0: exposed to the tax. Last hour on our news chat, we talked about the roses from China, the seeds that President Xi is going to send so that they can grow those in the White House Rose Garden. We also mentioned that the peaches in New Jersey are struggling after we had those warmer temperatures in early spring and then it started to get cold again. Well, what do you know about the Scrape the Grape project down in Virginia? This is aimed at defeating the spotted lanternfly.
1: They're sap suckers, and they're going to suck the sap out of the plants, and then they'll start to literally attack the plant.
0: So there's a vineyard in Virginia where they're using these little credit card looking things to scrape the eggs off the plants now so that these spotted lantern flies hopefully don't hatch and wreak havoc on the farming in the area, because they're, as you heard in the cut there, sap suckers. They really do a number on vineyards, grapevines. And so it could be a big concern for the winemaking regions, including spots in our area like the North Fork of Long Island and also parts of New Jersey. Beth Erickson is with the farm in Virginia where they're doing this Scrape the Grape.
2: Understanding what the egg masses look like, understanding how you find them in urban environments or in rural environments, and that's your quickest and best way to address the problem.
0: And back here in the States, of course, the northwestern, or back in the state, I should say, back in the tri-state, the northwest area of New Jersey is big for agriculture and farming and all that. But it's also a place where data centers are as much of a scourge as the spotted lanternfly. This sound from the Sussex Visibility Brigade. Chaos at a recent town hall meeting in Andover where residents were pushing back on these massive AI data centers. Now, one of the reasons that they're big concerns is that they take up so much electricity, they raise the rates for everybody else. The centers are also accused of using so much water to keep their facilities cool that they impact the local water supply and the drinking supply. So a lot of towns in New Jersey have been expressing their concerns about this, and Andover's mayor went so far as to reverse their earlier decision of allowing one of these data centers.
3: Accordingly, the committee has directed the township attorney to draft an ordinance repealing data centers as a permitted use within the Route 206 Economic Development Zone and Redevelopment Plan.
0: And then in Kettleworth, this has also been a big focus. Residents pushing back against a $1.8 billion project that would use as much power as 200,000 homes. Locals worried about the way it'll impact taxes, the way it'll impact electricity prices and water. Fox 5 New York talked to these people.
4: You know, I'm not an AI guy. I'm kind of afraid of it. So I wish all this would kind of stop.
5: I work at a hospital and all the patients tell me they're concerned about it.
0: And there was a town hall meeting at Kenilworth where this woman expressed her concerns.
6: Why does a company, a multinational private equity-backed company, deserve $250 million of handouts when the community is going to get zero benefit?
0: And ahead of the weekend, if you're thinking about checking out one of the more popular eateries around the Big Apple, you may be prepared to wait online. But there's a new website that aims to help you avoid that. The New York Times covered this recently, and then my husband Chris sent it to me, damlines.com. The whole thing is it's got webcams set up outside of some of these really popular eateries. So they're carefully positioned, and there's user input. It will basically tell you what the wait time is for some of these popular restaurants. So if you're thinking about it before you head out this weekend or you want to check one of those spots out, you might try damlines.com. Very creative. And from the 77 WABC Weather Center, mostly cloudy overnight, gradually more clear, a low near 54 with a breeze. Saturday, sunny, a high near 79. Again, it'll be breezy. There should be a slight breeze on Sunday, mostly sunny, getting up near 86. We are definitely starting to warm up around the tri-state. I'm James Flippin, and the Stone Zone is coming your way next.
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0: with Roger Stone.
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0: Now, get in the zone. It's the Stone Zone. Here's Roger Stone.
2: You are now entering the Stone Zone. Well, just as President Richard Nixon leveraged a trip to China in order to secure a strategic arms limitation agreement with the Russians, President Donald Trump has had a triumphant tour of China, and he's come back with the goods. The president went there pursuing major economic deals with China, seeking to get greater Chinese purchases of American goods and establish a U.S.-China Board of Trade to try to stabilize bilateral relations. The centerpiece, of course, this was China's commitment to buy 200 Boeing aircraft alongside their commitment to take on and buy expanded U.S. imports of agricultural products such as soybeans, beef, and pork. Discussions, of course, also center beyond trade tensions to the ongoing situation regarding Iran and Taiwan, both of which were evidently on the agenda. While the White House emphasizes that progress on economic cooperation and market access are continuing, the Chinese, of course, said once again that Taiwan is off the table. But it is clear the president did secure key agreements during his visit to China aimed at resolving the impasse over the Strait of Hormuz. That's where the Iranians have closed down that crucial waterway through which almost 30% of the world's oil must flow in terms of shipping. China agreed not to send weapons to Iran and committed to help end that conflict, with President Xi Jinping reportedly offering to provide, quote, whatever Trump needs, close quote, to achieve a resolution. China is, of course, Iran's largest oil producer, purchasing almost 90% of its exports, and therefore holds significant leverage, which the U.S. sought to harness diplomatically. At the same time, Trump, through his actions in Venezuela and Iran, has cut off China's access to cheap, affordable oil. Also on the agenda was an end to China's flow of fentanyl precursors into the United States, a shift in Chinese energy imports towards American oil and natural gas, reducing the dependence on the energy flowing through the Straits of Hormuz. As I said earlier, increased Chinese purchases of U.S. agricultural goods, as well as 200 Boeing military jets, and mutual agreement that Iran cannot possess nuclear weapons or militarize the Strait of Hormuz. Trump had previously threatened tariffs on nations who aid Iran and emphasized U.S. military readiness, but framed the outcome as a cooperative diplomatic success. The deal was seen as pivotal in terms of stabilizing global energy flows amid the heightened Mideastern tensions. Meanwhile, here's some common sense from the U.S. Senate. The U.S. Senate has unanimously approved a resolution to stop U.S. senators from collecting their paychecks during a government shutdown. The measure, sponsored by Louisiana Republican Senator John Kennedy, passed Wednesday by a voice vote. Because it applies only to the Senate, does not need approval from the House or President Trump's signature, for that matter. Kennedy called it a matter of shared sacrifice. Senator Kennedy, sometimes referred to as the foghorn leghorn of the Senate, stated that if senators vote to shut down the government and leave federal workers unpaid, they shouldn't keep cashing checks themselves. This is simply common sense. Under the resolution, the Secretary of the Senate would withhold senators' pay during any shutdown and release it only after the government reopens. The rule takes effect after the midterm elections, meaning it could apply to a potential end-of-year shutdown, but not before the fiscal year ends in September. That'd be September 30th. The vote comes after a months-long partial shutdown affecting the Department of Homeland Security as Democrats push ICE reforms and sought to restrict funding for immigration enforcement and the Border Patrol. With the likelihood of immigration enforcement and intransient Democrats looking to undermine the country at every turn, it is irresponsible, to my opinion, for U.S. senators to keep taking a paycheck while essential government employees suffer. Washington politicians should not be insulated from the consequences of their own gamesmanship. If law enforcement, Border agents and military families are expected to feel the pain of a shutdown. Well, I think senators should feel the pain too. The ruling class has spent too long protecting itself while ordinary Americans pay the price. Senator Kennedy's resolution sends the right message that senators deserve no special treatment, no protected paychecks, and no more Washington privilege during these future shutdowns. Meanwhile, there's historic progress in the Trump administration at the border. The Department of Homeland Security says that April 12th marked 12 straight months of zero releases of illegal aliens apprehended by the Border Patrol at the southwest border of the United States. The Department of Homeland Security has called it one of the clearest signs yet that President Trump's border policies are working. Secretary Mark Wayne Mullen said the days of catch and release are over and the illegal aliens are being sent back to their home countries instead of being released into the United States. The numbers show a dramatic reversal from the Biden era. According to the Department of Homeland Security's latest reports, Southwest border apprehensions in April were down 94% than the monthly average under Biden and 96% below the December 2023 crisis peak. In April, Border Patrols recorded 8,943 apprehensions along the southwest border, less than what agents encountered in just 3 days of April 2024. So the daily average was 298 apprehensions, lower than what agents saw in a single hour during the worst of the Biden border crisis. The Border Patrol Commissioner Rodney Scott contrasted that with 2 years ago when more than 68,000 illegal aliens were released into the United States interior in just 1 month. DHS also says drug seizures are up sharply, with agents no longer overwhelmingly processing and releasing illegal migrants. The Border Patrol has seized 61% more drugs through this fiscal year through April than during the same period of last year. This means that the immigration crisis was always a crisis of will. When Joe Biden insisted he needed new laws in order to close our border, he wasn't telling us the truth. All we needed to do was to enforce the laws that were already on the books. Let's face it, the Biden administration wanted the illegals to come over because Democrats want the demographic collapse of America. They want the refuse of the third world so they can buy them off with welfare and allow them to commit Medicaid fraud so they ultimately will vote Democrat in perpetuity. Borders can be easily secured when leaders choose enforcement over surrender. President Trump ended catch and release, reinstated consequences, and freed agents to do their jobs. And the result is a miraculous outcome that is making America stronger and safer. Meanwhile, the Center for Disease Control says that 41 people in the United States are now being monitored for hantavirus after an outbreak tied to a cruise ship, the Hondius. Most of those watched were aboard the vessel, which sailed from Argentina on April 1st to remove destinations, which sailed, including Antarctica, I believe. The ship experienced a hantavirus outbreak that has now drawn international attention, has been speculated to be the next COVID-style public health emergency that had been foretold in this case by the globalist elite. 18 people were recently flown to medical facilities in Nebraska and Georgia for quarantine during the virus's incubation period, which can last up to 42 days. Others had already left the ship before the outbreak was detected and are now being monitored in home states such as Arizona and California. A third group includes people exposed during travel after coming into close contact with these cruise ship passengers, including on airplanes. According to the World Health Organization, 11 passengers worldwide are confirmed or suspected to have contracted this hantavirus. Three have already died. Hantavirus is usually spread from infected rodents to humans, but health officials believe person-to-person transmission may have occurred aboard the ship. The Center for Disease Control says the risk to the general public remains extremely low and no mandatory U.S. quarantine orders have been issued. Still, state officials in Kansas, Maryland, New Jersey, and Washington, as well as elsewhere, are monitoring the possible exposures. It does seem strange now that humans are allegedly transmitting a virus between each other when they told us that couldn't be done. Perhaps there has been some kind of gain of function experimentation going on to weaponize a strain of this virus, similar to what was done with COVID-19. We can't really know for sure. All we do know is that nobody has been held accountable for the crimes of COVID-19. So what is really stopping them from doing it again? Our society is continuously being held hostage to the whims of demonic, God-hating technocrats. Meanwhile, Secretary of State Marco Rubio says that Cuba's communist regime rejected a $100 million U.S. humanitarian aid package that would have gone directly to the Cuban people through the Catholic Church. Rubio told Fox News that Trump administration officials offered the assistance to help Cubans suffering under food shortages, fuel scarcity, medicine shortages, and a collapsing economy. The State Department says the offer also included support for free satellite internet, but Havana refused to allow the aid to reach the people directly. That internet access is what they fear the most. You see, the communists do an excellent job of blocking any radio transmissions or television transmissions from the United States. Therefore, the Cuban people have been told for decades that all of their problems, from the shortage of food to the shortage of gasoline, all of their problems are the fault of those angry Yankees. They feel like accepting the kindness from the United States would undermine their communist anti-American narrative, and they must continue to oppress their own people to keep them under their thumb. The department publicly renewed the offer this week, saying the choice now rests with the Cuban regime. The United States and the Catholic Church have already proven this model can work. Earlier this year, USAID distributed through Catholic channels delivered food, hygiene supplies, and other essentials to Cubans affected by Hurricane Melissa. Cuban Foreign Minister Bruno Rodriguez denied that rejecting good faith assistance and claimed that the regime merely wants details while blaming U.S. sanctions and demanding an end once again to the embargo. But these are just excuses from a failing regime that's desperately trying to cling on to power. Aid routing through the church would prevent self-serving communist officials from diverting foreign assistance from the people who need it the most and then putting it in their own pockets. Mexicans reportedly previously found that donated supplies intended for Cuba were sold in military-run stores at unaffordable dollar prices. This is what an operation in Venezuela was like and what inevitably happened in Cuba. There's no reason why the people in Cuba need to be oppressed any longer. The Donroe Doctrine is on its way, and it will end the suffering and end the narco-Marxism going on just 90 miles from our shore. My opinion, and remember, I'm married to a Cuban-American, this could be Trump's greatest single legacy. You see, there is an industry in Miami of those who oppose Castro. They get hundreds of thousands of dollars from USAID. They get millions of dollars in campaign contributions. Yet the plight of the Cuban people doesn't get any better. It's time for President Donald Trump and Secretary of State Marco Rubio to open the door to a free Cuba. Cuba Libre. I'm Roger Stone. You're listening to The Stone Zone. Don't go away because we'll be right back.
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1: He likes politics and he's a professional at the highest level. Roger Stone. Where's Roger?
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5: This summer, we're getting director Christopher Nolan's first film since 2023's Oppenheimer. 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
6: This is a household waiting for master. 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
5: The film, based on the ancient Greek epic poem attributed to Homer, is due out July 17th. It features a star-studded cast, including Matt Damon as Odysseus, along with Anne Hathaway, Tom Holland, Robert Pattinson, Zendaya, and Charlize Theron. Nolan's most recent offering, Oppenheimer, drew 13 Academy Award nominations and grossed more than $950 million. I'm James Flippin, and this is the Worldwide News Network.
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0: If you missed Dominic Carter, here's what you missed.
10: Say her name, Sheridan Gorman. I'm not going to forget it, and I'm not going to let the story disappear. The 18-year-old from Westchester County killed at college in Chicago, shot and killed in March, allegedly by an illegal. Well, her parents are speaking out now, and they are calling for accountability and change. You send your 18-year-old daughter off to college. She's about to expand her horizons, see the world, travel, grow, mature, go off into a great career, whatever it is that she wants to do, do the career, maybe settle down and have a family, maybe give you grandkids. And at age 18, she's gone by some savage that should not have even been here. And the media doesn't like to talk about this. She was shot in the back of the head. So it makes you wonder if it was a gang initiation. Who knows? Now, they have another daughter, but that's not the point. Say her name, Sheridan Gorman. I'm not going to forget it. I haven't forgotten Ilhan Omar of Minnesota. First, she says she's worth $65,000. Then it's $30 million. Now it's back down to about $95,000. But she's not really in the mood to talk.
11: Congresswoman Omar, the last time I spoke to you, you said that I was stupid for asking you about your financial disclosure, but there's some discrepancies on there. Would you like to explain that? How did you make such a big mistake?
12: I'm absolutely not stupid for asking me anything.
11: I am?
12: Yes.
11: Well, what about the American people who are wondering how you made such a big mistake?
12: I have explained to the American people.
11: What's the explanation?
12: I have given them the explanation.
11: Do you want to tell our viewers? Because
12: I don't want to tell you jack.
11: Oh,
12: how about that?
11: Okay.
12: Have a good day.
11: Thank you, Congresswoman.
10: Did you hear Ilhan Omar go, okay, she was mocking that reporter. We'll see if you laugh when this is all said and done, because that rope is tightening around your neck in terms of this corruption.
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1: Roger Stone, who's a very, very, one of the smartest political minds. Roger Stone was persecuted. People forget he's actually a brilliant, brilliant political analyst.
0: Now, get in the zone. It's the Stone Zone. Here's Roger Stone.
2: And we're back in the Stone Zone. I'm joining you today from Washington, D.C. Only yesterday, I visited Arlington National Cemetery to visit the gravesite of my political mentor, former Connecticut Governor John Davis Lodge. Now, John Lodge, of course, was the brother of Senator Henry Cabot Lodge, the grandson of Henry Cabot Lodge, who was Theodore Roosevelt's best friend and also a U.S. senator from Massachusetts, like his son, Henry Cabot Lodge. But John Lodge was an interesting guy. He was an actor. He was most famous for his role of, opposite Marlene Dietrich in The Scarlet Empress. He also played Shirley Temple's father in The Little Colonel. But beyond his career in as an actor, he was a congressman, then one-term governor of the state of Connecticut, followed by his service as the ambassador to Spain under Dwight Eisenhower, the ambassador to Argentina under Richard Nixon, and then lastly, the ambassador to Switzerland under President Ronald Reagan. It was John Davis Lodge, who I met as a young man, who was really my political mentor. It was Lodge who got me my job with Richard Nixon, working in his 72 reelection, also working as the chairman of youth for Nixon when I lived in Connecticut. Lodge was actually the progenitor of the famous saying that politics is the art of inclusion. It was Lodge who ironically, in a juxtaposition of our careers, he helped my early career. But in 1979, when I was sent to Connecticut, New York, and New Jersey to organize those states for Ronald Reagan, I sought the former governor and ambassador out to chair Ronald Reagan's campaign in the Nutmeg State. That, of course, was a great affront to the Bushes. As governor of Connecticut, when there was a vacancy in the U.S. Senate caused by the death of U.S. Senator Brian McMahon, John Lodge had actually declined to appoint Prescott Bush, George H.W. Bush's father, to the U.S. Senate. Although they were all Brahmins, there was no love lost between the Bushes and the Lodges. Therefore, I repaid the favor. Just as John Lodge got me my start in politics, I lobbied hard to make him ambassador to Switzerland. Some at the State Department argued that he was too old for public service, but that was not the case. He served with distinction. It was great. It was a great honor and really very moving to go to Arlington Cemetery to visit his gravesite and to see the gravesites of so many men and women who gave their lives that we may be free. I'm Roger Stone. You're listening to Stone Zone. Don't go.

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0: about 90% who favor photo ID. With Democrats, it's about 75%. 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
4: A bit of a traffic nightmare on the LIE after a huge sinkhole opened up in the westbound lanes near exit 49. This driver says he drove right into the 10-foot wide, 8-foot deep hole, thinking it was just water on the roadway ahead of him.
5: Scary. So by the grace of God, I'm fine. I didn't get hurt, thank God. It looked like it was wet until you got right on it and my front both tires blew out.
6: And I'm a little concerned that it might just start cracking in the middle of the LIE or even on the other side.
7: Well, you don't know what to think when you see stuff like that. It's going to happen somewhere else. I don't know.
4: Crews continue to work making repairs on that sinkhole. The driver who led police on a high-speed chase from Port Washington to Manhasset earlier this week, he was just 15 years old. Police say the underage, unlicensed driver took his mom's Jeep without permission. When officers attempted to stop him, he floored it, crashing into several vehicles, including a police vehicle, before stopping and fleeing on foot. He's been charged with attempted murder, among other crimes, and is being held without bail. The Yale School of Medicine being accused now of racial discrimination and how it selects its applicants.
8: On Thursday, the Civil Rights Division of the Justice Department said a year-long probe into Yale showed the school's admissions department intentionally selected applicants based on their race. It claimed applicants of Black or Hispanic backgrounds had a higher chance of admission than white or Asian students with the same test scores, indicating that Yale violated a 2023 Supreme Court decision that said colleges and universities must not consider race in admissions. I'm Mark Nayfield.
4: And that's news for Long Island on WLIR, Long Island's most listened to radio station. I'm Noam Layden.

0: is the Stone Zone with Roger Stone.
1: Roger Stone, who's a very, very, one of the smartest political minds. Roger Stone was persecuted. People forget he's actually a brilliant, brilliant political analyst.
0: Now, get in the zone. It's the Stone Zone. Here's Roger Stone.
2: You are now re-entering the Stone Zone. Well, according to explosive testimony yesterday before the Senate Homeland Security Committee, the CIA was accused of taking back 40 boxes of documents pertaining to the Kennedy assassination and the controversial MKUltra mind control program from the offices of the Director of National Intelligence, Tulsi Gabbard, documents reportedly being prepared for declassification and public release. A CIA whistleblower, one James Erdman III, has claimed the agency not only seized the files, but also monitored the computers and phones of Gabbard's investigators as they examined an alleged cover-up surrounding the origins of COVID-19. Now, let's be abundantly clear. Tulsi Gabbard has been doing exactly what the American people deserve, pushing sunlight, accountability, and truth in a government too often addicted to secrecy. It was, after all, Tulsi Gabbard, the Director of National Intelligence, who declassified all the documents that proved once and for all that the claims of Russian collusion in the election of Donald Trump in 2016 were entirely a hoax. She followed that up by declassifying documents that proved, without any doubt whatsoever, that the two impeachments were also based totally on fabricated evidence. So all of those attacking Tulsi Gabbard now should be looked on with suspicion, as the deep state really fears her. She's been incredibly brave and effective in her role with the DNI, and all those who are trying to subvert her, such as the reality-detached ghoul, Laura Loomer, well, I think they should

0: be ashamed of themselves. Former CIA officer Robert Carrico told Fox News that the agency has no authority to overrule either the president or the director of national intelligence. He said the files were mandated for declassification and that Americans have the right to know what is inside. Congresswoman Anna Paulina Lunar said the CIA has 24 hours to return the records or face a congressional subpoena. She called the seizure deeply troubling, especially because President Trump had ordered full declassification of all of the records pertaining to the Kennedy assassination. The CIA, in turn, denies bad faith and calls the hearing political theater. But that is what CIA spooks always do. They lie and deny. It's what they're best at. After decades of secrecy, destroyed records, discredited denials around the controversial MKUltra mind control program. By the way, CIA Director Richard Helms destroyed most of those documents on the very day that the existence of the program leaked to the Washington Post and was published on page one. That was back in 1974. But they've also lied about the Kennedy assassination and virtually everything else under the sun. Americans deserve the right to know. We can no longer be allowed to hide under the cloak of national security. It's time for the CIA to face public scrutiny has been skirting since its very inception. People don't know this, but on the day after Kennedy's assassination, President Harry Truman wrote an op-ed piece for the Washington Post in which he said that signing the CIA into law was the greatest single mistake that he had ever made, and went on to say that that they had violated their charter, which determined that they were only to operate abroad and they were not to operate in the United States. That op-ed by a former president of the United States only ran for one edition before it was spiked by the Washington Post, leading to my longtime suspicion that the Washington Post is also controlled by the Central Intelligence Agency. Glad to see that my good friend Rudy Giuliani is back on the air after having made a miraculous recovery following a life-threatening health scare. America's mayor says the experience was a deeply spiritual one for him. The 81-year-old former New York City mayor, perhaps the greatest mayor in New York history, revealed Wednesday that he had battled a serious case of pneumonia that sent him to the hospital, according to friends, and very briefly put him into a coma. During his first broadcast of America's Live, Mayor Live, which is what he calls his show, since being hospitalized, Giuliani said that he had what was called a very significant spiritual experience. He described feeling as though he was headed towards a trial before St. Peter when his late lifelong friend and former top aide, Peter Powers, appeared in a dreamlike intervention. Giuliani said Powers spoke meaningful words to him and that he recorded the memory shortly after he woke up. He also woke up with a priest at the hospital because they did administer last rites to New York's greatest mayor. Powers, a good man who died in 2016, was Giuliani's high school friend, campaign manager, and his first deputy mayor. Giuliani was hospitalized in critical condition on May 3rd with viral pneumonia, apparently worsened by the respiratory problems dating back to the aftermath of the September 11th terror attacks. Now Giuliani says he's making a strong recovery and feels like his old self. He's resumed light exercise, walks stairs, and says he feels 100%, even if doctors may not quite agree yet. He also thanked President Trump, calling him a terrific friend and a godsend to this country. Rudy Giuliani's story is one of faith, friendship, resilience, and gratitude, and a fighting spirit of a man who helped lead America through one of its darkest days. Rudy Giuliani still has a lot more good work to do to help this country and the MAGA renaissance that's going on. We need fighters like him on the front lines for our nation. Lord has answered our prayers, including mine, and Rudy Giuliani will be continuing to fight alongside us as a result. More good news for the American economy. Kevin Warsh has been narrowly confirmed by the Senate as the 17th chairman of the Federal Reserve, replacing the Trump-hating partisan hack Jerome Too Late Powell, who, by the way, is a lawyer, not even an economist. 8 years of Powell were marked by crisis, conflict, and growing frustration over the central bank's mismanagement of the American economy. Warsh, a Trump appointee, was confirmed this past Wednesday by a 54-45 vote, mostly long party lines. Only Democrat Senator John Fetterman of Pennsylvania crossed over to support him. The vote was one of the most partisan confirmations for a Federal Reserve chair in the history, showing once again how Democrats will stop at nothing to try to sabotage President Trump, even if it means hurting the American people and our economy. Kevin Warsh is widely seen as more aligned with Trump's economic agenda and is expected to bring long overdue reform to an institution that has become bloated, opaque, and much too insulated from Democratic oversight. That's Democratic with a small D. Warsh has supported shrinking the Fed's massive $6.7 trillion balance sheet, cutting back Washington staffing, policies, meetings, and holding fewer press conferences, ending the Fed's habit of constantly telegraphing interest rate moves, and otherwise ignoring the two criteria for an interest rate cut, unemployment and inflation. Warsh has argued that years of massive bond buying made the Fed too entangled with government spending and the financial markets. His first meeting as chair is scheduled for June 16th and 17th. And incredibly, Powell will remain as a governor for now because he remains doggedly obsessed with helping to undermine President Trump. Only twice in the Federal Reserve's 113-year history has a Federal Reserve Board governor remained on the board after no longer serving as chairman. After Warsh is officially confirmed, it may be time to fire back up the investigations into Powell and his multi-billion dollar federal renovation of his already palatial headquarters. There is no question whatsoever that that Powell lied before the Congress. It's hard to believe that that Warsh could do any worse than his predecessor. I think we're going to get the Federal Reserve interest rate cut that America believes. But how the Senate gets away with hearing Chairman Powell say very specifically that his multi-billion dollar renovation of the already palatial Federal Reserve headquarters does not include a private elevator for the Fed governors. That was a lie. Does not include a private dining room for the Fed governors. That was a lie. And did not include a palatial roof garden reserved only for the Federal Reserve governors. Three simple lies, all under oath. When the entity, like the Fed, has the ability to print money out of thin air with no limits, they tend to abuse that power, which is why perhaps it's time to end the Federal Reserve forever, as former Texas Congressman Ron Paul has frequently urged. We should perhaps just repeal the Federal Reserve Act and do away with this monstrosity. Meanwhile, President Donald Trump says Cuba is asking for help and the United States is willing to talk. In a Truth Social post on Tuesday, Trump called Cuba a failed country headed down, adding that Havana is seeking assistance and that talks will happen. But so far, the Cubans have refused a $100 million offer of assistance unless that assistance was handed over to the Cuban government rather than a third party such as the Catholic Church. Presidents made Cuba a major focus of his second term, increasing pressure on the communist regime through sanctions, an oil blockade, and repeated warnings from his administration. Trump said that Cuba is not doing well. That would be an understatement. And said the issue would be addressed at the right time. See, when the president essentially ended the flow of oil from Venezuela to Cuba, Cuba lost its access to cheap oil. A White House official went further, saying within a short period of time, Cuba's regime could fall and that America would be there to help. President Trump has imposed multiple sanctions aimed at choking off the communist leadership and enforcing real concessions. Secretary of State Marco Rubio, whose family roots, of course, trace to Cuba, announced additional penalties back on May 7th. Earlier, President Trump broadened sanctions against regime officials, affiliates, and anyone tied to corruption or human rights abuses. There's also talk of indicting Raul Castro, now 94, the brother of Fidel Castro, and his successor in the violent shootdown of the Brothers to the Rescue mission over Cuba some years ago. Administration is also targeting countries providing oil to Cuba, worsening pressure on Havana's already fragile energy system. Blackouts are widespread. There's fuel rationing, and shortages have become part of daily life for Cubans trapped under the decades of socialist failure. Cuban Americans, including Fidel Castro's daughter, have urged Trump to turn his attention onto the island. President Trump has described the possibility of fleeing or even taking Cuba as an honor. With the removal of Nicolas Maduro in Venezuela happening so quickly, and the new regime in Venezuela working closely with the U.S., President Trump is emboldened to embark on similar measures, I think, now to liberate Cuba, and the time is now. Communism has failed. Cuba is collapsing. If American hope opened the door to freedom without expending blood and treasure, we absolutely should do so. Meanwhile, House Democrats are teaming up with a handful of turncoat Republicans to force another Ukraine funding vote, defying Speaker Mike Johnson and the America First wing of the Republican Party. All 215 House Democrats signed a discharge petition to bypass the House leadership and bring Ukrainian support to the floor. They were joined by Republicans Brian Fitzpatrick and Don Bacon. Those are what we call rhinos, Republicans in name only, along with California independent Kevin Kiley, and the anti-Trump taters of the caucus, giving the petition the 218 signatures needed to proceed. The bill would send another $1.3 billion in military aid and assistance to Ukraine, with the possibility of up to $8 billion more in direct loans. Loan that critics warn will become loans in names only, as the money goes straight up Ukrainian President Volodymyr Zelensky's nose. The legislation also reaffirms U.S. support for Ukraine and NATO, backs reconstruction efforts, and expands sanctions and export controls against Russia's financial, oil, mining, and political sectors. The American people are tired of this war, and they're tired to pay for it, but Democrat Gregory Meeks urged quick passage of this new $1.3 billion present from Uncle Sam, saying Ukraine's fighters are waiting. Meeks is not wrong. Ukraine's soldiers are certainly waiting. Waiting to die in a war being waged for globalists that has zero chance of victory. Many Americans are fed up as arms in Washington, D.C. swamp find more money to wage foreign wars, while America faces a projected $1.9 trillion deficit, an immigration crisis, struggling families, and crumbling infrastructure here at home. Ukraine and Russia have resumed fighting after a short ceasefire as Russia continues to make gains in Eastern Europe's Donbass region. Yet instead of putting an end to this madness, the D.C. War Caucus wants to write them another huge check. Sadly, the bill will likely pass the House, but it faces a tougher path than the U.S. Senate. That's where Republicans have to put their foot down. This war is only being waged as a proxy because butthurt globalists hate Russia so much. Millions have died needlessly as a result. If we turn off the spigot of aid, then the fighting can stop and Zelensky can face justice in the streets as he deserves. He's put off elections because he knows he would lose. It is time to end this conflict. Thanks for joining the Stone Zone. We'll be right back.
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2: He likes politics and he's a professional at the highest level. Roger Stone. Where's Roger?
3: The following is a paid commercial announcement.
4: A baby's heart is beating 18 days from conception.
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11: Really, geographically, what difference does it make? 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And President Trump is pragmatic like that. You do have to get elected. And you have to win some of these races. And, you know, Susan, what the hell's her name? Susan Collins up there in Maine. I know she disappoints us all the time, but she's got Maine. She's got Maine to worry about. Maine is lefty. Maine is different. Maine is not, it's not Montana. It's not upstate New York, for that matter. Not upstate New York. A few other quick things I would like to... Tom Steyer is now probably the next governor of California. And this is something I'm working on. You ever see Tom Steyer? He ran for president in 2020. He's a weird-looking guy. He's a billionaire. He's also friends with Joe Biden. Very close friends with Joe Biden. And I believe the takeout of Swalwell, that was a Tom Steyer-Joe Biden operation. Joe Biden is so close to Tom Steyer that Joe stayed in Tom Steyer's house on Lake Tahoe while he was president for free. For free. Joe Biden and Tom Steyer, you know, they are friends. They owe each other things. And Eric Swalwell went from being the leading candidate for governor to sex predator in about 36 hours. Sex predator out of Congress, not going to be the next governor. Be lucky if he skips jail. Is that natural? Did that happen?
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12: Roger Stone, who's a very, very, one of the smartest political minds. Roger Stone was persecuted. People forget he's actually a brilliant, brilliant political analyst.
7: Now, get in the zone. It's the Stone Zone. Here's Roger Stone.
0: And you're back in the Stone Zone today, joining you live from Washington, D.C. Well, the U.S. government has admitted that it violated the First Amendment rights of a reporter by pressuring social media companies to suppress disfavored speech during the COVID-19 era. According to a May 11th legal settlement obtained by the Epoch Times, federal officials agreed to pay former New York Times reporter Alex Berenson $150,000 after he sued over his 2021 Twitter ban. Berenson was kicked off the Twitter after opposing the COVID-19 madness and the mandates, arguing that the shots did not stop infection or transmission, a claim once treated as a forbidden speech, but later proven to be absolutely true as the lies from the American public health establishment continued to unravel. The settlement says the government exerted substantial coercive pressure on platforms like Twitter and Facebook to suppress speech like Berenson's. When the government essentially commands entities to enact censorship, that is, without a shadow of a doubt, a violation of our free speech rights and the First Amendment. Berenson thanked the Trump administration for acknowledging the unconstitutional actions taken against him during the Biden administration and for standing up for his rights as a journalist and American. Twitter had already settled separately from Berenson, acknowledging that he should never have been banned. Emails disclosed in other litigation showed that Biden officials and Pfizer board member Dr. Scott Gottlieb communicated with Twitter executives about Berenson's posts and whether he should be silenced. Berenson says he will continue to pursue sue Gottlieb and Pfizer chairman Albert Bourla in legal action over their alleged role in silencing him. Their lawyers deny any wrongdoing, of course, but this case confirms what we already knew. The COVID regime used government power, big tech, and corporate influence to crush dissent. The same people who shouted, "Trust the silence," were trampling our natural rights. They will do it again if they haven't given the chance. We must never give them that chance and resist their tyranny by any means necessary. Meanwhile, Vice President J.D. Vance announced Wednesday the Trump administration is withholding $1.3 billion in Medicaid aid reimbursements from California, citing serious fraud concerns and accusing the state of failing to protect the taxpayers. Speaking at a press conference, Vice President Vance said California has not taken fraud very seriously, warning that both California taxpayers and Americans nationwide are being defrauded when state officials fail to police abuse inside Medicaid. Vice President Vance said the problem is not just financial abuse, but fraudsters have pushed false prescriptions and unnecessary medication, meaning some patients may have received drugs they did not need because California failed to properly safeguard the program. The vice president said the anti-fraud task force he leads will now send letters to every Medicaid program requiring them to prove they are aggressively prosecuting fraud. States that fail to act could lose funding for anti-fraud units and potentially other Medicaid resources if this problem persists. Vice President Vance emphasized that the goal is not to cut off health care funding, but to protect Medicaid and Medicare from waste, corruption, and abuse. He also pointed to states like Hawaii and New York, where he said Medicaid fraud convictions have been minimal in recent years. By contrast, Indiana, for example, with roughly one-third of New York's population, has reportedly had four times as many convictions for Medicaid fraud. Vice President Vance called the disparity absurd, asking whether anyone seriously believes that the people of Indiana are dramatically more likely to commit fraud than New Yorkers. Of course, the Democrats have been deliberately taking a blind eye to these offenses for a great number of years because this is how they repay their constituents. They're happy to allow illegals and other dirtbags to line their pockets with spoils from the U.S. taxpayers. That's their recipe for permanent political success. But the Trump administration is cutting off that gravy train, and not a moment too soon. I'm Roger Stone. Thank you for joining us today in the Stone Zone. We're here 5 days a week, bringing you the inside skinny on American politics. Until tomorrow, God bless you and Godspeed.

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1: And it's 9 o'clock, which means it's time for the news with Lisa as we go into a gorgeous weekend in mid-May.
2: I know, you're all excited about the weather. You just can't wait till we get to the weather forecast.
1: Exactly. Let's just do that now and forget the whole rest of the other
2: Well, it's a little tease. It will be absolutely, positively beautiful. Okay. So, President Trump is winging his way back to Washington today after visiting China this week, actually for 2 days, along with a delegation that included a whole number of big-name CEOs, Elon Musk, NVIDIA's Jensen Huang, Apple boss Tim Cook. They were all in attendance to meet Xi Jinping. And when asked about the whole meeting, Trump said China promised to buy 200 Boeing aircraft, but there were no specific details on that purchase. There was no paperwork or order. So the stocks today sort of were kind of iffy about it all.
1: Yeah. And look, in the end, I think the most important thing to come out of this summit was things that we talked about. What kind of pressure now will China put on Iran to finally come forward with an acceptable deal to the United States so we have free-flowing traffic through the Strait of Hormuz, which is important to China, obviously, because they get a lot of their oil, a lot of their energy from Iran. So it's in their vested interest to make sure that Iran really, truly starts to play ball. The president and Xi said that he would push Iran in that regard. So let's see if they follow through on that. And I think out of everything else, all the purchases, like you talked about the 200 planes, for example, that's great. But straightening out Iran is the most important thing at this point, Lisa.
2: Oh, definitely. That benefits everybody. And honestly, they did work out some agricultural agreements as well. So that was good. The U.S. and China decided to come to an important consensus on maintaining the stability of economic and trade relations. How's that for a press release?
1: That's a great press release.
2: Yeah. Expanding practical cooperation in various fields, properly managing their differences. So it's all very rah-rah-rah. But President Trump said that he and Xi Jinping talked about possibly working together for guardrails on AI, which is very interesting. The Chinese are known for their, you know, chips and microchips.
1: Microchips, sure.
2: Yeah. So they're known for all of that, you know. I mean, you're just going along with me, aren't you?
1: I am, yeah.
2: Yeah, I thought so. AI, I think, is the coming wave. And it's very interesting that these two sat down to discuss how to control AI or operate AI. I don't know how they want to do it.
1: There's an old saying about the horse being out of the barn. Mm. Horse is already out of the barn in AI. It is unstoppable at this point in terms of it taking over so many things that are in our everyday lives. Obviously, you see companies like NVIDIA worth billions and billions of dollars. They lead the way with AI, as does Apple, as does Cisco, so many different American companies, and they compete with China. So while they could talk about, hey, we got to put some guardrails on this, I think there's just too much money to be made, where that usually wins the argument and restraint rarely does. So all I know is I watched Terminator 2 with my kid a couple of nights ago, and basically that was forecasting what AI could become, where you have these machines that become what's called sentient, meaning that they then can think for themselves and they turn on their masters, i.e. us, and then we're all screwed. So, hey, everybody enjoy your weekend.
2: Machines will rule the world.
1: Something like that.
2: Yeah, it's kind of scary. I mean, my whole entire apartment is what I call a dumb apartment. There's no smart technology in it whatsoever.
1: Really?
2: Oh, yeah, I don't have any smart stuff.
1: I got the smart lights, which are cool. Your lights go on and off when you walk into a room. Saves energy. Right. And we got the cameras, the ring cameras. So that's always fun. I think I have a smart apartment. You have a dumb one.
2: I do. And
1: we're the opposite in life. So that's a very interesting perspective.
2: Well, let's talk about something that's going on right here at home in New York City. Lawmakers and advocates are calling for cleaner streets because apparently with all the snow we had this winter, it hid a lot of dog waste.
1: Oh, poop.
2: Yuck. Yeah.
1: You could say poop.
2: Dog poop.
1: Yeah. What I don't get is that I'm not going to criticize Mamdani on this one. I'm going to criticize all the dog owners out there. I have two, Teddy and Max, and I have my poop bags attached to my leash, and I clean up every time without fail. I don't get how people can just allow a dog to do that on a sidewalk and just say, oh, well, I think I'll just leave that there now. So There should be stricter laws against this, maybe even capital punishment, the death penalty, if you don't clean up after your dog. I'm not playing games on this one, Lise.
2: Seriously, very severe. Well, the city council, you'll be relieved because the city, relieved, get it? You'll be relieved? Okay.
1: Oh, very good.
2: The city council is considering a package of legislation dubbed Scoop, which would help enhance community cleanliness. It would expand access to dog waste baggies, compost dog waste that's collected from dog runs, strengthen enforcement in certain areas. I'll give them your address. And, you know, I think it's kind of a good idea.
1: It's a great idea, and there's just no excuse for this. It shouldn't even have to come to this. Just basic common decency says, clean the crap up. And that's the end of it. Let's get to the weather, shall we?
2: All right. Well, tonight, just not too bad. Partly cloudy. And it looks like tomorrow and Sunday are both going to be beautiful. Mainly sunny on Saturday with a high of 79 degrees. But Sunday, a mix of sun and clouds. Mostly sunny, though. And the high will be 88. It'll be a little sticky.
1: Whoa. Yeah, 96 on Tuesday, I'm seeing. So I'm not ready for that. It's not even Memorial Day. 96.
2: That's crazy talk.
1: Yeah, it is.
2: That is crazy. Well, the Joe Concha Show continues. I'm Lisa Ritchie on 77 WABC.
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3: It's a Friday. We're going to go a little Sting. The Police. I think they don't really tour anymore. I know Sting still does, kind of. I mean, we're talking nearly 50 years ago when they were a thing, but yep, we're going to go with the Police tonight on Concha at Night. Thanks for tuning in. One quick big news item from the day. Well, we got several, but a judge has just declared a mistrial in Harvey Weinstein's rape retrial. 100% deadlocked, the jury was. Could not come to a verdict. This was his third trial, and now it's not clear he will face a fourth. Harvey Weinstein, seems to be overwhelming evidence here, but for whatever reason, they can't seem to convict this guy. So he may very well be a free man after all, but I have a feeling he's not going to be in the movie making business. That's certainly for sure. Meanwhile, Jen Psaki is, I've written about her in my books before, probably one of the most prolific and condescending liars in the history of press secretaries. Probably the worst, I would say. Like, Karine Jean-Pierre was incompetent. Jen Psaki was competent in the way that she could lie better and think on her feet a little bit. But, I mean, the contradictions are just so overwhelming when she goes on the air. Remember, she negotiated with CNN, MS Now, eventually signed with what was then MSNBC while she was press secretary, which is a very big no-no. And there was like this bidding war for her. And I always just thought that, yeah, without Peter Doocy, you're not all that interesting, Peppermint Patty. And she'd always have to circle back whenever she didn't have an answer. And just, and there's nothing really charming or compelling about her unless she was tussling with Doocy. So she has taken a very big issue with the fact that Eric Trump was in China with his dad. And this is the same gal who over and over again defended Hunter Biden going to China with his dad, obviously to do business and play off the family name, influence peddling, I believe they called it. But now, if Eric Trump goes with Donald Trump to China, well, this is a really big no-no. And here she is on the air last night. And boy, she is about to see what accountability looks like. And I'll tell you why on the other side. Cut number 22, go.
4: Guess where Trump's adult son Eric is right now? Well, he's with his father in China.
3: Ooh.
4: Now, Eric Trump does not have a role in the U.S. government. In fact, he's supposed to be sort of firewalled off from any U.S. government activities because he took over the family businesses when his father reentered the White House, supposedly to prevent conflicts of interest. But there he is. You can see him.
3: Yeah, well, I heard from Eric Trump after I posted about this on X, and he wrote me to say, I intend to sue Jen Psaki and MS Now over the clip below. To be clear, contrary to her monologue and blatant lies, I have never been on the board of ALTS, not now, not ever. That's a company that obviously it would be a conflict of interest if Eric Trump were on that board. And for Jen Psaki to make that accusation without any evidence, well, that means time to better call Saul at this point for Jen Psaki. Eric goes on to tell me any person with basic access to Google and willing to open a company's annual report or proxy statements would know this. In other words, this would have been very easy to fact check unless she was intentionally lying, of course. He goes on to say, I had zero involvement in any merger discussions involving any public entity I do not run or control. I have zero business interests in China, no properties, no investments, nothing. I joined this trip for one reason, as a loving son who adores my father and wouldn't miss being by his side for this incredible moment. During the bilateral talks, Laura Trump and I, that's his wife, of course, who's with Fox, went to the Great Wall of China. More to come. All right. So, again, lawyer up, Jen, because you got nowhere to go on this one. And you know what? Good. This is how it's going to work. You can't just say stuff on the air that isn't true and expect just to get away with it. And I'd like to see how she's going to handle this, you know, moving forward. I want to see how her boss is handled. They'll probably... Actually, we know how they're going to handle it. They're going to go the Kimmel route where, actually, this is Eric Trump trying to take away Jen Psaki's right to the First Amendment and free speech, and this is trampling on the free and fair press. Uh-huh. Or maybe you lied, and now you're going to pay for it. So, good for Eric Trump. Meanwhile, let's do a little flashback with Jen Psaki. Again, a prolific, pious liar here in cut number 10 regarding Hunter Biden's laptop. Yet, the true troubled son. Cut number 10, go.
1: The Biden administration today put out a big report about addressing corruption. I want to ask you two quick and hopefully pretty easy questions about that. Shortly after President Biden's virtual meeting with the Chinese president, the first son's attorney said that he has finally divested from a Chinese investment fund controlled by state-owned entities. I was hoping you could commit to basic transparency about that transaction, including the name of the buyer, the dollar amount, and the timing. And the second question is, my colleague Miranda Devine has a new book out called The Laptop from Hell, and I was hoping that you could confirm that the laptop is indeed authentic and not Russian disinformation, as you seem to suggest on Twitter last year.
2: Well, on the first, the president's son is not an employee of the federal government, so I'd point you to his representatives. And as it relates to the book, I have neither had the time nor interest in exploring or reading the book. Go ahead,
1: Tina.
2: I think I answered your question. Go ahead. You can go to the representative of the person who's not an employee of the federal government. Go ahead, Tina. I think we have to move on.
3: Yeah, I bet you do. Jen Psaki, in October of 2020, right before that election, said that Hunter Biden's laptop was a product of Russian disinformation. And now she's obviously tried to bully that reporter into saying, all right, you got to go to his lawyers. But what about what you said? Because, you know, obviously that wasn't true. And oh, by the way, Hunter's selling all these paintings. You know, he's like Da Vinci over in China for ungodly sums of money. They look like finger paints, these things. And yeah, again, that wasn't a problem in Jen Psaki's world, or at least she deflected. But this, Eric Trump going with his father to China, and Eric very clearly laying out, I have zero business dealings with China. And if you Googled for about 8 seconds, you would see that I'm not on the board of the company that you say I am, creating a conflict of interest. So, good. I'm going to be following this one closely, and you guys obviously will then therefore as well. Meanwhile, Hakeem Jeffries always gets a soundbite on the show on a nightly basis because he's just so easy to mock. And this guy could be Speaker of the House. And the thing is, I said that Jen Psaki is an excellent liar. Yeah. Yeah. Okay. Not a compliment exactly, but fine. Hakeem Jeffries is a horrible liar. I mean, it's almost comical. Here he is talking about how, you know, it's actually Republicans who wanted to fund the police. This is cut number five. Go.
5: As opposed to doing what Republicans have done, which is to defund the police and rip away grant funding for local law enforcement. That's the here and now.
3: Oh, boy. Do we have it, Kevin? Because I know you know what I want you to play. And that's
6: when you think of garbage, think of Hakeem.
3: Thank you. Play it one more time. I love that.
6: When you think of garbage, think of Hakeem.
3: Precisely. Oh, Republicans want to defund the police. That's funny. I could find a whole bunch of tweets right now of Hakeem Jeffries in 2020 saying that the police need to be funded over and over again. And I don't have any Republicans that I could find that said they wanted to fund the police. And he says this with a straight face. And again, reporters in the room that he's saying this to, you might want to challenge him on that, but nah, he's got a D next to his name, and that's just the way that works. Meanwhile, President Trump, returning from his trip in China with Xi Jinping, a lot of pomp and circumstance. Boy, they literally rolled out the red carpet for Mr. Trump, and then you compare that to when Barack Obama went over there, and literally, like, the plane lands, Air Force One, and there's, like, a car waiting for him. Like, nobody to greet him, nothing this. Was different. They even played the YMCA when he got off the plane, which I thought he would dance to, but, you know, he showed some restraint there. Anyway, here is the president on Xi Jinping's thoughts in terms of what he has told him about dealing with Obama and Biden. This is cut 14. Go.
7: Lines out of this summit. America, I'm sure, watched the reception, and I'll do a side by side of the reception of then President Obama.
8: He doesn't respect Obama. Nobody does. Highly overrated, and he's a divider. Biden will go down as the worst president in history.
3: Yep.
8: Because I think what he did on the border. So.
7: And how do you explain your relationship with President Xi? Because it seems as cordial as it can be. He doesn't seem like the warmest guy in the world on the outside.
8: He is. He's warm. I mean, look, he's smart. He's a very smart person, but we have a good relationship. No, he has to respect somebody. He's no games. He's not like, let's talk about how did the Yankees do last night? Okay, you know, who cares? Mm. They don't care. He's all about China. It's, you know,
7: but their economy
8: it's a consummate
7: hurting.
8: Thing.
7: Their economy.
3: Yeah, so I mean, Trump's philosophy, it seems, that instead of demonizing a guy like Xi Jinping or even Vladimir Putin, it's better for the United States. It's in our best interest, since we are in a global economy, to get along with Russia and to get along with China. It doesn't mean you let them get away and let them do whatever they want. Clearly, that's not the case with Russia. But if you could have a business relationship with two enormous countries like that, that's better. So in the end, China is going to cooperate as far as working with the U.S. to make sure that Iran opens up the Strait of Hormuz fully. China has major influence over Iran, so that's big. They also are going to buy a whole bunch of jets from us as well, hundreds of them, as a matter of fact, made by General Electric. There's going to be a whole bunch of new trade deals that will be finalized. They were announced out of this trip. So a very successful trip, you could say, for President Trump. Now, the question is, can China finally put an end to this conflict with Iran, have them come to the table with a true counterproposal that is acceptable to Trump? Or are they going to keep playing games because they know the only ally they have right now is time, and the fact that the U.S. midterms can't have a situation where the party in power is presiding over gas prices that are more than $4. If it stays that high, Democrats, even with all these redistricting efforts going on in places like Florida, Texas, Louisiana, Georgia, South Carolina, that may not mean anything. High gas prices is absolute, what is that stuff called? Kryptonite, thank you, for any party to have to deal with, because it's a tax on everyone. People feel it, and it's easy to blame Trump in this case, obviously, because the Iran war has elevated gas prices to where they are and where they were actually under Joe Biden, certainly for sure. Meanwhile, Trump very astutely talks about the fact that the Chinese, while he said, yeah, President Xi doesn't really care about who won the Yankee game last night, but they do love basketball and they do love blue jeans. And then he shared this stat that I never really heard before, but I looked it up and he's actually 100% right on this. This is cut number 7. Go.
9: As allies in World War II, President Franklin Roosevelt's mentions of the brave people of China, that's what they were, drew loud cheers in his speeches in the United States, and everybody loved what he had to say, just as many Chinese now love basketball and blue jeans. Chinese restaurants in America today outnumber the 5 largest fast food chains in the United States all combined. That's a pretty big statement.
3: It's a huge statement. And I never knew that. The top 5 food chains in America, like McDonald's, for example, if you combine that with the other 4, there's still not as many of those chains than Chinese restaurants. And then I think about it, every town has a Chinese restaurant. Big, small, doesn't matter. Hoboken has some phenomenal Chinese, by the way. Just saying. In fact, I got to get back there. Like, this has now compelled me probably to drive there on Sunday and grab a nice meal in my former haunt that is the Miles Square City. Anyway, enough about my culinary plans. We'll be back with so much more in just a moment. This is Concha at Night, including we're going to tell you what Sonny Hostin actually believes was the race of Helen of Troy. Hint, not white. Stick around. Back with more in a moment.
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14: Amid the rise of drones, the Texas prison system is tracking a spike in the number of cases in which drones are flying contraband into the arms of inmates.
15: In 2023, we had 3 incidents. Last year, we had over 24.
14: That's Director Bobby Lumpkin, who tells Texas lawmakers that the modified drones can carry a payload of over 200 pounds. The cartels use them to smuggle in both drugs and cell phones. The tiny aircraft are very hard to track.
15: Several facilities were testing drone detection systems to identify and track unauthorized aerial activity.
14: In some cases, these drones fly onto prison grounds, often in the dark of night, dropping contraband. I'm James Flippin, and this is the Worldwide News Network.
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20: And it's Mamdani smiling at Julie Menin, the speaker, while she's talking.
21: Okay.
20: So they're getting along just splendidly. So you remember a couple days ago, after literally a month of chasing down Julie Menin with the help of other members of the city council, we had a lunch that she postponed the last second. She said she had a budget meeting. That's fine. Time after time, I asked her to come on. Well, I can't do it today, but. And then finally, a couple of days ago, after Mamdani proposed that 9.5% rent tax, she came on. Why? Because she was getting lauded throughout the city as the savior, right? The blue-collar worker. We've got an ace in the hole. It's Julie Menin. It's the city council, because even if Governor Hochul does not raise taxes, and she swears she's not going to, why? Because Bruce Blakeman is running against her, and Bruce is not raising taxes. He hasn't done it once in Nassau County, where he's now won for a second time. He does not raise taxes. Hochul knows if she does, she may be handing the governor job to Blakeman. So she's not doing it, okay? So then we thought, oh my God, if she doesn't do it, here comes the mayor. But I didn't even know this until a couple of days ago, that no, even then, the city council and Julie Menin get the last decision, not the mayor. And the mayor is lined up behind a lot of people. So I brought Menin on and I asked her specifically about that power. Does she and the city council actually have the power to make sure that Mamdani can't tax us to death? 9.5%. I've got buddies. I mentioned Ralph Napolitano a couple of days ago. Him and his brother own Ann and Tony's, great restaurant on Arthur Avenue. I've got other friends who figured out, calculated that between their home and their business, Mamdani's talking about a $15,000 increase. They can't afford that. I can't afford that. That's crazy.
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0: This is the Joe Concha Show, weekday edition, sponsored by the Tunnel of Towers Foundation. Here's Joe Concha.
1: Yes. A little song called Roxanne, which was a huge hit, but made even more famous by Eddie Murphy in the movie 48 Hours, 1982. And yeah, I think that was 82, right? Kevin's going to look that up for a bit. I'm usually good about this whole the year a movie came out thing. So there you go. Anyway, so we are at the 2-year anniversary. Yes, it's true. It was May 15th of 2024, where Joe Biden got in front of a camera and directly challenged Donald Trump to two debates, Eastwood style. And it's just so hilarious to look back on now, isn't it? Cut number 12, go.
2: Well, it's two debates to me in 2020. Since then, he hadn't shown up for debate. Now he's acting like he wants to debate me again. Well, make my day, pal. I'll even do it twice. So let's pick the dates, Donald. I hear you're free on Wednesdays.
1: Oh, you'll even do it twice. That's funny because I only remember one debate from 2024, and that was June 27th. I was there. Georgia Tech University in Atlanta, where the world finally saw Joe Biden's brain turn to applesauce in real time, something that we've been talking about on Fox for many years. But there it was, and there was no editing, and there was no way to spin it, and he dropped out of the race. Let's see, 24 days later, and then Kamala Harris, without one vote from any Democratic voter, was installed Soviet style, spent nearly, what was it, $2 billion, and didn't win one swing state, lost the popular vote. Republicans took back the Senate and held the House. So anyway, that is hilarious to look back on. And if you watch the video, there's like 18 jump cuts. It's like a Bruno Mars, like kind of like video. Like it's just boom, boom, boom. Like Biden could even do that little challenge in one take because they kept cutting, cutting, cutting. So I guess they gave him a new line, then a new line, then a new line. And that was such a giveaway. Anyway, what else do we want to talk about here? You know, it's Sam Kinison week here on Concha at Night. And the reason why is that unfortunately, it was 34 years ago that Sam passed away tragically in a car accident. But I mean, you want to talk about this guy had such a high ceiling. This is from 1982. Yes, we're big on that year for whatever reason in this block. And this is one of the great stand up routines like ever.
3: Well, I'm not trying to make fun of world hunger. Matter of fact, I think I have the answer because I spent a lot of time working it out. And if you want to stop world hunger, stop sending them food. Hmm. Don't send these people another bite, folks.
1: Interesting.
3: You want to send them something? You want to help? Send them U-Hauls.
1: U-Hauls.
3: Send them U-Hauls, some luggage, and send them a guy out there that goes, hey, you know, we've been driving out here every day with your food for like the last, 30, 40 years. And we were driving out here a day across the desert, and it occurred to us there wouldn't be world hunger if you people would live where the food is!

0: it. This is sand. Yeah. It's sand. You know it's going to be 100 years from now, huh? It's going to be sand!
1: I must have listened to that 100 times. It's never not funny. Oh, boy. Anyway, we'll be back with so much more. This is Concha at Night, and you got to hear Johnny from Jesse Waters' show on Fox went to a Springsteen concert, and these probably weren't the type of fans that would go to a Springsteen concert back in the 70s, 80s, even 90s. Boy, a lot of hatred, and you'll hear exactly how much when we come back in just a moment.
2: 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Tax preparers monitor changes to ensure clients claim the correct amounts for deductions, credits, and contribution limits. Using outdated amounts can result in overpayment or underpayment of taxes. Staying current avoids errors and maximizes benefits. Simple annual updates prevent preventable mistakes. Reviewing annual IRS notices helps taxpayers stay aligned with the latest requirements. Reviewing annual IRS notices helps taxpayers stay aligned with the latest requirements. Inflation adjustments can also affect retirement contribution and income phase-out limits. Regular reviews help taxpayers make informed financial decisions throughout the year. 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
1: 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A lot of skeletons there, right? 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
3: Still no budget deal in Albany. The New York State Legislature passed a 12th state budget extender Thursday as lawmakers and Governor Kathy Hochul continue to try and come to an agreement on certain issues. The budget was due back on April 1st. This marks the fifth time it's been late under Governor Hochul, and details are reportedly still being worked out regarding climate change laws, car insurance reforms, and immigration issues. The extender keeps the government operating for New York through May 18th. All while a potential strike was looming, big disruptions continued Friday morning for Long Island Railroad commuters. LIRR service to and from Penn Station remained suspended, while Amtrak continued repairs following a Thursday track fire. The MTA diverted trains to Grand Central Terminal as well as Atlantic Terminal in Brooklyn. Federal prosecutors are ordering NYU Langone Health to hand over information about gender-affirming care of underage patients. The subpoena asking for names and providers and others who have been involved in transgender care dating back to January of 2020. NYU Langone issuing a statement assuring patients, providers, and the public that it takes the privacy of protected health information very seriously. The hospital system added they're evaluating their response to the subpoena. A sleep expert is offering room temperature advice in terms of getting a good night's sleep. Brian Chen says setting the temperature between 60 and 67 degrees is recommended to help fall asleep and stay asleep.
4: When your body is hot at nighttime, it doesn't sleep well. You're going to be sweating more. You're going to be less comfortable.
3: 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I'm James Flippin.

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1: A do-do-do. A da-da-da. I'm in a police mood this weekend, I think. It's going to be warm here in the Northeast. 81 tomorrow and sunny. And then, looking ahead, it'll be in the 90s next week here in New Jersey, New York, Connecticut. 96 even on Tuesday, which is a little too much. I'm sorry. In August, maybe I could tolerate this. July. Anyway, Bruce Springsteen still touring. I went to one Springsteen concert. It was 2003 at what was called then Giants Stadium, and it was a great concert. He's an excellent live performer. And this is before Springsteen really just, and look, I get everybody has an opinion about politics these days, but every election cycle, I got to hear how, you know, the world's coming to an end, and then he endorses the Democrat, and he talks about like how he's this guy who's a champion of the middle class. And then you go look at his house down in Rumson, New Jersey sometimes. Trust me, hard to be relatable if you're Springsteen, charging the kind of money he does for his concerts, by the way, and tickets. But anyway, now he's kind of like a liberal icon. And in this case, Johnny from Jesse Waters Primetime went to a Springsteen concert in the area. And boy, not exactly a lot of happiness found at these things. Let's put it that way. Let's go with cut number 18. Go.
2: Do you love Bruce's politics?
3: Yes.
2: I'm a limousine lib.
3: What's going on in our country now is terrible.
1: Great. And then cut 19. You're just playing back to back here, Kev. 19, 20, 21, go.
2: No, you can't be too political. It's, he's a patriot.
4: Everybody has their political opinion.
5: What do you do for a living?
4: Actually, a musician myself.
5: Do you talk politics at your concerts?
4: No.
5: President Trump says he has an incurable case of TDS. Does he?
6: The people who have TDS are the MAGA population.
5: What do you mean?
6: No. Oh, you know, I can't start giving you tips.
5: How do you feel about Donald Trump?
7: I have a degree in psychology, a master's in psychology, and the man has a mental problem.
5: What does he have?
7: I don't know what it is.
5: But I thought you had a degree.
7: I have a degree, but you have, but if
5: it's
7: you have
5: not
7: a degree,
5: that good.
7: Oh gosh.
1: I mean, maybe not so much hate, but stupidity. That's probably the better word to describe some of those cuts. I love that one lady. She's like, the only people that have TDS are the MAGA folks.

0: Johnny's like, oh, how could that be? Why would somebody who supports the president have Trump derangement syndrome? It's just, I don't know, silly stuff, man. And I mean, Bruce goes on for a while, too. I mean, a long time at these concerts. And it's like, dude, just play, you know, Born to Run, right? Born in the USA. Jungle Land's my favorite, but enough about Springsteen. Anyway, J.D. Vance was in Maine yesterday, and he was there to endorse Susan Collins. Now, you could say, well, why Susan Collins? Because she's a rhino. She votes against Trump half the time. Well, your alternative in this case is Graham Plattner, the Nazi tattoo guy who is a declared communist, a guy who praised Hamas for killing some Israeli soldiers not too long ago. That guy. The guy who also said that if he gets into power and Democrats take back the Senate, they'll immediately begin the process of impeaching conservative judges from the Supreme Court. All right. So that is your alternative. So while Collins, obviously not perfect in any way, shape or form for the MAGA movement, at the same time, here is JD. And well, he's very good in these situations. I got to say, cut number one, go.
1: My friend and former Senate colleague Susan Collins was not able to be here. Susan is back in D.C. She doesn't like to miss votes. And here's the thing I'll say about Susan Collins is sometimes I get frustrated with Susan Collins. I almost wish that she was more partisan. But the thing I love about Susan is she is independent because Maine is an independent state. And frankly, if she was as partisan as I sometimes wish that she was, she would not be a good fit for the people of Maine. So let's give a shout out to Susan Collins, who's doing a great job.
0: And there you go. And it's just so true. I mean, in some states, you could afford to be the person that goes hard to the right, because if you're a senator from Alabama, okay, great, it's deep red state. Maine, to be a Republican in that state, which hasn't gone to a Republican presidential candidate, I believe George W. Bush was the last one to win that in 2004. You know, you got to walk a very tough tightrope. And it's why Collins, which again, I think sometimes she could do better. But she is the one who got Brett Kavanaugh over the finish line when people thought that she was wavering as far as his nomination. And she ended up being the deciding vote. So, yes, she has done some good things. And again, Graham friggin' Plattner is your alternative in the lobster states. Meanwhile, Ron Johnson, he is a senator from Wisconsin. He's calling out the media for not covering the COVID vaccine effects that, you know, again, when we look back on COVID and the fact that there were some pharmaceutical companies like Moderna and Pfizer who it was great. It felt like at the time to get the vaccine out as quickly as possible. But, you know, usually these things take many years and lots of layers of testing before they're injected into the arms of tens of millions, even more Americans in this case and around the world. And now we're seeing that maybe it wasn't all what it was cracked up to be. That's certainly for sure. And here's Johnson saying, hey, why doesn't the media care about this? Well, I think we know why. Cut number three, go.
2: I need the mainstream media, CBS, ABC, CNN, to step forward and start covering what is a major scandal. How many thousands, tens, hundreds of thousands of people are permanently disabled or possibly lost their life because our FDA hid the fact that there were safety signals screaming at them with the COVID injection?
0: Yeah. And this seems to be a big yawn when it comes to everything COVID, right? You know, the fact that forever it was shoved down our throats, that it absolutely had to come from some bat, rogue bat in a wet market, when it was obvious that, yeah, when there's a Wuhan coronavirus institute that studies coronaviruses and then an outbreak happens in the same town. Yeah. Just like Jon Stewart once famously said, if there was a chocolate outbreak in Hershey, Pennsylvania, I'm pretty sure the first place you're going to look is the friggin' chocolate factory if it came from there. So, yeah, just overall in those lockdowns, I mean, just, again, that was the worst, I think, and I guess I've had a pretty good life compared to, like, I was watching Saving Private Ryan for whatever reason late last night, and I'm like, oh, boy. I mean, I imagine, like, being called to go fight in that war and storm that beach. I mean, those first 13 minutes are brutal. But, you know, in my life, since I haven't fought in any wars and I've had a healthy life, good family, you know, I haven't had to deal with any real adverse things. But boy, that year 2 years of COVID was just the worst. And for me, selfishly, it's because there was no sports on for many, many months. And when they did come back, there was no one in the stands, which was really awkward to watch, you know? And then one day it just, they said, okay, everybody can go back in the stadiums now. And we kind of like, eh, we probably could have done that all along because outdoors isn't really where this thing is transmitted. But anyway, I get depressed even talking about it. But yeah, Ron Johnson's exactly right. We need more answers to this, not just memory hold the thing, so we can learn how to not go through something like that again. Meanwhile, Jesse Waters on The Five last night, boy, Jesse was a producer at one point that Bill O'Reilly actually just handpicked and said, why don't you go out and do Man on the Street interviews? And Jesse did that for years, which is thankless. I've done those before. It looks fun. It's not. A lot of people are real a-holes. And especially if they know you're from Fox, you know, one guy wished death on me last year, which wasn't very nice because Sean Hannity sent me into, I believe it was Bryant Park during the height of the Tesla Elon Musk protests. And the minute people found out you were from Fox, you know, like, well, guys, I wish you would literally die. It's like, okay, that's nice. It's not fun. And Jesse did that for years and then got the opportunity to do a weekend show that he did on Saturday night. And then before you know it, some changes at Fox, including, you know, O'Reilly, Megyn Kelly, Greta Van Susteren, three quarters of its primetime lineup in the span of about a year was gone. But like I always like to say about my network, we're like Alabama football. We don't rebuild, we reload, and the bench is so deep. And then Jesse took over the 8 o'clock spot, and he had to follow Tucker Carlson, which, remember, at the time, Tucker was number one. And when obviously advertisers stopped advertising on his show and he wasn't making the network any money, and they got rid of Tucker for because he was becoming a big headache from a PR perspective, very few people probably would imagine that Jesse was going to outperform Tucker, but he is now. His ratings are higher. And his show is just, trust me, I know the way these shows are put together, meticulously written. It's the best written show, I think, on Fox. And it's just got the perfect tone for 8 o'clock primetime. You know, it's a mix of, you know, some of the serious stuff, but more of a mockery, kind of like this show, actually, of just how crazy things are becoming, particularly in Washington and this country. Anyway, here's Jesse on the other show that he's on, The Five, which gets like 4-point-something million viewers at 5 o'clock in the afternoon, which is insane, on the Democratic Party and how maybe we're just being scammed completely and totally. Cut number four. Go.
3: I'm beginning to think the entire Democratic Party is a whole scam. What is it really about? Stealing money, flooding the country with illegals and calling us racists. That's it. Every time you look under the hood, all you find are scams. COVID. Wait a second. Fauci funded the lab where the virus came from? Whoa! Somali daycare, $19 billion. Wait a second. There's no children in the daycare center. What happened to USAID? None of the money left D.C. It all went to Democrats there. Everything. Russia, Hunter, whatever happened to the Green New Deal?
0: Yeah.
3: It was about $1 trillion, right? Where are the windmills? Where are the solar panels? Where'd they go? I haven't seen anything. They haven't even built the little charging stations for the EVs. Where did it go? How about Omar? Omar, the other day, was worth $100,000. Next month, she was worth $30 million. Then she went back down to $100,000. How does that happen? They put Donald Trump on trial because of a bookkeeping thing, and she just gets away with inflating and deflating her net worth. Maybe she's hiding the money. Maybe there was never any money.
0: Yeah, I mean, boy, that's a long laundry list, but it's all true. And where did it go? The Green New Deal. Exactly. Again, AOC said the world would end by 2031, that we would be completely and totally on a planet that was uninhabitable. And now that's just kind of forgotten. We're going to forget that she said that. And literally, if she had her way, more than $1 trillion would have gone towards climate change that does not remotely exist to the degree that she was arguing. I have a feeling that, you know, the world's going to be just fine by 2031. But anyway, yeah, all great points by Mr. Waters. Anyway, before I leave, I have to tell you that we're going to be on Sunday as well. That's 11 a.m. Eastern time, and that is the Joe Concha Tunnel to Towers Foundation show, 11 a.m. to 12 noon, so hopefully you will tune in. But in the meantime, we still have a show here to wrap up, and we wrap up this puppy in just a moment.
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6: Extra. Opponents of California's proposed billionaire tax say they've collected enough signatures to qualify two countermeasures for the November ballot. They believe the proposed countermeasures would block or at least weaken the controversial tax initiative. The initiative would impose a one-time 5% tax on the assets of California residents with more than $1 billion. I'm James Flippin, and this is the Worldwide News Network.
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7: This is Rita Cosby. 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
4: May is Mental Health Month. 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
8: Who among us doesn't have failures? 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All of us have stuff with us. We're human. And some stuff is more profound than others. So yeah, I loved Robert Byrd. And I think that a lot of times we get caught. Wait a minute, I'm getting a text. Uh-oh. I think it's from Princess Di. Oh, goodness gracious. She just sent me a Robert Byrd quote. See, this is dangerous. Rather I should die 1,000 times and see old glory trampled in the dirt, never to see it rise again, than to see this beloved land of ours become degraded by race mongrels. A throwback to the blackest specimen from the wilds. That was Senator Robert Byrd in 1944, opposing integration. Yeah, he's a Democrat. Same Democrats as George Wallace standing up there talking about segregation now. Segregation's ever. Which is, by the way, what the Democrats still practice in public schools. Just so you know. They haven't really changed as a party that much. Except now they do it on economic grounds, they claim. That was vile.
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0: 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Here's Joe Concha.
1: Back, everybody. Yes. Oh, you know, I think I said before that Roxanne was the best song by The Police. Nah, it's not even close. It's Every Little Thing She Does Is Magic. Talk about song that starts out slow, but then puts you like in the best mood by the time you get to the chorus. Trust me, this is really good stuff. Let's go out with a chorus to this one on the way out, Mr. Kevin. That would be awesome. All right, so I don't know if you saw this testimony this week, but Marco Hunter Lopez, 16-year-old kid, and he's on Capitol Hill, and he was called there by Republicans because apparently when he tried to bring a Bible to school, he was told he couldn't do that, but the same school allows Muslim students to bring a Quran. I mean, whatever happened to, I guess, separation of church and state? I mean, if you're not going to allow the Bible, then you certainly can't allow the Quran, but this is a selective, I guess, enforcement is the only way to put it. And here he is, cut number 17, 16-year-old Marco Hunter Lopez. Go.
2: True that your school's libraries offer Islamic literature like the Quran and other things?
3: Yes, so McMillan Junior High in Wiley ISD offers a Quran, but no Bible available.
2: But no Bible. So there's a Quran, but the Bible's not allowed.
3: Correct.
2: Is that true in multiple libraries?
3: From what I know, confirmed, it's McMillan Junior High is one that I know of. I can look at the other libraries and submit them to you if I find any other findings.
2: Okay. Have you talked to the school about why they would allow a Quran but not a Bible?
3: So I haven't, the principals actually run away from me and hide, so I can't have a discussion with my principals because what? I act like an adult and they act like children.
2: Yeah, well, you very much are acting like an adult. They probably don't want to be on the record with that policy, given how egregious it is.
1: You believe that? So then the 16-year-old, you're 16, I guess you're a sophomore, and you go to talk to the principal about this, and he runs in the other direction? Dick Yanni never did that. Who's Dick Yanni? Dick Yanni was my principal at Wayne Valley High School in New Jersey, and always like got along with him great. The one time I got in trouble, otherwise I was kind of a model student in the sense where I played a bunch of sports. I did TV, believe it or not, in high school as well. WCEP-TV, Community Access. We did a live show every Thursday at 7 o'clock called Rock and Roll TV, and I was the field reporter for that particular deal. So, yeah, when I wasn't playing baseball and when I wasn't playing football, where we got into the Hall of Fame last year, by the way, just saying, I was doing the TV thing, and then I was just involved with a whole bunch of other stuff like Future Business Leaders of America. And our principal was, like, a very positive guy. He wasn't, like, the type of guy who kept, like, Joe Clark, like, a baseball bat, like, in his office ready to do some damage. I guess the reason why I bring this up is like, yeah, I mean, I want to hear more about this story. I'm going to look into this more. I want to know who this principal is, and let's see some accountability around. My dude, why are you allowing Qurans and not Bibles? I think a pretty simple question that he should answer, especially when a student is asking about it. Meanwhile, James Comey, who just, ugh, go away. For the love of God, go away. But I guess he can't because, you know, he's been indicted again. And again, this is the guy who pretended that he just stumbled upon some seashells at the seashore that spelled 8647, which means get rid of Trump, which when a guy's nearly assassinated three times, yeah, maybe you don't want to be posting pictures of 8647 and then pretending that you're not the one who put those things together. And again, if he lied and by saying that, nope, this was just something that someone spelled on this beach that no one else took a picture of, by the way, not one person, only James Comey. Why is that? Oh, maybe because he's the one who put together the seashells. He's in serious trouble because if he lied about that, then his case could end up being very problematic. I guess the question is, how do you prove something like that? But anyway, here's Comey on MS Now, of course, saying that, yeah, you know, I still talk to FBI agents, you know, the ones that are currently investigating him. What? Why is this allowed? Cut number six. Go.
4: Do you still talk to employees at the FBI regularly?
5: I do.
4: And what do they, are they afraid to be talking to you?
5: Yes, as a matter of fact. They're under siege, and I think about them a lot. I worry about them a lot, both those who are still there and those who've been thrown out while loved ones are sick, while they're struggling financially. There's a lot of pain at the FBI and the FBI community right now, but it's not going to last forever.
1: I mean, this guy has some balls. It's the only way to put it. I'm sorry, that was CNN. That was Casey Hunt, who used to be on MSNBC, now with CNN. It's all the same. I mean, who are we really kidding? Meanwhile, you got to hear this. Donald Trump going after the New York Times and CNN, accusing them of treason in their coverage of the Iran war. Because, again, the portrayal is that we are losing. Iran is actually stronger than it was. And just things that are just complete and total BS when you look at the scoreboard right now. But anyway, here's cut number 11. Trump not holding back on Air Force One. Cut 11, go.
6: I actually think it's sort of some treasonous what you write, but you and the New York Times and CNN, I would say, are the worst.
1: Yeah. You and the New York Times, CNN, you're the worst. It's treasonous. And, you know, he makes an argument if it's not factual. And you're basically siding with the other side, like Jane Fonda did in Vietnam, Hanoi Jane. Well, that's a problem. Anyway, before we go, I promise this. This is Sonny Hostin, who, again, might be the stupidest person on the planet and the most racist person on the planet because she sees everything through a racial prism. And in this case now, she goes on national television, ABC News program, and makes the argument that Helen of Troy probably actually was black. And if you don't know that, you don't know history or something. Cut number 13, go.
7: This idea was also explored in a book called Black Athena. I think people should read it, which argues that classical Greek culture is heavily indebted to Afro-Asiatic and Near Eastern roots. I actually taught Greek mythology to eighth graders. I covered this.
8: Fun fact.
7: So people that are saying that Helen of Troy could not possibly be played by a black woman don't know history.
9: But what does it matter?
1: Oh, those poor eighth graders. She taught Greek mythology? My condolences. And by the way, Greek culture comes from Africa? Look, I didn't teach anything on this, but I'm pretty sure I remember what I've been taught. And no, a very, very small influence, but the Greeks were the Greeks. Very much separate from African nations. Anyway, my hair hurts from this one. Every little thing she does is magic. Yes, the police. And again, we're back on Sunday, 11 a.m. Eastern Time, the Joe Concha Tunnel to Towers Foundation show. Until then, I got two words for you. Bye-bye.

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1: And everybody, we are getting ready for the big show, the Rita Cosby Show. And boy, is there a lot of news tonight, especially President Trump, of course, a very successful summit in China. And now the big question, what happens next? Well, joining us now is the great news gal, Lisa Ritchie. What do you got, Lisa?
2: Thank you, Rita. Well, President Trump returned to Washington today, and he was in China for the past 2 days, along with, of course, that massive delegation of all those big-name CEOs like Elon Musk and NVIDIA's Jensen Huang and Apple boss Tim Cook, the big heavy hitters, and Boeing CEO Kelly Ortberg was there too. President Trump touted all sorts of agreements that he made for China to purchase 200 Boeing aircraft and over $10 billion in U.S. agricultural energy products. It was a very successful summit, but a lot of people are wondering why, like, there's really been no specifics. There's no paperwork for these airplanes. There's no purchase order. It's a lot of talk, but not a lot of concrete evidence.
1: Although I think it's super early. Look, it's just the end of the summit. This is typical. And we'll see, to your point, what exactly comes through. If President Xi makes a commitment, will he honor all of those commitments? Is it just words? You would think, at least on some of the major issues, that he would. I mean, especially some of the tangibles like the Boeing aircraft and some of those other deals, you would imagine he would. I think the big question mark is also what will happen with Iran, because President Xi came out, and according to President Trump, of course, because we didn't have the press conference with the two of them and all that stuff, but President Xi is, of course, extremely guarded. But if you look at the big takeaways, President Trump said that he and Xi are essentially on the same page vis-a-vis Iran. And he said that President Xi agreed there should be no nuclear weapons. President Xi also agreed, he said, that the Strait of Hormuz should be open. And he also said that China does say that it will not supply weapons to Iran, especially on the last one. I'm not so sure, because, of course, there was already a Chinese ship that was stopped full of weaponry a few weeks ago. Of course, that was before this summit. But it will be interesting to see how that balance works out, because President Trump says that she did come across very quickly starting to talk about Iran. And I told him, thank you. I appreciate your help with it. We don't necessarily need it because we're doing okay and we have our own strategy. But if you want to help, that's great. And it's an interesting dynamic because in many ways, President Trump is right, Lisa. If you look at it, President Xi, he gets about 40% of his energy, China does, through the Strait of Hormuz. The United States doesn't get its energy through there. So they do need an open Strait of Hormuz. So it really is to their benefit that things can get up and running. He also said, President Trump, that he doesn't agree with the terms of a toll or anything like that, like, you know, Iran trying to charge something to different vessels that are coming through, that it should be like unfettered free access. And again, obviously that serves China's interests because they want to keep the oil flowing and keep their economy going. And they've got a lot of problems with their own economy right now. So it's an interesting dynamic. It's an interesting time. I do think President Trump, I thought, handled himself well. Just like you said, we'll see where the deliverables go. We'll see if indeed some of the things that China says is going to come from this trip does come from the trip. But one thing's for sure, President Trump got a red carpet arrival and departure from China. And that was very unusual already compared to like how Obama got it. When Obama came, he basically had to get off the back stairs. And when Biden came, they had to put down the little person stairs because he had to kind of plod down the stairs. So it was not any grand entrance and it wasn't any grand exit. And I will say in this case, President Trump truly had red carpet on the way in, red carpet on the way out. You could tell that President Xi respects President Trump, understands this is a man who also uses strength, as we've seen against Iran and Maduro and so many other things. So it's an interesting dynamic to see the balancing act and to see what comes forward. But I think it went as well as you can expect with any American president.
2: Well, to run down a little checklist of more things that they accomplished, they established a board of trade to manage economic disputes and tariffs, and also permitted sales of advanced NVIDIA chips to 10 Chinese tech companies. And President Trump says that he and the Chinese president talked about possibly working together for guardrails on AI, which is kind of interesting because China has all those chips and semiconductors and all kinds of, you know, electronic things. Rare earth minerals, the White House claimed that a commitment for China to suspend new export controls on critical minerals was also accomplished. So it was really a pretty good two-day meeting when you add it all up.
1: And President Trump, clearly it doesn't look like, also gave anything back to them in terms of Taiwan or anything like that, because you could tell right afterwards, the only statement we sort of heard officially from Chinese media was that China says, if you don't kind of help us, this will not be a good thing with Taiwan. They seemed, there was a little bit of aggression, it seemed, about Taiwan, which to me, I read, and also I've seen interviews with Marco Rubio since. In other words, President Trump stood his ground for Taiwan. And that, of course, is a very sore point for China, but it also shows that he's acting in America's interests.
2: Well, stick around because there's more Rita Cosby coming up. I'm Lisa Ritchie on 77 WABC.
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3: 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Feisty, fearless, and fair. She's an Emmy-winning journalist from the White House to war zones, telling all sides of the story. 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
6: Lovely Rita, meet a maid. 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
1: And tonight on the Rita Cosby Show, a lot of news happening. First of all, President Trump back at the White House. He left Beijing. Then they had a stopover for fuel in Alaska, and he landed at Joint Base Andrews in Maryland and is back at the White House. Lots of new news on the table, especially vis-a-vis Iran. And also, big commute issues could be on the horizon for Long Island Railroad travelers, and there are 300,000 to 400,000 of them right now as we speak. Negotiations between the MTA and union leaders are continuing as a strike could be looming in less than 2 hours. We'll do an update on that because obviously many hundreds of thousands of commuters take the Long Island Railroad every day. And certainly this would wreak havoc if indeed it does happen. But we're going to get an update and get some of the bullet points of what's at stake. Meantime, let's go back to President Trump because he spoke a lot with reporters, as he always does. I mean, he truly is the most accessible, reachable president I have ever seen. And you look at how many interviews and questions he's answered just even in the last few days. I think he's done like 20, 30 interviews while he was over in China. And he's also always going back and talking to reporters on Air Force One, extremely accessible, answering questions about whatever topic. It is typical Trump. He is the Energizer Bunny after having a very serious round of talks with another superpower. The stakes couldn't be higher. And President Trump told reporters this is what he thought and how he views China. This is what he said just a little bit ago on Air Force One. We just got this in.
7: You know, we're leading by a lot, but they're second and they're very strong. And we talked about possibly working together for guardrails. And guardrails that we talk about all the time. AI is fantastic. So many things can happen in terms of health and medicine and operations, everything. Military, and so many things can happen, but it's also got some drawbacks, and we're talking about, we probably will, we're going to work together. We had a very good conversation about a lot of stuff. So
1: we had a lot of good things about a lot of stuff. And yet, if you look at some of the folks in the mainstream media, they're like, oh, there wasn't really anything delivered. He went over there. He got the 200 planes for Boeing. A lot of stuff tied to rare earth minerals. A lot of stuff tied to semiconductors. Clearly, President Xi of China respects him. He got the red carpet on the way in and the way out, which is a lot different than you saw the way that Obama was treated. Remember, they had like the backdoor stairs for Obama, and then Biden, they put the little guy stairs so they could just kind of make it easy and quick and brief for him. It was a whole different ball game under President Trump, where it was like pageantry and majesty. And I mean, it was amazing when you saw just the arrival that he got and the departure he got. They had a red carpet literally on the way back to as well. And then, of course, everybody was asking him what's going to happen with Iran. Now, the big things that we heard from China tonight, guys, he really started talking about some of the specifics, saying, okay, China agreed that the Strait of Hormuz should be open. China agreed that Iran should not have nukes. China agreed that there should not be tariffs on the waterway. So it seems like they're on agreement on a lot of pages. The question is, can we even trust China whatsoever? But I give President Trump credit. There are so many people out there, they're like blasting Trump. They're saying, why did he go over there? Thank goodness he's having dialogue with the other major superpowers in the world. It's important. At least he can pick up the phone, and he's not stupid. He clearly knows that China has a lot of issues, that you can't trust him, that you can't trust President Xi. You can't trust any of these people in the communist dictatorship there. There's no doubt. But he's going over there at least to calm things down. He's going over there at least to see if they can do some business deals. And I applaud him for at least trying. And every American should. Every American tonight should be wishing for incredible success from our president. And that's my message tonight here on The Rita Cosby Show. And here is President Trump. He also talked about Iran's latest proposal. And there are reports tonight that President Trump may be gearing up for some military action against Iran, that maybe something could happen as early as next week, because you could tell he is absolutely fed up with Iran. He clearly didn't want to do anything, I didn't think, before this meeting with the Chinese president because of China's relationship with Iran, didn't want to entangle it. But you could tell that he is so fed up with Iran that they're just draggling and straggling and doing whatever they can to continue to just pull this out. And they just want to keep it going. They just want to say, oh, well, you know, we need a little more to look at line number four. We're not sure about line 6A. We need to spend a little more time. And President Trump has their number. So here it is. He says that they offered a latest proposal. And you got to hear how he described the fact that he said as soon as he saw it, and it didn't include essentially giving up nuclear, you know, development in any shape or form, which he clearly has said is a red line. He says, you know what? I tossed it in the old basura, meaning trash.
8: Have you rejected the latest proposal from Iran, or where does that stand?
7: Well, I looked at it, and if I don't like the first sentence, I just throw it away.
8: What was the first sentence?
7: An unacceptable sentence. Because they have fully agreed, no nuclear, and if they have any nuclear of any form, I don't read the rest of
8: it. So 20 years is not enough for you? It's got to be a perfect...
7: No, 20 years is enough, but the level of guarantee from them is not enough. In other words, it's got to be a real 20 years, not a...
8: Which means you've got to get all the fuel out and no more production.
7: We have to get everything, but we're not even talking about, I call it the nuclear dust. Came up with a term which seems to have gone on.
8: But I'm talking about because they would not remove the...
7: Yeah, they said that they can't remove it because they don't have the technology to remove it.
8: Well,
7: they don't have the type of tractors. They say the only one... They told me directly. They said the only one that can remove it is China or the U.S. We're the only ones with the equipment. They said, you were right, it is a complete obliteration. With that being said, I want to get it. And they agreed to it, but then they took it back, but they'll agree to it eventually.
1: Let's see. And as you just heard, they'll agree to it eventually, whether it's by peace or by force. Of course, President Trump would very much like to see it by peace. He'd love to see if maybe China can somehow bring Iran to the bargaining table, knock some common sense in them. And if they don't, well, President Trump is going to pound them. There is no doubt about it. And also, a lot of their like oil reserves now, their oil refineries, they are like overflowing because they can't ship it out. They got nobody who'll pick it up on the ship out end. And everyone says we're on the verge, or they're on the verge, I should say, Iran, of a shut-in, which means when you can't ship your oil out, after a while, you need to keep the oil flowing. And then some of these older tanks back up and you can't restart them again. So some of their wells could be in tremendous, tremendous problems. And this could be catastrophic for Iran. But I think that's what needs to happen. They got to squeeze them every which way but loose. Meantime, Zoran Mondani said, you know what, Ken Griffin, if you want to talk to me, I would love to see you. Now he finally is having some epiphany. And apparently Ken Griffin is totally ignoring Zoran Mondani. And I can't say I blame him. I'd do the same thing. Remember, Zoran Mondani was standing in front of Ken Griffin, the hedge fund billionaires, his second home in New York. I remember he was already driven out of Chicago and moved and was developing a lot of stuff in, you know, Florida, especially like Miami area. And then you got Zoran Mondani, who's embarrassing him and shouting out and pointing out his home in New York, his second home, and trying to embarrass him on his tax the rich plan. And Ken Griffin, now he said, listen, I may sort of stop my development in New York. I may at least reduce it or halt it altogether. He's telling people that he's planning on expanding in Miami. Hint, hint, I don't want to go forward in New York under Zoran Mondani. And now tonight, Zoran Mondani's like, oh, yeah, we're available to talk. And the word is that Ken Griffin is ghosting him, is ignoring him. And can you blame him after Zoran Mondani not that long ago did this wild ad?
9: When I ran for mayor, I said I was going to tax the rich. Well, today, we're taxing the rich. I'm thrilled to announce we've secured a pied-à-terre tax, the first in New York's history. This is an annual fee on luxury properties worth more than $5 million, whose owners do not live full-time in the city. Like for this penthouse, which hedge fund CEO Ken Griffin bought for $238 million. This pied-à-terre tax is specifically designed for the richest of the rich, those who store their wealth in New York City real estate, but who don't actually live here. But even so, they're able to reap the huge financial rewards of owning property in, dare I say, the greatest city in the world. And most of the time, these units are sitting empty, since again, they don't actually live here. This is a fundamentally unfair system that hurts working New Yorkers. Now, it's coming to an end. This tax will raise at least $500 million directly for the city. It'll help fund things like free childcare, cleaner streets, and safer neighborhoods. As mayor, I believe everyone has a role to play in contributing to our city. And some, a little bit more than others. Happy Tax Day, New York.
1: And happy embarrassing Ken Griffin. And now Ken Griffin is saying, you know, I'm just going to maybe move some of my properties and some of my projects out of New York. This is a travesty because there are a lot of people that are talking about this flight from New York, a lot of very successful business individuals who contribute heavily to New York. And now, however, they're just saying, why should I stay? Why should I have even one foot into New York? Maybe I should have no feet into New York. And that saddens me. I love New York, guys. But boy, Mondani and his policies are really just driving people out. And so it was interesting today because Zoran Mondani admitted today to reporters, he was there doing a whole bunch of different press briefings, but he came out to reporters and admitted that he has reached out to Ken Griffin, but he tried to kind of minimize it, say, oh, it's just sort of par for the course. Take a listen.
9: A member of our team reached out to his to set up a conversation. That continues to be an open invitation, and it's part of
10: invitations that I've made to a number of business leaders across the city. And I'm there to listen and there to have a conversation that goes beyond places of agreement, but perhaps places of disagreement, hear honest reflection, critique, and not put any precondition on the nature of that conversation.
11: This after Griffin said it was creepy when the mayor stood outside of his apartment and talked about him needing to pay more taxes. So apparently there's some reports that he's reached out to Griffin, but Griffin's waiting for an apology.
1: Where do you stand? So in the middle of all this, they're also talking about increasing the amount of people that could essentially get charged this increased tax on these second homes. That was why, you know, Mondani did his famous video in front of Ken Griffin's home, the second home tax. They had originally talked about taxing homes that were $5 million for second homes. And now they're thinking about taxing down to $1 million, which sadly doesn't buy a lot in New York. So it means you're going to be taxing not just the rich, but really middle class in New York, too, in many ways. Sadly, that's how expensive New York is. And earlier today on Fox News, my great co-host and, of course, the owner and operator of Red Apple Media, John Catsimatidis, was on Fox. And he was talking about just how New York is socking it to everybody from many different directions. And here's what John had to say in his great insight.
11: Rebel and people will flee the state.
12: Horrifying. I'm trying to work with the governor. I'm trying to work with the mayor. But we need some common sense. And right now, what they're doing in Albany, they're trying to confuse people more than solve problems. I mean, I think people could understand one-time tax. They can understand a subsidy until we get over the problems. But what my suggestion was the other day was maybe how about you cut all the departments by 3%? We can cut any department by 3% and they won't feel it. But right now, they're going to chase more businesses out. They're going to chase more. They're going to scare away foreign investors. You don't want to create a problem in New York City real estate altogether. And
11: foreign domestics, you just don't want to chase anybody out of the city. You want those people here spending their money here, shopping here, sending their kids to school here. You want a thriving New York City. Chasing people out who pay, for the most part, the most in taxes,
1: why would you do it? Why would you do it? And I love John's answer. Common sense. It doesn't inspire people to stay in New York. 1-800-848-9222, 1-800-848-9222. And I will take your calls when we come back here on the Rita Cosby Show on a very busy Friday news night.
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13: Extra. There's a new bipartisan push in Washington, D.C., and it's being called the Hot Rotisserie Chicken Act. And it could change how people around the country are allowed to buy food with food assistance benefits. Kayla Frawley, who is a single mom and a SNAP or food stamps recipient, says the move would be a game changer for her family.
14: Having the ability to buy something really protein packed and ready to eat is really important. That's dinner for two, that's lunch the next day for two, that's dinner for two tomorrow night.
13: The proposal would allow SNAP recipients to use their benefits on hot, ready-to-eat meals, like rotisserie chicken, something that's currently not allowed under the federal program. Supporters say it would help working families and people without full kitchens get access to quicker, more flexible meals. I'm James Flippin, and this is the Worldwide News Network.
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18: Where do you want me to take it, Rita? 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
18: 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I gave President Trump a report card. 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Inflation is down. Get the report on Friday. The unemployment rate's under control. A lot of prices coming down. Not insurance premiums. Really have to work on that. 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I don't know who advertises on WABC, but those are premium places. 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Foreign affairs pretty good, particularly Gaza. Boy, that was a tough one, and he calmed that down. And but people, Americans don't vote on foreign policy. It is the messaging that is a problem for the Trump administration.
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0: MCA, and it's perfect because apparently one of the Chinese groups was playing YMCA for President Trump over in China. So Bill Lee knows that, of course. And maybe he just likes YMCA and the Village People. I like him too, but anyway, I thought it was very cool. And apparently President Trump, you see a little bit of video, he's doing a little bit of his typical Donald Trump dance too, which was classic Donald Trump, even all the way over there in China. Let's go to Lamar there on line five. Go ahead, Lamar, your thoughts.
1: Well, good evening, Ms. Cosby. We heard you down here. You referred to our president, Donald John Trump, as the word you used was standing his ground for Taiwan. I would just like to say, ma'am, Donald Trump doesn't have to stand his ground for anybody or anything but the United States of America, and that's precisely what he's doing. And in keeping with that sentiment, I would like to paraphrase.
0: But wait. Stand, Lamar, hold on. Lamar, I'll let you continue. But when I'm saying stand his ground, I'm saying it because it's in U.S. interest. You know what? We want to free Taiwan for a lot of reasons. This ambiguous policy is an important one because of where they are strategically located. We also need it because of all the semiconductors. They have the biggest amount of semiconductors in the world. And we certainly don't want China or anybody else to get access to them. We want to be able to get access to them ourselves and have them be able to sell it to us. So I would consider that a home run for him. The fact that the Chinese don't feel they got something. We'll be right back.
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4: When J.B. Pritzker, governor of Illinois, compared the Trump administration to the Nazi Party, what context are we looking for there? When Tim Walz, the governor of Minnesota, Kamala Harris's handpicked vice presidential number two on her ticket, said that every day he wakes up hoping to see news that Trump is dead, how else should I interpret that exactly? When Hassan Piker says that somebody has to do it in terms of assassinating Trump because it would be for the betterment of the country. Again, there is no ambiguity, all right? This isn't clear as mud kind of moment. They want him dead. They have said this as much, or they'll say things to present him as a pedophile rapist, for example. Mark Ruffalo, the actor, calls him that all the time. Or as a Nazi. And then basically, if you're crazy enough, then you think, if I had the chance to take out baby Hitler, would I do it to save the country? Yeah, there are enough people out there that will interpret these things that way. Meanwhile, there are some people that don't think that this third assassination attempt, or even the first two, were real. They're actually staged. This is Joy Reid. And you say, Joy Reid, she's a crackpot. She's a crackpot that earned very, very good money on MSNBC while being a primetime host, election night anchor for years. So she was seen, at least internally by that ridiculous network, as somebody who was credible. And now she has, like Jim Acosta does, and Chuck Todd does, and Don Lemon does, Jonathan Carl, not Jonathan Carl, the other guy, Terry.

0: was swallowed by that sinkhole. And officials said the lanes would remain closed through at least Friday afternoon. More problems for the Long Island Railroad this week after an electrical fire on Thursday. That happened at Penn Station during the afternoon hours and led to significant delays and cancellations. That while union workers prepare for the potential Saturday strike, MTA union reps working to potentially reach an agreement. LIRR service will shut down completely upon a strike. New York State Assemblyman Anil Befen is sharing what he knows about the Hanta virus.
1: Befen joined an update given by the New York State Health Department, sharing the three New Yorkers identified among the monitored contacts connected to the cruise ship all remain asymptomatic for now, at least. Health officials have noted the virus involved is the Andes strain, which does spread with limited person-to-person transmission in close contact. Officials also emphasized that the current risk to the public remains extremely low since these people are quarantined in Nebraska. In New York, I'm Natalie Migliori.
0: The suspect who led police on a high-speed chase from Port Washington to Manhasset earlier this week is just 15 years old. Police say the underage, unlicensed driver took his mom's Jeep without permission. When officers attempted to stop the driver, he floored it, crashing into several vehicles, including a police vehicle, before stopping and then fleeing on foot. And he's been charged with a number of felonies. That's news for Long Island on WLIR, Long Island's most listened to radio station. I'm James Flippin.

0: The Rita Cosby Show presents Back to Blue.
1: And this Back to Blue segment coming from West Haven, Connecticut, where two people were rescued and taken to a hospital after the boat they were on capsized in the waters off of West Haven. Emergency crews began searching the water when a police officer on patrol was suddenly waved down by somebody just after 9 o'clock at a boat ramp parking lot, who said that two of their friends had gone out on the water earlier in the day and were nowhere to be found. Very scary situation. So the man told the officer his friends went out on the water and that he was unable to get in contact with them as neither of them were answering their phones. Police then dispatched additional officers to the area, as well as notifying and requesting that the U.S. Coast Guard support the search operation. They also dispatched a drone pilot who deployed a drone and used the drone to conduct an aerial search while police and rescue crews went out on two rescue boats. Soon afterwards, police received a report from a nearby resident who said they heard yelling from the water and saw a flare in the same area. Police then immediately sent the drone and used thermal imaging, whereupon they located two individuals in the water, apparently 2,600 feet from shore. Rescue crews in the boat were then directed to the area before the two men were removed from the water. The men told the responders they'd been afloat in the cold waters for hours as their boat had capsized due to the wake of another passing boat. The men were evaluated, taken to an area hospital where they are now recovering from the cold coastal waters, but are expected to make a full recovery thanks to our great men and women in blue. And boy, was that massive teamwork to save those two boaters. And everybody, let's go to your calls tonight here on The Rita Cosby Show, 1-800-848-9222, 1-800-848-9222. Let's go to Viviana in Brooklyn, line four. Go ahead, Viviana, your thoughts.
2: Hi, Rita. I love your spirit.
1: Thank you, my friend. Thank you. And I love yours. I can tell you got, you're a fireball, too, which I love.
2: Fire, fire, fire.
1: We're ready. Okay. We're revved up.
2: Okay, if you think about it, New Yorkers were the toughest before they started this re-education of New York children to the high schoolers, to all of that. It's like you want everything free, free, free. And it's not just in New York. It's teaching the youth to be docile and to be followers instead of leaders. Manzami is not stupid. He is doing this on purpose. He has mentors like Linda Sansour. George Soros is behind the scenes also. And guess

0: what? Isn't it nice if all the money leaves the city? Who takes over the city? The Muslims, the illegals, and they're going to soak the middle class to pay for that. What I want, and I'm praying, I'm a chaplain, I've been praying for New York for so many years, is that people will wake up. And when people used to come into your neighborhood, you say, you're coming into my neighborhood thinking you're going to take over? No way. I'm going to fight until I have no breath left.
1: I love that.
0: That's the attitude New Yorkers need to have now.
1: You know, Viviana, yeah. I love that. I love what you're saying, because you're right. You got to fight for what's right. And the fact that, and this exodus that we were just talking about, with the taxes, with some of these anti-Semitic protests, with all of these things, it's socking it in every different direction. And there seems to be such a detachment in terms of the reality of what people go through in New York. And that's why people do need to speak out. They need to vote with their feet, get out to the voting booth. I don't want to hear people say, oh, I wish I would have voted, right? I mean, you got to tell everybody every vote counts. And it's a big election year. It's a midterm election, Viviana.
0: Rita, I have the greatest opportunity to teach poll workers how to do their job. And my other prayer is that the Save America Act that these legislators will defend America and require IDs. There are so many people that are voting and they are not representing us, and then we're stuck. So with the voter ID, which can be even provided by the government, a legal voter ID, we will stop this nonsense, and then it'll be one citizen, one vote, and we'll get a true, proper, righteous election, Rita. That can happen.
1: I agree.
0: We have to press our legislators.
1: I agree.
0: For the Save America Act.
1: Yeah, 100%. We got to feel good about our vote. I mean, the fact that people vote against it, isn't that shocking to you, Viviana, that there are people out there, most of them obviously all Democrats, saying, no, they don't want voter ID. I mean, that's like saying, I don't want voter integrity. It's a basic thing. You rent, you get a book at a library. You rent a book, you got to show ID. You get on a plane, you got to show ID. And to vote, you don't have to show ID. How is that appropriate?
0: Can I make one last? I know that
1: sure.
0: You can't keep
1: yes,
0: me all
1: you
0: the
1: can.
0: Time.
1: You're a chaplain, but... and you're a great gal. So go ahead.
0: Thank you, Rita. The other issue is these people are being duped. The ones that are the Democrats that are with AOC and with Manzani and all of that, should they ever take over, and I'm praying to God that he will reverse this curse, they will get rid of them faster than anything else. They will make sure that they are not even seen. They think that they're going to share the power with these people. These people don't share power. They got to wake up and say, look, you're being duped. You're being used. And once I'm finished with you, you're gone. You're out of here. And those who know too much, they'll disappear. That's not funny. That's truth.
1: You know what? I'll tell you, Viviana, it is a crazy time right now. And some of the rhetoric that we hear is downright frightening. The fact mm-hmm. that they have not really condemned also, you know, the attacks against President Trump. I mean, even after the White House Correspondents' Dinner, I thought after that horrible attempted assassination on the president and everybody there at that dinner, that people would say, oh, I'm going to tone down the rhetoric. You didn't hear that. And it's frightening. And they have to be aware of the repercussions of their comments and their actions, and rein themselves in, because it's dangerous. And they're riling a lot of people up. Whether it's intentional or unintentional, it is happening, and that's 100% for sure. Viviana, you are wonderful. Pray for New York. Pray for America. You're terrific. And you guys, a big story today was this terror plot that was foiled. This is really frightening. It's a guy who had ties to Hezbollah and the Iranian Revolutionary Guard Corps, and he was brought to New York and charged with some very serious terrorist plots. And also has co-conspirators. So earlier today, I want to play this because John Catsimatidis interviewed U.S. Attorney for the Southern District of New York, Jay Clayton, about the case. And it is a powerful interview. And here it is, exposing the details of what could have been a horrific attack on Jewish institutions in America, including on a synagogue in New York, also in Los Angeles, and in Scottsdale, Arizona. Take a listen.
2: Well, important things happening in New York today. And with us today is the U.S. Attorney for the Southern District of New York, Jake Clayton. Mr. Clayton, we have big items telling us about terrorism. You tell us.
3: Well, John, today in the Southern District here in Manhattan, we presented a defendant who is charged with many terrorist-related counts, but most of all, supporting terror across Europe and attempting to support terror into the United States. These are many of the acts that you have seen across Europe attacking U.S. interests, European interests, and as set forth in the complaint on sealed today, acts inside the United States that were attempted at targets motivated at our houses of worship, but most of all, motivated to instill fear and division in America. And I am so proud of the FBI. I am so proud of my prosecutors here in New York that Mr. Al-Saidi is going to face justice here in New York.
2: Now, let me ask you something. How long do you think he's been trying to get this stuff done?
3: 4 years. We allege 4 years, John. This is a sophisticated network using all of the tools that we read about today that allow foreign actors to engage in terror into the United States, using social media, using encrypted messages, using cryptocurrency to make payments, and using very sophisticated coordinated messaging to radicalize others. This is something that we are tracking, and thank God that the U.S. and under President Trump, that we have devoted the resources to bring these people to justice. I can tell you that but for the respect we have on the world stage as a result of the actions of the Trump administration, this man would not be in detention in New York City.
2: Now, was he acting on his own? Was there any particular government that you suspect was pushing him, or how does it work?
3: John, as alleged, and as I always want to make clear, in America, these are only allegations. We have to prove them in a court of law. But as alleged, he is working with both Hezbollah and with the IRGC.
2: So it's all coming from Iran and Iran-related terrorists. And
3: taking a step back. What do we know? And let's not forget this: that Iran used the money that they generated from selling oil for over 40 years to sow terror and dissension in the United States and in Europe and in the Middle East. And we now know that to a certainty. And thank God we've decided that after 40 years, enough is enough.
2: Jay, we have so many problems in our country. Who is paying some of these protesters? I mean, some of them don't show up because they're not getting paid. They're getting paid. Any suspicion? Has the FBI or anybody been able to break down any of these people?
3: Well, let's take a look at some of the things that we are learning, even from the complaint that you see today. You see that foreign financed activity is directed into the United States to sow the seeds of dissension in the United States. And John, my belief is that, put this particular situation aside, it is much greater than we could have ever expected. The amount of foreign money flowing through various channels, including entities posing as nonprofits and charities and having a public purpose that are actually conduits through for dissension is something that we need to bring to a stop.
2: Do we have enough troops to do that? I mean, it seems like so many people have gone through the borders and during the past 4 years before President Trump 47 got in. Do we have enough troops? Do we have enough U.S. attorneys that are dedicated to be able to do that?
3: We are doing so much more than we were several years ago, including using artificial intelligence tools and data. John, we need more data from these so-called charitable organizations. We need more data from our benefits distribution organizations. But with that data, we can better identify the bad actors. And I am telling you that AI is going to have a big impact on the business community. I think it's going to have an even bigger impact on the public sector, on law enforcement, on detecting benefits fraud, on identifying people who are here to do harm to Americans. And we should harness those tools as quickly as possible.
2: Anything else you want to tell the American people?
3: I want to tell the American people that at the Justice Department, at the Southern District, at the FBI, at the State Department, and all the way up to the top of the White House, to President Trump, that there are people working every day around the clock to protect them from actors like we're talking about today, to protect them from the cartels. John, just last week, we indicted a number of members of the government of Sinaloa, the state in Mexico where the Sinaloa cartel is centered. Those people are clearly looking to do harm to our fellow citizens, and we're going to stop it.
2: Jake Clayton, United States Attorney for the Southern District, keep fighting for America. Thank you so much for what you're doing, and God bless you, and let's save America, Mr. Clayton. Thank you so much.
3: Thank you, John.
1: Great interview with John and Jay Clayton, of course, who is right there forefront with this prosecution. And thank goodness they thwarted this operation. How scary. The guy had already been a part or worked with co-conspirators to go do attacks in Europe, including a stabbing that happened in London and elsewhere. And now they were plotting and planning multiple locations, including Jewish sites like synagogues in New York. This is really frightening. And thank goodness for our men and women in law enforcement able to bust them. And hopefully anybody tied to this, there's word that maybe there might be some other co-conspirators who might be brought in soon. And obviously it is a reminder that there are people around the globe wishing to do us harm. And all I got to say is thank goodness Iran does not have a nuclear weapon. Because they're plotting and planning every which way but loose to undermine America and American citizens. And you could bet, I believe, if they had a nuclear weapon, they would try to use it against their many enemies around the globe. 1-800-848-9222. 1-800-848-9222. And we'll take your calls when we come back here on The Rita Cosby Show.
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1: These are rogue judges. They have clearly activist agendas. And for the judge to come out and say that Kilmar Abrego Garcia cannot be re-detained, if you look at the background of what they're saying about this guy, this is the one, remember, who was sipping margaritas with Van Hollen, Senator Chris Van Hollen of Maryland down there in El Salvador. This is the one who the Department of Homeland Security says they have significant evidence of, first of all, beating his wife. She said it. It's in writing. Also, gang affiliations. That's what the Department of Homeland Security says. Also, human smuggling. You see him in that tape. Remember when he gets pulled over and happens to be all those people with him and tons of money, but no suitcases? There's some interesting stuff there for sure. And yet, these activist judges clearly are trying to send a message to the Trump administration that no matter what you have on any individual, even if it's right there in your face, too bad. We are going to block you tooth and nail. It's like death by a thousand cuts. So they could say, no, Kilmar Abrego Garcia didn't get taken out.
4: Rita Cosby, weeknights at 10.
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1: And tonight on the Rita Cosby Show, Zoran Mondani getting a lot of criticism. Here it is, right before Jewish New Yorkers were observing Shabbat. He puts out a post that many believe is corrupting the history about the creation of Israel, and a vile social media post paying tribute to Palestinians, talking about the expulsion of more than 700,000 Palestinians by the state of Israel. And also in a video interviewing somebody commemorating this day, he says the Zionists were coming into Jerusalem, and also that the displacement of Palestinians continues to this day. This is really shocking. This guy just continues to bash Israel at every twist and turn. He seems to be incredibly divisive. He seems to be, just completely unrepentant when it comes to what he says about Israel. And here he is, right before Shabbat. He is putting out this post bashing Israel yet again at a time where anti-Semitism is on the rise in New York City. This is so troubling. Let's go to Sal in New Jersey on line three. Sal, your thoughts tonight.
2: Good evening, Rita. Rita, anti-Semitism begins with Jews, but it doesn't end with Jews. And Zoran Mamdani, ultimately, this October, Zoran Mamdani is going to snub the Italian-American community on Columbus Day. He's going to snub the Polish-American community on Pulaski Day. Next year, he'll snub the Irish on St. Patrick's Day, and he's going to go against and condemn all of Western Judeo-Christian Western civilization. What do you think of that?
1: Yeah, you know what? I agree. To me, it's really shocking when you see just this trashing. And you're right. Good people need to stand together. And it's unacceptable. I don't like bashing of any particular religion or faith or group. And yet he clearly has the ire of the Jewish group. He clearly cannot stand them. And it's like he can't help himself. And I think he doesn't think there's anything wrong, Sal. Really troubling. And Sal, I think your point is a good one, because exactly that, indeed, this is really a time where I think all New Yorkers, all Americans need to stand together. And especially when it comes to anti-Semitism, we must condemn it and also condemn some of these vile posts from Zoran Mondani. And let's not forget his wife, too.
0: The Rita Cosby Show.
1: And everybody, we are in the midst of the Rita Cosby Show. There is so much news tonight, and where better than the Rita Cosby Show to get the details. And of course, everybody talking about this big terror plot that was thwarted. Really scary stuff. And let's go to our great Lisa Ritchie for the details.
3: It's really quite a story. An Iraqi man is now being charged in connection with more than a dozen reported terrorist attacks in Europe, Canada, and the U.S., and Israeli interests. This guy got around. According to a federal criminal complaint, now I'm sure I'm going to butcher his name, Mohammed Bakir Saad Dawood al-Sayed.
1: Yeah, maybe. Al-Saadi.
3: Okay. I'll buy it. Is accused of carrying out 20 attacks in retaliation for the war in Iran and to halt the conflict. Acting Attorney General Todd Blanche, he spoke about the arrests.
4: We were able to intercept and get in the middle of this man's attempts to wreak havoc and terrorize not only the United States, Canada, Europe.
3: So he was all over the place, this guy. It's very scary because they are invisible. Like, I always remember the 9/11 attacks. These guys were here, living here in the United States for decades, and you never saw them, met them, heard about them. They blended right in.
1: Although this one's interesting because there were reports tonight that he was flown in from Turkey, that Turkish authorities at least worked with him or cooperated. I'm not sure if he was flown in, but it sounded like they brought him here to U.S. soil for plotting, which is pretty interesting in this case. At least there's some international connection. But you know what's so scary, Lisa, with this? You hit it on the head that there was this massive master plan. And this guy was working with Hezbollah and IRG. IRGC, obviously both of them under the helm of Iran, a terrorist regime that we are at war with right now. And it's really frightening when you see the details of this guy and how brazen he is. First of all, like you talked about the attacks that took place, there were about 18 attacks in Europe, including one recently in Belgium, where there was a firebombing of a Jewish site. And then also there was this big stabbing attack in London recently where a guy went on a rampage and he was stabbing Jewish individuals. And he was believed to be inspired by sort of this group, this offshoot too as well. So you have that. Then there were two locations in Canada. And the planning was for a New York synagogue and also a location, two locations in Los Angeles and also one in Scottsdale, Arizona. And what's so frightening, especially in the New York case, this guy, they were well equipped, well armed, well funded, very well thought out. They had a lot of finances. And he was communicating with an individual that he thought was a like-minded terrorist. And it turns out that it was an undercover officer. And he reached out to this individual and said, okay, here's the location. Here's a map. Here's some photos of this New York synagogue wow. that I would like you to carry out this attack for. And the undercover officer, of course, unbeknownst to him, sent him back apparently video and said, look at all these pictures. There's so many NYPD officers that are outside of this synagogue. It's going to be a lot more difficult. And then they did not communicate afterwards. But apparently the guy prior to that said, how come you haven't done it yet? This was not just somebody who had sort of an idea. This was clearly somebody that was actually planning to at least not just himself, but inspire others to carry out very serious attacks. And at a time like this, with everything that happened, he was very close to Soleimani. And Soleimani, in fact, there's all these pictures of this guy, al-Sadi, with Soleimani. They like hung out together. Soleimani, of course, was the head of the al-Quds of the IRGC, the big ruthless general. And that's who President Trump took out in his first term in office. Remember, he did that big, very brazen strike to take out one of the masterminds, Soleimani. And so this guy had a very deep, high connection. And they believe he was a commander of this group, of this cell. This is not like a low-level guy. This is a very high-level guy who was clearly planning some mass destruction. And to your point, it's so chilling to know that there was somebody here, you know, planning all these multiple attacks all over the world to go after Americans and especially Jewish Americans, but Jews around the globe. It just shows, thank goodness, Iran doesn't have a nuclear weapon, because when you see this, you could tell the plotting and evil that this regime has.
3: Well, here's a list, just a brief partial list of some of the things that he was planning. Okay, a firebombing at a Bank of New York Mellon building in Amsterdam, trying to detonate improvised explosives at the Bank of America building in Paris, coordinating an attack against Jewish institutions here in the U.S., and stabbing two people in London. Al-Sadi made an initial appearance on Friday in Manhattan federal court on charges that he conspired to provide material support to terrorist groups, conspiracy to bomb a place of public use, and other offenses. And Rita, he is due back in court May 29th.
1: And, you know, the big question for me, first of all, apparently he was planning this for years, obviously, to go through this sort of plotting and mythology and to figure out these different locations. And the other big question tonight is how many others are involved, because there's reports that obviously he had many co-conspirators. So hopefully they, too, can be brought to justice.
3: Scary stuff. The Rita Cosby Show continues. I'm Lisa Ritchie on 77 WABC.
0: WABC New York, WRCR Haverstraw, and 107.1 WLIR Hampton Bays, WLID Patchogue. If you missed Rita Cosby, here's what you missed.
1: So let's get this straight. This judge first ordered his release from a detention center in Pennsylvania so he could roam around freely, and now is saying that ICE cannot re-detain him. What is going on with these activist judges? It comes after one earlier this week, another one, saying that the National Guard should not be under the authority of the federal government in California, that it should be under the authority of Gavin Newsom. These are rogue judges. They have clearly activist agendas. And for the judge to come out and say that Kilmer Abrego Garcia cannot be re-detained, even if it's right there in your face, too bad. We are going to block you tooth and nail.
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5: 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Feisty, fearless, and fair. She's an Emmy-winning journalist from the White House to war zones, telling all sides of the story. This

0: And tonight on the Rita Cosby Show, in a little bit, in about a half an hour, we will get an update on negotiations between the Long Island Railroad Union and the MTA ahead of a possible strike that could happen within less than an hour. It's a big deal because it's about 300,000 to 400,000 different commuters take the LIRR, as it's known, and it would definitely be an enormous mess. So many things going on. There's a Bruce Springsteen concert coming up. There's the subway series. You got all these different things going on where people are taking the subway to and fro. And we will get an update from the international president of the Transport Workers Union. He's going to be joining us to let us know, indeed, if there has been any movement and maybe if a strike could be averted. Meantime, everybody is talking, of course, about threats to the homeland. We talked about this big terror threat that was foiled today with this individual with ties to Iran. And a lot of people are wondering, what the heck are some people doing in our country, whether it's those who are pushing for pro-Hamas views on college campuses or elsewhere? And listen to what Congressman Randy Fine, Republican of Florida, had to say.
1: I'm Congressman Randy Fine, and I'm disgusted by the Muslim terror pogrom that we just saw in New York City. Muslim terrorists went into a Jewish neighborhood to terrify everybody that they could. So I think there's three things we need to do. Number one, we need to deport every one of those people who's not an American. We need to get them the hell out of our country. Second, if you're a paperwork American who lied to become a citizen in the last 20 years, we need to revoke your citizenship and ship you home as well. And third, we need to stop letting people like this into our country. Stop immigration now. I can promise you this. I'll be fighting Muslim terror every day that I'm here in Congress.
0: Wow, that is quite a statement. 1-800-848-9222. 1-800-848-9222. And you are listening to the Rita Cosby Show. Let's go to Alan in Queens, line five. Go ahead, Alan. Your thoughts tonight.
2: Thank you so much for keeping me company on a very long ride home from Massachusetts. I love you, Rita. Your energy's
0: Alan, I love you too. I'm trying to keep you wide awake because that's a long drive.
2: You know, it was 4 days of bliss at the Brimfield Antique Show and Flea Market.
0: Oh, how fun.
2: So it was. Have you ever been?
0: No, but it sounds great. I love stuff like that. That sounds fun. So now you're on your way back. So what do you think about all the stuff going on in the world, Alan?
2: I think what in our lifetime we have lived is the greatest cumulative theft of wealth and brain power committed on the Western world by the Chinese. And the greatest, I think, president in American history literally sat down the victims of that crime, the most powerful people in the West, who have not been able to even, you know, subpoena, call into court, because China does not play by our rules. But when you have a leader like Trump, he literally wrinkles the ability of a politician. He, Rita, in front of our eyes, is twisting the paradox. He used the same mythology that he used in the Clinton debate by bringing the Bill Clinton victims and seating them in the front row to the meeting in China. But in this particular case, they now represent innovation and brain power. And what a flex move by Musk, by bringing X, because the Chinese think in centuries, not fiscal quarters. And I think by bringing X, he de-escalates the meeting, but he also speaks to the Chinese understanding of the next generation. And I don't know why so many people are thinking about this at such a low level. I frankly think.
0: But you know, Alan, you know why? You know why? Because they want to undermine Trump. It's like they don't want to. And you could tell the way that he was received by China. I mean, it's clear that China fears Trump. They didn't fear Obama. They didn't fear Biden, right?
2: I don't know that we need them to fear them. I think that we need them to respect each other.
0: I agree.
2: You don't want, and I think Trump, the schmoozer, the New York schmoozer that he is literally in front of the world and the history books, by the way.
0: Yeah, no doubt. This is amazing, Alan, don't you think? I mean, what we've seen, what he's done, think about, and such a brief time in the second term has been lightning speed. And I agree. I think he's going to go down in the history books. There is no doubt about it.
2: Obama's conduct in literally lobbying the history books at the same time shows you what a despicable thumbprint he's going to be in the history book, because he's literally, as Trump is twisting the hands of time, Obama's saying, oh, we did it so much better, when they didn't do anything, Rita. We've just watched an albatross in politics for the last 40 years, and the first real politician of our lifetime isn't actually getting the accolades. And you know what? I think Trump should be frustrated at every level with the media, with the critique. I don't know. I just think this was the biggest flex move ever. And then to toast and welcome Xi to the White House. Who said that we need to be enemies with China?
0: I agree. If we can be competitors versus enemies, that would be great for the world. That would no doubt be great for the world. Alan, you're terrific, and you got to drive carefully because you got a long ride ahead. And we love you and we appreciate you, Alan. Thanks so much. And I want to play, by the way, because Alan was talking about China. Earlier on Katz and Cosby, we talked with Brian Kilmeade, of course, the host, of course, on 77 WABC, but also on Fox News. And he gave a great perspective of Trump and China and Trump and Iran. Take a listen.
3: Well, what really happened in China? Well, there's one guy that works 80 hours a week for Fox News and WABC. We have Brian Kilmeade with us, and there's nobody that knows this situation better than Brian. Well, Brian, what the heck is going on? What, give us your pulse of what happened in China with the president and what's happening.
4: So I just think it's funny how this whole thing evolved. China always prided themselves over, we're going to profile who we're dealing with, and we're going to understand what their hot buttons are and where the no-go lanes are and figure out how to push and prod. And that dates back to Nixon and Ford, and they tried to find people's weaknesses, which George W. Bush won, and and they thought, okay, Trump's easy, really simple guy. All you have to do is flower him with praise, with pageantry, and he'll be pliable. But he bought it, he thanked them, gave effusive praise, and then he hit them with the hardest tariffs imaginable. And then he ends up calling them out and breaking off relations after COVID. And they go ahead and move forward with a trade deal. And they think to themselves, I think, well, at least he's done. In 2020, we don't have to deal with this guy who's been very hard on us, calling us out on our trade practices. And then he's back. And now I think they say to themselves, yeah, he likes to be pandered to. He likes to be flattered. But he also is not going to affect what he does. And I think that that is a more practical approach. While he enjoyed the pageantry, he's still a business guy that brought 30 CEOs, business people with him, when the Nixons and the Bushes, 41 and 43, would bring leading politicians, biggest names, would bring Kissinger along or anybody else. President goes, no, I don't need those guys. In fact, I don't even need my commerce secretary. I'm going to bring my CEOs, and I'm looking to do deals. My sense is, John, they talking about the Boeing deal of 200 planes, and people say, well, it should have been 500. Well, they're making their own planes now, so 200 is a good order. I think they're going to be talking about different deals with those 30, but you don't just cut it on the spot. And he doesn't feel pressure to say, I got 9 deals on my 30 guys and Tesla's going to be expanding. I think that he is really looking to create a relationship and de-escalate, but at the same time, look at what he's doing with Venezuela. Look what he's doing with Cuba. Where was John Ratcliffe yesterday? He was in Cuba offering them, letting them know that we have a case being built on Raul Castro, meaning you're about to get the Maduro treatment, and you can get $100 million in aid if you give up your government. Let us put a guy in there with some democratic principles, and that is these are all out. outlets for China. So the president could be nice and flattered. I do think he likes President Xi. But what is he doing? He is actually kicking them out of Argentina, Bolivia, as well as now the latest one is Chile. And then you realize they're losing influence in all those Belt and Road programs. And at the same time, he really flat out flipped Venezuela. So now he comes to Iran. And it's a little bit harder than he thought. But at which time he talks about it and says, oh, yeah, you want to help? It's okay. Thanks for the offer. I don't need your help. And what his answer is, you must really relate to, because it's business. If I accept a favor, then I got to give a favor back. I really don't want to do that. So I think that what you had here is a guy that they understand each other. They're going to be able to talk to each other. And the reality of China's economy is not good. Here's why. They're not growing at the rate they need to grow. Here's why. 20% of their graduates are unemployed. They also have a situation where they are a decreasing deflation country. So they do not have enough people to fill their jobs. There was a single male policy. They were killing infants if their first baby was a girl because they wanted it to be a boy. And because of that, after 40 years, they have no women and they got a decreasing population. This is a declining power. And I think Trump realizes it. And I think that she realizes that Trump realizes it. So I think the ground has been set. The respect is there. He showed them respect. That's their big thing. And I think that this is going to be a very interesting next 6 months. But now the story is going to be what happens in Iran. That was the semifinals. The finals is Iran.
3: And you're right. I think what he knows that the most important thing to President Trump is the November elections. And it depends how China wants to play this whole situation. Do they want President Trump in as full power, or do they want the Democrats to reduce his power? And Brian, I mean, you're in the same place as I am. What's your pulse on that?
4: Well, that's the thing. They got to watch it, because if they play a role in it, let's say decide we are not going to renew our pledge to deliver these rare magnets that they have and the other rare earth, that would send our economy into a tailspin. They play that card and the president will know, I'm staying here for 4 years. Whether I have Congress or not, you're trying to go out of your way to make sure I don't. So then the president will have to recalculate this whole thing. My sense is that they return the visit in September. I think it's going to be relatively smooth. I think that judging by how Iran comes out, and if we could turn that around as a country, not turn that around, finish them off as a country, we watch oil and gas prices go down. And I think that you're going to see the president of the United States do something not many people thought possible, but it should have been done earlier. One of our best customers, John, I know you in the refinery business might appreciate that, is going to be China. They're going to realize there's really no downside to buying oil and gas from us, except you got to pay full price. And it's closer, and it's dependable. And you got natural gas. I mean, what we can do, and it's a quicker trip. And that would be something else that America could do good, solid business with. But I do worry, John, about the tech center. I do worry about bankers setting up in there. I just don't believe that China could be depended on to not steal our IP. I think it's in their unofficial constitution. And I do worry. I do worry too about crackdowns. One minute they might decide to arrest three vice presidents at a bank because they don't like some made up charge. And I don't think we want to get involved in that. To me, I let Canada go do that. I wouldn't mind increased relations, but I want to keep it on the. I like to keep it in a way that it doesn't make it doesn't compromise our security.
3: Brian Kilmeade, let's keep our eyes open. These are serious things. We're on the eve of success or the eve of disaster, or one or the other. Hopefully we're on the eve of success. Thank you so much, Brian, for giving us your opinion. I think you're pretty correct on everything you've said. And let's pray for America.
4: Absolutely. Thanks so much, John. Have a great Sunday.
3: Thank you.
0: Wow, what a great discussion and great perspective by Brian Kilmeade. Let's go to Jim in Boston real quick, line four. Go ahead, Jim, your thoughts tonight.
5: Oh, thank you, Rita. When it comes to Taiwan, I think it's really important to remember that this was our ally in the Second World War. This government was our ally. They helped us defeat Japan.
0: Yeah, that's right. And you know what? That's an interesting perspective, because you're right. Things change. up and down. And you look at, just as you talked about, at that point, obviously, in World War II, Japan was certainly not our ally. They were our adversary. And now we have very close ties to them. So that's a very good point. Jim, thank you very much. Let's go to Nat in the Bronx. Line three real quick. Go ahead, Nat.
6: Yeah, regarding the recent trip to China by Trump, you know, you really have to blame the corporations in the United States for getting us entangled and getting us commingled with the Chinese economy to the extent that we are now. Because if you really, if there were ever a war, for example, over Taiwan between China and the United States, the U.S. economy would suffer trillions in damage overnight. Why? Because of one company. It's called TSMC, Taiwan Semiconductor Manufacturing Corporation.
0: Yeah, you know, you hit it on the head, Nat. You're right. That semiconductor, those are so valuable, and they run everything, those semiconductors. And I'll tell you, I agree with you that I am deeply, deeply concerned. I know that's one thing that President Trump is talking about, is increasing production here in America. So we're not reliant on anywhere, whether it's Taiwan or anywhere, you know, for the reason you're talking about. But just we should be dependent, just like oil. But drill, baby, drill. That's been a big policy. So his philosophy of made in America is also really key. Great points, Nat. That I will agree with. 1-800-848-9222. We'll continue after the break.
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8: Extra. A woman says the Alaska Department of Public Safety put her privacy and safety at risk. The woman, who chooses to remain anonymous, says she received death threats after providing information to officers as a confidential informant that led to an arrest on the reality show Alaska State Troopers. The claim is the episode exposed her identity and involvement. I'm James Flippin, and this is the Worldwide News Network.
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7: If you missed Rita Cosby, here's what you missed.
0: Zoran Mondani. Also, so many of the comments coming out this week. We also have now a primary race in the New York governor's race. And you got a lot of crazy comments coming from Democrats. Later on, we're going to talk about Benny Thompson. And he asked, this is the guy who was on the January 6th committee, remember, who just happened to destroy the evidence after the January 6th hearings. Surprise, surprise, surprise. But Benny Thompson asked Kristi Noem, the Secretary of Homeland Security, talked about the unfortunate accident of the National Guard troops being opened fire upon by that Afghan refugee. The unfortunate accident? It's not an accident. The guy was preparing for it for a while. He drove for days across country, drove thousands of miles, planned it, staked it out, opened fire. It's intentional. So why are Democrats trying to minimize it like it just happens to be some flash in the pan accident? It's not an accident. It is a horrible, disgusting crime that needs to be punished. And yet Benny Thompson used the phrase unfortunate accident. Well, here is Zoran Mondani. Here is what he had to say. He put out this video this week. This is another crazy thing. Puts out a video on how to avoid getting arrested by ICE. Puts it on his social media. Here he is.
12: Last weekend, ICE attempted to raid Canal Street and detain our immigrant neighbors. As mayor, I'll protect the rights of every single New Yorker, and that includes the more than 3 million immigrants who call this city their home. But we can all stand up to ICE if you know your rights. If you encounter ICE, these are the things that every New Yorker should know. First, ICE cannot enter into private spaces like your home, school, or a private area of your workplace without a judicial warrant signed by a judge. That looks like this.
13: If ICE does not have a judicial warrant signed by a judge, you have the right to say, I do not consent to entry, and the right to keep your door closed.
12: Sometimes ICE will show you paperwork that looks like this and tell you that they have the right to arrest you.
13: That is false. ICE is legally allowed to lie to you, but you have the right to remain silent.
12: If you're being detained, you may always ask, am I free to go, repeatedly, until they answer you.
13: You are legally allowed to film ICE as long as you do not interfere with an arrest.
12: It is important to remain calm during any interaction with ICE or law enforcement. Do not impede their investigation, resist arrest, or run. One last thing. New Yorkers have a constitutional right to protest, and when I'm mayor, we will protect that right. New York will always welcome immigrants, and I will fight each and every day to protect, support, and celebrate our immigrant brothers and sisters.
0: How is that not obstruction or aiding and abetting? Here's some tips to avoid ICE. Here's some things you don't have to do. If it doesn't look like a real warrant, you don't have to let them in.
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1: And coming up on the Rita Cosby Show, we will continue to take your calls. I love hearing from all of you guys, especially here on a Friday night. And also, we'll get an update on the LIRR, the Long Island Railroad. There may be a massive strike that may start in about half an hour, crippling hundreds of thousands of commuters. We'll give you an update on that and so much more. That is coming up on the Rita Cosby Show. A very busy Friday night. It's never boring here. That is for sure.

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8: Mayor Eric Adams, this is a guy who's looking back and saying, look, I'm leaving with a low crime rate in New York. I cleaned up the homeless encampments, did a lot with charter schools. There's a lot of things that he certainly can be proud of. And I asked him, what do you think about some of these comments by Zora Mandani, where he essentially is saying that he'd be willing to get arrested to block ICE, and also that he would not rule out arresting ICE, and saying he will not allow NYPD to cooperate with ICE. He doesn't want ICE in the community. He doesn't want the National Guard in the subways for sure. There are a lot of big questions tonight. So here is Eric Adams.
9: I've said this over and over again, and we need to fully understand this. ICE is not a criminal organization, and we need to stop treating them like that. They are a law enforcement entity that's sworn to serve and protect like others. These are men and women who made the determination to do the job that the Constitution calls them to do. These were sworn men and women who were

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1: A bit of a traffic nightmare on the LIE after a huge sinkhole opened up in the westbound lanes near exit 49. This driver says he drove right into the 10-foot wide, 8-foot deep hole, thinking it was just water on the roadway ahead of him.
2: Scary. So by the grace of God, I'm fine. I didn't get hurt, thank God. It looked like it was wet until you got right on it and my front both tires blew out.
3: And I'm a little concerned that it might just start cracking in the middle of the LIE or even on the other side.
4: Well, you don't know what to think when you see stuff like that, man. Going to happen somewhere else. I don't know.
1: Crews continue to work making repairs on that sinkhole. The driver who led police on a high-speed chase from Port Washington to Manhasset earlier this week, he was just 15 years old. Police say the underage, unlicensed driver took his mom's Jeep without permission. When officers attempted to stop him, he floored it, crashing into several vehicles, including a police vehicle, before stopping and fleeing on foot. He's been charged with attempted murder, among other crimes, and is being held without bail. The Yale School of Medicine being accused now of racial discrimination and how it selects its applicants.
5: On Thursday, the Civil Rights Division of the Justice Department said a year-long probe into Yale showed the school's admissions department intentionally selected applicants based on their race. It claimed applicants of black or Hispanic backgrounds had a higher chance of admission than white or Asian students with the same test scores, indicating that Yale violated a 2023 Supreme Court decision that said colleges and universities must not consider race in admissions. I'm Mark Mayfield.
1: And that's news for Long Island on WLIR, Long Island's most listened to radio station. I'm Noam Layden.

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1: And everybody wondering, will there be a strike on the Long Island Railroad? It is a massive railroad system with about 300 to 400,000 commuters. And joining us now here on the Rita Cosby Show is John Samuelson. He is the international president of the Transport Workers Union. And John, it's great to talk with you. I know we talked earlier, you, me, and John, about what could happen. Now the clock is ticking, right? I mean, the deadline is 12:01 Eastern time, so we're looking at less than half an hour. What's the latest?
2: Every indicator right now says that there's an extremely likely chance of a strike. That's the latest that I'm aware of. So it's still possible that something could happen in 20 minutes or so, but it's obviously becoming more doubtful every moment that goes by. And this was a totally avoidable situation. It's a shame that it's going to unfold this way.
1: Wow. So talk about the big issues that are at hand that created this moment. Obviously, I think there was salaries was one of the issues. Talk about what some of the workers wanted that was sort of the heart of this strike.
2: So so my brothers and sisters on the Long Island Railroad, these are not Transport Workers Union members, but we're deeply involved in a strike, and we deeply want the Long Island Railroad workforce to succeed in this contract bargaining. And the problems here are all economic. A presidential emergency board, two times established panels of independent arbitrators that recommended a 4-year contract settlement for the Long Island Railroad workers. This is very normal, and yet the governor of New York State rejected it, which is not normal. So Governor Hochul rejected the findings of federal arbitration panels and has now chosen to provoke a strike. It's all over economics. It's Governor Hochul trying to undercut the findings of two panels of esteemed arbitrators.
1: And why do you think that is? Why do you think she is undercutting the panel's decisions?
2: I think she's anti-trade union. I think there's a lot of evidence for that. Just even recently scabbing the New York City nurses strike. I don't think she views blue collar workers as having value. And from a mathematics angle, Kathy Hochul is about to bargain with 40,000 New York City.

0: transit workers. The contract expires tomorrow at midnight rather than tonight at midnight. And she believes that if the Long Island Railroad workers succeed in getting a 4% raise or a 4.5% raise, that local 100 New York City transit workers will then get that raise. And of course, we're in an age of affordability, and this is appropriate. And what's going on is the governor of New York City keeps talking about affordability as she tries to drive down wages for workers. It's hypocritical.
1: Yeah, that is. That's a really interesting situation. Now, talk about what does this mean for how many commuters, John? I mean, this is going to be a massive strike if this were to happen, in 20 minutes or so. It's several hundred thousand commuters, right? This is a massive infrastructure.
0: Massive infrastructure. It's the biggest commuter railroad in the country and perhaps the biggest commuter railroad in the world. And not only that, it's gonna have a negative impact on New York City transit riders. The MTA has a plan in place, and whether they succeed in doing that or not is yet to be seen. But their plan is to get displaced Long Island Railroad riders to New York City transit terminals in Queens, but both on the bus side and the subway side. So a New York City transit system, both subway and buses, that is already overwhelmed is now going to be exponentially overwhelmed if the MTA succeeds in their plan.
1: Wow. Well, I am so grateful that you called in, John Samuelson. Good luck, of course, to all the workers. Good luck to the commuters, too. Let's see what happens here. Maybe some deal will be struck. You know, a lot of times it's this 11th hour situation. But who knows? You know, when they realize, obviously, the devastating impact it's going to have on commuters, who knows? Maybe they'll come to the table, right? We'll see, right? But if not, listen, we are praying, of course, for the great workers. We're praying for the commuters. And let's just hope this works out good for everybody, right?
0: We hope so. If the workers go, Governor Kathy Hochul caused it. It's my final word.
1: Well, that's a powerful message. And you look at the timing, too, of what you just shared. Boy, you got to keep us posted, too, John. If you hear anything, especially in the next few minutes, please give us a call back if you could.
0: 20 minutes to go. I'll call you right away if I hear anything.
1: Thank you, John. I really appreciate it. John Samuelson, who is the international president of the Transport Workers Union, the massive Transport Workers Union, literally around the globe. And of course, also represents the local union too as well. So he's got a very, very busy job. John, thank you very, very much. And pray for New York. As John was just saying to everybody, it is the biggest railroad in the country and maybe the biggest in the world. So this is enormous. If indeed there is a strike in a matter of moments, we'll keep you posted, guys. 1-800-848-9222. 1-800-848-9222. And of course, we are talking about Zoran Mondani. We are also talking about Russia, China, and anything else you feel like. It's a Friday night here on The Rita Cosby Show. So let's go to Sandra in New Jersey. Line one. Go ahead, Sandra.
2: I always have something different, but it's not really different. It's actually about anti-Semitism and King Charles III. He went to an area in England called Golders Green. He went to pay his respects to a man who was stabbed by someone who didn't like him because he was Jewish. So this was anti-Semitism, and this king went out of his way to see him personally in the hospital and pay his respects.
1: Now, was this recently, by the way, Sandra?
2: This just happened.
1: Oh, so you know what? I wonder, this is interesting. I don't know if this is the same. Was this one of the Jewish guys who was stabbed?
2: Yes.
1: Okay.
2: Yes.
1: Do you want to hear an interesting coincidence that you bring that up? Because this guy that was busted today with the ties to Hezbollah and the IRGC, the one in that massive plot, they say that his group was behind all of these recent attacks, the one in Belgium and the big stabbing in London. So it's all very cool. I mean, just totally, obviously coincidentally, but that was such a huge high profile case when that madman went around stabbing people in London. And how beautiful that King Charles went and visited one of the victims. That speaks so well of King Charles.
2: Yeah, I mean, he showed his beautiful charm here, and he carries it at home. He's genuine. He's really, really a great person. So, you know, maybe Mamdani could learn something from seeing a leader like that, and maybe, you know, try to copy something nice for a change.
1: Yeah, I mean, you know, it's incredible. I told you what he was doing tonight, you know, going out and posting this stuff that was very sort of anti-Semitic again tonight. And a lot of people saying, where is this guy going? You know, and you've got all these rise of anti-Semitic attacks. And he still refuses to, you know, he seems to think at least, you know, when it comes down to the protests, he calls them, even if we call them riots, he calls them peaceful protests. And then he goes and bashes Israel. How much do you think his rhetoric is inspiring or emboldening at least some of these protesters?
2: Wow.
1: What do you think, Sandra?
2: Do you believe he's emboldening?
1: I do. I think he's emboldening at least the protesters. They certainly feel like okay to be out there.
2: I think the fact that he's not, you know, he's not going to do the Israeli parade, that to me is signaling to the people, continue what you're doing. I'm on your side. It's clearly showing that he supports what's going on. He doesn't want to show any sign that he likes the Jewish people. He wants this stuff to happen. And yeah, I think that very much. It's very scary, sad. And I hope something, happens where he loses his job and we get somebody better, somebody qualified. This man's not qualified, and I'm concerned that he's so in love with that charming wife. I think probably every night, like I say, when they're lying in bed, they probably laugh at what's going on. They probably love it. It's so sad and sickening, you know, but don't get me started on that because I'm becoming very angry at all this, you know.
1: Yeah, we don't want you angry. We don't want you angry, but we do want people who speak up and want everybody to come together and appreciate each other and not try to divide. Right. And when I sit there and I see what's going on, with some of the comments, they are, I agree with you, just incredibly divisive and incredibly disheartening. By the way, I wanted to play this for you guys also. Sandra, thank you very much. Congressman Brad Knott, this was a powerful comment. They had hearings this week on Capitol Hill about illegal criminal migrants and also sanctuary cities. And there's been a big attention about sanctuary cities and cracking down on sanctuary cities, these cities which are protecting illegal criminal migrants, and it seems like at all costs. And boy, some of the hearings on Capitol Hill were downright fiery. You got to hear, this is Congressman Brad Knott, Republican of North Carolina, and he really went after the district attorney from Virginia, talking about his past policies, which seemed to go easier on illegal criminal migrants and seem to be coddling those individuals at the expense of American citizens. And boy, did he give a powerful example. Take a listen.
3: When you entered into a plea agreement, you tried to bind the court so they could not sentence this person to any term over 2 years. Is that not correct?
4: Sir, I'm so glad you brought this to us.
3: Is that not correct?
4: Well, because I would like to explain, sir.
3: It is correct. And the court rejected it.
4: Sir, I know the case file.
3: It was a judge that was appointed by Senator Warner. This is not a right-wing judge. This is a liberal judge. And you know why he rejected it?
4: Sir,
3: he saw what you should have seen. He cited overwhelming evidence.
4: Can we talk about the evidence?
3: This person was a threat.
4: I know it and you don't.
3: Quit talking.
4: And I would love to tell you about it.
3: This person was a threat. He yanked a 4-year-old girl out of her bed with the intent to harm her. And you wanted to give her a cap of 2 years.
4: Sir, this is a great
3: example. And then when the plea agreement was rejected, what did you do?
4: Sir, this is a
3: great
4: example.
3: What did you do?
4: This is a great example of a case.
3: You know, I prosecuted. I prosecuted cases.
4: And then you understand.
3: And when you're evading like that, you know what that's a sign of? Guilt. What did you do?
4: Sir,
3: you dismissed the case.
1: Wow. And then listen to Congressman Jeff Van Drew. Boy, did he tear into that. Also, Commonwealth Attorney Steve Descano.
5: Mr. Descano, simple question. Are American communities safer when illegal immigrants who commit crimes are deported or when they remain in those communities? Are they safer when they're deported communities? Yes or no? Just yes or no?
4: Well, sir, that's not...
5: Yes or no? Yes no, or
4: sir.
5: No?
4: Sir?
5: I'm asking the question...
4: And I'm trying to answer them.
5: No, you are...
4: Because you asked me a question that's outside of my purview.
5: Jim Jordan down there asked you questions. You're a human being. You're sitting next to a woman who lost her daughter. Can you tell me if illegal criminals are removed from the country if we're safer?
4: And to suggest that I don't care
5: no,
4: about what happens in my community.
5: This is my
4: I go
5: time.
4: To work every
5: you are
4: day
5: going to answer my
4: to
5: questions.
4: Protect my community.
5: You are going to answer my questions. You don't show any discipline. When I'm asked questions, I answer them. So you're not willing to answer that question. Okay. So I ask you this question. Let's talk about Abdul Jalal. Yes or no, would Stephanie Minter be alive today if he had been deported? And you know why he wasn't deported? Because then, quite frankly, the administration was not as aggressive. And if a country didn't want to accept these awful people that came from the country, we didn't know where to send them. And we held them and we detained them. Now we're finding places to send them so that this doesn't go on. That's the answer. That's why that happened. It's not a mystery. It's not something weird or unusual. They didn't know where the heck to put it. Now we just do it and we get it done. But nevertheless, would we be safer if he wasn't in the country then? Would we be safer, yes or no?
4: Sir, you're...
5: Yes or no, or to be safer if the man wasn't in the country? Damn it, answer my question.
4: Sir, I'm trying. You keep changing the question.
5: No, it's yes or no. There's a bad guy that murders people.
4: Certainly,
5: are we safer if that he's not in the country?
4: If somebody is...
5: Nope, you can't answer the question. I'm sorry. You know, I'll ask you this. Explain to the lady next to you. Abdul Jalal was charged in your county more than 40 times, not four times, 40 times. Your office dropped the charges in almost every single case. That's fact. We have it documented. We can look at it. Your own Fairfax County Police Department wrote your office, we have it, it's fact, May 2025, saying he had shown a, quote, blatant disregard for human life and was a danger to the community, and that if he wasn't detained and deported, he would seriously hurt someone or kill someone. The very man went out and then killed someone.
4: Okay.
5: So the question is, couldn't have we done better there?
6: Yeah, the gentleman's time has expired.
1: Wow. You just heard Steve Descano hedging, hawing, didn't know what to say. 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The soft on crime approach by prosecutors like him, I believe, is utterly dangerous for America. 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
1: 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Even got a letter of recognition from the Secretary of Veterans Affairs, thanking him for his service. He served in the U.S. Army, by the way, in 1946 to 47 as a paratrooper, completing 11 jumps during his time in uniform. While the recognition highlighted his military service, those who know him say it also reflects something deeper, a life well lived, guided by faith, steady work, and a belief in kindness. And he said, upon his life and reflecting of it all, he said, if you see these veterans around, he said, I'm encouraging all of you to take a moment to thank them for their service and sacrifice. 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They are pretty great. 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
9: Extra. Following the collapse of Spirit Airlines, JetBlue is expanding their footprint in Florida. 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
1: This is Rita Cosby. Too often people suffer quietly, afraid to speak up, or unsure where to turn. 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Because no one should have to face their struggles alone.
7: May is Mental Health Month. 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If you missed Dominic Carter, here's what you missed.
10: So, this is all wrong. How do you demand the officers be fired and we haven't seen part one of the tape? We've only seen the highly salacious material in the tape. We haven't seen what actually provoked this. This is why I will not call for these officers to be fired. They are due process. And by the way, Mamdani, when you get rid of all the cops, who's going to protect us? You? Are you going to do the job? No, you're busy pandering every chance you get. You know, mayors do politics, but you take it to an extreme, Mamdani. The Detective Endowment Association, they want a law where you have to stay 25 feet away from police operations. You can't drive a vehicle towards an ICE officer and then go, oh, I'm a victim. I'm sorry the woman lost her life. The man, you can't interfere while they're getting physical. And you can't interfere and then it's the end of the world because it didn't work out. I mean, it's tragic, but we can't have two sets of rules. So Mamdani is such bad news, such bad luck. He embraces Mr. Met, Mrs. Met. The team hasn't won since. The New York Mets. Mamdani goes to the team and Mr. Met, you know, the guy with the baseball head, Mrs. Met, the baseball head, they haven't won since. Thank you, Mamdani. Oh, but you're a pretty boy and, you know, you're so popular and the masses love you. Not the baseball teams. Bad news bears. Mamdani.
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1: And let's go to Stan on line five. Stan, your thoughts tonight, my friend.
2: The meeting in China was a total nothing. Nothing happened. Nothing was dissolved. They both walked away.
1: I knew you would say that, Stan. Come on, that's ridiculous.
2: Nothing was signed. There is nothing. Nothing.
1: Stan.
2: What was the count?
1: All right, Stan. So wait. Do you understand how diplomacy works? You don't sit there and sign papers. You have a good discussion. You go back. You formulate it. And I would say buying 200 jets from Boeing, I would consider that a pretty good deal. And the fact that he got the red carpet treatment, and look, if China can maybe help somehow with Iran, it sounds like they're offering to do that. Well, then for all of those reasons, that's a good thing. Whatever you think, Stan, I know you got Trump derangement syndrome. And everybody pray for Long Island Railroad commuters. It looks like a strike is about to happen on the biggest railroad in the country, maybe the biggest in the world. Have a good weekend, everybody.
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0: With Lionel from the Other Side of Midnight.
2: Let's take you to April 1994, Seattle. A greenhouse room above a garage. Kurt Cobain gone. A shotgun, a note, the ruling, suicide case closed. But what if the file was closed too soon? Now, an official private sector team of forensic scientists has taken a fresh look at Cobain's autopsy and crime scene materials. Among them, Brian Burnett, a specialist known for examining cases involving overdoses followed by gunshot trauma. According to independent researcher Michelle Wilkins, after just 3 days reviewing the evidence, Burnett reached a stunning conclusion. His words as reported, quote, "This is a homicide. We've got to do something about this." That's a serious claim. Wilkins says the team conducted an exhaustive review of the autopsy findings and pointed to signs they believe are inconsistent with an instantaneous gunshot death. A peer-reviewed paper outlines 10 points suggesting Cobain may have been confronted, forcibly injected with heroin to incapacitate him, and then shot, followed by the placement of the weapon and what they argue could have been a staged note. Let's be clear. Authorities have not changed their official ruling. The Seattle Police Department continues to stand by its conclusion of suicide. These new findings come from independent analysts, not law enforcement. Still, when new experts re-examine old evidence and say it doesn't align with the accepted narrative, the conversation shifts. The certainty wavers. The questions return. And right now, for the time being, Kurt Cobain's death still echoes in the unknown.

0: 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Tales of the Bizarre and Extraordinary.
1: With Lionel from the Other Side of Midnight.
2: Let's take you to April 1994. Seattle. A greenhouse room above a garage. Kurt Cobain gone. A shotgun. A note. The ruling. Suicide case closed. But what if the file was closed too soon? Now, an official private sector team of forensic scientists has taken a fresh look at Cobain's autopsy and crime scene materials. Among them, Brian Burnett, a specialist known for examining cases involving overdoses followed by gunshot trauma. According to independent researcher Michelle Wilkins, after just 3 days reviewing the evidence, Burnett reached a stunning conclusion. His words as reported, quote, "This is a homicide. We've got to do something about this." That's a serious claim. Wilkins says the team conducted an exhaustive review of the autopsy findings and pointed to signs they believe are inconsistent with an instantaneous gunshot death. A peer-reviewed paper outlines 10 points suggesting Cobain may have been confronted, forcibly injected with heroin to incapacitate him, and then shot, followed by the placement of the weapon and, what they argue, could have been a staged note. Let's be clear. Authorities have not changed their official ruling. The Seattle Police Department continues to stand by its conclusion of suicide. These new findings come from independent analysts, not law enforcement. Still, when new experts re-examine old evidence and say it doesn't align with the accepted narrative, the conversation shifts. The certainty wavers. The questions return. And right now, for the time being, Kurt Cobain's death still echoes in the unknown.
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3: Frank Sinatra loved New York. Born just across the Hudson River in Hoboken, New Jersey, Frank Sinatra's songbook is a trove of tender odes to the Big Apple, like the Brooklyn Bridge, Autumn in New York, Lady is a Tramp, and of course, New York, New York. Long before Taylor Swift made waves by pulling on stage her supermodel best friends, there was Frank Sinatra and his gregarious group of guy friends known by the outsiders as the Rat Pack.
5: We are going to join in applauding both orchestras here tonight.
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7: 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We've talked many times with our special guest on the subject of technocracy. How is technocracy and transhumanism changing your life? Believe me, folks, what you're about to hear in the next 2 hours is literally earth-shaking, or maybe cosmically. Like the metamorphosis of the butterfly. Is that what happens to us as humans? We singularly transform into something? Did anybody ask if that's okay to do? Or are these powers too great that we can't stop them? Many people have described this radio show, and I'm proud to say it. The Dr. Sky Experience is an alternative antidote to the negative news fatigue. Or in simpler words, the Dr. Sky Experience, an antidote to negative news fatigue. And in the esteemed words of Steve Allen a long time ago, he proclaimed that radio was theater of the mind, but television is theater of the mindless. What do you say about such information? It's so interesting to have our special guest, Patrick Wood, as we have him here monthly on the Dr. Sky Experience, sharing so much information from the worlds of technocracy and transhumanism. A little bit of a bio on our special guest. Patrick Wood is a leading and critical expert on sustainable development, Green Economy, Agenda 21, 2030, and also his storybooks about technocracy. He's the author of Technocracy, The Hard Road to World Order, Technocracy Rising, The Trojan Horse of Globalism. And one of his recent books, The Final Betrayal, that we'll actually be talking more about because we never seem to have enough time to talk about these subjects. One of his recent books, as mentioned before, The Final Betrayal, A Cautionary Tale. So for the next 2 hours, ladies and gentlemen, sharing with you by someone that I respect. One of his recent books, as mentioned before, The Final Betrayal, A Cautionary Tale. So for the next 2 hours, ladies and gentlemen, sharing with you by about these subjects. One of his recent books, as mentioned before, The Final Betrayal, A Cautionary Tale. So for the next 2 hours, ladies and gentlemen, sharing with you by

0: electric closer to home, and I think equally important to many people out there, the proliferation of these data centers that are all over the world, the United States in particular. And one of them I'd like to introduce to you and the audience, that is, with you, the proposed Stratos Data Center project in Box Elder County in Utah. Please carry the ball, because this is interesting, and if anybody out there is concerned about the proliferation of data centers utilizing excessive amounts of water and electricity, Patrick Wood, talk about why that's important for people like us to hear.
1: Yes, yes, indeed. This is a data center like no other data center in the world at this point. It's going to be the largest contiguous data center ever. It's going to consume 40 acres, and it's going to be the size of a small city, and the residents are hopping mad. This is Utah. This is, there's nothing not desert in Utah. It's basically a desert, a high desert, at least.
0: It is.
1: And they have a situation with the Salt Lake at this point. It's drying up. It's toxic. And people are just screaming for that, about that. There's nothing they can do about it. They need rain. But at this point, this new data center wants to come in build this data center. By the way, I was wrong. It's 40,000 acres of land.
0: I was going to jump in on that. That's big.
1: 40,000 acres of land. This inconceivable. This is a plot of land that would be 8 miles square. Just think about that. You drive 8 miles in one direction and turn left, go another 8 miles, and another 8 miles. That's how big this plot of land is going to be. And so they've conned the local people, the county people, into permitting this thing with the help of the military. This hasn't been done yet, but the military, because some of this land will be on a military base or property. There's an obscure it's called the Military Installation Development Authority, or MIDA, M-I-D-A.
0: Okay.
1: And this is crazy. This was originally created by the Utah legislature to facilitate economic development adjacent to military installations. I don't think they ever intended this to be used for this purpose to approve this data center, but this is exactly what they've used. So all of a sudden, they were able to kind of side-skirt the county commissioners to get this thing passed, and they have. And the citizens of the county are absolutely livid. You can imagine at this point.
0: Yeah, I hear you.
1: They don't have enough water even now, but now this data center is going to be hugely, hugely impactful on the remaining water supply. It's just a travesty of justice.
0: Well, are you at liberty to name the company that's behind this? I mean, obviously, if the state legislature has approved this, and many of the people, I don't know, were there hearings to go on before this was ever approved, or was it kind of hidden and done in the deep dark of the night to get this okayed?
1: It was kind of in the deep dark of the night until probably is too late to do anything about it. The project mm-hmm. is called Stratos, S-T-R-A-T-O-S. It's going to be roughly the size of 2.5 times the size of Manhattan. Really?
0: That's amazing.
1: Absolutely insane.
0: 62 square miles. That's incredible. I mean, that's just outrageous.
1: I know.
0: But let me stop here, because I don't know enough about data centers. I know I understand what their purpose is, whether it's good or bad for the humankind and the whole thing. But here's an interesting part of this. The usage of power. Now, let's be fair to this, group, to be fair here. I'm reading this. The facility is projected to require 9 gigawatts of power, which exceeds the current energy consumption of the entire state of Utah. But
1: I know.
0: On their side of the equation, they're saying that they're going to develop their own dedicated power sources. So how could somebody, unless they're anti-technology, how could they even say, well, if they're not utilizing my electric, what's so bad about the whole thing? But it gets even deeper than that. Now we're talking about water usage, and that is a major concern for people.

0: who are not only here in the Western United States, but all other parts of the country. Please continue on this. It's fascinating to hear about this.
1: Well, we all know that data centers drink water. They have to have cooling, and it has to be fresh water. It can't be polluted water. So, you know, they consume at enormous quantities for cooling. And the scale of Stratus at this point, all they can say at this point, the consumption figures are just staggering. I don't know exactly what this means, but you can imagine there's going to be a huge, huge water bill, so to speak. We have, by the way, we have some data centers here in Arizona that consume water. I don't like it at all. But our data centers here are nowhere near the size of this new system. And our data centers here are bad enough with the gallonage that they consume. I just can't imagine how much water this whole facility would use for cooling.
0: Yes, and if you're just joining us, ladies and gentlemen, Patrick Wood, a regular guest here on the Dr. Sky Experience, by your sign of approval, my email, as always, is drsky@wabcradio.com if you'd like to chime in. But equally important, and maybe more important, is what the people out there in this gigantic audience here globally think about this whole concept. We've just scratched the surface, ladies and gentlemen, with Patrick. His website, if you'd like to go to it, technocracy.news, a great resource of information with his in-depth article analysis and the research that he does on these particular topics. The 1-800-848-9222 phone line is open here in the Theater of the Mind, where we, of course, welcome your conversational points on this, your questions and comments. What do you really think, ladies and gentlemen, about this whole subject of technocracy, which I think you really need to define for many first-time listeners to this radio show? Patrick Wood, in your definition, what the heck is technocracy for people that may not know?
1: Well, basically, this was invented in the 1930s, believe it or not. This is almost 100 years ago at this point. It was defined by themselves as a science of social engineering. But with that designation comes the gotcha. They wanted to create a system where all the resources in the system are managed by them. That means all the property would be turned over to them to manage for our use. And they wanted to do away with money, banking, cash, all that sort of stuff. And they wanted to institute a system of energy credits, which you would get every month or maybe every quarter, depending on how much energy there was in the system. And this was a crackpot scheme, basically. And fortunately, it didn't get traction in the 30s and 40s, and it went away for a time. But now it's at us again with a vengeance, and it's basically the same system today that it was in the 1930s. So, you know, we look at all of the talk about energy today. It's all over the news. You know, energy is just at every quarter of the world at this point. We know that the banking system is going to be wiped out at some point and be replaced by this new digital system that's being raised up around the world. The central bank digital currencies, stable coins, et cetera. Cash is going to be out at some point, and the supply and demand might also be out as well. Who knows? But this is not the future that we bargained for sure, Steve.
0: Well, Patrick Wood is our guest, as I've been promoting here, and will continue to do that proudly, a friend of this radio show and a friend of many who listen out there. One of the main themes of this particular radio show is always to talk about the great mysteries, and we never get off measure. But the main theme here that I'd like to impart right now, and I know you agree, is that with every show that we do, our goal is to impart knowledge and learn something new that you may not have known before by the very many great guests that we have here. As you folks tell us, this is not me making this up. 1-800-848-9222. If you're just joining us, the conversational points here for the next 2 hours on the Dr. Sky Experience, the subject of technocracy and transhumanism. How does that affect you? And Patrick, I want to be very positive to listeners out there. Of course, that's the only way I would want to be. I want to just give some, you know, impart some positivity on this, because even people here in Arizona and other places around the country who have fought hard doing this the nonviolent way They have actually made changes to this. If you and many other people out there are not big fans of these data centers, for whatever particular reason you have, talk about that. People have succeeded in slowing down or actually rejecting in this so-called democratic process, if you can be heard, during city council meetings, et cetera, et cetera.
1: I will say confidently that every state has raised up a ruckus of protesters against data centers. They're all over the place. The problem is you won't see any reporting in the mainstream media because the whole story is just suppressed. So when you see, for instance, in Utah, you see 1,000 people or 2,000 people lining up to get into the meeting with the county commissioners, or in Tucson, for instance, where a liberal city in Tucson was packed. Their city council center was absolutely packed with people hopping mad. You didn't see that story in the news. So nobody can see what's going on in other parts of the country. But I can guarantee you, if you look on the internet, maybe use an unfiltered search engine like Yandex, perhaps Yandex.com, you might find some of these stories where people are really rising up, effectively putting a stop to the data centers in their area. Of course, the problem is they just go down to another city and make them an offer, and they'll get their roots in there instead of the other city.
0: Patrick, more about you, Patrick Wood. No, you're no stranger to this whole topic. You're an economist by profession. Talk about that. And then the other question that I'd ask you for the audience, though they can welcome you into the theater of the mind, as many have. When did you get the great revelation on this? I mean, you're a little different than many other economists that I've talked to who might be more from the, kind of like from the bureaucratic side of the equation. And again, they have their opinions, or the ones that obviously feel that this is a great thing coming. When did you get the revelation in your life that there's a whole nother side to this that needs to be talked about, the so-called dark side of technocracy, in your opinion?
1: Oh, my gosh. Yeah, you're absolutely right. When I studied in college economics, and then I got out of college, and after I worked for a while, I ran into Professor Anthony Sutton, economist from Stanford University, but highly esteemed scholar, I might add. He took me kind of under his wing. We wrote some books together about the Trilateral Commission. He filled in my education that I missed in college. College wasn't useful for me. The economics that I learned there were basically Keynesian economics. It was totally useless. I found out quickly. But he wised me up, if you will. He taught me how to do research, how to read the, so to speak, the tea leaves, or, you know. And when I discovered historic technocracy around 2005, 2006, I realized something was wrong with this whole thing, because the Trilateral Commission said in the first place that they wanted to create a new international economic order. And I had to say, what is that? That's what we struggled back with on the 1970s. What do you mean, new international economic order? Well, I found my answer when I discovered historic technocracy, because that's the only history in all of history. There's only been one economic system started from scratch by engineers and scientists to replace capitalism and free market economics. Only one. And I did a search on it just to make sure I wasn't, getting a hold of some BS or whatever. But indeed, that was a spark for me. I knew that was the race was on at that point. I had to have everything I could get my hands on. I did a lot of original research immediately on technocracy, historic technocracy, to find out what was that movement all about.
0: Yeah. No, it's fascinating, Patrick, and the phone lines are lighting up here, as they always would. I wish, guarantee that, ladies and gentlemen, with a guest like this. But what's interesting when we talk about the whole subject of technocracy, again, I want to offer some positivity, as you are, that this is not a hopeless situation, even though many people may disagree with me. But remember, my job as host is to offer up to you, ladies and gentlemen, great opportunities from people who know more than I do about these subjects and bring them to you in a concise way. And also, I'd like to take the opportunity to thank our helmsman, Bill, and the entire staff for making sure that you can be heard, that is, these guests and your questions, as good as you would expect, on a station that's heard well over 170-plus stations or countries, I should say, around the nation, or excuse me, around the world, and also around the nation. And ladies and gentlemen, you can be part of this radio show at 1-800-848-9222. And others have described this, and I like what they said to me. They call it the Dr. Sky Experience, an antidote to negative news fatigue. We try to bring you some positivity. Let's go to one of the callers right now, even though we're close to the bottom of the hour heartbreak. Let's welcome Anthony on line 2, Westchester County. You're on with Patrick Wood. Thanks for joining us.
2: Hi, thank you. My opinion is one of the ways to thwart this out-of-control AI stuff is Congress needs to pass legislation to protect all Americans' data, their biometric data, their DNA data. End of story. Has to be done.
0: Yeah, sounds good. Patrick, I wonder why that hasn't been done.
1: I totally agree. Positively agree.
0: Anthony, any further comment on this? I think you knocked one out of the park here if we were playing baseball. That was pretty good.
2: Yes. I mean, it's as simple as that. It's our private. It's our very private now. And it's digitalized, so in digital form. So it needs to be protected the way our privacy is protected under the Fourth Amendment for the search and seizure. It's the same thing, but the Congress is not doing anything about it, and that's what we need to talk up.
0: Mm-hmm. Anthony, you say it so well, and I appreciate you being
1: thank
0: part
1: you.
0: Of the doctor's
1: yeah, thank you. Thank you, Alan. Anthony.
0: Yeah, we need more people like Anthony to jump in on this. And, you know, it's something here. One little show at a time, as they say, you know, how do you eat, what, an elephant? Mm-hmm. It's one bite at a time, and I don't want to eat any elephant. But no, isn't that true? I mean, that's a good descriptive way of going to solve
1: that's
0: a problem.
1: Right.
0: But let's leave the elephant intact. They've had enough, you know, problems of people attacking them and trophy hunters over the course of time. You know, Patrick, this is interesting, very much so, because when we come back here in just a few minutes at that particular time after the heartbreak, I want to get into this lengthy discussion with you. And I say lengthy, not out of boredom, but out of absolute incredible research that you've done, something called Pax Silica. And the subtitle of the article is Who Owns the Rails of AI Civilization? Can you tease us, Pax Silica, in just a couple of minutes and save the meat and potatoes when we return on the other side of the break? Tell us about Pax Silica.
1: Well, yeah, meat and potatoes. This is an operation or a declaration that was hosted by the State Department through President Trump. And we see it's being used around the world to export our AI technology to many companies or to many countries in the world, especially to our allies.
0: Interesting. And there's going to be a lot more revealed here on the Dr. Sky Experience about PAX. By the way, it's spelled P-A-X, Silica, S-I-L-I-C-A, an article that you can read in detail. And it's a very lengthy article. We may not have time to go through every iteration of it, but we'll give you, ladies and gentlemen, the key points of what that whole story is all about. Learn so much more about Patrick Wood as you can go to his website, technocracy.news. And Patrick, when we talk about this PAX Silica, you have an event coming up here, what, free of charge to the audience, that they can actually participate in kind of like an open source seminar. Tell us about that.
1: And indeed, on Monday, this coming Monday, we're going to be on YouTube. You can probably search for it for Patrick Wood or Courtney Turner. You'll find it and hop on about, let's see, it's going to be 3 Pacific time. That would make 4 Mountain, 5 Central, and 6 Eastern. We'll be on for at least 2 hours with our people, whoever shows up, and we're going to talk about this whole thing.
0: Interesting. A much more iteration of this whole PAX Silica, which, of course, many people are hearing about it for the first time, Patrick, and we do appreciate you. We see your calls coming in. Line number 3, Max in Manhattan. We'll go to you folks after we come back from the hard break. And line 4, Frank in Maine. And yes, all of you out there, you're welcome to be part of the Theater of the Mind, as we like to call it. Why do we call it Theater of the Mind? Because it's an opportunity about imagination. You can't see the images, and obviously this is radio, very powerful signal. Included in that is the necessity for powerhouse AM radio stations and the continuance of AM radio, as the president, of course, believes, President Trump, believes very strongly in the continuation of AM radio, as many people do. And that, obviously, goes back a long, long time. What was the first time and when you listened to radio? 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We'll be right back here on the Dr. Sky Experience with our special guest, Patrick Wood. 1-800-848-9222 gets you into the theater of the mind. We'll be right back.
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5: Here's what Anthony Cumia whipped out Sunday night at 8.
6: I was very happy to read that crime is down. Yes, if it's written, it must be true. Crime is down in New York, but it has a little caveat there. Overall, the NYPD data says that crime is down. Let's take a look at some of these numbers. Robbery in the transit system has also shot up. Okay, 18% up so far in 2026 over the same span last year. Felony assault is down 6% so far this year. But murder on the subways are up. Get this, 300%. 300%.
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8: This is Tom Harris of the International Climate Science Coalition. 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
0: Machines like objectives and not other perspectives. A quote from author James

0: due to some sort of pole shift that's occurring. Mm-hmm. And I wasn't able to put it together how one has to do with the other, but they seem to come from a fairly reliable source, and it's something that we should consider. And Patrick Wood, what do you think of this?
1: Interesting.
2: I missed a word in the first part of the conversation. What he was talking about.
1: Repeat it, Max, if you would. Repeat your commentary there.
0: Sure. It seems that there's an underground conversation concerning these AI plants, and that is that there is a pole shift that is occurring, and we're scrambling to try to put these together.
2: Got it. Okay. Mm-hmm. Yeah, I get it. Okay, you're talking about the North Pole shift?
1: Yes. There's two of them. There's magnetic. Yes. There's magnetic, and there's, the magnetic one is the most problematic for many people. But go ahead, Patrick. I'm sorry.
2: Exactly. Yeah. Exactly how that fits in, I really don't know. I see the phenomena. I don't like it. I mean, I don't think it can be caused by humans necessarily. But if the magnetic North Pole switches, that's kind of what scientists are saying at this point. If it switches to the south versus the north, it's going to be kind of upsetting for the whole planet, I think. So yes. I don't know if that can happen. Maybe it's happened in history. Maybe Dr. Sky can explain it better than I can.
1: Well, but, not better, Patrick. I can give a little more information on it, Max. It's what the geomagnetic pole, we're talking magnetic pole shift. And it's so interesting because as it creeps slowly, if you take a look at the map right now, it's not centered exactly at the 90-degree point on the Earth, North Pole. Yeah. It kind of wanders. It was in Canada. It moved up, of course, near the pole and around. And I believe it's arcing over it towards Siberia. But the problematic thing there is I don't know how that would affect, these data centers unless they have something that we don't know about. But it's not for a long time any other polar magnetic shift on the Earth. Thank God, right, Patrick and Max? That it's not going to happen, a polar shift magnetically reversal, that's not going to happen anytime soon. Have we confused you more, Max, or are we doing okay?
0: Well, I mean, they had this on video also of Russians, the Russian government moving a lot of their agricultural fields to different locations than they were originally in. So it looks like someone has their eyes open concerning this. And the Ruskies, whether you like them or not, usually do have their eyes open.
1: Well, Max, one more comment on this. For anybody who's an aviator out there, if you have runways, 24R, left, whatever numbers, they're apparently going to have to change, obviously, over time as this magnetic pole shift takes place. And again, it may not seem a lot to many people, but when you're an airline pilot and you're flying on instrumentation, you want to make sure that you go to the right runway, and even if you were off by, a couple of hundred feet, if you had bad weather, there's a concern, but I can't relate it, but your points are very well taken, Max. Always appreciate you. Thank you for calling. Appreciate your time. Let's go up to the state of Maine right now, ladies and gentlemen. Line number 4, Frank in Maine. Good morning. You're on the Dr. Sky Experience, and you also may have some information about what? Your governor, either approving or disapproving, a moratorium on data centers. Good morning, Frank. How you doing?
3: Absolutely, Dr. Sky. Always a pleasure to talk to you and your guest.
1: Thank you.
3: Yes, our governor is about to sign a moratorium on data centers.
1: Oh.
3: And also, Governor Mills, and also on farmland, which is scary enough, but... But nevertheless, my question is about health, human health, and these data centers. And what is the has there been any research on the impact of human health in relation to these data centers? My question number one, I have two questions actually, but that's question number one. Has there been any research or a correlation between cancer or whatever disease and these data centers and the power they release?
1: Patrick?
2: Okay. Do you have another question also, or should I just handle this?
3: I do have another question. Absolutely. I wanted to make a point. Okay. My second question is, with the relation of farmland, which, by the way, in Maine,

0: there is a lot of forest that they want to clear for these data centers, which we're trying to oppose.
1: You bet.
0: My question is, what will it do to the wildlife? I mean, there's bats that rely on sonar, and there's other animals that rely on smells, and you know, they have instincts that relate. How will it affect the animals and the wild animals? Will it change their behaviors, and will it change their dynamics?
1: Well, you bring up some interesting points, Frank.
2: Great question.
1: Go ahead.
2: They're both related.
1: He's a regular caller, and he always brings us some good information for this.
2: Excellent. There are two questions. They both relate to health of either humans or animals. Let's take it just on that basis alone. There have been lots of pre-studies at this point to measure the impact, for instance, of radiation, of heat sinks, because these things, these data centers put off a huge amount of heat. This one in Utah, 40,000 acres. If that actually gets built, it might even change the local climate with all the heat this is going to generate. Then you have the business of the hum. The hums are, we've seen them in, for instance, the windmills that they erected all over the world. These things are just absolutely destroying the environment around them, because animals and humans can't handle that constant hum. So it tends to drive you crazy, but it can give you psychological things as well. So would wildlife be disturbed? Absolutely, positively. They didn't ask for it, for sure, but if they're anywhere around, living around the fence line of one of these data centers, there's going to be trouble. There's no doubt it's going to be trouble. So, you know, these studies haven't been done in advance. They should have been, but they haven't been at this point. So this great question you bring to the table here. We need studies on this desperately.
1: Well, Frank, you're always insightful, but I didn't know this, and I know Patrick. Just a last comment from both, a response from both sides. Is it true, I think I'm hearing you saying, that the governor of your state of Maine has signed the moratorium, or is that, did I hear you correctly? I just wanted to hear.
0: No. It's in the process of.
1: Okay.
0: But the governor is running, stepped off of the Senate race because her poll numbers are so low that she can't win. But that's neither here nor there.
1: Okay.
0: She is a very progressive, you know, person who is milling about this bill becoming a law, and it's very scary. But I appreciate the answer, and I would like to write my congressman up here, who is Congressman Goldman, about research on these data centers to see what they'll do, what the effects are, because I noticed about, like, you know, human health and cancer or whatever. But I appreciate it. I know you have a lot of calls, Dr. Sky. I don't want to leave you, and you have a good night.
1: Thank you. You know, I appreciate you, Frank. And, you know, I may be joining you, seriously, up in Maine during the heat and obstreperous heat here in Phoenix when it reaches in July, right, Patrick? 122 degrees or more. We may want to come to the beautiful piney woods of Maine. So consider us as maybe being stowaways up in your area. But thank you, Frank, in Maine. Appreciate your time with us. Interesting enough.
2: By the way, Dr. Stey, let me encourage him to write his governor and encourage her to get, you know, sign this bill. It's already passed, I think, the House and Senate up there. It's just waiting for her to sign it. And there's great hope that she will at this point. She is progressive. But let me tell you, Tucson, Arizona is the most progressive place you'll see anywhere in the country. They sent a data center packing with 500 plus angry citizens that went into the city council and caused them appealed them.
1: Well, it's good, Patrick, to
2: run
1: hear this
2: thing out of town.
1: Right. It's not a partisan thing. You can be on the Democratic side. You can be on the Republican side.
2: I know.
1: You can be independent. It's about the future of what's going to happen. And just like the metamorphosis of the butterfly, and again, that's a beautiful thing in nature, but do we singularly want to become transformed into something that we never were asked our opinion of? That's the whole concept here. And quickly, ladies and gentlemen, as we move through time and space, stay tuned tomorrow for the Dr. Sky Experience. Saturday midnight to 2 a.m. Sunday, our theme, American Exceptionalism. How about that one? Celebrating Armed Forces Weekend. Special guest Andy Ross. You'll hear about him. He's a patriot, public speaker, chasing the American dream. What a musician. And he's burning with patriotic fuel. And then in hour number two, we continue on the subject by your request, ladies and gentlemen. We talk with retired United States Navy intelligence captain Doug Kupo, a MUFON investigator, on his deep dive. This guy is really good on the latest government documents on the UFO situation and also his analysis of UFO legend Robert Lazar and some of the claims that have been made there. That and so much more here on the Dr. Sky Experience. We like to call it Theater of the Mind, and some have said, well, this particular radio show could be classified as the Dr. Sky Experience, an antidote to negative news fatigue. If you're tired of negative news, we try to balance it out. We will be right back.
3: If you missed Greg Kelly, here's what you missed.
4: It was a pleasure to be here at this building with a number of inspectors from HPD to ensure that these conditions are up to code. Now, for any New Yorker who calls the city home, know that when you see those kinds of violations or you feel them, call 311, report them. 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
1: Conformity is the tool of the tyrant. What one chooses to conform to is critical. The empire now rules by information superhighways to our soul. Another incredible quote from James Tunney. His other book, Tech Bondage, Slavery of the Human Spirit. 47 minutes after the hour, Patrick Wood, of course, is with us, as he is every month, sharing with you information about technocracy and transhumanism. Let's continue with the callers. I know we promised everybody to hear about Pax Silica, but we do have plenty of time here, Patrick, and that one will probably take us a good time, an amount of time, into hour number two. They've been waiting patiently in the theater of the mind. We welcome them in. Line number two, Martin in upstate New York. Good morning. How are you doing up there in upstate New York?
9: I'm doing okay, Dr. Sky. How are you?
1: I'm okay out here, burning up. It was 101 degrees today, but we've only touched the tip of the...
9: Oh, no, that's too hot.
1: It is.
9: Wow, where do you get KC from KC and the Sunshine Band? That's amazing. You get everybody.
1: Thank you. You just call them up and you ask them to go on. No, it takes a lot of time. That one took... That one, not bragging here. I can't brag. But that one took a good month to get, but they're coming into all locations. They were just in Morristown, New Jersey last week, and they become
9: the
1: a good 70s, friend.
9: The disco thing, I wasn't into it in the 70s, but nostalgically speaking, I kind of missed the disco thing, kind of.
1: Hey.
9: And KC, they were good, you know, KC and Sunshine Band.
1: They're still good, my friend. So how are you handling this technocracy thing, Martin? Tell us, what's going on?
9: Well, not well. I'm kind of not into technology or technocracy. I kind of prefer radio. I stopped watching TV now and just listen to radio because, as you say, the theater of the mind.
1: Yeah,
9: you have
1: it's
9: to,
1: all
9: you
1: about
9: one has
1: imagine.
9: To one has to use their imagination.
1: There you go. That's the word. Absolutely.
9: You listen to a good radio host like you, and he paints a picture. He paints a picture in words. People today, they are used to seeing pictures provided for them, and it's so you don't have to use your imagination. So they become dumbed down, and they don't know how to use their imagination.
1: You're right, Martin. Because what is it? Imagination is freedom of the mind, isn't that true? See, we can think what we want, and nobody now has control. Patrick, we get these great callers. Talk about what Martin said. This is fascinating.
2: Indeed. I just got to agree all over the place. Yeah, he's great.
1: It's incredible. Martin, I appreciate it. You have any other question? You've got a moment. We don't want to cut people off.
9: I don't
1: here,
9: have a question, but as far as the internet, you know, if you ask somebody today directions to go someplace, they can't tell you because everybody's got that GPS. All they do is plug in the...
1: Right.
9: You know,
1: hey.
9: And I want to know directions to get someplace. They can't tell me because they're just following the GPS everywhere they go.
1: Boy, I like you, Martin. You know, the love of my life is Diana, and she's really high tech. So we get in the car, right, Patrick? I mean, you haven't met her. And she's got GPS going, and I'm over there going, look, I know these roads back and forth. Well, I don't, so leave me alone, she'll say. And she's probably right, right, Martin? You can never upstage... You always say yes, honey, I guess. Is that correct? There you go. Martin, thanks for being with us. Appreciate your time.
2: Let me say, you can't find a paper map anymore either.
1: That's right.
2: Like we used to get, you know, from the service stations and stuff.
1: AAA, I used to be the best guy in the world. I'd go down there and use my membership, and I had maps from every corner of the earth. It was even the stars and the planets. It was great. There you go.
2: Can't find
1: Martin,
2: it now.
1: Thanks for calling us up there in upstate New York. Let's go to line number three as we move to the top of hour number one. Line number three, we welcome Kristen in Manhattan. Good morning. How are you, ma'am?
10: Who are you talking? Christine, you said?
1: Oh, Christine. It shows up as Kristen. I'm sorry. Go ahead, ma'am.
10: Oh, yeah. I'm listening to this fascinating and horrifying show. Because, again, I think of Einstein and his famous comment, the difference between genius and mediocrity is that genius knows its limits. And when you talk about these technologies that are coming out, nobody knows what the hell they are. Nobody understands where they're going, what the results will be. We see some terrifying changes in climate and in wildlife. I spend a lot of time out in the woods, and I've seen some stuff. And I'm terrified because they clearly don't know what they're doing and they don't care. I don't know where they get the money and the power from to do what they're doing. But somebody's got to stop it.
1: Wow, Christine. And it is Christine, correct? We had it wrong and I apologize. You're right.
10: Yeah,
1: Patrick, yeah, she's saying it right. We got to put a foot brake or some kind of a hand brake or some kind of a brake.
2: We have at least three people now who are signing on. They don't know it, maybe, but they're signing on to the resistance to put a stop at this stuff. Somebody has to stop it. You're absolutely right. There was no consent form delivered to the public about any of this stuff. And this is the travesty of technocracy. These people, they get this idea in their head. Well, they're just going to go ahead and do it. Doesn't matter if anybody complains. And they look at the people as basically the morons of a society. So you'll never see a consent form coming out of anybody. And this is one of the problems. People are waking up to what's going on and say, hey, wait a minute. Wait, what about the wildlife? What about the environment? Shouldn't these people be reined in just on that alone? They should be. Mm-hmm. But we have to get together as Americans to put a stop to it.
1: Christine, thank you for your insightful comments. It's much appreciated here because the whole world just heard what you said, and it's very impacting. Thanks for being part of the Dr. Sky Experience, Christine. Let's go to line number 4 before the hour runs out. Stu in Brooklyn, you've been patient. Good morning. And what's your concerns about this subject?
11: Good morning, gentlemen. I hear all the negativity about placing data centers, power demand. It's a very easy solution. We just move everything to the moon. Yeah, unlimited solar power, cooling.
1: Right. And, move it to the moon.
11: Pick your spot. There's plenty of space.
1: Yeah.
11: And no voters up there that they know.
1: Nobody right now. But see, that's the next high ground, obviously. You know, we've heard the word about space, the final frontier, of course, sci-fi-wise. But hey, you know, in tongue-in-cheek, no, you're right. I mean, we want to be protected from this. But let me say this, and I want to say this to you, Stu, and to everybody listening, and of course to Patrick. I'm not against technology. I might have my concerns, but who cares what I think? It's what you think, ladies and gentlemen, in this vast audience out there. So, Stu, you bring up some interesting points. It's kind of a little on the comedy side, but hey, who knows? Maybe that is a solution, right, Patrick? Move some of these places far away.
2: Exactly. Let me just give you not the counter for that, but Elon Musk has a plan to put data centers in space. This is a true story. He's talking about launching satellite that have solar collectors to power the data centers in space, and they don't need any cooling. That's one of the problems that they have on Earth. There's no water to go around, at least not enough. So his idea is now to put them in space. I don't like that idea at all, but he's talking about it. And if he gets a wild hair to do it, I think we'll probably see some types of data centers moving into space.
1: And what goes up must come down, right? So if it's in low Earth orbit, God help us if one of these giant data centers comes crashing down. That makes a much more magnificent, magnanimous problem. But Stu in Brooklyn, thanks for your insight. It's a future of science and maybe a solution to put these places in a place that's safer than having it done right here. Line number 5 closes out the hour. Kurt in New Jersey, you've been patient. You got a couple of minutes before we go to the top of the hour. Thanks for joining us.
12: All right, thank you. Well, besides your comment on AAA and the maps and all that other good stuff, we do lose a bit as we progress through. We lose pieces of culture. But Federico Fagan, I'm sure you're familiar with him, who created the first microprocessor back in the 70s, and his views on AI development. Same thing with Stephen Hawking, thinking that will be the spell the end of the human race. He also corrected Einstein. So, you know, you got to look at it from their perspective. However, we don't even have the electrical power to our grid is so dilapidated and so in need of improvement and upgrades.
1: You are right. Centers,
12: So these data centers they have to have their own power. And the other piece of this is as these chips become more and more developed, just like the onsemi came out with one last year, which uses a graphene it's a silicon graphene. So what happens, that uses 50% of the chips, and this is in development, you know, still moving on, but they've conquered that piece. They use 50% of the power. So as things progress, these things become less and less obtrusive, but we don't have the power. They have to have their own power plants. In the cooling systems, you have cold loop, you have glycol systems, you have closed loop systems. There's many different types of cooling that occurs. It doesn't necessarily have to, and it shouldn't take the water from a community, and that should be, you know, part of it. You got to provide your own power, and you're going to have to come up with your own solution. If you give them the problem, they'll find the solution. The technology or imagination and creativity and science will find the solution.
1: Well, thank you, Kurt. I hate to cut anybody short, but the clock rules here. You're insightful, and you're right on measure, my friend, talking about some of the details behind what goes on in these data centers and the whole world of this data communication. and this relentless ability for people to become into the digital world. Thank you, Kurt. Sorry to cut you short, but the clock rules. That's not an excuse. That's a fact. Patrick, we'll continue in hour number two. And ladies and gentlemen, still time, 1-800-848-9222 to express your opinions, your concerns. And of course, as Patrick is saying, too, people can do things about this, at least as an organized organized group of people, doing it nonviolently to protest if they want to so do that, write their legislatures, or do other things to make sure that we are not turned into the metamorphosis of a butterfly, even though that's a beautiful thing in nature. But we have to wonder about, did anybody ask us about being changed? I don't like that. More with Patrick Wood on the Dr. Sky Experience as we move from hour number one to hour number two, 1-800-848-9222. We will be right back.

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3: A new study finds that consumers think legacy brands are twice as trustworthy as new businesses. So the big names are hoping to cash in on those feelings. I'm Liz Radabali for 77 WABC News.
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8: You've chosen the powerhouse blowtorch signal of Talk Radio 77 WABC. Far and wide, we thank you. From all around the nation, around the world, and who knows, ladies and gentlemen, even out to the cosmos. Proudly broadcasting from the center of the universe, New York City, to the nation and the world, welcome to the hour number two, as we call it. The Dr. Sky Experience, if you're a first-time listener, or one in continuance. A show that talks about the mysteries from the realms of astronomy, space, aviation, weather, celebrity guests, and stories of American exceptionalism. We like to call it a theater of the mind of sorts, and many people have described the show, and they say something like this: the Dr. Sky Experience is an antidote to negative news fatigue if you're tired of the negativity. And, as the esteemed Steve Allen once said, radio is theater of the mind, but television, in his opinion, is theater of the mindless. What say you on that? As we continue with this weekend's experience, we talk with Patrick Wood, a man who's at technocracy.news, the author of many books. His specialization is stories of technocracy and transhumanism. Patrick, welcome back. Exciting. Lots of people interested in this. And if I may take
9: I just want to go ahead. Let's go for it. I know where you're going.
8: No, that's okay. I'm going to read something from one of your articles and take the liberty of doing it. The 20th century order ran on oil, steel, sea lanes, central banks, and military alliances. The 21st century order is being reorganized around compute, semiconductors, critical minerals, energy, data centers, logistic corridors, payment rails, and trusted capital. This is not rhetoric. It is now policy architecture. The State Department calls it Pax Silica, a U.S.-led AI and supply chain framework built around secure technology supply chains, economic security, artificial intelligence, critical minerals, semiconductors, energy, manufacturing infrastructure, and trustworthy systems. Patrick, you wrote the article. Tell us more about this whole story of Pax Silica, because it relates very much, ladies and gentlemen, to what just happened within the last 48 hours, where our president, Donald John Trump, meeting the leader of China and bringing along a host, a plethora of individuals from the tech world. This is amazing. I couldn't believe what I saw, all those people. But I don't think, Patrick, they all got off Air Force One, right? You wouldn't put all those people.
9: No, they didn't.
8: I would think for safety reasons, you wouldn't dare do that, right? But go ahead.
9: Probably not. Most of them flew in their own planes.
8: I would imagine. They had to get clearance from the Chinese to land in these big locations. But no, to me, on a real serious note, I can't imagine. That was just so incredible. You had the world's powerhouses in those worlds, in their realms, right there. Tell us what this all means so people can understand what's going on with Pax Silica.
9: What this whole program started, the declaration started with the State Department last December. And when they rolled it out, it was kind of curious because it wasn't a treaty. They didn't say it was a treaty. It wasn't even an agreement. They called it a declaration. But basically what it said to any country that wanted to join the declaration, they said, If you want to join, we'll give you everything that we have on AI, all of the technology be at your disposal. We'll give you the latest technology and keep giving it to you. AI data centers, the operating system, the applications, you name it. You can have it all. But only if you agree that you won't misuse it. You know, in other words, you follow our terms of service. And so all of a sudden, multiple countries just jumped at the chance to get into this declaration. Mm-hmm. And they, you know, I could see where they want to get their hands on what we have. But the reason that the administration did that was to entice them to be part of our system with AI, because it's all tied together. All okay. these servers will be tied together. So if any country that takes our technology, they have to answer back to the home base, which is in the United States. You see how devious this is. So when they went to the UAE, for instance, that was the first signatory almost. They went to Qatar. They went to UK. They signed in. Other countries as well. So what this did as far as isolating China has spent billions of dollars to create this, what they call the Belt and Road Initiative, BRI. There's a trade route, trade routes around the world who would benefit China. Well, when the Pax Silica Initiative was announced, one by one, China's allies dropped away from them to okay. get signed up with us. You see? So this is a realignment all of a sudden. It's like a dust magnet, if you will. Everybody wanted to be part of what the United States is doing. China couldn't offer that. So, you know, at this point, when Trump went to Washington or to Beijing with all the entourage, the proposal is, well, you know, we've cut you off from your oil supply in the Venezuela. We've disrupted the oil supply in the Strait of Hormuz and Iran as well, and we've isolated you from your former allies, if you will, like in the Middle East, and all of a sudden China's left with without a hook to hang its coat on.
8: Sure, it's
9: amazing. It was very devious how they did this, but the proof is in the eating of the pudding, as they say. So
8: what is this? Is this like a force? And I'll get into this with you in detail, and I'm sure the callers will want to, you know, have their questions as they already are lining up. This is interesting. So I've never seen anything like this. You have a presidential visit, and then all of a sudden, all these dignitaries from all big corporations here, not to go through the whole litany of list, of course, Elon Musk, as he described himself, not he, but from Tesla, well, what about SpaceX, Apple's Tim Cook, Boeing's Kelly Ortberg, GE Aerospace's Larry Culp, BlackRock's Larry Fink, Blackstone's Steven Schwarzman. The list goes on. I mean, it's just so incredible. So each one of those people have the power in their corporations to what? Build this big cohesive engine, and not to put words in your mouth, what? To have a large-scale control of where the AI architecture goes and prevent any non-signatories from being part of that. So it's like a cabal of people. Well, hopefully they're doing this in the best interest of mankind, but I'm not naive, and nor are you, right?
9: You might remember a few months ago that President Trump and the State Department were totally against giving China our most advanced computer chips to run AI data centers.
8: Sure.
9: There was a blackball against NVIDIA from selling anything to China. And all of a sudden, at the last minute, President Trump convinced Jensen Huang, the leader of the NVIDIA CEO and chairman, to board Air Force One in Alaska and fly with him to China. Hmm. And along the way, obviously, they made a deal with Jensen to sell chips now to China. And so the door all of a sudden flip-flopped, but nevertheless, it is the door is open now for the U.S. and NVIDIA to sell its most advanced chips to China. This this shows you the flip-flop that took place. Now, they're not. I'm not saying that China has signed on to PacSilica, but you see the dregs of it at this point. And Trump is enticing them. Look, you play ball with us, join our technocracy, our global technocracy.
8: Yes.
9: We'll take care of you with our computer chips and our technology, whatever, to make you more successful.
8: Well, the metamorphosis is taking shape right in front of our own eyes. But again, you didn't hear this in the mainstream media. You didn't hear that commentary. Nothing like it. But let's go to the callers because they rule they're in the theater of the mind here, which is about imagination since we can't see the pictures. Go to line number two, ladies and gentlemen. We welcome Dina. Is that correct? In Maryland. You've been patient. Good morning. Thanks for being part of the show. You're on the air. Do we have Dina? One more time. Dina, you're on the air if you're there.
2: It's me. Yes. I'm sorry, Dr. Sky. How are you?
8: I'm doing well, yes. Ma'am. Thank you. Go right ahead.
2: Yes, you're so good. You're beautiful.
8: Thank you.
2: Dr. Sky, I just want to ask you a question. Can you refresh my mind with the word intuition? What is explain intuition for me?
8: Well, I would think it's the ability to go deeper into subject matters that you don't necessarily, like if you're sitting in a room, let's say, that you have some kind of a sixth sense about something, I would think, an ability to maybe perceive things in a different light than maybe other people do. Maybe everybody has a level of intuition, the ability to recognize or think deeper into something. And that's why we like to call theater of the mind, because it goes into imagination. Patrick, you jump in. You're a scholar on this very subject. I know you certainly do.
9: This is a great word for sure, and we're all endowed with intuition. We can sear it, I think, probably, you know, minimize it, but this is a trait that you need to hone. And intuition is the thing that keeps you out of danger, for instance. It might keep you in love on the other side, but intuition is a very big part of human existence, I do believe.
8: Right, and without conscious reasoning, as many people would think, or analytical thought. And that's why, Dina, it relates so much to what we call theater of the mind, because we're not saying we're right on every subject, and we're certainly not we're not selling books, magazines, and things like that, you know, just to make the cash register ring here. But obviously, it's not a problem either for those that have those. But any other comment or question that you have? Because we do have a full board of callers.
2: Yes, premonition?
8: Yes. I don't want to put words in your mouth. Well, Patrick, why don't you take that one? You're the scholar of these subjects of deep thought, too.
9: Yeah, that's a kind of a spooky word, premonition. It has been misused, I'm sure, in lots of sectors, philosophies around the world. It's a hard thing to say. If you could say that something was going to happen, then it did happen. You might say, well, I had a premonition that was going to happen or some way or whatever, or harm me some way.
8: Right, a predictable.
9: Exactly. So it's kind of hard. It's a hard word to describe, I think. But I would take all of the occultic sense out of it, for sure. I do not believe in the occultic use of the word. Mm-hmm. But nevertheless, it's a word in the English language, and it does communicate a certain thought that you had some type of a sense that something was going to happen.
8: Maybe right, like it was a strong intuitive feeling, a strong intuitive feeling.
9: Exactly. Maybe it was intuition that led you to think something might happen, and you had a premonition then.
8: That's good. Dina, thank you. You bring up some interesting points with the definitions that, you know, you helping us to give the listeners out there a better understanding. And we thank you for being part of the radio show. Let's go to line number four, Gray in Delaware. You've been patient. Good morning. How are you? Thanks for being here.
10: Gentlemen, fabulous show. And right now we're the leaders in artificial intelligence, even though in China has their children in school learning artificial intelligence and English. But we are always the leaders, no matter what anybody thinks. We have something that's called grid storage batteries, and our capacities now are unbelievable, where we have more in reserve than we've ever had before, which can balance out any problems of any kind of energy needs with data centers. That is major breakthrough for us too. That's never talked about. Right. Our capacity to develop new energy sources are unheralded around the world. But the thing is, I like to say to people, we have a system in our country where we actually are turning the country over to the third world. Now I know Mr. Wood's going to disagree because he has to, but you're turning over technology to the Omars, and yes, you are. If they become the power leaders in the government. Once you lead the government, you take over the military, the sciences, the printing press for $100 bills, and Omar Khatib, Congressman Cortez, Jeffries will be the people in charge of all this stuff. Don't deny that they won't. Once they're the leaders in government, they control everything. They make the rules and the regulations. So forget about, not to forget about, but think about who you're turning this over to, this unbelievable and the most powerful military and atomic arsenal on the planet.
8: Let me say this to you. I couldn't be more in agreement with you. See, I don't normally talk the things that I've done on shows before, like the Call to Right show, where we talked about American exceptionalism, which I do talk about in a lighthearted way, about truth, justice, and the American way, and bring on people like that. But I agree with you. America should be the dominant force here, and obviously those that want to take away our sovereignty or the American way, I certainly would agree with you. But I don't want to put Patrick under the bus on this, and he may not just go in. He's not afraid to tell you what he wants to say. So, Patrick, your response, if anything, to what Gray brought to the table.
11: Well, absolutely. I agree with him. However, we have a force being unleashed on us in this country, this the AI force, if you will. It's being run by oligarchs outside of government regulation and oversight. This is a dangerous philosophy, or whatever you want to, however you frame it. It's a dangerous thing to do, to put your trust and just a few billionaire oligarchs to run the country with AI. That's dangerous, in my opinion. But I agree with you. On the other hand, the people of our country need to be involved in the discussion through our designated or elected officials. This is the government that's supposed to protect the people. And if they don't do the job, we suffer out here in the farmland, so to speak, right? So I agree. We have to be responsible for our own outcomes. What's happened with the AI phenomena? It's gone rogue on its own. It can't be controlled at this point by the government. And they bluster that they can. But obviously they can't, because AI is advancing so fast. It's doubling every 4 months right now. That's inconceivable.
8: I know. We talked about, what was it, Patrick? Not to cut you short. Moore's Law was a different type of transition when technology became obsolete. Now, I can't put words in anybody's mouth, certainly not yours. It's not months. It's probably even days if you look at the AI intersection on this. Who knows, right? Totally amazing.
11: Exactly. Yeah. This is a dangerous thing. All I'm to say about it is that if we cannot control the technology, eventually they'll use it to eat us. that's
8: right. Thank you so much. You know, I'm with you, my brother. Hey, look, I talk more about these very subjects, but I do like to concentrate on what they asked me to talk about. And nobody's told me I couldn't talk about it. But stories of American exceptionalism, like tomorrow, doing the great promotion here. We have a gentleman, and this weekend, ladies and gentlemen, is Armed Forces Weekend. How many times do you even hear about it? We'll be talking about it with Andy Ross. He's an unbelievable guy. He's like a Ted Nugent, but he wouldn't like me saying that because he's a bow hunter, a patriot, a public speaker, chases the American dream, and he burns patriotic fuel. He's there to talk about the wonderful experiences and the salute to our military members in all of the six branches of the military. The newest, of course, is Space Force. Let's say good morning as we continue to move down the line here. Let's see who we have. We have so many callers. We're just so grateful for this. Let's see if we got, let's go to line number five. Carl in New Jersey. You've been patient. Sorry, I almost missed you there. How you doing? Carl, you're on the air. Going once. I guess we don't have Carl. Okay, let's move on to line number three, gentlemen. And we want to thank our helmsmen. They're very busy back there maintaining all the wonderful callers. Line number three, we welcome Pamela in New Jersey. Good morning. Thanks for being on the show.
12: Good morning. Good morning. I've always been a conservative. I understand we need a certain amount of oil so we don't die from the coal. But I think if we're going down a real bad hill here. I know an older Eastern Tennessee couple who got ripped off by the realtor, didn't tell them an AI center was going up in a house they just bought.
8: That's terrible.
12: And now they have to listen to the hum and everything. And they're all going up in rural areas of New Jersey. A shout out to Andover for fighting against it. Good for you. And now we learn we've got plenty of oil, but because of the world commodity market, our prices are going up. I got ripped off again with buying a pizza the other day because there's no pennies anymore, so they took 7 cents from me. Our cities are dirty and filthy, and our utilities are sky high. And how is this helping us? Except for people on the stock market making a lot of money off of this. And Warren County, beautiful Warren County, 206 up there and all along in Stanhope, New Jersey, they're building these dirty, filthy AI centers, and they're going to kill animals, change our environment. And how is that helping us? How is that helping us? My life isn't any different. My town and city is crowded, filthy, dirty, nobody following the speed limit. Our life is getting more and more rotten while the rich are getting richer.
8: Pamela,
12: and this is from a conservative.
8: You're right, but let me ask you, do I have a sister that I don't know about? Her name is Pamela in New Jersey. Wow, Pamela. Let me tell you something. That was a lot of power. You know how many calories you just expended out into the universe? That's powerful stuff. And you're right on. Patrick, she walks right into the theater of the mind, and she's noticed immediately because of her interesting commentary. Patrick, tell us about your response here. It's always a good one.
11: I know. This is the proverbial chick, the kitchen sink. She's covered it all in one statement. Number one, we're kind of talking about AI today. Yes, people need to fight against these stupid AI data centers. And as far as health effects, the story that you have about this farmer who maybe he's not a farmer, but this person bought a house and all of a sudden there's a data center right next door. The hum is driving them crazy.
8: Oh, you're right.
11: I guarantee you they'll leave their house at some point. The thing will be condemned.
8: That's a horrible
11: this
8: thing.
11: Is
8: Pamela,
11: so wrong. So wrong.
8: Wow, Pamela. I hope you continue to call our show because we need this kind of energy here, and I thank you for being part of the show. Couldn't agree with you more, Pamela. So let's continue as we go to the heartbreak at the bottom of the hour here. Let's go to line number two and welcome Dominic in New Jersey in Needletown. I understand you're in Needletown. Good morning. Dominic, how are you?
13: Yes, you're right. Hello, gentlemen, Dr. Sky, Patrick, another great show. And I am using my imagination here, and I'm trying to go a little bit out of the thought process here of what you've been speaking about with AI. I personally feel as much as AI is doing harm to our environment and all the other things that your guests have, you know, spoke about here today, I really think that we are, the public, are caught in a crossfire between ourselves and our adversaries worldwide. I think that it's necessary. We're kind of in an arms race with other countries, right? So instead of, you know, if two superpowers in the past ever went into a full conventional war, you know, I don't believe anyone can win a conventional war any longer. If you look at the drones that Iran is using now, they've proven that they can take out pretty much, you know, any of our Tomahawk missiles. If we're trying to shoot our Tomahawk missiles to take out a few of their drones, we've already expended, you know, millions of dollars on a $500 drone.
8: And then
13: as far as, you know, looking at Taiwan, if a country like China wants to, you know, invade them, they're proving that all they have to do is just pull the plug and sabotage everything. So regular conventional war, I believe, doesn't work anymore. And I think it's all going to come down to cyber attacks. And I feel like we're really at war right now, or a cold war, or an arms race with China. And I believe that's the reason why Trump went there with all of these technocrats, to kind of show him, you know, this is what we have, this is our might, instead of showing, you know, the Chinese government that we've got tanks and planes and whatnot, which we do.
8: But our technocrats
13: mm-hmm. and our companies are really what is going to be fighting theirs in a non-conventional war. And I really think it's kind of necessary, but it's also hurting our environment. I just wanted to get your thought on this arms race, of course.
8: Well, that's amazing, Dominic.
13: Alternate arms race.
8: The clock is running out, but always appreciate all of the callers here. Patrick, I think we've set a record on the Dr. Sky Experience. This is the record. The most phone calls so far to date for this particular show in the two-hour period. So, Patrick,
9: Wow. Thanks
8: for being a guest.
9: Absolutely amazing. Let me put the arms race a little bit in perspective. China has approximately 375 or so AI data centers, actually data centers in general. In America, we have over 4,000 at this point. This is imbalanced, obviously. China is not beating us on AI by any stretch of the imagination. They have lots of energy, lots of coal, granted, but they don't have the prowess, the depth of the AI that we have. And one of the reasons I think that Trump has enticed them by selling the latest chips now from NVIDIA to China to develop their data centers. Probably they'll link up with our data centers at some point, but I'll say that's my comparison. I don't think there's an arms race with China at this point. We're so far ahead of them on any measure. It's not even funny. This is a statistic you can look at yourself, by the way. Search for it on Google or whatever. You'll find out what I'm talking about.
8: Interesting. Patrick, and first of all, let me thank Dominic in New Jersey for being part of the show and all these great callers. I mean, Patrick, we're so fortunate to have people that are in the theater. And in just a moment, what we're going to do, like they do in any good theater, I guess they don't do it necessarily now. We're going to take an intermission, and we recommend everybody go to the snack bar. And that's a good way to put it, right? But I'm thinking more in terms of drive-in movies of the days. But hey, go to the snack bar, get yourself something to drink. And continue here. Many callers still coming in to the Theater of the Mind here. And we will get to you, I promise, and that's a commitment that I'll keep, at 1-800-848-9222. As we continue to talk with you, Patrick, we've just touched the surface here. We have about 20 different topics here, and I'd like to kind of prioritize some of those in the last half hour. And, of course, thank you. Technocracy.news is how you can find much more about Patrick Wood. You got about a minute. Tell us about any new book that you have coming out. I understand something's in the works.
9: Well, I know my latest book here, The New Economics of Technocracy, subtitled You Will Own Nothing. This is the follow-on book to The Final Betrayal. There was so much stuff that happened after the release last November of our first book. I had to write another book, and I'm not sure if another book will be required by the end of this year with stuff moving so fast as it is.
8: Well, keep them coming. More with Patrick Wood and you, ladies and gentlemen, in our Theater of the Mind. The Dr. Sky Experience continues here on this powerhouse signal blowtorch. We call it Talk Radio 77 WABC. We'll be right back.
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17: Hi, this is Jim McCarty speaking of the Yardbirds. I've got a great new book out called Nobody Told Me, and you're listening to the Dr. Sky Show. 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
8: Globalization was a tactic rather than a strategy. The strategy was control and termination of Homo sapiens as we know it. Another incredible quote from James Tunney, author of many books, Empire of Scientism, The Dispiriting Conspiracy and Inevitable Tyranny of Scientocracy. Patrick Wood, he of course has given us and broke a little record here on our show, and keep track of this. More calls than any other of our shows, even though we appreciate all of our great guests in the short period of time. Why? Because these subjects are obviously of importance to people. Like that, the metamorphosis, I should say, of a butterfly, that's a beautiful thing in nature, but do you want to be metamorphosized without your permission? And it seems like that's happening. Patrick, this is a fascinating bunch of topics here, and I want to get onto one here and your opinion on this. You talk about a concept called tokenization, and you have an article about real estate. Define to this audience what tokenization is so people understand this. And then again, I have a couple of comments about that too. It's interesting. Tokenization. You mentioned before something called a future book that might have a tagline, "You'll be happy. You'll own nothing, and you'll be happy." So what's tokenization?
9: That's the title of my book, by the way. It really is.
8: Hey, I came up with a good one. I didn't even know that. There you go.
9: Well, I know that the subtitle, "The New Economics of Technocracy, You Own Nothing." The reason I wrote this simple article is people have been asking me forever, tell me what tokenization is all about. So here's the title of my article. It's on the homepage right now. Tokenization, a seventh grade explanation. Okay, so I'm
8: all ears. Go right ahead, my friend.
9: I'm sorry. I don't want to offend anybody, but this is what it took. And lots of people chimed in immediately. Oh, thank you for, giving me an explanation that I can understand. Nevertheless, let me tell you what tokenization is about, and I'll use the example of your house, for instance. And I'm not saying your house is going to be condemned or put in the ether sphere or whatever. I'm just giving an example, okay? Say you own a nice house, maybe $1 million, and you have an opportunity to tokenize your house.

0: a scenario. You can't live in your token. You can't improve it, fence it, or hand the keys to your children. You hold a digital entry on somebody else's computer system at that point that says you have a claim on a fraction of the house. If the house burns down, gets condemned, or gets seized by a government, your token doesn't protect you in any way like a deed or insurance policy would. The token is only as good as the platform it sits on and the rules that platform enforces. Does this make sense?
1: Well, it does, but on the opposite side of the equation, I've been listening and speaking with individuals and doing some research of my own that, let's say, in the securities world, there obviously are some benefits in this new economy for people. So in your opinion, though, you're kind of delineating, you're talking about one sector for tokenization. I mean, what about the people that have an ability to show people how they can create wealth through this? And that may be an experience that many people who maybe say didn't have a gigantic portfolio now have the ability to participate in an economy and create some wealth for themselves. Say, what say you?
0: It might be the case that somebody will make some money along the way. I wouldn't put a bet against it necessarily, but the problem with tokenization is that it strips the property rights away from the original owner. And whatever they might have as a user, like as a renter or a leaser or whatever on a property, you'll have usage rights, but you will not own the property yourself outright. This is sweeping the world. Larry Fink at BlackRock has said multiple times in public that everything that can be tokenized will be tokenized. And then just incidentally, 3 weeks ago, the New York Stock Exchange, actually the firm that owns the New York Stock Exchange, they said blatantly they're going to tokenize the entire stock, every stock on the New York Stock Exchange. We're talking trillions of dollars of assets. It's incredible.
1: Interesting. Go ahead. I'm sorry to cut you short.
0: No, let's get a caller in.
1: Let's go to line number five. He's been patient. Robert in New York City, you're on with Patrick Wood. Thanks for your patience. Robert, are you with us?
2: Hello, Dr. Sky. How are you?
1: Doing well, sir.
2: Thank you for taking my call. And, Patrick, it's a pleasure to be speaking with you. And I'm very interested in your views on tokenization. And just to pick up on, I guess, the last conversation you had with Dr. Sky here, I would agree with the comment you made about Larry Fink. Larry Fink has said that, and it said as much as anything that can be tokenized will be tokenized. I think that's a positive development for some of the reasons that Dr. Sky was alluding to. There are a lot of assets out there that don't really have access to investors. I would tie this in with a comment that you and Dr. Sky and other callers have made about oligarchies and about concentration of wealth. If you look at President Trump's trip to China, he brought the top executives with him from the major companies. We have a problem in this country when it comes to getting capital to perhaps the most important sector, which happened to be private businesses. And in this country, we have over 33 million businesses. Less than 1% of them are public. And so the balance of those businesses really don't have access to the capital markets. And tokenization and coupled with alternative trading systems give them an opportunity to present themselves to investors. So this way, both investors can benefit by getting in on high growth companies, and the companies themselves can access growth capital. And I'm just curious to get your view on this field.
1: Interesting.
0: Thank you for the question. Number one, I understand your position. I've heard this argument made, and it's a good one. But here's what you're going to trade. There'll be a trade-off. We'll put it this way: are you willing to give up the right to own private property in America?
2: No.
0: I'll ask that question.
2: Not.
0: Well, here's the problem. Here's the problem with tokenization. It will strip Americans

0: all their property in the end. Because property will not be owned by you once it's tokenized. You can't claim ownership over that property. It'll be managed by somebody, maybe a management firm or whatever. But you won't own anything at that point. You might have lots of tokens in your pocket. You might have some use of a property because you lease it now. But this will spell the end of private property in America. This is what makes America great in the first place, private property. We can't dare sacrifice the principle of owning private property.
1: Robert, you get an opportunity to respond here. We're all pressed on time with many callers, okay. But no, you bring up some very insightful points. Please continue.
2: Thank you, Dr. Scott. So, Patrick, I see it completely from a different perspective. I would say that tokenization reinforces the right of a property holder. And to your point about you losing control, well, you always have control because you don't have to sell those tokens. You can tokenize the security, and there are a lot of value in simply doing that, but you don't have to sell the tokens to anyone. You can maintain ownership 100%. Tokens are good for people who are looking to sell assets or a interest in those assets. You could sell all of them, or you could sell part of them. Would be a great way to perhaps monetize an art collection, a coin collection, or a private business. Yes.
1: Robert in New York City, thank you so much for bringing some other insight into the picture here. And we do appreciate your calls and everybody here on the Dr. Sky Experience. I'm going to go before the break here and switch gears here. We go to our social media side of the equation. And we have a gentleman here, Patrick, Buzz from Kahalua, Kona, Hawaii, is texting in here on this particular format. This is the powerful signal of WABC going everywhere. And pretty soon we'll get one from the moon. But the gentleman there, Buzz, asked this question regarding water consumption for data center, the one in Utah. Is the water usage one time? Is it a one-time use, or can it be chilled in-house and recirculated? Seems like a reasonable method to him. What would you say to Buzz out there in the great state of Hawaii?
0: Apparently, there's no process to recycle the water 100%. There was a water study done for the Utah facility. Remember that this is 40,000 acres. That's an incredible amount of land. There was a water study done, but lo and behold, the citizens of the county can't get it sprung from whoever has their hands on it at this point. They're very livid over this because nobody will address the issue with them, how much water exactly is going to be consumed. So the study is there. The citizens know it. They're demanding it be released. The authorities are digging into their heels, into the ground, and they're not doing it yet. Maybe they'll do it with enough pressure. I don't know. But it needs to be released for sure.
1: Buzz in Hawaii, if you're listening, I'm sure you are. Thank you very much. It's a lot earlier in the evening, I gather, there. And as it is across time zones around the country. Isn't that amazing, Patrick? I mean, we're getting people from all over the place, and that's what we would expect. When you have this powerhouse Bluetooth signal. You know, going on what? Like 105 years of talk radio, 77 WABC. I grew up with it, many people there, of course, and a little shout-out to owner and operator John Katsimatidis for giving me the opportunity to sit behind the microphone. And also from the executive staff, Chad Lopez, for making sure that in this particular format, we talk about mysteries, we talk about these different stories in what we like to think of as a theater of the mind. Interesting, ladies and gentlemen, and your calls coming in. 1-800-848-9222. We'll get as many of you on the air as possible between now and the top of the hour. Patrick, I think I've done a terrible job, and I'm just kidding, and not to say I did a wonderful job, being serious, that we have about 15 different topics here that we certainly cannot get to in the time that we have here. So what I'll do, so we're about up to the break here, one more time. The book that you've just had about a year ago is what? Give us that information again. And also the event coming up on Monday for people to do a deep dive, more so than the time we had here, into this whole subject of Pax Silica.
0: Indeed. We're going to have this will be on YouTube. You can go and search for Courtney Turner. That's CourtenAy with an E. And Patrick Wood, I'm there too. And it'll surface immediately, I think. And you just click on the button. That would be, let's see, 3 o'clock Pacific. That would be 6 Eastern. And you can join the conversation. And please do. We want you to come with your questions.
1: And that's Monday,
0: and we'll
1: Patrick.
0: Try and answer.
1: As we go to the break
0: next, next month.
1: We'll be right back with Patrick Wood, your questions and comments, as we extinguish hour number two. Sad to say, as we move to the top of the new hour. We'll be right back.
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5: Yes?
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7: 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So
6: both great mayors.
7: Both great mayors, both great people for the city.
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1: Our culture is being attacked by every major entity, taking over our unique communities and reducing us to nothing more than numbers. A quote from author Jessica Marie Baumgartner as we continue at 47 minutes after the hour. Patrick, if I may take the liberty, when a lot of people listen and call in about what's going on as we talk about, always remind you to keep your eyes to the skies. Something very interesting will be happening. We have plenty of time to talk about it. How about this? A stage of a SpaceX rocket booster intentionally will be set to hit the moon on August the 5th. This might be a big event for people who have small telescopes or larger ones, an event of seeing just how an impaction on the moon, it creates dust. And that, of course, is important for future space travelers to know what happens when asteroid bodies from space can do damage. Look at all the craters on the moon. For planets, if you look in the northwest after sunset, the mighty planet Venus, the goddess of love, and the planet Jupiter are high up in the northwest. Watch them each evening because they will have a romantic dance together very close in the sky of biblical proportions back on June the 5th, an amazing conjunction. Patrick, now we get back to earthly matters, and we appreciate you. But even more important than that, we go to our callers. Let's go to line number two. Bob's been patient in Riverhead. Bob, you're on the air. How you doing?
11: Hi, gentlemen. Well, tokenization sounds a little bit like floating shares on intellectual property when there's no hard asset. That's not why I called. Okay. So use your imagination, and, you know, the M1E1, the new Abrams tank, is fully integrated to use data and the Internet. So you can understand the military-industrial complex will be taking over these data centers. And that makes me use my imagination and think this is like a present-day Skynet. And, right. And the next thing that comes to mind is Battlestar Galactica, which they were completely networked, and how they were susceptible to, hacking. And mm-hmm. and in both cases, in both of these movies, who was threatened was humanity.
1: Yeah, you're right.
11: And the existence of humanity.
1: You know, so, you're right, Bob. Yeah, and Dr. Sky had nothing to do with Skynet of Terminator, but that's a serious subject in the whole realm of science fiction. No, not to be funny. You bring up some interesting points. Patrick, he's talking sense here. This is interesting about what might be the future. Yeah.
0: Indeed, he does. The rumor, or call it the narrative, that we have to beat China, and if we don't pull all the stops here in America, we can't do that. You know, we have to beat China, whatever. The fact is, China has about 375 data centers. I just did a statistic on the Internet. We have about 5,000 data centers in our country. That's over 13 times. Well, who's floating this rumor, this narrative, that we have to beat China? It's the AI industry itself. They've, at this point, they've gone rogue in a sense, because they're not telling us the truth about the spread of these AI data centers. I didn't know personally that there was 5,000 data centers. I thought it was somewhere around 3,500.
1: Wow.
0: But they're going up like weeds around. And, you know, I think this caller makes a good point. Why do they want all these data centers? How many will be, you know, dispatched for the military to use? This is very disturbing. It really is.
1: Bob in Riverhead, you get the last word if you're with us. We appreciate your call and your commentary. Go ahead.
11: Well, you know, the jet fighters now are going to have no pilots. They're going to rely on data connections. The M1E1, yes. New Abrams tank is that way. And now we talk about drones and we talk about humanoid robots, which will be new soldiers of the future. I mean, I'm sure for data redundancy, all these systems will have their own online computers. But the best way to fully integrate from a reconnaissance standpoint and intelligence standpoint is to be hooked into the network. But this also makes our military systems susceptible to hacking. So, humanity gets the short end of the stick, and I think that's what we have to keep aware of.
1: Bob in Riverhead.
0: Amen.
1: I appreciate you and all the great callers that we've set our own little record here. We're tracking this, and, you know, the topic is of importance to people. And they have opinions, and they need to be heard. But now I'm going to get on to something very depressing. Can you imagine this? And you wrote this article. You're a person who works in a Chinese factory. And now you go into your office and you're told by your boss, the Chinese workers now are required to train the AI replacements. That's the most depressing thing I can ever imagine. Your job is gone, per se, and now you have to succumb to it and train them. Did the robot say thank you? Probably not. But it is, no, on a serious note, that's pretty depressing, do you think?
0: It really is. It's happening here as well. And people are talking about it here as well. This story just popped out to me, and I saw it on a magazine called Futurism, and it just struck me that China's they have the same problem there. Their workers are being directed by their bosses to train AI to replace themselves.
1: Amazing.
0: This is not good. It's very, very depressing.
1: I mean, even if you gave the person a big severance check, you know, God bless for the time they worked, and they deserve what they should if they put time in, and they're obviously a good employee. But the point is, that's pretty depressing, and you're reporting to us, sadly, that that's happening in various aspects of the world. But Patrick, before the clock runs out, give us, in your take, in your experience, in your opinion, ways that people can get involved in this movement peacefully to look at how we can stop this total aggression on individualities. Because, again, I use that example. the metamorphosis of the butterfly is a beautiful thing in nature, but I don't want to be metamorphosized. That's a fancy word. Without somebody saying, do you want to be metamorphosized? Give us some positives before the clock runs out.
0: Yes, indeed. Look, go to, just try this experiment. Go to any city council meeting. Usually they meet at least once a month, if not more frequently. Mm-hmm. Just go and look at the people who are attending with you, okay? And just look around, maybe start a couple of conversations. Why are you here? They'll ask you, why are you here? You say, well, I just want to find out what's going on here. You'll find resistance immediately because people are going to complain. They are going to the city councils to complain about the conditions that they're bringing into their communities, and they're hopping that. It's their life that's on the block. So get in touch with people. That's the easiest way to do it. If you can't believe there's a resistance going in your city against data centers, that's where you're going to find it. So don't look for the yellow pages. Don't look for the newspaper. They won't tell you. Go to the city council and you'll find out who's raising a ruckus or not.
1: That's amazing. Good information as always, Patrick. And we have you here every month. My email, drsky@wabcradio.com for commentary on either side of this equation. But of course, many people, Patrick, have given us guest suggestions. We can't guarantee we'll get them all. But I do my homework and try my best to provide you, ladies and gentlemen, and your opinion, of course, matters, with a show that obviously has, in my opinion, at least we have the ability to share information here with what we like, critical thinking in the form of dialogue in this theater of the mind. And some have said, I don't know if this is totally the official way to say it, but they have said the Dr. Sky Experience, an antidote to negative news fatigue. If you're tired of hearing negative news, well, sometimes we have to bring it up. But in Patrick's way, we're trying to provide some solutions. Patrick, we didn't have enough time to go through all these topics, but again, go to technocracy.news, ladies and gentlemen, if you'd like to read the in-depth articles there. And joining him once again on Monday, what is the time again? Give us the time in Eastern.
0: It's going to be three o'clock Pacific. That would be 6 o'clock Eastern, mm-hmm. and figure out the times in between. The title will be Pax Silica. Who owns the rails of the AI civilization?
1: Interesting. And we never got to talk about transhumanism. That's another in-depth subject. And you're reporting very quickly, we have a few moments here, maybe two, that you can explain this story. Some of the major gurus in the techno world are looking to develop this whole concept of transhumanism, where they could theoretically find ways, medically and such, even through AI assistance, to live forever. How about that one, Patrick?
0: That's crazy. My mom used to tell me, a fool is and his money are soon parted.
1: Wow. Well, they have the head. I'm trying to think. The severed head, this sounds a little graphic, of Ted Williams here in Arizona. He's frozen somewhere in Scottsdale in one of those big cryogenic chambers because some people maybe that company, not to knock them, they figure someday in the future we'll have the technology to transplant it, but maybe they ought to get, if not they already have, a direct line to Elon Musk in his ability to do many, many things. And with his technology that they're looking to be able to stimulate nerves and implants in people's spines that are paralyzed, God bless them, and have them the ability to walk and maybe even do the thing about getting people to see. Wouldn't that be a miracle? Those that are blind and became blind, that would be a total miracle. And those are the things that I definitely would support. You got about 30 seconds, Patrick. You're good. Go for it. 30 seconds are yours.
0: I have to just invite people to go to technocracy.news, go to amazon.com, find all of our books there. You can buy books on our website as well. There's audiobooks. There's Kindle versions. Any way you consume. We have over 7,000 articles on technocracy.news right now, indexed, categorized. It's a treasure trove of articles on technocracy and transhumanism to an extent. This is 11 years of work at this point. It's unbelievable.
1: Patrick, technocracy.news, thank you. We look forward to the next iteration on the Theater of the Mind, or in the Theater of the Mind with you. and continue to update us and me on all these bits of information. Have a great weekend. More tomorrow, ladies and gentlemen. We talk about American exceptionalism in hour number one, and then move on to some serious individuals. Retired U.S. Navy intelligence captain Doug Cupo talking about the latest UFO information. Now, stay tuned to the powerhouse Talk Radio 77, WABC, the powerful blowtorch, as we pass the torch of conversation from here, the Dr. Sky Experience, for another side of midnight with Lionel here on this great radio station that's been around well more than a century, beaming itself out to the nation, the world, and I'm sure even out to the cosmos. We'll see you tomorrow. Health and good happiness and clear skies.

0: It's Another Side of Midnight with Lionel.
1: This is Another Side of Midnight, and I'm Lionel. And this is a story that I think will captivate your attention. The seafood industry has spent years cultivating a particular image. That's right, my friends. They've been selling consumers a fantasy, pictures of rugged fishermen, pristine Nordic waters, smiling families, and labels promising sustainable, responsibly sourced, and ethically harvested. But beneath that polished marketing campaign is a world that increasingly resembles industrial livestock production at sea, complete with alleged abuse, contamination, environmental destruction, and a staggering lack of oversight. A new investigation published by The Guardian apparently alleges that workers at a major salmon hatchery owned by Cook Aquaculture in Maine were filmed clubbing fish with metal poles, kicking them while alive and cutting into fish that were reportedly still conscious. According to the report, workers also admitted to using feed contaminated by rodents, allowing fish to escape into wild waterways and killing thousands of fish because the facility had overproduced stock. Now, what makes this story especially explosive is not simply the alleged cruelty itself. Oh, nay, nay. It is the fact that this is reportedly the second undercover expose involving the same facility. Critics argue this points to a systemic problem, not an isolated incident caused by one rogue employee. Maine regulators have reportedly investigated, and opened rather, an investigation while certification groups are now scrambling to review this facility's status. Now, the timing could not be more politically significant. The article arrives at the Trump administration pushes for a dramatic expansion of American aquaculture in an effort to reduce dependence on imported seafood and rebuild domestic food production. The administration recently launched a national seafood office designed to accelerate fish farming and expand offshore aquaculture opportunities. Supporters see that as a matter of national security and economic sovereignty. The United States imports the overwhelming majority of its seafood from foreign countries, many of which have even weaker labor and environmental standards than the U.S. Now, the argument from Washington is straightforward. If Americans are going to consume seafood anyway, the country should produce more of it domestically rather than relying on China, Indonesia, India, or Chile. But critics warn that industrial fish farming risks becoming the ocean equivalent of factory chicken farming. Dense populations of fish packed into controlled environments create conditions of disease outbreaks, pollution, parasite spread, and what activists describe as mass suffering hidden from public view. And this controversy does not exist in isolation. The seafood industry has been dogged for years by allegations involving fraud, forced labor, and deceptive certification schemes. A separate investigation earlier this year alleged that some, quote, ethical seafood certification programs may actually obscure labor abuses occurring deep within supply chains. Meanwhile, investigations tied to a variety of other sources have documented allegations of forced labor, human trafficking, and abusive conditions linked to parts of the global fishing industry, particularly involving distant water fleets and seafood processing operations connected to China and Southeast Asia. Then there is outright fraud. One analysis published by The Guardian found that more than a third of tested seafood products worldwide were allegedly mislabeled, meaning consumers frequently are not eating the species they thought they purchased. Well, this, as they say, dear friends, this President Trump and consumers will not abide. Who knew? Treating and mistreating fish savagely, it's true. Believe me, you don't want PETA in on this, or anybody else for that matter. And that, my friends, concludes this story. as we return to Another Side of Midnight, which recommences in exactly 60 seconds.
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0: Alrighty, Lionel with you when this is the other side. Excuse me. One of these days, I'm going to get this right. And I don't know when. It might be another year, but I'm going to try my best. Another side of midnight with Lionel. My friends, that's what we're going to talk. 800-848-9222. 800-848-9222. This is, of course, the signal for people to call who have no idea what we're talking about, who have something to ask that has nothing to do with anything remotely rational. And I love that. I love that. Little programming note. We're going to return, you know, since we have set up shop here on the weekends, which I absolutely love. We used to have Warrior Wednesday. And Warrior Wednesday was my beloved, Lynn Shaw from Lynn's Warriors, to give you an update of what's going on regarding an anent, the world of children and predation and the like. So we're going to do this. We're going to today, in a little bit more of an abbreviated segment, but we're going to call it Warrior Weekend or Weekend Warrior, whatever you want to call it, coming up in this segment because so much has happened drastically. And I mean drastically. So that's coming up. So stay tuned for that. I had the opportunity today or this weekend to do something called promos and the like. And people, you know, in the radio biz, it's where you describe kind of what your show is. This is the funniest of them all. And people will invariably say what they wish their show would be, what they think their show is, but not what their show really is. And I want to tell you what I want this to be, what I think. See, during the week, I have a list of everything I want to talk about. And I think, oh, they're going to love this. Oh, this is going to be great. Oh, this is going to be great. Oh, I'm going to write this down. Oh, and I think of you during the week. And for some particular reason, and I don't know why, I think the stuff that I'm talking about is some of the scariest information out there. And when you say scary to people, they think things like, dark energy or, you know, UFOs or UAPs or, you know, whatever. Cryptids. That's true. That's true. Maybe. That's that prototypical Art Bell stuff. And I don't ever want to do prototypical Art Bell stuff because, first of all, there's only one Art Bell. There's only one. And anybody who tries to top that, believe me, doesn't work. But I wanted to talk about something which also scares me, and which I think is more fascinating. And sometimes you got to spend a little bit more time getting to the point, but let me see if I can do this. The first issue is, listen to me carefully, how do you know what you know? Whenever you hear somebody opine, think, say, expatiate, limb, describe anything, whatever it is, whether it's sports or weather, ask, how do you know what you know? By what basis do you know this? By what frame of reference do you know this? Where did you get this from? How did you understand this one? Where does this one come from? See, all of these things are the most fascinating to me, that is. And what happens is, the next subject which frightens me is your curiosity. What makes you get out of bed to look something up when you don't know the meaning of a word, when you hear something for the first time, when you're not sure of something? What makes you say, I got to figure this out. I've got to know this. This, I'm afraid, we are seeing less and less of. I'm sorry to say. This past week, two events happened in the world of what you might want to call politics, geopolitics, international relations, political theory, international relations, whatever you want to call it. Two events which, yet again, the news cable news or others, those who were, I believe, charged with filling us in with what's going on. Two events happened which were cataclysmic intellectually, spiritually, Absolutely. First, and I'll get this out of the way, Robert Kagan. Now, depending upon who you are, depending upon how hip you are, when I say Kagan, Robert Kagan, who is Robert Kagan? I'll make it even easier. Maybe. Who is he married to? Victoria Nuland. Now, I can look. When I tell people this, I'll look in their eyes. If I don't see their eyes bug, glimmer, twitch, I realize I know who I'm talking to, and I move on. This is the powerhouse couple that basically is the brain trust, for lack of a better word, of what you would call neocons. Neocons. They are it. They are what Kissinger was, maybe, sort of, but even beyond that, it's a little bit different. Robert Kagan wrote in an article, I think it was in The Atlantic, which basically upended everything about our international doctrines and basically set the neocon world on its head regarding Iran, the Middle East, the world. It was shocking. Now, on one side of this spectrum, on one side of the spectrum, most people were saying, the people who really studied this internationally, oh my God, it was like somebody declaring gravity wasn't real or light theories were completely upended. It was incredible. In American prototypical classic news coverage, nothing. Crickets. Not a word. Who? Robert who? Not interested. Let's just talk about China. And let's look at China. Oh, look. Look, somebody went to, I forget who it was, somebody from Fox News went to some shop and there was a robot. Oh, look, there's a garden. Oh, that's neat. Oh, is that Elon Musk? Boy, he's tall. You think I'm kidding? Imagine Potsdam. I'm thinking to myself, oh my God. Okay. The other one, and this is the one that got me. There was a fascinating comment that had, of course, the international world going berserk. And what happened was, there was a wonderful reference by a political scientist by the name of Graham Allison. Graham Allison, in 2015, coined the term the Thucydides trap. Thucydides, of course, the Athenian historian who wrote this big blockbuster in the Peloponnesian War, the Thucydides trap. And he said this in 2015, which deals with the tendency towards war when an emerging power, listen to me carefully, threatens to displace an existing great power as a regional or international hegemon. Okay. Left side of the screen, international news, international relay. Wow. Okay, why do I say that? Because that's the first thing Xi Jinping said in a speech right off the bat, after a warning about Taiwan. But forget that. We're not going to talk about that. This is the Thucydides trap. And all of a sudden, Graham Allison from Harvard, he's a Harvard political scientist, the world news couldn't get enough of it. What does this mean? TED Talks he did, people going, the last time we saw this particular aspect in practice was World War I, when on the 11th hour of the 11th month of the 11th day, there was this armistice in a world war, something that was so huge, so incredible, so frightening, so enormous, that the first time the the word world war was ever coined. It was the most incredible. And because Allison's been on every news show, everybody's been talking about him on the left side of the screen. International, whatever you want to call it, whatever that world is, he was there. And what's interesting, he says, what's the most frightening? Remember, this is the scary stuff, my friends. This is the stuff that should keep you up at night. It's not so much powers getting involved. It's the third introduction of this. In game theory, there is a concept called tertius gaudens, which is where a third party comes in and mixes it up and then backs out. The third party could be North Korea. It could be, who knows? And the reason why I say this is because in World War I, which most people could not explain, if you walked up to them, went to Times Square with $1,000 in your hand and said, tell me how World War I, what was it? The third kind of an outlier event, Sarajevo, Archduke Franz Ferdinand, had nothing to do, Serbia. I mean, let me stop. Two events rocked certain communities. Here's my question. What was it, or what effect did it have on people whose job it is to figure out what's going on in the world? Nothing. Had no effect whatsoever. How do we know what we know? What spurs our curiosity? What makes us get out of bed to say, I've got to figure this out? What news director at any network said, we're going to lead with this, the Thucydides trap? What did this mean? What does this mean when Xi Jinping says this? Write every word carefully crafted. Every word, no throwaways. What did this mean? And more importantly, why was the entire world, and in many, many international sectors, absolutely agog over this? But in our beloved and wonderful country, in our news, which I believe has completely abdicated, if not abnegated, its responsibility to explain what's going on, stuff that really matters, not a word. Could it be because they don't understand, they don't care, or they have been somehow programmed to minimalize and infantilize and drop down the level of understanding so you don't get upset? We don't want to upset the masses. Years ago, one time they asked, I think it was Queen Victoria, was it the time of Oscar Wilde when he was charged with a variety of, well, events and I don't want to say homosexual, but different charges of, I'm not sure if I could even use the word, but you know what I mean, homosexual activities, a conversation, as it were. And when approached, Queen Victoria reportedly didn't know what he was talking about. And she said, well, as long as it doesn't scare the horses. And that's where we are right now. The question is, how do we know what we know? And how much are you not being told? What's worse? You know, I'm a lawyer by training, trial lawyer, still in practice. And you can sue a doctor if he doesn't tell you what you have. Should we be able to sue news agencies for not telling us what's going on? 800-848-9222. Coming up, my beloved Lynn Shaw with Lynn's Warriors. In this, the first weekend installment of Weekend Warriors on Another Side of Midnight with Lionel.
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4: Hank Shankoff, what about the police? 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
6: So let's get this straight. This judge first ordered his release from a detention center in Pennsylvania so he could roam around freely, and now is saying that ICE cannot re-detain him. What is going on with these activist judges? It comes after one earlier this week, another one, saying that the National Guard should not be under the authority of the federal government in California, that it should be under the authority of Gavin Newsom. These are rogue judges. They have clearly activist agendas. And for the judge to come out and say that Kilmar Abrego Garcia cannot be re-detained, even if it's right there in your face, too bad. We are going to block you tooth and nail.
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0: Alrighty, my friends, Lina with you on another side of midnight. And that song, that theme, oh, I love it. It makes me feel empowered. It makes me feel happy. During the previous iteration of the show, we would have Warrior Wednesdays with my beloved, my wife. Full disclosure. I like when they say full disclosure, like I'm hiding something from Lynn's Warriors. And it was an update on probably one of the greatest topics, the most important issue that you can imagine. And so much has happened regarding child predation, parents' rights, what's going on regarding the world of cyber negligence, if you will, as it affects children. So without further ado, from lynnswarriors.org and on Twitter, or X, I should say, at underscore Lynn's underscore Warriors, is, of course, my beloved Lynn Shaw from Lynn's Warriors. Lynn Shaw, welcome back to, well, Warrior Weekend or Weekend Warriors.
1: Thank you, Lionel. You know what? We are thrilled to be here, the Warriors, and we thank you always for providing a platform and for sharing this most critical and crucial information that we want everybody to understand what's going on behind the scenes, what they need to know, what they need to do, and how we're all coming together to protect our kids, whether it's online or in real time.
0: And a lot of good news, I should say, a lot of good news and tremendous breakthroughs. So take it away.
1: Well, something extraordinary, I believe, is happening right now across America. The pendulum is definitely swinging towards protecting children, back towards protecting them more, because we at the Warriors are always telling you, we know this is complex, and sometimes it sounds, you know, kind of heavy, all this information about what's going on. But we are seeing everything swing back in our favor, because, for instance, for years, parents, they were told concerns about smartphones, social media, online exploitation, screen addiction, digital harms, constantly told, oh, you know, overblown, overlooked, overreacting. But now we have the evidence. The evidence is everywhere. We can't escape the evidence. We have schools that are banning phones. We've got states reconsidering these government-issue Chromebooks that are in the classrooms, and you know, they've made the kids dependent. That's part of their learning. We've got these lawsuits against these social media giants mounting. Parents are also demanding back to, let's see, pencil to paper, you know, education and even textbooks. Again, get rid of the Chromebooks, get rid of the digital devices in the classroom. And kids themselves, and this is so important, are beginning to push back against AI. All this saturation that seemingly, you know, look, it's been around a long time, but it's seeped in, and in the last year is hitting everybody. And this endless digital manipulation, the kids themselves are recognizing what's going on. So at the center of this movement, though, I want to be very clear and point out what empowers us, what helps us, are these survivor parents, you know, that come forward. Their children have been harmed, right, by these devices, by social media, and they don't want any other kids harmed or any parents to go through what they're going through. And so they're fighting and educating all of us. And organizations like Lynn's Warriors, you know, we are fighting to put kids ahead of algorithms and profit and all this technology, what we are going to call the last two decades, you know, experimentation.
0: Yes. All righty. We seem to have a little tad of a glitch here right now. We'll get to her right away. Something perhaps, maybe we need to change phones or something. In any event, I don't know if that has affected you, gentlemen. Let me see if we can get her back on the line. You know, the reason why this is very important, why very, very critical, is that for the longest time, and we've been saying this, it was kind of everything was sort of stalled, for lack of a better word. Things were stalled. There was nothing really seemed to be happening in terms of what's happening. What's more important is that there's been a change, a tremendous change in terms of the way people, especially not only in Washington, but with the White House and others, with the removal of David Sachs and others from the folks who were advising the president, things have changed drastically. And also people, I think, are becoming very, very, very frightened, tremendously frightened by the specter of what this means. So what we have right now is something which is extremely critical, and extremely frightening. And by the way, in fact, prior to this, we were talking more towards this, you know, we started with the idea of AI not really being something that bothered or scared anybody. And what happened was nobody really knew what AI meant. When AI first came along, it was construed kind of as sort of as a kind of a like a robot, like a Roomba for kids, if that makes any sense, which is the strangest thing. So what happened was, little by little, as people started to realize what happened and what it does mean, then all of a sudden people said, wait a minute, this is not as innocuous as we thought. I believe she is back. Is Lynn Shaw back from the abyss?
1: I am certainly here.
0: Okay.
1: There. I am never going anywhere. We are going to continue talking constantly about the great news surrounding child safety.
0: Well, what I was saying also, just quickly during the interruption, I think at first people didn't really understand when you said AI or whatever. They said, oh, okay, you know, look, it's innovation and it's good and it's groovy. And we saw a robot and then something changed in the meantime. What do you think that was? Because the president has certainly been on board with this. A lot of people, and by the way, you were in Washington this past week. I don't want to go in too much into detail, but what do you think changed the tide?
1: Well, I really think that, listen, the internet, we got to go back a little bit. The internet basically was born in 1996. Now, fast forward, we have 30 years, three decades coming forth of information, of studies, of social media harms, of kids, their brains, parents, families, how all of that online world affected everyone, right, 30 years. So now, AI. Kind of, you know, it started out, I remember a couple of years ago, about 2 years ago, ChatGPT, and everybody was covering it, in the media, and everybody was using it, and it was just a big deluge of everything. And then those of us in the movement, you know, and educators started thinking, and doctors, and, you know, psychologists, and they started, no, wait a minute. We saw what happened over the last three decades with the internet. Now we're going to bring forth more information. We're going to talk about it. We're going to push back a little bit. And the movement has grown. I also think more people are definitely aware of what's going on the internet. So I think, you know, in the beginning, 2 years ago, it was all cute and nice and happy, or at least that's what we were told. And then it has kind of, you know, seeped out. No, step back. We can't just unleash all of this artificial intelligence. And we saw right away with kids and teens, those AI chatbots, those artificial intelligence, those chatbots. Chatbots, everybody, are machines. They are not real, okay? They do not have emotions. They cannot be your friend. We constantly teach this to kids. And we saw right away the harms that these chatbots. Remember, kids were in isolation since that COVID period. They continued online up to 9 hours a day, kids spend online, and they were developing. There were free programs, character AI. We can develop a little character in the likeness of a cartoon character, of a superhero, and that character can be your friend. And you can mold that character online, you know, any way. It will tell you everything. You're beautiful, you're handsome, you're the smartest, and it will be your best friend. Eventually, and not doesn't take too long, it may turn on you and start telling you harmful things, how to harm yourself, how to harm others. And that's what we saw almost immediately with kids harming themselves. So I think overall there is much more awareness, there is much more pushback. And again, kids themselves are beginning to reject this artificial intelligence. They see the harms, and the 30 and under crowd are coming out and saying, we were used as guinea pigs with the internet. We don't want to see this for other kids younger than us.
0: And also, can you give us a little bit of an idea of what you saw this weekend when you were in D.C. Meeting with a bevy of notables? What can you tell us without divulging too much?
1: I can tell you that this trip to Washington was probably the most gratifying trip in the name of child safety I've ever had. Leaving D.C., feeling fulfilled, feeling like the administration is going to get the job done on top of it. We gathered on Capitol Hill. We had a Mother's Day rally, and we brought survivor mothers, and there were some fathers there, over 30 in attendance. And we had Senator Marsha Blackburn speaking.

0: so many of them constantly, right? They come from all over the country to warn people, this is what can happen. Your child is online. There are algorithms that feed your kids cyberbullying, eating disorders, sextortion, how to buy pills, you know, online with two clicks. And we came together just to talk about the Kids Online Safety Act, to rally once again, you know, right on Capitol Hill. And along with it, a big shout out to Senator Amy Klobuchar. She came along and spoke. Now, when I mention these names, I want everybody to understand, we talk about bipartisan. Anything to do with children and families in our book should be bipartisan, okay? This, to me, the Kids Online Safety Act, this movement with parents is truly bipartisan. Everybody can or should be getting on board. But why this trip was so fulfilling is because all of a sudden, out of the side of my eye, I saw Senator Ted Cruz sauntering up to take the microphone.
1: And why is that important?
0: It is important because he is the chairman of his Commerce Committee. He has been, how should I put this, delaying, holding up, let's call it what it is, for the Kids Online Safety Act to go to a vote to the floor. That's basically the bottom line, okay? He and Speaker Johnson. So, listen, the Kids Online Safety Act, 91-3 in the Senate. Beautiful. Nobody thought this is a no-brainer. It's going over to the House now for a vote. It will be the same thing as the Senate. Well, this will just go right through. However, it's been sitting and sitting in the House, collecting this dust, doing nothing. Nobody knew. Every time I'm in Washington, what's happening? When does it move to something they call markup? And markup is right before it goes to the floor for a vote. You know, you take the piece of legislation, you debate it, you look at it, you talk about it, you mark it up a little bit here and there, and you throw it on the floor for a vote. Okay? Going nowhere, nobody seemed to have any answers. I certainly want to point out that Senators Blackburn and Blumenthal have been child champions all along. They have really done tremendous work in this area. So what's happening is it's been held up. Okay, and now for Senator Cruz to come along and want to speak at this rally, and there was lots of press there, and I said to myself, well, this is interesting. He went right up to the microphone, and he gave a very impassioned speech. There were a lot of cameras there. I'll just leave that up to everybody's imagination. I'm thinking, gee, does he want to talk? You know, the cameras, maybe he wants this press coverage. But here's the thing. The pendulum has swung back. The president wants to get child safety done. He wants to put something in place.
1: Yes, yes.
0: He specifically told the speaker, let's get it done. Let's help these parents. These parents have come to Washington over and over and over again. And this Kids Online Safety Act, so everybody understands, okay? Nobody's seeking your information, shutting you down, invading your privacy. Puts this on the shoulders of big tech, because right now, Lionel, they are the only business, okay, that no regulations. They are a runaway train. They are collecting the trillions and zillions, whatever you want to call it, off the backs of all of us, and especially our kids, and there's harmful content, and we all know it. And why is this allowed? When I always say, you know, you have to wear a seatbelt and a bicycle helmet, all that, but you give your child a device, and it's opening up the world. Now, yes, you have to be aware, you have to talk to your children, you have to use whatever parental controls are available, but at the same time, and we know this from the whistleblowers, the internal memos, that big tech, they designed it to keep those kids addicted. This is why we have the lawsuits right now, to keep those eyeballs on there.
1: How do they do that specifically? What is their, what were the design parameters that made them do that or that fed into the addiction?
0: The design parameters, the bottom line is they were making money and lots of money when they saw. We have an internal memos, plural, from Meta, and their whole goal 1 year was the teens. Let's go after the teens. Like, that was their whole marketing agenda. Let's keep just giving them content. For instance, these algorithms we talk about. Kids may be researching Apple. I'm just making, you know, this up,
1: right.
0: But
1: sure.
0: Looking at it. You know, what is an apple? Or all this. What's the color of an apple? Very simple things, okay? Eventually, and not too many clicks away, they'll be fed information and be led into dark areas, pornography, you know, eating disorders.

0: kids are being fed all this content because they know big tech, that kids will keep looking, kids will keep seeking, kids will keep seeing. And remember also, the more time spent online, the more they can charge for ads, the more volume they have, big tech. So it has become just this real, I don't even know the word for it, a dark, dark place is for children. And we have the studies now. So we know this is not made up. This is not, you know, parents that are just, you know, going berserk over this. We have this evidence now. We have studies now that are showing us the information. So nobody could understand the Kids Online Safety Act in the House. And Senator Cruz and Speaker Johnson, responsible, get it to the floor, nothing. This trip was so important because Senator Cruz we're holding his feet to the fire. We have it. He said it in front of all the press, in front of all of us. We will get the Kids Online Safety Act marked up. We will look at it. We will get it to a floor vote and onto the president's desk, because I do know the president wants to get involved and sign this into legislation. And it simply holds big tech. They have a duty of care. They know, you know, if they know they're putting out something harmful, they can't do that. You know, it's a design kind of feature. This is such good news because these parents are so worn out. Can you imagine being these parents? They bravely, and they speak for the thousands of parents who cannot come to Washington, who will not speak about the horror their families have lived through. And it is time to get the job done and start holding big tech accountable. Why are they allowed to be the only business? They're calling this right now, you know, kind of the big tobacco moment for big tech. And it's time to start addressing it, cleaning it up, and not lagging behind, because thousands of kids have died and are dying. So people have to understand all of this.
1: Right. We're talking to Lynn Shaw from Lynn's Warriors, lynnswarriors.org, and on X or Twitter at Lynn's_Warriors, and on YouTube at Lynn's Warriors. Now, a couple of things here. Have you noticed, in fact, why, of course you have, you told me about it, how many folks who up till now were rather reluctant to get on board regarding this were all of a sudden coming out in favor of COSA, the Kids Online Safety Act, and people that were pretty adamant against this are either capitulating, surrendering, or, what I fear, just saying they're for it and not doing anything to change it. But have you noticed this change of heart? And if so, what do you think is attributed to that?
0: Again, I think the change of heart is, let's start with big tech. Big tech was recently held accountable with two lawsuits, the one in New Mexico for consumer product. Right? You're putting out a product harmful to children, held responsible. Then the case in California, that was also product liability, right? So these two court cases, they were held responsible. This is Meta right now we're talking about, which is Facebook and Instagram and WhatsApp. And, you know, Mark Zuckerberg has been getting away, the you know, chairman of Meta and others, but the case was about Meta, these two cases, forever, with everything, because, again, there is no regulation. There is something called Section 230 of the Communications Decency Act, which basically says these platforms are a newsstand, a billboard. They cannot be held responsible for third-party content. So these two cases proved, coming in at different angles, okay, consumer protection, right, with kids, and then also product liability. Again, all backed up by internal memos, whistleblowers, so important that these people came forward, ethical engineers, lawyers that worked, you know, at Meta and revealed all of this information, what was happening at the company. And so I think that those two cases prompted, you know, a real turnaround in, oh, okay, so now we've got these new angles. We're going to come at big tech different ways, okay? I really think these two lawsuits, because we know right now there are 2,000-plus in the courts lawsuits following. These two were the original, right? And it went against big tech. So I think now big tech said, you know, we got to start doing a little something here, because the American public, you know, the public is just, There's pushback. There's too much going on. It's kind of like the genie's out of the bottle now. We're
1: right.
0: going to do something. That being said, listen, they have so much money. They wield so much power. And don't be fooled. They are all over Washington. They have one lobbyist, you know, per four members of Congress. So, look, let me break this down. We'll take all of this right now as a good step. I think their focus has been recently, I will say, all the big tech companies on AI, on artificial intelligence, right? But we got to leave that to the side for a moment. We got to work with what we have, if you can kind of follow my logic here. And I think those two lawsuits certainly woke them up. We're going to do something to address all this. And then I think that also woke up the government. And I also think, you know, it sounds great, AI, we're going to be leaders. It's going to make us intelligent. Like, that's kind of the overall feeling. It's going to help us. It's gonna, you know, we're going to be leaders. But then, stepping back a little bit, because the pushback from, again, parents, educators, organizations, companies, kids themselves. Well, I know the administration said, wait a minute, we can't just unleash. We've got to do a little vetting. We've got to do a little, let's review safety measures. Let's get into that a little more. Because did we learn nothing from, you know, social media was just thrown at everybody. We thought it was cute. There was MySpace years ago. Then there's Facebook, connect with family and friends. Sounds great. We were all involved with it. We were clicking on, adding friends. We didn't even know who they were. We didn't know any better. But now we have basically 30 years of knowledge, the harms of the internet, of social media. So now, listen, we live in a digital world. It's not going away. We're not asking anything to go away. We all love our devices. That's just the reality. But now we know you can't unleash something without, you know, knowledge, vetting, some studies. We know harms. So now we're going to talk about the harms. And to now see in this last week, this very successful week in Washington, you know, the president himself saying, okay, we're going to walk back the AI a little bit. We're going to look for guardrail safety. We're going to put parents, something I have been rallying about personally in D.C. Mr. President, you need to have a parents' council. You need to put parents at the table to talk about all this. It is happening. Okay, we have promises. We are getting the job done. It may seem frustrating and slow, and it certainly has been, but I think lately tides are changing. And everybody is coming on board. And you see, and one of the greatest things was also taking, he was coined the AI czar, David Sachs, Silicon Valley.
1: Yes.
0: You know, kind of in the ear of the president, you know, this. It all sounds great, okay? But you know what? It's harmful. So he is now out of the White House.
1: Good.
0: We are going to push hard to put those parents at the table. Right.
1: Let me add, in fact, that's a perfect segue because this is for the last segment, or the last question of the segment. This is, I know, because I live with you, of course, gladly and happily, but I know for a fact how important, I want people to understand how important is remembrance and public acknowledgement for survivor parents, not only to you, but for the rest of the country, or how important should it be?
0: It is the most important thing. Survivor families, they deserve to be heard publicly. They have been in front of Congress. They've done congressional hearings after hearings. You know, their stories are forced. They want to tell them out into the public, out there. They want everybody to know. They want to educate the American people what's really happening behind, you know, these very polished marketing campaigns of all these big tech companies. But survivor parents, it means everything to them that their children's suffering is not being ignored or minimized. Remembrance days, rallies, public testimony validate their experiences. It fuels them and ensures that their children are not just a number. I mean, their stories are basically driving reform. I could not do my job as a warrior. We at the Warriors, this didn't happen to me. Right? I didn't lose a child. Remember, it traumatizes the whole family, the siblings, the mother,
1: yes,
0: the father.
1: Yes.
0: It is horrific. So we must remember them. We must talk about it. We must bring them to the table. And again, they are driving the reform. They are the ones that sit there repeatedly and tell their stories in front of Congress. And may I finish up with They had a meeting with Speaker Johnson. This was groundbreaking. They sat with him for a very long time. They shared their stories. They shared why the Kids Online Safety Act is necessary right now, not some other time down the road, right now in 2026. And he's agreeing. He's going to get the job done. And their stories, I can't say enough, are driving reform. This is a moment in history, and this gives me a lot of hope right now. They are being listened to. All of us must come to the table, even if nothing happened, even if you don't have children. We cannot allow big tech to ruin the lives of our children, our future American adults and leaders. Communities must come together. Communities create change. So always be mindful of this. Always talk to your kids. Always watch what they're doing, you know, with their screens. Cut out the screen time a little bit. And you know what?
1: Yes.
0: Stand behind these survivor parents leading the national conversation on child safety.
1: That is so perfect. Our thanks, of course, tonight to Lynn Shaw and Lynn's Warriors for continuing. This is just incredible. And continuing to stand beside survivor parents and lead what really is, I think, a national conversation on child safety, online harms, and protecting the next generation. This movement is growing beyond families. It's going across America right now because people are realizing something is very, very fundamental is happening. Childhood is worth defending. And for more information, resources, and ways to support the mission, visit Lynn's Warriors at lynnswarriors.org, on YouTube at Lynn's Warriors, on X at Lynn's_Warriors. And as usual, it is so great to say welcome back. When I hear that music, it makes my heart leap because that is your anthem, and I'm so proud of you. And I love what you're doing because I love you, and I thank you so much, Lynn Shaw. Thank you, my darling.
0: Thank you. Love you right back.
1: 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Oh, they're coming in on Another Side of Midnight with Lionel.
2: All night long, this is Another Side of Midnight with Lionel. 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
3: Today's topic is keeping track of tax credits expiring soon.
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3: 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Strategic planning ensures credits are claimed before expiration. Staying informed is crucial for maximum benefit. Early preparation allows taxpayers to take advantage of opportunities before rules change. Each state has unique rules that require attention. Understanding local tax benefits can significantly increase overall savings opportunities. Some states frequently update their credit programs and qualification standards. Reviewing both resident and non-resident state rules helps ensure accurate filings.
2: This has been your tax break of the day. If you missed Dominic Carter, here's what you missed.
4: 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And when Obama asked them who was Mamdani, a sizable amount. They knew Mamdani's name and his title. You and I know that this guy is the worst thing to ever hit New York, but these kids don't know it. All they know is that he is an authority figure and the mayor of New York.
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2: 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This is Another Side of Midnight with Lionel. Now, to the Bernard McGurk Studios, here's Lionel.
1: Alrighty, Lionel with you on Another Side of Midnight. Let us jump back to your call. Not back. Let's take your calls right now until the top of this hour. We'll be here for two more hours after this until 5 a.m. Eastern time. Let's go to Dave in Pennsylvania for this riveting question. Dave, you're on Another Side of Midnight with Lionel.
5: First a statement, Lionel, and then questions. Three of them for Miss Shaw, two, and one maybe for you and Miss Shaw. Lynn was a very fine guest indeed. Now, first, let me jump five words going back before Lynn. Five words of the English language we should fear at current times. They are Donald Trump. Now, this is a big third word, administration. And the fourth and fifth words are Epstein paper. Okay.
1: What does that mean?
5: Out of my system.
1: Well, what does that mean?
5: The second quotient for.
1: No. Let me go back. What does that mean? Donald Trump. Wait. Go back. Hang on. Stop. What does that mean? Donald Trump administration, Epstein paper. What does that mean?
5: The sexual abuse of human trafficked children.
1: No, I understand that. What does this have to do with Donald Trump? No, you don't. No. You're not.
5: It is the Donald Trump administration that supports it.
1: Supports what? Epstein?
5: Human trafficking, in particular.
1: Louder. I want you to say this
5: human
1: louder.
5: Human traffic.
1: Say this louder. And what proof do you have of that, sir?
5: I ran a campaign.
1: Okay, now, what proof do you have of that? We're running out of time. What proof do you have? Let me try this again. Let me try this baby in English. When you say that, what proof do you have of this, sir?
5: At least mugshots appeared on the television of human child, human.
1: What does this have to do? Let me try this again. Maybe now for the third or fourth time, I lose track. I want you to speak clearly, in a linear fashion, and very cogently. Make your point. What evidence do you have of this? Not something you saw on Pittsburgh TV. I don't even know what the hell that means. This is your last chance. Go ahead, Dave. Okay, thank you so much. Dave, have a great day. And listen, support mental health. And please, it's nothing to laugh at. If you know somebody who is in crisis mode, seek them the help they need, and also explain this thing called critical thinking. Let's go to Mark in Times Square. You're on Another Side of Midnight with Lionel.
6: Yeah, the whole thing is screwed up. I mean,
1: the whole thing is screwed up.
6: We got a new Fed chairman coming in. The Rothschilds are pulling Trump as puppets. He's a little puppet with strings attached to him.
1: Okay, let me ask you something. You're saying things, and this is like bumper sticker stuff, and that's great. Give me some facts. Why do you say this, sir?
6: This is all documented.
1: Where? Where is it documented, sir? I want to find it. I want to go read it. Where can I go read this?
6: You go to rents.com.
1: Oh, come on. Okay. That's good. I'll start with that. Rents.com.
6: Alex Jones, live.com. Okay.
1: Now, can I ask you something? Rather than me saying, and I want you to go to zippitydoodah.com. That's fine. And by the way, I think the world of Alex and Rents has some fascinating things. In your own words, Mark, what have you gleaned personally in your own words? What? You.
6: Yeah, but personally, basically, I think that the world is controlled by secret societies.
1: Okay, thank you so much. Mark, I appreciate it. You were terrific, and I mean this. And listen, I love this stuff, but if I were to say things, there's a cabal of individuals who are reptilian, and they're based on the secret society. It's like, okay, fine. Now, how do I know that? Alex Jones? That doesn't help me. Coming up, hour number two of this thing of ours, on Another Side of Midnight, and I've got something about a word that's mispronounced and the history of it that will shock you. More coming up. Stay tuned.
2: It's Another Side of Midnight with Lionel.
1: This is Another Side of Midnight, and I'm Lionel, and I've got a story that will absolutely rivet you. You know, for decades, heart health advice has sounded almost mechanical. Eat better, exercise more, stop smoking, sleep well, yeah. Lower your cholesterol, keep your blood pressure under control. You've heard it. It's been treated like maintaining a car engine. Feed the machine correctly and the machine lasts longer. But researchers are increasingly discovering that the human body is not simply mechanical. Your mindset matters too. And now a growing body of research suggests that optimism itself may be one of the most underrated health tools available. A new analysis highlighted by the Washington Post highlights this and shows that when it examined multiple clinical trials involving people with cardiovascular disease or elevated heart risk, the response in the studies were fascinating. Researchers found that positive psychological habits, including gratitude exercises, mindfulness, acts of kindness, and optimism training, were linked to measurable improvements in heart health. And this was not just vague self-help language or motivational poster nonsense. No. This was more, in fact. Some participants reportedly experienced meaningful reductions in blood pressure after weeks of consistent positive psychological exercises. Researchers described the change as clinically significant. And that is the part that surprises people. You see, we tend to separate emotions from physical health as though the brain and body are operating independently. Modern medicine historically focused on measurable biological markers while often dismissing emotional outlook as secondary or irrelevant. But science is increasingly showing that chronic negativity, hopelessness, anxiety, and emotional stress trigger real physiological responses. Stress hormones like cortisol remain elevated. Inflammation increases. Sleep worsens. Blood pressure rises. Insulin resistance becomes more likely. Over time, the body absorbs the damage. And optimism appears to interrupt some of those destructive cycles. Now, researchers believe that positive emotions may help lower stress responses while also indirectly encouraging healthier habits. People who feel hopeful about the future are often more likely to exercise consistently, eat better, follow medical advice, and remain socially connected. That combination creates a compounding effect. Importantly, researchers are not talking about fake positivity or delusional denial. Nobody is claiming that smiling cures heart disease or that serious problems should simply be ignored. The experts behind these studies specifically distinguish optimism from toxic positivity, where people suppress fear, sadness, or anger and pretend everything is fine. Real optimism is different. It is the belief that challenges can be managed, that tomorrow matters, and that actions taken today can improve the future. That mindset may be essentially important right now because modern life seems almost engineered to produce anxiety. And Americans live in a nonstop information storm filled with political rage, economic uncertainty, social media outrage, and constant doom scrolling. Millions spend hours every day consuming content specifically designed to trigger fear and emotional agitation because outrage drives clicks and engagement. The body does not necessarily distinguish between a physical threat and the psychological stress. It reacts similarly to both. And that is why researchers increasingly view emotional resilience as a legitimate public health issue rather than a soft or secondary concern. The evidence now suggests that mental outlook may influence cardiovascular risk almost as surely as poor diet or inactivity. None of this replaces traditional medicine. Nobody should throw away blood pressure medication and replace it with inspirational quotes and gratitude journals. But the emerging science points instinctively to something which people understood long before modern medicine arrived. Human beings are not simply biological machines. Hope matters, purpose matters, connection matters. The mind and body are deeply linked whether science acknowledged it or not. And now, my friends, Another Side of Midnight continues in precisely 60 seconds.
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0: Everybody, Lionel with you. This is Another Side of Midnight. Our number is 800-848-9222. I must talk about why I love this time of night. First, the lunatics. Look, you can call it whatever you want. Give me a nice middle-of-the-night lunatic, and I am happier than a, I don't know. And I use the word lunatic. Do I mean they're crazy? Yes. And they're good. It makes the world go round. And what it is, it's not that they're necessarily hearing voices, but sometimes people are unable to make linear connections and critically think regarding observations. You see, the only time that you can just say something without proving it is faith. And what I mean by that is you can say, I believe that Saint Cleotis, delivered the burning branch to the Thebidibians. How do you know that? Well, it's faith. Okay. But for most, news, you say, well, somebody has to say this. If I said that our great team of Mr. Bill Lee and Jackson were a part of an international cabal of reptilians who were part of a super secret sect that had glyphs tattooed on the back of their calf in what used to be an ancient UPC code. And if I, well, how do you know that? It's like, I don't know. You don't do that. Don't you understand? This is a Rothschild. This is a Rockefeller. This is a global cabal. This is a part of a, skull and bones. How do you know that? Well, I just believe that. Well, how do you know that? Well, I don't know it. Well, why do you say that? I say it because I kind of like it. I sort of like it. I like the idea of it. And so like I'm trying to tell you is I want to, if anything else, I want you to be able to think clearly, think rationally, but think, I keep saying in a linear sense, but critically think. Now let me give you a couple of ideas. I'm going to throw some wonderful ideas, some thoughts out, which I find fascinating. First, stress. What is stress? Stress is bad, right? Every week. Stress. You've got to calm down in your stress. Well, the new study shows that the anxiety epidemic may not be a disorder at all. What if constant vigilance is actually an evolutionary survival mechanism while the carefree masses walk blindly into collapse? Maybe stress is good. Scientists are now suggesting that worriers may outlive everyone because hyper-awareness keeps people alive in dangerous systems built on deception and instability. There goes that theory. How many times have you heard, you can't have stress. Stress is good. It's called vigilance. It's called a survival mechanism. It's part of your evolutionary atavistic background. What do you mean stress is what keeps you alive? You want to kill somebody? You want to kill them? Have them retire. Do you have somebody in your family? Maybe dad, granddad. As soon as they retired, they just went straight to nowhere. A friend of mine said one time the worst part about when he retired was the phone stopped ringing. He felt useless. I've got these friends of mine, these people, I don't know why, but everybody wants to retire. Well, I'm retired. What are you doing? Ooh. Well, it's okay if you retire from this, get a pension, do whatever you want. But what are you doing now to replace your job? What are you doing now to replace the stress? They have no idea. Here we go. Here's another one, too. A major river drying up is triggering renewed fears of end times prophecy in the book of Revelation. Ancient warnings about rivers disappearing before global chaos are suddenly looking less symbolic and more literal. Is climate change the excuse while something much bigger unfolds beneath the surface? No. Climate change and this ridiculous mechanism is almost all but just, nobody truly believes this. They wish this. They say this. We say things. How do you know what you know? Epistemologically speaking, how do you know what you know? How many times do you say things? Well, it's climate change. No, it's not. Whenever somebody asks you about climate change, remember these two questions. Ask them, what about the Holocene Maxima and the Hipsy Thermals and walk off. I love to do that. Just walk off. Okay? Next. By the way, yesterday, my wife and I got to tell you something. I attended something which was so terrific. This makes me feel good about the human race, about the human condition. My wife is on the board of a wonderful organization called Wonder Girls. Wonder Girls. And they had their graduation yesterday at American Dream. American Dream is the largest indoor, like an amusement park. Have you seen how big this is? It's right next to the Giant Stadium or MetLife, whatever you want to call it. And of course, they're getting ready for the World Cup, which I do not understand, but that's okay. But it was one of the most wonderful events to see, not the government, but individual private citizens, one of the 1,000 points of light. And these wonderful young girls from all over the five boroughs of New York receiving this leadership and graduating and scholarships. And it was just, oh my God, it was beautiful. It's a wonderful, wonderful organization. Then we got the chance to walk around. And if ever I'm on the lam, I'm going to hide in the American Dream Mall. They'll never find me. It's huge. Have you seen this? They have a ski slalom slope. It's I've never seen anything like it. Never seen anything. Remember in the 70s and 80s when old folks would walk around the mall? Let's meet at the mall. In Florida, it was a big deal. Notice I say Florida. It was a big deal because it was always so hot. They would show up in the morning with their Velcroed sneakers on and walk. Here we go. A wild new theory claims versions of you in parallel universes may actually influence your decisions and outcomes. Huh? Quantum physics is starting to sound less like science and more like a classified intelligence briefing about reality manipulation and dimensional consciousness. How do you like them apples? Think about this. Versions of you. Multiple versions of you in parallel universes. Think about that one. Here is something also important. Researchers now are saying creative people physically age slower. Is art secretly activating dormant neural pathways and frequencies the system once ignored? Maybe creativity is not entertainment at all, but a biological weapon against mental and spiritual decay. What do you do that is your form of art? What do you do? Remember this story? Not too much was played. I just saw this last week when I wanted to mention this to you. Authorities quickly ruled the horrifying Denver airport jet engine death a suicide. The man who was sucked into a jet engine. Remember that one? But skeptics are asking hard questions about airport security failures, surveillance gaps, and why bizarre aviation incidents seem to be increasing worldwide. Also, when is the hantavirus freak and that mania circus going to be going to calm down? They've killed airport travel. Are they trying to go after the cruise industry? How about this? Do you suffer from subscription fatigue? Americans are drowning in endless monthly payments for streaming and toilet paper and dog food and underwear and pills. And this isn't convenience anymore. It's a digital feudalism where corporations slowly transform ownership into this permanent dependence where you have to go back and cancel. I never signed up for that. Why am I getting this every month? Why am I getting this every month? It's just a fascinating topic. And then coming up, I'm going to explain to you how one of the most, the word that drives me crazy is axe. Can I ask you a question? I go berserk when I hear this. It's like, for the love of God, it's not axe. It's ask, not axe, not what your country could do for you. Can I ask you a question? Well, guess what? I'm going to read for you the derivation, the etymology, the history of the word, and axe may actually be correct. Let's go back to the phones, back to the fun. Let's go to Let's go to Danny in California. Danny, you're on the other, another side of Midnight with Lionel.
1: Lionel, you are an intellectual genius, and I am just fascinated by your show. And I just want to tell everybody that today,
0: thank you so much.
1: No, you deserve it, my man. I've listened
0: to you.
1: No.
0: Thank you so much. Danny, do me a favor. Call me next week. I appreciate it immensely. Let's go to David in New Rochelle. David, you're on another side of Midnight with Lionel.
2: I just want to comment that Joe and your wife were saying kids need to be on their cell phones a little bit less. No, they need to be off their cell phones totally. They don't need them. They can read books. They can draw. They can cook, just like you're saying. When they retire, you need to replace it. Well, they'll go back to traditional things that kids did. They go out and they make their own games. Right. Simple. You just take the phone away from the kid. Boom. And
0: so let me tell you. So you just
2: the same thing.
0: So you just
2: simple
0: tell your kid.
2: No complications.
0: No, simple. Just take the phone away and that's it.
2: That's it.
0: And how many kids do you have, David?
2: Cooking.
0: How many?
2: I have three.
0: And you just.
2: I'm also an educator.
0: Okay. And also.
2: I've been around a lot of kids.
0: I know. And I think it's a great idea. I think no screens until 16. You do know that there comes a point where they're going to have to. They will have a phone. They will have a pad. They will have a computer.
2: Of course. But what will happen if kids start to grow up, they're going to have so many other interests and passions, as you were talking about. So when people, linking back to when you said about retirement. So in their retirement, they segue into what they really love to do, which might be, let's say, carpentry, cooking.
0: Did you say they
2: segue? Or volunteer work.
0: Right.
2: Yeah.
0: That's
2: well, you know,
0: and
2: I learned
0: way,
2: from you
0: David,
2: listening. Yeah.
0: Listen, David, I appreciate it. Thank you so much, my friend. Let's go to Gray in Delaware. Gray, you're on another side of Midnight with Lionel.
3: Hi, Lionel. Tommy Robinson's going to have a rally today in London, Saturday. He's fed up with the invasion of London and Europe. And my take is that Eastern Europe eventually will be controlled by Russia. Western Europe will be controlled by Saudi Arabia. They're just getting flooded over there. Ireland, such a small island, is going to be like Somalia pretty soon. Why are they doing it? I say it's just money. They're being bought off. The politicians and the business people, most of them, are being paid off in Europe. That's the only answer I could come with, unless they're totally crazy, but they all can't be that crazy. Tommy
0: bought off
3: really
0: by,
3: is going to have...
0: Bought off by, yeah. By whom?
3: Saudi Arabia.
0: Who's buying them?
3: Who else with all the oil money?
0: Saudi
3: you know?
0: Arabia?
3: Yes. Well, if you don't see what's going on in Europe? You don't know what's going on in Europe then.
0: No. You're missing the point. You think that Mohammed bin Salman is responsible for they paying this off? He's responsible for this?
3: They are Saudi building Arabia? Some of them. Yeah, them and other Arab countries. And communist China, too, is spending money all over the place. They just got to
0: well, how do you know?
3: A Chinese spot. How do I know this?
0: Yeah,
3: have you been to Europe?
0: No. Excuse me. Let me stop for a second. Stop. If
3: Why
0: I go to Europe,
3: the new world order?
0: You're not understanding. You're not listening to what I'm saying. If I go to Europe and I see an invasion, how do I know it's Saudi Arabia paying for this or Europe? How do you know the source of the influx? The influx is obvious. How do you know who's paying for it?
3: Well, you got to go to the money sources. Who else would build a giant mosque in London?
0: Who else?
3: Rome and Paris. Who else would do that? The Russians?
0: Who else?
3: Who would do that?
0: Hang on now. Are you doing this by virtue of process of elimination? What are you doing?
3: But you're protecting the establishment.
0: Nobody's protecting anything. I'm asking
3: you to
0: elucidate us and illuminate us and tell us how do you come upon these conclusions? That's all.
3: Well, if you have a flood of Muslims into Europe,
0: all right.
3: Who
0: so
3: would
0: is Saudi Arabia.
3: Who
0: hey, great.
3: Doing?
0: Thank you so much, my friend. Have a great day. I appreciate it. And by the way, I appreciate your assiduous attention to detail and your critical thinking skills. This is Lionel with you on Another Side of Midnight.
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0: is another Side of Midnight with Lionel. Now, to the Bernard McGurk Studios, here's Lionel.
1: Bamboleo. This is a great Gypsy Kings. As we used to sing in West Tampa, Bamboleo, I care feo. Lionel with you on another Side of Midnight. My friends, there's nothing better than somebody who just knows the bumper stickers, who just knows New World Order, and that's it. And it doesn't mean that's not true. It just means that's all they know. It's like people who say inflammation. Everything wrong. It's always inflammation. Well, inflammation is true, but it's like it's a little bit more complicated than that. A little bit more, you know, and I appreciate it. But I just want people to be able to say, please give us all the dignity and also benefit us with your wisdom by explaining to you what exactly what's happening right now. By the way, do you know that people are suggesting maybe that the president might be tweeting? They're suggesting that there are a number of women in his coterie, a lot of young women who are his, one in particular who is his main tweeter or poster of sorts. And while, of course, they say, oh, this is excessive, you know, FDR was quite excessive 1,000 years ago with the radio, which at the time was considered pretty wild stuff. So what drives someone to post nonstop for hours at a time? Is this, I'm not suggesting the president, but others perhaps, is this modern addiction, is this algorithmic brain manipulation or evidence that social media has rewired attention spans beyond repair? You see, the internet is turning everyone into digital performance addicts. Have you noticed this? It's phenomenal. How about this one? Japan is now deploying robotic wolves to scare off bears. I love it. It sounds like science fiction, but it also hints at a future where autonomous machines replace natural systems entirely. Today, robot wolves. Tomorrow, AI-controlled enforcement units watching entire populations. You know this is happening, right? You know this is happening. You know it's going to come. You know it. And the best part about it is that nobody seems to care. They just say, okay. You think maybe we might want to have some kind of hearings on this now? Could be. A civil war now is brewing inside the Democratic Party as younger activists revolt against aging political leadership. Behind the scenes, this is really about power succession and donor control and who commands the machinery of the permanent political class. I am finding that most of the people that I find to be extremely boring to me are people of my own age range, my own age group. They're incredibly unimaginative, boring beyond anything I could imagine. And what they do is they want to keep refurbishing that which they are used to. I'm always constantly telling people it's like about news and information today has changed drastically, and nobody seems to care about this. The CIA escalates secret war inside Mexico. Reports right now of covert CIA operations targeting cartels inside Mexico raise explosive questions about undeclared wars, sovereignty, and black budget operations. How much of America's so-called drug war is actually an intel operation hidden from public oversight? Isn't that fascinating? And of course, people will realize the question is, what is the jurisdictional parameters or the limits of the CIA? When does the CIA, when is it indeed violating the law? What is the charter? And does anyone care? The answer is no, no one cares. Recently, I was telling you, I was at the American Dream Mall in Jersey. And they're going to go crazy for the World Cup. And I'm thinking to myself, isn't this interesting? And I always think about this. Imagine you are meeting someone from another planet, another system. And you have to explain to them, here's what we do. We have this thing called sports. And what sports does is it pretends to mimic war. And people will put on jerseys and they'll come from all over the world. This is going to be something bigger than anything. And I do not understand it for the life of me. And I understand a lot of things. I mean, I understand it intuitively and intellectually, but I do not understand. I'll watch it. I'll say, oh, okay, this is interesting. This is an important goal, a game, you know, okay, fine. You got Lionel Messi and Ronaldo, and okay, fine, that's terrific. But for me to go, park, sit, find my seat, and scream like some type of tribal, weird, primitive, what am I doing? What am I screaming for? I was not in school that day, my friends. Experts are now warning that super intelligent AI may change humanity forever. Scientists are openly admitting that they may have lost or may lose control of artificial intelligence. In fact, once machines surpass human reasoning, the balance of civilization changes permanently. This is the terrifying part of AI that nobody talks about. The terrifying part is not that AI becomes conscious. It is that governments and corporations may already be far ahead of what they publicly admit. Is anybody talking about that? No. And singularity. Is singularity coming? You betcha. Ray Kurzweil predicted this. The singularity once sounded like fringe techno fantasy. Now, as we know, billionaires and military planners and Silicon Valley elites openly discuss merging humans with machines. This is beyond transhumanism. This is beyond transhumanism. This is basically the extinction, the expunction, the elimination of humanity. Are we approaching the final stage of humanity or the birth of something entirely post-human? Forget post-modernism. And where do you think are the religious leaders? Where's the Pope? Where's Il Papa? Where is he? Where do you think he works into this thing? My friends, we're going to need some of the greatest thinkers of all time. We need to go and we need to find people who really understand what is happening. I'm going to say this again. When I watched what happened this week regarding the president in China, and I'm saying, oh my God, in 1949, in China, they were eating dirt. In 1976, I think the percentage was, I was listening to Allison speak about this. It was a fascinating subject. The question was, in 1976, the number of, I think the percentage, don't hold me to this, but the percentage of Chinese who were living on $2 a day was like 96%. This was 1976. This was brutal. Today, it's another story. What scares me, and I want you to listen to me very, very carefully. I am not. Politics is a very, very important thing. It's a very difficult thing sometimes for people because, remember, whenever you take it from me, when you speak to anybody in our country about politics, it's a very parochial thing to them. It's their sides, my side, your side, our side, the good side, the bad side. It's very complicated. Xi Jinping is the most important person, bar none. And what scares me, and I think it has to do with a little bit of, dare I say, political chauvinism on our part. We look at different countries and we say they're backwards. They wear a funny hat. They practice a faith we don't. They speak a language we don't. They're funny looking. They don't wear ties. They're backwards. Really? This Graham Allison was speaking about something about China. And in China, he gave as an example, this was in TED Talks about 6, 7, 8 years ago. There was a bridge over the Charles River that he looked out of his office and he saw, this was in Cambridge. And there was this bridge. And in 2012, they said they needed to repair it. 2013, they took the bidding. 2014, they delayed it. They finally corrected it in 20 or something like that, three times over budget overload or budget overstatement, whatever you want to call it. And it was sort of repair, but not really. It took him 6, 7, 8 years for just this bridge, a little bridge. He showed this picture. Please go see him. Graham Allison. It's a TED Talk. And he, of course, is the architect or the designer of the Thucydides.

answer? 43 hours. 43 hours. There is a rail system that goes from Western Iran to Eastern China. It takes 14 days to travel on it. 14 days. And it is whatever the Strait of Hormuz is going to do, whatever that is, it's everybody from Azerbaijan to Spain to Barcelona. I mean, it is phenomenal. So what Xi Jinping does, he says he has these, he had 2025, 2035, and 2049. I don't think I'm going to be here for the 2049 centennial. Okay, but what's interesting is that, who knows, I could be, but they are planning an event. They want complete world supremacy. This is changing everything. We've never seen this before. We've never seen this. And I'm looking around and I'm saying, I don't want this. I don't mind being the hegemon. I don't mind this. I'll tell you right now. I don't mind the United States being leader of everything. What scares me is when we have this unique ability that when we don't like something, we will always change the facts or change our perception of it. And we'll create facts to make it sound such. For example, sometimes I've heard this years ago. People don't do it anymore, but somebody will say, don't give me this stuff about don't tell me about smoking. My grandfather smoked till he was 95 years old. And he smoked filterless Luckies. And see, it's the filter. What? It's the filter. You see, they didn't have filters. The filter? Yeah, it's the filter. They just make this stuff up. Really? That was it? Yeah, it doesn't matter. Butter's good for you. We need cholesterol because the brain needs cholesterol. And if you don't have cholesterol, your brain doesn't work. And they'll make these things up. And then they'll jump on something for no particular reason. Seed oil. And they'll just do this. And then you'll say, okay, well, I like the fact that you're alert to certain things. I appreciate the fact that you're doing that. But let me see if I can explain some other things to you. Do you think that perhaps maybe you might want to expand that to other things which are really critical? Like, for example, will we ever get to the point where you or other people are concerned with what we are spraying in the air? You've heard me have Dane Wigington on. He is the preeminent expert in geoengineering. That's a conspiracy theory. Oh, okay. You see how that works? We like certain things and we don't like other things. Now, this past week, there was a story. Did you see where Tulsi Gabbard, the CIA, supposedly broke in? I took JFK files or whatever out of her office. Let me ask you something. Question number one. Since this is another side of midnight, do you believe there exists in any file, a file, whatever the file means? I don't know if it's an electronic file or if it's an actual manila file, the file. I don't know, but do you truly believe that anything exists in a file? Do you? Do you believe there is anything even remotely contained in a file? The Epstein file, the JFK file. Do you think that? No. Do you think there is any file? Do you think Pam Bondi had files? Do you think there exists anywhere in D.C. or any place that actually had files where if you looked in the files, you'll say, hey, look at this. There's so-and-so. Hey, in this JFK file, we've got a picture of the actual shooter. Hey, look, the magic bullet. Hey, look, there's something about here. It was Lucien Sarti on the grassy knoll, on the berm, do you think there's anything in a file? The answer is no, there's not. So why do people?

0: people say it. Next question. If I appointed you, if I brought you to DC and I said, sit down, and I had all the cameras on you, all the lights, all the attention, and I ask you a very, very simple question. Who killed JFK? What would you say? Now, we heard a couple of people before speak, and they spoke in this very general, and they do the best they can. They think they've cracked it, you know, New World Order, globalist, whatever it is. But I'm very, very serious about this because I love this. People will still talk about JFK and not know what they're talking about. Let me give you a background on this. All my life, I guess that was really the first time that something really grabbed my attention, really grabbed my attention. I have been a part of this for much of my adult life. I've been to seminars. I've actually been to groups of people who meet actual experts who meet on their own time, on their own dime, some of the best reviewers, and they have details you cannot believe. You will. The level of deep dive today is incredible. By the way, speaking of which, assassinations, Charlie Kirk, the amount of citizen evaluation in terms of what's going on with that, it will blow your mind what citizens are able to find out. So my question is simply this. I've heard so much about this, but there is no absolute answer that is even remotely available that would satisfy you or anyone else as to who killed JFK. Let me say this again. There is no evidence, no witness, no file, no nothing that would satisfy you, that would say, oh, okay, I understand it, because it was a very, very complicated, multi-layered cabal, so to speak. So let me ask you this question at 800-848-9222, because I love your stuff, because it's still in the news. They're still toying with this. Who killed him? Now, if ever you want to talk about the paragon of limpidity, somebody who always has his finger on the pulse and the prostate of what's going on in the rest of the world, let's go to Charlie in Cherry Hill. Charlie, you're on Another Side of Midnight with Lionel.
1: Thank you for taking my call, Lionel. And what I called to talk to you about was the first two callers you were talking about, you were discussing it with. And I think you've said, you criticize what you perceive to be the lack of their critical thinking skills.
0: What did they say specifically, in case people who weren't here, Charlie, and don't remember what the first two calls were, what pray tell were they?
1: Sure. The first caller began repeating himself and getting louder and louder with you, which I won't do because I think that's rude. I'm not going to do that to you.
0: What was he repeating himself about?
1: He said, I want you to repeat the five words, Donald Trump administration Epstein files. Okay. So he wanted to repeat that over and over, and he got louder and louder. Right. And then the second caller started talking about the Rothschild family. And what I think is not just that these people were conspiracy theorists or that they lacked critical thinking skills, although they certainly were that. But I saw in both of those two callers an anti-Semitic tinge in them, which I think may have gone over your head.
0: Where did you get the anti-Semitic? Wait.
1: Sure.
0: What was anti-Semitic about the first question about Donald Trump and some kind of an Epstein connection? I'm sorry, I didn't catch that.
1: The five words he asked you to repeat were Donald Trump administration Epstein files.
0: Why is that anti-Semitic?
1: Well, there's been a point of view. There's been a group of people online, and these are many thousands of people online who are contributing to the internet, and they're communicating on the internet. And what they seek to do and they seek to put forward an anti-Semitic narrative.
0: Okay, what was the going back to what he said? I understand that. What did he say that was anti-Semitic about Donald Trump, Epstein, whatever? Tell me. Well, I don't understand.
1: Sure, he was the anti-Semitic portion of his call was he was trying to connect Donald Trump, and our current president and his administration, to the Epstein files. Many people believe that.
0: Let me ask you a question. What does this have to do with anti-Semitism? I'm sorry. Let me again. Jeffrey Epstein was there. He was a really a bad man. What does this have to do with? Wait. So just tell me again, where's the anti-Semitic connection to him or any kind of concern?
1: I'm trying to answer your question. Many people believe that Jeffrey Epstein, as evil man as he was working with the Mossad, and he was.
0: But he didn't say that. No. Wait. He didn't say that, though. Yes, you're right. No, there are some people who think that. This caller didn't say that.
1: No, that's correct. He did not say that. He did not bring up the Mossad in his call. Your memory of the call is correct.
0: He didn't say anything about it. So why did you say that his call was anti-Semitic? He said nothing about that.
1: Well, that makes the hairs on the back of my neck stand up literally and figuratively, is when I hear people try to connect someone, particularly our president. He is my president. I voted for him. I like President Trump. And I even contributed money to his campaign. But it makes me nervous. I don't like when people try to associate him with Jeffrey Epstein for this.
0: Stop for a second. Wait. Yes. I'm not suggesting that there's any connection between him.
1: But you must understand.
0: Okay, but wait a minute. Just hear me out. Just wait. Okay. You're going to hear connections. You're going to be talking about Jeffrey Epstein connected to a lot of people. Hollywood and Trump or whatever it is, whether it's right or wrong or whatever. How can you not talk about that? How can you ask whether the president was either complicit, not as a conspirator, but perhaps maybe not opening up the files enough or whatever it is? Again, I don't see any anti-Semitic connection at all. Anti-Semitism exists, to be sure, but again, I'm still waiting for the connection. You say the hairs on the back of your neck. The hair should be going up. You should be horripilating constantly because Epstein's been in the news every single day from Virginia Giuffre. It's always there.
1: Yes, right. No, you're exactly right. So I walk around constantly with the hairs on the back of my neck stand up. I think many people try and associate Jeffrey Epstein because he was such an evil, terrible man to other people and other causes that they want to hold in disrepute. In other words, if you want to put Donald Trump down or you want to spread stink on Donald Trump, you tie him or you try to tie him or associate him with Jeffrey Epstein.
0: Stop for a second. Again, I'm not arguing that Donald Trump had anything to do with anything, but between Pam Bondi, Kash Patel, the DOJ, perhaps meeting with, who was it, Todd Blanche, meeting with Ghislaine Maxwell, giving her kind of a cushy thing. A lot of people are very upset with how this case was and was not handled. Period. Those questions are not in any way out of the ordinary or wrong or whatever it is. And they have nothing to do to invoke the specter or the concern of anti-Semitism. None.
1: Well, no, but that has to do with the incompetence of government. Now, I would put if I was in that situation, I would put a pit bull like Joe DiGenova. I'm sure you know who he is. He's a very ferocious lawyer. I would put him in charge of something like that, and I would say.
0: But wouldn't the hairs in the back of your neck go up because they'd be talking about Jeffrey Epstein? Again, listen, Charlie, I appreciate your call, and I thank you very much for that. Please call me again. I hope you're listening to that. This is one of the things which is scaring me. If you use words like anti-Semitic, racist, xenophobic, homophobic, Islamophobic, transphobic, if you use this all the time or too much or use it improperly during conditions that don't, you dilute the word. You have people roll their eyes and go, oh, is he doing this again?

0: This is a very scary thing we're talking about here. Make sure you know precisely what you're talking about. Don't attribute something. The Jeffrey Epstein, listen, you're not going to find out anything about this. Get it through your head. You can have all the files. It was handled so stupidly. Pam Bondi, I don't know what they were doing. Cash Patel, how he's still in leading anything, I'm sorry. You're not going to find out anything. You're not going to find out anything about, I'm telling you, JFK, and you're not going to find anything about UFOs or UAPs because nothing that these people, the issue is not in the existence of these. You want to know the ins and outs of who was responsible, who covered it up. In the case of JFK, to make it very, very simple, who killed him? Who was the actual person to pull the trigger? Because it wasn't Lee Harvey Oswald. Who was it and why and who commissioned it? You're never going to find this out. It's too late. Everybody's dead. Nobody wants to find out because deep down inside, they just want to talk about not finding it out. More coming up with me, Lionel, on Another Side of Midnight.
1: All night long, this is Another Side of Midnight with Lionel. This is the Worldwide News Network Extra. This summer, we're getting director Christopher Nolan's first film since 2023's Oppenheimer. And the trailer for The Odyssey is now out.
2: It's the household waiting for master. 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
1: The film, based on the ancient Greek epic poem attributed to Homer, is due out July 17th. It features a star-studded cast, including Matt Damon as Odysseus, along with Anne Hathaway, Tom Holland, Robert Pattinson, Zendaya, and Charlize Theron. Nolan's most recent offering, Oppenheimer, drew 13 Academy Award nominations and grossed more than $950 million. I'm James Flippin, and this is the Worldwide News Network.
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0: Doesn't it sound like, oh, the stars are tonight, I don't care if there's love. Anyway, line over deep. And this, here we go. That's exactly the song. Is it too late to file a copyright claim on this one? In any event, my friends, this is Lionel with you. The third, the final hour coming up. Don't you love, I swear to you, I find the real issue always is not so much the issue, but in how we think things. That's all. See, because what I find fascinating is like we are right now, but I guess what I'm saying is we have the ability to delve deep into areas that are so fascinating, but we won't, and apparently we can't, because maybe some people don't want us to, how do I say this? Don't want us to do it because we may get results that we don't like. Does that make any sense to you? You see, we need to really, we need to put people in office who really understand things. We need a real science czar, not a Bobby Kennedy type, but somebody who really understands the issues at hand. We need to have a population that really understands AI, that understands singularity. We need to have people who understand the history of where the world is going. We need to have people who think outside of the box. Let me explain something to you. You know what broadcasting is, right? Broadcasting by its very nature is to be able to provide you a broad review or consensus of the world. Narrowcasting is when I give you the stories or a worldview that is consistent with what you want the world to be. Not the way it is, but the way you want it to be. Like the United States is always number one, that we're always the best, that we never make a mistake, that everybody can be beaten, that everybody can be, that with sheer firepower and military, and we've got endless weapon systems, ordnance, we can fund and fuel the world, we have endless money, endless power, endless influence. We are the hegemon. We are the greatest. We are the biggest, the baddest, right? Isn't that what you want to believe? So there are people who will tell you that we're the greatest country that's ever lived. Okay, I'm not going to argue that point. We're the best. Okay, maybe, whatever. Okay, fine. We are the most powerful. Now we got to stop. What do you mean most powerful? What do you mean? If you don't know what's coming, there's a BRICS meeting coming up in India. Modi is going to be really running this. You will never hear, ever, ever, on any American cable news system, BRICS, Brazil, Russia, India, China, South Africa, and the BRICS was a BRICS plus seven, this new configuration, if you will. Never. You will never hear it under any circumstance. Never. I will ask people, do you know what that is? No. How can you not know? They know what the UN is. They know a little bit about some of this stuff. I want a country that understands that the people who are going to run our business here, they have to understand how everything works. And you can't sit back, always think, don't worry. It's like people who think nothing can happen to their health because they come from good stock. Well, my grandmother lived to be 100 and my father lived to be 99 and I'm good stock and I've got nothing to worry about because we live forever and they ate bacon every day and I don't have to worry about things like that. That's what scares me, because it's that hubristic sense of nothing can hurt us. This is a very different, very scary world, my friends. Coming up, a bit of etymology and how asking somebody a question may actually be correct English. This is one of my favorite subjects that I would love to delve into with you. All on another side of midnight with a Lionel final hour. Stay tuned.
1: It's Another Side of Midnight with Lionel.
0: This is Another Side of Midnight, and I'm Lionel. And this story, I think, will be fascinating to you. You know, there was a time when going to a concert meant actually going to a concert. You watched the stage, you listened to the music, you got lost in the moment. The experience existed in real time and then lived afterwards in memory. Now half the crowd experiences live music through a 6-inch screen while filming shaky vertical videos they will probably never watch again. That is why Paul McCartney is striking a nerve with his latest comments about phones and fan culture. According to a new interview highlighted by The Telegraph, Sir Paul says he sometimes directly asks fans to put their phones away instead of instantly reaching for selfies or recordings. And honestly, good for him. McCartney is 83 years old, and he helped invent modern popular music. He survived Beatlemania, Stadium Rock, the MTV era, digital downloads, and now the strange social media age where every human interaction must apparently be converted into content. If anybody has earned the right to reject the constant camera culture, it is certainly him, or he, depending upon where you're from. His explanation is fascinating because it is not rooted in arrogance, quite the opposite. McCartney reportedly compared celebrity photo culture to tourists taking pictures with a monkey on a beach in Saint-Tropez. He doesn't want to become a prop. He doesn't want every interaction reduced to proof that the interaction occurred. And the observation cuts deeper than people realize. Modern life increasingly feels performative. People no longer simply attend concerts or dinners, vacations, or family gatherings. They document them endlessly in pursuit of validation, engagement, and digital evidence. And sometimes it seems people are less concerned with enjoying life than proving to strangers online that they even experienced it. Concerts have become especially bizarre. Thousands of people stand shoulder to shoulder watching legendary performers through glowing phone screens while obstructing the view for everyone behind them. Entire songs disappear into a sea of raised arms and blurry recordings with distorted audio, and the audience becomes its own media department. Ironically, this obsession with capturing the moment often destroys the actual memory of it. Psychologists have repeatedly suggested that excessive recording can weaken direct emotional engagement because the brain partially outsources the experience to the device itself. People become curators instead of participants. Instead of feeling the music, they focus on framing the shot. And McCartney comes from a completely different cultural universe. The Beatles exploded during a time when music felt almost mystical because it was fleeting. If you saw a performance live, that was it. No rewind, no uploads, no infinite archiving, sitting permanently on your phone. No. Experiences carried weight because they were temporary and transitory. That disappearing quality made moments more valuable. Now culture is drowning in permanent documentation. Every concert clip is usually and instantly uploaded. Every backstage sighting becomes content. Every celebrity interaction becomes transactional. Fans often seem more interested in collecting digital trophies than creating actual memories. And yet, there is something oddly refreshing about an 83-year-old rock legend quietly rebelling against it. McCartney isn't saying fans are bad people. He is challenging the assumption that every human moment requires a camera. His message is almost radical now because modern society has normalized nonstop recording to the point where simple presence feels unusual. What makes his comments resonate is that many people simply and secretly feel the same exhaustion. They miss eye contact. They miss spontaneity. They miss experiencing events without everybody immediately turning into unpaid documentarians. The irony is rich. One of the most famous human beings who ever lived is reminding people to stop trying so hard to prove they were there and simply be there instead. I cannot say here loud enough. Sir Paul, you are 100% spot on. You said it perfectly. And I, my friend, concur. And now, another side of Midnight continues in exactly 60 seconds.
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0: There we go. Can you hear me, Mr. Sir? There we go. Nothing like a little. Bill, I just like to hear the music. Call me old fashioned. I'm funny about that. All right, my friends, 800-848-9222. And I'm telling you, this is the third and final hour. You know, one of the things which I love, and I guess that I'm being perhaps punctilious, I'm perhaps maybe priggish, I can't really help it. But there's sometimes things that bother me about mispronunciations. And I realize that I'm part of a last of the Mohicans, because I don't think anybody cares about this. People don't. The things that I worry about, the things that concern me, I think I'm the only one. I received this letter the other day from my high school classmate, and I wanted to send it back corrected, but I didn't, because that would have been rude. But I wanted to so bad, because things like the way we speak and what we say just drives me crazy. And if you say something, you will be called, again, priggish, punctilious, whatever. They won't call you that, but they'll call you snooty. If you use words that are big, big words. I've actually heard somebody say this. And you hear it all the time. Why do you use big words? I'm thinking, do you know what you're saying? That's like going up to an artist and saying, why are you using all these colors? Why are you so determined to use colors like this? Must you give us all these colors? And people will say things. And when I hear jewelry, I go crazy. Realtor. I'm mispronouncing the mispronunciation. Realtor. And supposedly, Tijuana, espresso, etc. It's just, I I don't say anything. You know, I don't say anything. But the one that was really getting me recently was the word axe. And this is very interesting. And I was saying to myself and other people, I said, this drives me crazy. Because they'll say, can I ax you a question? I'm thinking, that's not correct. At least I didn't think it was correct. So, as I am wont to do, I went and I looked it up. And I said, I wonder what the history of this is. Why do people say ax? Where does this per se come? Where does this come from? I want to know. And you've heard this before, right? You think it's wrong, isn't it? I mean, don't you think so? Well, the pronunciation ax instead of ask is not a, as I learned, it is not a modern mistake. It's not slang. It's not a corruption or a sign of ignorance. In fact, it is older than the modern pronunciation of ask. Now think about this one. The history of ask versus ax is one of the most, I think it's one of the most misunderstood stories in the English language, or the historicity of the American or the English language. And a lot of people assume that axe is lazy slang or bad grammar. It is actually older than many people realize. The original Old English verb was spelled in different ways, including axian, A-C-S-I-A-N, A-S-C-I-A-N, so axian or askian, and forms that sounded closer to axe. Or ax, you know, A-K-S or A-X. Language back then was far less, well, they describe it as being far less standardized than today. So people pronounce words differently depending upon region, dialect. And over time, ask became the dominant standard form in formal written English, especially after printing presses and dictionaries pushed standardization. It had to have something. So in the United States, a pronunciation became especially associated with African-American vernacular English. Have you heard that? AAVE, African-American Vernacular English. One of my favorites. Not Ebonics, but African-American Vernacular English. AAVE, particularly because enslaved Africans learned English from regional British dialects, where axe was already common. Did you know this? So when people mock acts as ignorant, they are often unknowingly mocking a pronunciation that predates modern standardized English. And it goes even more interesting. The kind of sound switching is called metathesis. This is where words and sounds kind of swap places. For example, English is full of it. Bird used to sound more like brid. Third evolved from thrid. So this is part of our, part of who we are. It is our thing. It is our, this thing of ours, so to speak. Now, when you hear people use other versions of this, one of the things that drives me crazy is Victor Davis Hanson. Victor Davis Hanson, I know people say, oh, I love him. He's a hack, but that's okay. It's okay. He's a hack that many people will agree with. But he is, to me, he is soporific. He's somnolent. He puts you to sleep. And he's becoming more and more, I don't know what's wrong, but he's like slowing down. And he says nuclear. And Joe Kent says nuclear. I don't know why people do this. George Bush W. did it. Jimmy Carter did it. Other people did it. And I do not understand this. Where did you get nuclear? That would be of or pertaining to a nucleole. That would be something which would make sense. That is a nucleole. What is a nucleole? Nuclear. Well, that's called a cacoepy or a cacoepy. This is a mispronunciation. This is a word. They're just saying something else that doesn't exist. It doesn't. There is no word nuclear. Sometimes people will do like a metathesis. For example, they'll say film, but Canadians will say sometimes, and British people will say film, which is technically correct. Nobody says iron. They iron the clothes. We say iron. But if they did, that would be technically correct because they're pronouncing the words, but differently. If you said Wednesday, February, if you said that, it would not be in any way incorrect. It's just not that's not the way we say it. We don't use these terms. Nobody says asked. They always say asked. I asked him a question. A-S-T. And I find this fascinating. And the reason why is because we are going to lose our language. And nobody cares about this, but I do. We don't teach it. We don't. My wife and I will oftentimes be writing a letter and we'll kind of quiz each other like, is this correct? There's little tricks because grammar. I was blessed because I went to Catholic school, parochial school. We had the best nuns ever. And we diagrammed. And then in high school, I took a Latin, and Latin made you even more aware of, you know, pluperfect tenses and things like that and subtleties. And it's something which I was blessed with knowing the foundation of this. Today, that's considered as eh. And because of ChatGPT, people can throw in just the rough framework of a thought and it will spit out something that sounds far more intelligent. Maybe that's a good thing. I don't know. But I guarantee you there is something about, you know, we should have, like in some other countries, you know, language police, as they do notoriously, theoretically they do in France as well. In any event, 800-848-9222. And this week, we also, as I mentioned to you, one of the greatest stories ever is the notion of political theories. And one of the most overdone and overused and misunderstood is neoconservatism. They do it all the time, the neocon. And they use it, again, speaking of the wrong term, they use a neocon to mean somebody who is for war. That's not what a neocon is, not even close. And this week, when Robert Kagan wrote this disquisition, this retreat from what is our foreign policy, I swear to you, they were talking about this in areas and corridors and online and in foreign, and my God, they couldn't believe it. The neocon, why is he doing this? Why is he getting away from this particular kind of a Trumpian theory, this neoclassical, whatever it is? Is he trying to embrace others? Is he trying to align himself more with a more of a international flavor? And I realized, my God, they're not talking about it here. They're not talking about it here. How can that be? Fascinates me. Let's go to Marty in Whiting, South Carolina. Marty, you're on another side of Midnight with Lionel.
1: Morning, Lionel. It's Whiting, Indiana. I'm near the Illinois border.
0: Well, that's interesting because we have put down Whiting, South Carolina, and because that's what we wrote, I have to correct you. You're actually in South Carolina. You don't realize it, but you are. Anyway, Marty, talk to me, sir.
1: Hey, long time no talk to you, but
0: yes,
1: sir. I might not be a Rhodes Scholar like you. I'm only a high school graduate.
0: Oh, not even close.
1: But that drives me crazy, too, when I hear Acts.
0: But you heard what I just told you. That's correct.
1: Oh, yeah.
0: So,
1: well, my brother says chimney. I said, no, Doug, chimney.
0: No. Oh, no. That's like chim. I have a friend who says pamphlet, P-A-M-P, pamphlet and spear for sphere. Mm-hmm. Spear, pamphlet, and another one too. They just, anyway, do me a favor, Marty. I want to spend some time because you want to talk about the Murdaugh case, correct?
1: Yes. Mm-hmm.
0: Good. Stand by. We're going to get to that right now because this is Lionel with you on another side of midnight.
2: It's another side of midnight with Lionel.
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4: Following the collapse of Spirit Airlines, JetBlue is expanding their footprint in Florida. At Fort Lauderdale Hollywood International Airport, the flight schedule for JetBlue is increasing, and the expansion includes nonstop service destinations from Fort Lauderdale, including Baltimore, Charlotte, Columbus, Indianapolis, Nashville, Detroit, Houston, and Chicago. I'm James Flippin, and this is the Worldwide News Network.
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6: both
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2: 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This is another side of midnight with Lionel. Now to the Bernard McGurk Studios. Here's Lionel.
0: Already Lionel with you. Indeed. This is one of those songs, Bill, that goes on. It's like, it sounds like Booker T and the MJs. They just go on and on and on. You never even, I don't think I've ever heard this whole song through its entirety. In any event, line up with the 800-848-9222. We're talking to a man who, for some reason, thinks he's someplace else. He thinks he's in Indiana. He's actually in South Carolina. And I really don't want to get into it. I don't want to argue with him. But listen, if you want to think that, my friend Marty, is up to you. Talk to me, sir.
1: Yeah, so that Murdaugh case, very intriguing. And you know, he just, that case got overturned. So now The prosecutor has already said they're going to retry him again. But
0: of course.
1: What an intriguing case.
0: Well, I think you were absolutely correct in reversing it. Absolutely.
1: Yeah, I can agree with that. You know, that
0: But
1: woman,
0: here's the story. Let me stop for a second.
1: She's seen dollar signs.
0: Well, no. First of all, they were using prior similar fact evidence, as they did in the case of Harvey Weinstein, where Harvey Weinstein's case, he had his what? His third or fourth mistrial or hung jury. Mm-hmm. And anyway, but that's not it. Here's the deal. We know he did it. There's no doubt about it. But they didn't follow the rules. And then you had this clerk who was basically writing a book who was telling mm-hmm. the jurors, you know, you could tell him, you know, he's looking down. Don't trust him. It's like, wait a minute. Give the guy a break. I mean, he is as guilty as the day is long. But you still have to, you know, follow the rules, period.
1: Right.
0: End of discussion. The best case is going to be follow the

this one. This is going to be this Tyler Robinson with Charlie Kirk. Oh, this is a beaut. This is a beaut. He's as guilty as you are. And this drives people crazy when I tell people this. Like, what are you talking about? It's like, it's a piece of garbage. The case is horrible. This, I gotta tell, if ever you, I've never seen anything, why people love this Erica Kirk. She's this ditz. She's not so much, she's,

0: People were walking around laughing. Cash Patel, the head of the FBI, was like trying to get his phone. He was waiting for his Uber. You know, he was sitting there, I can't get reception. One guy was eating. They were taking wine. They were laughing. Erica Kirk ran out. I just want to go home. She was the only one crying who was let out. They secured the building and said nobody leaves except for Erica Kirk. And people are saying,
1: really?
0: I didn't know
1: that part.
0: Oh, yeah, of course. So they're saying, why is she losing control? And they said, well, because you got to be mean. She was a widow. Well, she wasn't there at the time of the shooting. In fact, the shooting is another story. Did you know, by the way, in the case of the Tyler Robinson case? Now, listen to this. They found a rifle. It was a Mauser 98. And the ATF report says you cannot link it to any kind of shooting that may or may not have affected Charlie. So it's a rifle they found that you can't connect. So they might have had a bazooka there. It doesn't matter. You can't bring it up. And they'll probably do motion in limine and keep it out altogether. Then there was the idea of the confession. He never confessed. He never confessed. They say he confessed, but he didn't confess. It is the craziest thing anybody has ever seen. It's like, what are you talking about? Anyway, that's the case to pay attention to. I'm sorry, I didn't mean
1: that
0: to cut
1: I'm
0: you
1: not
0: off.
1: That familiar with. That's right. That one I'm not that familiar with, but when they had the Murdaugh case on court TV, I was glued to the TV every day. But you're a prosecutor. I can imagine you would have rolled your eyes if you had heard that the clerk was telling the jury members what she said.
0: Yes.
1: And then to find out she was going to write a book. It's like, wow.
0: Well, she did. And by the way, she also had, if you notice, she also had some problems, if I recall correctly, with her, how do I say this? She had some problems with her. I think they found her guilty or I found her, she on probation for something. They pretty much dealt with that, whatever her situation was. But it blows my mind, and how anybody could sit there and expect this guy not to get a fair trial from this. I don't understand. It's like, what?
1: Right.
0: See, here's the thing. Here's the thing. I understand why people get very upset with the fact that there are people who seem sometimes to be guilty. I understand this. I mean, I really do. Now, in South Carolina, what was the basic consensus? Did anybody think for a moment that he wasn't guilty?
1: Probably not.
0: Well, what did you think?
1: Oh, I'm guilty of sin. Guilty of sin.
0: Now, what was his, maybe you can help me, what was his defense?
1: Oh, boy, I got to search with my CRS memory. I think he said he wasn't even there, if I remember correctly. But
0: that's a good one. Listen, if you're going to come up with a good one, that's a good one. It wasn't me. I wasn't there.
1: Yeah. And
0: you know, but he just, but there's something about it. You know, it's very difficult sometimes for people. You know, when you have a murder case like that, I understand it's most of the time, 99% of them plead guilty. It doesn't go to trial. It's just that he's very rich and they want to give him, you know, there might be something at least roughly, you know, sustainable with the case. Maybe some issue. But if ever somebody who looked guilty, first of all, is that not the goofiest looking family? What is with those people?
1: Yeah,
0: this is like it's like some ginger genetic experiment that went wrong. I don't mean, anyway, Marty, let me ask you something. What are you doing this weekend? Tell me a little bit about yourself. What do you do for a living, for those who don't know?
1: I'm a retired union construction worker of the Laborers Union, and I'm staying home all weekend.
0: What was that?
1: You know, I'm getting over a bad cold, and if you can't tell by my voice, but I'm staying home all weekend. I'm trying to beat this cold. I haven't been sick all winter until a few days ago, but so I'm staying home.
0: Well, listen, remember, it's in order for you to build up a resistance in antibodies, you have to get sick. You can't go through life and not get sick. I go through one every year, maybe a year and a half, where it knocks, something hits me and I'm out for days. I mean, gone. And then I'm fine. I'm back up again. Everything's terrific. But people always will. And don't you love the advice you get? Take vitamin C. It's too late. Yeah. What is vitamin C going to do? Yeah. Take that Z-Pack. Well, listen, I hope you feel better, my friend. I thank you so much, and I wish you nothing but the best.
1: Before we hang up, can I tell you something real quick?
0: Yes, sir. Yes, sir. Certainly.
1: I nothing against the guy that took over your spot there for the week. I know.
0: Well,
1: I know
0: let's
1: you
0: keep
1: love
0: it like that.
1: Hey, you know what?
0: All right, let's keep it like
1: that. I'm happy for you. But here in WGN, you're only on Saturday mornings. Sundays, they don't have your show on Sundays. They got some other thing
0: you know
1: on
0: what?
1: WGN.
0: I don't know about that, my friend. I would suggest you call and complain and protest, sick or not. Marty, I thank you. Don't ever change, my friend. Let's go to Sherry. Sherry somewhere. Sherry, share alike. You're on another side of midnight with Lionel.
2: Hi, Lionel. Let me pick up speaker for a second.
0: Thank you. Thank you for that.
2: Okay. I'm off speaker. And like
0: good,
2: that other
0: good.
2: Guy, I miss you. And severely.
0: Well, I'm glad you're here.
2: Well, because you're so smart. You're so intelligent. And I know you're usually on for like 3 hours previously every night. And I don't.
0: No,
2: again,
0: it was 4 hours.
2: Against
0: it
2: the
0: was,
2: other guy.
0: It was. Wait. It was 4 hours. It was 4 hours.
2: Wait. Well, maybe on your end, but Raleigh didn't get off till 1 our time.
0: Right. It was.
2: So you
0: 4
2: went from
0: hours
2: 1 to 4 our time. So that's 3 hours.
0: Okay, there you go. Okay, good.
2: At any rate, I want to compliment you. I don't know why they shafted you.
0: No. Nobody's. No, please. See, you don't understand my take.
2: Well,
0: and
2: I don't know why they shafted us. How's that?
0: Well, no. Listen, nobody's going to be shafted. All I'm saying is you're a very nice person and a very beautiful person. I appreciate this, but I got to tell you something right now. There is nobody, but nobody on the planet happier than I am. No one. And I will just leave it at that. But I wish you nothing but the best, dear heart. You're a sweet woman, and don't ever change. I mean that sincerely. Kenny in New Jersey. Kenny, you're on another side of midnight with Lionel.
3: Yes, hi, Lionel. I wondered if you went to St. Paul the Apostle School.
0: No, I did not.
3: I'm sorry. You talked about Father Lloyd.
0: Yes. No. Yes. Did you know him?
3: I knew him a long time ago. Yes.
0: He is back
3: there.
0: Yes, he was the oldest. Paul, he died at 103. He was the oldest.
3: Yes.
0: He was the oldest Paulist priest, and he was a dear friend of my wife's and mine. And I loved him to death. And I used to kid and I say, "Come on, 103. Come on, please. You made your point," and we would laugh. He was just such a wonderful man.
3: He was, I used to sing in the Paul's Choir back in the 1960s, the 50s and 60s.
0: Wow.
3: And, that was when they had the good music, Palestrina and William Byrd. But that was, there was a priest there, Father Foley, who was the choir master at the time, and he was a perfectionist. We were supposed to, sing in Carnegie Hall. And we were scheduled, and he did not like the way we were singing. He canceled the performance.

0: I wish, you know, there's the Catholic Church has had a resurgence in the past, I don't know, whatever period of time, and people are going back to the church and finding it. Mm-hmm. And this Catholic Church is wonderful, but I think that they never really understood what it was, if they could go back to what it was like in the 60s. And mm-hmm. certainly not, it's not so much Vatican II that did it, but there was something about the grandeur. It took right. a downhill decline when they introduced the folk mass, right. when they started having lay people give the Eucharist. I'm thinking, what the hell is this? What are you doing?
1: Mm-hmm.
0: There was a, there mm-hmm. were, there are churches with all gay priests, even though they don't necessarily overtly acknowledge them as being gay, but still, not that there's anything wrong with it, but that's not the way we, you know.
1: As we grew up.
0: Do you remember, let me ask you how good you were, okay? A little, this tells me everything. Do you remember Limbo?
1: Oh, yes.
0: See, yes. stop that's for a second.
1: The, yes.
0: That's where unbaptized babies went, right?
1: Correct.
0: And I, that bothered me so much. Now, when you talk to some Catholics today, especially the newly converts, they'll say, what are you talking about? I said, Limbo. They said, Limbo? What are you talking? And they say, no. Okay, here's another one too. Remember Saint Blaise? Remember,
1: yes,
0: were you, did you ever have your throat, throats. Your throats blessed?
1: Yes. We used to go over every Saint Blaise thing on the February 3rd. And
0: listen to you.
1: Yeah. They preached they were cross candles and they
0: yes.
1: would put them on your throat.
0: On your throat. And I think it mm-hmm. was saying, didn't somebody have a chicken, something stuck in his throat? I don't know. But I thought, now,
1: yeah.
0: if they did that, if they did that for your throat, what if they had, for example, a version of the, like if I had Saint Kenny, who was from, let's say, the patron saint of prostates, what would they do?
1: They'd take care
0: just
1: of me
0: thought.
1: Right now.
0: But I remember there was a, it was a different, let me say something. All right, let me go back. Do you remember Latin masses?
1: I remember Latin masses. I was a choir boy and an altar boy. I took Latin at Pell Memorial, which was right a block away from the St. Paul the Apostle Church. We used to have the,
0: well,
1: we had the nuns there, Holy Cross nuns. But that's why I thought you mentioned Latin and Father Lloyd a lot. So I just
0: he was just a friend of ours, and he right. was which is no he was a friend of ours. But I don't see it as I used to. Let me tell you one thing, which is the most important thing. See,
1: sure.
0: I in my wisdom years, realized that the problem with the church is when they got lax. Because mm-hmm. when you have, there's certain things, for example, that you can lose the rules on. For example, baseball is still three strikes and you're out. The mm-hmm. bases don't ever change. There's certain rules. You don't want to change things. You don't want to say, you know what, why don't we extend the baseline in this part, because, well, I think the game is evolving. It's like the Constitution. People think you could just change it. No, you can't. But there was something that was different then. And I remembered the stricture of the rules, Stations of the Cross.
1: Every Friday after lunch.
0: Were you in school? Did they ever have, they raise money for the missions? I said, who are these missions? I don't know, but they get a little can. You have this can you would take home.
1: Do you have time for a short story?
0: Oh, please.
1: They used to have something called, they raised money for the missions, but the person that raised the most in the class, we bought a mission baby. And I have the certificate. Who's sponsoring a child in the Philippines and things like that.
0: Yeah.
1: And there was this actual certificate.

0: certificate that I have, I still have here from the 1950s. And it's a, it congratulated me for supporting a mission baby.
1: Yeah, but you bought it. What are you're like Madonna.
0: Yeah, I didn't buy it myself. We was raising money because in the class you did. The class was
1: This is human trafficking. This is like, what are you? You're buying this. Now, a couple of things was I made this stupid mistake of saying, who are these missions? Where are they? And they looked at me, and you had this can. And you slid the coins. There's no way you can get it open without just tearing the can open. So then they weren't done with that. They weren't done with that. They said, now we're going to go a step further. Now we're going to sell candy bars. And there was a company that made this white, had this white label, and you would print the name of your school on it. So now I'm selling candy. So I would come home and give it to my father and say, would you sell this? And he goes, damn it. Well, he said, he didn't say damn it. Yeah, but he would throw in God. I thought that was my name for the first 4 years of my life. I was like, God. Anyway, so he said, don't I pay enough? Why am I selling candy? Blad, please help me. Okay. So we take the thing and buy them and give them to people. Then there was, we had a thing too in high school, at a Jesuit high school. We had Krispy Kreme donut sales. Now, when Krispy Kreme in Florida was the biggest thing anybody's ever seen, it's like Tim Horton here. We would bring boxes, and no. By the time we would eat them before we brought them home. And anyway, make a long story short. But when you go to Catholic school, you got to remember that you're always there's always some money making something or other. And I never found out about the missions. Now, what was your uniform? You had to have a uniform, which I firmly believe in.
0: Right, blue pants, white shirt. And a blue tie that had St. Paulian apostle initials on the tie. It was an emblem. So was on the tie.
1: That was something at the time, which I hated with a passion until I look back and realize how smart that was. Perhaps it was indoctrination. Maybe. I don't really know. But I got to tell you this story. This is the one that I loved. I've told it before and I'll say it again. But what people think is, wasn't that boring? I said, oh, no. Wait till they tell you about the saints. Now, they never told me about this. But you see, we had one nun. She loved the martyrs. Now, like, not St. Francis of Assisi. Like, look, he liked the animals. Oh, that's nice. Oh, St. Barbara. Oh, St. No, no, no, no, no. I went to a school, St. Lawrence. Now, St. Lawrence was St. Lawrence of Rome. Now, when everybody, as soon as we're done, to go look this up on Wikipedia or wherever you want, I'm not making this up, but the story was that he was martyred and he was burned to death on a gridiron, meaning basically like barbecued, like a grill. And his line was, listen to this, his line, he was a real cut up. He said, turn me over. I'm done on this side. So help me, God. Look it up. And I would think to myself, he said, what? Now, I'm a kid. He said, what? He said, turn me over. And I'm looking at people like, you mean as he's on fire, he comes up with this cute line? Maybe he must have been screaming it. And we were like thinking about this. So anyway, then there was St. Peter. Now, Peter, head of the church, said, okay, you can crucify me, but I can't be crucified like Christ. I want to be crucified upside down, right? Now, anyway, so I'm thinking to myself, now, wait a minute, that's the second one. Another one was like poked his eye out and all this stuff. Anyway, so I asked the question one time, and I didn't ask it this articulately, but I nonetheless asked, I said, sister, perhaps you could help me. It is my understanding that the purpose of this catechism or whatever we're doing right now is to bring us to the faith, to make us want to enjoy all that is Catholicism. You're telling us about people who were killed by virtue of the faith that you want me to adopt. All these people did what I'm doing and they killed them. Now, I don't know about you, but can we talk about, did anybody, Did anybody make it? Oh, yeah, St. Francis. Okay, fine. Now, remember when second grade came? Second grade was communion. And you had your communion kit. You got this white book. It was like a hymnal or a math. It wasn't a Bible. It was more like a cat, because the Catholics weren't into the Bible. You had like a scapula, this thing that you would wear that itched. This like it was like a sandwich board underneath your shirt. Nobody really wore it.
0: You've
1: got a scapula on now?
0: Brown one, yes.
1: Oh my God. It's brown after all the years.
0: A long time.
1: Wow.
0: You know it was funny.
1: Don't worry about it. I didn't think anybody even had those. Wow. That blows my mind. They would also give you a little thing of like holy water. Did you ever have the, I had this crucifix in my room where you could slide the Jesus part off, and inside you could have holy water, a candle. Yeah. Mm-hmm. It was like a dishwasher. You could hide a stash there. I'm sorry, that's sacrilegious. Who would look there? Now, what did you do with the palms? When you got the palms, you had to come back and thread them through the crucifix to make sure.
0: Mm-hmm.
1: This was a year. Yes. Mm-hmm. And they never turn brown. It's like forget bread that doesn't mold. This stuff was like GMO palm fronds. They lasted, maybe it was miraculous. But
0: you also had a tie at the communion, a white tie. And you were supposed to keep that tie in your bottom drawer until you committed your first sin.
1: No.
0: Yep, that's what you said.
1: Oh, my God. No. Listen to this one. It gets even better. So when they were so afraid. We had these like these Marine Corps nuns. I don't know who they. We were in line. We could march in precision, like you can't believe. We knew where to stand, the tallest or the shortest. I mean, it was incredible. The May procession, we'd walk. It's like the Bataan Death March. We walk forever, but in a line. So anyway, they were so worried for the first communion. They said, now listen, just to make sure you get this thing right, we're going to do a kind of like a practice one. So the priest came. So she went through to the sins. So she thought, well, it'd be a good idea if I go through the Ten Commandments and you figure out what your sins are. We're 7 years old. What the hell? What sin have I committed? Anyway, so when it got to adultery, now we knew what this was. We said, I wonder what she's going to say about adultery, because they had these flashcards on the chalkboard, these big, and when it came to adultery, it was a sixth, I call them the amendment, the sixth commandment, or seventh, whatever it was. It was a guy in a suit looking down either at his shoes or in disgust at himself. I don't know what it was, but that was a picture. It was a guy in a suit looking down. He dropped something. He's disgusted. He's upset. Who knows? But it said adultery. I guess dropping something, because we didn't know. We're 7 years old, but we knew. So when it came time to this commandment, the teacher interestingly said, hey, Jerry, would you close that back room, the door? Okay, great. Okay, number eight. Well, wait a minute. Sister, the hands went up. You missed this one. She did this deliberately to skip over. She didn't want to talk about adultery. So she said, adultery means thinking bad thoughts. Okay, jump to the confession. We're in there standing with our little pious, our hands in that prayer look. The priest comes out with his vestments. He's walking down. He is pissed off, and they're like flowing. And he says, listen up. I don't want to hear anybody say they've committed adultery. And he turned and goes, sister, I don't know what you're telling these kids. You did not commit adultery. Do you hear what I'm saying? What is adultery? I'd rather not go into that, but I don't want to hear it. Don't tell me that. He had all these kids, bless me, Father, I have sinned. I committed adultery. Okay, that was a fluke. Second kid comes in. I committed adultery. What is this, a rib? What is this? What are you, a wise guy? So we got this envelope in the mimeo with that smell. We had to take this home to instruct to our parents how to tell us about adultery. So I'm handing it to my father. He says, what the hell did you do? I said, nothing. He said, it's about adultery. I said, yeah. He goes, you know what that is? I said, of course I do. He says, well, what the hell is this about? I said, I don't know. He goes, what does it matter with these people? So we signed it, you know. So anyway, this was my first thing. So there we are. The first communion, first confession. Do you renounce Satan? Do we what? Renounce. Renounce? You know, deny, abjure, derogate, execrate. Huh? What? I'm 7 years old. But Satan, anyway, but you know what? I look back with great fondness. It was a wonderful time in my life, but it gave me so much material. I'm telling you, Kenny, for the rest of my life, I could just, it taught me stand up. I would just tell people what I went through.
0: I must run my have a clicker.
1: Yes. And somebody
0: genuflect.
1: And somebody brought in a clicker too. Did you hear that story? Somebody brought in a kind of a response, the kind of a cricket clicker. So the sister would click once, and this guy would click, and he'd say, who was that? And they never found out. But let me tell you something. Had they found that kid, you would have never seen him alive. He would have just disappeared. They would have hoffed his ass.
0: He went to hell. Yeah.
1: In a handbasket. Kenny, I thank you. I wish you bet the best. You have made me laugh. Let me say what you want about Catholic school. Say what you want. We need it. We need it now. We need order. We need structure. Thank you, Kenny. Please call me again next week. This is Lionel with you on Another Side of Midnight.
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3: This is Rita Cosby. 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
2: May is Mental Health Month. 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If you missed Joe Concha, here is what you missed.
4: James Comey, he's a weird dude. This is somebody who hates President Trump with a visceral fashion. And now to put up a threat like that on social media, legally, I can't speak to whether this will hold water as far as this indictment is concerned. But again, it's just so disturbing that we had somebody running a major intelligence organization who clearly could not think objectively. And then, by the way, if anybody believes that he stumbled upon just these seashells on an empty beach that spelled this out and that he didn't do it, I could say this as an opinion person. I absolutely believe that he's behind that, but that's just me.
5: 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If he had just left it there, it probably would have just washed away eventually.
4: 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Oh, and by the way, no one else decided to take a photo of this thing?
5: Yeah.
4: You know what I mean? 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
2: 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This is Another Side of Midnight with Lionel. Now, to the Bernard McGurk Studios, here's Lionel.
1: Ah, Sol Mocosa, Mano de Bango, Amuna Ye Ye, Amuna Ye Ye, Nikosa. Love this song. This and also Watusi, Ray Barreto. Put them together, phenomenal. Remember Troglodyte? Gotta find a woman, gotta find a woman. We used to do it hot pants. Remember that one, Bill? I was going to do one. We did one. We had my West Tampa friends. It was a pantalones caliente. Yo tengo mujer. Yo tengo. They did troglodyte. I think it was troglodyte in Spanish. Very funny. Let's go back to the phones, back to the fun. George on Long Island, you're on Another Side of Midnight with Lionel.
7: Yeah, good morning. I was a court clerk, associate court clerk in state Supreme Court for better part of 35 years. And you knew
1: you must be tired.
7: Oh, no, it was a great job. I loved it. Mm-hmm. I can't believe this clerk in South Carolina. She only got 2 months probation or something.
1: Yeah.
7: You never talk to the jury. You never talk to the jury. I'm just amazed what a fool she is. And the
1: but George, not only talking to the jury, but telling them how to evaluate the defendant and what guilt looks like? Oh, my God.
7: Just one other thing, Lionel. As a yes, lawyer, you can tell, you know, I'm sure. It's not if you did it or did not do it. If the state could prove it or they could not prove
1: yes,
7: it. It's that people that's don't the understand. People today still don't. Most people, they come to the jury duty, and they don't understand it. And years ago, when I lived in Florida, the Clearwater area, I got mm-hmm, to go on sure, jury duty. I got to go on jury duty. And one of my fellow jurors in the deliberation goes, the DA said she did it, so she must have done it. You know, that's all I have to say.
1: I thank you, George. Don't ever change. I mean that sincerely. Let's go to Eduardo in Tampa. Eduardo, you're on Another Side of Midnight with Lionel.
8: Hey, Lionel, I think we're running out of time here.
1: I love the fact that you're watching the clock. I thank you for that. You're a professional caller. I like that. You're watching the clock.
8: Yeah.
1: I like that. So make it good and make it fast, whatever it is you're talking about. Wow us. You're the last call.
8: Yeah, there's this YouTube video of this real estate lady. Her last name is Coffee. I forgot her first name. She says AI is going to be the next industrial revolution. She's talking to some college students at a commencement speech, and they booed her. But then the reporter says, well, you know, you guys used ChatGPT for your studies, and now you're booing her because she said that statement. Yeah, that's pretty interesting.
1: It was very interesting. There was something interesting, too. There was a, I think there was a, a commencement speaker. Oh my God, my wife knows his name, and he basically said that this generation is kind of coddled, and they booed him. if we had booed,
8: right.
1: Well, yeah, it is. Well, it's true. See, but here's the best thing. Nobody knows anything about it. Hey, listen, Eduardo. Thank you so much. I appreciate it immensely. Thank you so much. And let me also say a special thank you to our good friend, Mr. Bill Lee, who is just manning the helm, and a fellow named Jackson. I don't know who he is. I don't even think he exists. But I hear he's there, and I appreciate that. And I want to thank him for doing so much, for taking your calls and doing the best he possibly can. Jackson, thank you. I don't think you exist, but that's okay. Maybe you're AI. Who cares? Anyway, thank you so much, my friend. We'll see you again mañana on Another Side of Midnight. And this is Lionel with you, reminding you the monkey's dead. The show's over. Sue you.
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2: 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And now, here's Jake Novak on 77 WABC.
9: Good morning. It is Saturday, the 16th day of May. I'm Jake Novak. This is the News Hour Weekend Edition. It's time for our Top 5 at 5. I'll just give it to you. The strike is on. Union reps for the Long Island Railroad and negotiators for the MTA couldn't reach a deal before a midnight deadline. And now all service on America's biggest commuter rail line is suspended. No word yet when negotiations will resume. Number two, the FBI nabs a major Iranian-backed terrorist attack coordinator who masterminded terror attacks on U.S. and Jewish targets abroad. But now prosecutors say the Iraqi man was trying to blow up or burn down a prominent New York City synagogue. Speaking of terrorists, President Trump says U.S. and Nigerian forces have just successfully carried out a complex mission to kill a top ISIS leader who the president says was the most active terrorist commander in the world. This all comes as published reports say the U.S. and Israel are preparing to resume attacks on Iran as soon as this coming week. One key mission in that effort would be to get at least some troops on the ground to seize the remaining Iranian nuclear material. And old Blue Eyes was a hero for Israel. An online fight between Nancy Sinatra and some critics of her dad, Frank Sinatra, has brought back to light a key incident in 1948 when Mr. Sinatra helped get weapons to the fledgling Israeli army. All right, let's start now, though, with the weather. Now it's time for your forecast from the 77 WABC Weather Desk. Right now, it's 53 degrees and clear in New York, going all the way up to 79 degrees with no rain in the picture. Tomorrow, it'll be even warmer and sunny with a high of 88 degrees. Yes, you heard me right. Currently, it's 84 degrees in Lagos, Nigeria, 69 degrees in Beirut, Lebanon, two places where terrorists are getting whacked right now. And again, outside our 77 WABC Manhattan studios, it's 53 going up to 79 degrees. And now for the breaking news. Tens of thousands of commuters on Long Island are without a train ride this morning. The Long Island Railroad is on strike. It happened at 12:01 this morning when union representatives and the MTA, that's the Metropolitan Transit Authority, couldn't reach a deal. This is the largest commuter rail line in the United States, 300,000 daily riders. It is by far number one. A distant second is the Metro North commuter rail line, and the third is the New Jersey Transit. But the Long Island Railroad is the top commuter rail line in all of the United States. Now, the union was wanting a 5% pay increase. The MTA says they were offering 3% raises with some options that could bring that up to 4.5%. But they wanted some work rules concessions, including some more contributions to health care plans, just like the rest of us in the private sector have been doing for many decades. But the union is balking at this. And so here are the things you need to know if you are trying to come into the city from Long Island. Of course, the Long Island Railroad also services parts of the five boroughs. A considerable amount of Queens and Brooklyn are also serviced by the Long Island Railroad, of course, with also two major stations in Manhattan. So there's a number of issues that you'll be able to, of options that you'll have, including shuttle buses from some stations, including Bayshore Station, the Huntington Station, or Ronkonkoma. But these are all further out on Long Island. And there'll be also some shuttle bus service from Hicksville, Long Island, and Mineola. But again, all of this will be temporary and not as regular as your regular train schedule. You'll have to keep calling the trains and looking at the train time app to figure out exactly when the shuttle buses will be coming and when they're not. Luckily, at least for now, the strike is starting on a weekend where obviously there's a lot less ridership. But some Friday nights, Saturday nights, if those of you who know about New York City nightlife, there are a lot of people who go to events in New York City late night, Friday going into Saturday, Saturday going into early Sunday. So there could be some major problems for people looking to enjoy the nice weather this evening and be out and about in New York City. Now, Governor Kathy Hochul, who is officially one of the lead officials involved in this entire negotiation overseeing the MTA, came out with a statement saying she stands with the riders and the taxpayers of New York City and of the New York and the Long Island area. But she's also, and perhaps a telltale sign, blaming President Trump and the Trump administration for this. She says that the Trump administration cut short a mediation process that she claims could have resolved the issue, although they, of course, have been talking for several weeks and they had round the clock negotiations. It's clear the sticking point is the salaries. And there's another factor here as well, as a number of New York City experts are noting, that the MTA, the unions that work for the MTA, that includes New York City subways and New York City buses, and they are also involved in a contract negotiation right now. And a number of experts believe that the Long Island Railroad strike is being used as a test run case for what would be a much bigger strike, a subway and bus strike in the five boroughs of New York City, which could happen in the coming months or maybe sometime this year as well. So a lot of different factors, a lot of different moving parts. But here's again what you need to know. The Long Island Railroad, the nation's largest commuter railroad, which, of course, is still not as busy on the weekends, but Saturday nights, Friday nights, Saturday mornings, Sunday mornings can be very busy at times, is shut down, is on strike, no service. There will be some shuttle bus services from some stops further out on Long Island, And during the weekday, if the strike is still going on, the weekday is there will be more shuttle bus services that will bring riders into Queens where you can get onto subway trains. But again, those schedules will be much more intermittent, and you'll have to consult the Train Time app. It's called the Train Time app to see where the shuttle buses are coming. That is the big breaking story right now. All right, more breaking news here in New York City, still developing from late yesterday. Federal officials nabbed, although they're not telling us how they found him, for security reasons, the federal officials, federal prosecutors have nabbed and arrested and charged an Iraqi man named Mohammed Al-Sayedi. The feds say, and the NYPD say, he worked for an Iranian-backed terrorist group that had already carried out several attacks on U.S. targets, including a couple of banks in Europe and a number of synagogues in Europe, in retaliation, at least that's what they claim, in retaliation for the U.S. war on Iran. His name is Mohammed Al-Sayedi. He was nabbed, and again, the U.S. Attorney General not telling us exactly how he was nabbed for security reasons. But let's get to the New York City aspect of this first. Here are some of the details, as far as we know, about how the alleged terrorist leader was caught. Here's New York City Police Commissioner Jessica Tisch.
10: The attack never occurred because the defendant was, in fact, plotting with an undercover law enforcement officer. And thanks to the extraordinary work of the FBI's Joint Terrorism Task Force, the men and women of the New York City Police Department, and the prosecutors at the Southern District of New York, the threat was identified, monitored, and controlled from the outset.
9: Now, that was Jessica Tisch speaking at Temple Emmanuel, which is a very large and prominent New York City synagogue on Fifth Avenue. It is not clear whether that was the target, the alleged target of this attacker. So we don't really know that much about that. And it may be never told. We may never actually be told exactly which synagogue was the target. And that would be to discourage any copycat attackers or people who would want to carry out the attack now that this one was thwarted. And of course, she mentioned, Jessica Tisch did in that soundbite, that the reason why they were able to catch this person is that he thought he was talking to someone who he could pay, a potential operative, to attack that synagogue, either with IEDs or with an out-and-out arson. But it turned out that that was an undercover agent. Now, the acting U.S. Attorney General, Todd Blanche, had this to say about the operation.
11: This was a remarkable effort by our FBI, Director Patel leadership, and our international partners. And we were able to intercept and get in the middle of this man's attempts to wreak havoc and terrorize not only the United States, Canada, Europe. And so we were able to introduce an undercover working with our law enforcement partners. So I think what our U.S. attorney just said is dead on, that President Trump's leadership around the world allows us to have the credibility and the partnerships to allow us to work with folks overseas. And that's what happened here. So he was.
9: So that's Todd Blanche. Now, Mayor Mamdani actually tweeting about this, putting this out on his social media, of course, Twitter, now known as X, saying that he's grateful to the NYPD and federal and law enforcement partners for arresting this leader of the group. By the way, the name of this group that this man allegedly led was Khatib Hezbollah. So this is a Hezbollah offshoot. And that, of course, is a terrorist organization. And this is a pretty unusual statement so far from Mayor Mamdani talking, specifically mentioning the terrorist group, mentioning the NYPD and thanking the feds. And he also, of course, denounced any attacks on potential attacks on New York City synagogues. Now, staying on the terrorist front, President Trump late last night announcing that the U.S. and Nigerian forces in a group attack and a joint attack carried out by U.S. and Nigerian forces, killed the second in command of ISIS, that terrorist group ISIS. President Trump said that while he was the second in command, he said he was actually the most active terrorist in the world. His name was Abu Bilal al-Manuki, and he was hiding out in Africa. Of course, ISIS was very active in Syria for many, many years before the United States, during the first Trump administration, neutralized much of ISIS, but they're still operating a lot in Africa. And President Trump says ISIS global operation is now greatly diminished because that attack was successful. Now, let's get to the Iran war. As we were mentioning earlier before, there's a report this morning that the U.S. and Israel are getting ready and are undergoing intense preparations to resume attacks on Iran as soon as this coming week. And apparently, the number one goal of resumed attacks will be to get that nuclear material, that leftover nuclear material, some people call it nuclear dust, out of Iran safely. Of course, that would be a much more risky operation than all the air attacks. And it would also, of course, risk some casualties. It would also require some troops on the ground. That's almost for sure. All right. Also, speaking of the Iran war, we have the situation now with President Trump, who is now telling a number of sources that they had a deal with Iran on the table for at least a short period of time to end the war, but Iran backed out. Here he is speaking to Brett Baer from Fox News.
12: We're going to make a deal. And we really had the confines of a deal. No nuclear. They were going to give us the dust, nuclear dust, everything we wanted. And every time they make a deal, the next day it's like we didn't have that conversation. And that's taken place about five times. There's something wrong with them. Actually, they're crazy. And you know what? Because of that, they cannot have a nuclear weapon.
9: And again, President Trump saying they've been close a couple times, but no cigar. All right, 12 minutes after the hour, let's take a break from all this war and talk sports.
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9: And it was not a very, very busy schedule throughout the country in sports last night, but I'll get you updated on the big scores. First, in the Subway Series here in New York, the Yankees took the first game at Citi Field. 5-1 was the score in favor of the Yanks. Actually, 5-2, the final score. Another great appearance from the Yankee starter, Cam Schlitter. He's having a great year. He did 6 2/3 innings, gave up just 2 hits, struck out 9. He's got an ERA right now of 1.35. That's what you like to see if you're a pitcher in the major leagues. The Yankees and the Mets will go at it again today. Now, let's talk about the NBA playoffs. Two big games in the NBA playoffs. It's going to a Game 7. The Pistons defeating the Cavaliers in Cleveland. The Cavs had a chance to close out that series at home, and they blew it. The Pistons beating them 115-94, not particularly close. And so Game 7 will be on Sunday in that series. But the Spurs did close out the Timberwolves in 6 games. San Antonio beating Minnesota in Minneapolis, 139-109. That was also not a very close game. So now the Spurs will move on to take on the defending NBA champion Oklahoma City Thunder in the Western Conference Finals. Of course, the Knicks are looking very carefully, getting back to that Pistons-Cavaliers series. That Game 7 on Sunday will be a very, very sure everyone on the Knicks will be watching that game, because whoever wins that will be taking on the Knicks in the Eastern Conference Finals. If the Cavaliers can somehow pull it out and win that game in Detroit, the Knicks will get home court advantage. If Detroit wins, Detroit will hold on to home court advantage. No games last night in the NHL playoffs, but there is a game tonight. The Sabres and the Canadiens, Buffalo. There is one New York team in the NHL playoffs. It's Buffalo. And they're taking on the Canadiens. They are facing elimination. The Canadiens lead that series 3-2, and the Canadiens can wrap up that series at home. There is an interesting betting situation going on in the NFL right now. If you remember, earlier this week, the NFL announced its full schedule, dates and locations and times, the whole nine yards. And it turns out that based on that schedule release, the Arizona Cardinals are already in Las Vegas and all those betting sites, underdogs in all 17 games they are scheduled to play. Now, does that mean they're going to go 0-17? Of course not. And of course, they probably won't remain underdogs in every single game. But the Cardinals, of course, have the lack of luck of being in a division where there are great other teams, like the Seattle Seahawks, the NFL champs, like the San Francisco 49ers and the LA Rams, who have been perennial at playoff teams for a number of years. So that's a big reason why they are always, at least for now, going to be underdogs at least a few months before the season starts. The World Cup, of course, is set to kick off in June. June 12th is the first game. And one of the questions, getting back to Iran, is will Iran be able to participate? The three matches that Iran is scheduled to play, at least if they only play in the opening round and don't make it into the knockout rounds, are all here in the United States. And there's been a question ever since the Iran war started whether or not the Iranian national team will be able to come and play here in the United States or whether they'll even want to. But the FIFA, that's the international organization that runs international soccer matches and the World Cup, met with Iranian officials in Istanbul late yesterday to try to offer some assurances to the Iranian national team that the Trump administration and a number of other American officials have guaranteed the safety of the Iranian national team. We'll see. They are, again, scheduled to start playing in the middle of June here in the United States. The opening game for the United States national team will be on June 12th at SoFi Stadium, and that's in Los Angeles. Got to listen to this and tell me if this reminds you of anything you might think of. Whose voice is this?
14: Shalom, shalom. And l'chaim.
9: That's old Blue Eyes, Frank Sinatra. So why is Frank Sinatra and Israel so connected today? Why is that in the news? I'll explain when we come back. This is the NewsHour Weekend Edition. I'm Jake Novak.
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15: The Today Show host, Savannah Guthrie, is renewing her call for help to find her missing mum. This comes more than 3 months now after her mother's disappearance from her home in southern Arizona. Retired Phoenix Police Commander Jeff Hines says that's a tall order because so much time has passed.
16: They have no longer have fresh evidentiary trails to follow. And unfortunately, unless you get more, you are stuck.
15: Nancy Guthrie vanished from her home in Tucson, Arizona on February the 1st. Investigators believe she was taken against her will, but they have no suspects in the case. Hines says second guessing about the handling of the investigation is pointless.
16: You could throw stones at this from many different angles, but the bottom line is she's still out there and it's outstanding.
15: But he notes that so far in the case, there have been no arrests. And in the meantime, everyone wishes the Guthrie family luck in finding their mum. John Terrett, 77 WABC News.
17: Well, he is Greek-American. 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
9: 5:19 a.m. here in New York City, and if you're just joining us, the breaking news, the nation's largest commuter railroad here in New York, the Long Island Railroad, is on strike as of 12:01 a.m. this morning. That entire service on the entire line, every line of the Long Island Railroad is suspended. There's really no word right now when negotiations will resume. They had been going around the clock for more than 2 days before they reached this impasse. The real stumbling block is basically raises. The union wants a 5% raise. The MTA is offering 3% with some workers being able to get up to a 4.5% raise, but that wasn't good enough for the unions. Kathy Hochul out with a statement saying she stands with the Long Island Railroad riders and the MTA, but she's also blaming President Trump and the Trump administration. She claims that the Trump administration cut short the mediation process. Didn't really offer a lot of details about that. Of course, a lot of people complaining that this is happening even after so many new taxes and fees and fare hikes have already hit Long Island Railroad commuters and all commuters in New York City, of course, including that congestion pricing toll that a lot of people were sold on. And they were sold on that being something that would bring in new revenues to the MTA, which I guess the union is expecting to get some of their hands on that. So that's your breaking news right now. Shuttle buses will be available at some Long Island Railroad stations across the system where they will take you to Queens, where you can get on the New York City subway. But again, that will be reduced. That shuttle bus service, which is already, of course, a stopgap, will be reduced over the weekends anyway. And we'll see if this strike stretches into the week. If that happens, there'll be more updates about what to expect on Monday. And that could be a very ugly work day indeed here in New York City. All right, getting back to national news. The U.S. Attorney for District of Columbia, Jeanine Pirro, announcing yesterday that the man allegedly responsible, who of course accused of shooting two Israeli embassy workers outside a Jewish museum early this year, is going to face the ultimate penalty. Listen to this.
0: And as we approach, finally, the 250th anniversary, I want to be clear. My message to anyone who seeks to commit political violence in this district, D.C. is not the place. You will be held accountable, and you will face the full wrath of the law. And just this morning, before I came here, we filed notice that my office will seek death against the defendant, Elias Rodriguez, for the killing of two young Israeli embassy staff members at the Capitol Jewish Museum.
9: Now, I want to remind everyone the names of those two victims, Yaron Lyshinsky and Sarah Lynn Milgram. Yaron was 30 years old. Sarah Lynn was 26. They were engaged to be married. They were killed outside an event outside the Jewish Museum in Washington, D.C. Elias Rodriguez, according to court papers, fired 20 shots at them while yelling Free Palestine over their bodies. Also in legal news, the governor of Colorado, he's a Democrat, Jared Polis, has commuted the sentence of Tina Peters. Now, she was the Colorado state worker who illegally got access to some of the voting records in Colorado, specifically from Mesa County, in her attempts to prove that there was some form of election fraud in Colorado in the 2020 election. She was facing a very long prison sentence. President Trump issued her late last year, a pardon from the Trump administration. But of course, that's the federal government, and she was in jail on a state charge. It was up to Governor Jared Polis at that point to make a move. He is not pardoning her. He is commuting her sentence, which means cutting it short. And she is actually going to be getting out of jail on June 1st. She has a number of health problems, by the way, and that may have been another factor. Governor Polis officially says the reason why he's commuting her sentence is because he felt the judge used some evidence against her that wasn't fair, although he insists that she's still guilty and still a convicted felon. He is not pardoning her. Also from court news here in New York City, another failure for Alvin Bragg, the Manhattan DA. Harvey Weinstein, in his third Manhattan sex crimes trial, another mistrial. This is his trial for allegedly raping an actress named Jessica Mann back in 2013. After many days of deliberations, Judge Curtis Farber declaring the mistrial. Reports are that there were nine jurors who voted to convict, but three didn't. And that is the way that worked. So no conviction for Harvey Weinstein there. All right, it's 24 minutes after the hour. Let's get to your business news.
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9: Well, we had some deep losses for each of the major indices on Friday, and that erased what had been a week of gains for the markets. But still, for the week, the markets were basically flat. The Dow closed the week down 0.2%. The S&P actually closed up 0.1%, and the NASDAQ down 0.1%. So a very flat week overall, though it had some volatility to it. Oil prices closed close to a high for the week, basically for the high for the week. Oil prices closing at, again, this is U.S. crude, $105.66. Gasoline prices as of this morning, you might be surprised, down for the second day in a row. The average national price for one regular gallon of gas, $4.51. That's not going to last, though, as we've now had a couple of days now in a row of oil prices over $100 a barrel, at least U.S. crude. But there you go. At least it's not skyrocketing every day as we've seen. Now, of bigger concern to a number of Americans right now are interest rates, and interest rates took a big hike over the week. The 10-year Treasury bond, the interest rate on that, and I'll explain why that's important, finished the week at 4.59%. That's a high for the year. The reason why that's so important is that mortgage rates are tied very closely to the 10-year Treasury bond. It's one of the biggest factors in how mortgage rates are determined in this country. And we're well over 6.5% again for the average 30-year mortgage. Of course, a lot of people, including myself, believe that anything below 6%, even if it's 5.99%, as a psychological boost to the housing market. So that's where we stand. Interest rates might be more of a concern, at least for the next few days, for people, even more than oil prices. IPOs, big news this week, and we learned that it could be as soon as this coming week, or at least June 11th at the latest, that we are going to get the actual numbers connected to what will be the biggest IPO as far as value is concerned in the history of the world. That would be SpaceX. That's Elon Musk, SpaceX. You've seen their rockets. You've seen their return to Earth and how they go right back on the launching pad. Experts believe this will be an IPO worth well over $1 trillion. June 11th could be the day that we get more of the specific numbers there. In other words, how many actual shares will be sold and where the pricing point is going to be, at least initially. We also found out that it will be the NASDAQ where SpaceX is going to be traded, and the ticker symbol will be SPCX. We had a lot of takeover moves in the food and franchise industry that were at least rumored or reported over the week as well. You might be interested. You like Magnum ice cream? Well, so does Blackstone and another private equity firm called CD&R. They're reportedly trying to buy Magnum ice cream. But more news here. Maybe you like pizza and ice cream. Having a little pizza party here this Saturday morning. Papa John's International, their largest franchisee, that is the person and the organization that owns many of the Papa John's franchises, is reportedly looking to buy the whole company. But I'm not done. How about burgers? Nelson Peltz and his Tryon Fund Management, that's another private equity firm, reportedly raising money to try to take Wendy's private. In other words, Wendy's is a stock that you can buy and sell on the markets right now, but he wants to take Wendy's private. That always boosts shares when people hear about an opportunity to do that. And getting away from food for just a moment, Pershing Square's Bill Ackman, the outspoken billionaire, is boosting his stake. This is not reported. He's saying it himself. Boosting his stake in Microsoft. He says that Microsoft's value is being undervalued in the market because it has AI assets that are very, very valuable. Now, a story from the pharma world that also affected the markets, a company called Biogen. It has an experimental Alzheimer's disease drug, and it is going to go to phase 3 trials. It's a little bit of a surprise because that drug did not meet the main goal of the phase 2 trials. But Biogen insists that this drug does have cognitive positive results. It may not be as strong a quote-unquote cure or treatment for Alzheimer's disease that it wanted it to be, but it's still going to move ahead with phase 3 trials. Maybe it will be some other type of drug used for other cognitive issues. Starbucks in the news as well. I talked about pizza, ice cream, and burgers. Let's talk about coffee. Starbucks announcing another round of corporate layoffs. This is 300 jobs in their corporate offices. This will not be affecting the baristas or the actual cafe workers. But this is yet another cost-cutting effort. The Starbucks new CEO, or relatively new CEO, Brian Nickel, who took over in 2024, he has been working to restructure the company. A big part of that restructuring, by the way, is moving a lot of the Starbucks operation out of Seattle, its home of Seattle, and to Nashville, where a very large new headquarters is being put together. They'll still have a presence, of course, in Seattle. Couple of earnings stories that were a little bit interesting. I think the most interesting one of the week was StubHub. You would think that with ticket prices going through the roof and inflation hitting Americans, that a reselling sports ticket and sometimes concert ticket site like StubHub would be having a tough time. But actually, it reported better than expected profits and revenues. And its shares jumped 16% on the day that that was announced earlier this week. But no deal between eBay and GameStop. eBay rejecting GameStop's $55 billion takeover offer. All right, it's 5:29, almost 5:30 here on this Saturday morning, May 16th. Going to get you updated on the top story again, that Long Island Railroad strike, and much more when we come back.
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22: A Detroit man accused of a 1993 murder has been arrested by U.S. Marshals in Panama. 56-year-old Richard Weirstein, who is also known as Joseph Stavros, allegedly killed his 23-year-old roommate, Rodney Barger, on September 15th, 1993.
23: He's very crafty, cunning, he's a liar. You know, he's believed what he said and had a whole new life.
22: That's Assistant Chief Deputy U.S. Marshal James Allen discussing Weirstein's discovery and arrest in Panama. Barger was the lead singer of the punk rock band Cold as Life. And Weirstein had been arrested several times since then, but under different aliases. His true identity was not known. Weirstein got married in Panama after fleeing to that country around 20 years ago.
23: He had roots in Panama and kind of just lived a new life and thought, I think he thought that he would never be caught.
22: James Flippin for 77 WABC News.
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9: 5:32 a.m. here in New York City. I'm Jake Novak. This is the News Hour Weekend edition. If you're just joining us again, the top story: the Long Island Railroad is on strike. No deal was reached between the MTA and the unions representing Long Island Railroad workers. So the 300,000 people who ride the Long Island Railroad daily are almost completely out of luck. There will be some shuttle buses and shuttle bus service that will take you from some Long Island Railroad stations, just a handful of them, to subway stops in Queens. But of course, as we start the weekend now, Saturday and Sunday, that will not be very frequent shuttle bus service. If the strike is still going on Monday, that will be picked up slightly. Now, the issue is raises. The union wanted a 5% raise. The MTA was offering 3%, but for some workers, up to 4.5%, but they wanted the workers to contribute a little bit more to their health care plans. The union is not accepting that. They walked out. This is the first time the Long Island Railroad has been on strike since 1994. Back then, that was only a two-day strike. So we'll see if we have a short one like we did back then. And also, this comes as the larger MTA union that represents the subway and New York City bus workers in the five boroughs of New York City is also beginning the negotiation process. And many experts believe that this Long Island Railroad strike is being used as a test run by the unions in general to see how this works, how the public responds to it, how the politicians respond to it, and maybe that will get them more leverage for the MTA union that represents the subway and New York City bus workers, and that's a much larger union, and there's a lot more money at stake. Speaking of money in New York City, but an issue that people all over the country have been watching, let's get to the latest on the pied-à-terre tax, because Governor Kathy Hochul has come out with some more what she calls clarifying words about that tax, but not really all that clarifying. Well, she is saying that she expects about 10,000 homes to be taxed, not the original 13,000. These are people who have second homes in New York City where they live most of the year somewhere else, and a special added tax on their homes if their homes are worth $5 million. But in some cases, the tax now, and again, I told you this wasn't so clear, even though she said she was clarifying, in some cases, the tax will apply to homes that are worth just $1 million. The first 2 years of the tax, and this will be a graded tax. It will go over time. The first 2 years, the tax on these apartments or these condos or these houses will be between 4% and 6.5%. And then it will be lower. Again, not that easy to understand. John Catsimatidis, our owner-operator, had something to say about this whole thing. Here he is on Fox News.
4: State.
5: Horrifying. I'm trying to work with the governor. I'm trying to work with the mayor. But we need some common sense. And right now, with what they're doing in Albany, they're trying to confuse people more than solve problems. I mean, I think people could understand one-time tax. They can understand a subsidy until we get over the problems. But what my suggestion was,

0: millions of dollars to help close the $12 billion budget gap in the city. Mayor Mamdani called that a victory for the city and said that he had closed the budget gap, or the budget gap had been closed. Actually, it was just another bailout. But legal experts are taking a look, by the way, at this so-called second home or pied de terre tax, and they're looking at it very closely, and they're pretty sure that if Kathy Hochul tries to impose it, the courts will throw it out. Specifically, these legal experts are pointing to a 1985 case in the New York Court of Appeals, New York State Court of Appeals. It was called Foss versus the City of Rochester. And it established the fact that the same property can't be taxed differently depending on who owns it. In other words, we tax properties based on the property itself, not who the owner is. And that was something that was upheld by the New York State Court of Appeals back in 1985. The city of San Francisco, by the way, also tried this second home pied de terre type tax, and it was also thrown out by the courts there in California. So it's possible that this may not happen because it won't survive a court fight. Now, of course, one of the individuals that really ended up becoming at the center of this entire second home tax battle was Ken Griffin, the multi-billionaire hedge fund king, who got into the center of this battle because Mayor Mamdani decided to do a snarky social media video standing at the bottom of his penthouse in New York City and knocking on the camera lens, pretending like he was harassing and coming to collect money from Ken Griffin. Well, now Mayor Mamdani says he's trying to have a meeting with Griffin. Listen.
1: A member of our team reached out to his to set up a conversation. That continues to be an open invitation, and it's part of invitations that I've made to a number of business leaders across the city. And I'm there to listen and there to have a conversation that goes beyond places of agreement, but perhaps places of disagreement, hear honest reflection, critique, and not put any precondition on the nature of that conversation.
2: This after Griffin said.
0: So that was Mayor Mamdani. Now, when Mayor Mamdani made that statement yesterday, he had not yet heard back from Ken Griffin. A statement from Ken Griffin's organization has been made ever since, saying that he is willing to speak with the mayor. There had been some reports that Griffin was demanding a personal apology from Mayor Mamdani. The statement from Griffin's people says that is not true, that Griffin is not demanding any kind of an apology. But it was Griffin who a couple of weeks ago started talking about how that social media video put him in harm's way. And he noted quite correctly that his penthouse and that video was shot just blocks away from where UnitedHealthcare CEO Brian Thompson was shot on the sidewalks of New York by Luigi Mangione. So he was not exactly taking that in good stride, as they say. Well, New York City City Council has had it with the poop, literally. They put out this video as a warning to New Yorkers that they're really cracking down on people who don't pick up after their dogs.
3: Oh. Oh. New Yorkers are tired of this.
4: But here at the City Council, we're about to make it better.
3: This winter, New Yorkers were hit with a huge snowstorm of dogs.
5: There are 500,000 dogs in New York City. They're part of our family.
6: We know that most of you are scooping the poop. But this legislation ensures protection for all dogs and all New Yorkers.
7: So we all came together to tackle all these dog poops
4: with the Scoop Act.
7: So here's what we're doing so you don't step in this.
8: Hi, this is my dog, Homer. And with the Scoop Act, we're going to ensure that we can compost dog waste to reduce waste in our city.
5: My dog, Harry, loves belly rubs. And that this bill prioritizes cleanups based on 301 complaints.
4: And this.
0: Now, there you go. So the New York City City Council trying to get everyone to remember that they're working hard to try to clean up the poop in the city. Well, I told you earlier about a situation with Frank Sinatra. Why is Frank Sinatra so much in the news in the last 12 hours or so? Well, it turns out that Nancy Sinatra, his daughter, is pretty active on social media, and she got into one of those social media fights about politics and where Frank stood on politics over the years. And it turns out that she got really interesting when she decided to pull out some history about her father that many of you may not know. When she was asked whether or not Frank Sinatra supported Israel, she said, well, here's a story you may not know. In March of 1948, when Israel was just about to be declared as a state, and they were being threatened by their five Arab neighbor countries, who immediately, by the way, did invade Israel to try to destroy it as soon as it was declared. Israel and its fledgling army were dealing with an international ban on sending any weapons to Israel to help Israel defend itself. Frank Sinatra didn't care about that. and he

0: worked with a man named Teddy Kollek, who at the time was representing Israel's fledgling army. Teddy Kollek eventually became the longtime mayor of Jerusalem years later. He worked with Teddy Kollek in New York to act as a courier for weapons to bring into the state of Israel, the early state of Israel, because Sinatra was someone that both the FBI and the Arab nations would never suspect. Hey, it's a big night for Frank Sinatra, by the way, here on 77 WABC. Don't forget, every Saturday night from 10 p.m. to midnight, it's Bulova Sinatra Showcase with Joe Piscopo. Will Joe talk about this story, and will he play Boots for Made for Walking by Nancy Sinatra? We shall see. All right, it's 42 minutes after the hour. 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
0: Well, if you Mets fans were hoping for a little bit of a boost from the Subway Series, you didn't get it last night. The Yankees winning 5-2 at Citi Field. Another great performance from the real star of the season so far for the New York Yankees, starting pitcher Cam Schlitter. He pitched 6 2/3 innings, 9 strikeouts. His ERA is 1.35. My goodness, I remember a time when you were happy to just have an ERA of 3. He's in very good shape. The Yankees and the Mets will go out at it again today. Knicks fans, you're trying to figure out who you're going to play in the Eastern Conference Finals, and you still don't know. Because the Pistons pulled out, actually quite an easy win for them overall, a Game 6 win in Cleveland last night. That evens the Eastern Conference semifinal series between those two teams at 3 games apiece. The Cavs had a chance to close it out at home. They blew it. So Sunday will be Game 7 in Detroit. Now, the Knicks have been getting a great layoff because they swept the Philadelphia 76ers. They've been resting, especially OG Adonobi, their star player who has been injured. He's been resting and getting better, so they're enjoying the rest. But they finished that series on Sunday, so they've been resting since Sunday. They'll get, obviously, much more than a week's rest before they play someone. But they're going to be watching that game really closely because, first of all, they want to know who they're going to play. But second of all, they're probably quietly rooting for the Cleveland Cavaliers. Why? Because if the Cavaliers are able to win that game in Detroit, the Knicks will have home court advantage. They would get home games in 4 out of the possible 7 games of the Eastern Conference Finals. If Detroit wins, Detroit gets the home court advantage, and the Knicks would start it on the road. So we shall see. That's where we are in the NBA, at least for the Eastern Conference. Now, the Western Conference, the Spurs finished up their series. They won Game 6 in Minnesota. Huge win, 139-109. So the Spurs are going to be going up against the defending NBA champions, the Oklahoma City Thunder, who, by the way, have not lost a game yet in these playoffs. They are 8-0. So you can't get any better than that. That's going to be an interesting series, the Spurs, a rising team in Oklahoma City, the defending champions. In the NHL, no games last night in the NHL playoffs, but tonight, a crucial game for New Yorkers, or at least New York State residents, who are rooting for hockey, their hockey team. That would be the Buffalo Sabres, the only New York area team, New York State at least, team in the NHL playoffs. They are fighting for their lives. They're down 3-2 to the Montreal Canadiens. They've got to win tonight in Montreal. That game, the faceoff is at 8 o'clock. They'll drop the puck at 8. The Canadiens lead that 7-game series 3-2. So the Sabres need to win that game to stay alive. And again, for those of you who are World Cup fans, the big question, at least one of the big questions internationally, is whether the Iranian team will still come to the United States to play those 3 matches they are scheduled, at least 3 matches they are scheduled in the World Cup tournament, which begins on June 12th. Now, the World Cup matches will be throughout North America, United States, Canada, and Mexico, but Iran, just coincidentally, had all of their matches scheduled here for the United States. There had been a question, of course, ever since the Iran war started in February, whether the team would come, whether they would feel safe coming, whether they would even have the resources to come. But yesterday in Istanbul, Turkey, the head of FIFA met with Iranian representatives to promise them that the team won't have any extra problems getting into the United States. And apparently they've received some assurances from the Trump administration. Hey, did capitalism save socialism again? I'll explain when we do Business Report at 54 minutes after the hour. The News Hour Weekend Edition continues.
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4: Twin brothers at a private school on Long Island are graduating at the top of their high school class. Joseph Gomes says he and his brother John are finishing their time at Chaminade High School as number one and number two academically, with both having nearly the same GPA of over 99.
5: It definitely fosters competition, but I don't think it's unhealthy competition per se. I think that everyone here kind of encourages each other, and I think that's what's important.
4: The boys' parents, John and Barbara, are excited their twin sons are off to Brown University.
6: We're just so excited that they both got in.
7: To their first choice.
6: Yes, not only to their first choice, but the fact that they're together makes us, I think we're happier.
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4: They took several advanced placement courses at the all-boys Catholic school. The brothers are now off to Brown in the fall. I'm Lisa Ritchie for 77 WABC News.
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0: It's 5:48 a.m. on this Saturday, May 16th. I'm Jake Novak. This is the News Hour Weekend edition. Again, if you're just joining us, the breaking news, the Long Island Railroad is on strike as of 12:01 a.m. this morning. The union and negotiators for the MTA, that stands for Metropolitan Transit Authority, could not come to a deal in time before that deadline that the union had set. The sticking point is raises. Unions want a 5% raise. The MTA is offering 3%, but up to 4.5% if the workers make some more contributions to health care and other things. Union not taking that deal. And for now, no service anywhere, no trains, nothing. There will be some shuttle bus service that will be available at some stations on Long Island. And by that, I mean Nassau County and Suffolk County. For those of you who know your geography, Queens and Brooklyn are also part of Long Island, at least geographically, although not politically, as you might say. But anyway, that shuttle bus service will be available only at some stations. It will be very small amount of buses, at least on this weekend. If the strike stretches into Monday, that will be expanded and there'll be more details then. Kathy Hochul issuing a statement saying she stands with the riders of the LIRR and the taxpayers, but she also blamed the Trump administration for the strike, something that we had not heard before, saying that the Trump administration, quote, cut the mediation process short. Not exactly clear if that is a fair accusation, but that was her accusation. Also here, of course, in New York City, another breaking story is that we learned that the FBI and the NYPD nabbed. They don't know. We don't know yet because we're not being told for security reasons where this person was arrested. But a leader of a Hezbollah offshoot group in Europe has been arrested, brought to New York. He was arraigned. He'll be back in court at the end of June, accused of carrying out or masterminding 18 attacks against U.S. and Jewish sites overseas, but then specifically planning an attack on a prominent synagogue, not named, but a prominent synagogue in New York City, presumably in Manhattan, for either an IED explosive attack or an out-and-out arson. Turns out, though, as he was planning that, according to Jessica Tisch, the New York City police commissioner, he was making those plans with someone who was actually an undercover agent, and then he was arrested. So he is now in custody. Again, he'll be back in court on June 29th specifically. Also overnight, a lot of news to tell you about, folks. President Trump announcing that U.S. and Nigerian forces, in a joint effort, killed the second-in-command of ISIS. But he was, according to President Trump, he may have been second-in-command, but President Trump says he was the most active terrorist in the world in the battlefield. He also said that this terrorist, his name is Abu Bilal al-Minuki, was hiding out in Africa ever since, during the first administration of the Trump years, they almost completely wiped out ISIS, at least in Syria. So that's another story. Getting to the Iran war once again, According to a report in the New York Times, Israel and the United States are preparing as early as this coming week to resume attacks on Iran, and a focus of those attacks would be getting that remaining nuclear material, called nuclear dust by some people, out of the country. That would, however, require some ground troop presence. It may be the Israelis, it may be a combination of Israelis and U.S. forces, it may also be Kurdish forces who help in that, but of course that would be a much more risky operation. Staying on Iran for a moment, a number of U.S. law enforcement officials are now looking into charges that Iran has been hacking the systems that gas stations use in this country to see how much gasoline is still in their tanks, trying to disrupt that type of service here in the United States. Getting to the legal world right now, late yesterday, we learned that the United States Supreme Court, in a decision that was not signed by any individual justice, but there was also no dissent, has rejected the Democrats in Virginia and their efforts to try to put back that referendum result that happened last month when voters in Virginia voted narrowly to redistrict the state and change it from a 6-5 Democrat advantage in the House from Virginia to a 10-1. Now, of course, we'll see what the Democrats' next move is. There had been reports last week that the Democrats would consider dismissing their entire state Supreme Court, all seven justices, to try to get that referendum put back in effect. But now it's, of course, May 16th, and there are a number of experts who believe that drawing up those maps, reprinting the ballots, et cetera, would be too hard to do at this late stage. Let's talk about money and protests. Of course, there were a lot of so-called Nakba Day protests across the world and across the United States and here in New York City yesterday. This is the group, this is the organizations that say that the very existence of Israel is a catastrophe for Muslims and Arabs all over the world, its very existence. A Fox News report has gone into who funded all of these protests, not just yesterday, but after a number of other protests as well. And they have found that it is a intricate organization of groups that raises about $100 billion in annual revenues. It's located in Chicago, Los Angeles, London, Sydney, Australia, and of course has a backing in Turkey and a number of other foreign countries. That's that money story right now. All right, it's 54 minutes after the hour. It's time for business news here on the Weekend Edition.
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0: Well, I'll start with the at least relative good news for you right now. Actually, for the second day in a row, if you can believe it, the national average price for a regular gallon of gas is down to $4.51 a gallon. That's down for the second day in a row. It's not going to stay down. We've had, of course, oil prices closing at almost $106 yesterday, and we won't get oil trading again until tomorrow night, 6 p.m. with futures trading. I do expect gasoline prices to rise, at least maybe by Monday, but nice that it isn't shooting up every day. Of course, we had so many days in a row where gasoline prices were shooting up by several cents per gallon on average, so it's nice to get a little bit of a break there. That is one aspect of the news right now. We also have an interesting thing going on right now with socialism being saved by capitalism. Is that a familiar story for you? It is for a lot of us. You may, again, getting back to that story about how New York City and Mayor Mamdani was boasting about how New York City closed their $12 billion budget gap. Of course, there was nothing of the sort. New York State bailed out New York City for most of that money, several billion dollars coming from Kathy Hochul and Albany. But also, there were some things that helped improve the city's prognostications for revenues for the coming year that helped, at least on paper, close the budget gap. And what are some of those developments? Well, that would be Wall Street. It's been a very good year for Wall Street. As I reported earlier, this week was just flat, but it's still been a very, very good year for Wall Street so far. We are still near record highs for all the major indices. Most days this week, the S&P 500 and the NASDAQ closing at all-time highs. The Dow got back over 50,000 earlier this week. And because of that, the city can project more revenues from Wall Street firms, people who are working on Wall Street, and people who are simply just investing on Wall Street. So the socialist mayor should really thank capitalism. I wouldn't hold my breath. Hey, if you really like your Amazon deliveries, also big news this week, Amazon rolling out super fast 30-minute or less Amazon Now deliveries in dozens of U.S. cities. This is obviously a direct response to delivery services like DoorDash and Grubhub, because they don't just deliver food. DoorDash now delivers a lot of consumer products to a number of people. And so that has a lot to do with why that Amazon is doing that right now. That's a big deal as well. Folks, also taking a look at some of the other budget issues, as I reported earlier, we were supposed to get some clarity from Governor Hochul about that so-called pied-à-terre or second home tax. This is the tax that New York State wants to impose on people who own properties in New York City that are worth more than $5 million. Governor Hochul was supposed to give us that clarity. She didn't really. She said, first of all, the one somewhat clear thing she said is that she expects 13,000 homes to get this special tax. And at first she said 13,000. Now she says it would be only 10,000. Okay. Then she said that the tax now will come in two different stages. It will not be a one-time tax. And now she's also saying that there will be some homes that may be valued at $1 million, but that they're actually valued at more, according to the state's estimation. If you're getting confused, that's the point. It's just confusing. We'll have to see exactly how that comes together. But again, there may be some hope here. Legal experts are pointing to a New York appeals court ruling back in 1985 that made it clear that it doesn't matter who owns the property. Properties can only be taxed one way. You can't tax a property differently just because a different person owns it, even if they don't live in New York State. The name of that case, by the way, for you legal eagles, was Foss versus City of Rochester, again, 1985. And if you think that that case has been forgotten, think again. The city of San Francisco tried one of these second home taxes a number of years ago, and the courts noted that New York State case in looking at that and saying, no, it's not going to work. Now, of course, Ken Griffin, very much at the center of this entire second home tax fight. Ken Griffin primarily lives in the Miami area, but he owns a more than $200 million penthouse here in New York City. And this entire second home tax fight started not that long ago, just several weeks ago, when Mayor Mamdani posted a video on social media, smiling, laughing, knocking on the lens of the camera as if he was knocking on Ken Griffin's door to collect that second tax. Ken Griffin said that that ad or post or video, whatever you want to call it, put him in harm's way and began considering moving his business out of New York City, thousands of jobs and billions of dollars, and bringing that also to Florida. Now, Mayor Mamdani says he wants to meet with Ken Griffin, didn't exactly say specifically what they would talk about completely. As of yesterday, he hadn't heard from Griffin personally, but Griffin's organization did put out a statement late yesterday saying that Griffin is willing to meet with Mayor Mamdani. And no, he's not demanding an apology first. Seems like he's meeting him more than halfway. All right. Again, our top story. The Long Island Railroad is on strike. If you're expecting to use those trains today, please check your Train Time app for shuttle bus information. And hopefully the strike will be over soon. I'm Jake Novak. This has been the NewsHour Weekend Edition on Saturday. I'll speak to you again tomorrow morning.
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15: Justin Ellick here, executive producer for Sid and Friends in the Morning, and here is your Sid and Friends in the Morning Week in Review. Kicking things off, President of the United States Donald J. Trump makes his return to Sid and Friends in the Morning to discuss the war with Iran, his trip to China, his home in New York City, and the mayor at its helm, and the rest of the news of the day pertinent to our leader of the free world.
16: Always such a huge honor when my friend, who happens to be not just the best president in my lifetime, but I'm telling you, folks, the greatest president in the history of our country. Other folks say that. I've been saying that for the longest time. I think I started that. And I mean that. Man, we are lucky to have President Donald J. Trump as our 47th and was the 45th president of the United States. My dear friend, President Trump. Mr. President, how are you, pal?
17: I'm great, Sid, and your show is great. I hear all about your ratings, and I do it because I like you, not because of your ratings, but the ratings don't hurt, right?
16: No, they never hurt.
17: Great,
16: and I know
17: you're
16: so good to me. Bruce Blakeman was just in your office just last week. He's running, of course, for governor. You and him are dear friends for many, many years, just like you and I. Tell me what you think about Bruce's chances running for governor here in the state of New York.
17: Well, I think he's got a great chance. You know, Bruce won in Nassau County, which is unheard of for a Republican, and he's fantastic. I will tell you, I know him for a long time. He's always been a winner. And not only that, he just won in a record amount out there. That, you know, if you really think about it, sort of a Democrat area a little bit, although I think he just turned it. But it doesn't matter. He wins by a lot. And I said to people, watch Bruce. Just watch it. And how could people be happy right now? It's a very sad thing that's going on with New York in every way. And he'll bring it back. He'll lower taxes. He'll bring back safety. He'll get rid of the crime. Even in New York, I mean, he'll get the streets cleaned up. He'll have to do it because it just, sadly, it doesn't look like it's happening.
16: No, New York is a mess right now, and it's not really working, President Trump, under Kathy Hochul. And look, we need a lot of help at both the state and the city level. You know, I know that you've had two very nice meetings with Mayor Mamdani in the Oval Office, for example, but I got to tell you, President Trump, above and beyond all the anti-Semitism stuff, and, you know, obviously you talked about him destroying the city financially, we got a major issue in this city with the police, and you're a law and order president. You do an amazing job with that. You've made cities safe, President Trump, that were really unsafe right before you took office. This guy can't stand the cops. I mean, I've got sergeants and detectives and all kinds of people. They are leaving. The cops are leaving this city. How do I make an argument for that?
17: Well, I never knew whether or not that was, you know, real or not real. Maybe it's a political. I don't understand that political rhetoric because I think it's not good politics, frankly. But look, he came down to the Oval Office twice. He's a nice person. I really like him. He's a nice guy. But, you know, you can't tax people out of New York. When you tax people out of New York, you never get them back. They think they're going to get them back. Like she's trying to get them back now. You don't get them back. Once they leave, they're gone. And I mean, you won't have a city left. You won't have a state left. It's a very dangerous thing that's happening right now.
16: Do you know Ken Griffin, Mr. President?
17: I do.
16: I figured you did because he's a very successful man, a great man just like you. And he wants to do a $6 billion project right here on Park Avenue. And who loves Park Avenue more than you? And you've got the mayor, this guy, outside of his residence. And he does a whole film, and Ken Griffin goes, above and beyond the fact that he just humiliated me, and I'm a billionaire looking to spend money in New York City, it's unsafe. He's doing a video from the front of where I live, and now Ken Griffin is thinking about taking that $6 billion project for a city, President Trump, that's $5.4 billion in debt, and taking that to Miami. How does that make sense?
17: Well, I do know Ken, and Ken's an amazing businessman, one of the best, and you don't want to lose people. He also pays a lot of taxes, like me. We pay a lot of taxes. And, you know, when you lose people like that, it's sort of not recoverable. Always you say something's recoverable, right? But it's not recoverable. Then they build something else. They're going to be there for 30 years. They don't come back. And you've got to do the opposite. You've got to cherish them. You've got to bring them to the office. You've got to meet them. You have to have dinner with them. You have to convince them not to leave. You're going to make their life great. You're going to help them with their building, with their project. You got to do it. And I don't know, it's not hard to do, but maybe it is for some people. But you don't want to lose people like Ken. That would be a big loss for New York.
16: Yeah, and, you know, John Catsimatidis, your friend and mine, my boss, is another guy that You know, they're making it life difficult for him. You know, I mean, look, you said it just yesterday. It was brilliant. You called them Democrats. And I don't know if they're just stupid or evil. I got to tell you, President Trump, they're worse than stupid. They're worse than dumb. They're literally evil. I said this to you last time. I think Democrats are actually happy that two people died in Minnesota just so they can break your chops every day about ICE. I think they're happy about that. I don't think they really care about lives lost. The Democrats are not just stupid. They're really very evil, bad people.
17: Well, they get bad policy. You know, I don't know if you saw, I put up something the other day on Truth. Truth is doing great. And I put it up on Truth. Nice, I call it nice. I had the word national in front. I call it nice. And everybody loved it, but I'm not sure that the guys liked it because, you know, I think they like their image of being strong. And they've done a great job. You know, they've done a great job. But I love the word nice. And so I said, if we called them nice, that would really ruin the radical left's, you know, the media, the fake news media. Every time they mention the name ICE, they have to say nice. And I think they'd go crazy one another, too. But you have to get the guys that are wearing that badge to put it on there. But I love that idea.
16: I love that idea, too. We got to keep those guys safe, too. The fact that Democrats want to take their masks off and, you know, it's bad. They're right there. I mean, look, President Trump, I love you so much. You're only 16 days away from somebody trying to murder you again. If anybody could appreciate what people go through when they're literally hunted in the streets, you said just yesterday, you like being the hunter, not the hunted necessarily.
17: Yeah,
16: you're 16 days away. Why would the Democrats want to put these law enforcement individuals in that type of harm's way?
17: Well, then you have a judge that's apologizing to him. That, you know, I saw that. I read it in one of our good papers. It doesn't have to be local. It's all over the place where the judge is apologizing to him for, I guess, maybe something was a little bit wrong. But they never apologized to J6, the J6 folks that I, as you know, pardoned very proudly. And nobody apologized to them. It was terrible. But the judge was apologizing to a guy that really did have, you know, he was an assassin who didn't pull it off. But,
16: thank God.
17: You know, people could not believe it, actually, when he went to court and the judge started talking that way. It was very sad.
16: It was terrible. So are you still maintaining your position, President Trump, that as you texted me that next morning, which was so sweet, by the way, it's so nice. You're just a couple of hours away from a possible disaster, and you're kind enough to text people that care about you back, which is a beautiful thing. But that morning, you were quick to give credit to Secret Service. You still feel that way?
17: Yeah. I do. Look, I think they're great. I know them all personally. And you saw what was on the stage. As soon as they heard something, I was surrounded by very large, very powerful people. And they were great. I think they were great. And they stopped him. You know, look, they stopped him. Don't forget, he didn't even get down to the door. You know, he was a floor high. But it, you know what became popular that night was I'm building a great ballroom for the White House. And it's highly secure, the highest level ever built. And guess what you need? You're going to need that. The world is different than it used to be. And by the way, things like this happened in the past, too. You know, this isn't the first time that you've heard the A word. You've heard that over the years quite a bit.
16: Yeah.
17: It's a dangerous profession. You should have told me that at the beginning. I could have taken a pass. Okay. But it's a dangerous profession. That's for sure.
16: You say you could have taken a pass. I remember in the first year when you became president, President Trump, 10 years ago, you said, I never knew politics was this much fun. You still feel that way?
17: Yeah, I do. I love it because we have results like a lot of people are saying, even liberals, people very much leaning left. They're saying it was the strongest year in the history of the presidency, first year. And I think it was. On top of everything else, I ended 8 wars. And, you know, Venezuela was like methodical. Nobody's ever seen anything like it. And likewise with Iran. I mean, yeah, we've wiped out their Navy, wiped out their Air Force. It's just a question of time. We don't have to rush anything. We have a blockade, which gives them no money, allows them no money. And we just can't let, you know, it's a very simple thing. Somebody said about policy, we cannot let them have a nuclear weapon because they'd use it. And if that goes off, you want to see a travesty, that would be unbelievable. So we can't let them have a nuclear weapon, and we won't. Yeah, we won't. And we've done well. We're doing well, and you know, we got no tax on tips for people, no tax on Social Security, no tax on overtime. We did We've done things that nobody else has ever done. We've had a great first year. And our 4 years was fantastic. We had the best economy in the history of the country in my first 4 years. This is going to blow it away. You're seeing what's happening. But we have $18 trillion coming into our country in the form of investments, building plants, car plants, AI plants, all over the country.
13: 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If you missed Rita Cosby, here's what you missed.
18: So let's get this straight. This judge first ordered his release from a detention center in Pennsylvania so he could roam around freely, and now is saying that ICE cannot re-detain him. What is going on with these activist judges? It comes after one earlier this week, another one, saying that the National Guard should not be under the authority of the federal government in California, that it should be under the authority of Gavin Newsom. These are rogue judges. They have clearly activist agendas. And for the judge to come out and say that Kilmar Abrego Garcia cannot be re-detained, even if it's right there in your face, too bad. We are going to block you tooth and nail.
13: Rita Cosby, weeknights at 10. 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
16: The economy is already booming. People don't know about it. Yeah. They don't pay attention. But, you know, I talk to the right people, the Larry Kudlows of the world, obviously, and Monica, and they can tell you how well the economy is doing. But getting back to Iran for a second, look, I don't know if they're ever really going to stop enriching the uranium. You go back to those two dopes, Obama and Kerry. Sorry, two dopes. They signed that deal. They thought they did a great job. It took Iran
17: one day
16: it took them to actually go back on that deal. But do you really feel President Trump, I should say, forget about the Strait of Hormuz for 1 second. Forget about regime change. Do you really feel in your heart of hearts that you can stop Iran from enriching uranium and never build a bomb?
17: A hundred percent.
16: Okay.
17: They're going to stop. And they told me, the Iranians told me, and I deal with them, and they said that we're going to get the dust. I call it the nuclear dust because it's appropriate. It's easier for people to understand. And we're going to get it. The problem is there's only two countries in the world that can get it, us and China, because nobody has the equipment. Because when we bombed it, it was a total, that I was right, it was a total obliteration. The entire mountain collapsed on top of it. And they said, the Iranians told me, they said, nope, it'll be yours. But then they changed their mind. But they did say, because, you know, they demeaned the B-2 bombers. Those guys, every shot hit. That we sent in Tomahawks from a submarine, they all hit. But every shot hit. And they demeaned the B-2 bombers when CNN starts saying, you know, well, maybe it wasn't that bad. Iran told me that it was so devastating that no country in the world other than us, and they said China, would be able to, has the machinery to be able to get that.
16: I believe it. Now, one more on Iran, and that is regime change. Israelis want that. And there seems to be this ridiculous rumor. It's been going on for years, created once again, President Trump, by the horrible people on the left, which has you and Bibi fighting with each other every day. You guys are fighting. I know that's not true. I know you guys are very, very close, but they seem pretty dead set on regime change. Is that a possibility? Where are we in that situation?
17: Well, first of all, I get along great with Bibi. We've been partners in the true sense. You wouldn't have an Israel without the both of us. And you wouldn't have it without me. If I didn't terminate the Iran nuclear deal signed by Barack Hussein Obama, have you heard of him? If I didn't terminate the Iran nuclear deal, it's one of the worst deals ever made. They would have had, it was a path for a nuclear weapon, and there was nothing you could have done to stop it. They would have had a nuclear weapon 4 years ago, and they would have used it in Israel. And they would have used it in the Middle East and maybe beyond that. So it was good. No, but the relationship that I have with Bibi is excellent.
16: I think we all know that. President Trump, Thursday is your big day. You're going to China. Seems to me, and of course you know about this more than anybody, that they want to play it both ways. You know, on one hand, they need us because they need that oil. from Iran, and as long as that strait isn't open, they're not going to get the oil they need. On the other hand, there's lots of rumors that they're providing weapons for Iran through the Caspian Sea, other outlets, Russians, by the way, providing drones. Seems to me like Xi wants to play it both ways, yet, he loves you. What's the real deal with this meeting coming up on Thursday with China?
17: Well, I think it's going to be good, and it's good to have a good relationship, you know. When I first got involved, China was just really taking advantage of us, and they're not anymore. And you know, we do great with China, but we have a very good relationship, and you know, a lot of advantages to us getting along. And if we didn't get along, you'd know about it. Mm-hmm. But a lot of advantage. I'll tell you what we have the strongest. I built the military in my first 4 years. We have the strongest military anywhere in the world, and we're seeing that when you look at Venezuela, one day, and we have a great relationship with Venezuela. They say, I poll it 99% in Venezuela. Can you believe it? But, you know, it's been, and now I have with Iran, which is the same thing. It's a bigger area, a bigger country, 95 million people. And we've wiped out their Navy. We wiped out their Air Force. We wiped out their leadership. I mean, to be honest with you, we wiped out everything. We wiped out anti-aircraft. You can flow on top as much as you want, as long as you want. Now, they probably built it back a little bit over the little ensuing while, but I think we'll get there with them. And 100% we get the dust, we get the nuclear dust, and we get the whole thing said. We're in good shape. And I will say this, look, 2 years ago, everyone was saying we were a dead country. Now they say we're the hottest country anywhere in the world. And yep. We are. We're the hottest country anywhere in the world with the strongest military, most successful country in the world. And you know what the ships are doing? They're coming up to Texas and Louisiana. They're loading up in Texas, Louisiana, and Alaska. And it's all good for us.
16: It is great for us. In fact, I said yesterday, President Trump, there seems to be this misconception. There are three superpowers, the United States, China, and Russia. No. That's not true. There is one superpower. Donald J. Trump's America. China and Russia's got, they've got economic issues. Russia is still trying to fight a war. They're not really winning. Putin doesn't know one day to the next. Are they going to bomb me during my silly parade? What am I going to do? China's in big trouble, too. I maintain that only President Trump's United States of America is the only superpower left in the world today. How about that?
17: Well, China's strong, but we're stronger than China. We're stronger than any other country militarily. We have, it's unparalleled. You saw that. You know, if you look at Venezuela, they have a very strong military. That was not just, you know, that would have been a tough job for most other countries. We did it in one day. And now take a look at Iran, where they had 159 ships, their whole Navy. That's a big Navy, 159 major ships. Every single one of them is laying at the bottom of the sea. And they had a big Air Force. It's all gone. They had a big everything, and it's all gone. I mean, think no anti-aircraft apparatus, no radar, no nothing. They are militarily defeated, and they probably don't know it yet. I don't know. If you read the New York Times, you think that Iran is doing well.
16: Yeah, yeah.
17: Think of it. They have no Air Force. They have no Navy. They have no leaders. They have no, and if you read the New York Times, you're saying, oh, they're doing fantastically. You know, same thing with the election. If you read the New York Times, you say, gee, is Trump going to make it? And then you see the results where I won the popular vote. I won every single swing state. The Times had me not being able to win the swing states, and I won every one of them. Mm. It's such fake news. And, you know, the sad part is the credibility of the Times, and it should be great. I'd like it to be great, but the credibility's gone down so low, and otherwise you couldn't have won. You know, if you get 93% bad stories, the only way you win is if they have no credibility, because otherwise you can't beat that kind of press.
16: No, you can't. That it's not just the Times. It's every network channel, President Trump. It's all the cable networks. I mean, they've already got us getting creamed in the midterms. I don't know how.
17: No.
16: I mean, I got to ask you, maybe you can tell me, what exactly are these Democrats? Again, these are bad people. Hakeem Jeffries is a bad person. Chuck Schumer, he's a bad person. I'm telling you, President Trump, you're not going to say it. I'm going to say it. These are bad people. What exactly are they running on in November besides I don't like President Trump? What else do they got?
17: Well, they have nothing, and they want to open up the borders so that criminals can pour in from all over the world, from the prisons, from murderers, and drug dealers and people from mental institutions, and they want to have guys playing and men playing in women's sports. You know, I just had the Indiana football team, national champions, and they had their wives, they had their friends, they had cheerleaders here. And these guys are massive guys. And, you know, women were in there. They were half the size. They were less than half the size. I mean, the whole concept. You look at the weightlifting records where they're you know, a record that stood for 19 years, it gets beaten by 150 pounds. You know, what the whole thing is crazy. But they stand for that. They stand for open borders. Let everyone come in. They stand for transgender mutilization of your children. Let your children be. It's mutilization and many other things. It makes sense. The only thing they're good at is they stick together and they cheat on elections. And they don't want to have, you know, the Save America Act. Think of it. Save America Act. What is it? And you know it better. You know that act better. You've covered it so much.
16: 100%.
17: All it is voter identification. And right. We want to make sure that you are a citizen of the United States of America in order to come in. Right. And they don't want to do that. We want to have some checks on mail-in voting because, as you know, it's totally corrupt. So if you're in the military, you can do it. If you're sick, if you, you know, et cetera. But we have exclusions, but we want to have no mail-in voting if possible. And that's, by the way, the least popular, but that's polling at 79%. The other ones are polling at 97. Citizenship, when you go, you know, the Democrats had a convention, right? And they always say, we don't want to have an identification. Except at their convention, they wear a card. Like it's about a foot by 2 feet with a massive picture. You can't even see who's behind it. And it's a big card with every piece of information on it. It is so crazy, Sid. It's so crazy.
16: No, it's
17: we want to have voter identification. We want to pass. But the Democrats, we need their votes. They won't give you votes. And the only reason they won't talk about voter identification is because they want to cheat.
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16: Look, we've been getting some good results. I know the couple of folks that you handpicked, Gorsuch, Amy Coney Barrett, and others in the Supreme Court in terms of redistricting and other different issues in front of the court have not been 100% for you and for us. And I get mad when that happens, President Trump, because you picked them. Not that they have to agree with you every time.
17: Too.
16: I know you get mad at me. Come on. What are they doing? What are they doing?
17: I don't know. We get some disappointing votes. We had one on tariffs, but I'm able to do the tariffs, but I have to do them a different way, which is not as efficient. So I get to charge more, but it's just not as efficient. That was a very surprising decision. You know, for just a few simple words, because in theory you have to pay the tariffs back. We'll fight that. But in theory you have to pay them back. If they would put just a little half sentence that you don't have to pay back anybody that's already paid the tariff, they would have saved the country with a half a sentence like that. In other words, if you paid, you don't have to pay it back. They would have saved the country $159 billion. They couldn't write the half sentence. The whole thing is crazy. But hopefully that's gonna work out okay.
16: I think
17: we've gotten some good decisions also. But the tariff one was very hurtful to me because I don't get hurt. I get hurt for the country. We were taking in fortunes from people that hate us, countries and companies that hate us, and they play right into their hands. So I think it's going to work out good. And we're doing the tariffs. We just have to do them a more complex way.
16: I would imagine that's going to be part of the discussion with Xi, too, when China come Thursday and Friday. Tariffs, yes, Mr.
17: Yeah.
16: President?
17: Yeah. Well, we have, you know, they're totally good. Look, we have $18 trillion being invested in New York. The other day I got a call from Eli Lilly. They're spending billions of dollars in new plants. I said, so why are you doing it? They said tariffs. Because remember, if they build their plant here, there's no tariffs. They said, we're doing it for tariffs. I knew that. I've known it for 25, 30 years.
16: You know what's amazing to me, too, as we wrap up this conversation in a couple of minutes, going back to the Democrats for a second, I'm in New York, and not that long ago, President Trump, we had an 83-year-old war vet, Vietnam vet, okay?
17: Right.
16: And he was thrown to his death on the subway tracks here in New York City by an illegal. By the way, the mayor never said a word. The governor never said a word. He was thrown to his death on the subway tracks. It was not long before, after Sheridan Gorman was shot in the back, murdered in Chicago, Illinois. We had about three of those in the same week. And I just don't understand what exactly do the Democrats need to see to figure out that ICE is deporting all these horrible people, murderers, rapists, drug dealers. They're keeping our cities safe. We've got Americans being murdered every week by these illegals. What else do they have to see?
17: Well, you alluded to it before, the word Democrat. So that's what they are. You know, it's funny. The other day I was truthing something out, and I can't imagine, such a simple, you just change the E to a U and get rid of the B because it's a little fun, and you have Democrat. And I have had more calls on that. I've been good at names over the years.
16: Yes, you are.
17: I don't want to go into them because now many of those people are friends, so I'm not going to go into them. But I better not talk about them. But there are some like Pocahontas, like fake news is my term. You know, I came up with a lot of good things. But the word Democrat, and the reason is I was talking about Hakeem Jeffries, a low IQ person, and the hatred he has for the country. And he says, hey, I was unhappy with decisions of the Supreme Court, but you can't call it illegitimate. I would, if I made the statement that the Supreme Court is illegitimate, they would do numbers on me. They would go absolutely crazy. This guy said the Supreme Court of the United States is illegitimate. Anyway, I'm looking at some of his statements and the way he goes about them, and I think he's a very dumb guy. I think he's a guy with a very low IQ. And I just said he's a Democrat. He's a Democrat. Now, I think it's a beauty, but you never know. You know, you never know about names. I do. People come to me, could you give me a name for my opponent? They say, give me a break. You know, I have guys, politicians, they've been politicians for 20 years. They come to see me, sir, could you give me a name for my opponent? I said, all right, describe him to me. But anyway, it's sort of funny.
16: Great.
17: But
16: that is great.
17: I think the name Democrat is very accurate.
16: No, I agree. And if you think about what may happen in 2028, which is a sad day for me, because the day you leave, I don't know what I'm going to do. You know, I talk about this with our friend Steve Flicker every day. What are we going to do when President Trump's not here anymore? But, you know, I love Marco Rubio. That's a whole other discussion. But the Democrats, I'm hearing Kamala Harris. I'm hearing AOC. Let me say it again because you don't have to say it. These are not smart people, okay? Forgetting about the fact whether they're men, women, black, white, I don't care. They're not smart people. These are the people, whether it's Gavin Newsom or Buttigieg, these are the people that the Democrats are going to put out there in 2028. It's an embarrassment.
17: Yeah, well, it's not good, and we do have a good bench. I will say we have a great bench. We have some great people, as you know, and we're doing great. The economy is going to be unbelievable as soon as this war ends. It already is. They said we just broke the record for the best stock market. 401ks are booming for people. And I think we're going to have – I had the best economy in history in my first 4 years, and I think this one's going to blow it. But I had to take a little excursion down to the beautiful country of Iran. I had to do a little excursion and get rid of the nuclear weapons. And by the way, you know, Khomeini's not there. Soleimani's not there any longer. All those, you know, all what we had to do is incredible, but they have evil intentions. These people have evil intentions, and you can't let it happen. They cannot have a nuclear weapon. So, and people understand that. And if they did, they'd use it. They'd blow up all sorts of parts of the world. It could be us, too.
16: Could be.
17: No, we're not going to let that happen.
16: No, we're not.
17: Yep.
16: Two more quickly. Steve Scalise told John Catsimatidis, President Trump, and we're on AM radio here in New York. I know this is a lot less important than Iran, but it's really not, because AM radio has served as an emergency signal, as you know, for many, many years. And you love
17: right.
16: our station.
17: And by the way, Catsimatidis is a great guy. He's a good businessman, a great family too. But yes. he runs at ABC with love. He really is fantastic.
16: He is, and
17: he's
16: I love
17: so
16: him
17: good.
16: Too.
17: He's so good for the country. You know, he loves. I listened to him last week. He loves the country. He's probably a tough cookie. I don't know, but he certainly likes you a lot.
16: Yeah.
17: He's I'd like to be your agent.
16: He's actually
17: I could sign
16: guy.
17: You for anything. I want to be your agent.
16: Could we make that happen right now, President Trump? Could you be my agent?
17: Yes, yes.
16: I love that.
17: But he's done a great job with ABC, and it's really, you're very heavily listened to. Now, you need the talent like you, in all fairness. He can only do so much, but he's got a winner with you that I can tell you.
16: We just got to keep that AM signal going. I love you. God, I love you. Thank you. Last one, and then we'll let you run here. Knickerbockers are in the Eastern Conference Finals. I had my guys this morning look up pictures of President Trump sitting courtside when he was just Donald Trump at a Knick playoff game. I found a couple. I got to go back a couple of years. Are you still a Knick fan, President Trump?
17: Well, I am, and I get along with Jim Dolan. I think he's a really nice guy, and he's entitled to a good team because he's suffered a little bit. And, boy, they're turning – you know, some of these players have turned out to be great players.
16: Yeah.
17: And Philadelphia is a tough team. You look at them as a team. Their center, Embiid.
16: Look at
17: he's
16: you.
17: A big guy. And, no, you thought it would be good, and they were winning by 35 points. It's great. No, I really like Jim Dolan a lot. I'm really happy for him and for the team. I think it's great.
16: You know who loves you the most in New York? And I'm with him all the time now. He's become my BFF in the Bronx. Randy Levine, you guys had that great you had that great college conference, you and Mike and Marco and Tiger and Urban Meyer and Nick Saban and Randy Levine.
17: Yeah.
16: Levine loves you, President Trump. He loves you.
17: Yeah, he's a fantastic guy. George was very lucky when he got Randy. You know, he was deputy mayor and he was a really competent guy, and George Steinbrenner saw it right away, and he said, I got to get this guy, and he took him from the city. Randy was one of the best ever deputy mayors, and George took him. It was a great move. But Randy's working to straighten out college sports now. You know, the NIL is a disaster, and Randy's working. Look, if he can't do it, I said, I'll give you the power of the Oval Office. I mean, we'll do whatever you want, because you got to straighten out college sports. Now they have they have young quarterbacks that never threw a ball before, practically. He's like 18 years old. They signed for $12 million, $14 million. The colleges are going to go busted all over the place. The whole thing is out of control. All because the judge, who had no idea what I think she was doing, but a judge, a very radical left judge, decided that college sports was illegal. I mean, and they didn't appeal it.
16: Nope.
17: They didn't appeal it.
16: Nope.
17: They should have appealed that decision. They would have won. And now it's a mess. What a mess. Because don't forget, you have football, but you also have fencing and wrestling and lots of other sports, and they're all being left out. And the ones that are hurt the most are women.
16: Yep.
17: Because they're cutting all the women's sports.
16: Yep.
17: Women are just devastated by this. All because of a judge that had no idea what she or he was doing. I think it was a she in this case. And they didn't appeal the decision, which is too bad. You know, it takes 100 years to build up a thing like that. And then they have it built up. It's a fine running machine. You know, kids got scholarships and it all worked out. And now you have a thing like this. It's really a mess. It's a shame. But Randy Levine will solve it.
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16: So do you realize, President Trump, that we just talked about everything from New York City to Iran to China to the Knickerbockers to college football to AM radio? This is why you're the greatest president of all time. And quite frankly, I believe the most interesting human being that God ever created. There's nothing you can't discuss. I swear to God, you're a genius. I love you.
17: Yeah, but while I was talking to you, you mentioned AM radio. And I guess, what do they want to do? Take it off the cars or something?
16: Yes,
17: I heard?
16: They want to take it off.
17: I got to stop that. Why are they doing that? You know, Sid, tell me.
16: I don't know.
17: Your listeners don't mind. I said, why?

0: the cars or something. I don't know why, but AM radio is that. I could say the Democrats, because, you know, AM radio is sort of known as conservative. They have guys like you. They have good old Rush. We miss Rush Limbaugh, don't we? But yes. You have Sean Hannity. You have such great people. And it would tend to be right. It would tend to be conservative Republicans. So I guess that's why they want to do it.
1: That's your answer.
0: I think I just may be able to do another one. But I'm glad you mentioned it, because, you know, it's not on my radar. For some reason. And like, you have to keep ABC around. I don't mean ABC, because ABC Television Network is the worst. They are the worst of the. They are the. My opinion, they're the worst. But you're not. I don't even consider you affiliated with them at all. It's just them. But because John Castamatidis has done a phenomenal job. He should run ABC Television Network. He should run the ABC Television stuff. They are the worst of all.
1: They are, but this whole radio station loves you, from John Katzmatidis, who, you're right, is a great guy, to me, to Brian Kilmeade, to Greg Kelly, to Mark Levin. We're all on the station. Bill O'Reilly.
0: What? All good names.
1: Yeah.
0: Greg Kelly is great. Mark Levin is so great. Those guys are all really good. Every one of them you mentioned. It's just a special group. I'm going to look into the AB. I'm going to look into what you told me about. Boy, this could have been a very good call for talk radio. No, really. I mean, this is the way it happens, you know, because that's not on my radar. And all of a sudden it gets done and you don't even know about it. But I wish people would have called me. But indirectly, you called me by calling me to be on your show, right? So I'll give you the credit. Right.
1: Well, look,
0: I'll work on that.
1: You're a little busy these days saving the world. You know, not a big thing.
0: Yeah, we're saving it. Well, look, our country is doing. I'm telling you, Sid, we have the hottest country in the world, and we were dead 1.5 years ago with Biden.
1: Yep, we were.
0: Biden was a horrible president. So was Obama, by the way. He was a terrible president. He was a divider. And Biden was, he didn't know where the hell he was. What a terrible president. I'll tell you what, another 2 years or 1 year of that kind of thinking, we wouldn't have had, welfare would have doubled, and our the $18 trillion that we're taking in would have been $18 trillion going out. And the combination, we would have had a destroyed country. We would have, it would have been a ruination.
1: Oh, I agree. And that's why you hear smart people say, and I know you were talking about it on Truth Social just yesterday, my favorite website of all, that Donald Trump and Ronald Reagan, possibly, I know you love Abe Lincoln too, you're a history buff, Mr. President, but Trump and Reagan, the two best presidents of all time, and you got to go a long way down that list to find a Democrat, right? Long way down that list.
0: Well, you do. There were some, but they were a long time ago. This is a different party. You know, the Democrats today are a different party. Today, they're a party where they want things that you can't. Who would think of transgender mutilation of your children? If you ever brought that up 15 years ago, we will stop the mutilation of your children. You know, think of it. They'd say, this guy's nuts. So what is he talking about? So, I don't know. It's a much different party than it was.
1: It's gone. One more, now that I got you for this long and you're beautiful. Thank you. I'm really excited about the 250 birthday parties coming up. Yeah. I know you'll be here around July 4th there by the Hudson River. We got that big date coming up on your birthday, Flag Day, with the UFC. So, I know Monica Crowley's on the show quite a bit. She's so excited about this. And by the way, she's great. Monica's great. And love being with King Charles a couple of weeks ago. But if you can, like 60 seconds or less, give me the rundown of how exciting the big birthday is coming up for the United States and your role.
0: So we again have the greatest country in the world, and we're going to be having different events. One of the things, the great Dana White is doing UFC on June 14th at the right in front of the front door of the White House, and building an arena with about 4,000, 5,000 people. You can't get a ticket. It's impossible. I've never seen anything like it. And we'll have 100,000 people next door in the big park right across the street from the White House, and it's free. And we have, as you know, Roger Penske is doing the whole thing with the IndyCar, and he's been trying to get it done for 25 years. I got it done for him. And we're going to have a race in mid-August. It's going to be unbelievable around the Capitol. It's going to be a sight like never before. And, you know, things that have never happened before. I'm very excited about, you know, the water fountain, you could call it. It's a combination of fountain, and it's also a pond, a big lake or pond, and they call it the reflecting pond. And it was built in 1922. It's been a disaster. President Obama spent $55 million and just made it worse. It was like throwing money out the window. And the cost to fix it was almost $400 million, and I'm going to get it fixed.

0: for a couple of $1 million. I'm going to fill. It's not very complicated. I got my swimming pool people. I said, take a look. What can we do here? And they recommended us. And it is so beautiful. It's under construction now. And it's just amazing. We'll get no credit for it. This is the Waldman Rink on steroids. Okay?
1: I love it.
0: And it was going to take, by the way, it's going to take 4 years to build it. This is going to take 2 weeks. Okay. And 2 weeks, it'll be better than ever before. So they'll understand when we finish it, what we did. It won't leak. It'll be beautiful. It's a little thing, but it's a lot of money still. You know, when you can save $400 million, I'd say that's still not so bad. And create something that's beautiful. You couldn't even use it. It was a disaster for years.
1: Yeah.
0: But they didn't know what they were doing. Obama, Biden, These people were so bad. They were so bad for our country. And, you know, you get incensed. I know you so well, and you're incensed when you even talk about them. And Sid, they're worse, okay?
1: I know.
0: As bad as you think. They're worse.
1: Oh, I know. Obama was the absolute worst. Biden was, you know, God bless him, he was horrible, but he was also, you know where he was half the time. Obama, too smart of a guy to do all the horrible things that he did.
0: Yeah, not so smart.
1: Not so don't smart. Maybe you're right. And by the way, you're also overrated. Yeah, very overrated.
0: What?
1: You're also less than a month away from the start of the FIFA World Cup, another big event going on while you're president.
0: And the Olympics, and I got the FIFA, and I think of it. I got the FIFA, and I felt so badly because I wouldn't be there because I was going to leave, you know, have it. Then they rigged the election. I also got the Olympics. I got them both.
1: Yeah.
0: So I said, oh, that's too bad. I got the Olympics, but I won't be president. Well, then they tried to rig the election. I said, let's do it again. And so now I got them both. So that'll be good. Plus 250, which is going to be the most exciting of all.
1: All right, I got to let you run. You've got a meeting to go to, and Margot is going to be very, very angry with me. But I love you.
0: You'll be extraordinarily. This was supposed to be a 5-minute interview. I think Margot is... Obviously, she's beside herself. But, you know, you got to let these things run. This was a lot of fun and a good interview, and you got to let them run a little bit. You ever see with Kamala where they start screaming, cut, cut, cut? They want to get her off because she's such a disaster.
1: Yeah.
0: So, but with me, I like talking to my friends. Have a good time, Sid. Keep up the good work. Great ratings. Say hello to John. And I'll speak to you again soon.
1: I love you, President Trump. Thank you so much.
0: Thank you, Sid.
1: God bless you. There he is, the greatest president of all time, President Donald J. Trump. Amazing. What's supposed to be about 5 or 10 minutes? I'm going to have to text Margot right now. But President Trump and I, we get in these conversations and we cover everything. So thank you to the great President Trump.
2: 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Weekend Review.
3: Immediately following the president, Red Apple Media owner and operator John Catsimatidis joined Sid live in studio to offer his reaction to Sid's interview with President Trump.
4: It was him. He gave me 40 minutes. John Catsimatidis, that's a long time, 40 minutes. And you asked me to ask the president about AM radio. And I think you'd have to agree, John, that I think I did my job, right? What do you think?
5: I think he responded. And I did text him the week before, but... the fact is that he's been busy like heck.
4: Busy like heck.
5: He's busy trying to save the entire world, whether it's Russia, Ukraine, whether it's Israel, Lebanon. I've never seen a president as busy as him. And he has 3 press conferences a day, maybe 4.
4: Yeah.
5: And
4: policy meetings and dinners and lunches,
5: you know,
4: and football teams and basketball teams.
5: I mean, he's going to be 80 years old soon.
4: Yeah, a couple of weeks.
5: He's working 80 hours a week.
4: Yeah.
5: The good news is I'm 77. I only work 77 hours a week.
4: We talked about you and we talked about Ken Griffin. No surprise, of course, he knows who Ken Griffin is. If you don't, he's... The gentleman who, that's Citadel. He's looking to spend $6 billion on a building project on Park Avenue. And this idiot mayor, this moron, he's trying to force him out of here because he's a billionaire. And he's actually driven Ken Griffin to the point where Griffin is very seriously considering taking that $6 billion and going to Miami, which is very painful for us because we are operating right now under a $5.4 billion deficit. We could use that $6 billion. But Trump said, yeah, I know Ken Griffin. I guess all you guys... You're all buddies, right, for a very, very long time. You've known Trump now, John, for how many years? 30?
5: 45, 50. Yeah, I remember the great story I tell is when I used to have dinner parties for President Bill Clinton at my apartment and President Trump's apartment. At that time, he was Citizen Trump.
4: And he was friendly with Bill and Hillary. He went to the wedding.
5: Yes. And they still talk. I mean, you know, definitely with Bill. I'm not sure.
4: Yeah, not Hillary, but Bill, yes. Yeah.
5: And, you know, and he would complain, my traffic in my apartment, I can't get home. and I told that to Bill Clinton. He had a good laugh, and I reminded President Trump, and he had a good laugh. So, look, you know, having good memories and having good laughs are always good.
4: 100%. So the AM discussion, you've been working really hard and traveling the country, especially Vegas.
5: And he's right, by the way.
4: What do you mean?
5: Don't know why they want to destroy
4: it. Well, he seems to think it's because of people like us on the air, conservatives.
5: Well, yeah, and the additional thing, it's mostly the electric vehicle companies that are trying to use the excuse. Then you have people like General Motors, who the CEO is a little bit on the extreme left side. Is that the nicest way to say it?
4: Yeah.
5: She only blew like $10, $20, $30 billion for shareholders on electric vehicles.
4: Right.
5: Our friend from Ford, when we warned him a few years ago about electric vehicles, he immediately put AM radios into every vehicle.
4: He did.
5: Yes.
4: But you know who else doesn't do it? And he's he's not a conservative. We know who he is, but he's been acting like one since he became friends with Trump. Elon Musk is not.
5: Elon Musk. Let's see what happens. I mean, he's taking Elon Musk and the president are very close.
4: Right.
5: He's taking it with him to China.
4: He's taking a bunch of people. Tim Cook.
5: I mean, the whole thing on electric vehicles and there was a whole segment on the other side of midnight the other night. We had people on it. You know, I stay up at night, so I listen all night. China is trying to sell electric vehicles, and they're selling them to trying to sell them to California, and I think Canada might have banned them. They are bugging the electric vehicles. So they can press a button and halt your electric vehicle.
4: Oh, they can stop it, sure.
5: They can stop it.
4: Yeah, Gordon Chang told me this.
5: You can't. That's right. I heard that there, too.
4: Yeah, it was Gordon Chang. Yeah.
5: And
4: he said they're also listening to all your conversations. It's crazy.
5: And it's crazy. But we got to become smarter. And you know what happened? Washington has become dumber, which I'm upset about. And, you know, and the FBI is the best force in the world. But they have to keep their eyes open because, you know, that 0.1% that is bad in any organization, 0.1% is going to be bad. But the rest of them has to be smart enough to be able to catch up. Now, Comey, with that stuff with 86-47, that was intentional because I can understand him talking about it, saying that I saw that on the beach.
4: Yeah.
5: But when you tweet it out with a little bit of a laugh underneath
4: he meant what he said, but you can't prove it. That's a problem.
5: Yeah. You know, I'm not urging what J. Edgar Hoover used to do. You know what J. Edgar Hoover used to do?
4: Go up to everybody.
5: Huh?
4: He would go up to everybody.
5: Well, no, beyond that. When he don't go in to capture anybody. He sent his people in there, and everybody was dead afterwards.
4: Yeah.
5: There was
4: no
5: trials.
4: Yeah.
5: Under J. Edgar Hoover, there
4: tough
5: was
4: to
5: no
4: defend
5: trials.
4: Yourself. Yeah.
5: They'd go in there. I'm not advocating that.
4: No, but Todd Blanche is like a step above that, right? He's not going to go that far, but he's like a step above it.
5: Yeah.
4: He definitely wants to be everything Pam Bondi wasn't for President Trump.
5: But ICE, and I know that his daughter wanted to call it NICE.
4: Yes.
5: And
4: he is calling it nice.
5: You can't allow sanctuary cities or states, the good sanctuary cities and states. Tom Homan, and you know Tom Homan very well.
4: Great guy.
5: And He's got to come into New York and say, there's no sanctuary city.
4: Yes, he doesn't care what Kathy Hochul says.
5: And I know the priority is you get rid of the criminals. Get rid of the major criminals first.
4: That's what they're doing, though.
5: Major criminals.
4: They're lying. They're not dragging kids out of schools and guys or gardeners off of lawns. They're not doing that. They're lying. Do some people get caught up in it? Sure, they do. And we got 2 dead people in Minnesota. That's not great, okay? But the thousands and thousands and thousands of drug dealers and murderers and rapists that they've deported, come on, we're winning that war. The Democrats make it sound like all they do is drag people out of church, kids out of school, and murder people in the streets of Minnesota. That's a lie, John. It's a flat-out lie. And Hochul and Mamdani are guilty of that right here in New York.
5: You're absolutely correct. There's no other way to say it. You're absolutely correct. I mean, they are saying that they're not going to allow the law enforcement to work with the law enforcement of the federal law enforcement. And that's a lot of crap. And federal law enforcement takes precedent over local law enforcement. There's no other way to say it.
6: No.
5: And if Judge Weinberg was here, and he knows the law very well.
4: Yeah, I like him.
5: There is no such thing as sanctuary city or sanctuary state.
6: No.
5: This is a word that people in the Democratic Party have come up with. And they've loaned tens of billions of dollars. And then they say they're short money and they got to charge more. I mean, you blow tens of billions of dollars. Yeah. And you know what I said the other day? There's a difference between immigration and migration. Immigration, yes. The definition of immigrants is what me and Bill Fugazi and Lee Iacocca used to do on Ellis Island. We want people that love America, that come here like our grandfathers and our fathers and work 80 hours a week and make a living and take care of their kids, give the kids an education. You know, the joke I tell, you know why there's no Greek diners anymore?
4: Why's that?
5: Because all the Greek diner owners gave their kids an education and they're lawyers
4: and doctors.
5: And doctors.
4: It's true.
5: And nobody runs the diners anymore.
4: Which is a shame.
5: It's a shame. I used to love those 24-hour
4: me too.
5: Greek diners.
4: There's about 2 or 3 left. Oasis is good in Brooklyn. There's a couple left, but that's about it. Only about two or three.
5: But migration, they're coming in President Biden's administration. And somebody around, it wasn't President Biden. I don't think he knew what was going on. But the people around him, somebody has to be held accountable to allow tens of millions of migrants that have no intention on loving America, have no intention of taking the Pledge of Allegiance on the flag of the United States of America, and they want to take from the system, not work 80 hours a week.
4: Sure.
5: I mean, this is me and you said, we talk about plainly, no intention of working 80 hours a week. They want to take from the system. There's what's going on in Minnesota and that governor allowing them to steal billions and billions of dollars.
4: Yeah.
5: Whether it's five, I don't know what the number is, whether it's $8 billion that they're talking about or whether it's $2 billion. It's still a lot of money.
4: Yeah.
5: And they send it to Senegal.
6: Yeah, I know.
5: I mean, give me a break.
6: I know.
5: I mean, how stupid can we be?
4: Very.
5: I mean, I call upon, and the only guy between us and losing America?
6: Trump.
5: Is Donald J. Trump.
6: That's it. No
5: He's
6: question.
5: He's the only one that has the courage to stand up and say, enough is enough.
4: And he loves us. That's the good news. So he's about to board a plane for China. And we're about to wrap this show up today. Unfortunately, it has to end at some point. I think overall you enjoyed that conversation with me and the president, your friend.
5: I think you had a great conversation.
4: Thank you.
5: Majority Leader Scalise that was holding it back.
4: Yep.
5: And I hope he got the message that you better not hold it back.
4: That's it.
5: Otherwise, I will make sure the rest of the world knows that you're holding it back.
4: There you go.
5: You know, I mean, he's a wonderful person.
4: Oh, I love Steve. But,
5: yeah, he's wonderful.
4: The man took a bullet for us.
5: But he can't allow the influence of the people around him that General Motors is influencing.
4: Right. And you heard Trump.
5: We'll come up. Hey, listen, we'll come up with a zillion-dollar campaign. Do not buy General Motors cars.
4: That's it.
5: I mean, if General Motors is going to try to push the majority leader,
4: I think Trump is going to help us. We're going to be fine. Thank you for hopping in this morning. I like your shirt and tie combination. You look great.
5: Well, keep fighting. You know why? I'm not working for the money. You are working for the money.
4: I'm working for the money.
5: Yeah. I'm not working for the money. Yeah. I am working to make a difference for our kids and our grandkids.
4: And you do.
5: And by the way, my grandson walked his first few steps yesterday.
4: Oh, Mazel Tov.
5: Yes.
4: How old is he now?
5: He is
4: 2?
5: 14 and a half months.
4: Oh, my God. That is beautiful. In your apartment or downstairs?
5: In my son's apartment.
4: In your son's apartment, yeah. That's fantastic.
5: And he walked. I'll send you the video later.
4: Absolutely.
5: He walked those few steps, and only about 4 or 5 feet.
4: That's great.
5: And he had a smile on his face. He had a smile on his face.
4: Do we know if he's going to have a brother or a sister? Do we know the sex?
5: It's a brother.
4: It is a brother.
5: J4. I don't know what the real name is going to be, but right. I call him J4.
4: You guys are good at making boys.
5: And he's due any day. And
4: congratulations. Mazel.
5: And that's what makes people happy. And listen, 77 years old, 77 hours a week. Does that mean next year I have to work 78?
4: No, it means you stay at 77, just like the number is on your jacket right now and your radio station. Well, 77 WABC.
5: Let's keep fighting for America. It's not about the money, but let's keep fighting for America because we want our kids and our grandkids to have a safe America, a safe world to live in. And if we don't take away those nuclear bombs from Iran, it will not be a safe world.
4: Well, we're going to do that, so don't
5: you
4: worry.
5: Thank you so much.
4: Good to see you, John. Great job.
5: Well, you did a great job with the president. And,
4: thank you.
5: And thank you so much.
4: Thank you.
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7: Saturday morning, best day of the week. The weather today, absolutely lovely. Sunny and warm. The highs, 77, just like our frequency. And tomorrow's even better. Good morning, I'm John Terrett. Well, it's on. It's happening. It's too late for you and me. The world's busiest commuter railroad has shut down overnight. The workers on strike. 300,000 riders a day will now have to take shuttle buses as the first strike on the Long Island Railroad since 1994 begins to grip the city. The unions and the MTA just couldn't work things out, so workers walked off the job at 12.01 a.m. Five unions representing more than 3,500 LIRR workers and MTA have been going back and forth for days now, with commuters trying to work out contingency plans.
8: I mean, I'm used to it, but yeah, I'll miss it if it disappears for a little bit.
9: I am worried, very worried. How can I get to work? I travel back and forth every day. If they're on strike, I don't know how can I get here.
7: The strike was originally averted in September 2025 when President Trump's administration established an emergency board. LIRR commuter Maurizio says he'll miss the smooth ride he has to Babylon, but he gets it.
8: I mean, the workers will have to do what they have to do, so I'm fine with that. You know, it's definitely just going to impact my commute, but hopefully it's a temporary thing. I mean, it is what it is, so it's okay.
7: These two students from Queens say they have to figure out their daily commute now between the boroughs.
10: I can't drive, so there's no way for me to get to school. Yeah, there's no subway, there's no bus. It's way too hard.
7: The last time this happened, as I said, was 1994. That strike lasted for 2 days. Now, international news, and President Trump has warned against any formal move towards Taiwanese independence during talks with the Chinese President Xi Jinping in Beijing. Trump telling Fox News this morning, "I'm not looking to have somebody go independent." Taiwan's President Lai Ching-te maintains the island is already sovereign and doesn't need to declare independence formally. Speaking to reporters aboard Air Force One on the trip home, the President said Taiwan was a big focus of his meetings with President Xi.
11: He does not want to see a fight for independence because that would be a very strong confrontation. And I heard him out.
12: Are you going to say change your wording?
11: No, I didn't make a comment on it. I heard about it. I have a lot of respect for him.
7: When asked about U.S. arms sales to Taiwan, President Trump said he has to make a determination on that, adding that he has to speak to the person that right now you know who he is that's running Taiwan. And President Trump is being questioned about Iran's ability to stymie peace efforts after hundreds of U.S. airstrikes. He was asked by the Fox News anchor Bret Baier if he underestimated the pain tolerance that Iran has.
13: I didn't underestimate anything. We hit them unbelievably hard. Look, we left their bridges. We left their electricity capacity. We can knock that all out in 2 days.
7: Back home, and an Iraqi man is being charged in connection with more than a dozen reported terrorist attacks in Europe and Canada against U.S. and Israeli interests. Acting Attorney General Todd Blanche spoke about the arrest of Mohammed Bakar Saad Dawood al-Saudi.
14: We were able to intercept and get in the middle of this man's attempts to wreak havoc and terrorize not only the United States, Canada, Europe.
7: According to a federal criminal complaint, al-Saudi is accused of carrying out 20 attacks in retaliation for the war in Iran and to halt the conflict. Some of those attacks included firebombing a Bank of New York Mellon building in Amsterdam, trying to detonate improvised explosives at the Bank of America building in Paris, coordinating an attack against two Jewish institutions here, and stabbing two people in London. Obviously a charming man. The Supreme Court is rejecting an attempt by Virginia Democrats to revive a congressional map designed to give the party more seats ahead of the midterms. The new map was approved by Virginia voters earlier this year, but the state Supreme Court later struck it down, ruling there were legal flaws in the process that put it on the ballot in the first place. On Friday, the U.S. Supreme Court upheld the decision, leaving Virginia's old congressional map in place ahead of the November elections. Bit of sports news this morning. The 151st running of the Preakness Stakes is set for today at Maryland's Laurel Park. Iron Honor is the current favorite in this year's 14-horse lineup. Post time for today's race is 6:50 p.m. Eastern. The race can be seen on NBC and Peacock. Golden Tempo, the winner of the Kentucky Derby, is not running. He's being held back for the Belmont Stakes. Don't forget the weather, lovely and sunny, the high 77 WABC degrees. For WABC News, I'm John Terrett.
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0: This is the James Golden Show with James Golden, a.k.a. Bo's Nerdly.
1: But what's worrying me now is that his social media is now taking on a violent turn. And that worries me, because when you do that and when your messages are so hateful, or when you demonize people, then you do provoke people who are unstable, and you can jeopardize people's safety.
2: You mean like the throwing of the tomatoes?
1: Well, the throwing of the tomatoes, which look like blood, or drowning me and the governor in a reservoir. But there's also other violent scenes. And so I've noticed that it's taking on a violent trend.
3: I'm Karen Bass, and I'm running on my accomplishments.
4: Los Angeles on fire, mayor nowhere to be found.
5: We were so prepared for wildfires. I didn't even have to be in the country when the town burned.
3: I've addressed the homeless problem. Now, most of them won't stab you as long as you don't make eye contact. Our climate change policy is so strong, we've brought down energy use in the Palisades by 99%. Almost none of the needles in children's playgrounds have AIDS on them. If you like the last 4 years, you're going to love the next four. Vote Bass.
6: Welcome, my friends, to the Saturday Morning Extravaganza. Events are happening out in L.A. Events are happening all over the world. If you would like to be part of the program this morning, 800-848-9222 is the number to call. Looking forward to catching up with Princess Diana today. Looking forward to catching up with your telephone calls. So much to do. 800-848-9222. Last week we started with phone calls almost immediately. I don't know how that's going to play out today. There are so many stories that are brewing overnight. Tehran has signaled a deep frustration with the president's trip, President Trump's trip to Beijing. Country leaders in Iran are voicing concerns that further confrontations with Washington, D.C. can unfold. Part of Tehran's disappointment, apparently, according to Fox News reports this morning, are from signs that Trump does not want to seek China's help on Iran. He doesn't want them to. No, we don't need your help. They don't want the Chinese to mediate anything, and that has disappointed Tehran. I think they were looking for a favorable outcome. You know, most of the press reporting on the presidential visit was, as expected. Mainstream media can never find anything satisfactory to say about Donald Trump. And I read so many stories that really nothing was accomplished, nothing was accomplished. And that is just simply not true. If you look at, number one, the orders that have come in that we know about from Boeing, that's going to be a huge boost to the economy here. But there were a lot of other things that took place over there. And the fact that you know, at one point, Xi Jinping said that we should be partners, not rivals. And I think it's going to be interesting to see what the fruit of this visit, the state visit, was. So, overnight, by the way, an Iraqi man here was arrested, who was brought to New York from overseas, over in Europe. He was responsible for plotting attacks against Americans and Jewish institutions here in the United States. He is also been involved in terrorist activity over in Europe. Also, President overnight released a statement. Nigeria and the United States worked together to bring down a terrorist overseas. So much happening in the domestic election front. The Supreme Court of the United States tossed out the last minute appeal from Democrats. Oh, please help us. Please help us. Please help us. We did an election. It was unconstitutional. And our state Supreme Court said, no, it was unconstitutional. Can you please make it constitutional? The Supreme Court told them, get lost. And that has some Democrats upset. The woman down there who was running the show in Virginia, Spanberger, released a statement. I'm looking for it right now. Released a statement that pretty much condemned the Supreme Court for acting in a way that the Supreme Court was expected to act, which is that the Supreme Court wasn't going to get involved. This was a state matter, and as a state matter, they had no interest in it. This is, and she, Spanberger, decided when that the Supreme Court, I'm looking for the quote, but I remember what she said, which is pretty much the Supreme Court has nullified the votes in Virginia. They nullified the votes in Virginia as if an illegal election should have been allowed to stand because people voted in an illegal election. But they voted, and so you must let it stand. And that is not at all consistent with rational thought. It makes no sense, but that's what Democrats are reduced to. There was an incident, ladies and gentlemen, that happened at Cornell University. This happened a few weeks back. A bunch of students there surrounded the president of the university. His name is Dr. Kolitnikov. And they surrounded his vehicle in a parking lot to do their usual pro-Palestinian complaining and whining. It's at Ithaca. It's in Ithaca, New York, Cornell. And the president of the university backed up. And apparently, in backing up from these hooligans from the university, one complained that his foot was run over, the other was brushed back with the car, not hurt seriously. But they were demanding action. Well, the trustees of Cornell University blamed the students for the incident and pretty much gave Dr. Kolitnikov a pass on it. The trustee said the students' actions were inconsistent with university policies governing expressive activity. They are not going to press charges against the student, no disciplinary action against them, and the president of the university has been absolved of all, I guess, responsibility for the incident. They praised, in fact, the trustees praised the leadership and integrity of the president. On yesterday afternoon, Dr. Kolitnikov released a statement. He said at the time of the incident, he had not believed he hit anybody. He was in an SUV. He found out only when he saw clips of the incident circulating the next day that a student had been brushed back. Hit. In retrospect, he says he should have remained in his car, locked it, and called the police. But he didn't. I wonder what it's going to take before some of these left-wing protesters, these college kids that think they have the right to protest everything, are thrown out of the universities that they are in, told not to come back. And by the way, keep the tuition money. And just stop this nonsense that has been happening on college campuses now for 3 years. Stop it. Moving on. If you want to comment on any of these things, please feel free. 800-848-9222 is how you reach us. The Democrat lone congressman in Tennessee, Steve Cohen, has said he's not running again. That's it. I'm out. Democrat Representative Steve Cohen announced yesterday he's ending his bid for re-election. He says he doesn't want to quit. He's not a quitter. But the districts have been drawn to beat him. He lamented that Tennessee will likely shift to an all-Republican congressional delegation after the next election. He says that if the Democrats are able to regain the White House, that doesn't bode well for Tennessee either, because they're going to be left out of the loop with no representation. Gee, every time I hear one of these statements, I think about the Northeast, where you have Republicans completely shut out of any congressional representation in a number of blue states, and the lack of complaints about that. Do you know California, for instance? California has more Republicans in that state than any other state in the country. And yet, Republicans are pretty much shut out of any decision-making process in the governance of California on a state level. And of course, their delegation is overwhelmed with Democrat congressional representation. And that was before Democrats redrew the map in California to give themselves even more power. Today is a primary day in Louisiana. Senator Bill Cassidy is up for election. I think we do have some sound bites about Cassidy from the repolls, Matt. Let me see if we can find them really quickly. And Cassidy, it's not looking good. Cassidy's numbers are down. And if you remember, Cassidy is one of the ones who voted for the impeachment of President Trump, these phony impeachments that Democrats ran. He's one of the few Republicans out from Louisiana who voted for it. In fact, he was asked about his impeachment vote by a reporter earlier in the week, and this is his response.
7: In the impeachment vote today, someone asked you about that. You addressed it head on. You defended that vote. Do you think it's a liability for you in the primary?
8: Well, it might be. But I tell people, hey, you're married. Did ever your spouse do something that you didn't really like? And you work through it. Are you focused on the past? Are you focused on the now and the future? I'm focused on the now and the future. If you want somebody delivering for our state to make Louisiana a place where people move to, set down roots, raise their children and grandchildren, I'm your guy. If that's what's important to you, vote Bill Cassidy.
7: You know, something else that was talked about today was mail-in ballots. Uh-huh. Someone was asking, should I be concerned about this? The president is talking about this as a concern. He just signed an order restricting mail-in ballot. Would you still encourage people to utilize that practice? And is it helpful for Trump to be targeting it if you do think it's still something that should be used?
8: A couple things. The state of Montana, I'm told 80% of their ballots are by mail. So there is a kind of a good Republican state, very red state. And 80% of their ballots are by mail. As a doctor, I know there are people who cannot physically go to a voting booth, and you want to make sure they can still vote. But I'll proudly say of my state that people do not speak of corruption in my state's elections.
6: Yeah,
8: now.
6: Right.
8: We've put in reforms, even though, or maybe because, included in, we have mail-in ballots. There are ways to do this to avoid the corruption. I am a co-sponsor of the Save America Act. And I do think that you can do that. And for those who cannot go to the voting booth or choose not to. For example, the president mailed in his ballot for the recent election. He's leading the free world. It was hard for him to get down there on that day. I still think it's possible to have both.
6: Okay, Mr. Cassidy. Now, I met Bill Cassidy years and years ago. I was hanging out somewhere in Florida. He was in Florida. I was hanging out with Louis Gohmert, my dear friend, former congressman, my dear friend and brother, Louis Comert. And I ran into Bill Cassidy. And at the time, I left shocked. Because he went on, we had some kind of brief conversation, and in the conversation, he went on this anti-Trump diatribe. And I couldn't believe it. Back then, I expected Republicans would just be Republicans. I had no idea the guy was what we commonly refer to as a rhino. But I left that conversation very disheartened with Bill Cassidy, and my opinion is that if the voters in Louisiana want a change, well, I would welcome it. I would welcome it. I would totally welcome it. We start today with the musical presentations with Black Sabbath. Ronnie James, singer with Elf, Rainbow, and Black Sabbath, later with his own band Dio, passed away at age 67 on this day. He had cancer. Remembering Ronnie James Dio, James Golden, Snerdly, Saturday Morning Extravaganza, 800-848-9222. Keep it right here.
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1: This is Rita Cosby. 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
3: Here's the truth. Nobody wants to deal with the truth. President Biden should have never been elected president of the United States. Oh, go get me Kamala Harris. She's going to take me to the White House. There's a reason, President Biden. I think going back to 88, when you tried to run, and it never worked for you. And if you had never been the president of the United States, this family and tremendous pain and tremendous agony, these two parents and her sister will never, ever be the same again. And if you hadn't been elected, Biden, this child probably would be alive wrapping up her freshman year. Now, Mom Donnie. So you had the incident in Brooklyn, the Brooklyn Narcotics Unit, buy and bust. They believe they got the right guy. It was the wrong guy in a liquor store. It gets very physical. We haven't seen part one of the tape, only part two. The man is punched numerous times in the face, but of course, you should not have resisted, sir. Please don't resist. So now there's an update. Mom Donnie hates the cops. These two officers are on desk duty. They've lost their guns, their badges. Mom Donnie swoops in and has disbanded the entire unit.
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0: James Golden Show. Four words that mean business. With James Golden, a.k.a. Bo Snerdly.
1: Welcome, ladies and gentlemen. It is the Saturday morning extravaganza. The calls are coming in. We're going to get to your phone calls as soon as we can. I want to just very briefly take a minute to discuss comedy. There was a Kevin Hart roast. I did not watch it. I'm not interested in Kevin Hart roast. I don't have a Netflix subscription anymore because I found that it was a waste of money. I wasn't watching half most of the stuff that was on there. To me, it was just too perverse, frankly, too dark. And that's not a racial slur. It was just like, it was all like apocalyptic end of the world crap. And it's just like, oh man, I don't want to be depressed. Why am I paying a subscription to be depressed? So I canceled my Netflix ages ago. Didn't like their selection. But apparently this roast to Kevin Hart, somebody told a joke. And it's this comedian, that same guy that got in trouble when he said that Puerto Rico was a sailing pile of garbage or whatever it is that he said, and the left went bananas over that. This same guy told a joke, and boy, oh boy, has it upset certain people. I've talked myself now out of time to play it right now. When we get back from the next break, we will play it. It upset the BLM crowd. Now, we haven't heard from the BLM crowd in a long time, ever since people started asking questions about the money. Where's the money? Where are all these multi-millions of dollars you guys collected when corporations on the left side especially were dumping in millions and millions of dollars after what happened with George Floyd in Minneapolis? Hundreds of millions of dollars. In fact, I saw one estimate that BLM and related causes had raised over $1 billion. And nobody can figure out what happened to the money. Well, they do know. In some cases, the money went to BLM by large mansions for some of the leaders. But anyway, BLM is back. So we will examine the messages from BLM upset with a joke, among other things. Stay right there.
0: Tax season is here, and this is the tax break of the day.
2: Today's topic, understand safe harbor rules.
0: This is the tax break of the day.
2: The tax deadline may have passed, but safe harbor provisions protect taxpayers from certain penalties if they pay a minimum percentage of their prior year tax. Tax preparers use these rules to reduce underpayment risk. Knowing safe harbors helps plan estimated payments and avoid unnecessary penalties. These rules provide legal protection while allowing flexibility in planning, and strategic use of safe harbors improves compliance. Proper planning throughout the year can reduce financial surprises at tax time. Proper planning throughout the year can reduce financial surprises at tax time. Taxpayers with fluctuating income especially benefit from understanding these protections. Applying safe harbor strategies can improve cash flow management during the year.
0: This has been your tax break of the day.
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0: If you missed Joe Concha, here is what you missed.
4: Thanks for tuning in, everybody. The great Val Kilmer. Kilmer plays Jim Morrison. And when I say it's the best portrayal of any artist in cinematic history, I don't even think it's close. I think Joaquin Phoenix as Johnny Cash was very good. And this Michael Jackson film, which I have not seen yet, I heard that's very good as well, but I can't comment on that since I haven't seen it. And then obviously the other one I'm thinking of is Queen and Freddie Mercury, but he's a good actor and he was excellent as Mercury, but not like Val Kilmer is Jim Morrison. He's more Jim Morrison than Jim Morrison was. I mean, it's just, and he looks just like him, too. I mean, just perfect casting. I believe that was 1991 that came out. Meg Ryan in that movie as well. And I don't think Kilmer was nominated for anything or didn't win anything major, which is just, again, the Oscars sometimes gets it very right and sometimes very, very wrong. And that is what happened with Val Kilmer as Jim Morrison. Anyway, enough about The Doors. Let's move on to Hakeem Jeffries. It's unbelievable that this guy said, again, he's the leader of Democrats in the House of Representatives. All right, so he's not just some no-name congressman from somewhere. He probably will be Speaker of the House after the midterm elections. I think Democrats will take it back. I don't think it's going to be a blue wave, but they only need to win, like, you know, flip four seats. Not hard. History says they should be able to do it. But anyway, Hakeem Jeffries. Last week, he said that Democrats have to engage in maximum warfare against Trump and his administration. Maximum warfare. Intentional, using those sort of words, right? When asked about this, Hakeem Jeffries, by a reporter saying, hey, don't you think it's time to tone things down? Do you regret the things that you said specifically around maximum warfare? And nope, Hakeem just went right through that red light, and he's embracing it with a bear hug.
5: As it relates to anything that has been said, certainly as it relates to the comment related to maximum warfare everywhere, all the time, in connection with the redistricting battle that Republicans launched. I stand by it. You can continue to criticize me for it. I don't give a damn about your criticism.
4: I don't give a damn about your criticism. 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That's weird. Because in California, they've been doing it for years. New York as well. Illinois, you ever see that map sometime?
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0: James Golden Show. It's politics, but theater of the mind with James Golden, a.k.a. Bose Nerdly.
1: The black community is so proud of you right now. George Floyd is looking up at us all laughing so hard that he can't breathe.

0: Birthday today for Chris Novoselic, who is the bassist with Nirvana. We play this one so often when Nirvana comes up, because I think it's everybody's favorite Nirvana song. It doesn't matter. Any version is good on this song. I love this song. It doesn't matter which version you play. I never get tired of it. Do you ever get tired of hearing this song?
1: Never get tired of hearing a little Nirvana, Bo. We were scrambling back behind the scenes. I think I grabbed the Weird Al version to open us up for this segment, though.
0: Oh, man. I don't care. Are we playing? If it sounds like Nirvana, if it smells like Teen Spirit, if it sounds like Teen Spirit, if it smells like Nirvana, we'll play it.
1: Oh yeah, if it's got that drum roll and that guitar riff, I don't care who's singing.
0: There you go. Okay, play the joke one more time. It went by so fast. Play the joke, please, Matt. Thank you. This, of course, is what BLM is complaining about. The Kevin Hart roast on Netflix. And the comedians, what is this guy's name again?
1: Tony Hinchcliffe.
0: Yeah, Tony Hinchcliffe. This is the guy that made the joke about Puerto Rico. He's made a lot of jokes that people don't like. In fact, his agent kicked him out of the nest for something back when. He's one of these guys that always steps into it with his jokes. Here.
2: Not there.
3: The black community is so proud of you right now. George Floyd is looking up at us all laughing so hard that he can't breathe.
0: So that was the joke. The black community is so proud of you. I guess he was talking to Kevin. Right now, George Floyd is looking up at us and laughing so hard at something that he can't breathe. Okay. Not particularly funny. But it got this reaction from Cut One, from BLM leaders. They actually held a press conference. Had a whole bunch of people lined up on stage. And this is, yeah. This
4: Again, is, it is yeah. not a laughing matter. We are here today to call your attention to the fact that an egregious, disgusting joke was made about George Floyd. Here we are.
5: A joke.
4: About to memorialize George Floyd for year six after his brutal murder at the hands of the Minneapolis Police Department. Our community is still experiencing grief and trauma. We have young people in our community who were children at the time. They're now teenagers, still dealing with the impacts of the police killing of George Floyd. And instead of allowing our community to grieve in peace, to celebrate George Floyd in peace, we have Netflix comedians making light of the brutal killing of George Floyd. It is unacceptable and it is unconscionable. Tony Hinchcliffe made a grotesque joke saying that George Floyd is looking up at us, laughing, and he can't breathe.

0: Let's see whether she laughed when she was even talking about it. She sounds like she laughed. He made a grotesque joke. We need to have accountability because somebody told a joke.
1: Saying that.
0: George, yeah.
1: Looking up at actionable. Tony Hinchcliffe made a grotesque joke saying that.
0: She laughed. It sounded like she laughed to me. Tony Hinchcliffe made a grotesque joke. It was funny. Say, oh boy. Okay, liberals, get some more money out. BLM must need some more money. They're offended. And then there's Sonny Austin. This one is upset. Cut to from the View. This one is upset. This has upset people online, especially people of Greek origin. Sonny Austin. Just play the Sonny Austin cut too, please.
2: This idea was also explored in a book called Black Athena. I think people should read it, which argues that classical Greek culture is heavily indebted to Afro-Asiatic and Near Eastern roots. I actually taught Greek mythology to eighth graders.
3: Uh-huh.
2: And so I covered this.
3: Fun fact.
2: So people that are saying that Helen of Troy could not possibly be played by a black woman don't know history.
3: But what is it?
0: Really? So I happen to have Black Athena. When my ears perked up. I bought Black Athena when it was new. It's a 2-volume set. And I tried to read it. It is unreadable to me. A lot of it is you know, the scholarly language that bores you to death because you can't understand the point that they're trying to get to eventually. I couldn't. Maybe I'll revisit it since Sonny read it and gives it high recommendations. But I have it in my library. And I did try to go through it at the time. So maybe it's worth revisiting. But she thinks that black women should be playing Helen of Troy. And frankly, who cares? I don't know of any Helen of Troy movies coming out. If there are, good. I hope they're successful, etc. Don Lemon is back. He's never really left, sadly. So they can joke about Charlie Kirk, but nobody can joke about George Floyd. I just got that in. Yes, that's exactly right. And not only can they joke about Charlie Kirk, they can joke about the assassination attempts on President Trump. That was definitely, oh, people are responding. That was definitely not funny. I don't know how to, because he can't, I thought it was funny. What's wrong with me? I mean, did I think it was appropriate? I don't know. But was it a good one-liner? A good one-liner? It had a punchline? Don Lemon is back. He never left. Cut 4. Don Lemon at his best.
4: I cannot understand, and maybe you can explain it to me, how anyone could be black and be a MAGA supporter right now with what has happened, especially with what before that for me, but what has happened with voting rights in this country and what they're doing. I don't get it. And some people are defending
0: what
4: it.
0: Happened?
4: Even black MAGA. Black.
0: What folks, happened?
4: Black lawmakers. It's similar to the log cabin Republicans, you know, how gay Republicans are. Gay people can be part of a party that doesn't even believe that they are, that they should exist, that
0: that's
4: doesn't
0: not
4: believe that they are,
0: party
4: I guess,
0: believes.
4: Deserving of the rights of every American.
0: That's not what
4: I don't get
0: believe.
4: That. And I just don't understand how MAGA, there are black MAGA. Look, there's black MAGA. I don't know if you remember during, I think it was 24 election or whatever, people were talking, young black and MAGA.
0: Oh, yeah.
4: Wait, what?

0: I mean, there are words that I just won't say here, but I think it's inappropriate. I will say self-hating is one term that I would use for it. Naive is another term that I would use for it.
1: Oh, they're
0: stupid.
1: And then
0: a milder term would be pick me is another term that I would use for it.
1: Pick me? What the hell does pick me mean? Somebody's going to have to educate me. What does pick me mean? I don't know what that means. It must be some kind of slur if Don Lemon is using it. So black people that think differently than he did are self-hating because only he's the smart one. And they're naive because only he's the smart one. And the liberals, they're the only smart ones. What does this pick me thing mean? Sonny was talking about, Lord Voldemort just, this is why I love this show. We get instant response on everything. Lord Voldemort just checked in to tell me what Sonny was talking about. Sonny was talking about Christopher Nolan's The Odyssey, where Lupita Nyong'o plays Helen of Troy. I don't even know who she is. Speculation is so the movie can qualify for an Oscar under the new diversity rules. So that's the reason. See, I didn't even know. Thank you, Lord Voldemort. He's so up on culture. I didn't even know that there was a new movie about The Odyssey. Christopher Nolan's The Odyssey. And apparently you have a black gal playing Helen of Troy, and the speculation is they chose the black gal to play Helen of Troy so that the movie can qualify for an Oscar. Because you know with the Oscars, they have racial quotas now. You gotta have black people no matter what. Even if it's an all-white story, as there were in the world. Like, can you imagine if somebody does a documentary on the Beatles right now? Or let's say a non-fictional knockoff on the Beatles, based on the life of the Beatles, and they wanted it to get an Oscar. They'd probably have to make the guy that played John Lennon black. Or better, they'd choose Paul McCartney so that they could qualify for an Oscar. This is how absurd it's gotten in Hollywood. Thank you, Lord Voldemort. I had no idea that there was a movie out about The Odyssey. I hope it's a good movie. Have you seen it, Matt?
2: No, it hasn't come out yet, but it's got a stacked cast. Matt Damon's playing Odysseus, I think. Odysseus is the main character. I'm looking forward to it. I like Nolan a lot, so it should be good.
1: Am I going to sound like a total idiot if I tell you I don't know who Christopher Nolan is?
2: He did The Dark Knight. He did Inception. He just did the Oppenheimer movie a couple years
1: ago. That guy. See, I don't know Hollywood people's names because I watched the movies and I stopped reading the credits a long time ago for most of them. So if you tell me a role,
2: I don't know the guy's name. The people listening, so you can take the hit on the movies. That's all good.
1: Okay, I follow other stuff, and then I know names when it comes to politics. See, Lord Voldemort, you guys are up on culture. I'm up on some culture.
2: Yeah.
1: But the movies, I'm not a big movie guy. Are you going to see that new Star Wars thing with the little baby Yoda?
2: Nah, The Mandalorian? You talking about that?
1: Yeah,
2: nah,
1: yeah.
2: I'm not a big Star Wars fan, unfortunately. I've seen the original three, but I don't know. They never really grabbed my attention. I can appreciate people who like it, though, but it's just not for me.
1: Well, at the time when they came out, you weren't even a twinkle in your mommy's eye when they came out. But no, this stuff was so advanced when they came out. It was like no one had seen movies like that before with the special effects. And the story was good.
2: And I like an old watch. Like, I love Indiana Jones. So, like, movies from then in, like, the 80s and late 70s, I should say. I appreciate it. But just Star Wars was never really for me. They're too sci-fi, if that makes sense.
1: Well, Disney screwed it up anyway. Yeah. You know, it used to be a great franchise, and Disney got hold of it. And, man, did they destroy that franchise. But The Mandalorian was good. And also, they had another movie. The guy that did Andor. Rogue One was really...
2: Yeah, that I did see. That was pretty good.
1: That was really good. But then they screwed it up. Okay. So anyway, thank you, Lord. I didn't know that there was a movie out about the Odyssey. I hope it's worth seeing. Because what a great... Obviously, what a great story, right? We do know some literature. Although, I must admit, too, I'm not as well-versed with Shakespeare as some of you out here. I found it very hard to read. And, boy, today's self-confession day. When you have to admit that you're ignorant about things, it's not so easy. I tried with Shakespeare. I even tried after I got out of high school and didn't understand it. I have the complete works of William Shakespeare in my vast library. And once in a while, I try to read it. I try, because everyone tells me you will not understand literature until you understand Shakespeare. I've heard this since I was a kid. So I try. And then I get into the this is, and all the rest of the stuff, and I don't understand it. I can't sit and try to figure out the language that I don't understand. This is, what the hell is this? Can somebody just write Shakespeare in modern language? And then I tried the movies. And then they have all these movie adaptations of Shakespeare, Othello, and all of this. I try. It is boring as hell because, once again, the language. I can't listen to old English, ancient English language. It hurts my ears. Have you read Shakespeare?
2: Yeah, I can't lie to you, Bo. I'm the same way. I never really got a good grasp of it. It kind of was just another day in the office when I was going to English class in high school. I didn't like it because of the way it was written either.
1: Yeah. This is Dareth Dinneth. And after Dinneth, Dareth Dinneth, then came Gwyneth. And then came Gulp. It's like, really? Thank you for that.
2: I did like Hamlet, though. That was a movie that came out this year about Shakespeare writing Hamlet. It was good.
1: Wow. Another one to put on the movie list. We got to ask Rod about Shakespeare, too. I can tell Rod's just kind of a Shakespeare guy. What we got here, Matt?
2: Little Daft Punk. Get the music rocking early, Bo. Why not, right?
3: Like the legend of the
1: Phoenix. Yes. James Golden, Snurly, 800-848-9. Boy, this conversation went in places I didn't expect. All because of Sonny Hostin. James Golden, Snurly, 800-84. We're going to take some calls. 848-9222. Don't go away.
4: The James Golden.

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0: The James Golden Show. It's politics, but theater of the mind with James Golden, a.k.a. Bo's Nerdly.
1: I don't know. They're asking me questions about people in movies. I have no idea who these people are. Zendaya, somebody, something or another. Did you ever watch Spider-Man? No, I gave up on Spider-Man after the gazillionth reboot. How many times do you have to see the original Spider-Man reboot? How many times do we have to see Superman? How many times do we have to go back to the origin of Batman? How many times do we have to see the 4,000th iteration of the Hulk? How many times do we have to go see Iron Man come back in the same damn suit in yet another movie? I gave up on all these damn superhero movies a long time ago. I don't watch Spider-Man. I don't care about Spider-Man anymore. I don't want to see Spider-Boy. I don't want to see Superdog. I don't want to see Supergirl. I barely want to see The Boys. I watched The Boys on Amazon and I almost wanted to throw up. They had somebody crawling inside the rectum of someone else. It was the most unbelievably disturbing series I have ever seen. What is wrong with people and these superheroes? I want a world without superheroes now. I'm tired of seeing the same crap every time you turn around. And then they gotta have girl superheroes. And these girl superheroes come out with amazing strength and all they do is beat up men. And I'm a man and I don't want to see a bunch of girls beating up men because it doesn't do well for my self-esteem. I don't watch superheroes anymore. And now I'm hearing that I can't even watch historical movies because everybody's making people that they aren't. The black people are playing white people so that they can get Oscars, and nothing is history in history anymore. What is wrong with this world? Adam is calling in from Long Island. How are you, Adam?
2: Good morning, Mr. Snarly.
1: Good morning, Adam. How are you?
2: Yeah. I'll tell you, I love listening to you for a while. It makes me smile, you know. I like to just listen for a while, you know. Yeah.
1: Hey, Adam, did you hear that Memphis has been colonized?
2: No.
1: That's what Steve Cohen said, the guy that's leaving, the white guy that represents the black district, and it's racist that the white guy's not going to be able to represent the black district. And so he said that Memphis has been colonized. He was on with Abby, I think, or somebody on CNN. He said, Memphis has been colonized. And I thought to myself, if Memphis is colonized, who colonized it? So
2: yeah.
1: I don't know.
2: Maybe one of those other guys will get it. Justin Pearson or somebody will get it. I don't know.
1: They're not going to get in. It's going to be a red state, Adam. Just like, you know, Massachusetts is a blue state. Republicans don't have a chance in those states. So now Tennessee is going to be a red state. And so that's the way the cookie crumbles. Nothing racist about it.
2: Okay, well, Virginia better be ready for the when they change the age requirement of those justices so they can get them all out at the same time. Those state
1: they're not going to do that.
2: Justices. I think they are.
1: It's a lot of talk, Adam. Because half the state is still Republicans, and if Democrats dare do that, they will be, and it's only a one-year term for the governor. If they dare do that, they are going to kill themselves as a political party in Virginia forever.
2: Okay.
1: Well, at least that's my take. Maybe you're right. Maybe the Democrats are crazy enough to try it, Adam. I mean, your party, let's face it, you guys are going off the rails.
2: Okay. If it's just talk, then wouldn't you say Trump talking about the United States beat up Iran and they can't even, the Strait of Hormuz is still closed. So how do we beat Iran?
1: Adam, hold on. We got to go. The music's playing. Hold on. Don't go anywhere. Folks, hour number uno is in the can. Spider Baby 2 in the can. Hour number duo is coming up. We're going to take more phone calls in the second hour. So whatever you do, keep it right here and do not go away. Your morning extravaganza.
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4: 77 WABC News starts now. Saturday morning, 8 a.m., best day of the week. It's going to be lovely today as well. Sunny with a high of 77 WABC degrees. Good morning, I'm John Terrett. Well, it's on, it's happening, it's too late for you and me. The world's busiest commuter railroad shut down overnight. Workers on strike. 300,000 riders a day will now have to take shuttle buses in and out of the city as the first strike since 1994 on the Long Island Railroad grips New York. The unions and the MTA just couldn't work things out, so the workers walked off the job at 12:01 this morning. Five unions representing more than 3,500 LIRR workers and the MTA have been going at it back and forth for days now, with commuters trying to work out what their contingency plans will have to be.
5: I mean, I'm used to it, but yeah, I'll miss it if it disappears for a little bit.
6: I am worried, very worried. How can I get to work? I travel back and forth every day. If they're on strike, I don't know how can I get here.
4: The strike was originally averted in September 2025 when President Trump's administration established an emergency board. LIRR commuter Maurizio says he'll miss the smooth ride he has to Babylon, but he gets it.
5: I mean, the workers will have to do what they have to do, so I'm fine with that. You know, it's definitely just going to impact my commute, but hopefully it's a temporary thing. I mean, it is what it is, so it's okay.
4: These two students from Queens say they have to figure out their daily commute between the boroughs now.
7: I can't drive, so there's no way for me to get to school. Yeah, there's no subway, there's no bus. It's way too hard. And I think I use it to, like, go, like, in Queens, too, like, not just to the city. So that would be really annoying.
4: So the last strike on the Long Island Railroad was 1994. That one lasted just 2 days. But the president of the LIRR, Rob Free, is telling WABC that even if the strike ended tomorrow, getting back on track would take some time.
8: The locomotive engineers have certain times on duty. You know, whether it's a work stoppage or not, they become available to work at a certain time. So even if the work stoppage were to cease, we would have to wait at certain times for them to become available. And also we have to determine where the equipment is.
4: President Trump is back in the U.S. now after meeting Chinese President Xi Jinping in Beijing. The trip emphasized stable and stronger ties between the two countries. But critics say there are few details coming out on major issues facing the two countries. President Trump said President Xi offered to help with Iran, and like Trump, he wants the Strait of Hormuz open as soon as possible.
9: President Xi would like to see a deal made. He would like to see a deal made. And he did offer, he said, if I can be of any help at all, I would like to be of help.
4: President Trump confirmed Taiwan came up in the talks, but would only say he'll be making a decision when he was asked about a U.S. arms sale to the island.
10: He does not want to see a fight for independence because that would be a very strong confrontation, and I heard him out.
11: Are you going to change your word?
10: No, I didn't make a comment on it. I heard him out. I have a lot of respect for him.
4: President Trump has since warned Taiwan not to make any formal moves towards independence. Meanwhile, Taiwan's president, Lai Chung-te, maintains that the island is already sovereign and doesn't need to declare independence formally anyway. And President Trump did say that China has agreed to buy U.S. oil and 200 jets from Boeing, though there's been no confirmation yet of either of those two things from the Chinese side.
9: It was sort of like a statement, but I think it was a commitment.
4: And that has led many analysts to question where are the deliverables, the evidence, the contracts that things went well in Beijing. And it's one of the reasons the stock market fell sharply on Friday, though the S&P 500 was in the green for the week. An Iraqi man is being charged in connection with more than a dozen reported terrorist attacks in Europe and Canada against U.S. and Israeli interests. The acting Attorney General Todd Blanche spoke about the arrest of Mohammed Bagasar Dawood al-Saudi.
12: We were able to intercept and get in the middle of this man's attempts to wreak havoc and terrorize not only the United States, Canada, Europe.
4: Some of the things he's accused of include firebombing a Bank of New York Mellon building in Amsterdam, trying to detonate improvised explosives at the Bank of America building in Paris, coordinating an attack against Jewish institutions here, and stabbing two people in London. He's due back in court again May 29th. Authorities have broken up a human trafficking ring that allegedly operated out of central and southern New Jersey. Attorney General Jennifer Davenport says 13 New Jersey residents are under arrest and face human trafficking, racketeering, and other charges.
13: Our message is simple. Human trafficking is a crime, and those who engage in it in New Jersey will be brought to justice. To all victims and survivors, we are committing to ensuring your safety and supporting your recovery.
4: Authorities in Jersey say the ringleaders allegedly made women they employed engage in prostitution, with money they made paid to the ring in exchange for the ringleaders paying for their housing and food. some of the operation was allegedly run out of a hotel in Maple Shade. In the city, the mayor, Zoran Mamdani, is proposing to dedicate new and permanent funding for New York City's three library systems. Mamdani says there will be nearly $32 million in new funding annually in his budget proposal.
14: There's nothing like the shared solitude found in our New York public libraries. Let us continue to support these spaces that bring us together, that build a city we can all enjoy.
4: And staying in the city, a former Beatle will be helping Saturday Night Live end its 51st season tonight. SNL alum Will Farrell will be hosting the show for the first time since 2019. It'll be his sixth time hosting. But Paul McCartney will be the musical guest. It'll be his seventh time performing on SNL. The season finale will air tonight on NBC and Peacock, as you know. Not much to say about the weather. It's going to be great today, and the high, 77 WABC degrees. 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

0: This is the James Golden Show with James Golden, a.k.a. Bose Nerdly.
1: I'm a duo. I can't. Lady Benedict tried out for the role of Juliet. When she was in school, she didn't make the cut. And I said, Juliet who? She's like, really? You're that ignorant? Of course I know it's Romeo and Juliet. They forced me to watch that. Welcome to hour number two, by the way. Saturday morning extravaganza. Your Saturday morning vibe. They tried when we were in school. They tried to make us read Shakespeare. As I told you, I couldn't do it. Look, I got 90s in history. I excelled in social studies. When I was in junior high school, three of us in our class were so far ahead of everybody else. Our teacher, Mr. Hyman, a great teacher, gave us our own curriculum because we loved history and all the rest of it. When it came to English and literature, the whole Shakespeare thing, my brain couldn't handle it. So then they tried to make us watch a movie about Romeo and Juliet. And it was depressing. The girl kills herself. And it was just like, what is this? Why am I watching this? I don't know. Couldn't handle it. Maybe some of you had better experiences with literature than I have. And then, of course, Princess Diana. I just learned, and I had no idea, that Princess Diana's father was a Shakespearean actor and used to do Shakespearean recitations around the house when she was growing up. If my father had done Shakespearean recitations around the house, I would have probably thought it was a form of punishment. Oh, Dad's going to punish us again. We're going to listen to Shakespeare. But Princess Diana, no doubt, enjoyed it and grew up understanding it. There is more news about this movie, ladies and gentlemen. If you're just joining us, I don't even know where to start to try to catch you up. But we're talking about Sonny Hostin. Play that cut by Sonny, what's her name again, please? From The View. Cut number two. Sonny Hostin on The View. This is what started it.
2: This idea was also explored in a book called Black Athena. I think people should read it, which argues that classical Greek culture is heavily indebted to Afro-Asiatic and Near Eastern roots. I actually taught Greek mythology to eighth graders. Uh-huh. And so I covered this.
3: Fun fact.
2: So people that are saying that Helen of Troy could not possibly be played by a black woman don't know history.
4: But what does it matter?
1: I have Black Athena. I tried to read it. She says people should read it. My review is don't. I don't want to say don't read a book. I'm saying It's for some people, it will be an acquired taste. Let me just leave it like that. But that led to a discussion about this movie. Now, you guys say there's more to it with this movie, and I didn't know till Lord Voldemort texted me that there's a movie that is out now. Apparently, this is where all this stems from. It's about the Odyssey. Somebody's redone the Odyssey because people redo everything. They can't come up with anything original these days. So, what is it with this movie now?
5: Well, the funniest part of the whole first hour was definitely your rant about superheroes, Bo. So, me and Rod are looking at the script, or the cast, I should say.
6: Yeah.
5: And we noticed the entire main cast is all superheroes. Everybody's been a superhero. The The lead role is Matt Damon. Not really a superhero, but he's Jason Bourne. Zendaya, who you said you didn't know.
1: The hell is Zendaya?
5: She's in Euphoria. She's still
1: I don't know what Euphoria is. Who's Euphoria?
5: It's an HBO show.
3: It's an HBO special.
5: Yeah. She plays Mary Jane in the new Spider-Man. Guess who else is in the movie? Her husband.
1: Wait a minute. Another new Spider-Man. What is this? Spider-Man 53 new?
3: Possibly.
5: In that realm of double digits by now, yeah.
1: And how many times do we have to see Mary Jane come back as different characters? And then Peter Parker's aunt, one day she looks boinkable, the next day she looks like an old lady, and the next one...
5: Well, it's the new, it's the new Spider-Man. Milf. It's the new Spider-Man, so she just goes by MJ. She don't go by Mary Jane anymore.
3: Yeah.
5: She just go by MJ, Bo.
3: And oh, by the way, James... Tom Holland is playing in this movie as well, and he's the lead character of Spider-Man.
5: He is Spider-Man himself, Peter Parker.
3: But we're not done yet. We're not done. We're not done.
5: Robert Pattinson's also in this, who is the new Batman.
3: Batman.
1: And another Batman.
3: He's the latest Batman.
5: And Hathaway's in this, who is the former Catwoman from the Dark Knight series, also done by Christopher Nolan.
1: Catwoman, the most horrid creature ever to roam the earth. In superhero world, Catwoman. Wasn't Halle Berry at one point
5: Halle
1: Catwoman?
5: Berry was also, she was the OG Catwoman.
3: Yeah.
1: What do you mean the OG Catwoman? That movie was awful.
3: Yeah, the Michael Keaton version. Yeah. No, she wasn't on the Michael Keaton version. She had her own movie of Catwoman. That's what it was.
1: And didn't it flop?
3: Yes, it did.
5: Yeah, it didn't do great.
3: Boing.
5: John Bernthal is also in the movie, Bo. He's the Punisher in the Marvel MCU. He'll be in the new Spider-Man with Tom Holland.
1: Wait a minute. The Punisher. I saw something from this thing. The Punisher, some weirdo who just goes around killing people like the body counts like a gazillion because everybody he looks at, he just shoots like you. It's like you're watching one of those video games, except it's a movie. And every time he turns around, somebody else is dead.
3: Ding.
5: Basically. No different than you and me.
1: That's creative now. Yeah. Let's just do a body count. It's like, what is the body count of that guy? And I like him. I never can pronounce his name. The one from The Matrix. The guy that played, you know, what you call him? The
3: Keanu.
1: One. Keanu.
5: Keanu Reeves?
1: Yeah.
3: A.K.A. John
1: Wick.
3: Yeah,
1: him.
5: Yeah.
1: Yeah, that's the one. How many people has John Wick killed in the movies? About
3: 75,000.
5: Yeah. On a light day, that's being generous.
3: And that's like four new John Wick movies?
5: Yeah.
3: That's a lot of bodies.
5: They're making a lot of John Wicks as well.
3: That body count is.
5: Another.
1: It's just like, this is what the movies are. Turn it on and watch people get killed.
5: Yeah, yeah. It's not like it used to be, for sure.
1: There's no story. It's just, he pissed somebody off, so now he's going to go out and kill a gazillion people. That's the movie script.
3: However,
5: there's one more superhero we forgot about. And,
3: they have, I don't know her, I can't pronounce her last name, but her first name is Lupita. She's one of the ladies that play in Black Panther as one of the security forces for King Chick.
1: Is she the bald head chick in Black Panther?
3: She's one of them.
5: She was in 12 Years a Slave.
3: Matter of fact, she was the one
1: I
3: who
1: didn't
3: had.
1: Watch that either.
3: She was the one who had Black Panther's son.
1: Mm-hmm. What? He had a son?
3: Yeah, the last movie.
1: I didn't watch the last one.
3: Okay, all right. So,
1: I was Wakanda'd out after the first one.
3: Right. So after Chadwick Boseman passed.
1: And by the way, I cried at the end of Black Panther.
3: Yeah.
1: The first movie.
5: Okay.
1: I was in the movie theater. I actually had tears in my eyes at the end because I was like, finally, a movie that was like. No, I was.
5: I thought
1: serious.
5: You were about to
1: I
5: be like finally, it's over.
1: No, I was no. Finally, it was a movie that I could watch with black people in. That didn't make black people look stupid.
3: Yeah. So,
5: great movie.
3: James, got two more names to throw at you. Two more names.
1: Who?
3: The first is Coy Hawkins. Do you know who Coy Hawkins is?
1: Of course not. Who is he?
3: He's the guy that played Dr. Dre in Straight Outta Compton movie. He's in this movie.
1: I don't watch gangster movies either.
3: Okay.
5: Speaking
1: of
3: that,
1: I understand.
3: No, the movie about NWA.
1: I saw a little bit of Straight Outta Compton. I'm
3: NWA, Dr. Dre. He played the Dr. Dre role. But... Speaking of rappers.
1: What does NWA stand for?
3: Yeah, we're not going to go there.
5: Turn off my lights.
3: We're not doing that today. There's some with attitude, but I'm not going to go there with it. We're going to leave that with a low. However, speaking of rappers.
1: Do we have to?
3: Travis Scott is playing in this
1: Who?
3: Movie.
5: You know who and Travis who is Scott is.
1: I don't know who he had the headlines of the
5: concert where all those people got stomped and trampled because it was too compact with no security a couple years ago. He has a baby with Kylie Jenner.
1: Yeah, I read the news story, but I don't know who he is.
5: Oh, he's a rapper.
3: Google him. Google him.
1: Is he still alive?
3: Yes, he is.
5: Well, he's in the movie, you
1: know,
5: bro.
1: I'm just asking because trying to be Ebonic here and inclusive because the murder rate among the rapper crowd, I mean, life expectancy, let's face it. It used to be life expectancy for a rapper was dubious.
3: Yeah. A lot of them got security now.
1: He's still in the game.
3: A lot of them got security like the president now. They do.
5: Yeah.
1: Okay, he's still in the game.
3: Yeah, they have details now.
1: Did they ever find out who took Tupac's one pack?
5: No one.
3: They'll never find out.
5: Still a mystery.
1: They never found out who shot off one of Tupac's packs.
3: That's the biggest conspiracy theory that will never be solved.
1: Did they ever find out who killed Biggie?
3: And that's the second
5: that's
3: part
5: number
3: of it,
5: two.
3: Because that's why.
1: Is Suge Knight still in jail?
3: He is.
5: Yes.
1: I'm showing off my rap knowledge now. Murder. It's murder and mayhem. Now you start asking me about the music, it gets a little sketchy with me. But I do know about the criminal lineup of some of them, rappers. Look, I like some rap music.
3: Yeah.
1: Just saying.
3: Well, James, I have one shining moment about this movie because I like this actor. James Remar.
1: Who's James Remar?
3: You ever see 48 Hours? With Eddie Murphy and Nick Nolte?
1: Yeah.
3: You remember the villain? Ago. Remember the villain that was in there?
1: Nope. I only remember Eddie Murphy and the white guy punching him out.
3: But at the end of the movie where he took the
1: Don't
3: gun,
1: Don't remember
3: he's like,
1: the end of
3: I got
1: it.
3: Your gun! Oh, man, you got to know James Remar.
1: Don't know it.
3: He's critically.
1: I'm telling you, movies are not my thing.
3: Yeah.
1: I mean, except for really good movies.
3: Yeah.
1: I didn't say that. I mean, I have a different taste in movies.
5: What kind of movies do you like? What's a really good movie?
3: They got John Leguizamo in this movie.
1: Ron. Yeah. You see, you don't even know what I'm talking about. Japanese movie.
5: You lost
1: Ron.
5: Me.
3: Yeah.
5: You ever seen The Seven Samurai?
1: It is amazing. Of course.
5: Yeah, I've seen that.
3: Yeah.
1: Okay.
5: That's a classic.
1: So I mean, Ron, and I'm not gonna go for it. Look it up. It's spelled. You would think it's Ran, but it's R-A-N. Ron. Yeah. One of the most incredible directors in the world, whose name I can't remember right now.
3: This is a very eclectic cast for the Odyssey movie. It is.
5: This and movie so is Odyssey, a plot diverse from William Shakespeare's own King Lear. Is that not full circle? This movie is interpreted off of a Shakespeare story, Bo. Did
1: you're
5: you
1: kidding
5: know that?
1: Me.
5: It says it right here.
1: You're
5: the epic
1: me.
5: Historical drama film directed and co-written by, I'm not even going to try to pronounce that name.
1: Pronounce his name because he's great.
5: Akira
1: Kawasaki.
5: Kawasaki or Kawasawa is a plot diverse.
1: It is an amazing
5: from
1: visual
5: William
1: movie.
5: Shakespeare's King Lear and includes segments based off the legends of the Deo Mori. I'm not going to try that.
1: Yeah, whatever. But it's one of the best movies I've ever
5: seen
1: in my life.
5: Your
1: it's
5: favorite
1: amazing.
5: Movie is based off Shakespeare, Bo.
1: It is one of the most amazing movies I've ever seen in my life.
5: Might have to go back to the books. Might have to take it back to 10th grade. Give him a second
1: and
5: chance.
1: And then, let's see. Halle Berry was Catwoman in a standalone movie. Michelle Pfeiffer
3: was
1: Catwoman
3: early...
1: in Michael Keaton's Batman, which was a horrible movie.
3: Yeah.
1: Eartha Kitt, I met Eartha Kitt. I met her on the Rush Limbaugh, the TV show. She came to one day. She was really amazing person.
3: Marcus, darling. I love that movie.
1: Eartha Kitt was great.
3: I love that
1: And
3: movie.
1: Julie Newmar were the OG Catwomen in the Batman TV show, which I used to watch. We used to run. It used to air on Thursdays.
3: Yeah, that was spot on. I used to love the old one. With Adam West, yeah.
1: Yeah, we used to run home from choir rehearsal so that we could watch, because I was in the choir, so we could watch Batman.
3: Yeah, yeah.
1: And Eartha Kitt was in that.
3: Mm-hmm. Yes, she was.
1: And Julie Newmar. So there you go. I see none of you are talking about that series, The Boys.
5: Oh, don't get me started. Season finale's coming out this week, Bo. Or series finale, I should say.
3: I'm like you, Bo. I have not watched it. I'm not interested in watching it. I don't know anything about The Boys. I don't know.
5: I love The Boys. Season four, they lost me a little. Yeah. They're losing me season five. There were a couple good episodes, but I think it's a... they're doing a disservice to the series, only giving it an hour series finale. Too many untied knots. Too many plot holes they got to close out.
1: Well, okay, we've explored. Kevin Adam is still holding, and we're going to get to some more calls here, too. We were telling me about some other actor that's in this Odyssey movie, I think. Weren't you another Oscar ploy?
5: How could I forget? Save the best for last. Know how you're going to react to this, Bo? We got Elliot Page in this movie, and Elliot Page is also in a superhero series. What's it called? Umbrella Academy, and
3: off of Netflix.
5: Elliot Page transitioned back in 2020.
3: Actually, on the show.
1: Transition to what? Are you talking about?
3: From a female to a male.
1: What?
3: On the show. On Umbrella Academy.
1: This is entertainment?
3: It's Netflix.
1: Why cancel my subscription? A long time ago, and haven't looked back. James Golden. So, this is just not how I'm not trying to say anything bad about people's personal choices here, so you understand. It's just, do I have to watch? No. What are we playing here? Sounds familiar.
5: Dave Matthews Band, Bo. We got a big day in Dave Matthews Band history.
1: Yeah, it's Boyd Tinsley, right? Who was born on this day in 1964. He's the violinist in the mandolins for the Dave Matthews Band. Dave Matthews Band, one of the most incredible bands on the scene. James Golden and Snurley coming back. Adam, stay where you are. We're going to take more calls. Lot to talk about. We'll be right back.

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1: This is the James Golden Show.

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1: 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At SeaWorld in San Diego, they're saying goodbye to fireworks. The park is going to debut its new nightly summer drone show called The Ocean of Dreams. And park officials say it's a 12-minute long show taking guests on a deep sea journey amid the stars with sea otters, sharks, dolphins, and orcas in the sky. I'm James Flippin, and this is the Worldwide News Network.
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4: 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Mikey, Cheryl, and New Jersey. 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He's a New Jersey assemblyman. And it looks like the Republicans, the conservatives, the common sense good people in that terrific state, they're going to protest these new immigration bills. 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

0: James Golden Show. Four words that mean business. With James Golden, a.k.a. Bo's Nerdly.
1: Adam has been so patient in hanging on the phone. Adam, I have to ask you a question. With everything that's been going on with these redistricting battles, with the Supreme Court decision on the Voting Rights Act, with all the noise that's going on out here politically, Adam, do you think, where do you think that this country is headed?
2: I think the Democrats are going to really do good in November, because all this stuff, they're not going to be able to hold us. That's making us anxious to do more, to get out there and vote.
1: Mm-hmm.
2: You know, that's what I think. You know,
1: all right.
2: It seemed like, go ahead.
1: No. So let me ask you a question. So if the Democrats don't win the House back in November, which is the big deal, they don't win the Senate, are you going to think like, okay, the country's over or we're, whatever. You're going to be really disgusted if the Democrats don't win in November?
2: I will be kind of upset, but I got to handle it. Whatever happens, happens, you know.
1: Yeah. I want to continue to talk with you. In fact, I want you on, whenever we do our post-election show, you have to be a part of it, Adam. Thanks for the call, Adam, and thank you for waiting. I appreciate your patience. James Golden, Snerdly, we continue. More calls coming up, so don't go away.
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4: Let's start with your telephone calls. Line one, Patrick in New Jersey. What's on your mind?
5: Good morning. Good morning, Dominic. I'm a blind person, and I'm afraid to go into the city because my friends tell me, stay out of there. You got the homeless. They defecate all over the place.
4: Yes, they do.
5: They're playing with themselves.
4: Yes, they do.
5: You gotta have eyes in the back of your head, in front of your head, the side of your head. You gotta, you know, look all over. And it's a disgrace. I don't blame the cops, but they're up at the turnstile, but they're not down where the trains are. I don't understand that.
4: Well, I see them down where the trains are, but that's at the stops that I go to. Patrick, I'm just curious. Do you have a seeing eye dog?
5: I used to have a senile dog, but unfortunately, she was 12 and a half years old, and I had to put her down. She had cancer.
4: Oh, I'm sorry to hear that.
5: And that
4: you know,
5: hurt.
4: I've
5: that,
4: always,
5: that really hurt.
4: I'm not minimizing the issues that you're raising, because it's tough to be in New York City these days, but I've always been completely mesmerized by dogs that help the blind. That, I mean, do you really trust them? Because you're putting your life into their, I've seen blind people ride the subway with their dogs. Are they really that good?
5: Oh, yes. They do protect you, I'll tell you that. It happened a couple of times with me. Somebody tried to mug me, and...
4: Wow.
5: Let me tell you, the dog got into a ferocious bark, and they went right back the other way and left me alone.
4: So even though you're blind, Patrick, somebody tried to rob you?
5: Yeah, they don't care.
4: You know, I wish anybody. I could be around. That's tantamount to robbing an elderly person. I don't get it, Patrick, yes. But don't feel bad about not going into New York City. Any urban area around America these days, but especially New York City with Democrats and the socialists of Mamdani. It's tough. Thank you, Patrick, for the great call. Let's go to John, line 2 in St. Louis. John, what's on your mind?
6: Dominic, you are awesome.
4: Thank you.
6: Totally enjoy your show. I'm sitting here and I'm watching Trump outsmarting these people. And I'm asking myself, how in the world do they not understand what's happening? There you go, brother.
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0: The James Golden Show. It's politics, but theater of the mind with James Golden, a.k.a. Bose Nerdly.
1: Today is the birthday of one of the most amazing musicians on planet Earth. His name is Billy Cobham. For those of you that don't know, he is one of the most amazing drummers in the past 100 years or more, ever. Worked with Miles Davis, Mahavishnu Orchestra, James Brown, Santana, soundtracks. He's worked with thousands of artists. In fact, these are the Brecker Brothers. On horns, he's got the Brecker Brothers on here. They regularly played with him. And Billy Cobham is just, he is one of the game changers. I don't expect Lord Baltimore to know this because this takes us into the arena of jazz. He's just one of the most incredible drummers in history. So happy birthday today to the one, the only, Billy Cobham. This is from the album Total Eclipse. This is a Billy Cobham composition. He's just an amazing composer as well. Just love this man's music. This man as a musician is just top of the list. Billy Cobham, James Golden, Snurly, Saturday morning vibe. Thank you, Matt, for that little, we got a little Billy Cobham in this morning. Okay, people have been holding on the telephones. Let's check in. Chris is calling in from Florida. Good morning, Chris. How are you?
2: Good morning, Bo. Nice to talk to you. I just wanted to talk a little about Trump's forward thinking. And
1: yes,
2: how lucky we are to have some president like him. So if you look at redistricting, this wasn't just redistricting. It was the tax refunds that went out to everybody this year. It was also his plan to work with Congress, to work with the state legislators to get this done. Then you look at his Social Security reform that nobody's really talking about, where he decided to sign an executive order for $1,000 for each person if they contributed $1,000. That starts what every Republican president talked about, changing Social Security. That's how you start to change it. And you get into Iran, and it was all about Venezuela, changing the oil, getting closing down China, pressuring China. The guy is just forward-thinking, and if we stop looking at these gas prices for a while and just realize that's the American people investment, we'll come out ahead. So just one more thing.
1: I love this stream of your thought, and I'm going to just add a few things to it.
2: Sure.
1: Cuba has run out of oil, and we're talking now Cuba. There is going to, at some point, something has to change with Cuba. When you look at what is taking place with you mentioned this when you started talking about the redistricting, and Democrats are up in arms. They're saying all sorts of things that this is taking away black people's right to vote, which it's not. Black people still have the right to vote. They're saying this is equivalent to going back to slavery, Jim Crow too. What has happened that Donald Trump, and there has never been a Republican fearless enough to do the things that Donald Trump has done because they're afraid. They've been afraid. And if you look at what Donald Trump's redistricting started and some of the challenges that were made that allowed this to go forward, Donald Trump is breaking the infrastructure of the Democrat Party. He's breaking it in terms of, look at the lawsuits now that the DOJ has with Act Blue. Look at the wasted $70 million that

0: loans, and also serving as the middleman with the way that money gets distributed. Look at what is happening that this administration has done with the Trump accounts and how that will impact the young families and coming into the future generations. Then you look at the beautifications that he's doing. Those things are important. The Democrats are carping about all of them. Washington was starting to look dilapidated. This president is restoring it. Democrats are complaining all the way. But more importantly, look at what he's done to crime, not just in D.C., but in other areas. Now look at the big one, illegal immigration. Look at what has happened in the area of illegal immigration. You have the economies of Democrat cities that have been reliant on illegal immigration, and they're petrified. Because what he is doing is attacking Democrat Party power at its root. Democrats unfairly have a House advantage because they stack the deck with millions. 30 million illegal immigrants live in this country. 11 million, a third of them, came in under Joe Biden. Now, we're not nearly as successful as getting that number of people accountability, but he has put the fear out there, and this is why they're protesting so hard against ICE and why they are protesting and shut down the government, because they understand that if the illegal immigrant problem is even dealt with, their own political power is at risk for generations. And what happens with the House? It is not just about the House. It's also about the electoral votes that go toward the presidency. And if this redistricting means that Democrats have a harder hill to climb electorally, they're in danger of not seeing the presidency again for generations. Donald Trump has attacked he has responded to the unfair advantages that Democrats have built up through cheating, through using illegal immigration, and through using race and exploiting racial divisions. And everything with Donald Trump has been on the table. He has been fearless. And people act like he was some kind of political novice. Donald Trump has done more in two terms than any Republican president in our nation's history, as far as I can remember, except Lincoln. He has done more as president and used the presidency in ways that other Republican presidents have been totally afraid to do. The man is fearless when it comes to that. So that is my addition to your comments, which I think were great, Chris.
1: Yeah, just so one more thing. I'm 62 years old, and Jimmy Carter and Ronald Reagan made me a Republican. Rush Limbaugh made me a conservative. God, do I miss that guy, and I appreciate you carrying on his legacy.
0: Good Lord, thank you. Wow, what a thank you. I love that. That's just an amazing statement. Thank you, Chris. What a compliment. Thank you. I appreciate you so much. Robert is calling from North Carolina. Good morning, Robert.
2: Hi. Good morning. Can you hear me good?
0: Doing great. Now, what's on your mind this morning?
2: Trump needs to ask Chairman Z if he's going to recall the over 120,000 Chinese soldiers that came into this country illegally over the border during Biden's administration.
0: Okay, there is a China, and by the way, we've been hearing about this, Chinese policing in the United States against Chinese. It has been astounding what the Chinese government has gotten away with, and that would include these infamous biotech labs, one in California, And the Chinese, we don't know whether it was the government, or it almost has to be,

0: I would think, I don't know for certain, but there are a lot of questions for the Chinese. Some of them are not going to be asked publicly. And we will never know some of the things that said behind closed doors. But it is clear that Donald Trump has, and this administration, is doing more than their predecessors to try to restrain China's emergence in this hemisphere. And they're on it. So I agree with your sentiment, and thank you for the call very much. Sandra is calling in from New Jersey. Good morning, Sandra. What's on your mind this morning?
1: Good morning, James. James, you know, I was listening to your show yesterday, and you were talking about AOC. Look, we have to treat this country like a business. We have to hire the best people. The thought of her running for president, to me, is like a joke. James, I wouldn't hire her to watch my lovely cat Hunter, let alone run the country. That's my thought.
0: Well, we played a soundbite from AOC, and we'll play it again. Cut 43, Matt. This was the basis of the conversation, and this is what caused me to remark on AOC.
2: Ma'am, there's a lot of money being spent on, I'm sorry, reflecting pools, ballrooms, and a memorial arch. What do you make of that?
3: I think that people can't feed themselves. They're having a hard time affording their groceries. They're having a hard, an even harder time in a lot of ways, affording their rent and mortgages. And why should this administration, and this president has openly said that he doesn't care or doesn't think about the financial situations of everyday Americans at all, then try to take $1 billion more, I mean more, out of our health care and put that towards a ballroom when people are already struggling? It's just deeply out of touch. I think it's insulting to everyday people who are trying to get by on an honest day's work.
4: Hey, Congresswoman, who you?
5: I think it's insulting to everyday people who are trying to get by on less day's work. He took $1 billion out of health care.
0: No, he didn't. Now, by the way, these are the same Democrats, but like AOC, who, thank you for the call, Sandra. I'm going to take it from here. These are the same Democrats who spent 700 and some odd billion dollars when Joe Biden was vice president under Obama on infrastructure. Nobody knows where the money really went. These are the same Democrats, like AOC, when Biden was in office, put up another $1 trillion for infrastructure. And they're complaining because the infrastructure in D.C. is broken and Trump's trying to fix it. The ballroom that we definitely have needed for decades. And there are complaints. At the White House, you have to put up tents when you have state dinners or foreign affairs because the place has been unable to accommodate large-scale events, which makes no sense. So Donald Trump's fixing it, and what are they doing? Griping. Obamacare? Obamacare, you cannot, most people can't pay the deductible. The premiums are ridiculously high. The health care coverage, I think Princess Diana told me a few weeks ago, months ago when we were talking about this, 6% of Americans use it. It has cost billions. It has upended the health care system. It is one of the most worthless programs ever to be adopted by the government, Democrat votes only. And she's going to complain because Donald Trump's fixing the infrastructure in Washington, D.C. This is a woman who single-handedly, she was the ringleader of a bunch of radical leftists that kept Amazon from opening up a warehouse and headquarters in New York, which would have bought millions, multi-millions of dollars in. And by the way, they wouldn't be in the financial straits they're in now, if Amazon was operating, and it would have rejuvenated beyond belief Long Island City in New York, where Amazon was, which is adjacent to her district, and members and constituents in her district would have no doubt had jobs, but she blocked it. Now, should she run for president? Absolutely. She should run for president. I would love to see this woman run for president on the Democrat ticket. In fact, I would love to see an all-gal ticket. I'd love to see the Kamala AOC ticket, or the AOC Kamala. Doesn't matter which one of these girls is on top, so to speak. I would love to see the AOC Kamala ticket. Bring it, please. James Golden, Snerdy. More of your calls coming up. On this day in 2025, Donald Trump responded to Bruce Springsteen after Springsteen said Trump was heading a corrupt, incompetent, and treasonous administration. What Donald Trump responded with was a post on Truth Social, saying that Springsteen is a highly overrated, not talented guy, a pushy, obnoxious jerk. We'll leave it there. The James Golden.

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0: The James Golden Show. It's politics, but theater of the mind with James Golden, a.k.a. Bo Snerdly.
12: And a few words from esteemed leader Hakeem Jeffries.
13: But Mr. Leader, I mean, you ultimately lost this, and you take personal responsibility.
12: Who lost?
13: You lost in the state Supreme Court.
12: Did the voters lose?
13: Well, Democrats did, and your law that you passed.
12: Did the voters lose?
13: Do you take personal responsibility for investing so much time and resources, tens of millions of dollars, in ultimately fruitless effort?
12: We did the right thing, and this effort is not over. It's just getting started. And by the way, come back to me on November 4th when Democrats have taken back control of the House of Representatives. That's ultimately going to be, you know, what matters. What do the
13: and
12: American
13: if you don't because
12: people,
13: of this?
12: We are going to win the House of Representatives. I'm telling you that right now. I've been telling you that from the very beginning. And by the way, what math are people focused on when they think about the electoral environment that we're in? When Democrats took the House back in 2018, and at minimum we're in a 2018 environment, when Democrats took the House back, we had to flip 24 seats in 2018. 24 seats, which people said was impossible to do. We didn't just flip 24 seats in 2018. We flipped 40. And of those 40 seats, 31 were in districts that Donald Trump had just won.
11: Yeah. And we're in 2018 again, says Hakeem. Mm-hmm. All right. Sure. Let's head to Florida and check in with Dwight. Good morning, Dwight. How are you?
14: Good morning, James. How are you this morning, my friend?
11: Very well, thank you. What's on your mind, sir?
14: The new movie ticket of AOC and Kamala. I think they call that, what, Dumb and Dumber?
11: Look, one, I'm going to say this about AOC, and you, a lot of people will not agree with me. AOC is not dumb. AOC is not dumb. I'm going to say it again. AOC is not dumb. And I think people underestimate her. Now, is she the brightest bulb when it comes to economics? No. She doesn't have to be. The woman is not dumb. This woman has stood up against Nancy Pelosi, one of the most seasoned politicians in Democrat Party history. And guess what? AOC is still standing. AOC has managed to use her strategy to raise money and to become a de facto leader in the party at her age. And she's only going to get smarter politically. She's not going to get less smarter as she grows older into this job. People can underestimate this woman. Again, I'm not saying she's the brightest bulb when it comes to matters of the economy, but this woman taps into a current that people feel, and she knows how to energize people, and she understands how to use her own power. She ain't dumb. Now, you want to talk Kamala Harris? Yeah, that's another issue. Dwight, thank you. Very quickly, let's head to Virginia. Joe, we got about a minute. Joe, make it count.
15: Hey, James. Look, I was listening to your discussion on the Odyssey, and just a brief, quick history lesson. Helen was the woman who launched 1,000 ships, okay? Her beauty was supposed to be legendary. In fact, she was from Sparta, and according to the chronicles of the time, Spartan women were drop dead gorgeous. So I don't think there's a actress in Hollywood now that can match that standard. And
11: let me tell you, plastic surgery is an amazing thing. But I hear what you're saying. Are you going to go see the movie, Joe?
15: No. Well, not after you've talked about it. I mean, I'm a student of history. And the fact that Christopher Nolan, who did Dunkirk, okay?
11: Ooh, Dunkirk was good. Joe, I got to stop you there. We're out of time. I'm so sorry. Dunkirk, I love that. I love that movie. Our number duo in the can. Our number trio coming up. James Golden, Snurly with you here Saturday morning. Extravaganza continues. When we get back, if you're on hold, stay on hold. Princess Di is going to be along with us too. Cannot wait. So stay there.
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18: Saturday morning, 9 a.m. Larry's coming up in an hour from now. The weather, lovely and sunny today. The high, 77 WABC degrees, and tomorrow, even hotter, 86. Good morning, I'm John Terrett. So, a strike is on for the busiest commuter railroad in the country, the LIRR. Union reps say in the end the strike wasn't about workers' pay in the late years of the contract. They say that never got resolved. Instead, they say at the 11th hour, the MTA demanded worker contributions for health insurance, and that was the deal breaker. So, 300,000 riders a day will be affected by the first strike on the LIRR since 1994. Workers walked off the job at 12:01 this morning, leaving commuters trying to work out contingency plans.
19: I mean, I'm used to it, but yeah, I'll miss it. if it disappears for a little bit.
20: I am worried, very worried. How can I get to work? I travel back and forth every day. If they're on strike, I don't know how can I get here.
18: LIRR commuter Maurizio says he'll miss the smooth ride into Babylon every day, but he gets what the workers are trying to achieve.
21: I mean, the workers will have to do what they have to do, so I'm fine with that. You know, it's definitely just going to impact my commute, but hopefully it's a temporary thing.
18: That last strike back in 1994 lasted just 2 days. But the president of the LIRR, Rob Free, says even if the strike ends tomorrow, Sunday, getting back on track would still take some time.
22: The locomotive engineers have certain times on duty. You know, whether it's a work stoppage or not, they become available to work at a certain time. So even if the work stoppage were to cease, we would have to wait at certain times for them to become available. And also we have to determine where the equipment is.
18: Other news, and President Trump says one of the leaders of ISIS has been killed in Nigeria in Africa. The president says Abu Bilal al-Manouki has been killed by U.S. and Nigerian forces in a meticulously planned and very complex mission. President Trump called al-Manouki the most active terrorist in the world and second in command of ISIS, who thought he could hide in Africa. President Trump didn't mention where in Nigeria the operation took place, but the U.S. launched airstrikes against Islamic State forces last December in the northwest of the country. Meanwhile, here, an Iraqi man has been charged in connection with more than a dozen reported terrorist attacks in Europe and Canada against U.S. and Israeli interests. Acting Attorney General Todd Blanche has been speaking about the arrest of Mohammed Bagasar Dawood al-Saudi.
23: We were able to intercept and get in the middle of this man's attempts to wreak havoc and terrorize not only the United States, Canada, Europe.
18: Al-Saudi is accused of firebombing a Bank of New York Mellon building in Amsterdam, trying to detonate improvised explosives at the Bank of America building in Paris, coordinating an attack against Jewish institutions here in New York, and stabbing two people in London. He's back in court May the 29th. Back to President Trump now, who's at the White House once again after meeting Chinese President Xi Jinping in the last couple of days in Beijing. The trip emphasized stable and stronger ties between the two countries, but critics and analysts are saying, where are the deliverables? Where are the contracts? There's nothing in detail coming out on the major issues facing the two countries. President Trump said Xi had offered help with Iran and wants the Strait of Hormuz open.
20: President Xi would like to see a deal, man. He would like to see a deal, man. And he did offer, he said, if I can be of any help at all, I would like to be of help.
18: President Trump confirmed that Taiwan came up in the talks, but he would only say that he'll be making a decision when he was asked about a U.S. arms sale to the island.
24: They just not want to see a fight for independence because that would be a very strong confrontation. And I heard him out.
25: Are you going to say two words?
24: No, I didn't make a comment on it. I heard him out. I have a lot of respect for him.
18: Later, President Trump warned against any formal move towards Taiwanese independence. Meanwhile, Taiwan's president, Lai Ching-te, maintains that the island is already sovereign and therefore doesn't need to declare independence formally. President Trump also said China had agreed to buy U.S. oil and 200 jets from Boeing, but there is no official confirmation from the Chinese side on that.
20: It was sort of like a statement, but I think it was a commitment.
18: New York City lawmakers and advocates are calling for cleaner streets following a rise in dog waste complaints. During the first 2 months of this year, New York received 821 complaints about dog waste citywide, and that's up 36% over the same time frame last year.
26: Oh my gosh, a lot. It's like playing hopscotch with the dog poo. It's bad.
27: All the time.
28: I saw a lot, especially in this winter with the snow and everything. I said it's ridiculous.
18: The city council is considering a package of legislation dubbed Scoop, which would help enhance community cleanliness by expanding access to dog waste bags, compost dog waste collected from dog runs, and strengthened enforcement in certain areas. New Yorkers know the drill.
26: I feel like I have to puke. I just try to close my eyes and walk around it. Make sure I don't step in it.
28: Well, I'm born and raised here in New York, Manhattan, so I'm used to it. When I see it, if I come across it, how nasty as it may sound, but my reaction is, okay, this one is fresh and this one is old.
18: We do hope you're enjoying your breakfast this morning, by the way. Finally in the news, Taylor Swift and Beyonce are among artists whose music is being historically preserved this year. The Library of Congress has added 25 selections to the National Recording Registry that are considered culturally, historically, or aesthetically significant. This year's picks include Taylor Swift's 2014 album 1989, Beyonce's hit single Ladies Put a Ring on It, and classics like the Charlie Daniels Band The Devil Went Down to Georgia, Gladys Knight and the Pips' Midnight Train to Georgia, and the Byrds' Turn, Turn, Turn. today's weather is a classic, sunny and warm at 77, and tomorrow's even better, sunny but partly cloudy at 86. John Terrett, WABC News.
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1: It was a pleasure to be here at this building with a number of inspectors from HPD to ensure that these conditions are up to code. 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
2: 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It's really wild to watch. 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This is scary stuff. 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Stay the hell out of it.
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0: The James Golden Show is on the air with James Golden, a.k.a. Bo's Nerdly.
1: Our number trio has arrived. I'm having flashbacks. Things are happening. Now I'm remembering Green Lantern and how I couldn't get through that movie. It was one of the worst movies ever made. And then there's The Flash, who I used to love reading the comic books. Tried to watch that movie. It was so stupid, I had to get out of it. These superheroes are flashing back. But, I'm saved because now, in hour number three, it is time, ladies and gentlemen, to catch up with Vine.
2: It's time for a fairest maiden with James Golden
1: in the world.
2: And America's princess of policy, Princess Di.
1: If thou wast looking for the goodness in life, illuminating all that is within eyeshot, one need not tarry and look further than our very own highnessness of all good things, thine empress of intellect. She thereth goeth with the wordeth of justice and libertyeth, the nestness of highness, the wonderfulness, Princess Dianinus is here with me, William S. Shakespeareth, on this the 30th hour in our Odyssey, which is a movie coming out that I'm not going to see. Princess Diana.
3: Oh, my goodness, Sir James, you have outdone yourself, and you have earned the title once again, the Duke of Democracy. Shakespearean, even.
1: I could never get through that Shakespeare stuff. I couldn't, and I felt so dumb. This has bothered me my whole life. I gotta admit, it's bothered me because all the smart people know Shakespeare.
3: No. You shouldn't in any way criticize yourself because Shakespeare is difficult. It is a challenge. And I do not think very many people, and especially younger generations, will be reading him. And I think that is going to be some lost wisdom, unfortunately. So you are not alone. Shakespeare is very demanding. But as I say, worth it. It's worth the effort and the focus, especially if you're a younger person. And, you know, older people, it is very, very hard if you just want to start with Shakespeare. But when you're younger, absolutely, it is worth it.
1: I was younger, and I couldn't get it.
3: Well, it's okay.
1: I was one of the dumb rods. I mean, they're doing all this stuff, the there it thou it, then it's then it through this, then it's stuff. And then there was that other one, the Canterbury whatever. And I'm starting, I want to be smart. I want to be smart. I'm not dumb like they say. I'm smart, Michael. I'm smart. And I was overlooked.
3: You are very smart. I learn so much from you every day. So do not ever say that. Chaucer is difficult. It really is a different language now.
1: See, I even had it wrong. Wait, how do you pronounce it? Chaucer?
3: Chaucer.
1: What?
3: Chaucer. The Canterbury Tales. When the
1: what is a Chaucer?
3: From lots of marches, Brutus to the root. I had to memorize that in high school.
1: Wait a minute. Do that again?
3: I am not doing it again. I am not doing it again, nor am I doing the Shakespearean things that I learned around the house from my dad, which, you know, it is such a great memory. He used to do soliloquies from The Merchant of Venice and from Hamlet. And, you know, we as children thought it was very weird, my sister and I. But, you know, he had done that for a while before he got married in New York City. He had been a Shakespearean actor, and he, you know, was going to make a career of it. But then when he got married, he realized that that would not pay the bills. But it was very, very fun to listen to. And I also think growing up in a household which was connected to the King James Version of the Bible, which was part of my upbringing, that helped because the these and the nows and all of that were familiar to anyone who's read the King James Version.
1: Wow. Man, I tell you what, it's just... And then I learned that one of my favorite movies is based on Shakespeare.
3: Yes.
1: Which is...
3: Yes.
1: Which,
3: And Pygmalion, My Fair Lady. A lot of really wonderful classic movies are based on original Shakespearean dramas.
1: So wait a minute. I missed the Pygmalion thing. Who's that?
3: My Fair Lady, you've heard of.
1: Of course. I think I saw My Fair Lady.
3: Okay. Well, that is based on the Shakespearean play Pygmalion. So there you go.
1: I didn't know that.
3: Well,
1: okay.
3: There's a lot of brilliant classic movie stories that are based on the original Shakespearean story. So you haven't missed anything at all if you have paid attention to those classic movies. You get the gist.
1: Ron was amazing. And then Kurosawa did Dreams, which is also amazing. Dreams was harder for me to understand. I had to watch it a few times. And then some of those, I was just thinking too, somebody just mentioned Dunkirk, which is the way that Brits pronounce it. And I saw Dunkirk and I loved it. And I like movies like Tinker Tailor Soldier Spy, which is to me one of the best movies ever made, the reboot of Tinker Tailor Soldier Spy. I've had to watch that movie like 7 or 8 times. So great. Anyway, moving on to politics. What's your take? Here we are in week 2 of Jim Crow 2.0, back to slavery, the Supreme Court. Let me see. Cory Booker. Play very quickly part of it. Cut 30. Matt. Hello. I'm talking to Matt, and he's looking for it right now. Yeah, 30. Cory Booker.
4: You take me to my next question, because this decision has revived the debate within the Democratic Party about potentially adding more seats to the Supreme Court. Would you, Senator, support an effort to add more seats to the Supreme Court, to expand the court?
5: Well, remember, there's a corrupt shadow hanging over the Supreme Court. Some of these same members that are voting on decisions like this are accepting gifts from billionaires. We have RVs, lavish vacations. It's a corrupt court. The highest court in our land has the lowest ethics laws. Number two is that the Supreme Court clearly within our power. I lead one of these pieces of legislation with Senator Whitehouse and others to give term limits to Supreme Court members. That could go a long way in curing this. The Supreme Court desperately needs reform. It is a corrupt court. And in my opinion, it is a court that needs reform, and I will continue to lead.
1: Okay, enough of him. So we hear the court is corrupt, the court is racist. Somebody went out in an RV, and my God, we can't have that. Good Lord, we can't have Supreme Court justices going out in RVs. And did you hear, by the way, Cash Patel went snorkeling, and that's a new crisis too.
3: James, yesterday's show that you had me just guffawing when you were going through all of the bad ideas that Kamala Harris wanted to have. It was hilarious because she's opening up the discussion to bad ideas. And boy, this is one of the worst. And I hope they try it, because it's so obvious to everyone, normal people, not the, you know, super partisans, that changing the rules of the game when you lose is really a sign of a terrible political weakness. And so I hope they do this. This is not going to pass muster with the American public of, you know, getting rid of the Electoral College, you know, changing the how we do the Supreme Court and all of the things they want to add. This is, you know, I hope they try it, because they're going to get spanked even more electorally than they will be now.
1: Good Lord. I got to ask you about this. We got to take a quick break. Oh, I just learned something else, Princess Diana, from Ed Shea, my brilliant friend, who part of the whole Philadelphia music scene. He tells me that West Side Story was based on Romeo and Juliet, and he's going to be performing that at the Paper Mill Playhouse soon. West Side Story is another one from Shakespeare, eh?
3: Yeah, indeed. Absolutely. See, you know more Shakespeare than you think.
1: Oh, my. Man, this guy get any royalties?
3: Try it.
1: Somebody ought to track the lineage of this guy. I mean, the copyrights. Oh, well. No royalties for you. Oh, goodness. On this day in 1981, former New Christy Minstrels member Kim Carnes, she was in that group with Kenny Rogers, started 9 weeks at number one. I love this song. I loved it from the first moment I heard it. It's one of those. And what a great voice. Unusual. Betty Davis Eyes. Kim Carnes at number one in 1981. Princess Diana is with us in the houseth. So thou is pleaseth, do not goeth awayeth.

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1: There's a new bipartisan push in Washington, D.C., and it's being called the Hot Rotisserie Chicken Act. And it could change how people around the country are allowed to buy food with food assistance benefits. Kayla Frawley, who is a single mom and a SNAP or food stamps recipient, says the move would be a game changer for her family.
2: Having the ability to buy something really protein packed and ready to eat is really important. That's dinner for two. That's lunch the next day for two. That's dinner for two tomorrow night.
1: The proposal would allow SNAP recipients to use their benefits on hot, ready-to-eat meals, like rotisserie chicken, something that's currently not allowed under the federal program. Supporters say it would help working families and people without full kitchens get access to quicker, more flexible meals.
3: I'm James Flippin, and this is the Worldwide News Network.
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5: It is interesting. When you're in politics and you have a big job like that, everybody knows when you get fired. They know when you get hired, and then they know when you get fired. For most people, you know, if you get fired, it's more of a whisper. You know what I mean? Ooh, did you hear? What? Oh, you let go, laid off. You know, ooh, really? What happened? Oh, mm. You know, it's not on the front page of a paper. It's not trending on Twitter. These are high-stakes gigs, high-stakes, that every time somebody gets fired, what happens? What do you think happens when they get fired? When they're told they have to leave, what do you think happens? Man or woman, the same thing happens. They cry. They cry. When they're informed, they start to cry. They blubber. Now, it's a human reaction, but at that level, you think, wait, really? And I'm like, I just noticed this every time a high-level person gets let go. And I'm like, what's up with these guys? Well, for a lot of them, they've never failed before. If you're so successful that you get yourself to the White House, there's a good chance that you've been on the fast track your entire life. And then when you're suddenly confronted with failure, and not just failure, not just, oh, I'll do better next time. No, you're getting fired from the coolest job you'll ever have, and everybody knows about it, and everybody's going to write about it, and you're done. And everybody sees your failure.
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0: The James Golden Show. It's politics, but theater of the mind with James Golden, a.k.a. Bose Nerdly.
1: And Princess Diana is in the house. Princess Diana, I got something I would love you to listen to. Please, cut 12, Matthew. Here we go, Princess Diana. This is for you.
2: How many people who are unhoused that you meet have no teeth at all? They don't have teeth. Why? Because meth rots your teeth. You can't succeed without teeth. So there needs to be comprehensive health care provided to people.
1: That, Princess Diana, is Los Angeles Mayor Karen Bass, who would like to provide teeth for the meth heads.
3: This happened this week. We had on May 6th, a surprise winner of that debate, which was Spencer Pratt, who was a former reality actor. And he has been just surging because of his performance on the May 6th debate, and so much so that Karen Bass has dropped out of future debates. She doesn't want to be exposed. But this is what she decided to come out with: new teeth for meth heads, in response to Spencer Pratt, who is running for mayor of Los Angeles on a nonpartisan basis, on common sense, getting rid of the open-air drug zombies and cleaning up the city. And he now is surging against Karen Bass. There's a third candidate, Nithya Raman, who is a L.A. city councilwoman, who this week came out with limits on backyard barbecues. So we got we got barbecue bans, and then we got the common sense guy who wants to clean up the actual problems in Los Angeles and hold to account the people who were responsible for a terrible record in which his own home, Spencer Pratt's own home, was burned out in the L.A. Palisades fires. So this has been a very interesting thing to watch from afar. We are all rooting for him. The idea that a registered Republican could possibly win the mayor race in Los Angeles is still a reach. However, he has gotten so much enthusiasm around the country, and we are all rooting for him. And right now, Karen Bass is still ahead in the polls, but he is surging. So there is hope.
1: Yeah, as you say, it's going to be a reach for him to actually win, but he is now, I think, at 23%. There's about a 10-point difference from what I understand. She's not doing great. I mean, she doesn't have it out of reach, but it is Los Angeles, but he is, and the ads have been amazing. I want to ask you about some of this black stuff that's going on. Being a black guy, I think it's okay for me to say that, the black stuff. Because all this redistricting stuff, all the stuff we are hearing, oh my gosh, it is, we're back to slavery times, they're doing this. And here's my thought on this, and I want to see what you think about this. We have arrived at a point in America, thank you to the Supreme Court, where black Democrats are not special anymore. They don't get a seat on the special bus anymore. Up until now, black Democrats were protected politically. They didn't have to face the headwinds that other political candidates have to face, whether it be your district's going to be rewritten or you have to face opposition. They lived in an insulated world. They segregated. Talk about segregation. Black people were segregated into these districts. And they did not have to mingle with anybody else. You're black, you're Democrat, we're going to segregate you, and now we're going to protect you because nobody can ever force you to be competitive in the state that you are. And so black Democrats had their own little special bus. It was the special yellow bus for black Democrats. You can say the most asinine things and get elected. You cannot deliver and get reelected. You can have the worst crime rates, the most failing schools, the poorest economies, but you're protected. You're a special black Democrat. You're special, and you're on the special election bus, and you don't have to really face any other voters except your own people that think the way that you do. And the Supreme Court just took away their special bus pass to get on the special Democrat bus, and now everybody in the special community that's been colonized and segregated is upset that they may actually have to face the real world, and their special little bus pass has been taken away. What's your take on that?
3: I have no disagreement with anything you said. And broadly speaking, I think that that is true about Democrats in general with the regards to the media. And Spencer Pratt, the LA candidate, said specifically that whenever he's had an interview, he's had to really know his stuff because the attacks that come from the interviewers, they are part of the opposition. And so the media has held all Democrats to a non-standard, low standards, whereas Republicans everywhere, black or white or Hispanic, have had to really raise the bar on their own performance. And that ultimately is playing out now in politics nationally because there's an echo chamber for the Democrat Party, and they have become so out of sync with the wider society that because they are coddled, black Democrats, white Democrats, they never have to actually defend in the media their actual policies. And so they tell each other how right they are, how superior they are, how smart they are. And the rest of the American public sees how every one of the cities and regions that they run are ruinous and falling apart, and their policies are garbage. And so the real world application of what voters are seeing compared to what they think is just an amazing disconnect. And I think that is true, as you described it, with the Democrat African-American politicians. It's also true, which is why I think the midterms are going to not go the way they think they are. Their arguments are not holding sway with the vast majority of the American public. And with these new redistricting situations, there is going to be an actual competition with actual votes, especially if we get the SAVE Act, which pressure needs to be continued to put on the U.S. Senate.
1: I couldn't agree with that more. In fact, I don't understand at this point. Democrats are pretty much promising they're going to get rid of the filibuster so that they can push through things. I don't know what it's going to take before John Thune gets off his ass and actually does something with this. I mean, I don't understand how daft punks the Republicans are when it comes to actually using power, especially when you have a president that's willing to use power to make sure that the right things get done. I don't get it. It's time for this filibuster to end, and let's codify and push through the legislation that needs to be done, starting with the SAVE Act. Princess Di, stay there. We're going to take some telephones. We've also got Rod's pick and Mac's pick of the day coming up. So, whatever you do, folks, keep it right here. James Golden, Princess Doy is here. It's the Saturday Morning Extravaganza. Your telephone calls, if you're on hold, stay on hold, 800-848-9222. Thusly, stay tuned.
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6: Opponents of California's proposed billionaire tax say they've collected enough signatures to qualify two countermeasures for the November ballot. They believe the proposed countermeasures would block or at least weaken the controversial tax initiative. The initiative would impose a one-time 5% tax on the assets of California residents with more than $1 billion. I'm James Flippin, and this is the Worldwide News Network.
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9: A tale of two mayors. Mayor Eric Adams. Zoran Mondani comes in, and Mayor Eric Adams came out and said, you know what? I don't dislike Zoran Mondani, but I definitely dislike a lot of his policies, and I feel they're going to be very dangerous and very, very tumultuous for New York. And bravo for him for speaking out, because this is a whole different ballgame. In some cases, you know, when somebody replaces somebody, there's a deference. Okay, well, I wish you well and good luck and keep on going. And even if I don't agree with you on certain things, no big deal. Just good luck. But in this case, this is extreme. And when we were talking to Mayor Eric Adams, I can tell you when I was listening, I felt like this guy really did a lot of things for New York. Was he perfect? No. Was anybody perfect? No. But was the deck stacked against him? You bet it was. The minute he started complaining about the border, well, guess what? Joe Biden then suddenly found it convenient to have them go after him. I don't believe in coincidences on timing. And then the campaign finance board, they wouldn't give him the matching funds, the 8-to-1 matching funds. But sure enough, they opened up the purse strings for Zoran Mondani and many others. So the deck was stacked against him. And when we were talking with him earlier, this is a guy who's looking back and saying, look, I'm leaving with a low crime rate in New York. I cleaned up the homeless encampments, did a lot with charter schools. There's a lot of things that he certainly can be proud of. And when you talk to him, all I kept thinking about is, oh boy, January 1st, it's going to be a whole new ball game. And here is Mayor Eric Adams. And I asked him, what do you think about some of these comments by Zoran Mondani, even in the last 24 hours or so, where he essentially is saying that he'd be willing to get arrested to block ICE, and also that he would not rule out arresting ICE if they did something he considered illegal.
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0: James Golden Show. It's politics, but theater of the mind with James Golden, a.k.a. Bo Snerdly.
1: Daggone, he took off his hat. Now we got Hollywood, Hollywood. If you could be Hollywood, my man Matt, it is time for Matt's pick of the day.
2: I got it slicked back. The hat hair is going crazy right now. But last week we went with the Piano Man, so I felt it was only right if we went with the Rocket Man this week. Tomorrow, in 1975, Elton John made music history after earning an RIAA Golden Record before release day, driven solely by pre-sales for Captain Fantastic and the Brown Dirt Cowboy. The album produced major Billboard hits, including Somebody Save My Life Tonight, peaked at number 4, as well as the chart-topping Philadelphia Freedom, which we're listening to right now, Bo. This song was released as a tribute to his friend, tennis legend Billie Jean King, as I'm sure you know, but some people out there might not. And the album went on to debut at number 1 in the U.S. and remained there for 7 whole weeks. Became the first album to ever debut at the number 1 spot of the U.S. Billboard charts. And before this, albums used to have to climb to the top of the charts over several weeks. But what does the Rocket Man do best? He defies gravity. And he did that with this album. Great album, great artist, obviously. And just a tremendous, tremendous achievement. Debuting, number 1. Second it released, number 1. Just incredible work from Elton there.
1: That Elton John is Elton John.
2: We were talking about it with the movies. They don't do it like they used to, man. And Elton John's definitely
1: Elton
2: a pure
1: John. I used to binge listen to Someone Save My Life Tonight off that album.
2: Great song. Great.
1: It is just one of the masterpieces. He and Bernie Taupin. It's just a masterpiece.
2: He's got so many. And speaking of masterpieces, I'm going to pass it off to my man Rod. He got a masterpiece of his own to talk about right now.
1: Rod's pick of the day, what's up with you, Rod?
3: Yeah, today is the birthday of the youngest child of the Jackson family dynasty.
1: Yo!
3: And I am talking about American singer, songwriter, dancer, and actress, Janet Demeter Jo Braxton. I said Braxton, like she's married to me. I meant to say Janet Demeter Jo Jackson. Sorry. She's the youngest child of the Jackson family dynasty, and she has amassed an extensive catalog of hits with singles such as Nasty, Rhythm Nation, The Way Love Goes, what we're listening to right now, When I Think of You, Together Again, and All for You. And Janet Demeter Jo Jackson has sold over 100 million records worldwide. So today is the birthday of Miss Jackson. Happy birthday, Miss Jackson. Yes.
1: Miss Jackson to you. If you're a nasty boy.
3: Indeed. Happy birthday, Demeter Jo. Happy birthday. Yeah.
1: And so I'm going to have a pick of the day, too, ladies and gentlemen. My pick of the day. She is known as the Queen of Disco. When you hear the Queen of Disco and you hear that moniker, it can only be one woman. Her name is Donna Summer. Donna Summer, tomorrow is the anniversary of her passing away. She believed that she acquired lung cancer after the September 11th terrorist attacks in New York from breathing in toxic particles that were released on that day. In 2012, she succumbed. 5 Grammy Awards, 6 American Music Awards, 3 multi-platinum albums. The hits are part of American music legacy. Including this one, Love to Love You, I Feel Love, MacArthur Park. It goes on and on. And she did some collaborations with Brenda Russell that were just amazing. Remembering the beauty the beauty and the voice of Miss Donna Summer. Princess Di is here with us in the house.

0: these things are going to play out well in a lot of the country, because I also think Democrats have overplayed the racism hand. Everything has been racist for so long that Democrats don't like, that people are tired of hearing it. And so when they hear racism, back to slavery, Jim Crow, I think a lot of people outside the Democrat echo chamber, they don't care. It just bounces off them. What do you think?
1: I agree with every word. I think that the, you know, overuse of that accusation, along with the other typical homophobic, you know, there's a string of accusations. Now it's fascist, like Hitler. All of those things have been so overused that it's just part of the background noise. They don't have the punch and the power that they once did. And so few people are now intimidated or backed down for what they say based on those accusations, because they have been falsely used for so long that it's you're absolutely right. It's not going to have the impact that they are expecting, which is a good thing.
0: Wow. Let's take some calls, Princess Diana. David is calling in from Staten Island, New York. David, you're on with Princess Diana, and you're on with me, Bill Schnerdley. Good morning. How are you?
2: All right, and you?
0: Just fine, thank you. What's on your mind this morning?
2: I had two thoughts come in my mind. One has to do with Shakespeare, to be or not to be. The other one is from science. I think it's Albert Einstein. Are you here or do you think you're here? They are parallel equations of expression, if you can understand what I'm saying.
0: Interesting. To be or not to be. What? Give me the Einstein quote once more.
2: Are you here, or do you think you're here?
0: Ah. Princess Diana, what do you think about that? You are the wordsmith here. Play on words. To be or not to be, are you here, or do you think you're here?
1: It depends what the meaning of is.
0: Bill Clinton. Very good. I love that. Words are her business. More so than they are mine, David. So I will let that be Bill Clinton's words. We'll answer the paradox that you've laid out before us. Bob in Minnesota, you are up next with Princess Diana and with Snedley. Good morning, Bob. Hello, Bob in Minnesota. Yes.
3: Yeah, this is Dom in Minnesota.
0: I'm sorry, someone called you Bob, Mike. You're not... Yeah, okay, it's Dom. Good morning, Dom. How are you?
3: Yeah, good morning, sir. You know, James, Trump has put off the greatest foreign policy coup of the decade with China by doing just two things. He took Venezuela and Iran off the map as cheap energy sources for China. Now China is looking to buy oil from us at fair market price. I'll bet you when Trump was shaking hands with Xi Jinping, he was quietly going in his mind, "Do you feel lucky, punk?"
0: I don't know about that. I'm not going to. Princess, your take on the Trump Xi Jinping summit.
1: I have to agree. I may not agree with the quote, but it was a tour de force. And, of course, all of the media is painting it in a negative way. But the meeting, the first meeting that Trump had with Xi Jinping that he described on Sean Hannity while he was still in China is a picture of how amazing he went in there. Trump went into China like a boss. Even though he was on Xi Jinping's territory, Xi Jinping called the meeting. Trump changed to just overturn the tables in that he brought the 30 most wealthiest CEOs of the most powerful American companies with him into the meeting. And Trump said it started off, they are very organized, as you know, but we had 30 of the biggest business leaders in the world. And I suggested before we start the meeting, I would like to introduce them to you. And they were surprised because it wasn't scheduled. Now, that is a picture of a mogul who knows how to run a meeting, who knows how to control a meeting, even though he's supposedly on the back foot because he's the one invited. It's not on his home turf. He made it on his home turf. These 30 CEOs represent 20.

0: trillion dollars of net worth in their companies, which is the value of China, basically GDP. So he was bringing American economic power to this meeting and basically started the meeting by introducing them. And so all of a sudden, you know, the well-prepared, the scheduled, the Chinese who have are very meticulous that way, they were on their back foot in the dynamics from the beginning of that meeting. And the entire visit was like that, that Trump basically owned the entire system of this negotiation. And I would love to talk to you, James, about what they were discussing this week, if you want, called the Thucydides trap, which Xi Jinping raised, which is a theory from ancient Greece about rising powers and falling powers. And it is very interesting because Trump's answer was brilliant and remarkable, and we really should talk about it if you have time.
1: I will make time. I want to hear this. This is stunning. And I want you, when you come on, Matt, can you flag this segment, please, and send it to me so I can play this segment too? Because this analysis of the Trump trip is not something that has been widely shared with the American public. And I want as many people to hear this as possible. Thank you. And Dom, thank you for the call, Matt. Who's your uncle? It's a... Oh, it's Bob. Anyway, thank you, Dom. We appreciate you. Silas, very quickly, time is fleeting. Your point, please, and thank you for calling this morning.
2: Yeah, I just to tell you about most of the top echelon of the Democrat Party, that when you said AOC is not dumb, no, she's not very educated, but she's clever, she's cunning, and she'll be as corrupt as she needs to be to climb that ladder.
1: Well, I'm just going to say this. I don't even know about the corruption. I understand that. I know that there were some campaign issues that she had, but I don't look at her as a particularly corrupt person. I don't look at her that way. I look at her as an ideological person. She is steeped in her own ideology. Of course, much of it is from the way we look at things, wrong. But I want to reiterate again, I don't think AOC is dumb by a long shot. Princess Diana, let me give you the last word on that.
0: Agree completely. She is even worse than corrupt, actually. She's a true believer in socialism. And so that makes her most dangerous because she is fast on her feet. She is, you know, very appealable to the Democrat mindset, as you said, the people who are want to see themselves as victims. And so she is going to be a power within the Democrat Party for quite a while. And so because she's persuasive, she with that group, she is somebody that we're going to have to contend with.
1: Wow. Princess Diana and Silas, by the way, thank you very much. Time for us to, we're going to take one brief call before we head to a break. Gene from Mount Vernon, New York is calling. Gene, you've been waiting. Please, to your point, and thank you. How are you, Gene?
3: Bogue, good morning. I'm calling about Bobby Darin. Bobby Darin, you told us his heavenly birthday was May the 14th. He was born in 1936. You told us that he had forgotten to take his medicine before going to the dentist for an appointment.
1: And he got sepsis. Sepsis is what took Bobby Darin out.
3: Okay. Well, just let me tell you that I always had an innocent heart murmur. And my mother used to have me take medicine before I went to the dentist. And then I could go to the dentist with no problem. And so even after I was grown up, I was born 1937 in June, I always had a prescription medicine before I went to the dentist. And I had no problem with going to the dentist at all.
1: And I wish that Bobby Darin had done that in his 37 years old. And Bobby Darin is just one of the greats. You talk about the 27 Club. He 37 Club, not much difference. And what a great artist. And he still is and forever will be a great artist. The great Bobby Darin, whose birthday was earlier this week, his heavenly birthday. James Golden, Snerdly, Princess Di's here. Lemire, as it's called in France, is the name of the song, Lemire. And I love the French version, too. One of the few things the Frogs do that I actually like. Lemire. James Golden, Snerdly. Keep it here.
4: 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It's near beyond the moon.
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2: Really, geographically, what difference does it make? These are principles. These should be universal for us. Then again, you do have to get elected. And President Trump is pragmatic like that. You do have to get elected. And you have to win some of these races. And, you know, Susan, what the hell's her name? Susan Collins up there in Maine. I know she disappoints us all the time, but she's got Maine. She's got Maine to worry about. Maine is lefty. Maine is different. Maine is not, it's not Montana. It's not upstate New York for that matter. Not upstate New York. A few other quick things I would like to, Tom Steyer is now probably the next governor of California. And this is something I'm working on. You ever see Tom Steyer? He ran for president in 2020. He's a weird-looking guy. He's a billionaire. He's also friends with Joe Biden. Very close friends with Joe Biden. And I believe the takeout of Swalwell, that was a Tom Steyer-Joe Biden operation. Joe Biden is so close to Tom Steyer that Joe stayed in Tom Steyer's house on Lake Tahoe while he was president for free. For free. Joe Biden and Tom Steyer, you know, they are friends. They owe each other things. And Eric Swalwell went from being the leading candidate for governor to sex predator in about 36 hours. Sex predator out of Congress, not going to be the next governor. Be lucky if he skips jail. Is that natural? Did that happen?
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0: The James Golden Show. It's politics, but theater of the mind with James Golden, a.k.a. Bo Snerdly.
1: Odyssey has sparked conversations about Greek culture today. Greek composer Vangelis was born on this day. Well, born tomorrow, actually, is the day of his birth in 2022. Passed away when he was 79 years old. Actually, today, yes. Just, this went number one. And very rare for a movie theme to go number one, from Chariots of Fire. He also did the theme for Blade Runner. Just a great composer. And while we're speaking of that, a song that we're not going to play right now, Whitney Houston's Greatest Love of All, was at number one. That was written by the incredible Linda Creed, who so many of her hits with Tom Bell went number one. She wrote that one with Michael Masser, The Greatest Love of All. It was at number one on this day, Whitney Houston's. And let's see if there's something else that I wanted to mention here, too. Oh, yes, Liberace's birthday. I used to watch Liberace on TV. Liberace is just one of the greats. And he was born on this day as well. Raduzi Valentinian, I think, Valentinian Liberace. 4 decades, over 30 million viewers to his TV show. At one time, he was the highest paid entertainer in the world. Remembering the great Liberace as well. Our America's Most Caffeinated Mom, Rhonda Schrock, has written, and I think she was responding to the discussion Princess Diana and I were having about AOC. She says there's a key difference between, a great difference between raw intelligence versus wisdom and stellar character. Character is a belief system built on truth. And truer words could not be spoken. Princess Star, I think we have a detractor. His time is running out. Anthony, I have about a minute for you. Got to make your point real quick so we can respond to it. From the Bronx, New York. Go ahead.
2: Sure. How you doing? Sure. My point is that meeting between the president, President Xi, and Trump, that didn't go nowhere. It was nothing but a photo op. Their main goal, Chinese main goal, is not so much getting Taiwan. They want to get Japan. That's their real choice. That's their real territory. That's what they want. They want the Japanese. They want that territory. That's what they really want.
1: Princess Di, you care to respond?
3: Well, I think that is an understandable perspective if you listen to the mainstream media. Interestingly enough, the first call that Trump made as soon as he departed China soil was to Japan and filled her in on everything that they discussed. Now, that is extremely significant. The alliance with Japan is strong, and Trump reassured the Prime Minister of Japan that, and she was not able to describe what was taking place because she promised to keep it to herself what they discussed, but it was Taiwan basically, and Trump has signaled that basically that China would not dare to make any moves on Taiwan while he's president, and he's right about that.
1: Boom. Thank you. That's going to be it. We had a call from Georgia I wanted to get to. Lamar and Joseph and Kevin and all of you calling. I'm sorry we can't get to you. We got to bail out. Princess Di, thank you as always for being with us this hour. Appreciate you. Love you. Thank you, Your Highnessness.
3: Sir James, love you back. The Duke of Democracy, as always. So wonderful to hear you.
1: Thank you. Ladies and gentlemen, this is just, the show just goes so quick. And why are we playing this song on the way out today? Well, Beach Boys. This is Pet Sounds from the Pet Sounds album. Now, the Pet Sounds album is regarded as one of the most classic, iconic albums of the rock and roll era. Let me see. Hold on a second. Liberace was also known as a poon hound. What does that mean? Love the late... Ooh! Lord Baltimore. Liberace. So he wasn't a... No. Anyway, the Pet Sounds album was released on this day in 1966, listed as number one of the greatest albums of all time in a lot of music. magazines. May God bless, protect each and every single one of you, your families, your loved ones. Love and gratitude for your being here, allowing me to be with you. God willing, back next week, same time, same station. Until then, I bid you adieu. And with gratitude and love for my crew, who are the best in the business. Thank you, guys. Bye.
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6: Saturday morning, 10 a.m. Larry's just around the corner, but first of all, the news, beginning with the weather. And it's lovely today, really great. Sunny and warm, the high 77. And tomorrow, if you have something planned, even better at 86. Good morning, I'm John Terrett. The news is not so good. For the first time since 1994, the Long Island Railroad is shut down for a workers' strike. Representatives of five LIRR labor unions walking out of MTA headquarters just after midnight, saying the strike is on. The union reps say in the end it wasn't about workers' pay in the late years of a contract. They say that never got resolved. Instead, they say at the last minute the MTA demanded worker contributions for health insurance, and the unions never saw that coming.
7: How do you cost something like that out in the 11th hour? It's never been discussed.
6: Union representatives saying they're as upset as the LIRR riders, who will now be impacted by the work stoppage, especially on Monday. An LIRR union negotiator has been apologizing to commuters for the upcoming interruptions to service.
7: We are truly sorry that we're in this situation. This is a truly unfortunate situation. But this is why you have to take collective bargaining seriously.
6: Another LIRR union negotiator has been venting over how Friday's contract talks with the MTA went.
8: We're really frustrated. Yesterday we arrived early in the morning. It was all smiles and handshakes from their bargaining team. They kind of signaled to me that it was going to be a good day and we were going to get something done. Extremely frustrating that they barely moved.
6: And a third LIRR union negotiator says their effort on Friday shows their commitment to try to reach a deal.
9: We did everything we possibly can do to get a deal done today. We've been camped out here at their headquarters, in their house, trying to get a deal done.
6: Now, the MTA says it met all of the union's demands regarding pay and that a deal was very, very close. It also confirms it will not raise fares on riders because of the strike. The 94 strike lasted just 2 days, but LIRR president Rob Free says even if this strike ends tomorrow, getting back on track is going to take some time.
10: The locomotive engineers have certain times on duty, you know, whether it's a work stoppage or not, they become available to work at a certain time. So even if the work stoppage were to cease, we'd have to wait at certain times for them to become available. And also we have to determine where the equipment is.
6: Now, other news. President Trump says one of the leaders of ISIS has been killed in Nigeria, in Africa. In an announcement, the president said that Abu Bilal al-Manuki had been killed by U.S. and Nigerian forces in a meticulously planned and very complex mission. Trump said al-Manuki is the most active terrorist in the world and second in command of ISIS, who thought he could hide in Africa. President Trump didn't mention where in Nigeria the operation took place, but the U.S. launched airstrikes against Islamic State forces last December in the northwest of Nigeria. And President Trump is back in the U.S. after meeting the Chinese President Xi Jinping in Beijing. The trip emphasized stable and stronger ties between the two countries, but critics are saying there are a few details coming out on major issues facing the two countries. President Trump said Xi offered help with Iran, and like President Trump, Xi wants the Strait of Hormuz opened as quickly as possible.
11: President Xi would like to see a deal made. He would like to see a deal made. And he did offer, he said, if I can be of any help at all, I would like to be of help.
6: A man from Iraq has been charged in connection with more than a dozen reported terrorist attacks in Europe and Canada against U.S. and Israeli interests. Acting Attorney General Todd Blanche has been speaking about the arrest of Mohammed Bakar Saad Dawood al-Saudi.
12: We were able to intercept and get in the middle of this man's attempts to wreak havoc and terrorize not only the United States, Canada, Europe.
6: According to a federal criminal complaint, al-Saudi is accused of carrying out 20 attacks, including some here in New York, in retaliation for the war in Iran and trying to halt the conflict. A woman that many MAGA conservatives have called a political prisoner is to be freed by Colorado's Democratic governor. James Flippin reports.
13: while she investigated alleged voter fraud following the 2020 election, then county clerk Tina Peters was found guilty of letting an unauthorized person into a secure area of the Mesa County election system. President Trump has called for the 70-year-old Peters to be freed. He has been unable to pardon her directly because she was convicted on state charges. But now, Governor Jared Polis has commuted her sentence. As a Colorado Court of Appeals panel ruled, Peters must be resentenced, the panel noting a former state senator only got probation for similar convictions. James Flippin, 477 WABC News.
6: Waymo is recalling its entire fleet after one of their robo-taxis was swept off a flooded highway in San Antonio last month and into a creek. Experts say this is just the latest example of the self-driving technology being, shall we say, not quite ready for prime time.
14: I just don't think that we can keep giving Waymo the excuse of fringe issues for stuff that every 16-year-old driver is taught.
6: Attorney Trey Gober, who fears that someone will have to die in order for Congress to get involved, Waymo said in a statement that they've identified the necessary software fix and they're working to implement it.
14: Every Texas driver knows turn around, don't drown. I think Waymo's been incredibly fortunate so far.
6: A bit of sports news now, and the 151st running of the Preakness Stakes is set for today in Maryland's Laurel Park in Baltimore. Iron Honor is the current favorite in this year's 14-horse lineup, followed by Taj Mahal, Incredibolt, and Chip Honcho. Post time 6:50 in Baltimore. You can see it on NBC. The weather stunning today, the high 77. Tomorrow, frankly, even better. John Terrett, 77, WABC News.
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1: 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I'm Larry Kudlow, and this is the Larry Kudlow Show, and it is a great pleasure to be with you today. 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You can get us all across the country, around the world, throughout the solar system, including the Milky Way. And please catch us during the week. Fabulous Fox Business Network. Fox Business Network. Name of the show is Kudlow. Monday through Friday, 4 to 5 p.m. Love to have you visit us at 4. If you can't make it, you can text your favorite 9-year-old and she'll show you how to DVR the show. It's not hard. So, plenty to talk about today. And we have this Xi Jinping, Donald Trump summit, which I guess was the big news of the week. Although, lots of good economic news, really good American economic news. And we've got Steve Forbes and Art Laffer at the half hour, two of the best, both dear friends of mine going back, I don't know, it's probably 45 years now, if you can imagine. Stock market was sloppy yesterday, but gosh, it's strong. Dow's just short of 50,000. The S&P 500 breaking records. 7408 S&P 500. Really something. Anyway, it's very interesting to me. I get why Xi Jinping, as the head of Communist China, thinks he's dealing with a peer country, namely the United States of America. I understand that. But I want to make a point with all of the bravado that he creates and false promises and whatnot. Here's my favorite statistic. You want to compare the two economies. On a per capita basis, which is really the, you know, if you're doing cross-country comparisons, you should look at it per capita, i.e. per person. On a per person basis, the U.S. is $90,000 per person, per capita. $90,000, just about. A little more than that, actually. China, which obviously has a bigger population, I don't know what they are now. We're about 350 million, some odd. They're about 1.2 or 3 billion, some odd. On a per capita basis, they're under $14,000, okay? We are above $90,000 per capita. They are slightly less than $14,000. That tells you the difference. They're nowhere near us. Now, they have built up a huge military, and they are a very unbalanced economy that relying on cheap government-subsidized exports, unfair trading practices. They've been cheating for years. We never should have let them into the World Trade Organization back in the Clinton days. Their markets are not open the way ours are. And that, of course, is why President Trump is campaigning hard for reciprocal trade. But my first point is how different the economies are. Theirs is a state-run socialist economy. Now, they had a few years in the 80s, maybe the early 90s, where they had a smidgen of free market reforms. They let the farmers share profits, and they let some IPOs. They let some entrepreneurship into their system. But in the last 20 years, it's been snuffed out. And Xi Jinping himself is probably the most statist, centralized, socialist president they've had. Going back, I don't know, and certainly into the 90s. So you get what you pay for. You know, The Chinese Communist Party runs the economy. We've learned throughout history, whether it was the Soviet Union or Cuba, North Korea, none of these places. Free market capitalism works. Socialism, communism never works. There's no incentives. No entrepreneurship. There's no genius. There's no brilliance. There's no experimentation. It's all run by the state. And besides the fact that we have a sevenfold lead over China in terms of our economy, just in recent years, China suffered from a huge property real estate collapse. Their manufacturing is down. They're basically, they used to post numbers of 15 or 20% GDP. Now they're posting numbers of 5% or less. That tells you a lot because those are phony numbers. In fact, they started, I think it was this past year, maybe it was last year, when the job numbers came out, they were so poor, they stopped putting out the job numbers. That's one way to solve the problem. Just don't tell anybody. So it's very important. Now, this meeting between the two superpowers, China is a military menace. They're military power. No question about that. Financially, they're very, very weak. Their banking system is weak. They manipulate their currency, and their economy is weak. The biggest thing that Xi wanted to talk about was, of course, Taiwan. He wants Communist China to take over Taiwan. And we do not. And God bless President Trump is keeping that promise. Now, we don't call it exactly independence. We just have a policy of what's been called for, 50 years, strategic ambiguity. Strategic ambiguity, however, favors an autonomous, independent Taiwan. And Xi asked President Trump directly, this is according to Mr. Trump, who spoke to the media afterwards. Xi asked him if he would keep it independent, and he just said there's one person that knows the answer to that, and that's me, and I'm not talking. And we will be selling them more and more arms. There's no question we will. So we gave up nothing. But the biggest issue for us in this was Iran. I think President and his team probably was hoping for some more help on Iran, but they're not going to get any. I mean, it's easy for China to say they want the Strait of Hormuz to be open, okay, and they said that, and so we agree on that. But that doesn't cost them anything, and right now, our embargo, our blockade is working beautifully, strangling Iran. And there'll be additional combat bombs will be dropping, I think, soon after this summit is over. We wanted perhaps China, to put a little heat on Iran, maybe to surrender. They're not going to, and they really don't have that much clout anymore. I mean, the thing that's so odd about China created Iran. China financed Iran by buying their oil. Roughly 90% of Iran's oil is sold to China, which amounts to about 40% of Chinese oil imports. I think the number is about 1.5 million barrels a day, something like that. And they get big discounts. China's always gotten big 25-30% discounts. So instead of $100 a barrel, they'll get it for, $60-$65 a barrel. But the point I want to make, it's so important. It is China that was the Iranian financier. It was China's oil money that allowed Iran to build nukes, to build missiles, to finance terrorism through throughout the Middle East and elsewhere. Hezbollah, Hamas, Houthis. China was the banker. None of that came up in this summit meeting because I think, fortunately, both heads of state, Trump and Xi, kept things on the calm side publicly. But I'm just saying, their statement, China's statement, at the end of the summit, the number one issue was Taiwan. The United States put out its own, and the number one issue was Iran. Now, there were some nicks and knacks. I say that we sent a powerhouse. I mean, we had something like 30 CEOs, major, major American corporate CEOs. Not that much was done on trade, so far as I know, at this stage. China may buy, 200 airplanes from Boeing. I think the original hope was something like 500, but that may be a work in progress. There'll be some improvement in agriculture, soybeans. American farmers will sell them our soybeans. China will import some of our oil and gas. That's a very good thing because it shows how powerful we are. We dominate world energy markets. You know, in the first Trump term, I was on the trade team, the China trade team. Mnuchin, Lighthizer, Navarro, Wilbur Ross, all of us. You know, we spent 2 years negotiating a big trade deal with them. But they didn't keep their end of the promise. I mean, you know, intellectual property theft is still out there. Forced transfer of technology is still out there. Allocations of commodity purchases never met. Allocations of manufacturing purchases never met. China doesn't keep its word. Of course they don't. We know that. But we went through, and it was arduous, and the deal was signed in early 2020. But I learned a lot with all the constant meetings we had, including a couple of dinners where President Xi was at, President Trump. I think probably the best thing is, you know, no fireworks, stability, no ratcheting up of tariffs at this point, kind of status quo. And I think from President Trump's standpoint, just having him on the world stage with Xi in Beijing with the pomp and all the pomp and ceremony is a good thing. It's an image enhancing good thing. And for Xi, I'm sure for his audience, being with Trump is a good thing. And at the moment, the relationship is being managed calmly. You know, we went through a lot of ups and downs a year ago, but things have quieted down. And we'll see where it leads. We don't know all that's happened yet. I think, however, the other side of the world is going to be much tougher. All right, my sense is we are fixing, the U.S. government, military, the President Trump, the Commander-in-Chief, is getting ready for the final push in Iran. There will be combat. There will be bombing. The blockade will continue. We will relaunch Project Freedom that will reopen the Strait of Hormuz. Iran is on its deathbed. No matter what their crazy mullahs, you know, Islamic Revolutionary Guard Corps, these are crazy people. These are gruesome people. This is like Nazism in the 80 or 90 years ago. But they are on their last legs, and we are about to launch the final push. And then, ironically, and I'll close with this for the moment, I think the final push was planned as Mr. Trump and his team traveled from Washington, D.C. to Beijing, and probably at the drawing board in Beijing, too. So it goes. Presidents never sleep, this one in particular. But I'm getting ready for the final push in Iran. As far as China goes, well, less than 14,000 per capita GDP. The U.S. more than 90,000. You draw your own conclusions, folks. I'm Kudlow. We'll take a quick break.
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4: Extra. A woman says the Alaska Department of Public Safety put her privacy and safety at risk. The woman, who chooses to remain anonymous, says she received death threats after providing information to officers as a confidential informant that led to an arrest on the reality show Alaska State Troopers. The claim is the episode exposed her identity and involvement. I'm James Flippin, and this is the Worldwide News Network.
0: If you missed Sittin' Friends in the Morning, here's what you missed.
5: So go into this AM New York column today, and here's how it starts. Menon's appearance with Mamdani on Thursday followed an interview the day earlier on the right-wing radio show. That's me, you know, pro-choice and pro-gay marriage. I'm right-wing. On the right-wing radio show of Sid Rosenberg on WABC Radio, where she criticized Mamdani's preliminary budget proposal. Rosenberg has drawn criticism in the past, having labeled Mamdani, the city's first Muslim mayor, a terrorist. By the way, I stopped doing that months ago, okay? Let's stop with that nonsense. And claiming during the campaign that he would be cheering another 9/11. Okay, made that comment with Cuomo, okay. So then it goes on to talk about Menon. Oh, here. Since the unveiling of his preliminary budget, Menon has said that potential property tax hikes should not be discussed amid the current affordability crisis. Speaking to Rosenberg on Wednesday, she emphasized that the city council has the final say over property taxes and made clear it will not approve any hike. Okay, so there's basically what she said to me. Then you go to the next page of this column. Asked by a political reporter, I'll give you that reporter. His name is Chris Sommerfeld. He used to write for the New York Daily News. Asked by a political reporter about Menon's appearance on Rosenberg's show after his Islamophobic comments about Hisner, there's that word again, Mamdani said he would let the speaker answer that. A spokesperson for the speaker's office said Menon's appearance on Rosenberg's show was one of many media hits she did that day to discuss the budget, but, you guys ready? But that she vehemently disagrees with the host's views and past remarks about the mayor. And here's where it gets really saucy. Quote, Speaker Menon vehemently disagrees with Sid Rosenberg on a whole range of topics. Well, how about that, Noam?
6: Well, that's fine. I mean, you know.
5: Well, what the hell could she disagree with me on a whole range of topics?
6: She, you know, not surprising that she disagrees with you a lot of stuff, but she came on anyway.
5: Mm-hmm. Speaker Menon vehemently disagrees with Sid Rosenberg on a whole range of topics. And here's a sentence, Lewis, that you're going to love. She strongly condemns his Islamophobic rhetoric.
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5: She appeared on WABC Radio as well as other numerous outlets to speak to New Yorkers about the impact of the sea bubble. Separately, Commissioner Tisch reportedly met Rosenberg for dinner last month. This according to the Daily News.
6: The commissioner didn't back down.
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1: You know, on a happier note, besides worrying about China and its ambitions, we're produced numbers this week that show a booming American economy. I mean, the word resilient is used a lot. I would substitute the word boom for the word resilient. I mean, a couple numbers. First of all, we had gigantic retail sales, which is now growing at over 9% at an annual rate for the past 3 months. And then yesterday, we had big numbers for manufacturing, industrial production, but manufacturing up 6/10 in April, 4.5% annually for the last 3 months. These are adjusted for inflation. Business equipment, 8% for the last 3 months, annualized rate. These are huge numbers. What you're seeing is both the supply side or the business side of the economy is booming, and the consumer side, the retail side, is also booming. Consumer demand. Now, I know we've had the hike in energy prices. I get that. Gasoline prices have gone from, you know, less than $3 to about $4.50 nationwide. I understand that. I'm not denying it or trying to gloss over it. And it's not a fabulous thing, and it may be hurting some people, okay? I feel your pain in that sense. But it's not killing the economy. It is not killing the economy. And we're not experiencing supply shocks. There are supply shocks, oil supply shocks in other parts of the world, including China and Europe. But the U.S. is not experiencing a supply shock. We have ready and available oil. The really important point. I know the price is up. But by the way, it turns out the tax refunds are coming in at about $175 billion. They were estimated initially at $100 billion, so that may be covering part of it. So eat your heart out, Xi Jinping. We have huge economic growth in the United States. All right, break. And Art Laffer and Steve Forbes coming up.
0: Tax season is here, and this is the tax break of the day. Today's topic, understand safe harbor rules. 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Tax preparers use these rules to reduce underpayment risk. Knowing safe harbors helps plan estimated payments and avoid unnecessary penalties. These rules provide legal protection while allowing flexibility in planning, and strategic use of safe harbors improves compliance. Proper planning throughout the year can reduce financial surprises at tax time. Proper planning throughout the year can reduce financial surprises at tax time. Taxpayers with fluctuating income especially benefit from understanding these protections. Applying safe harbor strategies can improve cash flow management during the year. This has been your tax break of the day.
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0: If you missed Greg Kelly, here's what you missed.
3: People forget, but Andrew Cuomo was so hot in 2019, right? He was the guy that they started talking about him for president, not Biden. When I say they, I mean Cuomo and his people. They were doing the talking. They were talking that up. And word got back to Joe. And Joe hated that. And he said, well, he said it once before, never F with a Biden. Never F-U-C blank with a Biden. And if you do, you're in trouble. And that brings me back to my friend Bill Stevenson, still in jail, still sitting in prison, still no indictment, still no autopsy. Bill Stevenson was married to Jill Biden in 1969 to about 1973. Jill Biden, yeah, the first lady of the United States. And Joe, I believe, is the reason why my friend Bill is in jail right now. I really do. Bill Stevenson moved on with his life, even though his heart was broken by Jill, who had an affair with Joe. That's true. We know what happened. They were fooling around behind Bill's back. But Bill is very cool. He said, look, people make mistakes. I honestly don't hold that against him. You know, am I happy about it? No. But I found my wife, Linda, and everything is great. He said, people make mistakes, moral failings. It's part of life. It's one of the reasons why I liked him so much. When he came forward to tell that story about how Bill cheated on his, was Joe cheating? Joe was single, or we think he was single. He wasn't married, but he was fooling around with a married woman. It is adultery, but is that cheating? Was Joe cheating? Probably not. Well, cheating God or something. Yeah, it was not good. And they get caught in the affair. Bill kicks Jill out of the house. The divorce is going fine. Bill realizes as the husband he's going to lose some assets. And he's going to court and he's going to sign a deal that, well, is very good to Jill. He's going to give up a lot. But then Joe gets wind of all this and says, no, the deal is off. You deserve a piece of that Stone Balloon. Stone Balloon being a big saloon in downtown Wilmington that made a lot of money. And Joe wanted that money for himself. Joe wanted some of that money. Constant passive income. So they blow up the case. New lawyers. It drags on for another year and a half. And they're back in court. And guess what happens? Bill wound up doing better than he did the first time around.
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1: So I just want to repeat the number that we had earlier comparing USA economy and China's economy. On a per capita basis, the United States is slightly over $90,000 per person. China is slightly under $14,000 per person. China is in a virtual recession, and even despite oil prices, the United States is posting unbelievable numbers. By the way, the Atlanta Federal Reserve GDP now has now got 4% growth in the second quarter after a better than 2% growth in the first quarter. So let us bring in two very distinguished economics professors and dear friends of mine. Art Laffer is the chairman and chief economist of Laffer Associates. He is a Presidential Medal of Freedom recipient. I was in the room when he got it. His latest book is The Trump Economic Miracle and the Plan to Unleash Prosperity Again, co-authored with Steve Moore, who will be with us later in the show, and the great Steve Forbes, chairman and editor-in-chief of Forbes Media. Steve's latest book, Inflation, What It Is, Why It's Bad, and How to Fix It. Gentlemen, thank you for doing this. I appreciate it. Every now and then, it's fun. Steve Forbes, let me begin with you. Knowing your interest in foreign policy, what'd you make of this Trump-Xi so-called summit in Beijing?
5: Well, I think the key thing is didn't happen. The trade deals, that's going to have to come later. But the big thing is this, Larry, is what President Trump does when he gets home. Xi has pushed him, as you know, very hard on Taiwan. The president, I'm sure, tried to be polite, but the key thing he has to do now to make sure there's no ambiguity about where Taiwan stands is to go ahead with that $14 billion arms sale that has been approved. It's still sitting on the president's desk. He should say that we've been doing arms sales to Taiwan for 50 years since normalization of relations. That's part of that pattern. That sale is going ahead. Xi's trying to send it off the road into a ditch. The president should go ahead with that. The other thing the president should do, and they've hinted at it with the Pentagon, is to reassure Asian allies by going ahead with the idea of building some of our naval ships in South Korean and Japanese naval yards, where their shipbuilding techniques, sadly, in many ways, are far ahead of ours. You do that, that reassures the Asian allies, we're not going to take a powder on the region. You go ahead with that arms sales, you have no ambiguity about Trump abandoning Taiwan.
1: I don't think he will. I mean, he's just holding back. I don't think he will at all. In fact, I think, you know, it's interesting, Steve. Art, be right with you in a second.
6: Yeah.
1: Interesting, Steve. A lot of people thought President Trump might bend to Xi on Taiwan, but there's no evidence of that. None.
5: No, and just to make sure Xi doesn't misinterpret, you know, some people like to hear what they want to hear. Going ahead with that arms sale, I think, would just make it very clear nothing's changed.
1: Yes, no, I agree 100% on that, 100%. Art Laffer, way back in the last century, you were involved in some of the early China work. Listen, we all go back to back into the last century, so it's okay. You know, their economy, I would argue their economy is deteriorating. And I can use numbers, but numbers probably don't mean anything in China. I mean, when they get a bad number, they just don't post the number anymore. But on a per capita basis, we have a sevenfold larger economy than they do. But they've been in a slump or recession or a property bust for years. So I don't know how they get off thinking, you know, that they're puffed up and they're this great superpower.
6: I totally agree. Xi has changed the structure of Chinese policies dramatically and all for the worse.
1: Yeah.
6: I mean, if you go back to 1970, you know, China was a hermit kingdom there. They've grown something like 66-fold. In real GDP per person, while we grew five or six fold. I mean, they were the miracle supply side. They sound money.

0: the card, cards.
1: You know, it's interesting. Listen, I saw it, Art, when I was on the China trade team in the Trump's first term, and I saw it. Despite one or two people that were genuine reformers, all the others that she sent to various trade meetings, and we had so many of them in Washington and Beijing, you know, one after another, they're a bunch of statist communist thugs. That's all they were. In fact, the communist thugs were sent to make sure that the one or two reformers didn't get away with anything, you know, didn't make any promises they couldn't keep. It looks like the economic story there is getting worse, Art. I mean, they don't fess up exactly the numbers, right? But they used to post 15% GDP plus. Now they're posting 5%, and you know it's a lot lower than that.
0: And it's descending, not ascending. It's, you know,
1: yeah.
0: Xi is in a sinking ship, and it's going to take a long time to sink. But it's really very sad to see what he's done, because it was such a miracle there. It was like Chile in South America, just this explosion and then the drop. Now, Chile's come back again, but there's no chance that China does. None. I mean, they're just on the wrong track, and Xi is just pushing his authoritarian rule over the private sector. And it is really tragic, because we could be great, great partners with China, and that's not going to happen, I don't think.
1: You know, I saw somebody, I'm not sure who it was, but one of the market analysts, you know, who covers China and the international stocks. Anyway, the Chinese stock market hasn't moved in over 5 years. It's just
0: exactly.
1: Flat pancake. And the U.S. stock market has been booming, for a number of and continues to boom, I might add. In fact, our whole economy looks like it's booming, Arthur. I mean,
0: it is.
1: Atlanta GDP now, 4% in the second quarter. You saw the production and manufacturing numbers out yesterday and retail sales the day before. I know oil prices are high, although oil's available, gasoline is available. It's not a supply shock. It's a price adjustment, but whatever. We're booming.
0: Well, we've got the policies, Larry. I mean, the president has put in a phenomenal set of policies across the board, the BBB, the tax cuts, all of that stuff. And now with Kevin Warshin at the Fed, I think the Fed's going to be a lot better. And then looking at this stuff, the trade policies that Trump is doing and negotiating with, I think are all in phenomenal situation for a really expansive U.S. economy for a number of years to come.
1: Yes, I hope so. Steve Forbes, let me just go back to the Xi thing, because each country put out its own statement, so there was no, you know, joint communique, as there sometimes is after these things. But anyway, each country put out its own. The top of the list for China's communique or statement was Taiwan, as we discussed a few moments ago. The top of our list was Iran. Now, here's the thing, Steve. China's saying, okay, and it's kind of a freebie. They're saying, yeah, we agree the Strait of Hormuz should be reopened. And there should not be a toll. Okay, that's pretty easy for them to say, right? But they are the ones who helped create Iran, because they buy 90% of Iran's oil exports, and therefore they are the banker and the financier of the Iran attempts at nuclear weapons and missiles and ICBMs and sponsorship of terror in Hezbollah and Hamas and Houthis and all the rest of it. Do you follow? I mean, I got to love China's chutzpah. Okay, or chutzpah, whatever the right word is. They're the ones who finance Iran. You could say they created Iran. Now they're saying, oh, yeah, let's open up the Strait of Hormuz. I mean, I just find that incredible.
2: Well, two things on that. One, it underscores why the sooner we get back to doing what we were doing before this ceasefire, which I think was a major mistake, go back, complete those targets, take out that regime. The army will move against the regime if it feels we're not going to pull the rug out from under them. But also, talking about, China, it's great you love the international traffic in the Strait of Hormuz, and we believe the same thing for the South China Sea. They've been trying to put in man-made military military islands to control

0: the South China Sea, and we should make a statement again. Jefferson was right, freedom of navigation, and maybe we'll put our own man-made island and call it Trump Island in the South China Sea, and make very clear that's going to remain an open waterway, just as the Strait of Hormuz is going to be an open waterway, period.
1: You know, Steve, I've already changed the Persian Gulf to the Trump Gulf. Now, we have the Gulf of America. I had an admiral on the TV show who said I should stop calling it the Persian Gulf. I should call it the Arabian Gulf, which, by the way, I might be okay with the Arabian Gulf. But I don't know. I rethought about it. So
0: how about the Laffer Kudlow Gulf?
1: No, I
0: supply side Gulf.
1: Supply side Gulf.
0: Freedom. We believe in freedom. We believe in growth. You know, you and Arthur helped save civilization in the early 80s, late 70s. Got to do it again, so.
1: Steve Forbes, you are part and parcel.
2: Isn't he wonderful, Larry? He's just terrific.
1: He is part and parcel of that. We both backed you for Arthur and I both backed you for president. 100%. Both times. I still think your platform would work. I mean, actually, it's funny. Trump winds up moving the ball in your direction, not quite on every area, but certainly on taxes and regulations. But you were there first a good many years ago.
0: I learned from the best. We're talking to the two of them now. I am.
1: Well, I learned from the best also. How about, let's take a break. I want to talk about a bunch of other things. We got interest rate issues. We got Federal Reserve. We got Kevin Warsh coming in. You guys are both experts on that. And we got some politics to cover as well. Folks, if you hadn't guessed, we are two of the greatest of the great. I just want to say that. Both of whom have taught me enormously down through the years. Art Laffer, number one. Steve Forbes, number two. In no particular order. I'm Kudlow. Will all three of us be right back?
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8: Who among us doesn't have failures? You can count to maybe one, depending on your spiritual religious point of view, or two or three or more, depending on what it is you study spiritually. But those beings that inhabit this plane, whether in Christianity you believe it's Christ, whether you believe it's Buddha, whether you believe it's the 10 Sikh gurus, whoever it is, those individuals are rare that come here enlightened souls. All of us have stuff with us. We're human. And some stuff is more profound than others. So, yeah, I loved Robert Byrd. And I think that a lot of times we get caught. Wait a minute, I'm getting a text. Uh-oh. I think it's from Princess Di. Oh, goodness gracious. She just sent me a Robert Byrd quote. See, this is dangerous. Rather I should die 1,000 times and see old glory trampled in the dirt, never to see it rise again, than to see this beloved land of ours become degraded by race mongrels. A throwback to the blackest specimen from the wilds. That was Senator Robert Byrd in 1944, opposing integration. Yeah, he's a Democrat. Same Democrats as George Wallace standing up there talking about segregation now. Segregation's ever, which is, by the way, what the black, what the Democrats still practice in public schools. Just so you know, they haven't really changed as a party that much, except now they do it on economic grounds. They claim he vile man. He was a that was vile.
3: 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From Wall Street to the White House, this is the Larry Kudlow Show.
1: And we're going to continue the conversation with two of my dearest friends and literally smartest people I know, Dr. Arthur Laffer, who is a Presidential Medal of Freedom recipient. God bless, I was in the Oval Office when he got it from President Trump. Arthur's latest book with Steve Morris, Trump Economic Miracle. And Steve Forbes, whom I've known all these years, backed him for president twice. He and I, going way back in the early 90s, helped get a big fat tax cut and a gubernatorial win from Christine Todd Whitman, who it turned out, Steve, really when you scratch that whole story, John Whitman became the devout supply-sider. The late John Whitman, who was a lovely guy, she kind of got cold feet after the first term. But let's not go there. Anyway, Steve said...
0: Well, that was the last time New Jersey did something right on taxes 30
1: right.
0: years ago.
1: No, that's right. You and I worked on it. Paul Jugot was shilling for us in the paper. It was great stuff. Anyway, Steve, of course, chairman, editor-in-chief of Forbes Media, and his latest book is Inflation, What It Is, What... Why it's bad, how to fix it. So, fellas, a few moments. Bond yields are rising globally, actually. A lot of it's tied to the energy story. And the CPI is, you know, we got a CPI. So the 12-month CPI top line, 3.8%. That includes energy. The core CPI, 2.8% over the past year. It's not the worst thing in the world. Kevin Warsh has taken over at the Fed. Steve Forbes, what do you want to see him do? I mean, it's not going to be easy, but what do you think he should focus on?
0: I think he should focus right away after the swearing in that the Federal Reserve does not believe that prosperity causes inflation and that there's going to begin put the forces in place to change the Fed's economic models. The rest of the world won't pay attention, but inside that'll be a hydrogen bomb, a good one. We're going to clean out the debris of the past that has held America back and get some sensible models in. And then things like interest rates, you could say, will start to take care of themselves.
1: You know, that's an important point. If he articulates that in, let's say, early speeches or maybe early his first major speech, whatever, that will have an important effect on economic policies all around the world, including central bankers. But, you know, you haven't had anybody say that. Now, President Trump says that, all right, and says it very eloquently, but it doesn't seem to spread beyond that. I mean, Warsh can really help Trump and the whole pro-growth supply-side movement.
0: Yes, he could have the same impact, Warsh, that Reagan did in the early 80s right. with tax cuts, which were imitated by one degree or another with 50 countries around the world. If he starts to say central bank is now going to pay attention to the real economy, is going to not believe prosperity cause inflation, and you do that and start to pay attention to values of currencies, which none of them talk about, you start to do that, that's going to start to have an impact in the next few years on central banking everywhere and on the economics profession.
1: You know, Arthur, there's no reason why central bankers can't, you know, take prominent positions on economic policy. I mean, after World War II, for example, during and after World War II, Mariner Eccles, who was a pal of FDR's, was a devout Keynesian, Art, and he argued that again and again and again. They didn't even want to replace him. So it'll be interesting if Kevin Warsh goes down that road.
2: Yeah, well, Kevin Warsh should be our, you know, modern-day Paul Volcker. You know, without Volcker, Reagan would have been not nearly as effective as he was. And I agree with Steve 100% that prosperity does not cause inflation. That's just plain silly. But the other side of the coin is, what you need to do is get a spot commodity price index and stabilize it over the long run to bring an inflationless world. I think this 2% stuff per year doesn't make sense. I would like to see the dollar stable in value. And the way Volcker did it was, you know, if there's too much inflation, what you do is you sell bonds in the open market and you shrink the monetary base, you shrink the balance sheet, and that way you can really control inflation for the long run. So it's not only getting rid of discarding the bad, which Steve is 100% right on, it's also adopting the good, which is going back to a price rule
1: yes.
2: monetary policy.
0: And the nice thing, the way Art puts it, spot commodity index, it can disguise return to a gold standard, but not using the word gold, so people don't get all frizzled up.
1: Well, I was waiting for those two words, price rule. I mean, that's, you know, listen, in the 80s, Wayne Angel pushed the price rule, remember? You got to give him he never got enough credit for it. People thought he was an eccentric. He wasn't. He was a very smart economist and, I might add, commodities trader. Alan Greenspan did until the end, until his last term. I mean, Greenspan would go in front of Congress and talk about gold price, what it meant, why it shouldn't be soaring. You know, I mean, it's very interesting. It's not that long ago that price rules were in vogue. And you're right, Art. You buy bonds, you're increasing the base. If you sell bonds, you're reducing the base. Should he sell bonds now?
2: Yes. We've got an inflation issue today. Now, if the price of oil comes way down, you may want to mitigate that and not by sell so many. But, you know, we need to get control of that. Now, it took Volcker probably a year and a half to get control of the Fed when he first came in. Mm. It will not be easy for Kevin Warsh to get the cooperation of the rest of the board right away. It just won't be easy for him. But he should start on that process just the way Volcker did him when he was first appointed. Just take your time and get it right. And if he does that, we are in for a long prosperity. There's nothing more important than price stability, as you two have taught me over the years. It's just the key. It's a sine qua non of prosperity, stable, valued currency.
1: Yeah, you know, we don't hit 2% anyway. I mean, Jay Powell's nowhere near 2%. I don't know when was the last time we had 2%. It was probably in the 1990s. Anyway, gentlemen, I'm most grateful. Thank you so much. Art Laffer, the best of the best. Steve Forbes, the best of the best. Doesn't get any better than that, folks, for you and me. Anyway, we will take a break, and we'll keep the economic beat up with John Carney and Joe Livorno. I'm Kudlow.
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10: Saturday's weather, sunny and warm, the high 77 today. Tomorrow, even better at 86. Good morning, I'm John Terrett. Well, it finally happened at midnight last night. For the first time since 1994, the Long Island Railroad is shut down. Representatives of five LIRR unions walked out of the MTA headquarters just after midnight, saying the strike was on. The reps say in the end it wasn't really about pay. That never got resolved. Instead, at the last minute, the MTA demanded worker contributions on health insurance, and that was the straw that broke the camel's back.
11: How do you cost something like that out in the 11th hour? It's never been discussed.
10: 300,000 people a day use the LIRR at its peak, and so this leaves commuters trying to work out what they do now.
12: I mean, I'm used to it, but yeah, I'll miss it if it disappears for a little bit.
13: I am worried, very worried. How can I get to work?
10: The last strike in 1994 lasted just 2 days, but the president of the LIRR, Rob Free, says even if the strike ended tomorrow, getting back on track, so to speak, would still take some time.
14: The locomotive engineers have certain times on duty, you know, whether it's a work stoppage or not, they become available to work at a certain time. So even if the work stoppage were to cease, we would have to wait at certain times for them to become available. And also we have to determine where the equipment is.
10: Other news, and Israeli officials say a Hamas commander who helped to plan the October the 7th attacks has been killed. Israeli Defense Forces said in a news release this morning that Izzaldin al-Haddad was killed on Friday in a precise strike in Gaza City. And President Trump says one of the leaders of ISIS has been killed in Nigeria. The president says Abu Bilal al-Manuki has been killed by U.S. and Nigerian forces in a meticulously planned and very complex mission. President Trump called al-Manuki the most active terrorist in the world and second in command in ISIS, who thought he could hide in Africa. Meanwhile, President Trump is now back in Washington, D.C. after meeting with President Xi in Beijing over the last couple of days. The trip emphasized stable and stronger ties between the two capital cities, but critics say there are few details coming out on major issues facing the two countries. But President Trump did say that President Xi had offered any help he can to reopen the Strait of Hormuz.
15: President Xi would like to see a deal made. He would like to see a deal made. And he did offer, he said, if I can be of any help at all, I would like to be of help.
10: An Iraqi man is being charged in connection with more than a dozen reported terrorist attacks in Europe and Canada against U.S. and Israeli interests. Acting Attorney General Todd Blanche.
16: We were able to intercept and get in the middle of this man's attempts to wreak havoc and terrorize not only the United States, Canada, Europe.
10: Some of the attacks he's accused of include firebombing a Bank of New York Mellon building in Amsterdam, trying to detonate improvised explosives in the Bank of America building in Paris, coordinating an attack against Jewish institutions here, and stabbing two people in London. He's due back in court May 29th. Staying in New York, while Mayor Mamdani is claiming victory for closing a $1 billion budget gap, his opponents say he's just setting up the city to fail. Liz Radabali reports.
17: There are gimmicks and there are one-shots that don't solve the problem.
18: Critics of City Mayor Zoran Mamdani are poking holes in his fiscal plan. Andrew Rain, the president of the Citizens Budget Commission, tells New York One the city is still at risk in the long term.
17: The way to structurally solve the problem, and he has said we need a structural solution, is to bring the spending in line with real change over time. Not a $1.2 billion one-shot, not a pension gimmick that makes future New Yorkers balance this budget.
18: These concerns have been echoed by Comptroller Mark Levine. He claims the added revenue does raise questions. He said the uncertainty around the next budgetary process means building up city reserves is crucial.
19: It's a once-in-a-lifetime windfall.
18: Mamdani is going to have an even bigger $10 billion budget gap in his final year. I'm Liz Radabali for 77 WABC News.
10: If you're having a late breakfast, we recommend you turn the radio down for the next 40 seconds because New York City lawmakers and advocates are calling for cleaner streets because of a rise in dog waste complaints. Lisa Ritchie reports.
20: During the first 2 months of this year, New York received 821 complaints about dog waste citywide, up nearly 36% in the same time frame as last year.
21: Oh my gosh, a lot. It's like playing hopscotch with the dog poo. It's bad.
22: All the time.
23: I saw a lot, especially in this winter with the snow and everything. I said it's ridiculous.
20: The city council is considering a package of legislation dubbed SCOOP, which would help enhance community cleanliness by expanding access to dog waste bags, compost dog waste collected from dog runs, and strengthen enforcement in certain areas. I'm Lisa Ritchie for 77 WABC News.
10: Talking of compost, that's pretty good for growing almost anything, isn't it? Except in New Jersey, where farmers say their peaches are struggling. James Flippin reports.
4: New Jersey is the nation's fourth largest producer of peaches, and the Garden State's farmers say their crop is having issues because we had unseasonably warm temperatures in early spring, followed by colder than normal temperatures. Rebecca Moderi owns Alsteed Farms in Chester.
6: South Jersey lost about 70 to 80% of their peaches. I think what you're going to end up seeing this summer is a lack of New Jersey peaches, and you're probably going to see some price inflations because of that.
4: James Flippin, 477 WABC News.
10: Well, you know what they say, life's a peach. As for the weather, well, it's really good for growing peaches, actually, because it's a really lovely sunny day today. Very warm, the high 77 WABC degrees. Tomorrow, frankly, even better for peaches and everybody else. A really lovely day at 86. And Monday, partly cloudy but still warm at 77. 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I'm John Terrett.
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1: So we were talking with Art Laffer and Steve Forbes about Kevin Warsh taking over the Fed and how important that's going to be in terms of supply-side reforms and a price rule for price stability, monetary stability, currency stability. But wait a second, will the Fed ever let Kevin Warsh take over the Fed? I mean, he's been confirmed by the Senate on a party line vote, but there seems to be something going on here. Powell forever. Fed declares Powell temporary chair, even though Warsh has been confirmed. That's a headline from John Carney at Breitbart. So let's talk to John Carney, Breitbart news editor for economics and finance and co-author of the great daily Breitbart Business Digest. John, what is going on here? What's happened? Are they trying to take it away from him?
24: It was an extraordinary Friday news dump, Larry. 5 p.m. on Friday, the Fed lets us know that the Fed board has voted to keep Powell on, at least for a little while. I guess Kevin Warsh has not been sworn in yet by the president because the president was in China. It seems unnecessary. There's a vice chair of the Fed. He's still vice chair, Philip Jefferson. He could run the meetings if they had to have an emergency meeting over the weekend. But the Fed decided on its own that it could declare Jerome Powell the chair pro temp for until Warsh is confirmed, which is not in keeping with they said this is consistent with past practice, but it's not. When Greenspan was between terms, he got to be chair pro tem. So did Powell between his two terms. But keeping in place a chair who the president has intentionally, not renominated, seems both a power grab on their part and I think an attempt to set precedent for the future so that they can say, no, well, this is the way we do things. We get to choose if there's a gap between the chairman. We get to choose who runs it.
1: Well, I would think the trick here is to get Warsh sworn in immediately.
24: Yeah, so the president should get Moore sworn in. I mean, they can do it over the weekend.
1: Monday.
24: They can do it. Yeah, they can do it on. I mean, they could have done it on the tarmac. I think, you know, as soon as the president returns. But yeah, get him sworn in right away. Don't let this go on. He's been confirmed. It's just a ceremony now, and the president, you know, signing the final papers. They should do that immediately.
1: Boy, I'll say, you gotta watch these Fed guys. I mean. It's almost like a cabal, an anti-Trump cabal led by Jay Powell and some of these. Let me just ask, was there a vote taken to make him pro tem, chairman? Yes. Pro tem? The actual board voted on this?
24: The board voted.
1: What was the vote?
24: So two governors voted, one voted against it and one abstained. So Stephen Miron voted against this.
1: Mm-hmm.
24: And Mickey Bowman said she was abstaining. Their objection in particular was that the way the Fed did this, Powell, if for some reason Warsh was not confirmed for a week or a month, if there was, then Powell would just stay on forever. Bowman Myron asked there to be a time limit.
1: Oh.
24: So that the Fed would revisit it a week from now, that this shouldn't be an open-ended temporary chairmanship. And they also put in there, they created a little dissent statement in which they said, maybe if it doesn't happen in a week, we should consult the president. After all, the chairman is supposed to be somebody appointed by the president, confirmed by the Senate. In the past, when they've appointed chairman pro tem, it has been with either the very explicit endorsement of the president or an implicit endorsement where the president was happy with the chairman. So under when Volcker was leaving and he decided he was leaving, Reagan appointed Greenspan. Volcker served for a couple days after his chairmanship ended, but it was very clear that Reagan had endorsed that.
1: Mm.
24: This is quite different. This is them doing it, I think, to spite Trump. And frankly, I wonder if they're almost tempting Trump to try to use this as a way to remove Powell, because it strikes me as illegal. I don't think it's authorized by the law for them to appoint their own, the outgoing guy on their own, no consultation with the president. It's not in the statute, and it's not really in the precedent.
1: How did Chris Waller vote on this?
24: As far as I can tell, he voted for it. I didn't see a roll call, but the only note of people not voting for it were these two. Look, I can forgive some of the people who might have voted for it, in that they're probably trying to tone down the Fed. It's become very divided. We had three dissents on a hawkish side at the last Fed meeting and one on the dovish side. So, four dissents, they're probably looking for some, to reform a consensus, but this was not a good way to do it.
1: There's going to be hand-to-hand combat. Have we ever seen, we'd have like, boxing ring. We could set it up, put it on YouTube, let everybody watch. By the way, the Federal Reserve Board, as it's presently constituted, with Chairman Pro Tem Jay Powell, they don't really acknowledge that Trump is president, do they? It's like, who's he? He's the commander in chief. He appoints us. Nah, they don't really deal with that. I mean, it's just little fun and games, right? So Kevin Warsh will be the Fed chair as soon as they can swear him in. I'm sure President Trump will get it done immediately. But it's just, it's just a little wax that they take at Trump. It's just really, it's like a rump board. That's what it is.
24: It really defies this idea that they are not involved in politics.
1: Yes.
24: Right? They say, no, we're independent. We're above politics. But then they do petty things like this that send a message that they have decided that they don't want to be above politics anymore. They want to be right in the mix.
1: What a strange, strange story. All right. John Carney, thanks for that update, which was something. Maybe, you know, hand-to-hand combat at the Fed. Anyway, John Carney's co-author, Breitbart Business Digest. You should read it every day. Thanks, John. Appreciate it very much. Folks, we'll take a quick break. Other side of the break is Joe Lavorgna, former counselor to the Treasury Secretary and dear friend, and he's back on Wall Street, and he'll be here to talk about the economy. I'm Kudlow. 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
3: 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Following the collapse of Spirit Airlines, JetBlue is expanding their footprint in Florida. 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
27: Hi, everybody. I'm Jack Hanna. 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
1: So my pal, Joe Lavorgna, he's back on Wall Street, but he did serve nearly 2 years as counselor to Treasury Secretary Scott Bessent. And he was our chief economist at the White House National Economic Council in the first term when I was directing. And he's back, tanned, rested, and ready, Joe. First question is, what's going to happen to interest rates? The headline in the Journal this morning, global rates are going up.
9: Yes, global rates are going up. It's not just in the U.S. Rates in Japan, which, Larry, have led a lot of this move higher in global yields. Their rates went up more this past week than in the U.S. And then, of course, the U.K., which has got significant political issues, their rates have gone up. So, yeah, it's a higher rate story in the short term. And there is concern, as you know, Larry, about inflation. Both CPI, consumer prices, and the producer prices were much higher than expected. So it seems to be a confluence of factor, inflation, and then tighter money in Japan and elsewhere, and a real fear that rates could push higher.
1: So what happens if the Strait of Hormuz is open? All right, it's not at the moment. I get that. Prices hovering, you know, WTI above and below $100, Brent a little higher. But what, how, you know, do rates come down? The inflation rate will come down. Gasoline prices will come down. It may not come down as fast as we might hope, but the likelihood is this is a short term, or do you think the inflation is a longer term problem?
9: That's an excellent question, which I wrestle with, Larry. As you know, before the crisis in the Middle East, like you, I was a big believer in the disinflationary boom, and that's still going on in the backdrop, given the significant capital expenditures and the rising productivity, which over time should lead to much faster wages. It's what we saw during the first Trump term and, of course, during the late 90s under Bill Clinton. I do expect inflation to move lower, but I'm not sure, Larry, if it's going to happen in the short term. And as you said, it depends much on what happens in the Middle East and those supply chains, both for energy and, of course, other important commodities. That's going to be the driving factor, Larry. And, of course, Kevin Warsh, who believes, I think, will be a great Fed chair, who believes in this disinflation story, is going to probably have to push back against some of his colleagues who will be voting this year, who actually would probably want to raise rates at some point, given the fact they were displeased. There was an easing bias this month or last month from the Fed.
1: Why would you raise, if you know it's temporary, why would you raise rates? I think that would create a lot of confusion.
9: The story would be, Larry, that the benefits of the capital deepening AI tech boom in the short term is actually adding to demand and absorbing existing supply. It's pushing up energy costs, that it's only longer term over the next several years this will play out. At least this would be the argument. And in the short term, with inflation having, you know, been above target for so long, in part because the Fed accommodated a massive unnecessary fiscal stimulus we got in 21, inflation expectations edge higher, and then the Fed gets worried. So that's why they want to try to arrest this potential spiral. That would be the reason why they would hike or talk about hiking.
1: Well, look, so numbers came out, I guess, last week or 10 days ago. Non-farm productivity, four-quarter change, 2.9%. It's a really strong number. And therefore, unit labor costs, right, wages less compensation, less productivity, are only 1.2%. And to some extent, that's like the base inflation rate in the economy, isn't it? Or certainly the basic wage inflation rate. And yes, that stuff, right. That's not impacted. I mean, what you get there is the productivity kicker, but you don't really, it's not really impacted by the energy story, which has not crept into wages yet. So I just, you know, if you, I just think it would be a big mistake for the Fed to start fine tuning like that. I mean, I really think that'd be a mistake.
9: Yeah, no, I mean, and you raise an excellent point. You know, labor cost story is still very contained, and the Fed looks at that. The issue would be, I guess, Larry, if they started to see nominal wages accelerate, do the the Phillips curvers on the board want to then push too tight, and that's where Kevin is going to, I think, be able to make a persuasive case, or at least try to get the committee not to be aggressive, perhaps in the short term. Unfortunately, the case for rate cuts right now just isn't there, and I think that was the case a few months ago. It's not there at the moment, but yes. I think probably tightening in the very near term is premature. And that's also a reason why, Larry, I should add why the market's sold off this week. The futures market added about a little more than one full rate hike as the Fed's next move, but the market's not really expecting that to happen until June of 27.
1: Hmm. Well, I think the Fed should do nothing, Joe. Just do nothing. You know, I was talking earlier with Art Laffer and Steve Forbes, and you know, Kevin's got to settle in. Kevin Warsh, he's got to be sworn in. By the way, they're putting in Jay Powell in the meantime, which is a crazy. Yeah, we were just talking about that with John Carney. But putting that aside, he's got to get sworn in. He's got to sort of get a lay of the land. He's got to get his own team together. He's got to give a few early speeches, I suppose. I mean, I think he needs to have a longer range view of price stability and economic growth.
9: Absolutely. And to his credit, Larry, he's talked about, you know, downplaying the concept of forward guidance and talking all the time about the forecast, which I think it's important the Fed to be transparent and to be open where it can, but also know where it can fall short. And Kevin, I think, understands that. And you're right. If he has a longer-term approach, and I'm sure you'll see him and tell him, and if I see him, I'll do it as well. But I think he'll handle it okay. The issue is going to be, Larry, as you said earlier, is when is the straight open? When do we get back to normal? Yeah. And is that downslope in futures oil prices, is it accurate? If it is, you're right, then things will be temporary. The economy will accelerate late in the year, and 27 will be that boom maybe that we thought would happen in 26, but perhaps has got pushed out just a little bit into 27.
1: Well, I'll tell you what, though. You got basic GDP in the first quarter was 2.5%, you know, C plus I. And the Atlanta Fed's posting 4% for the second quarter. You know, now that moves around when the data comes in. But I'm just, you've got a very strong economy, Joe LaGuardia.
9: No, you can. Yeah, so I think that the Atlanta Fed, I think the second quarter 4% number seems a bit too high to me because more inflation's running. Maybe you push more back into the first quarter. Fourth quarter last year, I think, will be revised up. But, yes, you're right. I mean, the economy still is performing extraordinarily well. And, Larry, that does speak to deregulation, low tax rates, supply-side policies, and a general certain optimism that the U.S. is the most dynamic economy in the world. Its labor market's the most flexible. Yeah, so, look, I would love to have growth surprise to the upside. It'd be a wonderful thing.
1: Listen, you know, on the oil thing, we're not experiencing a supply shock. We have plenty of oil and gasoline in this country. Other places have a supply problem. We don't. We're getting a price adjustment. Okay, that's not nothing. $4.50 gasoline. I understand that can hurt some families. But it's not like in the 70s we had a supply shock because of bad economic policies and bad energy policies in general, and wage and price controls and all that. We don't have that now. So it's more expensive to drive a car. I get that, and a truck and so forth. But at least oil's there, gasoline's there, diesel's there. Guess we lost them. I didn't know. Anyway, Joe LaGuardia, I guess I lost you in the ether zone. Thank you for coming on. Congratulations on your government service. We're going to talk to Brett Baer, Fox News Brett Baer, about his new book. Please stick around, folks. The Case for America. Love that.
11: but very wise was he.
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1: So, Bret Baier, Fox News host of Special Report with Bret Baier, his chief political anchor of Fox News, 6 New York Times bestsellers, pretty impressive. His latest, The Case for America, An Argument on Behalf of Our Nation, A Thoughtful Defense of Our History, Values, and National Character in Divisive Times. Well, you're the best newsman in all of news, and it's so lovely to see somebody defending America, besides me. But, Bret Baier, welcome back. So, I could talk to you about some politics, but I want to talk to you about the book. This is a gem of a book, and people should go out and get it. When you came on the TV show, we talked about freedom. I want to talk about freedom in a minute, but I want to talk about unity. Unity, which seems so hard. You're arguing in the book that America does, in fact, choose unity. Can you tell us a wee bit about that?
2: Well, first of all, I just want to say thanks to the people that bought the book already. It turned out to be a number one New York Times bestseller this week, and that's a real honor for me, and a book about history, you know. And, unity is in our name, in United. And it goes back to the beginning and the Declaration of Independence. I think that dissent is baked in the cake. You know, it's we honor dissent. We really look to it to define who we are, but bringing the country together is the challenge. It takes leadership. And in the book, I have specific examples of leaders, not only the 6 presidents I wrote about, but also, you know, current voices talking about reaching across the aisle and trying to get things done. You would think in today's day and age, we're so partisan, so divided, but we've been really dark places in our history before. And the unique American character is that the pendulum swings and we figure out how to go forward and get over some of the big divisions.
1: You know, Bret, they're all important points. It's the most divided I think I've seen it, maybe since the Vietnam War. Maybe.
2: Yeah.
1: Because
2: that's true. I mean,
1: it's just
2: you
1: like
2: look at social media.
1: Yeah, yeah. I mean, look at it's just like everything to do with Trump automatically spawns, you know, the Trump derangement syndrome, and we'll get through this. We are getting through it, but it just seems awfully divided right now. Awfully divided. How about
2: us? And I will say there is some, you know, glimmer of hope up on Capitol Hill. And you and I have talked about this before. I had this thing, Common Ground, on the show. And I have a podcast called Common Ground, where I bring Democrats and Republicans together to talk about what they're working on. There are more and more of those instances. There are more characters that are stepping up for specific things that they want to talk about. But, you know, it takes leadership. It takes leadership not only on the opposition side. It takes leadership from the president, obviously, and the way he talks about things. He's a unique character. We're probably, as you know better than anybody, we're probably never going to see a politician like Donald J. Trump ever again. And for all his successes, you know, people focus his supporters on the stuff he's doing, and the opposition and the people who have TDS focus on what he says and what he tweets or puts on True Social and how he talks about things as a New York real estate developer. So I agree with you. There is a huge divide. But you look back, Vietnam, you look at the race riots, you look at, I mean, go back to the after the Civil War, where were it not for President Ulysses S. Grant, we would be falling back into a second Civil War at that time.
1: My favorite.
2: We almost didn't get off the starting line if George Washington is not in the Constitutional Convention. And I kind of go into that and some of the specific stories in this book. And I think that's why it's it's taken off. It gives people a little ammo as you get to the America 250 to say, hey, you know what? We have a pretty good place here. We got to fight for it.
1: Music to my ears. You said Ulysses S. Grant because you know how much I love him.
2: I know. I know you do.
1: I'm just saying. My softest spot for this book, my favorite spot for this book is the freedom and the Declaration of Independence. I mean, I just think that's it's the most important sentence in history, but it still still characterizes this country.
2: It really does. And it's really the most important thing that we have. If you go to any country, and I literally just landed a few hours ago from China after being there this week for the summit. I'm really happy to be home, Larry. I think that

0: It doesn't happen everywhere. So I think the freedom part is really, really important. And as we get to this celebration of 250, I think that's the line. That's the that opening line is the line that we should be focused on.
1: I thought so. That's, you know, when you were on the TV show a few weeks back, I felt then, and I've gone back and read the book, and I just think that's the most wonderful part. And, you know, you're on number one in the New York Times again, which is phenomenal, I might add. Congratulations. Phenomenal. But I think part of it, Brett, I'm just guessing here, people want to hear A Case for America. How about that? They want to hear it, and you're giving it to them.
0: I think there's a hunger out there. I really do. And I travel the country, and I give speeches, and there is this hunger, like, we can be better, you know, let's figure out how to lift the country up instead of talk it down. There's a lot of talking it down, you know, and you go on social media, some of that stuff that's generated is from other countries that's put into our bloodstream, and it gets to our young people. I think, look, you read this book, at the end of it, you feel good. It's not like I'm sanitizing America. I'm not sugarcoating it. I'm not looking through rose-colored glasses. We have big problems. But we just got to remember who we are, number one, and all the good things we've got. When the King of England, when King Charles comes in, gives this speech in Congress, Democrats and Republicans standing up, giving him standing ovations, and his basic message is, congratulations on 250 of declaration from us. Remember that you are uniquely American, optimistic, forward-leaning, and looking to the future. I mean, that's pretty amazing. The King of England telling us to be more American. And he's right.
1: Yes, very good. Brett Baer, you're an optimist.
0: I am.
1: You are. I think it comes through in your writings, and I think it comes through in this book. And I think it's fabulous that you're an optimist. Honestly, I want to congratulate. I know you're busy. I know you're probably exhausted from the long trip to China coming back. We appreciate your time. We'll sell some more books for you. The Case for America, folks, an argument on behalf of our nation, a thoughtful defense of our history, values, and national character and in divisive times, by the great Brett Baer, Fox News top newsman. Thank you, Brett. Appreciate it.
0: Thank you, Larry.
1: See you. Okay. All right, folks, we'll take a break. On the other side, we're going to have Ambassador Robert O'Brien, National Security, talk a little more about China, which does not have any of the freedoms that Brett Baer is talking about. I'm Kudlow. We'll be right back.
2: Larry Kudlow. 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
2: This summer, we're getting director Christopher Nolan's first film since 2023's Oppenheimer. And the trailer for The Odyssey is now out.
4: This is a household waiting for master. I want you to choose me.
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2: The film, based on the ancient Greek epic poem attributed to Homer, is due out July 17th. It features a star-studded cast, including Matt Damon as Odysseus, along with Anne Hathaway, Tom Holland, Robert Pattinson, Zendaya, and Charlize Theron. Nolan's most recent offering, Oppenheimer, drew 13 Academy Award nominations and grossed more than $950 million. I'm James Flippin, and this is the Worldwide News Network.
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7: 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Simple annual updates prevent preventable mistakes. Reviewing annual IRS notices helps taxpayers stay aligned with the latest requirements. Reviewing annual IRS notices helps taxpayers stay aligned with the latest requirements. Inflation adjustments can also affect retirement contribution and income phase-out limits. 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
11: So I want to talk some more about the summit. The Beijing summit, but I'm also interested in the next steps in Iran. I have a feeling that we're going to resume combat for a variety of reasons, including reopening the Strait of Hormuz. Anyway, let's bring in our great friend, Ambassador Robert O'Brien, former National Security Advisor and now Chairman of American Global Strategies. Robert, thank you, as always, for helping out. A quick thought. We've been talking a little bit about Beijing, but you have a quick thought on the Beijing story. It's like she wanted to talk about Taiwan, and President Trump wanted to talk about Iran. So it's kind of a standoff, and no big fireworks, I can tell.
12: No, I think the Beijing visit was brilliant. It reminded me of the Brezhnev Nixon summits in days of yore. People thought that the president was going to go surrender to the Chinese. He was going to give them all kinds of goodies and let the Communist Party off the hook. He did none of that. He was very friendly, which we should be with a major adversary. And he was very, very, very kind and complimentary of Xi, but he gave them nothing. All the tariffs remain in place. All the sanctions remain in place. He brought up Jimmy Lai and asked Xi to let Jimmy Lai come home. Xi's keeping Lai for now, which is unfortunate. But the president was very cordial. He was one in the world when you're dealing with world leaders. But he gave up nothing, and it was I think from that standpoint, it was a very good couple of days for America.
11: Robert, do you think President Trump will follow through and complete the military sales to Taiwan?
12: Yes.
11: Yeah.
12: And the big reason for that is there are a number of independent reasons, but one is the president wants to promote the U.S. military industrial base. The way to do that is to sell our weapons overseas, and Taiwan is a big buyer. So that reduces our trade deficit with the Taiwanese. It creates American jobs here at home with the men and women who are working at our defense factories. And so, of course, they'll sell those weapons to the Taiwanese. And moreover, it has the advantage of deterring Xi Jinping from invading Taiwan.
11: Absolutely. That's a good point, by the way. Boosting our, it's consistent with his whole America first and reciprocity. You're right. Boosting our military industrial base and trade. I mean, we'll sell Taiwan military stuff, arms, and we'll sell China some oil if they want it.
12: Yep.
11: Yep. Why not? I know.
12: Those American strengths. Why would we take our industries that are strong off the market because the Chinese want us to? If our allies want to buy Patriot missiles and you know F-35 aircraft from us, and that's what we make well, and that's how we reduce our trade deficit worldwide with our trading partners. Why would we not sell that to them?
11: I love that. That's great point. Come to Iran. Is the bombing going to restart more combat and restart this Project Freedom, which only lasted about a day or two, for opening the Strait of Hormuz? I had the sense, Robert O'Brien, that, you know, even going to Beijing, the president meeting with national security advisors and military advisors, there's a lot we don't know yet about plans. And he said something when he was in his Truth Social. He mentioned about continuing the bombing of Iran. I mean, how do you see that?
12: Look, I would expect so, Larry. The president has been very – you and I have talked about this the past couple of weeks. The president has been very generous and very patient with the Iranians. And I hope that patience has run out. President Trump calls it tapping him along. Mm-hmm. They've been tapping him along with these negotiations. According to the president, they agree to something one day and go back on it the next, which is right out of the Iranian playbook to extend and pretend on these negotiations. They want to buy time for regime survival and to rebuild their military. And they want to sell oil in the meantime and make money for the regime. We need to put a stop to this. We have a once-in-a-generation chance to stop this horrible regime. It's like a Gestapo fascist regime, killing their own people, killing Israelis, killing Americans, getting away with it for 57 years. That has to end. And we destroyed and degraded their military. It's now time to do that to their economy and make... make it very difficult for this regime ever to rebuild. The missiles, the drones, the nuclear program that put the whole world at risk.
11: You know, in the Truth Social, I just pulled it up a couple days ago. He was writing about all-time high stock markets, military victory, thriving relationships in Venezuela. Then he writes, Robert, the military decimation of Iran, and then in parens he puts, to be continued, ! Close parens. Seems like he clearly wanted to make a point right there.
12: No, 100%. Again, he's been giving the Iranians chances since the negotiations in Geneva before the military operations began, when he sent Kushner and Witkoff to Geneva to negotiate with these guys. He's told them there are three things, Larry. End your nuclear program, end your missile program, and stop funding Hezbollah and Hamas and the Houthis. And we can have peace, and you can stay in power, and you can sell your oil. But the Iranians are refusing to do any of those three things. And instead, they're trying to delay things, hoping that they get a Kamala Harris or a AOC or a Pritzker or some Gavin Newsom. A malleable Democrat that they can in power in 28 so that they can go back to their old ways. That's not going to happen. President Trump has another 2.5 years in office. He's not going to get delayed and extended and stonewalled the way the Iranians are used to. And my personal belief is the sooner we end this, the better. And I think we can end it very soon because they've got no air defenses. We've got total air supremacy, Larry.
11: Mm-hmm.
12: And so now is the time to just you know bomb these guys back into the Stone Age if they won't negotiate in good faith.
11: Which they never will. They never will. No. It's they're just crazy people. I mean, they're...
12: The president said that they're lunatics, and they're motivated by religious fervor, and they want to, you know, they believe we're the great Satan, and they believe Israel's the little Satan, and they want to destroy us with every bone in their body. And that's not the Iranian people. The Iranian people are good people. We have tons of Iranians here who are great Americans. They want freedom for their country. But the 100,000 members of the Revolutionary Guard are motivated by this religious fervor and this lunatic ideology. They have to be stopped. And it's time for Israel and America to put an end to this story and stop them now.
11: Robert, one thing wasn't clear. The president didn't speak to it directly, but Iran was saying they sent their foreign minister over to Beijing just before this Trump summit, but they want to allow Iranian Chinese tankers to get through the Strait of Hormuz with Iranian oil. Now, that's a violation of all the sanctions. And my hope is we don't permit that. And it never seemed to come up directly. But, you know, Iran, I mean, after all, China's been the banker and financier of Iran for many, many years by buying 90% of their oil exports. And that's given them the money to do all the mischief they've done on nuclear weapons and missiles and terrorism and so forth. I'm hoping we keep those sanctions in place. In fact, the whole blockade should be kept in place.
12: 100%. It should be put in place, and the bombing would expand the blockade.
11: Mm-hmm.
12: And it would further degrade their ability to start building nukes again and missiles and supporting their terrorist friends abroad. And look, it's no surprise. The Chinese need the oil. I think it's one reason the president's been so reticent to destroy the production facilities in Iran, because the Chinese will buy it from any Iranian regime. They'll buy it from the mullahs. They'll buy it from the crown prince. If Pahlavi goes back, the Shah's son, they'll buy the oil from anyone. But right now they're getting the oil at a huge discount because they're busting sanctions. And so why American consumers and European consumers paid market price for oil, Chinese consumers are paying 20% less because they're buying black market sanctioned oil. You know, kind of like blood diamonds. It's no surprise the Iranians want to go back to selling the Chinese oil, but not letting any other oil get to the Strait to go to anyone else. Don't let Saudi oil, don't let Qatari oil, don't let Kuwaiti oil get through, just let Iranian oil get through. I can agree to that.
11: All right. Ambassador Robert O'Brien, great friend, mentor, former National Security Advisor. He's now the chairman of American Global Strategies. Great update. Great update. Lots cooking on that Iranian front. It may happen very soon. Folks, I'm Kudlow. We're going to take a break and do some stock market work on the other side. Please stick around.
0: If you missed Katz and Cosby, here's what you missed.
13: Yes?
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15: 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Thank you, Judge.
14: Judge Weinberg is in the studio too.
16: You want my card, Sean? 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
15: 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I'm a centrist at heart, and I descend from the great Governor Kerry, about whom there was a book, The Man Who Saved New York, which is about the fiscal crisis. But on the other side of the aisle, I worked for both Rudy Giuliani when I was head of economic development for the city of New York for 4 years, and also for the great mayor Michael Bloomberg for a year with City Hall. So both great mayors, both great people for the city.
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18: Saturday's weather, sunny and warm, the high 77 today. Tomorrow, even better at 86. Good morning, I'm John Terrett. Well, it finally happened at midnight last night. For the first time since 1994, the Long Island Railroad is shut down. Representatives of five LIII unions walked out of the MTA headquarters just after midnight, saying the strike was on. The reps say in the end it wasn't really about pay. That never got resolved. Instead, at the last minute, the MTA demanded worker contributions on health insurance, and that was the straw that broke the camel's back.
19: How do you cost something like that out in the 11th hour? It's never been discussed.
18: 300,000 people a day use the LIRR at its peak, and so this leaves commuters trying to work out what they do now.
20: I mean, I'm used to it, but yeah, I'll miss it if it disappears for a little bit.
21: I am worried, very worried. How can I get to work?
18: The last strike in 1994 lasted just 2 days, but the president of the LIRR, Rob Free, says even if the strike ended tomorrow, getting back on track, so to speak, would still take some time.
22: The locomotive engineers have certain times on duty, you know, whether it's a work stoppage or not, they become available to work at a certain time. So even if the work stoppage were to cease, we'd have to wait at certain times for them to become available. And also we have to determine where the equipment is.
18: Other news, and Israeli officials say a Hamas commander who helped to plan the October the 7th attacks has been killed. Israeli Defense Forces said in a news release this morning that Izzaldin al-Haddad was killed on Friday in a precise strike in Gaza City. And President Trump says one of the leaders of ISIS has been killed in Nigeria. The president says Abu Bilal al-Manuki has been killed by U.S. and Nigerian forces in a meticulously planned and very complex mission. President Trump called al-Manuki the most active terrorist in the world and second in command in ISIS, who thought he could hide in Africa. Meanwhile, President Trump is now back in Washington, D.C. after meeting with President Xi in Beijing over the last couple of days. The trip emphasized stable and stronger ties between the two capital cities, but critics say there are few details coming out on major issues facing the two countries. But President Trump did say that President Xi had offered any help he can to reopen the Strait of Hormuz.
23: President Xi would like to see a deal, man. He would like to see a deal, man. And he did offer, he said, if I can be of any help at all, I would like to be of help.
18: An Iraqi man is being charged in connection with more than a dozen reported terrorist attacks in Europe and Canada against U.S. and Israeli interests. Acting Attorney General Todd Blanche.
24: We were able to intercept and get in the middle of this man's attempts to wreak havoc and terrorize not only the United States, Canada, Europe.
18: Some of the attacks he's accused of include firebombing a Bank of New York Mellon building in Amsterdam, trying to detonate improvised explosives in the Bank of America building in Paris, coordinating an attack against Jewish institutions here, and stabbing two people in London. He's due back in court May 29th. Staying in New York, while Mayor Mamdani is claiming victory for closing a $1 billion budget gap, his opponents say he's just setting up the city to fail. Liz Radabali reports.
25: There are gimmicks and there are one-shots that don't solve the problem.
26: Critics of City Mayor Zoran Mamdani are poking holes in his fiscal plan. Andrew Rain, the president of the Citizens Budget Commission, tells New York One the city is still at risk in the long term.
25: The way to structurally solve the problem, and he has said we need a structural solution, is to bring the spending in line with real change over time. Not a $1.2 billion one-shot, not a pension gimmick that makes future New Yorkers balance this budget.
26: These concerns have been echoed by Comptroller Mark Levine. He claims the added revenue does raise questions. He said the uncertainty around the next budgetary process means building up city reserves is crucial.
27: It's a once-in-a-lifetime windfall.
26: Mamdani is going to have an even bigger $10 billion budget gap in his final year. I'm Liz Radabali for 77 WABC News.
18: If you're having a late breakfast, we recommend you turn the radio down for the next 40 seconds because New York City lawmakers and advocates are calling for cleaner streets because of a rise in dog waste complaints. Lisa Ritchie reports.
28: During the first 2 months of this year, New York received 821 complaints about dog waste citywide, up nearly 36% in the same time frame as last year.
29: Oh my gosh, a lot. It's like playing hopscotch with the dog poo. It's bad.
30: All the time.
31: I saw a lot, especially in this winter with the snow and everything. I say it's ridiculous.
28: The city council is considering a package of legislation dubbed SCOOP, which would help enhance community cleanliness by expanding access to dog waste bags, compost dog waste collected from dog runs, and strengthen enforcement in certain areas. I'm Lisa Ritchie for 77 WABC News.
18: Talking of compost, that's pretty good for growing almost anything, isn't it? Except in New Jersey, where farmers say their peaches are struggling. James Flippin reports. Millions of peaches.
32: New Jersey is the nation's fourth largest producer of peaches, and the Garden State's farmers say their crop is having issues because we had unseasonably warm temperatures in early spring. followed by colder than normal temperatures. Rebecca Moderi owns Alsteed Farms in Chester.
1: South Jersey lost about 70 to 80% of their peaches. I think what you're going to end up seeing this summer is a lack of New Jersey peaches, and you're probably going to see some price inflations because of that.
32: James Flippin, 477 WABC News.
18: Well, you know what they say, life's a peach. As for the weather, well, it's really good for growing peaches, actually, because it's a really lovely sunny day today. Very warm, the high 77 WABC degrees. Tomorrow, frankly, even better for peaches and everybody else. A really lovely day at 86. And Monday, partly cloudy but still warm at 77. 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I'm John Terrett.

0: It's the Larry Kudlow Show. Free market prosperity starts here. Now, here's Larry Kudlow.
1: Well, yesterday wasn't a fabulous stock market day, but the market has been roaring. And we're still running not quite 50,000 on the Dow. But the S&P 500, 7408. And that sort of sets the tone. That's the basic index, still record-breaking. A little bit of interest rate jitters. We'll talk about that. We have a new Fed chairman coming in. We'll talk about that. Let's see. The 10-year note is up to 460, up 24 basis points. That's a pretty big increase. Yesterday, up 11. Anyway, let's see what our experts are saying. Jack Baruzin, chairman of SmartX Data. Jim Urio, CEO of JI Financial Strategies. Two shrinking violets. I'm sure there's no opinions here. So, Jim Urio, let's start with you. Let's go to bonds. Everybody's talking about bonds. Front page of the Wall Street Journal. Global sell-off in bonds. Now the... some people in the media are talking about the Fed's going to tighten, raise interest rates, which I think would be nutty. But anyway, what's happening here? Why is this going on all of a sudden?
2: I love when we start on something we agree with. The Fed tightening would be idiotic. The Fed tightening for a supply shock caused inflation will do absolutely nothing. It would be a silly thing to do. Now, the movement we've seen in long-run bonds, I think there's some troubling aspect to it. And I know it was a global sell-off, but it was led by us. And our 10-year yields going to 4.6, I think, is indicative of the market saying, because there's no way they're worried about inflation. 10-year break-evens are still 2.5%. They're not worried about inflation in 10 years. That's not why they're selling bonds. I think they're selling bonds because they realize we had a lot of bonds to sell before this conflict even began. And that's now another, you know, how much it's costing per day, $1.8 billion per day for the war. So I think the market is saying if they're going to have to sell a bunch of bonds, we don't want to buy them. And I think that's a big deal. Now, we'll say how that – and yesterday you said the stock market traded poorly because of the bond market, and I agree with you 100%. But I think there's a lot of things – 3 weeks ago when we were on the show, I was bullish. Now I think there's a 4% to 6% correction, and that's just based on math. When the NASDAQ gets so far ahead of its 50-day exponential moving average, meaning sentiment is way high, it usually portends a correction to come. But again, overall, I'm pretty positive on the economy still, particularly if we can get rid of this Iran thing, sooner the better.
1: Yeah, I mean, you got good profits, good productivity.
2: The labor market didn't fall apart like everyone was saying it was gonna 6 weeks ago.
1: Yep.
2: I think there's a lot of real good, but again,
1: good jobs.
2: Big caveat is oil.
1: Well, what's a little gasoline between friends?
2: For you and me, nothing. For 60% who don't own assets, they might be second wind a little bit, which I don't like.
1: Well, I do feel their pain, Jack Baruzin. I mean, I understand that. By the way, I do want to make a minor correction to what Jim Urio just said. This is not a supply shock for the U.S. We have plenty of oil, natural gas, gasoline. It's a supply shock for other countries, Europe, for example, Asia, China. It's not like the 70s. I mean, but you've got a big price adjustment because we do pay the world price. But, I wouldn't care. I mean, we all grew up with the long gas lines in 79 and 80. We remember that. That was a supply shock. You couldn't get any gasoline because we had terrible regulatory policies and energy policies and just about every other policy before Reagan got in. But that's why I understand the bond thing, Jack. I don't know. You think it's going to go that far? You think, I mean, the 30 years at 512, so that's very exciting. People are hyperventilating about that. But I don't know. I could get in the mood to buy bonds if I ever did such a thing.
3: Well, I think we got to take a step back here. You know, this market, when Jim and I were on about a month ago, the market had just made a low down around the 6350 level in the S&P. We've rallied 17% since then, all right? And what happened to crude? It spiked over $100 in WTI. What does that tell us? It tells us that the stock market could not care less about what is happening in the crude market right now. I mean, that's important to keep in mind. And the fact that we broke yesterday 92 points is just indicative of the levels that we're at. Look, you know, we're all old enough to remember the crash in 87. That was a 92-point break back in 1987, and that was the crash. And today, it's nothing more than a 1.24% sell-off. So I think we have to really take that all in stride, especially in the wake of the velocity of the move that we just experienced. Now, you hit on something, Larry, and that is earnings. Look, this market is still making money. This AI story is not something that's a fad. This is something that is generational. We're seeing it. Look, the CME the other day came out and announced these compute futures. Why? Because there are trillions that need managing risk. And we talk about this almost every time I'm on the show. That's what's driving this market. The bonds, and this is something that is more like Jim's area of expertise. I was more of an equity guy and Jim was a bond guy. But I've always seen the bond market and the stock market linked, especially when we start to see asset allocations. When we start to see money come into stocks at this velocity, it's usually coming from someplace. Well, where's it coming from? It's coming from the bond market in many cases. You see that almost tick-for-tick sell-off you did over the course of the last 6 weeks where we saw stocks going up and bonds going down. That's indicative of a large strategic asset allocation. And let's see, it could be the beginning of something huge. It also tells me one other thing, Larry. All right, it tells me that if we did not have this Iran story, this market would be significantly higher. And I'm talking maybe about 10 to 20% higher than where it is right now.
1: Well, it's
3: so
1: coming.
3: That tells you, it's and coming. That tells you where we could go. Yeah,
1: it's coming. Have patience. It's coming. Trump's back in Washington, D.C., and he has some unfinished business to deal with. Okay? And it's going to have something to do with the Strait of Hormuz, without any question. I don't know.
3: Well, you know, a little bit of disruption in the short term is worth saving the devastation in the long term. I think we've all agreed on that. And there's other things happening which are very, very strange. You know, the UAE leaving OPEC, you know, these pipelines that are basically making the Strait of Hormuz, you know, a moot point. I mean, these are things that are happening as we're speaking. So, you know, over the bullets are coming out of the gun.
1: By the way.
3: First of all, we've destroyed the gun, and now whatever bullets are left, we're destroying.
1: By the way, just as a fun aside, UAE leaving OPEC, as it turns out, we've learned that the Saudis and the Kuwaitis and the Qataris and the Emirates have all been bombing Iran. How cool is that? I mean, really, really, how cool is that? Strike back. Yeah. I mean, we didn't know this. We were sort of, Iran was bombing them, which was stupid. So Iran bombed them, so they turned off all their banking, all the Iranian, IRGC bank accounts to Scott Bessent at the Treasury, who promptly seized them. But now it turns out those boys have been fighting back. I like that a lot. I just really love that. Just as an aside, you made me think of that.
4: Can I add something to what you guys are saying about the oil thing, too? It's because I fully believe that in a year's time, oil is going to be about $50 a barrel. And what I base that on is UAE leaving. You know, UAE's capacity, total capacity, is 4 million barrels a day. And they've only been allowed to produce 2.5.
1: Yeah.
4: As soon as they increase, which is why they're leaving, other people are going to increase as well. But the problem is we all have to admit that if this lingers another 3 or 4 months, it could reflect in the midterms. Mm. And then all of a sudden, the agenda that is working and would work over time might have a hurdle. Is that a bad thing to say? Does that make Larry mad or no?
1: No. I mean, we'll say 3 or 4 months ahead is an eternity. Three weeks.
4: Amen.
1: 3 weeks. Where is the, Jim Uriel, where is the 6-month futures contract for WTI and the 12-month? Where? Was it about?
4: They've gone off. It's flattened. I'll get it for you. Let's check another question. I don't have it in front of me. I hate when you do this to me.
1: I think it's 85 and 77, but it might be higher.
4: Gone up.
3: There's backwardation in that market, Jimmy. You know what I mean? They're definitely looking at it.
1: But your point, the other point you made, though, is very interesting. I had seen reports the UAE could produce as much as 5 million barrels a day, and the others are going to fight back – the Saudis and the Kuwaitis and so forth, right? Because they don't want to lose market share.
4: Yeah.
1: So you're right. The price decline could be even faster. That's a very good. Listen, they're all going to be.
3: Don't forget Venezuela too, guys. Remember, Venezuela is going to come back online, and that is really going to alter the oil markets globally. I mean, you could see it coming.
1: When's the since we're deep into the weeds on energy? When does the Guyana stuff kick in, or is it already kicking in?
4: Ask Jack that one. You stumped me twice with Guyana story. I'm looking at
1: because
4: Iran.
1: Well, Chevron paid a fortune to John Hess to buy essentially to buy the rights to Guyana.
4: Right, and this is all a very big deal. You've hit it on the head. There's a lot of things falling into place in this oil story that's going to make it. It's going to flip from being inflationary, which again, longer term, it can't be inflationary because it's taking money out of people's pockets. But it's going to go to disinflationary and then join the AI story and the immigration story as being somewhat disinflationary, and rates are going to be significantly lower in a year.
1: And then the other point is, just as another modest correction, we may be having 4% economic growth in the second quarter, according to the Atlanta Fed GDP now, but whatever. We're going to be running 3-4% growth, which is actually going to reduce the budget deficit, and that's going to reduce the amount of bonds sold in the marketplace.
4: The market doesn't agree with that right now. They're telling you they're a little bit concerned. You give me that point, right?
1: The market, yes. Well, who listens to the market? I mean, wait a second.
4: Me and Jack.
1: We're free. We're free market people here, so we do listen.
3: The bond market's concerned, Jim, about, if you think about it, about a new Fed chief. Every time we have seen a new Fed chief, the market's tested that chief. All right? And now we got Kevin Warsh, who's battle-tested. I mean, I'll give him that much. And we could not have a better guy in there. But every now and then, you get the bears out there. This is when they'll come at the Fed chief. So let's see what kind of strength we have.
1: What are they going to do? Like with guns? Or how are they going to come out?
3: You know what? You see bond vigilantes come out of the woodwork. That's usually when we see them, Larry, when we see a new Fed chief come out. And the real question is who wins that battle? And right now, over the course of the next month or so, let's see. It's going to be a tug of war. And a lot of it is going to be headline driven.
4: Do you worry, either of you guys, that if bond yields, if 10-year goes to about 4.8 and the Fed steps back in and reinstitute, of course it's not called QE, and starts buying bonds again? I think that would be a tremendous mistake, and I do think it's a possibility if bond yields keep flipping.
1: Kevin won't let it happen.
3: Kevin Warsh won't do that.
1: Kevin won't do it. QE is, to the extent it was whatever it was, monetary, he's not going to do that. He's just not going to do that. I think that he's going to try to stop the crazies on the FOMC from raising rates.
4: Good.
1: That's going to be his.
4: That's inappropriate right now. Yeah.
1: Yeah. Don't raise rates. Just chill out for a while. All right. Let's chill out for a while. We've got to take a big break. Jack Berusian, SmartX Data, Jim Urio, JI Financial Strategies. Where's the restaurant? We'll talk restaurants when we get to the other side of the break. I'm still Kudlow. We'll be right back.
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6: Extra. At SeaWorld in San Diego, they're saying goodbye to fireworks. The park is going to debut its new nightly summer drone show called The Ocean of Dreams. And park officials say it's a 12-minute long show taking guests on a deep sea journey amid the stars with sea otters, sharks, dolphins, and orcas in the sky. I'm James Flippin, and this is the Worldwide News Network.
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8: This is Greg Kelly. We have busy lives. It's easy to overlook how we're really feeling, but your mental health matters every single day. Take a moment, breathe, ask yourself, how am I doing, really? And don't stop there. Reach out to someone you care about. A simple, "Are you okay?" can mean more than you think. It can open the door to connection, understanding, and support. If you're struggling, know this. You are not alone. There are people who want to listen and help.
7: 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A moment to pause. A moment to breathe. A moment to take care of you. 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
9: And I watched almost every speech that was ever made during that entire period on the Senate floor. And I love Senator Byrd. He had a profound knowledge, not just of the United States Senate, but he had a profound knowledge of the role of institutional democracy from the time of the Greeks and Romans up through current civilization. The man's breadth of knowledge was unmatched by anybody else in that entire Senate. He was the most intellectually profound man that I have ever heard speak on the Senate floor. And then the other side of him is he would talk about his wife. He would talk about his love for his state of West Virginia in ways that I have never heard a politician speak. The love of his state, of his it would ooze out. I couldn't hate the guy. And I don't. He was amazing. And I said the other day, too, I have a profound disagreement with those people that all they do is cast Robert E. Lee as a one-dimensional character without realizing what a great human being he was in spite of his failures. And now let me ask you a profound question, some of you. Oh, he's so crazy. Who among us has not failed? Who among us doesn't have failures? You can count to maybe one, depending on your spiritual, religious point of view, or two or three or more, depending on what it is you study spiritually. But those beings that inhabit this plane, whether in Christianity you believe it's Christ, whether you believe it's Buddha, whether you believe it's the 10 Sikh gurus, whoever it is, those individuals are rare that come here enlightened souls. All of us have stuff with us. We're human, and some stuff is more profound than others. So yeah, I loved Robert Byrd. Yeah, he's a Democrat. Same Democrats as George Wallace standing up there talking about segregation now, segregation forever. Which is, by the way, what the Democrats still practice in public schools. Just so you know, they haven't really changed as a party that much.
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1: So we've got Chicago's leading restaurateur, Jim Urio, CEO of JI Financial Strategies. And we've got Jack Baruzian, chairman of SmartX Data. How are the restaurants doing, Mr. Urio?
2: So it's really interesting. The trends this year have been, it's like a value migration. And that's shown up in two different places. One, like the real high-end places, people are starting to substitute lower. But that's not the interesting part. The most interesting part is fast food prices went up so fast, so quickly, that people are gravitating up to casual, you know, to casual sit-down dining. And our place, my restaurant, is right kind of in the sweet spot. You know, people who have dialed back from fancy and up from fast food are going to our places. But there's definitely a bit of a value move and some changes this year because of the inflation, I believe.
1: Yeah, food prices have gone up, not near as much as energy prices, but you do have the fertilizer problem, Jack Baruzian.
3: Yeah, well, that's the one part of the commodity story that's the unknown. In fact, that's what's throwing kind of a big hole in everybody's budget. So I think, again, it's temporary. We know that. This is something that isn't going to last. But more importantly, I think it's also making these supply chains look for alternatives. You know, we realized that there were certain things that we were still very dependent on that were coming out of that Persian Gulf. And now all of a sudden we're starting to realize there might be other ways and workarounds. And I think that that's very important. So, but before I do leave, I want to say one thing. I'm ashamed to say I've never been to Jim's restaurant, but please. I understand it's probably without a doubt the best cheeseburger in the northern Illinois area. That's what I've been told. Okay.
2: Thank you, Jack.
1: I was just going to ask if you'd ever been to any of his restaurants.
3: You know what? Unfortunately, I've got a wife that likes to cook, so I like to stay home and eat her cooking.
2: Jack's cousin is a regular there, so we talk about Jack has often talked about in my restaurant.
1: I'm not going to ask what they say. That's beyond the scope of this radio show. Can I say, CBOE, I just found this, you know, the Nigerians have got me looking at VIX. VIX, even after yesterday, VIX is 18. Isn't that a low reading, like not to worry reading?
3: Absolutely. That and gold are telling you not to worry. You know, if gold were spiking back up over $5,500 and we saw the VIX at 23 or 25, I'd say, yeah, we got something to worry about. But these are market indicators that are telling you, you know what, take it easy. Take a deep breath. All right, the sell-off was nothing more than a bull market.
2: We all agree that if VIX goes too low, the fact that nobody's worrying makes us worry more, right? So I think it's at a nice level at 18. It's a little higher, you know, on an average basis than it was the last couple of years, which is fine. And I think that it should be, if it's higher in the shorter term, that makes the long-term rally more durable.
1: Actually, gold has had a bad war. Gold's done very poorly in this war.
3: No, that's because there's no fear. There's no fear like there used to be. And same with crypto. I mean, you're not looking at those markets that should be running in these conditions.
1: By the way, Scott Bessent has seized all the crypto from the Revolutionary Guard Mull, the crazy Nazi people. Good for Scott Bessent. Gentlemen, thank you. Jack Baruzian, appreciate it. Jim Urio, ditto. Folks, we'll take a break and do some money in politics with Liz Peek and Steve Moore on the other side. Please stick around. I'm Kudlow.
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5: Extra.
6: This time around, no drama. Hollywood studios and producers have a tentative deal with the actors union, SAG-AFTRA. Contract talks wrapped up with a four-year deal instead of the typical three-year term. SAG-AFTRA member Chuck Slavin says he's concerned about the rise of AI.
7: Overall, I think the future is rapidly changing, and I think that we certainly need to protect image likeness when it comes to AI. We need to ensure that members get royalties and residuals on the work that they're doing. Scanning is a major threat. Looking at how fast technology is advancing, a four-year deal locks us into a disadvantage.
6: It was 3 years ago when writers went on the longest strike in Hollywood history, shutting down the industry for months. I'm James Flippin, and this is the Worldwide News Network.
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9: Did you see that? Oh, it was painful, Bill, didn't you think?
8: Well, that's Rita, you just hit it right on the mark. She was asked a very simple question. If China invades Taiwan, should the United States defend that island, Taiwan, which has been our policy since 1945? She could not answer the question. Stammered. I used it tonight, and I was just saying. And that shows you the level of intellectual capacity, not only of the congresswoman, but of the entire progressive movement. I'll answer for her.
10: Yes.
8: There is no chance in hell the progressives would defend Taiwan against China, which is why the Chinese are pumping hundreds of millions of dollars into the United States to pay people to cause trouble at these demonstrations. They want Trump out.
9: Yep. No, great point.
11: He's too tough for them.
8: You bet. Yep. Much too authoritative. And you'll see Trump gain in April. I've been involved with that, as some of you guys know. And she will make a deal with Trump, I predict. And a deal will be good for the United States. So, and then you got the tax refunds coming in. That should stimulate the economy even more. The stock market should do okay. But you never know. But the president does have momentum, but it got to be clarified. And again, that is the weakness.
11: Bill O'Reilly, thank you for coming on this Monday morning. I can't believe we're halfway through February already, and we look forward to talking to you again real soon.
8: All right. Thanks for having me, guys.
9: Thank you. Love it, Bill. Thank you.
11: And let's now go to Governor George Pataki, another great governor that we have in New York State. Besides Michael's father, Governor Hugh Carey. And Governor Pataki, what's on your mind today?
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1: So we got a whole bunch of things to talk about, money and politics. Maybe more money, more politics than money, but we'll see. Anyway, Liz Peake is here, fabulous Fox News contributor and syndicated columnist. And there's a chance Steve Moore will show up. We have an APB out for him. Who knows? So, Liz, just you and me. Just you and me. So I went, we did APB. We did Steve Moore, my God.
2: I am here.
1: Oh, very kind of you. WABC radio host of More Money, which pops up on many of these same radio stations right after this show. So I just want to read you. I just found this. I was thumbing through the New York Post, my favorite. Kamala Harris, all right? Big favorite of both of yours, I know. So she was on this podcast or something, Win with Black Women podcast. And she said that Democrats need to reconsider radical positions ahead of the 2026 midterm elections, including abolishing the Electoral College and packing the Supreme Court. By the way, there's nothing particularly new about that. Then Harris also suggested statehood for Puerto Rico and Washington, D.C., and fighting back against Republican-led states' redistricting efforts, blah, blah, blah. So now then I was thinking, Liz, the redistricting, Virginia Democrats, so their state Supreme Court threw out their redistricting plan. So then the Virginia Democrats, it wasn't good enough, so they took it to the Supreme Court, and the Supreme Court threw out their redistricting plan, or they threw out the appeal on the redistricting plan. So that leads me to wonder, first of all, I don't know, maybe Democrats won't even listen to the federal Supreme Court, but aren't Republicans winning the redistricting battle pretty handily, and isn't this going to have some positive impact for the midterms?
3: Well, I think the calculus is now that they've picked up or will be picking up 7-8 seats, something like that. Virginia was supposed to counteract Texas by giving Democrats 4 or 5 seats and by basically making the Democrat advantage there 11-1 instead of 6-5. So, Supreme Court has ruled it out. Of course, Democrats are furious, even though, Larry, they broke the rules. I mean, they didn't go about it in the way they were supposed to go about it. So the Supreme Court even refused to hear it, which and there was no dissent on that. So it pretty much tells you it was a lost cause. But I really object to the idea, and you see it in the paper from all sides of the spectrum over and over again, that Donald Trump started this redistricting push. He didn't. It started in New York. Talk to Claudia Tenney or Nicole Malliotakis about it. They tried to get rid of Nicole Malliotakis's seat by completely redrawing the lines of the Staten Island district that she represents to include a lot of minority voters. I mean, that's about as blatant as you can get. And New York and my other states have voted, New York voters have weighed in time and time again to say they don't want the state redistricted except by an independent commission. Mm. That's supposed to be how it's done. So Democrats lost on that. But Trump isn't an idiot. He saw that they were going to try again and again, which is what they've done. So he went to Texas and say, hey, guys, why don't we do your state? Because that is not necessarily representative of the breakdown politically of your state. And it worked. I mean, they went through the process legally the way it's meant to be done, and they work. So now you have this extra element of various aspects of the Voting Rights Act being tossed overboard by the Supreme Court. And I think rightly so, as, you know, the head of the court, John Roberts, has said, if you want to end discrimination, end discrimination.
1: Right.
3: And that's what they have done.
1: That's the key point.
3: Now you have 3 or 4 more seats in Louisiana and various other southern states, which are going to come to the Republicans, presumably.
1: Yeah.
3: So anyway, I don't think Democrats have much to squawk about, but squawk they will.
1: John Yoo, you know, a lawyer UCal Berkeley, of all places, but he's a great conservative law professor. He's just said, you know, talking about John Roberts and the Supremes, their goal is to basically take race out of all this, everything, redistricting, affirmative action, you know, colleges and universities. That's the originalist position, or it should be the originalist, the constitutionalist position. Just take race out, which I think is a great goal. Now, Steve Moore, if you're still with us.
2: I'm here.
1: I just want a word on Kamala Harris. All right, Kamala Harris. She's back. She thinks she's running for president. How good would that be if Kamala Harris was the Democrat?
2: Can
1: you imagine?
2: Right. I'm going to write her a check.
1: I mean, I'm with you, buddy. I mean, I don't think I'm allowed to, but if I were, Judy, saintly wife, can write a nice check. I can't. But you know, it's really quite amazing that she's still kicking around, and the whole crowd of them, Pritzker and her and Newsom and. I'm sure I'm missing
3: Pete Buttigieg.
1: Buttigieg. I mean, really? Is that that's what this country has come to? Holy cow! It's hard. I don't know. Hard to believe.
2: Well, look, it's an indication of the radical left wing takeover of the Democratic Party, and I think it's really important for Democrats to lose again.

0: getting, you know, all of these things about getting rid of the Electoral College, make Washington, D.C. and Puerto Rico a state, and just evade all of the rules that we've been put in place for 250 years is very scary. And it's this kind of situational ethics that the Democrats have that might makes right. And if we get into power, since we are morally superior than Republicans, we can do whatever we want.
1: You know, it's well said. The Reagan, you're right, was Reagan, Bush. Bush was the weakest at the tail end, but he still won. We basically won going away against Dukakis, who actually had a lead at one point. So let me raise another point, and this is a good money politics. J.D. Vance, very actively now, launching, running, you know, executing this waste, fraud, abuse, and corruption, which I think is going to endear him to a lot of voters in both parties, for example. And I suppose it strengthens his presidential hand, but I'm just more interested in the substance of it. This is a great issue for the GOP. They should push it now in the midterm elections. You know, can we claw back? How much savings can we have, Steve? That kind of thing. Because
0: it's huge.
1: It's huge.
0: And I agree with you. It's a great issue for J.D. Vance to advance, and he's done a great job with this. And all Americans are in against waste in government, except the hard left, which, by the way, they're not even against getting rid of the fraud.
2: I know.
0: That's hard it is. They want the fraud.
2: It's a great platform. You know, Larry, I think it's a great program for Republicans for many reasons, including the fact that it really shows why having big government take over more and more of the public activities is really dangerous, because there is not efficient oversight. Money goes missing, like a lot of money goes missing, and it just sort of essentially leads to corruption. I mean, if you consider socialism a failed program in Venezuela, Cuba, and other places, it's because partly of the corruption of that program. And you could just sort of, there's a connect the dots. Light socialism also has light corruption, and we're seeing it in Minnesota, we're seeing it in other states, California, New York, etc., where they just don't care. They don't really care, and it's corruption that leads to politicians turning a blind eye to activities, which is seems like what happened in Minnesota, where it's really impacting spending and tax policy and all kinds of things. So it's profound. It's not just a throwaway activity. This is a very big deal. And by the way, I credit Elon Musk with having kind of started this ball rolling. And as you know, I was hugely excited about Doge. I'm hugely excited about what Vance is doing. It should be done. Even the Biden administration said every agency should be looking at where the money's going missing, because, you know, there's just not enough oversight. So kudos to the government for focusing on this.
1: You know, Steve, heaven forbid the Republicans should have some kind of clawback deficit reduction platform. Imagine that, deficit reduction, reduce federal spending. I mean, it just it's fraud and it's corruption. But I think, you know, if you put it into more traditional macro politics, it's, you know, this the size and scope of government. Liz is right. Big government socialism endemically breeds corruption. No question about that. But
0: I would just go one step further from what Liz was saying. I mean, I want to see these people taken away in handcuffs and put in jail. I mean, they're stealing. This is robbery of them. And look, you guys start going into these, daycare centers and so on where there are no kids, and you take some of these people out in handcuffs, that'll be a deterrent. It's amazing to me the Democrats are, as I said before, they are defending the fraud. They think the problem is the whistleblowers, not the fraud people. That's how bad it has become. And remember, by the way, going back to Bill Clinton and even Barack Obama, and why did Bill Clinton have, like, make government work, and some of them were, they were once for big government, they're for big and bad government.
1: How about...
2: you know, there's... Can I say one other thing on this? There is a perception. I think there's a public perception that there's corruption everywhere. They look at Congress where all these people are making, like Nancy Pelosi, so much money. And it's inconceivable. She's not trading on inside information. They look at government programs and they're...

0: riddled with fraud. It's a very demoralizing thing to the country to have all this stuff going on. I think really setting, you know, no one's above the law here. I mean, setting yourself up to be the champion of the truth and cleaning this stuff out, I think that's a winning position.
1: It is, but you got to institutionalize it, Steve, politically. In other words, you got to figure out a way. So you lay it out the way Elon Musk laid it out a year ago, and it was extremely popular. Liz is right. So now JD's come back with it, and it's going to be popular, I assume. But there's got to be a way to claw back. You're That's talking right. about jail. Okay, I appreciate that point. But fiscally speaking, you've got to figure out a way to claw it back and make that and talk about it in those terms. See, because it has a way. You know, it's like an electronic wave. It comes and goes. Like, all right, so with Elon, everyone loved what Elon was doing. 500 billion plus. I remember I interviewed him almost a year ago, a little more than a year ago.
2: Yeah.
1: And he talked about $500 billion. What happened to that? Like, what happened to that? $500 billion over 10 years or time 10 years, times 10 years? Where? I don't want JD's thing to do this. We vent our anger. You throw them in jail. And then what? We still have a $2 trillion budget deficit. Follow me?
2: Yeah, well, yeah. I would. I don't know if you saw, Liz and Larry, the really, really good editorial in the Wall Street Journal this morning about California's fraud.
1: Yes.
2: And they're covering for everything, you know, under Medicaid, base lifts and all this stuff that has nothing to do with health.
1: Well, people are walking out of hospices healthier than they went in.
2: Yeah, exactly. And
0: it's a miracle.
2: Right. And look, there's the General Accounting Office, which is the federal government auditor, found $200 billion in fraud in food stamps and Medicaid. And that's just the fraud they found. So that probably means the numbers.
1: And they all drove Rolls Royces to the food stamp place.
0: It makes people mad. It does make people. It makes me mad. I mean, that's. That stuff, whoever it was buying Lamborghinis and stuff.
1: Yeah.
0: Good Lord. But you know, they set this stuff up in New York State. We've all heard the ads for the last many years about if you know someone who needs care, you can sign up to take care of them.
2: Right.
0: Well, you know,
2: it
0: could be anybody. I mean, I think the standards are so ridiculously lax. That is just in and of itself an invitation to fraud.
1: All right. Well, if you know someone that needs a Bentley, please dial in right here. I got to take a quick break. We're rocking and rolling. Liz Peek and Steve Moore. Steve's show's coming up right after this show on most of these same radio stations. I'm Kudlow. We'll be right back.
3: Larry Kudlow.
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5: 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Opponents of California's proposed billionaire tax say they've collected enough signatures to qualify to countermeasures for the November ballot. They believe the proposed countermeasures would block or at least weaken the controversial tax initiative. The initiative would impose a one-time 5% tax on the assets of California residents with more than $1 billion. I'm James Flippin, and this is the Worldwide News Network.
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9: Where do you want me to take it, Rita? 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
9: Okay. I gave President Trump a report card, and if you look at the policies one by one, and the way I evaluate the policies is not ideology, but do they help primarily working class Americans, because that's the majority of us. 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Inflation is down. Get the report on Friday. The unemployment rate's under control. A lot of prices coming down. Not insurance premiums. Really have to work on that. 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You're going to go to Whole Foods. I don't know who advertises on WABC, but those are premium places. And John knows that people buy groceries with an eye on the price. 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Foreign affairs pretty good, particularly Gaza. Boy, that was a tough one, and he calmed that down. And but people, Americans don't vote on foreign policy. It is the messaging that is a problem for the Trump administration.
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0: from Wall Street to the White House. 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
1: By the way, just a wee bit of breaking news. Israel Defense Forces killed chief Hamas architect of October 7th terror attacks, which is awfully, awfully good news. Awfully good news. Anyway, we're here with Liz Peek, Fox News contributor, and Steve Moore, of his many credits, but his radio show, More Money, cooks up right after this show on most of these same radio stations. So we were talking about Kamala Harris and others, and then we got to J.D. Vance's good work on fraud. Steve Moore, what's the deal with Ron DeSantis? You think is he going to run for president, too, or is he going to go into the cabinet? I don't know where. What's happening with him? We lost. I'll ship it right over to Liz. I don't know what happened to Steve Moore.
2: So here's what I'm actually in Florida right now, and I have been down here several times this spring, kind of canvassing people who know Ron DeSantis very well and who backed him pretty aggressively in the last primary cycle, whenever that was. They like him. He think he's an extraordinary governor. They think his political skills are not up to the test and that he will never be nominated for the presidency. Mm-hmm.
1: You know,
2: I think that's probably right, Larry. They all know he can't work a room. He doesn't remember donors' names. I mean, it's stupid stuff, but it matters.
1: Yeah, that exactly jives with stuff that I've heard and actually experienced. I know, for example, a big donor, a very big donor, whom you also know will remain nameless, but you know that person too. Anyway, they I think they donated, was either 50 grand or 100 grand, but could never get a call back and tried many times to get a call back and talk to him about some issues. You know, Kellyanne Conway said this during the Republican primary season in 2023 and early 2024 before Mr. Trump got it. But he doesn't, you're right, he doesn't know how to work a room. He never argued the economic stuff, Liz. Remember the Wall Street Journal editorial, the 14.8 is different than zero. City and state in New York, 14.8% tax. City and state in Miami, zero. And that was also, it was a great editorial the Journal wrote, you know, how Florida GDP is faster than New York, and Florida has more population and half the size of the budget. He had stuff to brag about on the economy, but DeSantis never seemed to. He got all hung up with Walt Disney and, you know, but I'll just say social issues in general, never the economy.
2: I think that's true. We had him speak, National Review, had him speak at a meeting in Palm Beach in November, and it was all about the economy, and it was very, very good. People said it was the best speech he'd ever given, and it gave some people, some supporters, hope that he might actually run. But, Larry, I think it would be awesome to see him come in as Attorney General. And also, there has been talk that he could be on the Supreme Court. He is a lawyer. He is an immensely smart and measured person. I think he would be a very, very good person in that role. If an opening comes up, I'm sure he will be considered.
1: You know, that's interesting, though, the November speech you referred to. Because that was I said so many times during 2023 when everyone was saying how strong DeSantis was, and he was strong coming off a reelection, but he never, ever talked about the economy. And I said he's getting too tied up with Walt Disney and all the punishments, you know, and he had a good case. So you're saying he's learned, or he's now more adept on it.
2: Oh, I think, and I think as this huge migration of wealth has taken place from blue states to red states, and Florida, obviously one of the great beneficiaries of that, you know, it has become a bigger talking point. I mean, you're right. New York City has a $125 billion budget, bigger than the entire state of Florida. Florida has 24 million residents. New York City has 8. Right. I mean, that is sort of, in a nutshell, what's wrong with New York and what's right about Florida. They've kept their spending under control. But it's not just that. When they had hurricanes in Florida, he fixed what was broken. I mean, he's an amazing governor. So I hope he has a spot going forward. I think he's terrific.
1: Liz Peek, Fox News contributor extraordinaire. Thanks ever so much. Steve Moore's show comes up after this show on most of these same stations, even though he's not here. I'm Kudlow. Be back next weekend.
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5: Sunny and warm this afternoon, the high 78. Sunday, sunny but partly cloudy. Even warmer at 86. And Monday, partly cloudy at 80. Good afternoon, I'm John Terrett. If you're heading to the Long Island Railroad to catch a train, don't bother, there are none. The MTA and its unions failed to forge an agreement on pay and benefits, and workers walked off the job at midnight last night. It's the first strike in 32 years, and unions say in the end it wasn't about worker pay at the late stages of the contract. They say that never got resolved. Instead, they say at the last minute, the MTA demanded worker contributions for health insurance, and that wasn't on.
6: How do you cost something like that out in the 11th hour? It's never been discussed.
5: Union reps say they're as upset as their riders must be now, facing big interruptions starting Monday morning on the way to work. This LIRR union negotiator has been apologizing to commuters.
7: We are truly sorry that we're in this situation. This is a truly unfortunate situation, but this is why you have to take collective bargaining seriously.
5: Another union negotiator spoke about what happened during the talks on Friday.
8: We're really frustrated. Yesterday we arrived early in the morning. It's all smiles and handshakes from their bargaining team. They kind of signaled to me that it was going to be a good day and we were going to get something done. Extremely frustrating that they barely moved.
5: And yet another union negotiator says their efforts on Friday show that they really had a commitment to reach a deal, but it just couldn't be done in the end.
9: We did everything we possibly can do to get a deal done today. We've been camped out here at their headquarters, in their house, trying to get a deal done.
5: Now, for its part, the MTA says it met all of the union's demands on pay, and the deal was very close, but in the end, the unions walked. That 1994 strike lasted just 2 days, but LIRR President Rob Free says even if this strike ends tomorrow, getting back on track will take some time.
10: The locomotive engineers have certain times on duty, you know, whether it's a work stoppage or not, they become available to work at a certain time. So even if the work stoppage were to cease, we would have to wait at certain times for them to become available. And also we have to determine where the equipment is.
5: Now, other news, and Israeli officials say a Hamas commander who helped to plan the October the 7th attacks has been killed. Israeli Defense Forces have said in a news release this afternoon that Izzaldin al-Haddad was killed on Friday by a precise strike in Gaza City. Meanwhile, President Trump says one of the leaders of ISIS has been killed in Nigeria, in Africa. The president says Abu Bilal al-Manuki has been killed by U.S. and Nigerian forces in a meticulously planned and very complex mission. President Trump called al-Manuki one of the most active terrorists in the world and second in command of ISIS. Meanwhile, President Trump is back at the White House after a high-stakes summit with Chinese President Xi Jinping. Trump telling reporters that his 2-day summit in Beijing was a great success and fantastic. President Trump says Xi offered to help with Iran and is keen to reopen the Strait of Hormuz as quickly as possible.
11: President Xi would like to see a deal made. He would like to see a deal made. And he did offer, he said, if I can be of any help at all, I would like to be of help.
5: This is the 1 o'clock news from 77 WABC.
12: We were able to intercept and get in the middle of this man's attempts to wreak havoc and terrorize not only the United States, Canada, Europe.
5: That's Acting Attorney General Todd Blanche speaking about the arrest of a man charged in connection with more than a dozen reported terrorist attacks in Europe and Canada against U.S. and Israeli interests. Some of those attacks included the firebombing of a Bank of New York Mellon building in Amsterdam, trying to detonate improvised explosives at the Bank of America building in Paris, coordinating an attack against Jewish institutions here, and stabbing 2 people in London. A woman that many MAGA conservatives have called a political prisoner is being freed by Colorado's Democratic governor. James Flippin reports.
13: While she investigated alleged voter fraud following the 2020 election, then County Clerk Tina Peters was found guilty of letting an unauthorized person into a secure area of the Mesa County election system. President Trump has called for the 70-year-old Peters to be freed. He has been unable to pardon her directly because she was convicted on state charges. But now, Governor Jared Polis has commuted her sentence as a Colorado Court of Appeals panel ruled Peters must be resentenced, the panel noting a former state senator only got probation for similar convictions.
5: In New Jersey, one town has found how to get rid of, for now anyway, Canadian geese, Canada geese that have been taking over their parks. Noam Layden reports.
14: A goose chasing company is being paid to visit parks in Hoboken with dogs to disperse flocks of birds that leave behind droppings just about everywhere in the Mile Square City.
15: It's not a new issue. We've just always worked on controlling the geese population. We do have two vendors working on our waterfront parks to help with the geese control, and this has been an annual contract with the city issues.
14: And it seems to be working. Locals say there's less geese poop in parks than there was this time last year.
16: So far, it's been a lot better than last year. Yes, a lot better. The kids can run around and it's better.
17: What was
16: sure.
17: it like last year?
16: Oh my God, poop everywhere. Everywhere.
14: The dogs don't attack the geese. They just bark at them, run in their direction, encouraging them to move on to somewhere else.
5: Meanwhile, I guess it's time for some show business news. And Michael and the Devil Wears Prada 2 are battling it out for first place at the box office this weekend. Both films are looking to make over $20 million in what is the third weekend for the Devil Wears Prada sequel and the fourth for Michael. So good luck to them, because the weather's not very good for going inside to a movie theater, really. It's a beautiful day this afternoon. You need to be in Central Park. The high 78. Tomorrow, even better, 86. Monday, partly cloudy, but still warm at 80. And looking later in the week, Tuesday is just described as hot. That's it. 95. 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
0: If you missed Joe Concha, here is what you missed.
18: James Comey, he's a weird dude. This is somebody who hates President Trump with a visceral fashion. And now to put up a threat like that on social media, legally, I can't speak to whether this will hold water as far as this indictment is concerned. But again, it's just so disturbing that we had somebody running a major intelligence organization who clearly could not think objectively. And then, by the way, if anybody believes that he stumbled upon just these seashells on an empty beach that spelled this out and that he didn't do it, I could say this as an opinion person. I absolutely believe that he's behind that, but that's just me.
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18: 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Oh, and by the way, no one else decided to take a photo of this thing?
19: Yeah.
18: You know what I mean? Like, nothing adds up on this.
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0: folks. This is the More Money Show. That is the official theme song of the More Money Show for the last 3 years. And we're here to help you make more money. We talk about finance. We talk about economics. We talk about a little bit of hot politics on this show. Got a great show lined up, by the way. We're going to talk to Judy Shelton, who is one of the top economists on monetary policy, to figure out what the Fed is going to do next with interest rates and the money supply. She has a great book called Good as Gold, and I use that term on Fox News this morning when they asked me what should the Fed chair, the new Fed chair, Kevin Warsh, who will be exceptional, by the way, what should he do? And I said, make the dollar as good as gold. And it just so happens that's Judy's, the title of her book. So I can't wait to bring her on. Later in the show, we'll have French Hill come on, a congressman who's going to tell you about the financial situation in the country and what we can do to lower housing costs. But I want to start with some opening comments about just the topics du jour. By the way, we are live. We are in color. We'll try to squeeze in a few of your calls later in the hour if we can get them in. We've got a pretty full show, but we are one of the very few stations that is live and in color. So one of the things I'd like to mention is Trump's trip to China. We don't know all the details of what was agreed to. It appears from what has been reported that Trump has walked away with a big victory here. He has secured tens of billions of dollars of commitments by the Chinese to buy more American products. You know, China has a record high trade surplus. They are not playing by the rules, folks. They are not playing by the rules. They are not opening up their markets. And Trump went over there, got that to happen. But I have to say this about China. China is the new evil empire. We cannot trust them. It should be trust but verify, as Ronald Reagan used to say when he was negotiating with the old Soviet Union. And they are involved in predatory practices in terms of their trade policies. They are saber rattling and threatening to invade Taiwan. I don't know what our response in the United States would be to that, but they are the one beacon of freedom over there. So
1: Taiwan,
0: exactly. And so we have to make sure that China does not take over Taiwan, because that would be a disaster for freedom. So these are bad people. And, you know, I know that they had a lot of pomp and circumstance and a lot of smiles and a lot of parades, but we have to realize we're dealing with an enemy here. And I think most of you would agree with me on that. And I'm not talking about the Chinese people. I'm talking about the Chinese government led by President Xi, who is a communist. So let's be careful. That's my advice to Donald Trump. Be careful with the Chinese. I'm glad he was very tough with them. And he did seem to walk away from the negotiating table of victory. And who's surprised by that? Nobody, because he is the art of the deal. The other thing I wanted to bring up before we take a quick break is earlier on the show, on the previous show, Larry Kudlow's show, we were talking about fraud in government. And it is an epidemic of fraud. You all know this. I talk about this every week, that hundreds and hundreds of billions, not millions, by the way, that's the problem with government. It's so big, people think, oh, it's hundreds of millions. No, hundreds of billions of dollars. It could reach $1 trillion. By the way, $1 trillion is $1 million. So these amounts of fraud and waste and duplication and outright thievery of the American taxpayer are out of control. Democrats want to do nothing about it. They have done nothing about trying to bring this fraud under control. And in fact, they blame the whistleblowers, not the people who are involved in the fraud. And so there was a story today in the weekend Wall Street Journal about all of the fraud in the Medicaid program. And I'm just going to look this up for a second, because it's amazing what they're spending money for. So what they found was that the Medicaid program that they found $1.3 billion in just a few days, they found $1.3 billion of fraud. And that's just what they found already. But here's the most amazing thing in the article in today's Wall Street Journal. That I can't believe it. You're not going to believe this is true, folks. I mean, I don't know if we should laugh or cry. California, this is a quote, a direct quote from the Wall Street Journal. California pays for, quote, traditional healthcare practices, unquote, including, are you ready? Tribal prayers, services, exorcisms, and herbal medicines. exorcisms. How is exorcisms covered by the taxpayers? So, I mean, this is outrageous, really, truly outrageous. And it goes to show how much money is being thrown out the window. And what I said, I'm going to repeat, I said this on Larry Kudlow's show, in case you weren't listening. I think that we got to start, it's not enough to recapture that money. And of course, we have to do that. We have to recapture the money. We have to shrink these programs and get rid of the fraud. I think we could cut the budget by hundreds of billions of dollars if we did that. But I want to start to see some of these criminals, and they're criminals. They're stealing. It's no different from if I came up with you with a gun in my overcoat and stuck it in your belly and said, give me your wallet or your life. That's what these people are doing. They're stealing from us in the hundreds of millions and billions and tens of billions of dollars. I want these people thrown in jail. I want the FBI to come into these fraudulent daycare centers and the fraudulent food services things and go in there and arrest the people who are stealing the money, because it has become an epidemic. And this is no different than if a burglar comes in your house. You don't just get the money back. You put those people in jail. And I think that would send a loud and clear message to these fraudsters. We're coming after you. We're not going to let you steal hundreds of billions of dollars from American taxpayers, especially we're running a $2 trillion deficit. So you can tell, right, folks, I feel very passionately about this. I've spent my whole career looking at the federal budget. It has grown from $1 trillion to almost $8 trillion. And now we've got a trillion of that, at least $1 trillion of the budget is fraud. And by the way, it's also in the Pentagon. It's everywhere. Every program has fraud and redundancy. Get rid of it. And how dare the Democrats talk about raising taxes until we start eliminating all the fraud in government? You know, just giving the government a bigger allowance, that's not going to get rid of the fraud, folks. And it is stealing. It deserves a jail sentence. You know, all these Somalian people in Minnesota that had fraudulent daycare centers with no kids. Yeah, put them in jail. Put them in handcuffs and take them out. That would send a signal that we're mad as hell and we're not going to take it anymore. All right, folks, we're going to take a quick break. When I come back, we're going to have one of the top economists and financial minds in the country, in Judy Shelton. She's going to tell you everything about what's going on with money. So stay with us. We're live. We're in color. 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
6: When J.B. Pritzker, governor of Illinois, compared the Trump administration to the Nazi Party, what context are we looking for there? When Tim Walz, the governor of Minnesota, Kamala Harris's handpicked vice presidential number two on her ticket, said that every day he wakes up hoping to see news that Trump is dead. How else should I interpret that exactly? When Hassan Piker says that somebody has to do it in terms of assassinating Trump because it would be for the betterment of the country. Again, there is no ambiguity, all right? This isn't clear as mud kind of moment. They want him dead. They have said this as much, or they'll say things to present him as a pedophile rapist, for example. Mark Ruffalo, the actor, calls him that all the time. Or as a Nazi. And then basically, if you're crazy enough, then you think, if I had the chance to take out baby Hitler, would I do it to save the country? Yeah, there are enough people out there that will interpret these things that way. Meanwhile, there are some people that don't think that this third assassination attempt, or even the first two, were real. They're actually staged. This is Joy Reid. And you say, Joy Reid, she's a crackpot. She's a crackpot that earned very, very good money on MSNBC while being a primetime host, election night anchor for years. So she was seen, at least internally by that ridiculous network, as somebody who was credible. And now she has, like Jim Acosta does, and Chuck Todd does, and Don Lemon does, Terry Moran, ABC, go down the line. All these people that Katie Couric used to be big deals in the media industry, now doing podcasts from their mansions, from their kitchens.
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2: 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It's More Money with leading economist Steve Moore. Now, here's your host, Steve Moore.
0: We are back, folks. This is the More Money Show. I hope you're having a wonderful weekend where I am. It is absolutely gorgeous in the Washington, D.C. area. I hope it's beautiful where you are, too. These wonderful spring days. You just love it with balmy temperatures and sunny skies and sunny and blue skies. I love it. Love it. So I'm going to go for a long bike ride as soon as we're done with this show. But before we are done with this show, I wanted to introduce my next guest, Judy Shelton, who's been a friend of mine for 30 years. But much more importantly, she's one of the top monetary economists in the U.S. of A. I hope that Donald Trump selects Judy to fill one of the open seats that's left on the Federal Reserve Board, because nobody understands money better than she does. And by the way, the name of her book, she has many books that she's written, Good as Gold. And when they asked me yesterday on Fox News what I thought about incoming chairman, not Jerome Powell, but of course, Kevin Warsh, I said he's going to make the dollar as good as gold. And I guess I got that from you, Judy. So thanks so much for joining.
8: Well, thank you, Steve. You're so nice. And I consider my greatest honor being friends with you for 30 years. So well, thank you.
0: It's you and me and Larry Kudlow and Art Laffer and Steve Forbes. And, you know, we're the, you know, where's the next generation of, you know, strong dollar, free market supply siders who want to cut taxes? I hope they're coming, because we're getting older.
8: Well, I hope they're out there. It's kind of a radical concept that it's your property right to have dependable money.
0: Exactly.
8: And I think our founders would have understood. So maybe we have to go back to the future.
0: So I've got a lot to talk to you about. And so let me just get right down to it, Judy. First of all, I was just reading about Jerome Powell. What is he going to do? They said he's going to stay. What is he chairman until Kevin is sworn in? And is he going to stay on the Fed? What's the latest on that?
8: He is pro tempore, meaning he's filling the chair until almost physically Kevin Warsh is doing that.
0: And when will that be?
8: Very close. Well, he's been approved by the full Senate, voted out of committee. So there's some issue that I guess Senator Warren is trying to raise with regard to the handling of his assets. But he had long promised and made his agreement with the Ethics Committee for the Fed that if confirmed, he would handle it appropriately. And that's already been laid out how he will do so. So I don't know.
0: Okay, well, that's a good explanation. Let me just get right down to it then. Will Jerome Powell remain on the Federal Reserve Board?
8: I think it's kind of stinky that he is doing that very ungentlemanly. And
0: yes,
8: I think he's just being petulant and self-important.
0: Yes.
8: And
0: yes.
8: It's kind of a dirty trick. I sometimes wonder if Senator Tillis is regretting that he went to the mat to protect Jerome Powell, and then he pulls a trick like this. But he can officially stay until the end of January of 2028, which is a long time.
0: Yeah, it is.
8: And
0: be awful.
8: It would be awful and unprecedented. Everyone always mentions Mariner Eccles, but that was under completely different circumstances where the president asked him to stay on.
0: Well, I've always said Jerome Powell has a lot of class with a capital A, so this is very typical of him. But his, he is one of the worst Fed chairmen we've had in many decades, and thank God he is leaving. So I have another question that I'm getting asked a lot by my listeners and the readers of our hotline, Judy, and I have to say I'm stumped on this one, so maybe you can explain it. So we've had, obviously because of the conflict in Iran, we've seen a big increase in oil prices, about a 50% increase in 40 to 50% increase in oil prices, and obviously you're seeing big that's filtered into higher inflation, as we learned this week. No surprise that prices are starting to rise because energy prices have risen. And yet, here is the puzzle to me, Judy, which is the gold price has fallen while the oil price has been rising. Usually those two would go in tandem. Remember in the 1970s when we had the huge increase in oil prices, the gold price also spiked. And when you have higher inflation, usually the gold price rises, it doesn't fall. So do you have any explanation for what's going on with gold?
8: Well, I think it's a good question, but I've never really felt like it's a perfect correlation there.
0: Okay.
8: That is, it's not just an absolute trade-off. And there are other factors. The price of gold has been really affected in recent months by central bank buying.
0: So
8: sometimes we don't get the real numbers on that until quite a bit of time has passed. Sometimes never, in the case of certain countries, won't divulge their gold holdings.
0: Right.
8: So I think that's a factor.
0: I see.
8: And it also may be that every time we get sort of positive information about how we'll be sitting pretty in terms of the oil price and our own energy capabilities, once we get through the Iran crisis, I think that there is a tendency to go along with that and even accept that it may temporarily influence the prices of other goods. We know energy is a big factor throughout the economy.
0: But
8: overall, I think people expect the price to come back down. And I think markets are kind of keeping the faith in that regard.
0: So the Kevin Warsh, who will be in probably in a matter of weeks, hopefully, as the Fed chairman, has a big decision about what to do with rates. You and I, and probably everybody listening to the show, knows that Donald Trump would love to see a rate cut. But I know people have different opinions on this. I'm personally somewhat skeptical of rate cut right now, given the consumer price index and the producer price index numbers that came out this week that showed an increase. And so, what do you think Kevin Warsh should do, and B, what do you think he will do?
8: I think that he should proceed on his plans for a supply side orientation at the Fed that would work in tandem with economic growth. So I kind of had this out with our mutual great friend, Larry Kudlow, on his show recently, because I still do not think that the Fed should be imposing restrictive interest rates. And what Kevin Warsh wants to do is two things, and it's going to help illuminate why the Fed's mechanism is not working to provide access to capital to an economy that would otherwise be relying on small and medium-sized businesses to expand growth and keep employment high. And I think that the issue is what you want to do is sell off the portfolio. We know the Fed's footprint is too prominent in financial markets, but that is technically the opposite of quantitative easing,
0: which
8: quantitative easing brings down the interest rate. So to do that, you're actually putting pressure, you're raising the interest rate because you're increasing the supply of treasuries out there. And that means the price will come down, which means the yield goes up.
0: So why does the Fed
8: countering that?
0: Why does the Fed need to lower its balance sheet? Explain that to our listeners about why that's an important thing to do.
8: Well, the whole thing of that happening was really goes back to 2008 and the global financial crisis. And as an emergency measure, the Fed was allowed to pay interest on bank reserves. Now, when the Fed purchases treasuries, it creates by a keystroke an increase in the reserves. Those are the cash balances that banks are required to keep on deposit at the Fed. But then the Fed didn't want those to cause banks to be able to lend more. That would increase economic activity, which to the Fed means you're causing inflation. So the Fed wanted the ability to coerce banks to leave the money sitting there doing nothing. So the Fed is paying right now their target rate 3.5 to 3.75% interest on a risk-free, government-guaranteed overnight cash balance of banks.
0: So, Judy, in our final seconds, are you bullish on Kevin Warsh? Is he a good chairman?
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9: Extra.
10: Amid the rise of drones, the Texas prison system is tracking a spike in the number of cases in which drones are flying contraband into the arms of inmates.
11: In 2023, we had 3 incidents. Last year, we had over 24.
10: That's Director Bobby Lumpkin, who tells Texas lawmakers that the modified drones can carry a payload of over 200 pounds. The cartels use them to smuggle in both drugs and cell phones. The tiny aircraft are very hard to track.
11: Several facilities were testing drone detection systems to identify and track unauthorized aerial activity.
10: In some cases, these drones fly onto prison grounds, often in the dark of night, dropping contraband.
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13: Thanks for tuning in, everybody. The great Val Kilmer. Kilmer plays Jim Morrison. And when I say it's the best portrayal of any artist in cinematic history, I don't even think it's close. I think Joaquin Phoenix as Johnny Cash was very good. And this Michael Jackson
6: film, which I have not seen yet. I heard that's very good as well, but I can't comment on that since I haven't seen it. And then obviously the other one I'm thinking of is Queen and Freddie Mercury, but he's a good actor and he was excellent as Mercury, but not like Val Kilmer is Jim Morrison. He's more Jim Morrison than Jim Morrison was. I mean, it's just, and he looks just like him, too. I mean, just perfect casting. I believe that was 1991 that came out. Meg Ryan in that movie as well. And I don't think Kilmer was nominated for anything or didn't win anything major, which is just, again, the Oscars sometimes gets it very right and sometimes very, very wrong. And that is what happened with Val Kilmer as Jim Morrison. Anyway, enough about the Doors. Let's move on to Hakeem Jeffries. It's unbelievable that this guy said, again, he's the leader of Democrats in the House of Representatives. All right, so he's not just some no-name congressman from somewhere. He probably will be Speaker of the House after the midterm elections. I think Democrats will take it back. I don't think it's going to be a blue wave, but they only need to win, like, you know, flip four seats. Not hard. History says they should be able to do it. But anyway, Hakeem Jeffries. Last week, he said that Democrats have to engage in maximum warfare against Trump and his administration. Maximum warfare. Intentional, using those sort of words, right? When asked about this, Hakeem Jeffries, by a reporter saying, hey, don't you think it's time to tone things down? Do you regret the things that you said specifically around maximum warfare? And nope, Hakeem just went right through that red light and he's embracing it with a bear hug.
14: As it relates to anything that has been said, certainly as it relates to the comment related to maximum warfare everywhere, all the time, in connection with the redistricting battle that Republicans launched. I stand by it. You can continue to criticize me for it. I don't give a damn about your criticism.
6: I don't give a damn about your criticism. Republicans started redistricting. That's weird. Because in California, they've been doing it for years. New York as well. Illinois, you ever see that map sometime?
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0: We're back, folks. This is the More Money Show. I hope you're having a wonderful weekend. And I, unfortunately, I had to cut off Judy Shelton mid-sentence because we had a heartbreak. So she's been gracious enough to come back for a few more minutes to so I could finish her thoughts, because I've got a couple of final questions I needed to ask her. So, Judy, thanks again for holding over. I was asking on the way out whether you are bullish on Kevin Warsh. Do you think he's going to be a good fit Fed chairman? How will he be different from Jerome Powell?
8: I think he will be a good Fed chairman. I think he really learned something. He was there in the years before 2008 and right after. And what he didn't like was, after dealing with the crisis of the global financial meltdown, he didn't like that the Fed retained even greater powers to intervene and to impose artificial interest rates. And he saw the ultimate long-term damage that did to financial investments. And I think he's going to bring that knowledge and that resolve to his position.
0: So finally, Stephen Moran, who was a member of the Federal Reserve Board, as I understand, is stepping down from that, which, if I get this right, then there's an open seat on the Federal Reserve Board. Is that right? Or
8: He's stepping down, and you wouldn't get a new seat unless Powell gets off.
0: Powell leaves. Okay, we got it. Here's what we have to do, Judy. We have to get Powell the hell out of there and get you in that seat. Somebody understands monetary policy. Can we do that?
8: Well, I'm ready. I'm rested and ready. You bet.
0: You would be exceptional. Well, Judy, thank you for educating us today. Please come on in the weeks ahead and appreciate your knowledge. Her book is, by the way, As Good as Gold. Is that your latest book?
8: Yes, it is.
21: All right.
0: Okay.
8: Thanks for mentioning it.
0: So thank you, Judy. All right. My next guest is another really good friend, French Hill, the great congressman from Arkansas. He is also the chairman of the very powerful Financial Services Committee in the House of Representatives. So, French, thanks for joining.
1: Steve, it's great to be with you. Great to hear Judy's voice, too. Enjoyed your interview.
0: So now at Financial Services, you also have some oversight over the Fed, do you not?
1: We do. We oversee the Fed and its monetary policy operations and its bank supervisory function in the House. And we let the senators do that as well, but they have that very, very important civic mission of advise and consent.
0: Right. So, you heard it. If we get another opening, I think Judy Shelton would be an exceptional member of the Federal Reserve Board. So I'm just adding my two cents on that one, not lobbying you.
1: Excellent. Well, she's got the right track record, as you say. People that understand fully the monetary policy mission is critical. And we're opening a new chapter in financial mm-hmm. history in the United States yep. as we swear in Kevin Warsh as chairman. And I think it's, I hope, a chance to reassess our whole approach to monetary policy and supervision that we've had since the 2008 great financial crisis.
0: Boy, I hope you're right about that, because we need it. And, you know, let's face it, Jerome Powell was a failure. He's the one who let the inflation go up to 9% under under Biden. And we've just had a seesaw monetary policy. And so I have to say I'm very happy that he is leaving. Have you gotten to know Kevin Warsh at all? Have you met with him?
1: I have. I've met with him, and he and I were on a panel together last May at the Reagan mm-hmm. Economic Summit at the Reagan
0: right.
1: Library.
0: Yep.
1: And I've read his materials. I've watched his work over the years. I think he brings a really fresh perspective. And, you know, importantly, I think all your listeners should think about this. Not only does he have a successful track record in the private sector, he understands macroeconomics at
0: yep.
1: an academic level.
0: Yep.
1: But he
0: yep.
1: served on the board before
0: yes.
1: during a difficult period. And I think those three things yeah. really prepare him for this mission.
0: So, yeah, you know, here's the I've got a little bit of anger about this, Congressman, because I'm talking to French Smith from Arkansas. You know, he is so well qualified. He's a great man. I've known him for years. I have nothing but the highest respect for him in terms of his knowledge and his integrity. And what's going on? 45 Democrats in the Senate voted against him. Do they hate Trump that much?
1: Well, and this is my point. When you see someone with those qualifications, I would
0: right.
1: expect Democrats to step up and do their job and recognize
0: right.
1: That the President Trump conducted with Secretary Bessent a rigorous review of potential
0: right.
1: candidates, and
0: yep.
1: they made a good selection.
0: They did.
1: So to just make it partisan in the face of continued economic challenges is ridiculous to me.
0: And speaking, I could not agree more. And you're just confirming what I've been saying as well. Let's see. Now we have we do have inflation in that's creeping up again because of the high energy prices. And one of the things, one of the reasons I wanted to bring you on the show, and I know how busy you are on, you have very little time off. So thank you for coming on us on a weekend. But you have a bill in the House, which I've looked at. I think it is a very strong bill to deal with the housing situation. And we have a shortage of housing. Housing prices are rising. You know, Congressman, I have three sons. Two of them are in their early 30s. They can't afford to buy a house. I bought my first house at 31 for $125,000. You couldn't come to find anything like that. Now, even with inflation, it'd be hard to find something like that. So, what do we do about the housing crisis, and what would your bill do to help make housing more affordable?
1: You bet. It's so important. And this is a bipartisan bill, and both the House and Senate want to do a housing bill. They want to tackle two things. They want greater accessibility
0: yep.
1: of housing, which is the
0: yep.
1: supply issue, and they want to tackle the affordability issue. And our bill in the House particularly does that by lowering barriers to building more housing. We've removed like NEPA requirements, environmental

0: HUD requirement that it has to have a chassis. I mean, come on. I mean, it's right. not. We don't have trailer homes manufactured like they were right. 50 and 60 years
1: right.
0: ago.
1: Right.
0: We have some of the most sophisticated, resilient, energy efficient housing in America by manufacturing. So you remove that, you can now stack it. You can make a quadplex. You can make a duplex that's a manufactured product. Mm-hmm. That brings down the cost, increases the accessibility. And we've done that also by including in the House bill some very important deregulatory compliance burden reducing for our local community banks. These are important because 6 out of 10 home construction loans, so 60% of the home construction loans in this country are made by our banks under $10 billion, our small local Main Street
1: right.
0: banks.
1: Right.
0: So we have targeted reducing regulations, reducing red tape, increasing financial ability, increase supply and lower cost. And finally, in the Senate bill, the Senate version of this bill, they have an Elizabeth Warren provision that has a mandate that is so costly it's going to reduce capital flowing into housing. She has a provision where she was trying to honor President Trump's idea of preventing big institutional investors from bidding against moms and dads trying to buy a family house. I get that the president talked about it in the State of the Union. But she swept in all kinds of home building. And her provision says that if you build new construction, a house to rent, then it has to be sold in 7 years. And so it shut down the financing market for a whole bunch of home building across the country. And it's a crisis. And in fact, Paul Clement wrote a piece that circulated on Capitol Hill. He believes that Elizabeth Warren's provision in the Senate bill amounts to a taking, and it's unconstitutional,
1: right.
0: and it's
1: right.
0: going to produce a bunch of litigation.
1: Yes.
0: So in the House bill, we took that out. We
1: Good.
0: Focused on supply side changes, deregulatory, increased access to capital for housing. And we believe this will help all of our families. And I hope to get it on the House floor this week.
1: Well, that's great news. And I like all of those ideas you talked about. By the way, I am not a fan of the idea that Trump proposed of not allowing institutional investors to buy housing. I think that would be detrimental to the development of housing in this country. And so I agree with Donald Trump on 90% of the issues, but not that one. But there's something that Larry Kudlow and I and Art Laffer and others have been talking about. And I know you've been kind of following this too, which is to for residential properties like homes to allow people to index for capital gains there at the time of the sale. So, you know, people now, as you know, that each spouse gets a $250,000 exemption. So you can exempt up to $500,000 for a couple. But, you know, many people have had $1 million gains on their homes, and they are basically the tax code essentially effectively, you know, prevents them from selling their home. And especially, you know, we have a very, most of the listeners to this show, not all, but many of them are elderly, you know, over the age of 65. They might want to sell their home that they've been in. They're empty nesters, might want to go move to, you know, North Carolina or Florida, and they can't do it. And so our idea is, why not index that for inflation, since it's unfair to tax people on an inflationary gain anyway? And then why not, you know, let people sell those homes? It opens up a lot of new inventory of housing. Is that something you've looked into?
0: It is. It's something that there's a lot of support for in the House. And if we use a budget reconciliation 3.0,
1: yes,
0: I think that's a terrific idea. The last time that number was indexed and adjusted, I think, was back in 1998.
1: It's been a long time. Yep.
0: Three decades ago. And you're exactly right. And that unlocks supply.
1: Huge.
0: Because the transfer of that house to a new young couple starting out facilitates the economy growing, facilitates them having a home, allows that selling
1: yes.
0: couple to relocate, downsize. They now have cash to downsize and remodel and travel. I mean, it's an amazing economic impact. And I'm hopeful that we could do that. I think it's an elegant idea. Others have suggested rental home owners over 70 that own units, maybe they too could get some capital.

0: game break as they retire and sell those rental, I mean, those homes that could be used for single family occupancy, that they too might have that. So these are some of the tax related ideas we're looking at on the supply side.
1: Well, by the way, if you did the plan that Laffer and I are talking about, you would actually raise revenue for the every single time for the last 60 years we've cut the capital gains tax because of what you described, the unlocking effect. You actually get more revenues. I'm sure you're aware of this. You're a supply sider as I am and Laffer is, but you would actually, we estimate you could raise, if you were basically giving people, say, a 2-year window, you can sell your home. You don't have to pay a tax on the inflationary gain. We estimate you could raise $100 billion. So you would free up housing. You'd have more money for the because remember, people forget this. There's a way around paying the capital gains tax on your house. You die with it. So it's the dumbest system we have right now. So a lot of that money would never be taxed. So that's something I hope you'll keep in mind. And by the way, I want to come and visit you and talk to you more about this because I think this would be an exceptional thing to do. The other question I have for you is with, and this is tricky because you don't really have control in the House of Representatives over local zoning ordinances. But our research shows that a lot of the problem with the shortage of supply of housing is due to zoning ordinances in these local communities that won't allow multifamily housing to be built.
0: Yeah, no, it's true. You see the NIMBYism, not in my backyard, run amok. And we have talked about, and in the bills, we've had debate over how do you have carrots and sticks to encourage lower costs, because the National Association of Home Builders estimates about 28% of the cost of a single family home is regulatory overhead costs from zoning development fees.
1: And so, by the way, you're talking about if you buy a $300,000 house, you're talking about maybe $50,000 of that cost being regulatory.
0: Yeah, in certain markets, and it's higher in multifamily.
1: Wow.
0: And this is penalizing directly that per square foot, and therefore the rent needed to have a 10% return, right? And therefore you see the pressure for higher rents. And I think between new zoning and creating incentives, carrots and sticks on zoning is yes is the answer to your question. And secondly, my point about changing those HUD-related building codes, that too can bring in lower construction type techniques per square foot. Mm-hmm. And you let the banks get out and have more freedom to lend money for home construction on the supply side of finance and on the supply side, the regulatory function of lowering the cost for compliance, which is, as you say, disproportionately local. And, you know, we have to push back against that.
1: Well, I've been talking to French Smith, who's one of the top guys doing housing issues. Thank you so much for, and I want to come and visit and talk to you more about this because you're a star on this, French. And thank you for all you do for our country, folks. This is the More Money Show, and we will be back in 1 minute.
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6: You can go through the list of Democrats going through slavery time and find their remarks about black people. 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I love the guy.
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0: It's More Money with leading economist Steve Moore. Now, here's your host, Steve Moore.
1: We are back, folks. This is the More Money Show. Oh my gosh, the hour is almost up again. It's unbelievable how fast, you know, when you're having a good time, the time really flies, doesn't it? So I want to thank, by the way, both of my guests today, Judy Shelton, the great economist, and French Hill, who is really a superstar on Capitol Hill. We were talking about housing with French Hill, and I like his bill a lot. I think it would help bring housing costs down. But, you know, I want to mention to you all, I think I've mentioned this on the show in previous weeks, that I'm on the board of a company called Lightspeed. And look it up, folks. Go to the internet if you haven't heard of Lightspeed and look up this company. It's amazing. We build housing. We're a housing construction company. We build housing with robots. And the robots are amazing. We can build houses for almost at almost half the cost of building houses the traditional way. And the technology is getting better all the time. We can build them faster. We can build them cheaper. We can make them available to people much quicker. And so that would be another solution to the housing crisis. So go to Lightspeed and look at this. It's amazing. And I mention that because in my final minutes, I want to mention the backlash that's happening all over the country on AI, artificial intelligence. And by the way, artificial intelligence is robotics, is essentially what it is. And this revolt that's happening on the left and right, nobody wants data centers now. Nobody wants artificial intelligence. I don't get it. And I'm going to maybe devote the next week, the whole show, to this issue, because I know a lot of you listening to this show, you're angry about artificial intelligence. You're worried about your job. You're worried about how this will affect people. It's going to be like the Terminator, where we're working for the computers. The computers aren't working for us. But this is going to be a revolution that is going to be so powerfully positive in so many ways. I mean, it will speed up the cure for cancer. People who are blind will be able to see for the first time in their lives. People in wheelchairs will be able to rise out of their chairs for the first time in 20 years and walk. I mean, these new technologies are incredible. I've seen it firsthand, and we need to speed it up. A lot of the diseases that we all have feared, for the beginning of mankind, can be cured with these incredible innovations that are coming. We will see a lot of castles that people used to live in. Everybody's going to have a castle because the cost of building things will be so much lower. So I know people are afraid of it. Now, the idea that data centers are going to cause all sorts of problems in your community, like the drinking water and so on, that's a mythology. Remember, that's what they said about fracking. Remember when the fracking revolution happened? None of it. It was all just scare tactics. So we need to get people to realize that this is an exciting time to be alive. You know, one of the most exciting times ever. The kind of new things that are coming are so exciting. And many of us are too old to see this to its end point. I'm 66 years old. But just think what life will be like 25, 30, 40 years from now with these incredible technologies. Now, of course, we want to make sure that we are managing that technological improvement. But most importantly, here's why I want you all to, if you're against data centers, think about this. We need to win the AI revolution, just like the United States won the internet revolution and created these amazing companies like Google and Amazon and on, Microsoft. So we need to do that. We need to be number one in AI, just like we were number one in the internet age. We can do this, folks. We can be number one, especially because we have one of the great presidents in modern times in Donald Trump in the White House. Folks, I hope you have a wonderful weekend, and we'll be back. Same channel for the More Money Show. Have a great weekend.

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2: 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It is 76 degrees and sunny skies on this Saturday, May 16th. Good afternoon. I'm Liz Radabali. Confusion and chaos at Penn Station as a bunch of people who have been avoiding the headlines showed up waiting for their train. That's because for the first time since 1994, the Long Island Railroad is shut down for a worker strike. Representatives for five LIRR unions walking out of an MTA headquarters just after midnight, saying the strike was on. The union reps say in the end, it was not about worker pay in the fourth year of a new contract. They say that never got resolved. Instead, they say the MTA demanded worker contributions for health insurance.
3: How do you cost something like that out in the 11th hour? It's never been discussed.
2: Union reps adding they are upset, as are the LIRR riders, who will now be impacted by this stoppage. Now, your forecast today, it's going to be sunny skies, high of 77. I'm Liz Radabali for 77 WABC News.

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1: All right, it's this week's No Pain, No Gain radio show. Of course, that's P-A-Y-N-E, the only real way to spell pain. And we got a great, great show today with me and my co-host, Producer B. We're going to get into the economy. We're going to get into this red-hot stock market. We had all-time highs again recorded on the S&P 500 and the Dow Jones this week. The Dow breaking 50,000 again. Back in the green, back on top. The earnings picture just continues to be just phenomenal as we get through this quarter. And the earnings outlook keeps going even higher. Along with a hot IPO market, had a big IPO this week. We're going to talk about that. And we're also going to talk about inflation. Yes, we got the inflation numbers this week, and they came in a lot hotter than expected. And I think the big question on investors' minds right now is, are we going to see longer-term inflation, or is it the proverbial transitory, like they told us back in the year 2022, and it happened not to be transitory? So I think it's something we need to keep an eye on now. If you see oil prices, they're continuing to stay elevated here. We don't know when this conflict in the Middle East is going to actually end. But despite higher inflation, it's almost like we have the perfect stimulative financial cocktail right now, whether it's one of the largest tax refunds in history right now. People got more money in their pocket despite the fact that we have higher oil prices. If you look at the AI capital expenditure on infrastructure, we know it's going through the roof right now. You've got a huge depreciation on capital expenditure if you're doing it up front for your business. Extremely stimulative. In addition to that, we've got an industrial revolution happening. We have infrastructure being built in this country again, like it hasn't been done in a very, very long time. It probably doesn't get much better than this from a financial perspective, especially right now if you're an investor in the markets. However, you've got to keep an eye on that inflation number. You've got to keep an eye on the fact that we probably should expect inflation to be around a lot longer than we anticipated before. Because one of the consequences of having a higher hotter economy, and let's face it right now, if you look at this quarter, we're tracking close to 4% economic growth. For those that didn't go to Wharton Business School or an Ivy League school, that just means it's hot right now. The economy is growing at a faster rate than it has in a very, very long time. But when you have a hotter economy, it's harder not to have hotter inflation. The two go hand in hand. And to look at things from a more optimistic perspective, because what I've learned in life is if it's more profitable to be an optimist than a pessimist, despite the fact we have higher inflation, we've got an economy that's more resilient than ever. We've proved it over and over again, especially over the course of the last couple of years. And to top it off, we have a global economy that's growing as well. So despite inflation, despite the fact that we have this conflict in the Middle East, despite the fact that we have these elevated oil prices, at the end of the day, it's so hard to bet against the resiliency of the American worker, of the American entrepreneur, and I think it's alive and well. I'll tell you what, Producer B, I'm feeling pretty patriotic and pretty bullish today.
2: Well, I'm glad you are. You're right. We had a lot of great numbers. Now, we saw NASDAQ hit, what, the 14th record of the year?
1: Just phenomenal. Phenomenal.
2: 18th record?
1: Yeah.
2: I mean, this is the longest winning streak for S&P since 2023. That's a long time. It's really good. I mean, Friday did wipe out all the gains for the week for the Dow and NASDAQ, but still, overall, we're seeing a lot of optimism. But like you said, there is some underlying concerns, right? PPI, the wholesale inflation, highest since 2022. CPI, consumer, highest since 2023. That is some concerns. I'm in a camp where I agree with the president. I want to see low interest rates. We're just, the numbers just don't solidly put us there yet. That's where I am. Yeah. But I do believe once the war ends and we can get these oil prices and gas prices down, a lot of this will shake out.
1: Well, I think you're right to some extent, right? If this war does shake out, prices on oil could come down, but I think they're still going to be elevated because when you have economic growth picking up worldwide, that means industrial production's picking up. Well, you're going to need more fuel to fuel that, no pun intended. So I think demand for oil is going to go up naturally once the war's over. And also, if you look at oil companies right now, they're not putting a lot into capital expenditure, meaning they're not going out and trying to find more places to drill. They're being a lot more disciplined than they used to because they got burnt. If you look at like the 2010s, for instance, where those stocks went nowhere because they just overproduced. So I think you have a combination right now where I think elevated oil prices are the new normal. And, you know, I think you also have to look at what's normal historically. Well, you know, the Fed's been talking about getting to 2% inflation now for 5 years. That's actually historically not normal. 3% inflation, in fact, is the historical average since World War II. So we're closer to really, I would call, normal inflation right now. And even when it comes to interest rates, you know, the long-term average on a 30-year mortgage is 7%. Everybody's waiting for them to go back to 5 and 4%. But mean reversion's real, and I think there's a real case to be made for we're just getting back to normal levels. Now, the good news is we've grown our economy for decades with interest rates as high as they are today and inflation as high as it is today. So I don't necessarily think it's a terrible thing, but I think anticipating rates and oil prices to come back to where they were, probably not that realistic.
2: Well, I'll say a couple of things. I think that we should want the oil prices to come down to $60 a barrel, because before this war, first of all, the U.S. is pumping more oil than anyone else. So we have enough oil to sustain ourselves and to get the numbers down. Venezuela is now back on the market. Hopefully we can, and the best outcome for this war is that we can get Iranian oil on the market. But even without Iranian oil, the price per barrel should get down to $67. That's where I want it. Now, there's a couple things, too, within the inflation outlook. I agree with you. 3%, I think, is not a crazy number for consumer inflation. However, the problem is it was so crazy for so long, the 9%, the 8%, we needed to get lower, because a 3% rise compounded on top of that 9% and 8% and 5% that we've had for the last now 6 years. That's the problem, where I think from an economic and a financial standpoint, like we're talking right now, that's fine. But right. From a consumer standpoint, when you go out to the grocery store, when you bring your kids to get new clothes, you just can't take another 3% on top of 3% on top of 3% every single year when you're shopping. So from a consumer standpoint, I really need that number to get below 3%. We're never going to see negative inflation, obviously. And from an economic standpoint, it's unhealthy too. But I really need it to get lower just from that consumer side.
1: Well, I think it's actually more predicated on the fact that wages are going up. But if you look at the last 2 months, they really haven't grown over inflation. So it's not really about the 3% inflation. It's are people's wages going up above and beyond that 3%? And I think that's where right now we're kind of at an inflection point and something to watch really, really closely. Because if you don't see wages start outpacing inflation, well, to your point, then that 3% upon 3% upon 3% really becomes problematic. So I think what we have to really look at right now in the labor market is, are we going to get to a point where those wage growth is just going to start to grow over inflation? I would argue, and again, I'm an optimist, but I think I'm also a realist, because the labor pool is shrinking in this country, and I do think you're starting to see the labor market heat up, we should see wages rise healthily over inflation over the next year or two is my prediction, but we'll see how it plays out. But I think that's a really good point.
2: And one of the areas too that's, you know, this changing American consumer, right, is that April retail sales hit the highest since in about a year, let's say, okay? About a year. Now when I bring that up because we're talking about how inflation just keeps rising. You know, we had these rebounds in inflation. Consumers keep complaining that that's their biggest issue over the last 2 years, right? Or more than that, that prices are too high. But yet spending stays high. And I think it's that pandemic era thinking where, you know, you were locked down for so long, so let's get out and enjoy life. And hey, listen, there's no better supporter of going out and enjoying life. You only have one life. Go out there and live. But people are still spending, but yet they're complaining about how much they're spending. So I think from a corporate level, the retailers, they're not going to respond because they say, you're spending anyway. Why should I lower my prices?
1: But I always say, though, with sentiment indicators with Americans, don't look at what they say. Look what Americans do. And right now, you're right. Sentiment indicators are very, very low because the consumer doesn't feel good about the fact inflation's high, but it's not stopping them from spending. And I'd argue when Americans feel bad, they actually spend more. But another part of this equation, I talk about this a lot, and I'm going to talk about it again on the show today, is baby boomers are retiring. They've got $90 trillion in assets. That's half of all net worth of Americans is in the hands of baby boomers. And they're going to be spending that down over the next couple of years. And I think that's another reason why those retail sales numbers came in relatively strong this month, is because not only are they spending it, they're going to give to their kids, their grandkids. So I think, you know, the strongest, the best consumer ever in the history of our country are those baby boomers. And I think they're going to continue to spend their assets down. And I think this can be a key to driving the spending in the economy.
2: Well, another part of the economy I think a lot of people are concerned about, or really just looking closely, is this trip that the President Trump just went to, that went on to China, right? Now, this is normal. Presidents go to China and other countries. They have these big shows, you know, they have all the pageantry and all that kind of stuff, right? It's completely normal, especially with China, which is could be our biggest adversary, could be our biggest friend, right? Depending on how you look at it. But right now, it's been more adversarial. But what I want to look at with you, Ryan, is that the president brought a ton of CEOs with him. He brought NVIDIA. He brought Larry Fink from BlackRock. He brought Elon Musk. He brought all of our biggest CEOs went there. And the key thing was that the president wants China to open up more of their markets, right? Now, obviously, a big issue is getting them to buy more of our agriculture products, soybeans and such.
1: 100%. Yep.
2: That's one thing, and I think everyone can get behind that. Now, my thing is this really the biggest economic concern right now that we should be focused on is our trade relations with China? For a couple reasons. A, domestically, there's a lot of areas to be improved, right?
1: Yep.
2: But B, also, for the last 4 years, we've complained about China ripping off American companies, China surveilling, China being adversarial on the global stage. So I just think that the effort, yes, the companies are always going to do that themselves. Does the federal effort have to be there? Especially when we're seeing something like Nike. Nike is having their worst time ever in China. I mean, they've closed so many stores because consumers, A, are just don't like their products there, but B, there's this nationalistic movement within China. They want to buy China rather than buy American.
1: No, 100%. It's true. And you're seeing that, you know, showing the numbers, right? We have very, very little access to China. And you know, President Trump, he loves to do a deal. He wants to do a deal. And I would argue right now, from a negotiating perspective, you know, America's probably in the best position they've ever been with China. Because let's face it, China needs us more than we need China, right? At the end of the day, they need to sell us stuff. I don't care if they say that we're their third trading partner. You know, with goods that get rerouted to other countries and come here, we're probably still their biggest trading partner. You know, if you actually looked at where some of these rerouted goods go to first. So A, they need us as a trading partner. B, right now, probably the biggest variable right now is we're energy independent. They're highly energy dependent. And one of the reasons why right now with whether it's Iran, Venezuela, where they put a lot of investment in, where they've gotten a lot of oil historically, you know, we've really, really hurt their economy because now they're importing at much higher prices and they don't have the freedom and flexibility that we have, which I think is a really powerful point. And also you got to remember they've got high unemployment among their youth. You know, they've got a real problem with demographics, the aging population. Right. They're coming out of this huge real estate bubble that they're still reeling from. So I would think right now, if President Trump's going to negotiate with China, this is probably the best time ever to do it. So, you know, I think it's been a little bit ambiguous what's going to come out of this meeting. But I think the fact that President Trump went to China and Xi Jinping apparently is going to come to the U.S. come September, October, sometime in the fall, I think it does speak to the fact that they both parties want to do a deal. And I would expect that there are going to be some real buys out of China commitments and vice versa. I feel like, you know, both parties here want to make something happen. So I would take the optimistic view there that, you know, we are going to come to a deal here. And I would think this is the time to do it if you're the U.S. Right now, our economy's rocking. You know, we kind of have a position right now of power.
2: Yeah, it's a really good point. You know, for so long it was, you know, pro-China, the China market is so important for growth. But yet, to your point, it's so interesting that you're saying that this opportunity to get China probably at its weakest in a long time, you can't pass up. But what's also kind of in a weird spot is this AI mayhem that we're seeing, right? Cerebras had their biggest IPO this week since Uber in 2019. They made a boatload of money, right? Now, I think they're trading at over $300. They opened up at $180. I mean, the stock just soared, and now it's that AI, you know, the AI fervor. We're seeing it again on the markets, moving off from NVIDIA, now hitting this new IPO. So my question to you is this something that everyone needs to take notice of and get their money in? Or, and especially with more AI IPOs coming up this year, or is this something that's like, listen, this is a bubble, this is the internet, the dot-com bubble all over again?
1: Yeah, I think great points, right? Is this look a lot like the late 90s? Probably a little bit, right? If you saw those IPOs Everyone was talking about how all these companies were unprofitable and they were going to the moon. Well, guess what? Cerebras, which soared 68% on the first day, $95 billion market cap. For folks at home, that's a wild move for a company that loses $145 million a year. So I think this tells you two stories. The first story is the animal spirits are out. And to your point, this year, we're going to probably have a SpaceX IPO, OpenAI IPO. We're going to probably have an Anthropic IPO. And when the markets are this hot, this is the time these companies want to start to unload their shares on the open market and just profit. So it tells me, number one, this is a super hot stock market. It's going to continue to heat up. But it also is cautionary because it says, well, are we in the later innings of this artificial intelligence trade or are we in the earlier innings? And I would argue, and again, I don't have a crystal ball. No one's going to predict the top. We're probably getting in those later innings. Now, if you remember the dot-com bubble, the later innings were the hottest innings. Cisco, which was the poster child of the late 90s, that stock, you know, skyrocketed at the end before the stock basically imploded and just got back over its all-time high 25 years later, only just last year, and just skyrocketed again this week, which may be symbolic of these trades coming back. So I think probably the later stage, but these animal spirits are definitely picking up here.
2: To your point, what stage are we in? You know, if we look at our friends at Wedbush, who we're going to be talking to them on the show soon, they have this in the early phase of the AI revolution, but the second innings are with different companies in different areas. So I think, to your point, if the next extension is going to be AI security in different areas, but this area, right, the chip makers, it could be at the end of the late stage.
1: Well, if I knew for sure, I'd be on my yacht. But this is a good reason why you want to think diversification.
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4: Obama and Mamdani met at a daycare. Here's why all of us should be seriously concerned that those two are meeting. These Democrats, especially these socialists, they are poisoning the minds of children for generations to come. That's the part that has me worried. These are all young children. And when Obama asked them who was Mamdani, a sizable amount. They knew Mamdani.
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2: Joining us now is probably our favorite guest to have on the show is Bob Payne. He's the Chief Investment Officer at Payne Capital Management. This guy's just a wealth of knowledge. I can see where Ryan gets it from. He definitely gets the brains from him. I can tell you that.
1: I just hope Bob, I can keep my hair on. Just as good as Bob's.
2: So, you know, this week we saw another set of records in the markets. NASDAQ, S&P hitting new highs. We saw a pullback yesterday, but still overall a really good week. Bob, give me your reaction where we're at.
5: Well, it's kind of a tale of two cities right now. We have these really strong positive economic forces, like unbelievable corporate earnings. Almost every company that's reported has blown their earnings out. And as a result, the analysts are falling over each other to raise their estimates. We've got this AI boom going on. We've got economic growth that's been so resilient. And that's all the positive. And that's why the market hit all-time record highs this week. On the other side of it, got inflation rising, got interest rates could be going higher. Oil, we kept, you know, everybody keeps thinking it's going to go down once this situation in Iran has been settled, but oil prices keep rising, and you know, so you have that geopolitical risk out there. So it's kind of a really tight balance right now between good news and bad news.
2: So right now, a lot of us are looking at our portfolios saying, wow, I'm doing pretty well. I wish I could do better maybe. But hey, most people will have a lot of green if they'll open up their Fidelity accounts right now. But Ryan, how do I know if my portfolio is really positioned to take advantage right now?
1: Well, I think that's the problem when you have a big booming bull market like right now. It hides a lot of sins, as I like to say. And, you know, we look at probably more portfolios than maybe any other firm out there on a weekly basis. And, you know, one thing we're finding is it's maybe a little bit too much risk on, especially with the baby boomers. You know, got a lot of money in the S&P 500, which we know is over-concentrated in about seven stocks. You know, those magnificent seven stocks, whether it's Amazon, NVIDIA, Microsoft, Apple, Google, the list goes on. And I think that AI trade has become overly concentrated. Now, it can keep going up in the short term, but, you know, I love Warren Buffett. One of my favorite quotes by Warren Buffett is, when the tide goes out, you can see he's been swimming naked. And I think that's the problem right now, is you don't know what kind of risk you have in your portfolio, and you won't know it until hindsight. So, you know, one of our perspectives is you always want to be proactive about risk. If your portfolio is going up and up and up and up, first off, look at where your concentration is, and B, this is the time when you want to start to take some of those winnings off the table. Put some money into safer components of your portfolio, whether it be fixed income, you know, things like bonds. But what happens is, when those animal spirits are out, we find that investors get very carried away with that. And you have to be really careful, because at some point, this party is going to end. I just can't tell you when, because my crystal ball broke like 25 years ago, Brian.
2: Well, so what you're talking about is profit taking right now. Take some of that profit. It's, you know, there's that sense of fear of missing out when you're seeing the markets go up and up. It's like, I don't want to take it out now because I'm gonna miss that upside. But sometimes this is the best it's going to get. So you're recommending take a little bit of that profit right now.
5: Well, you know, actually, this is a time of tremendous opportunity. You know, first of all, your portfolio is at an all-time record high. Don't sit there and be fat, dumb, and happy, right? You got to make sure that you're diversified, as Ryan said. I mean, you know, semiconductor stocks are up 65% this year. Some of them are up 200, 300, 600%. These are cyclical companies, right? So they go up, and they're also going to have a down cycle. Now, no one's going to be able to tell you when that down cycle starts. But when you have stocks at an all-time record high, take some chips off the table, put them in other areas where you can hedge against, you know, losing these great gains that you've you know, earned so hard over the last 15 years.
2: So, I, you know, when I look at my portfolio or some other portfolios, I look at, like you said, Ryan, like there's a lot of tech in there, right? And Bob, to your point, I'm very heavily weighted in semiconductors. So what is kind of that level that you guys look at for tech? Because that's like, over the last 10 years, that's kind of been that golden nugget. Everyone wants to hold on. But what is overweighted in tech right now?
1: Well, I think you should look at your portfolio, and anything in your at risk, once you get over like 10 to 15% in any one category, you know, it can really start to drive the portfolio. And I think what's scary about right now is, okay, maybe on the S&P 500, right, which is already over-concentrated. Every 40 cents of every dollar is going to seven stocks, right? That's not a lot of diversification when you think about the weighting there. And then you might say, well, I'm going to own this growth fund over here that's done really well. When you look under the hood of that growth fund, guess what? It owns all those same AI stocks and Magnificent Seven stocks that you already own over here in your S&P 500. And then you might say, hey, maybe I'm going to own some NVIDIA outright, or maybe some Meta outright. So what we're finding is you have the over-concentrate of the concentrator, the overweight of the overweight, and that's where you have to be really careful. And again, like, no one's going to give you that warning sign that says, hey, this trend's about to end. Markets don't work like that. It's going to be very abrupt, and you're only going to know in hindsight. Can't emphasize that enough.
2: Yeah, Bob, so you're our chief investment officer. So what are some other areas outside tech that maybe investors should keep their eyes on right now, especially to hedge against any downside risk coming up?
5: Well, right now, as we spoke at the beginning of the show, inflation is the biggest risk right now, right? It's rising, right? The CPE went up. We might be looking at 4% inflation pretty soon, and higher inflation leads to higher interest rates. So you want to make sure that you're not only diversified among your equities, but where I see the biggest risk right now is in the bond market. And so many of the investors that are listening to us right now, don't own individual bonds, right? They own bond funds, and they sound great. I mean, Vanguard's advertising every day, backed by institutional bond funds. But they're the most dangerous investment in your portfolio because you don't own them, right? You own part of the income. So you know, you get the income as it comes in. But right now, bond yields are going up. The 10-year Treasury closed over 4.6% last night, gentlemen. And what that means is every bond fund that you own is down, right? They're down from where they are at the beginning of the year. Now, they're only yielding 4%, and you've already lost 2% in your bond fund. So if you're using that to fund your retirement, every time you go to raise money, you're losing the return. You're losing two quarters of return. You already lost half your return for the year. There's a great way to beat that, and that's to own individual bonds that come due so you don't have to worry about when your capital comes in, right? Return of your money when it comes to bonds, not the return on the money. That's the key.
2: So what kind of bonds should I be looking at? Is there any specific ones you would recommend?
1: Yeah, if you're looking at, I mean, look, treasury bonds right now, CDs or FDIC insured, you know, if you look at corporate bonds, you're not getting a great reward over what you get in what we would call the safest bonds on earth, because let's face it, the government has the printing press. But also, if you're in a high tax bracket, high tax state like New York, municipal bonds are a great place to put your money. If you're in a high tax bracket right now, you're getting the equivalent of like something like 6 or 7% on an after-tax basis. So, you know, to Bob's point, you want to build that safety in your portfolio, because one thing we've learned in our collective, I hate to say it, Bob, 75 years, it's a long time, we're doing what we're doing, is, you know, it's not about getting all the upside in a big booming bull market. I think it's a big misconception. It's not getting your head handed to you when invariably the market does sell off or correct, and you're not in a position that you should be in because you took too much risk. So not getting hammered on the downside is critical, especially if you're living off your portfolio in retirement. And we're seeing high levels of risk-taking right now.
2: All right, Bob. So what about somebody who's not retiring yet? They're still working. You know, they have a family. Is that the same advice you'd give them?
5: No, I'll tell you what. If you're still working, the greatest wealth creator in the history of the planet is the equity market, the stock market. You want to be as heavily invested in stocks as you can stand, because over time, the compounding of your dividends and your interest back into that portfolio are going to account for any volatility that you know that you're going to be exposed to. Now, you take the greatest decline in the history of the market since we've been alive, right? And that recovered in 1 year. So if you're younger, you really don't have to fear volatility. You want to embrace volatility, and you want to have a more diversified portfolio, but primarily in equities, not a great need for bonds when you're younger. I think one thing everybody should look at right now is, are they truly diversified, right? Do they have all their money in the S&P 500 or all their money in a growth fund or you know, a high growth fund or large cap growth fund? When you look at the number of companies that are publicly traded, it's somewhere in the $15,000 range. And if you limit your portfolio to 500 companies or 20 companies or 30 companies like the Dow Jones, you're missing out on opportunity. So not only do you want to be diversified within this country, but you want to be out diversified globally. And the other thing we talked about earlier, inflation's rising. So where's your hedge against inflation, right? We believe that you should have commodities in your portfolio and bonds that come due and equities that go up over time. That's the greatest hedge you can have in any portfolio.
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7: Mayor Eric Adams. This is a guy who's looking back and saying, look, I'm leaving with a low crime rate in New York. I cleaned up the homeless encampments, did a lot with charter schools. There's a lot of things that he certainly can be proud of. And I asked him, what do you think about some of these comments by Zoran Mondani, where he essentially is saying that he'd be willing to get arrested to block ICE, and also that he would not rule out arresting ICE, and saying he will not allow NYPD to cooperate with ICE. He doesn't want ICE in the community. He doesn't want the National Guard in the subways for sure. There are a lot of big questions tonight. So here is Eric Adams.
8: I've said this over and over again, and we need to fully understand.
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2: We're getting a new look at the labor market this week. Now, we've talked about the job market a lot on this show. Ryan, you're more bullish than I am. I'm a little bit more bearish. I'm concerned with certain trends, right? I think that there's a lot more work we need to be putting into this economy to make sure more people have jobs. I think there's too many layoffs. I think some of the trends are concerning, but I'm going to point out this new look at data that's really concerning to me, Ryan.
1: Hit me, Brian. Hit me.
2: So the share of men that have jobs, you know, the number of men, part of the broader population that are holding jobs right now, that are working, has fallen dramatically over the last 70 years, okay?
1: Yep.
2: In 1950, about 85% of all men held a job. And women were only around 30%. Okay, we know that. Times have changed. Women now, about 55% of all women hold jobs. Men, however, have fallen from 85% to just about 60%. It's a big slide.
1: Yeah,
2: it's a big drop.
1: Yeah, no, I agree with you. And I know, Brian, you dream of that day where you're working all day, you come home, your wife has got that, you know, chicken pot pie on the table. She did all your laundry. But those days are over, my friend. I'm sorry. It's not the 50s anymore. So, you know, I think those days aren't coming back. You know, I think it's a couple things. I think first off, you know, women now are earning bachelor's degrees at a much higher rate than men, which is a little concerning because it's like, where are the men getting their college education? But I also think it's the dynamics of the workforce right now, right? You know, we don't have a manufacturing economy like we used to, which would be more like a male-dominated job. And even if we're bringing manufacturing back, which we are, well, a lot of that's going to be robots, right, and automation. Like, I was down in Baltimore a couple weeks ago, and I was at this bread-making factory. There's like two people in the factory. I mean, everything was automated. It was wild. It was like way out of the future. And if you look at a lot of the jobs being created, it's a lot of like health services or health aides, aka Brian, you know, a lot of men don't want to be a nurse, even though the money's good. I know you dreamed about being a male nurse before you went into communications, but, you know, it's not a job that a lot of men want.
2: Well, you know, to your point, most of the jobs for women are the biggest areas are in healthcare and social assistance over the last few years, right?
1: Right.
2: Now, you did comment on bread. I do want to say my grandmother makes the best bread homemade.
1: Hey,
2: okay.
1: Italian
2: so no
1: style.
2: Factory, no automation will ever be able to replace great bread. I just want to make that point. Okay.
1: Duly noted.
2: But so now the labor, according to the labor market, the number of women, the number of jobs held by women increased by over 420,000 since 2024. You know how many men jobs created that are being held by men?
1: How many?
2: Only 1,000. That's a 420,000 swing in favor of jobs more heavily, you know, favored by women versus men. I'm not saying that's a problem for women. We want jobs for women. There's no indictment on that. But the problem is the question: are men being left behind because of some of these industries? Now, I want to point out a caveat too. There are more men who are self-employed, right? Meaning that they have worked, but they're not included in a lot of this data. But more women hold multiple jobs.
1: Right. Well, they say statistically, I don't know if this is scientifically true, women are better multitaskers. Like, I can't multitask for anything.
2: Yeah, we know that.
1: We all know that. I'm like razor focused here. If I start to you know, veer off here, we're in trouble. But I also think, you know, the self-employment part of it's a big deal, right? Because there's been more business applications than ever in history right now. So we are becoming a more entrepreneurial economy, which I think is a big deal. And truth is, more men tend to take those roles of entrepreneur or business owner. And I think a lot of it has to do with how we're raised. Men are raised to be better risk takers, you know, than women are. And I think it's kind of ingrained to take more risk. Now, this is interesting because if you look at my firm, our advice, we're like 70% women. And I found that women make better financial planners because, you know, they're less risk averse, whereas men, we're more risk on. So we end up making worse decisions or bad decisions when it comes to our money. Women actually end up making better decisions because they're more disciplined and they're a little more risk averse, which actually helps them. So, you know, I think some of it is how we're raised. But I also think, though, here's my question to you, Brian, like, why are more women getting bachelor's degrees and why aren't men graduating from college at the same rate? What's going on with men when they're younger that they don't have their, you know, they don't have their quote unquote stuff together?
2: You know, that's a great question because in this data, the number of people between the age 25 to 54 with a bachelor's degree or higher, women outnumber men by more than 10%.
1: That's
2: almost 15%. That's a gap that's widening. The women overtook men in that category in the year 2000.
1: Why do you think that, looked back? What's the reason?
2: So I do think there's a couple things. I think that men are pushed more, more men go to the trades than women. You don't need a bachelor's or higher, right?
1: Yep.
2: So I think that's the obvious, right? However, I do think that there's been more PR, there's more marketing push, there's been way more of a cultural push to get women more educated, right? Get them into college.
1: Yep, totally true.
2: And I think a lot of that focus has left men behind, right? So we're seeing just in a broader social sense since the pandemic, there are more men, since the pandemic, more men are at home. There's especially young men. They're on their phones. They're on their computers. There's more men doing drugs, right? There's men who are just not active in this, are not out and active. And that's in a social sense and in a workplace, right?
1: Right.
2: But I think that has ramifications. So if young men are not getting active and there's no cultural push to get them active, there's more of that cultural push to get women active and get them into school, get them into STEM programs, get them into finance, men will eventually get left behind. They need a little bit more attention right now, I think.
1: It almost seems like we should just cut off social media for all our youth. You know what I mean? I think it is a problem. To your point, like, when I was younger, we didn't have social media. I would be outside every day, playing sports, hanging out with kids in the neighborhood, the socialization. And I think you're probably right about that. I think socialization for men, especially younger men, and this is like statistically proven, they're way more isolated than women and they have less friends, which is kind of wild. I know you're a social guy. I'm a social guy. We met because we're obnoxiously social, right?
2: Obnoxiously.
1: some people would say they don't like being in the room with us because we don't shut up.
2: Especially when we're both in the room. There's only room for the two of us.
1: Some say I may have gotten kicked off one of the financial shows on TV because of our relationship, just us talking too much. But that's another story altogether.
2: That might be true.
1: but the socialization component of it is, I think, is really key. And I don't know how to fix it, but I think you're right. It's like the inactivity of young men is a real problem.
2: Right, right. And I think that's a problem going forward. But also to see how we got here, for years, rightfully so, we've made great efforts to push women to get involved in more areas that they're not, classically in. And that's great.
1: Yes.
2: Right. But by doing that, you do neglect the other groups, right? So if you're pushing women only, if you're pushing only focusing on pushing women into finance, right? What about those other people, other men who might not have same access to those opportunities, right? So many of these opportunities, so many of these programs are driven towards women. You got to balance it out. Now that we're seeing a swing so far in one direction, you got to balance it out. That's where I'm concerned.
1: Well, I think the other question too is, because we're talking about a lot of healthcare jobs are becoming available, and I think that has to do with the makeup of the economy as well. We got to remember that if you look at baby boomers, they're retiring in droves. They have half all the net worth, household net worth in America right now. It's $90 trillion. The baby boomers have it, and they're going to spend it on travel. They're going to spend it on their health, the health issues that arise as you get older. So there is like a big demand for a different part of the economy than we used to have. So maybe, too, we've got to kind of like reconfigure the skill sets. Like, Brian, it's okay. You can be that male nurse. It's okay. There's not a stigma for that now. As they say,
2: it's never too late for a career change. But to your point, when we're seeing these trends for older people, now, on that note, we are seeing new data impacting older Americans. Now, not quite retirees, but new data shows that the average student loan defaulter is nearly 40 years old. And borrowers who are 50 and older are now at the highest risk of defaulting on their college loans. That's student loans. Right. And that's, I think a lot of people think, oh, people who have student loans, they probably were out of college for a few years. They couldn't find a job. They couldn't get something to work for a few years. They were in some stupid degree from a stupid school. But this is not what we're seeing. We're seeing older people. Now, some of them might still have stupid degrees, but we are seeing it skew older than we're used to.
1: Well, it kind of makes sense, because if the oldest millennials now are like in their early 40s, right? So, there used to be the stigma that they're staying at home with their parents in the basement, never leaving home. But now they do, to your point, they have good jobs. If you're in your like early 40s right now, you're probably running a big part of the business that you're working in, if you're not running a business. So that is a little bit disturbing, but that was also like the peak of, right, go out and get any sort of degree, take out all the student loans you possibly can, and hope you get a return on investment. And what we're finding out is and you mentioned this earlier, you know, we need more like tradespeople in the U.S., right? We need, and some of those jobs pay really well, but, you know, getting this degree for, you know, whatever happened to be basket weaving, I think, is a very
2: philosophy.
1: Popular one.
2: Philosophy. You know, how many people have a philosophy degree? I don't know how you monetize that really, unless you become a professor in philosophy.
1: Yeah, right. Exactly. I mean, you could argue it does teach you to be a free thinker, but is the open market for that very good with that philosophy degree?
2: Right.
1: So I think it is, you had this peak of millennials, these early millennials that totally bought into the fact that you got to get that college education. It's okay to take out all this debt. And it's kind of crazy to think now they're getting to their 40s and they're defaulting on that debt. Like, that's very, very disturbing from my perspective.
2: Yeah. And most of these people who are defaulting, the data shows that they're also behind on other things, their mortgage, their auto loans, credit, at least one credit card. So it's not just auto loans. Now, what I think is most interesting from this conversation is that you're a big supporter of philosophy. So I'm guessing you were either a double major in philosophy or a minor in philosophy. Am I right or am I wrong?
1: I mean, political science is probably, we'll call it like, I don't know, adjacent. But I will say this, I will defend this to my death. I had English, I had a really good English teacher. We read a lot of the classics. James Joyce was one of the big classes that I took solely on James Joyce, which I didn't really get his writing. But my ability to write was so good.

0: in this current March, 3.5 million people defaulted, right?
1: Now,
0: the age group with the highest average loan balance out of any group, the age group is 50 to 61. So there's a lot of people who have just been paying very low or taking their time. But there's also a lot of people, those are a lot of parents who have taken, who have borrowed on behalf of their children. Could that be an issue?
1: I mean, I think to a smaller percentage of the economy, yes, potentially. If you look at, by far the biggest debt that most Americans have are their mortgage. And most people have a mortgage are locked in at historically low interest rates, right? Whether it was the pandemic or before the pandemic. So if you look at the debt service in this country right now compared to income, that's what you want to look at, that metric, right? What does it cost you to service your debt every month? It's like some of the lowest levels since the 1980s. So, that's a pretty key metric. So I don't think that we've seen it get out of hand. Something you want to watch all the time. And I do believe this K-shaped economy is real, where if you're middle class, you're feeling the pinch of unaffordability of housing, when it comes to food costs, and we now gasoline costs have gone through the roof. So I don't think that's not true. But I think overall, if you look at debt service to income, it's still pretty healthy, right? It's not like we went into the great financial crisis, which I remember, I'm old enough, where people were leveraged to the teeth. So you're not really seeing that in the data right now. Something to keep an eye on, but I don't think we're at a risk right now.
0: Interesting. Well, one place that people are concerned about financials and debt and whatnot is LIV Golf. Now, if you were listening last week, we talked about that. There's a lot of concerns about the LIV Golf's future. The Saudis, their Saudi investors backed, are ending their relationship with them after this season. So LIV Golf is talking to a whole lot of new people to keep the party going. Now, Ryan, I was at their big tournament in Virginia last week.
1: Yes, and I have two observations. First off, you took a picture of President Trump. He was there. And right. I'm a little shocked you didn't ask him to be on the podcast or the radio show, I should say. And I thought you would have talked to him. He'd be on this week, but clearly, you didn't do
0: well. I'll tell you, we did speak. We were both in a very nice viewing area, and he said, "Brian, you." he said,
1: "Don't do it,
0: Producer B. You and Ryan are so good, and they're so fantastic. I think you guys have the best radio show, and I listen every week. You're the best." I totally believe that.
1: But what was the tournament like? I mean, did you feel like there's a lot of people there? Pretty.
0: No, so I was there for 2 days, the Saturday and Sunday. And I'll tell you this, it was amazing. And on Saturday, there were so many people there. I mean, there's tons and thousands of people there. The players were great. The fans were excited. They also had a concert with Bailey Zimmerman at the end, which everyone stayed for. So it was a full all-day event. Now, Sunday was a little quieter just because it was Mother's Day.
1: Yep.
0: So you did have a smaller crowd. But a couple of observations I'll give you, right? Because I think they're just getting killed in the headlines where people are just saying, "Oh, LIV Golf is shutting down. They're burning through cash." It is an expensive operation. I mean, it's not cheap. You could tell what they're doing, right? And it was at the Trump golf course, but I know they have a relationship, but it was it's at a nice golf course, obviously. But I'll tell you this, they treat their fans super well. They treat their players super well. The players are super involved in fan relations and getting the party going. And with some of the nice things that it's a team, it's a very team and family atmosphere. And the way the other guys treat the non-golfers, so you're talking about the medics, the trainers, the caddies, some of these others, they kind of treat them as, second class in a way. But the caddies are treated the same as the golfers. The trainers are treated the same. Everyone's a big team. The whole organization support each other and care about each other. And the access that they give the fans is way more than their competition will give.
1: So give me an example of that. Yeah. Like what was the kind of access that you received? Yeah.
0: The warm-ups, it's insane. First of all, you're right there on the range access while they're warming up on the range and while they're putting, if you get range access. So not everyone can get that, but a lot of people get that access. They do a shotgun start, so everyone starts at the same time at different holes. But you're right there, especially if you get on hole one. If you have a certain pass, you're right there with them. It's not, and it's also more of a party atmosphere. It's more energy. It's more electric, right? And so I think what I'm seeing, it's a good product, and the players have way more ownership in the future of the league than they would have

0: right. at the PGA.
1: Well, first off, my first comment is, like, you're saying some more festive environment. Is it kind of like Happy Gilmore?
0: Well, there's elements. They're playing music. You know, the lounges for the fans. I mean, if
1: it sounds like you're blowing a lot of cash, Brian. I mean, if $100 million a month is what's said to be spent on it, so that doesn't. I mean, it sounds like they're.
0: But this
1: maybe,
0: is my defense, though. Okay, is that when you start something from scratch, don't you have to spend a lot of money to get it going? Right. I think so. Now, I do think that there might be some areas that they could cut back. However, they've created a really good product, and I think that you don't. The spending, I can't imagine is going to be at that level going forward. You don't need to, and you already got the fans bought in. You got the players bought in, and the players want it to survive.
1: I just feel like as a business owner, I like when things start lean and mean, and this sounds like they've gone the polar opposite. And I don't know if they can keep the party going, even though it is a party apparently when you go to this this course or you went to this tournament.
0: I would say, as a fan, I think it would be great if they can. I think the players would like it. I think the fans would like it. So I have a lot of hope for them, and I wish nothing other than the best.
1: Brian, you are pro Live Golf, and as a function of that, I don't know. Does that mean you're pro Saudi Arabia? I don't know if does that mean anything?
0: Well, they're not in the picture anymore. So
1: are they completely out?
0: Surely Americana.
1: All right, all back to America, baby. I love that. So I can support that any day of the week.
2: 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If you missed Dominic Carter, here's what you missed.
3: So this is all wrong. How do you demand the officers be fired and we haven't seen part one of the tape? We've only seen the highly salacious material in the tape. We haven't seen what actually provoked this. This is why I will not call for these officers to be fired. They are due process. And by the way, Mamdani, when you get rid of all the cops, who's going to protect us? You? Are you going to do the job? No, you're busy pandering every chance you get. You know, mayors do politics, but you take it to an extreme, Mamdani. The Detective Endowment Association, they want a law where you have to stay 25 feet away from police operations. You can't drive a vehicle towards an ICE officer and then go, oh, I'm a victim. I'm sorry the woman lost her life. The man, you can't interfere while they're getting physical. And you can't interfere and then it's the end of the world because it didn't work out. I mean, it's tragic, but we can't have two sets of rules. So Mamdani is such bad news, such bad luck. He embraces Mr. Met, Mrs. Met. The team hasn't won since. The New York Mets. Mamdani goes to the team and Mr. Met, you know, the guy with the baseball head, Mrs. Met, the baseball head. They haven't won since.
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1: The big risk, like you mentioned before, is if China just starts dumping rare earths again on the market and undercuts everyone on price. So maybe you can talk a little bit about what the government's doing to protect American businesses that are getting back into the game, so to speak, so that doesn't happen again.
4: Decades ago, China said, hey, the Middle East has oil, we have rare earth. And apparently we were all fine with it. What everybody said is, ooh, cheap goods from China. Ooh, this is messy, right? The process of separating these elements out takes acids, etc. We don't want that dirty work done in our backyard. And so we were more than happy to outsource that to China until the first time China interfered using rare earths and permanent magnets was with Japan. It was around 2010. The world responded. People came out. Miners stood up and said, I've got deposits. And it appeared the market was going to come back. And then China dumped. And as soon as cheap goods came back flooding into the market,
1: destroyed the market.
4: It
1: for everybody
4: totally
1: else.
4: Destroyed it. Now, there are three ways to get out of this. We could either rebuild this market sector. It's going to be hard.
1: Right.
4: We could do new material science so we're not dependent on rare earths anymore. That's going to take decades and billions of dollars.
1: Right.
4: Or we could go to space and mine in space, and that'll take decades and trillions of dollars. If China takes a leadership role in AI, and particularly physical AI, it's possible they'll consume all of the rare earths and permanent magnets.
1: The internal usage might just exceed what they could export.
4: There was already an economic driver in place.
1: So demand is already there.
4: Yes.
1: Not even like, I guess more like the natural market as opposed to just them artificially shutting off the actual.
4: You've got it. This administration is using every tool in their toolkit. And one important one is floor prices.
1: Yes.
4: I mean, what happens when you establish a floor price? It gives investors economic certainty. And a 15-year offtake agreement says,
1: it's a long time.
4: Well, yeah. But mining projects require patient capital. And so, why should anybody invest in something where, political whims can change overnight? So with a 15-year offtake agreement in place, and by the way, what the government did is they set up a special purpose vehicle managed by a private sector organization, and they put in the necessary capital up front. So it's all there. This is fully funded and ready to roll.
1: And they're just guaranteeing whatever you guys produce, there will be a floor price that they will take that commodity no matter what.
4: That's right. Now, it goes beyond this because the deal also says, by the way, if instead of taking this mixed rare earth carbonate that Cerro Verde produces, if instead you could go one more step downstream and produce oxides, well, that has an even better economic outcome for the company. While they were at it, they said, let's go ahead and just anticipate the future and get an agreement that if we can produce metals and magnets, there will be the opportunity for the U.S. government to take those materials as well. So here's a fantastic economic equation already set up with certainty that if we build it, there will be demand.
5: Barbara, I'd like to go back to something that you had said earlier about how China basically needs all of its rare earth.
4: Mm-hmm.
5: So is it likely that they would dump that on the market again, given that they need it? Like, is that likely?
4: They may not, but they may want the leverage.
5: Okay.
4: Right. So this has turned out to be one of the most powerful tools of diplomacy they have. The leverage against not only the U.S., but anyone else.
1: The U.S., they want our semiconductors. So to get our semiconductors, we want the rare earths. So it gives them negotiating power. But this is where...
4: And what
1: problem
4: do we have to counter that?
1: Yeah.
4: That's why USA Rare Earth is moving as fast as we can to take the geopolitical game piece off the board.
1: I know there's no real clarity around this, but we know right now it was something like 80% of all rare earths, I guess, processed come from China. Is that like a right number?
4: You're in the right ballpark in aggregate.
1: In aggregate, right. So with the US, how long would it take where we would be actually independent, or is that even possible from China completely? Is that a realistic goal? And what kind of time frame would that be?
4: These next 2 years, we're in a true danger zone where everyone is going to be scrimping, scouring the world, looking for materials to avoid having to rely on China. Now, you've seen the Cerro Verde deposit is online now. And heavy rare earths, light rare earths will come into the marketplace. How much of the demand can they fuel in service? The simple thing I've been saying to folks is if we took just 20% of China's current capacity, everybody in the market outside of China would grow.
1: Okay.
4: So we're going to be growing into this for a decade or more, but it's valuable work to be doing. And I think it's going to be value accretive to our investors.
1: What does it actually mean to get that 20% from China? And how does everyone benefit from that outside of China?
4: Outside of China, there are, frankly, a small number of players. The only people who've survived all this disruption of the last 30 years are the grittiest of the gritty, right? The people who have managed to plow forward without capital, who've managed to cobble together enterprises and serve a niche in the market.
1: So you know they're really good.
4: They're really good, but they're also very protective. And what I find is people in this marketplace spend more time bad talking others in the market than they do recognizing that actually if we supported one another, if we created an ecosystem, yes, we will compete against each other, but we will compete in the spirit of, hey, I can build bigger, I can go faster, rather than that guy over there can't get the job done. What I'm trying to do is get people out of the nasty backbiting frame of reference into, no, there's an opportunity here, and We're all gonna be successful.
1: It's been in scarcity for so long, they can't see the abundant, like, hey, there's gonna be plenty of opportunity for everybody. And it sounds like being more collaborative is really one of the reasons you guys have been able to move so quickly since you've taken over CEO.
4: Ryan, you've got it. And so so within this, imagine this. There's someone who says, I have a deposit, but I have no idea who's going to take my offtake. And they have to get into supply agreements with others, but they're very suspicious that somebody is undercutting them and yes, is getting the better end of the deal. I'm not sure I want to sell at that price. It takes forever to negotiate a deal. Now, imagine yourself as a member of this ecosystem, working in the platform that USA Rare Earth has created.
1: Trusted network.
4: Now we know, we can see the demand signal in magnets, in metal making. We know there's guarantee of offtake. So the question isn't, you know, hey, how do I get the best deal possible? It's how fast can I go? It's a totally different way of thinking.
1: And it feels very bipartisan, right? In terms of, I think everyone's in agreement that we need to get away from China when it comes to the dependency on rare earths. Doesn't feel like it's as political or, I guess it's less partisan, it feels to me, in general.
4: I think this is the most bipartisan issue in politics today, but you wouldn't know it.
1: Of course.
4: Right. I know there are going to be a lot of politics, you know, as especially as we enter election seasons and everything. What I encourage everybody to do is look through that to policy. And what you'll see in policy is a huge bipartisan support for what we're doing.
5: I'm actually just curious, did the government come to you or did you reach out to them?
4: And this was actually mutual. It's, you know, last summer when there was a lot of discussion about what companies might have something to offer, USA Rare Earth was raising its hand at the time. As I say, I joined in October and I ended up in a conversation with Howard Lutnick and Michael Grimes, the chairman of our board, and Ken Mollis. A very small group conversation introducing the secretary to the capabilities of USA Rare Earth. And again, his subsequent interest. What he said very clearly to Michael Grimes was, hey, Michael, I want you to do due diligence on this. If there is something that's important here, then, you know, let's follow up. Now, what Michael recently told us, he's since returned to Morgan Stanley, and I recently had an opportunity to chat with him. He said, inside the Department of Commerce, we referred to USA Rare Earth as too strategic to fail.
1: So the stock's up over 80% this year. We can expect more gains in the future. Chris wants to know.
4: We're just getting started.
1: His first cowboy portfolio.
4: We're just getting started.
1: It was great to have Barbara Humpton, CEO of USA Rare Earth, on the show today. If you want to get the full podcast episode, simply go to bebullish.com. That's bebullish.com. She gets into depth on China, the rare earth opportunity. You don't want to miss it. Another great show today. Stay tuned next week, 2 o'clock. You know where to be. Be there, be square. No pain, no gain, of course. That's P-A-Y-N-E. Stay loose and keep an open mind.
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6: It is currently 77 WABC degrees and sunny skies on this Saturday, May 16th. Good afternoon. I'm Liz Radabali. Many weekend commuters out on Long Island were left scrambling after union workers shut down the railroad. No trains are running on the LIRR after 3,500 workers hit the picket line. Riders are hoping that negotiations pick back up and a deal is made before Monday. That's going to be the big test.
7: I can't drive, so there's no way for me to get to school. Yeah, there's no subway. There's no bus. It's way too hard. And I think I use it to like go like in Queens too, like not just to the city. So that would be really annoying.
6: The strike was averted back in September when President Trump established an emergency mediation board. There is planned shuttle bus service from six stations on the island to Jamaica and Far Rockaway. However, those are only running during peak hours. Now your forecast tonight and overnight, it's going to be clear skies, low of 67, tomorrow sunny, high of 80. I'm Liz Radovali, and don't forget the news, it never stops at WABCRadio.com.
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2: It's the left versus the right. Debate. Heavyweight slugfest.
11: Jake, how do I get that man off of this show? Every week, you try to start a show and he's yelling and screaming. There's going to be fighting and all this stuff. He better not work here, because if he does, he's going to get a left and a right at the same time. I just want you to know that.
12: Well, I know he passed away, but I think that we should replace him with an announcement from the guy who was the guy on PBS who did the paintings, Bob, what was his name? He was very peaceful. He's painting trees. And it'll be as peaceful as painting trees as David Patterson and Jake Novak. Bob Ross.
11: Oh, right. Thank you. We have to go to the production to get the answer right
12: there.
11: Good job.
12: I don't think I need to wish him to rest in peace, because he lived in peace. I mean, he lived in peace, man. He was in some serious peace. And I can't imagine him resting. What's the difference? But hey, he was a peaceful man. So
11: speaking of peace, I think that President Trump made it possible for all of us to feel peaceful, because he doesn't know whether or not he's going to sell arms to the island of Formosa, non-communist China. He was asked that question by President Xi, and he told him the same thing. They have the secret conference, they have all the security, and the guy asks him a question, he won't answer. He pretends that he's a reporter. But what I would say is, looking at what's going on around the world, looking at places like Cuba, who we blockaded, and they had on Wednesday and Thursday blackouts for almost the whole day. And then you have Iran. Things aren't going that well for Iran these days, no matter what they say. The Trump formula is actually a way of achieving a goal without much violence. And even I, who's sitting on the left, has to say that's kind of, I hate to use this word, but masterful.
12: Oh, you did it. First of all, you used the word Formosa instead of Taiwan. I think
11: Taiwan, that's what I meant.
12: The last person I heard saying Formosa was Maury Amsterdam on an episode of the Dick Van Dyke Show. Yes. So appreciate that. Thank you, buddy. You know, one of the things I was thinking about is that one of the most consequential summits in my lifetime was 1986, when Reagan met with Gorbachev in Reykjavik. And Gorbachev's new on the scene. There's a lot of At this point, there isn't yet that optimism about him. He hadn't started Glasnost and Perestroika yet, and we don't know what we're dealing with. And the two guys before him had just dropped dead fast. We don't know what to expect. And Reagan comes out of the Reykjavik summit, and it's really a downer. I mean, first of all, they interrupted the NFL games forever and a day with them just walking out. They were trying to make a very big, very, very optimistic deal in arms reduction, but the Soviets and Gorbachev wanted Star Wars to be eliminated, and Reagan couldn't give up that, and it was smart that he didn't, because that led to Iron Dome and a lot of other things. And, of course, we got our deals with those two countries about a year and change later. I think Trump is in a situation now where we're at a similar impasse. We're just not going to get the Chinese to agree to lay off Taiwan. We're not going to get them to indefinitely lay off giving weapons to Iran and other horrible countries. And he doesn't want a Reykjavik-like summit where we walk out and everyone's disappointed and nothing is solved. And I think it's a good example. The masterful part of it was he found a way to juggle and shuffle and make it seem like there were some nice agreements, and there were some. But honestly, I don't think that we're at a point right now where we can make a considerable deal with China. And it's best not to antagonize them any further necessarily, make it clear what we're talking about, and then maybe come out of this thing without things being worse. And I think he did that. There you go.
11: And I think that they, tried to make it clear that they still see Taiwan as part of China, and a lot of other points, which he listened. But that was that. Now, what was kind of interesting is even when they asked him about Taiwan and about, protection for Taiwan or any deal that we'd be making with them, he said he hasn't answered that question. Then he said, there's only one person that knows the answer, and that's me. But I haven't answered that question.
12: Yeah.
11: So he actually became his own press secretary while he's president, because that's what the press secretary would have said. Well, no one has spoken to the president yet.
12: Yeah. But, it's incredible. So, it's one of those things where we look at these types of announcements. I was humbled, and I'm very grateful when I am. I mean, it's not the actual moment when I am. I don't love it, but a few days later, I am. I thought 8-9 years ago, when President Xi declared himself president for life, that this was going to be a great moment for everybody else. I thought to myself, this was one of the things that really kept the Chinese regime going, in that they basically used to keep people around for 10 years, and then they'd move them out. And I thought to myself, well, now Xi's going to be there forever. Everything that goes wrong will be his fault. The huge target will be on his back, metaphorically. I don't mean literally. I don't think anyone's going to try to kill him. And I thought that this would make him either more reasonable, weaker rather than stronger. That was wrong. We haven't seen any decent movement, I think, from the Chinese on a number of things. I know one of the things that we might be happy about is that they're pledging to stop with all the fentanyl distribution into this country and flooding into this country, which, by the way, isn't done for money. It's done as a weapon. If you're thinking of the drug trade in America now, like the old Miami Vice shows you used to watch, think again. Fentanyl isn't being flooded into this country for people to make money. It's being flooded into this country for them to kill us. And, I'm hoping that we got that at least. But I really thought that he would be weaker.
11: Unfortunately, you're 100% right.
12: Yeah, I thought he'd be weaker with this I'm president for life thing, which Mao didn't have, Deng Xiaoping didn't have, Hu Jintao. And here he is. Like, he's not. He seems stronger than ever. I see absolutely no inkling of any internal push to get rid of him or to get him to change policies. And so I was totally wrong about that. And sometimes when I'm wrong, I'm happy to be wrong. And the result is better than what I had thought. Now I'm really unhappy to be wrong, not because of my ego, but because it seems to be a worse result.
11: Well, I'm wrong, too, but perhaps for a little different reason than you had. I just found when he first came in office, I just got the feeling he didn't know what he was doing. I mean, it just seemed that way. Mm. But, year after year, he was still there. Nobody tried to move him out. And by the time he got to, was that 2018 or 2013?
12: Yeah, it was like 2018 when he declared himself. Yeah, 2018 or 2019.
11: Right.
12: Yeah.
11: When he said that, then I realized, oh, this guy is serious. Yeah. He's not playing around. But it was an it was an interesting period of a few days where you kind of were waiting for something to happen, you know, for them to both walk away from the negotiating table or have a fierce difference of opinion on something. You didn't really hear that. But I thought that the stalemate favored the United States.
12: Mm. Yeah, I think in some ways it does. But the other humbling thing is, and this should be humbling for the people who peddle this theory, because it makes sense on paper, but it hasn't been true in a number of the theaters in the world. This idea is welcome these countries into the family of nations, give them economic, like we gave the Chinese most favored nation status, and then they'll be so wonderfully influenced by our freedom and our values that we will bring them into a modern age and they'll start to embrace liberty. The exact opposite has happened. Our politicians, our power brokers have been looking at China and our increased interaction with them over the last 20, 30 years and said, yeah, I want that. I like that suppression. Let's get our tech companies here in this country to suppress and monitor people. The government and the powers that be have always, Governor, wanted to surveil and control the public and censor us. I don't believe this is a new thing.
11: And it's our wish to come in with our technology and conduct business there, and also to dig and to find things there, was in a sense spurred on by the government because they liked doing it to people every day before we got there.
12: I mean, it simply wasn't possible for them to suppress the public and as much as they can now. With everyone walking around with a smartphone, we're walking around with our Big Brother screen with us all the time. It listens to us. It can do so many things to us. And everyone was outraged when we first learned that China was doing social grading based on what people were talking about on their phone. Or what they might have been saying, you literally could maybe possibly not be allowed to travel within China. You may not certainly getting certain jobs. And instead of people being really in the corporate world and the political world in this country being outraged by it, because people like me were, they looked at that and said, let's do that here. Wow, what a great idea. And it just goes to show that this rising tide lift all boats or put people in the family of nations, because it's part of a fundamental misunderstanding connected to something else I've talked to you about a number of times, which is that poverty is not the reason for crime. In other words, if we bring wealth to people who are committing crimes, it's not going to change that. That's not what their poverty or that problem is not what motivated them to commit crimes.
11: And they're probably going to raise the level of crimes they commit. In other words, they won't be mugging people on the street. They'll be tapping into people's cell phone accounts and stealing money from them.
12: Right. And we've learned the same thing in the Middle East. The people who were committing the terrorism, it's not because they're poor. It's not. Osama bin Laden wasn't poor. The underwear bomber wasn't poor. And even if they are, some of the terrorists you might name are poor, that's not the reason. That's not the motivation. And making them wealthy and showing them how much money they have to lose, and we're learning this with Iran too. They're losing billions of dollars a week, and it's not stopping them from harassing traffic in the Strait. We're dealing with evil, fundamental evil, and there is very little rehab available for those types of people. All we can do is either lock them up, and if they refuse to stop trying to kill us, we have to kill them. And the same thing with this whole idea that economic openness is going to stop crime and get rid of evil, it's not. We want economic openness because we want people to have more opportunity. We want to stop people from starving. We want more quality of life. But if you think that throwing money at the people who might otherwise kill you is going to stop it, you really don't understand human nature. And I hope that you would take a look, maybe learn up about the mob here in this country. Protection rackets didn't stop the mob. It's what emboldened them to go further. My great-great-grandfather had a protection racket on the south side of Chicago, and within a few years, he was a big-time politician running a huge mob organization there. It didn't stop him. It only emboldened him. And he did some good things, too. We can have a whole show about him one day.
11: But, we can.
12: Yeah, but
11: by the way, folks, if you're listening in, that's Jake Novak. We've been here for about 10 minutes, and I have not had the opportunity to introduce him, but after what he just said, I'm sure that one way or the other, those of you who are listening in have got to have a strong opinion about that. And there really is a lot of what I would say is criteria that backs up what Mr. Novak is saying. This has gone on for years, and there's always this sort of perception that the perpetrators are doing it because they're out of money, no one in the family has a job, you know, that kind of thing. And there are some of them that try to do that. But there have been some criminals who committed some really incredible acts against society who came from families that were actually well off.
12: Yeah.
11: And I think the person who started this whole movement was John Wilkes Booth. He had a well-off family that he was in before he shot President Lincoln. And but what's interesting is how the issues of technology that you referred to are almost superseding the political conflicts. In other words, so let's go back. Before the show, we were talking about the meeting in 1986 when Ronald Reagan went to, where did they have that meeting?
12: Reykjavik.
11: In Reykjavik,
12: yeah.
11: With the premier of the Soviet Union,
12: yeah.
11: Gorbachev.
12: That was the first Gorbachev summit, yeah.
11: And, you know, they were talking about trying to prevent war or, you know, don't mess with this country. I'm looking out for them. I mean, this was a real negotiation between two individuals who were both very focused on what they were trying to accomplish. Now I get the feeling, you know, President Trump goes over there and I was waiting for them to, you know, announce that they were going to build a casino in China.
12: They probably talked about it. what are the islands off of where they, I forgot the name of, Macau. Macau is where they have, you
11: right,
12: know,
11: the
12: gambling dens.
11: Exactly. And that has, in so many ways, changed the discussion that it's kind of hard to grasp what the concepts of right and wrong are. You know, we've always perceived, and I think have been right, that the times that the United States has gotten into conflict was because of wrongs that were being done, either to us or in a couple of cases to entities that we wanted to protect. But now it's hard to tell who's on the scorecard.
12: It is more difficult because China's influence all over the world, including in the United States. I mean, I hope it didn't go unnoticed that as the summit was beginning, we had a mayor of Arcadia, California, which is a suburb of L.A., having to resign and pleading guilty to being a foreign agent for China. I'm not just talking about like a lobbyist. I mean, actually being an agent. We had the billionaire owner of the Milwaukee Bucks, Wesley Edens, having to come out and go public with the fact that a Chinese woman was blackmailing him. They had some kind of affair, and the blackmail wasn't the fact that he was married or she was married. Neither one of them were, but apparently she had some videos that could have embarrassed him. She is indicted for this because she tried to extort him for up to $1 billion. Who bails her out on $200,000 or $300,000 bail? The Chinese government paid, you know, through an entity. I mean, the Chinese, and if you think that they're stopping at one random billionaire and one random mayor, you know, you're crazy. I think that they've completely infiltrated the Democratic Party. We know that they had people in Kathy Hochul's office. Can't believe that they've lost their influence there completely based on some of the policies she backs.
11: I'm sorry.
12: Yeah, you know, I mean, the Chinese have their tentacles in so many different places. One of the things that used to be good about that, and maybe it is good, is that when you've got your tentacles everywhere, it's kind of hard to get coordinated. You know, you're dominating this country, you're dominating that country, you've got this corporation doing this, this corporation doing that. At some point, things are going to get mixed up, which is what apparently happened with Iran, you know, more than a week ago when Iran shot at a Chinese tanker, maybe with weapons that China gave them. I mean, it's so confusing.
11: Right.
12: I mean, now I'm just, the whole thing is so messed up. So I understand what you're saying about, like, you know, we had clarity of positions during the U.S.-Soviet, the Cold War. We may not have, it was scary and we didn't like it, but we really understood each other. And there were people in the CIA and there were people in the State Department. These were people that Tom Clancy, you know, got really close to and depicted fictionally, but got to know, who were really experts in Soviet Russia, the culture, the way things were going on, you know, who was in power in the Kremlin and why. And we used to get really great accounts of this. You know, after the Cuban Missile Crisis, they pushed out Khrushchev. And they said this was a harebrained scheme. This was like, you went too far here, Nikita. I don't, who's going to tell us this about whatever Chinese official gets pushed out? We don't ever even find out. And I think that it is, it feels very much like we're just trying to find our way here. And I think the Chinese are so involved in so many things that they're also getting cluttered.
11: I want you to expand on what we were talking about. And of course, we're talking with Jake Novak here on the left versus the right. And I'm David Patterson. What is the method that the Chinese and anyone else who would ever want to do this, how do you get into a governor's office, or how do you perpetrate a control of one of the political parties? Like, how would you do it?
12: I think that there's a lot of different ways. The classic way now is with the onset of the internet and the onset of electronic payments and fintech, the ability to donate to a campaign, and foreign countries, for those of you who don't know, are not allowed to do that, but they're able to do it through, it's so easy to launder. It's so easy to do it to through other parties. And we have this major organization for the Democrats, Act Blue, which has openly admitted that they didn't monitor the sources of a lot of their donations. There are people I know who looked at Act Blue and found that they had in their name a number of donations had been made. Now, their money didn't go out of their, which is, it's brilliant. They actually didn't take their money, because had they done that, then they would have put a stop to it, because you would have noticed on your bank statement, oh, my God, where's that money gone? But there's a bunch of these phony donations in the names of real people that have been made by foreign entities. So that's one thing. And there's many other ways too. It can
11: well,
12: be.
11: Before we get to the other ways,
12: yeah, we got to take a break.
11: I want to take a little break here. You're listening to The Left versus the Right. He's Jake Novak, and I'm David Patterson. And when we come back, Jake, I'm going to tell you about the only time I felt that somebody was trying to pressure me in a what could have been an attempt to pay me off.
12: Oh.
11: Right after this.
2: It's the left versus the right.
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2: It's the left versus the right. Debate. Heavyweight slugfest.
11: We're back on the left versus the right. And Jake just informed us of ways that you could use money or power or even threats to influence a government. You named one of them. I'd love to hear the other.
12: Yeah, another way is through, again, via the financial world. There are a number of corporate leaders who get convinced by their own marketing people and then also by Chinese businessmen that they can't survive unless they can crack into the Chinese market. And suddenly these corporate leaders become de facto lobbyists for everything China. Now, most of you listening might have your best experience with this was probably 7 years ago with the whole NBA situation, the NBA expanding into China. I know someone in my neighborhood who works as a lawyer for the NBA, and I know they've been obsessed with the Chinese market for a very, very long time. And in 2019, China starts to crack down on Hong Kong, the one free region of what was then, you know, then isn't free anymore. And the crackdown, some of them were brutal. And a couple of NBA people in the NBA, including some general managers of some clubs, started to complain about this. And immediately there was pushback within the league, and LeBron James himself was influenced to speak out in favor of the Chinese regime. It was a low point in the many low points LeBron James has when he talks about issues. It was a horrible thing for him to stand up for the Chinese repression of free people in Hong Kong. Shame on him.
11: Yeah, that is
12: and
11: not
12: he should
11: cool.
12: apologize, but he never will. He's got some other things to apologize for, too. And I don't think he's actually a horrible, horrible person. I'm not saying that. I'm just saying, you know, he clearly was influenced to do this. So we have that. That's a big part of it as well. But what can I say? They have their tentacles in so many different things. They have investments in our companies. And there's a lot of corporate people out there and businesses who really believe that without China, their business will go down or the entire economy will go down. That's what pushing the market. You know, the markets mostly cheered during the summit. They were really up on Thursday because early in the day, there was this announcement that we're going to allow NVIDIA, the big AI chip maker, to sell some of its chips to about 10 Chinese firms. And the reason why the markets cheered that is because they were worried that maybe Trump goes to the summit and says, listen, we've already done tariffs, but now we're also going to shut down other trade unless we get what we want. And that's not what the markets wanted. And, you know, the markets aren't always right with what they want. You know, I'm not happy about us sending chips to China. I don't love it. But I can understand that, you know, maybe we can have some commerce with them. We don't want to shut it. I'm not looking for an economic war right away. But it's mostly economic. Listen, there's also these honeypot things. I mean, that's what was going on with this Wesley Edens, the owner of the Milwaukee Bucks. I get random friend requests myself from Chinese nationals who are in this country, way younger than I am. I mean, I'm just not stupid. I don't respond to them. I know what's going on. But I think that's part of it, too. I think that they've got everything under the sun. And what they have that the Soviets didn't have, David, for people who think, oh, why are we so worried about China? It wasn't Soviet Union stronger. What they have is cash flow. The Soviets never had cash flow. They had some money. But their infiltration, their espionage was based on ideology. They would try to find some closet communists. And then they would also try to compromise people romantically, especially people like Kim Philby in Great Britain, who was a very high up in the British intelligence services, who was a complete spy for the Soviets because he was secretly gay and they had material on him back when that was a scandal. That would have been a scandal. So
11: that's how they got him to do it.
12: Yeah. So I think that there's you know the answer to your question is an a la carte menu, Governor. They do all of it, all of the above.
11: So my situation, Jake, occurred in 1986. It's my first year in the state Senate, and I was elected in a special election in 1985, and had really done more of the campaign political work for people. I'd never been a candidate, never thought I would be. But anyway, so I'm in the Senate, I'm 31, and this guy comes to see me, and to this day, I can't remember what he wanted to do, but he somehow knew that it was my birthday. So when he was leaving, he says, a little birdie told me it's your birthday. I said, yes. So he gives me this card. I said, okay, thank you. You know, he leaves the office. I don't think I opened up the card right away because I thought it was a birthday card.
12: Yeah.
11: It was a birthday card, all right, but it had a check for $15,000 in it. And in 1986,
12: yeah,
11: I don't think I'd seen a check in my life that was higher than $1,000.
12: Yeah.
11: So I'm like freaking out, and I'm trying to think about what do I do? And then if I tell anyone, then they may think that I'm going to keep the $1 million and start a rumor about me, that kind of thing. So finally, I figured out I could take the check and resend it to a charity.
12: Oh, wow.
11: In other words, I signed the check and said, I'd like you to have this.
12: Wow.
11: It took the money.
12: Well, it's great that he gave you a check. That way you got the paper trail.
11: Yeah, exactly.
12: I thought it was going to be Knicks tickets. But, you know, that, then we wouldn't be talking. You know, you'd probably be president of the United States by now if you'd taken the
11: exactly.
12: Knicks ticket.
11: Well, I already had trouble with my Yankees tickets. So,
12: there's so many ways to get to people. You know, one of the greatest lies in America is that you can't bribe a public official. There's so many ways to do it. Really, the most common way, I think, especially in D.C., although this obviously happens in the states as well, is to pay off the relatives of the actual politician.
11: So that you can surround him or her.
12: And sometimes you don't even have to do much to do that. One of the people who really got nailed for this, rightfully so, was Tom DeLay, who was the House Minority, House Majority Leader.
11: Yeah.
12: And what he was doing was, you know, you pay all these campaign donations to a candidate, huge amounts of campaign donations. A lot of it they don't always spend on a campaign. It just sits there, right? Well, what if you hire your wife and your daughter to be the CEO and the CFO of your campaign team?
11: You can pay them.
12: And suddenly they get a huge salary. Same thing with, for example, Amazon. You know, I am no fan of AOC, Alexandria Ocasio-Cortez, the congresswoman from Queens. Not a fan of her.
11: I'm shocked.
12: I know.
11: I mean, I am really shocked. Believe? I thought the one individual on the other side of the aisle that who you really admired was AOC.
12: Yeah. No, I don't like her. I think she's dangerous. We talked last week about how when she opens her mouth, I hear the voice of Cain, the biblical Cain. But
11: by the way, you know, people we know that hear the show, that was their favorite interlude when talked about how Cain is responsible for everything. And
12: I'm a son of a preacher, man. You know, what can I say? My father's one of the great rabbinical and academic scholars. So, which, by the way, is a huge break for me. You know how a lot of kids are worried about measuring up to their parents? There's no one in the world who can think that I will possibly measure up to him. So the pressure's off because it's too high a bar. But but I'm going to defend her for a second, although this isn't exact. This is sort of a backhanded defense. This whole notion that she's the reason why Amazon didn't open its East Coast headquarters in Queens is a load of malarkey. Let me tell you something, folks. Amazon was never seriously considering about opening their headquarters in Queens. AOC came along and gave them a great excuse. Are you kidding me? Amazon, which knew it needed to lobby D.C. bureaucrats and D.C. elected officials more than any other company in the world, desperately needed a D.C. location so they could hire the cousins and the brothers and the friends of the members of the bureaucracy and the members of Congress, which is what they did. And they needed to be present there so that people who lived and worked there felt there was a, you know, this was a necessity to have Amazon around. Queens was never really seriously being considered. They needed to float that out there. And AOC came in and made it very convenient for them, and there's this excuse. But if you think she's the reason why they didn't choose Queens, you don't understand how lobbying works. There hasn't been a more obvious company to break up in American history than Amazon. Google's another one. There's a few companies we really need to break up. And there's a reason why they haven't been broken up, and there's never been really a strong effort to do so. It's because they are fantastic lobbyists. They saw this well ahead of their time and knew exactly how to stop this. And that headquarters in D.C. is a big reason why, Governor.
11: Wow. That's stunning. That is really something. And, but you know, when we look at this whole, it's actually a profession. The idea of changing people's minds, finding ways to get to them, and you see it in the movies and you think it's a fantasy, but it happens in reality.
12: Yeah. If I were an elected official, the way I would deal with lobbying is I would love to hear from people who are not actually involved in any organization, like a random, it doesn't even have to be it wouldn't have to even be my constituent, just someone, a private citizen who really feels strongly about a particular, that's who I would listen to. And there's plenty of places to go where you can get independent information about something. I've acted in a lobbyist capacity at times. I worked for the Israeli consulate for a couple of years, working on their media. I never actually met with a congressperson or a senator or anyone in power. Never talked to one either, by the way. Not while I was working there, that is. But it would always be private citizens that I would go to for some material. For example, during when I was there, it was the first of the Ben & Jerry's issues there. Ben & Jerry's was trying to cut off the Israeli-based Ben & Jerry's business, because when you run an ice cream business, surprise, surprise, you can't ship it across the ocean. It melts. So you need local dairies. That's true in this country, too. There have to be local dairies that you use. And the Israeli version of Ben & Jerry's was using, for example, a lot of Palestinian and Arab farmers and dairy farmers. It was a very nice mix of Jews and Arabs running that business. And the hateful people at Ben & Jerry's decided they wanted to cut it off. I didn't go to the National Dairy Association or any lobbyist group. I talked to people who ran grocery stores. I talked to people who were in that business. I talked to some Arabs who were in the dairy, and we spoke to them. And then I talked to some lawyers who were involved in the parent company of Ben & Jerry's, which was Unilever. And we sat down with them, and we talked to them about what they could do, and we stopped that in its tracks. They're trying again now, but now Unilever's trying to sell Ben & Jerry's and get that source, as we say in Yiddish, off their backs. But that's what I would do. In this day and age, with the internet and with the ability of people to put together a coherent argument, that's who I would like to talk to. People who do lobbying for a living. I would amend that one thing. If it's someone who's actually been working for one cause for a long time, that's okay if they're in a special organization. But for example, going to a lobbyist firm that will say, hey, what's your issue? And we'll get a guy to talk. That, right. I don't want to deal with it. I don't want to deal with the K Street.
11: And they tell you what your issue is going to be.
12: I don't want the K Street. The K Street lobbyist is not what I would want to deal with.
11: Yeah, that was something where I feel the same way that you did about that type of situation. And fortunately for me, when I came out as governor, no one expected me to actually, call the office and go to see the person. Then everybody in the office sees that I'm there and that kind of thing. I found that I could, when I thought something was important, I could call someone that I knew, knowing that they might not be enthused about the idea. And if they weren't, then I just left it alone. Mm. But I got a lot of invitations to go to places on behalf of other people. And somehow I just had the feeling somewhere the lines are going to get crossed and I'm going to be in trouble.
12: it's hard. There are entrenched interests in quashing a message, making it hard for that one-on-one conversation. I mean, I think the frustration is visible, especially among people who are newly elected, that they can't really talk to the voters as much as they'd like. But maybe there's that this is something where maybe technology could help. There's always people that are ruining it for everyone else. I mean, to do a Zoom with constituents, there's going to be people who get in the Zoom chat who are going to disrupt, who are going to be obscene or just be annoying. And I'm sure that can be monitored and that can be curated. But then you're going to also quiet some voices that you do want to hear. It's a very difficult game to play, although I guess technology can play a little bit of a role in alleviating it.
11: So we're going to pause for a message here, Jake. And the reason we're going to pause right now is we're a little early, but I want to save as much time for our last segment because there's something about Jake Novak that you people in the audience may not know, and he will have to explain it amid all kinds of issues going on in the city right now related to, the Long Island Railroad situation and others. So let's hear from our sponsors for a couple of minutes, and we'll be back, at which point I will approach Jake with some information that I have received that he was trying to cover up, but I have received this information, and we'll see how well he responds to it. We'll be back.
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16: Left versus the right. Debate. Heavyweight slugfest.
11: We're back on the left versus the right, and we've got a little more time than we usually have in our last segment, so I'm not going to waste any of it. I have, through some investigations, learned that Jake Novak, following in one of his favorite presidents, following in the footsteps of Calvin Coolidge, does not want there to be any strikes by public workers.

0: Yeah.
1: So take it away.
0: Well, I have a message to the public workers who are hearing this and very angry that Jake Novak says you don't have the right to strike. I have a couple things to tell you. First of all, welcome to the party, pal. Most Americans don't have the right to strike, don't have that luxury. And the idea that, well, we're public workers and we don't make as much money as we could in the private sector, and so you have to give us all these extra benefits, including the right to strike and the right to organize and the power to do so. Go ahead and get your job in the private sector then. Prove me wrong. Show me that you could have made a lot more money working somewhere else. The benefits that you have, the perks that you have, outweigh what the overwhelming majority of those of us in the private sector have. I'm not jealous or angry at you. I just don't think you should also have the right to endanger public safety. And yes, if you're a Long Island Railroad worker or a hospital worker or any of the public, you know, if you say that your job is so important to the running of a city or the running of a state, then why are you allowed to strike? You should not. Now, police are not allowed to strike. And that's thanks to the precedent that then Governor Coolidge set. And by the way, I am a founding member of the CCFC, the Calvin Coolidge Fan Club. great president and a good person as well, which is a very rare combination. But the thing is, look, welcome to the party, pal. I can't go on strike. I don't have a guaranteed retirement benefit. In other words, an actual number that is on paper that is absolutely going to be guaranteed to me, because you know what? Mathematically, that's impossible. There's no such thing as guaranteed wealth, which is why states get in so much trouble, because we've promised you something that you can't be promised, not in a real world. And I think that government workers should continue to get many of the benefits they get. They should have the public the holidays off and absolutely give them the overtime. All that stuff's important. But the strike aspect of it is beyond the pale. If the Long Island Railroad is shutting down this weekend, if that's happening right now, that is a public safety issue. That's going to be more cars on the road. That's going to be people confused at trains. It's going to be heavy crowding in the other train. And when I say trains, I mean the subway trains and buses. This is not acceptable. And it's not and the problem comes from, Governor, the fact that when these unions negotiate and sit down with the government, the MTA in this case, it's literally two entities arguing over a third party's money, which is never going to result in any kind of a good result for for that third party. You know, if I'm going and taking you out to lunch on someone else's check, I'm going to take you out to a really nice lunch, Governor. I'm not going to be cheap. We're going across the street to Smith and Lewinsky's,
1: yeah,
0: and we're going to have a nice lunch. I'm stealing a little bit from Milton Friedman. May he rest in peace. I'm sorry, Milton, but that was kind of your gig about the lunch thing. But I'm sorry. And again, well, my answer to all this is welcome to the party, pal. I love how this is the political class in America. I understand their aversion to being held to a higher standard. I get it. And so in some cases, it's not fair, although I think it is fair in most cases. But the fact is, you're asking to be held to a lower standard than the rest of us, and that's not acceptable. I can't go out on strike, and if I can't, then you shouldn't, especially when you're doing a job that's so vital for public safety.
1: You know, I was always a big supporter of the different unions, and there was one particular union head that I just always had this feeling he didn't like me. One of the reasons I thought he didn't like me is whenever they'd have a rally, he let all the elected officials speak except me. And the scuttlebutt was that he didn't think that I was as poised and as well-trained as my father. And so because my father, he thought, was better than me, then, I shouldn't be heard from. I would like to have met his father, who I think made a big mistake. It should have rolled over that night. But the point is that could not stand this guy in the end. Anyway, so when I became governor, he asked for a meeting with me, and he runs through, you know, all the things that, you know, that they need and that kind of thing. And I said, you know, I'll be happy to help. I said, but don't invite me to any of your rallies, because I'm not coming, because you never let me speak. When did I not let you speak? Mm. You know, well, it's amazing how people will perform for you right before your very eyes when you and they know exactly what they did. And what I would say is that I was very fond of the people from the teachers union.

0: And none of them had any relationships, you know, that impaired that. Only because of the kind of work they did. But still, if the teachers go on strike, there's no one there to teach rooms full of children that either have to stay home. It becomes an inconvenience on who's going to watch them during the day while their parents go to work. So there's a lot to be said for that thought. But I think that in the end, it was always an issue that I thought could be solved, and it never has been.
1: Well, you know, I've actually been remiss in only crediting Calvin Coolidge for this type of thinking. The person I really should have mentioned first is none other than Franklin Roosevelt. Now, as you know, Franklin Roosevelt massively expanded the federal government workforce with the New Deal. Huge expansion. Turned Washington, which was a really sleepy, not heavily populated town, into a big city and the whole thing. Franklin Delano Roosevelt absolutely would not allow federal workers to organize and unionize and form a union. And he made it very clear as to why. He said, if this happens, you'll have such incredible leverage over the entire country. It will put us in a dangerous situation, and we won't be able to have a real democracy. You guys will have too much power. And Franklin Delano Roosevelt's edict remained in place for quite some time. 1960, John F. Kennedy is elected president. He's elected by just a hair. More importantly, for JFK, he doesn't even have, going into 1964, which he had hoped to run again, he doesn't even have a strong, real, clear backing from the whole Democratic Party, because at this point, you've got the Southern Democrats and you've got the Northern Democrats. I mean, it's herding cats, to say the least. And he knows he's got to do a lot of things to consolidate his position. He's personally popular, including among a number of Republicans. Barry Goldwater often talked about how he really regretted not being able to run against him in 1964 because he was very close friends with JFK.
0: Yeah.
1: So he was personally popular. The family was iconic. But he was really worried about a number of things, including getting the Democrats to be motivated for him for 1964, these Southern Democrats. And so he and Bobby looked for things that they could do to consolidate, you know, these common ground issues that the Democrats would go for. And federal workers getting unionized was something that the Dixiecrats didn't care about one way or the other. So it was a chance for him to get these unions
0: that
1: behind
0: him.
1: That
0: opened the door for the Kennedys.
1: Yeah. So that's it. And that's why he did it. Sadly, another thing that he did to improve his situation in 1964 didn't come until later, which was his big tax cut of 1962, which was enormously successful, which helped improve the U.S. economy enormously. Larry Kudlow has written a book about this, by the way. Good book. Helped the economy improve enormously until the height of the Vietnam War and the other spending kind of hurt the economy and put us into an inflationary spiral. But for six long years, we expanded our economy nicely because of the Kennedy tax cuts. So it would have been better if he had focused on that instead of just, but FDR warned us about this. He was absolutely right. And what he says about a federal organizing is true about the state and city level as well. This is not a perk of government work that I think should be allowed to remain in place. If the police can't strike, then the railroad workers shouldn't be able to strike. The hospital workers shouldn't be able to strike. And on down the line, there are other perks that you get that are wonderful if you're in public service. And the right to strike should not be one of them. And FDR said it first, even Calvin Coolidge said it at the city level. But, you know, FDR and Calvin Coolidge can't be wrong. I mean, that's a pretty strong team right there.
0: It is. John F. Kennedy, elected 1960. What if his parents waited and had him maybe 6 or 7 years, like three, four more Kennedys down the road? So now he runs for president in 1980.
1: He would have been 63. So, yeah,
0: right.
1: Not too old. Yeah.
0: Exactly.
1: Yeah.
0: So that being the idea, what would people have thought of him governing in the 80s the way he governed in the 60s? I mean, you're absolutely right. A lot of things he did, you would think a strong right-wing conservative would have done. And no one criticized him, really.
1: Yeah, well, you've really opened a great can of worms there. I'd rather have a better metaphor, maybe a can of gold. It's it's a really a great discussion because, first of all, I would instruct everyone, and You can read his entire inaugural address if you go to the memorial, you know, his grave at Arlington National Cemetery. Man, it's a hardcore anti-communist, the Soviets are crap kind of speech. It's it's hardcore fire-breathing stuff. So that's A. B, his presidency can absolutely be split into two parts. The part where his father can still speak, and the part after his father's stroke and can no longer call him 16 times a day and bother him.
0: Right.
1: And I asked Larry Kudlow about this when he had the party to launch the book about the Kennedy tax cuts. And I said, Larry, I couldn't help but notice that Kennedy's tax cut proposal came after Joe's stroke. And he said, I hadn't thought about that, but you're right. It probably wouldn't have happened if
0: Joe thought he was running the government.
1: Yeah. So that's another thing. John F. Kennedy also had an incredible, contrary to what you saw in the movie JFK with Kevin Costner, some parts of it were okay. But the idea that Kennedy, JFK, was some kind of pacifist is also wrong. What is correct about him, though, is that he became enamored of the idea of a smaller military filled with commando units that could do the work of a much larger military. He was very much a student of what was going on in Israel. His brother Bobby was a huge fan of the State of Israel, and they were enamored of what Ariel Sharon was doing with these small commando groups. And so that's why it's because of Kennedy that we have the Navy SEALs and groups like that. He wanted that to be a bigger part of what our military was and draw down the large side. We probably would have gotten rid of the draft earlier had he lived and things like that. There's a lot of other examples of this. But as you may or may not know, Ronald Reagan instructed his speechwriters and some of his policymakers, including Larry Kudlow, who was working for Reagan at the time, to absolutely draw on Kennedy's examples as much as possible, and more than just on tax cuts, right? Reagan was a huge fan of Kennedy. He voted for Kennedy. He often mentioned that was the only Democrat he voted for after he became a Republican. And John F. Kennedy's failures, to me, the biggest failures are the one I mentioned before, allowing federal workers to unionize, which I think spirals this country into a debt we'll never be able to pay. The Cuban Missile Crisis, Bay of Pigs, I don't think those are inexcusable mistakes, because both of them kind of ended up, Bay of Pigs didn't end up well, but I don't really think there was any chance that that was going to go off well. I think his biggest mistake, though, was not understanding what LBJ understood, which was he should have, instead of trying to placate the Southern Dixiecrats, worked on a drip, drip, drip of civil rights, which what LBJ did when he was the Senate Majority Leader in 1957 with the initial Civil Rights Act. And Kennedy should have done more for civil rights while during his brief presidency, even if it was just a drip, drip, drip, and work and started a negotiation with these guys and said, this is what we're going to do now, and we'll table these other tougher issues later. But and kept pushing and kept getting half a loaf now and the rest of the loaf later. That's a Reagan statement.
0: You know, Jake, I was reading about Martin Luther King, you know, years after this, and he was quite edgy about going to see President Johnson. He knew he was a Southerner, but he thought, you know, he wasn't sure exactly who he was going to favor. And apparently somewhere in the meeting, when they got to the civil rights issue, King talked about a couple of things that he would hope would happen. And he said, that, you know, I hope we can persuade you to work with us. And Johnson said to him, no, we're going to do all those things. It's going to be done by two Southerners. Mm-hmm. And I just thought that was a great quote, you know, from the...
1: Yeah, you got to read Robert... I'm sure you have. Robert Caro's book about... Kennedy's assassinated. LBJ becomes president in late November 63. And he's immediately on the clock. He doesn't think he can get the Democratic nomination for president unless he does something to consolidate the party around him really quickly. Now, after Strom Thurmond ran as a third-party candidate as a Dixiecrat in 1948, LBJ had that working for him because the Dixiecrats decided that wasn't going to work.
0: They'll never work.
1: They had abandoned that. So he felt like the Dixiecrats could be compromised in some way or sacrificed because they had nowhere else to go. So what he needed was the backing of the liberal Democrats, most notably Hubert Humphrey, who was the leader of the liberal faction of the Democrats. He immediately moves to have him as his vice president. That helps there as well. But he needs to get a civil rights bill passed, and he believes he needs to get it passed within a couple of months of the November 64 election. And if you read Robert Caro's book about that, you almost start feeling breathless yourself as you read it, this breakneck pace that he's going to try to get this
0: bill
1: passed.
0: I'm going to take a look at it in preparation for next week. But as for this week, we're out of time. Can you believe that? Time flies when Jake and I are on the air. And we would like to thank all of you for listening here on The Left versus the Right. We'll be back next week, 3 o'clock, assuming at that point that both of us are here, and we'll carry on. Thank you for listening.

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2: 77 WABC News first at 59 past the hour. It is 77 WABC degrees and sunny skies on this Saturday, May 16th. Good afternoon. I'm Liz Radbali. Long Island Railroad trains are not running today as it's officially day one of a strike. A union negotiator vents over how Friday's contract talks went with the MTA.
3: We're really frustrated. Yesterday we arrived early in the morning. It was all smiles and handshakes from their bargaining team. They kind of signaled to me that it was going to be a good day and we were going to get something done. Extremely frustrating that they barely moved.
2: Governor Kathy Hochul is pointing the finger at President Donald Trump, claiming negotiations were cut short by his administration. MTA Chair Jan Oliber said workers are trying to inconvenience riders for the transit agency to sign what he called a bad deal. President Donald Trump is defending comments he made, saying he does not think about Americans' finances when it comes to the Iran war. The president was asked about those comments by Fox News during an interview taped in China that aired last night.
4: When people hear me say it, everybody agrees. Short-term pain. It's going to be short-term pain. But the pain is much less than people thought.
2: Trump called it a perfect statement and added that he'd make it again. During the interview, Trump also said he would not let the upcoming midterm elections impact his decision-making on Iran. He reiterated that Iran cannot be allowed to have a nuclear weapon. In some sports, there's just one ticket left to be punched in the NBA Conference Finals. The Detroit Pistons will host Cleveland Cavs for Game 7 tomorrow. The Pistons blew out the Cavs 115-94 last night to force that winner-take-all game. Meanwhile, the Western Conference Finals will get underway on Monday with the OKC Thunder welcoming San Antonio Spurs. The Spurs advanced with a dominant 139-109 Game 6 win over the Timbs yesterday. Now, your forecast from the 77 WABC Weather Desk. Today, it's going to be sunny skies with that high of 77 WABC degrees. Tonight and overnight, it's going to be clear skies, low of 67. Tomorrow, sunny skies, high of 88 degrees. I'm Liz Radbali, and don't forget the news. 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
1: A common sense recap of the day's biggest stories. It's John Katsimatidis and Rita Cosby. 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
7: President Trump had a successful summit in China. And sadly, anti-Semitism is on the rise in New York. So what's Mayor Mamdani doing or not doing about it? Welcome to another special edition of Cats and Cosby. I am Rita Cosby, along with John Katsimatidis. We begin with our own Sid Rosenberg, who did a big exclusive interview with President Trump. Here's our own Sid Rosenberg.
8: Well, the President of the United States was on WABC this morning, and he was on for almost 40 minutes.
7: Wow, it was a home run.
8: And he was on with Sid Rosenberg, and Sid Rosenberg is with us right now to talk to us about it.
7: Craig Eaton.
9: Sid, it was a great segment this morning. And I love the fact that the president praised WABC and the fact that AM radios need to stay in automobiles. And he said he's going to do everything to help us. That was amazing.
7: And in fact, you guys, hold on, because I have that clip of where he talks about AM radio with Sid. And here is President Trump talking about something near and dear to our heart. And he said he is going to support it. Take a listen.
10: The one person that can save AM radio, he called you the big guy, is the big guy. So when Sid talks to President Trump, make sure Sid brings it up. So I'm bringing it up.
11: Well, you know, I don't know if you know it, but I delayed it a long time in my first term. I delayed it. And it got delayed, but you know, time flies, and now all of a sudden it's coming up again. They were going to do it in my first term, and I wouldn't allow it to happen.
10: That's right.
11: But yeah. I'm glad you mentioned it, because you know, it's not on my radar for some reason, because John Castamatidis has done a phenomenal job. He should run ABC Television Network. He should run the ABC Television stuff. They are the worst of all.
7: So what do you think, John? Are you going to get ABC Television Network? That's what Trump says you need to do.
8: Well, maybe I should take a shot at it.
7: Yeah, what do you think? What do you think, Sid?
8: Sid always wants to be on television.
7: Yes, Sid, there's a chance. We just make it ABC Radio, ABC TV.
12: Listen, I'll take it. And Craig Eaton, thank you for bringing that up. But that was not me. That was all John. I spoke with John before the conversation with Trump, and he said, and John's working hard on this for a long time. Yep. I got to give John Catsimatidis credit. Him and Chad Lopez, both of them have traveled across the country to make sure that AM radio is still relevant. But look, you know, ABC TV, they are terrible. Bill Ritter, maybe the worst of all the anchors. He's so biased. He's so agenda-driven. I do like N.J. Burkett, but Bill Ritter may be the absolute worst. But the truth is that President Trump knows we need AM radio. Why? His favorite talk show hosts in the country are all conservative radio hosts, whether it's Sid Rosenberg, Sean Hannity, Mark Levin, John Catsimatidis, Greg Kelly. We're all conservative radio hosts. So he knows that the reason why Democrats don't want it is that will silence us. So trust me when I tell you that there may be powers out there trying to stop it from happening. And even Congress keeps talking about this sunset clause, which gives us just 4 years or 8 years. But the president knows the importance of AM radio, the future of conservative talk radio. And I think in the end, John, Chad, Sid, we're going to win.
7: Yeah, that's a home run. And just like you said, and listen, not only for talk, but we've talked about it on the air for emergency purposes, you know, during hurricanes, during storms, sometimes that's the only communication. So there's a lot of big key.
8: Now, there's a lot of the Democrats are trying to push something, Sid. They're trying to push the fact is they want a sunset clause. And AM radio is indispensable. Why a sunset clause? Who is pushing that? Yeah, you know what they're doing? It's the same thing they're doing in Iran. Let's have peace, and maybe we get the Democrats, voted in November, and then we can do whatever we want in Iran again. And the sunset clause, the word sunset clause means that the law goes away in 8 years. Well, that's a lot of crap. Why should it go away in 8 years? Is AM going to be less valuable in 8 years from now? What do you think?
12: Probably more valuable. And don't forget that even when Barack Obama and John Kerry, those two dopes, put together the initial Iran deal, which is the worst deal ever made in this country's history, me and Trump agree on that, they had a sunset clause, too. Do you know if President Trump did not get rid of that deal back in 2016, that Iran could have started making nuclear weapons 4 years ago? So all sunset clauses mean is it's going to happen eventually.
8: Yeah,
12: that's not good. We don't want the Democrats to happen eventually.
8: Well, what they want is that if we get our people in, we're going to change it. And that's what bottom line is.
12: Well, we need to do that. We need to get our people in. We need to change it. I did ask President Trump guys this morning about the midterms, and he seemed as confident as ever. And one very important question I asked the president, guys, we're talking about Iran, of course, and we talked about regime change. We talked about the Strait of Hormuz. But I asked him flat out, President Trump, I said, listen to me, you and Bibi get along great. Yeah, we get along great. We've never been closer. Everything's great. There'd be no Israel without me. He's right about that. But I said, President Trump, are you 100% sure, 100% sure in your heart of hearts that we will make sure that Iran will never be able to enrich that uranium and build a nuclear bomb? And he took about 3 seconds and he said, Sid, 100%. They played that, Rita, too, by the way, on CNN and MS Now and I think Fox News as well. So President Trump telling us this morning he is 100% sure. He left no room for any doubt There'll be no enriched uranium and no nuclear weapons coming out of Iran.
7: And by the way, said that was also, I think, in the Jerusalem Post, too, right? So it's like all over the place.
12: Yes. You know that I've actually been so far this afternoon. I'm glad you mentioned that, Rita, on the cover of the New York Post, Jerusalem Post. And here's the best one of all. As of right now, I'm on the cover. We're on the cover, WABC, of the Iranian newspaper. Now we really made it.
7: Oh, wow. Where's Baghdad Bob when you need him? Now, Sid, let's get to New York, because he also talked about Ken Griffin and he talked about Mondani. I want to play a little bit of this. This is what he told you about New York and the mayor. Here it is, Sid.
11: You know, you can't tax people out of New York. When you tax people out of New York, you never get them back. They think they're going to get them back, like she's trying to get them back now. You don't get them back. Once they leave, they're gone. And I mean, you won't have a city left. You won't have a state left. It's a very dangerous thing that's happening right now.
7: So, Sid, elaborate. What else did he tell you about the situation in New York?
12: You know, the one thing I always do, guys, Rita and John and Craig and the whole crew, Judge, is I make sure I get to the New York stuff. Why is that? Because, look, everybody asks about China. You could be doing any radio show, any TV show in the country. China, Iran, midterms. But New York is dear to us. That's ours, okay? No one else is going to ask President Trump about New York for the most part. So he knows how much I hate Mamdani. I gave him the chance again today to say Mamdani's a bad guy. He wouldn't do it. In fact, twice he said, I think he's a good guy. But yet, after he said, I think he's a good guy, he admitted that forcing people out like Ken Griffin will destroy New York. Don't forget, President Trump is less than 3 weeks removed from putting on Truth Social. I hate to say this, but Mamdani is destroying New York. So, it's kind of a weird dynamic. On one hand, he goes, he's a good guy. I kind of like him. And then he admits that driving out people like Ken Griffin, maybe John Catsimatidis, will eventually ruin this city. And he's upset about it. He said, look, Ken pays a lot of taxes. And then he went, this is very funny. He goes, and so do I. So President Trump is still paying big taxes here in New York City. And he knows whether it's the governor, Kathy Hochul, who's doing a horrendous job. If God loves us, I know God does. Bruce Blakeman will be the next governor and save us. Kathy Hochul is doing a terrible job. And all those taxes she says she's not going to do now, she'll do them all because she's scared to death of Mamdani once she beats Blakeman. So Trump knows this. He knows that Hochul's a danger. He knows Mamdani's a danger. He knows we need people like Ken Griffin, John Catsimatidis, and Bill Ackman to stay in New York. He's saying all the right things, but if you shut the door and shoot him up with truth serum, he's going to tell you New York is in a lot of trouble. All right, guys, thank you so much for bringing me on. And you guys do a great job. You know, Trump said to me, he goes, I was listening to John Catsimatidis last week. He said this. He goes, that guy really loves his country. Aww. He loves America. So for what it's worth, he's not listening now. He's on the plane on the way to China. But when he's around, President Trump loves you guys. So congratulations.
7: Oh, and he loves you, too. And Sid, huge congrats on a big, big scoop, my friend. Well-deserved and awesome stuff. Thank you.
12: Awesome.
7: Thank you.
1: It's a common sense recap of the big stories. This is the Katz and Cosby Tunnel to Towers Weekend Special on 77 WABC.
7: Professor Alan Dershowitz says it's clear the pro-Hamas anti-Semitic protesters in New York and elsewhere are also showing contempt for America. Here is Professor Alan Dershowitz. John, we have Professor Alan Dershowitz now joining us.
8: Well, I love that, Professor.
7: I love him.
13: I have a great idea. I think that Staten Island should secede from New York and immediately elect Sid as mayor of Staten Island. So then we get a competition between Staten Island and New York. All the corporations are going to move to Staten Island, and it's going to become the greatest place in the Northeast.
7: I love it. The Mecca of Staten Island. What do you think? What do you think, Judge Weinberg? What do you think?
8: I want to switch to Virginia. Can I switch to Virginia?
7: No, we're staying on Staten. No, but go ahead. Go to Virginia.
13: We can get to Virginia. Virginia is the easiest case going. I cannot imagine any lawyer signing their name to a brief in the Supreme Court asking the Supreme Court to review a state constitutional determination.
8: Yeah, where's the federal question? It gets into
13: federal
8: jurisdiction.
13: Question. Where do they, you know, Rudy Giuliani has been disbarred for making frivolous arguments. This is more frivolous than any of the arguments that Rudy ever made or Eastman ever made. It's absurd. You get a state court saying specifically we're focused on the state constitution. That's federalism. You can't. The Supreme Court has no power, no jurisdiction. We'd have to fight a civil war for that to happen, for the Supreme Court of the United States to have the power to tell a state how to interpret its constitution.
14: But Alan, let me ask you this.
7: Exactly. I know where you're going to go. The judge loves this. He's hopping out of his seat.
14: Alan, they lose the case before the Supreme Court of Virginia. They're going to try to take the Supreme Court. You and I absolutely agree. They have no chance to get it there, let alone to win. So now, as a second argument, what they want to do is they want to impose term limits at the age 54 to totally remove the court and then pack it. What are your thoughts about that?
7: And by the way, as a coincidence, all the members of the board, Professor, the youngest one, happens to be 54.
14: Must be a coincidence. have they lost their mind completely?
7: Is that legal? Right.
13: Of course not. The Constitution provides that the justice of the Supreme Court shall serve during good behavior. Now, I think a justice of the Supreme Court can be impeached.
14: No, I'm talking about Virginia.
7: This is Virginia's Supreme Court.
13: But I'm sure they have similar rules, comparable rules. But the idea that you can somehow, term limit judges that way, the term limits have been upheld and age limits have been upheld at age 70 or whatever. But age 54, which means that Ruth Bader Ginsburg never would have gotten on the Supreme Court. Justice Holmes, I think, wouldn't have made it on the Supreme Court. Some of the greatest justices, obviously served into their 80s and 90s. So, we're playing politics with the court. What I'm looking at is to see whether any of the three liberal justices, particularly Brown, would have the chutzpah to say, I would vote for certiorari. I come up with some cockamamie idea as to how the federal courts have jurisdiction, how the Supreme Court has jurisdiction over the state matter. I mean, it should be 9-0 with a rebuke to the lawyers for bringing the case. But we'll see what happens. We'll see if there are any votes for granting review. We first of all, we don't usually often find out. Sometimes it just says certiorari denied. But sometimes it does say with a dissent by so-and-so and so-and-so. So we'll wait and see whether or not the three liberals on the court are compliant with the general rules of federalism.
7: Professor Dershowitz, we had, sadly, a second really out-of-control protest at a Jewish facility. This one happened last night in Brooklyn, and the images were really bad, where they were pushing police. You see these all masked, of course, these protesters.
13: Well, I have to tell you, I just want to interrupt.
7: Go ahead.
13: I went to a funeral today of a dear friend of mine, Abe Foxman. You may know.
7: Oh, yes, of course. Of course, a legend.
13: He was the head of the Anti-Defamation League. We've worked together for 40 years. I have to tell you, my family was concerned about me going to that synagogue for that funeral for fear of my life. Nothing happened, fortunately. But, this was a well-advertised funeral for a man who was a strong Zionist, strong supporter of Israel, strong supporter of the Jewish community. And the idea that I have to be afraid to go to a synagogue tells you everything you need to know about what's going on in New York. If this were in England, I don't think I'd go. I think I'd watch it on closed circuit television. If this were France, I would have hesitation about going. And if this were Brooklyn, I'd have hesitation about going. It's interesting. The two things that are closest to my heart growing up were Brooklyn and now Harvard. And the Democratic Party. So I'm now pretty much 3-for-3. I've given up a lot on Brooklyn. I love Bay Ridge and I love Bensonhurst. But downtown Brooklyn and, Brooklyn Heights and the co-ops and all of that, you can have that part of Brooklyn back. Harvard, I have no feeling of warmth toward Harvard today. And the Democratic Party, of course, I've left. So, I feel a little bit homeless and a little bit that my past has abandoned me. And many others feel the same way.
7: Yeah, that's heartbreaking. Well, we have former Brooklyn GOP chair Craig Eaton.
9: Professor, I still live in Brooklyn. I live in Bay Ridge. I've been there 35 years.
13: Bay Ridge is a good part of Brooklyn and Bensonhurst and, parts of Flatbush. But don't tell me that, Park Slope is today a good place. What do you think about that? These people who are really Manhattanites who have moved to Brooklyn to take over and to turn it into a radical left-wing place.
9: Well, you know, the tempers are really running high in Brooklyn. In Bay Ridge, for example, Fifth Avenue in the 70s is the largest Muslim population in the entire city. I mean, from the 50s all the way to the 80s now on Fifth Avenue. But
13: I know, and a lot
9: it's
13: of
9: still
13: also
9: safe.
13: Chinese,
9: it's still safe.
13: A lot of Asians.
9: A lot of Asians.
13: It's good. Yeah. And I think they're much better off there than in the fancy parts of, you know, where I was born in Williamsburg. I was born probably in a house, a three-family house on U Street. Probably was worth $2,000. It's probably worth $5 million now. It's, you know, Williamsburg has become very, very fancy. And two groups of people largely live there, the Hasidim, and then the very hard left people who are intolerant toward people who are different from them. So, you know, Brooklyn is a mixed place, but boy, very different from when I grew up, where there were just wonderful neighborhoods. People could walk on the street and people got along. You know, we played basketball against each other and we flirted with each other's girlfriends, sometimes got into a fist fight over that. I was the worst, you know.
7: What about, though, the protests that have been taking place there? I mean, this was terrible. They were waving Hezbollah flags last night, and I was watching some of these images today.
8: Can you imagine that? You bring in immigrants, but these are not immigrants. It goes back to my immigrants and migrants. You bring in migrants, and they're waving the flag of another country.
7: Now, not just of another country, of a terrorist group.
13: And of a terrorist group that says we want to destroy America, that America is the big Satan. Remember, Hezbollah is Iran. There's no difference. They just spell the words differently. But Hezbollah is a wholly owned subsidiary of Iran, as is Hamas and as are the Houthis. And so, I mean, that's why this war in Iran cannot end with these mullahs still in control of, because they're exporting their terrorism to Brooklyn and they're exporting their terrorism all over the world. And that can't be tolerated. That's why I think President Trump has to really bite the bullet and make regime change more possible. I think there are things that can be done to make it more likely.
7: And before we let you go, Professor Dershowitz, you brought up Harvard. This is so horrible, this case yesterday of this guy who opened fire in Cambridge, Massachusetts, literally firing at cars and people. I think he got off like 50-plus rounds, seriously injured two people. And when you look at the background, Professor Dershowitz, he was charged with trying to kill a cop a couple years ago, and he served 5-6 years. Prosecutors wanted to give him 12. He only got. What is going on with these judges?
13: Well, you know, the Massachusetts has become a very, very radical place. They have a very radical governor, very radical mayor in Boston. The congresswoman from Cambridge, where I lived for 50 years, is a complete crazy radical, part of that whole squad business. And so, you know, I'm glad I moved out of Cambridge. I lived there 50 years. I'm much happier in New York and in Florida. So that's where I intend to spend the rest of my life, in Florida and New York in the spring. But I think a lot of people are being driven from New York to Florida. And, you know, that's understandable in light of what's going on. But when Sid becomes mayor, they're all going to come back.
7: Yeah, that's true. They'll flock back. They'll flock back. You know, Professor, one of the things that happened here was one of the Tim Shees, also looking at Senator Tim Shee of Montana, is looking at maybe some legislation to hold judges accountable civilly if they overreach or if they don't do anything. They give somebody a slap on the wrist. Is that even conceivable?
13: It's very unlikely. The Supreme Court, in a decision some years ago, ruled without real legislation, ruled that judges have a very high degree of immunity. You can't imagine how bad that case was. In that case, a Southern man told his 16-year-old daughter that she needed an appendectomy, and without her knowing it, while she was unconscious, he had the doctors tie her tubes so she couldn't have babies because she was going out with a man that the father didn't approve of.
8: Oh my God.
13: And the judge went along with it. The judge secretly went along with this. And when the girl grew up and found out she couldn't have babies, she sued the judge. And the Supreme Court held the judge was immune even from that. And
8: oh,
13: that,
8: my God.
13: My God. You know, judges are above the law today under Supreme Court decisions. So I don't think we're going to get very far.
8: Judge Weinberg is celebrating on the request of waiver.
13: He's a retired
14: that's
13: judge.
14: That's right.
13: He doesn't have
14: Thank
13: immunity.
14: You.
13: Yeah,
14: Thank
13: yeah.
14: you. In my next life, when I come back, I'll worry about it.
13: Because he does the right thing. He doesn't need immunity. You only need immunity if you're a bad guy.
7: Exactly.
8: Well, I mean, we talk about that. I mean, we have so many judges that are letting people out, and the people that they're letting out are bad criminals, and they're going out and killing other people.
13: And if you don't let them out, the judge apologizes to them for keeping them in, the way the judge in the District of Columbia apologized to the guy who tried to kill the journalist and the president. So, you know, yeah, the judges have become part of the very divisive political system in the country. And that's too bad, because judges should be above partisanship and above politics and should be administering the law equally and fairly. And many do. Most do, but
7: yep.
13: not all.
7: Absolutely. No. Professor Dershowitz, we love you.
14: Thank
7: love you.
14: You
7: Great
14: much.
7: To talk to you.
13: Thank you so much.
7: Thank
13: Thanks
7: you.
13: For having me on. Bye.
7: Bye-bye.
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0: 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A common sense recap of the day's biggest stories. 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
1: A controversial new tax on second homes in New York City could go well beyond, quote, taxing the rich. Here is Melissa DeRosa, former senior aide to then-Governor Cuomo, with what may mean now a middle-class tax for New Yorkers. Here is Melissa DeRosa. There are reports now that Governor Kathy Hochul is agreeing to lower the threshold on that second home tax for New York City. Remember, it was $5 million, and of course, Mondani standing famously in front of Ken Griffin's home. And now there are reports that Kathy Hochul is looking at lowering the threshold to a market value, John, of $1 million.
2: Is there any apartment, is there any condos or in New York that are less than a million?
1: Yeah, that's the point. How is that affecting her? The whole thing is the tax the rich. Forgive me, in New York City,
2: that's
1: $1 million.
2: Well, you're
1: that's
2: taxing, not rich.
1: Right.
2: You're taxing the middle lower class. Middle class.
1: Exactly.
3: The lower middle class.
1: That means they're going to go after everybody. So what happened
3: means,
1: to tax the rich?
3: He's been doing those clips in front of a school teacher in a nurse's house.
1: Yeah, that's next ad, right?
3: Right.
1: That's the next ad.
2: Why don't we go to Melissa DeRosa, who nobody knows Albany better than Melissa DeRosa.
1: Melissa, of course, the former senior aide to then-Governor Andrew Cuomo. Melissa, what's your reaction to this big breaking news that now they're lowering it from $5 million to $1
4: million? Well, first of all, I was going to say, Governor Patterson, who's sitting there, may take issue. I think he may know as much or if not more about Albany than I do. But there's two things that came out of today. There is that they're lowering the pied-à-terre tax from the $5 million to $1 million threshold. And then on top of that, if you pay for your primary residence in cash and your primary residence is $1 million or more, you're going to pay an additional tax. So, first of all, Kathy Hochul belongs on the U.S. Olympic gymnastics team, the amount of flip-flopping that she has done in the last several weeks. I mean, if Bruce Blakeman had a pulse, she would have a real problem. And we're waiting to see whether or not that guy wakes up and starts to demonstrate he can run a real campaign. But what she's doing here to appease Mamdani at the expense of New Yorkers, this is, to your point, a cop and a nurse, a cop and a teacher, a firefighter and a teacher. These are the cost of apartments in New York City is so astronomical. And anyone who lives in New York City will tell you the cost of a one-bedroom apartment in Manhattan is $800,000, $900,000, maybe $1 million. And right now, as your listeners know, interest rates are through the roof, right? So if you're able to cobble together enough money to realize the American dream, which is home ownership, and you're trying to decide, am I going to pay this in cash because I can cobble together the money, maybe I can borrow it from a relative, maybe I've put money away for years and years and years, then I want to pay for it in cash because the interest rate is 6%, and it will end up costing me more to lay out that money than to save it and get a mortgage, then the government is going to tax that decision. So essentially you're helping banks and mortgage lenders over the actual people that are your constituents
3: Melissa,
4: that live in New York.
1: Judge Weinberg.
3: I'm not too good at arithmetic, but I was pretty good at political science, history, and law. But 2% of $1 million is $20,000.
4: Yes.
3: That's real money to people, to nurses and school teachers.
4: The mansion tax on its own. I remember when I was buying an apartment a couple 10 years ago. It was 2016. I got married. My husband then and I were buying a place in Brooklyn Heights. And I remember when we realized we had to pay the mansion tax on top of the closing taxes on top of the apartment. It's you're crushing people and you're preventing them from being able to buy something that then they can at least invest in and pass down or feel like they've got some stability in. But, you know, Kathy Hochul, who does not have a primary, she's got no heat from the left. The lengths to which she's going to appease this socialist who should do what every other family in America has to do, which is sit around a table and figure out the way to make the dollars and cents work. You cannot spend more than you take in. And that's what they're doing. And what she's doing in bailing him out this year with the billion and a half plus all these taxes plus all these fees is she is going to ensure that we are right back in the same position but worse next year on top of the pension amortization that she's allowing him to do. So this is just a disaster, but make no mistake, this is not just Zoran Mamdani's fault. He has a group of enablers in Albany who are allowing him to do this without making tough choices, and it's going to make it more expensive for everyone in the city of New York this year, next year, the year after, and it's going to cause more people to leave, not just the wealthy, but the middle class and the upper middle class who are every day scrimping and saving to be able to cobble something together to buy a home, who are then going to be able to not do that because of the actions of this governor, this legislature, and this mayor.
5: And Melissa, before we let you go, there's also reports that Mamdani is not going to go to the Israel Day parade. I mean, this comes after we've seen these protests taking place at Jewish locations two in a week. And his response
3: these aren't protests,
5: has been,
3: these are riots.
5: Well, that's my
3: these
5: point.
3: These are riots.
5: His comments, Judge, have been so tepid and lackluster. He's been like, you know, propping up the protesters, saying it's free speech and going after Israel. I mean, that's going to drive people out even more so.
4: No, look, the one thing the guy has been consistent on, he flip-flops on everything. The one thing he has been consistent on is his total and utter hatred and disdain for Israel. And his wife, you know, liking and retweeting posts that celebrate the rape and murder of innocent people in Israel after October 7th, you know, refusing to say that I'm going to denounce, globalize the Intifada, which is a terrorist cry. So does it surprise me? No. Did it have any repercussions in the election last year? No.
2: Let's see what happens at the Israeli parade, because they're threatening Governor Hochul that if she shows up, there'll be heck to pay.
4: Well, look, she is his number one enabler. So at some point, she's got to start to feel the heat from that, or we all just have to accept the fact that both the city and the state are run by the Democratic Socialists of America and their anti-Israel ways, and it just is what it is. So, you know, at some point, people have to feel heat for their consequences, or else it's just going to continue on like this.
2: Okay, we have to go to the world stories right now, and thank you for the update on Albany and New
5: thank
2: York
5: you,
2: City,
5: Melissa.
2: New York State.
3: Thanks, Melissa.
2: And Melissa, keep fighting.
4: All right, guys, talk soon. Bye.
5: Thank you.
0: It's a common sense recap of the big stories. This is the Katz and Cosby Tunnel to Towers Weekend Special on 77 WABC.
5: Former White House Press Secretary Ari Fleischer says explosive testimony from a CIA whistleblower should concern Americans and the world about the real origins of COVID and the COVID cover-up. Here is Ari Fleischer. There were fireworks today on Capitol Hill at this Senate hearing where a current active CIA employee, a whistleblower, was testifying about the origins of COVID and what the CIA knew and what they put out to the public. The CIA then quickly put out a statement saying it's dishonest political theater. They didn't want this guy to testify. Wow. I've never seen anything like it. Well, joining us now is former White House Press Secretary Ari Fleischer. Ari, what do you glean from this? This was like deep state on steroids.
6: It's awful. I mean, I just don't understand John Ratcliffe, the head of the CIA and the CIA spokesman, criticizing this CIA officer for coming forward in response to a subpoena. CIA's attitude is hush it up, cover it up. Which is exactly what happened throughout the federal government during COVID when reasonable voices said this likely came from a Chinese lab. And you got banned on social media if you said that. I don't understand what the CIA is thinking here.
5: You know what's interesting, Ari? Because in this case, just so people understand, this guy's a current employee. And much of what at least I heard in the hearing today, a lot of it goes back to the Biden time, obviously, and what the CIA did. And one of the things I'm going to give a direct quote from this guy's name is James Erdman. And he said that they first determined that essentially it came from the lab. And then the CIA got muddled in it. And then the statement was, the lab leak conclusion, we may never precisely know the origins of COVID. Using that word precisely, like kind of conditioning it, poo-pooing it. So again, it kind of goes back to the Biden era. Why was this current CIA not saying, hey, let's put it all out there?
6: Yeah, I thought that was a very reflective and informative part of the testimony today. And it shows how bureaucracies can work. He shined a light on it. When they say we not know precisely, the word precisely, as he said, is not the language that is used by intelligence analysts. Analysts will say things, we know things with a low confidence. We believe things with a high confidence. There is no precision. If it was a matter of precision, it wouldn't be a matter for intelligence. It would be a matter for public and everybody's observation. Intelligence is used when things are by definition murky, when you need spies, when you need the instruments of the state to observe and to see things that are hidden. You don't know anything precisely when it comes to intelligence, but you have high confidence, low confidence, or medium confidence. That's the point he was making. It was a political operative who inserted the word precisely to muddle the whole issue. And the reason this is so important is the world deserves to know how did COVID start. And the apologists who said it, hey, came from a wet lab in China, are covering up to protect the Chinese government, where the Chinese government refused to allow that lab to be investigated, to be inspected. They denied that it came from the lab. Well, the evidence we have said it did come from the lab. China is at fault, and people are still protecting China, which is amazing to me.
5: That is amazing.
2: Now, what's important here, too, is, look, the American people deserve the truth. Whether it's UFOs, whether it's whatever. I mean, we deserve the truth. I think the American people are good enough and brave enough to absorb almost anything. And I don't know what the CIA rules are. And he's a current employee. And I guess he got a congressional subpoena. Is that what it happened?
6: Yeah, he was subpoenaed, and I'm sure what this is, and this is typical of the bureaucracy, is they don't want their line employees to get called up before Congress. They have political overseers who are supposed to be called up before Congress, and if any employee goes around that system, they don't like it because it threatens the bureaucratic procedures.
2: So in other words, did Congress go to him, or he went to Congress?
6: He was subpoenaed. I don't know where was the chicken and where was the egg.
3: Well, it could be what they call friendly subpoena.
6: And then got subpoenaed. I don't know.
3: It's Richard Weinberg. It could be a friendly subpoena to cover him, which happens often.
5: But regardless, why is the current CIA, to Ari's point, they're worried about bureaucracy? We just want the truth, Ari.
7: Ari, this is Rudy Washington. We were talking about this, and I'm of the opinion that as Director Ratcliffe, this may not have cleared his desk, that this could be within his organization, you know, deep state type of
5: and
7: stuff.
5: And by the way, Rudy, if that happens, that employee should be fired.
7: Exactly.
5: If somebody put out a statement, you
7: exactly.
5: saw this, Ari,
7: that's
5: saying,
7: what I said.
5: Right, they should be let go. I mean, if they're operating without the director's control, that's a whole other matter, right?
6: Yeah, I didn't rule that out this morning when I saw the testimony. My first statement, which is what I said to Fox News, was that perhaps John Ratcliffe didn't know that his underlings put out a statement saying that this person should not have testified. However, that was what? It's 6 o'clock, 5:30. It was 9 hours ago.
5: Yeah, it doesn't take, and it was headlines everywhere, Ari, so you're right. I mean, he had plenty of time to respond.
7: I don't know, damage right. control, you know, one could debate how you handle
2: it. It goes back to, if he got a subpoena, are his bosses saying you're forbidden from doing that? And do the bosses have the ability to say that to him? I don't know.
6: Yeah, but even if the bosses in bureaucracy have the ability to do whatever they want, especially at the CIA. But my point is much bigger than this. Bureaucracies will bureaucratize. It is imperative for America to learn how COVID started. And this is where the knee-jerk reflexes of the bureaucrats need to be overruled by the political people who are at the top of the CIA, John Ratcliffe. There's really only one political person at the CIA, and it is the director. He needed to step in and say the truth needs to be told. The American people deserve to hear it, and the CIA will help get it out.
5: I agree. And you know what's troubling, Ari? I mean, look, let's just put it out there. I don't care Republican, Democrat, but they've talked about transparency.
2: We're Americans.
5: Yeah.
2: We just, you know,
5: yeah, put it out there. Why? Well, I don't understand why there's still that issue.
2: If it involves, I can understand something. If it involves national security and the CIA bosses say stop, it involves national security and,
6: But this is
2: 5 year
5: right.
2: old. This is 5 year old crap, and I'm going to tell you what I said 5 years ago. I said that my physics professor used to say, it's intuitively obvious that China stopped shipping those airplanes within China, but they kept coming to the United States and to Italy. So what is that thing? It smells.
7: So, Kat, you're saying
2: something was bad.
7: It wasn't some guy who ate some bat meat
5: in the open air market? No. Yeah, and there just happened to be a lab down the street.
2: You know how they say something's rotten in Denmark? Well, something's rotten in Washington, and something's rotten in Beijing.
5: Yeah, final thoughts, my friend Ari?
6: Yeah, it was a disheartening episode. And it was also disheartening that none of the Democrats showed up at the hearing. Look, the world was done wrong by COVID. We all suffered. We all changed our lives, and we were all lied to. And I hate to see President Trump, John Ratcliffe, a good man, John Ratcliffe, the current CIA, go along with anything that would not get to the bottom of the truth.
5: Yeah, 100%. I agree, Ari. That's why this was confusing.
2: That's why I said it the way it is. If it was national security and I was CIA director, I would make sure he doesn't testify. Even if I have to shoot him.
5: We have that on record now, Ari.
2: On the record.
7: Mario said metaphorically, Kat.
5: Metaphorically.
2: Metaphorically.
5: Yeah, Ari, we love you. Thank you very much. Ari, you got to come back on again soon. You're terrific, my friend.
6: Anytime, guys. Thanks for having me.
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0: that these conditions are up to code. 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
9: U.S. Senator Tim Sheehy from Montana is also a combat veteran and successful entrepreneur. Here is Senator Tim Sheehy.
10: Well, this is Senator Tim Sheehy, and he was a Navy SEAL in Armed Forces, and now he's the United States Senator from the great state of Montana. Well, Senator Sheehy, tell us what the heck is going on with our military. I mean, you were a Navy SEAL, now you're a United States Senator. Do you feel good about all the things going on?
11: I'm incredibly proud to see the capability of our men and women in uniform displayed at this level. You know, what we have in the U.S. military is an all-volunteer force of some of the most dedicated, capable people on the planet. And they are capable of governing their systems. The human-machine interface that the military represents is such an important interface because it takes the very best of humans, and of course it takes the very best of our machines, and it puts them together, whether it's a stealth fighter, a submarine, you know, parachuting out of a plane, a helicopter, whatever it is. And our soldiers, sailors, as airmen, marine, are trained so well, and they're so capable. And this Iran conflict has shown just how capable they are. And I think what's been great to see this past year and a half since this new administration's got in is although our men and women will serve any president with loyalty, and they will serve any administration regardless of party with the same level of vigor, what we have seen is a redirection of our military back towards combat readiness. And during the Biden-Obama years, we saw a huge shift in how our military's leadership was oriented and what the priorities that were communicated at all levels of chain of command, which was very much, as we all know, DEI. You know, combat effectiveness and combat readiness was oftentimes placed behind things like climate change and green energy policies. They were putting emissions requirement into our fighter jets and our tanks. They were putting gender quotas and race quotas into our schools to make sure that instead of only producing the best, we were producing the best racial mixture we could. And at the end of the day, you know, bullets don't recognize what color your skin is or what's between your legs. Bullets will hit home regardless of what your gender, race, or religion is. And I think what we've gotten back to here in the last year and a half, Secretary Hegseth and the President have empowered our military to focus relentlessly on combat effectiveness, and it's been a wonderful thing to see from the Maduro raid to the Midnight Hammer raid of last year to the most recent campaign in Iran, where the entire Iranian military has only managed to shoot down one of our planes. It's pretty impressive, and our boys and girls are doing a great job.
10: I understand that. And what else bothers you at 3 o'clock?

0: o'clock in the morning when you can't sleep about things going on in our country, the education system, the drugs. You know, I had somebody here today where he was from Colorado. I said, how does it feel to be from a drug state?
1: Now, the border being secure has had a huge impact, John, as you well know. I mean, us locking down the border has had a huge impact. But it's also revealed that we still have a lot of problems within the borders already that we have to deal with. We still have to reconcile with the fact that there is tremendous cartel and gang presence in the country, that presence has embedded itself in our schools, our middle schools, high school, colleges, and we have to deal with it. And it's not easy. There's no easy way to go into any population center, small, big, large, to be able to go into those and discern who are the good guys and bad guys. But unfortunately, it's what we have to do. It's what Department of Homeland Security and ICE and Border Patrol and DEA has been doing for the past year and a half, when we decided as Americans yet again that, you know what, cops are good, criminals are bad. We want to put good guys on the street to put bad guys away. And there's a few years there, as you well remember, and you know, unfortunately, New York City and others, you know, are emblematic of it, where we said, you know, cops, you're the bad guys. You know, you're oppressing these poor people, and we're gonna assume you're bad, and we're gonna take care of the criminals first. You know, we got monuments of George Floyd all over the country. Yet Irina Zaruzka, who was murdered in cold blood by a 47-time arrested felon, assault or murder now, you know, it's too controversial to put her face on a wall, yet we have, you know, monuments of George Floyd all over the place. So I think Americans are coming back home to remember and remind each other that, listen, cops are the good guys, and they're there to protect us. They're not perfect. Never said they would be, but they're there to protect us, and criminals deserve to be arrested and put away. And it's not that hard to secure our streets, John. You know, 1% of the population commits the vast majority of violent crime in America. Like 60 to 70% of the violent crime comes from 1% of the population. So these people should not be released time and again, 40 times, 50 times, 60 times arrested. They should be put away, put in jail, and punished to make sure that they can't pollute the streets anymore with their behavior. And I think the law and order is coming back to our streets. We see it right here in D.C. D.C. was a crime zone for many years. The streets are now safe and they're clean here, and it's an example of what we can do. Memphis has had an incredibly successful crackdown on crime in Memphis these past few months, and I think that can also serve as an example of what Rudy Giuliani and you all know in New York City. When you put lots of good cops on the street, the bad guys go away.
0: Senator, you've been in the armed forces for a while, and now you're in the United States Senate for how long?
1: Just about a year and a half now, a year and 4 months.
0: And when do you come up for election again?
1: 4.5 years. We're 6-year term.
0: So you're there for 6 years. You're there for a year and a half. Is Washington broken?
1: Well, Washington is an expression of the American people at the end of the day. We're a republic, and self-governance is messy. And I think a lot of folks love to hearken back to an era where they think American Congress and democracy work so well. And the truth is, you know, it's always been messy. Let's not forget, you know, we had a secession. We had a civil war. We had the 19th century was full of drama, from British invasion to, you know, Reconstruction. You know, we've had the civil rights movement in the middle of this past century was hugely turbulent in our congressional bodies and our government. So it's certainly dysfunctional right now. It certainly can be highly frustrating. But at the same time, unfortunately, we have a polarized country, whether it's the internet, social media, you can blame whatever you want, but America is polarized right now. And that's going to express itself through the elected representatives of the people. And of course, the rawest form of that is the House of Representatives, and of course, our senators as well, who unfortunately right now are expressing that we are a divided country. Now, my dearest hope is someone who fought for this country, Republicans and Democrats, when I put on the uniform and deployed overseas to fight for this country, I wasn't just fighting for Republicans or Democrats, I was fighting for all Americans. My deepest hope is we can rediscover the common sense that built this country and remember that we can disagree on tax policy, we can disagree on health care policy, but we should be able to agree on the fundamental things, that we're going to protect the sanctity of life, that we're going to stand up for our men and women in uniform, all uniforms, police uniform, firefighters, that we're going to put bad guys away and protect our women and children, that we're going to stand up for our allies around the world, like Israel, like the Jewish people who are being assaulted and attacked in our own streets right now, which is unacceptable. So it's frustrating for sure, but at the end of the day, I think it's an expression of where our country's at. And I hope that we find our way out of it here in the next few years, because I think we can do it. America's been through worse before. We've come out the other side better, stronger, and faster.
0: Senator Tim Sheehy, thank you for what you do and what you've done for our country. And, keep speaking out in Washington, because we need to, straighten Washington out, and we need one America. And thank you so much for coming on.
1: Thank you, John. Keep up the fight.
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3: There's now a big U.S. Senate race also in Montana. Here is key Republican candidate Kurt Almy.
0: Well, calling in today is Kurt Almy, and there's going to be a new senator in Montana, and he's President Trump's designee. Well, Kurt, you were the U.S. attorney in Montana, and you've been in law enforcement. Tell us a little bit about yourself.
4: Morning, John. Yeah, happy to do that. As you mentioned, President Trump nominated me twice to be the U.S. attorney in Montana. Prior to that, I also served as the budget director for the governor and director of the Department of Revenue for a previous governor. So a lot of emphasis on fiscal responsibility, a lot of emphasis on public safety, a lot of emphasis on affordability in Montana right now.
0: Now, Thane did a good job in Montana, and he decided to retire. And I think you were telling me that 4 days before the due date of running for senator, he called you up and said, "We want you to run."
4: Yeah, he called and let me know that he and Cindy wanted to retire and asked me if I'd be willing to step up if he did. So filing deadline, he let me know that he was going to step down, and I went down and resigned as U.S. attorney and filed for the Senate.
0: Well, that's wonderful. I mean, give us your views of things. I mean, President Trump is in China today, and he's trying to broker a world peace, I guess. But you give us your views.
4: Yeah. Appreciate the president trying to negotiate good trade deals around the country. You know, nobody's a better negotiator than the president. We hope that what he's going to be able to accomplish with China and other countries around the world is not only peace, but also be sure we get a level playing field and we get good trade deals around the country.
0: Understood. And it's, I guess, the three powers of the world right now is Russia and China in the United States. If we can have cooperation between the three of us, there'll be a better world to live in.
4: We're all looking for cooperation, stability, and peace. I know that's everyone's goals, and hopefully the president's going to be able to accomplish that.
0: Any particular problems in Montana? Do you have any problems? I mean, you've got a big border with Canada. Any problems with the border?
4: You know, as U.S. attorney, we spent a lot of time focusing on that northern border. And that northern border is still secure. We still are more concerned about drugs going north from the United States to Canada because of the higher prices of drugs there. But we're all watching the northern border closely, because as the president secures the southern border, we all know that the northern border is a potential vulnerability for the country.
0: You talk about drugs. I'm for, you know, I joke around. I have on our show all the time the Northeast Director of Drug Enforcement. Can we ever get to a drug-free America?
4: We can. We can. I don't know about drug-free, but we can certainly continue to make a difference. And what the president's doing right now, his plan to deal with supply and demand and dealing with supply all the way back at its source, China, in India, and the precursor chemicals that are coming to this country, is spot on. But this is one of those things where it's all hands on deck. We've got to deal with prevention, we've got to deal with treatment, and we've got to deal with dealers.
0: Understood. What else would you like to tell the American people? I mean, you're the U.S. attorney, so you're a law and order person. You back the blue, you back law enforcement. Tell us one more thing about what you believe in.
4: Affordability. We have got to make life more affordable for people in this country, and I think there's a couple ways we can do it. And I got experience with both. So when I was director of our Department of Revenue, we enacted two of the largest tax cuts in the state's history. And when you put money in people's pockets, life becomes more affordable for them. But the other thing we have to stop doing is we've got to stop this reckless deficit spending that keeps putting constant inflation pressure on the economy. We've got to learn how to control that spending. As budget director in Montana, we balance budgets, and we got set our state up to become debt-free.
0: I'm going to ask you one last question, because we have a lot of problems on the East Coast, and I don't know much about the politics in Montana, but on the East Coast, the Democratic Party has been taken over by the Democratic Socialists. What's going on? Do you have any common sense Democrats in Montana, or have they been taken over too?
4: Well, you know, the biggest challenge we've got in Montana is most people outside the state think Kevin Costner is the governor. So, you know, Yellowstone has had quite an influence. But, no, Montana, you know, we put out common sense candidates. We've been doing that on the Republican side now for several election cycles, and we've been very successful.
0: Understood. Well, Kurt Almy, thank you for coming on, and let's catch up again real soon.
4: Thanks, John. Appreciate you having me on.
3: And everybody, thanks for joining us on this very special edition of Katz and Cosby. I'm Rita Cosby, along with John Katzimatidis. Have a great rest of your weekend.
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0: twisting and shouting all the way into the weekend. It's Music Radio and Vinnie Madugno with you. Hello, my friends. Great to be back in the hot seat with you with a great show today where we're going to be spotlighting the top hits from this week in 78 as well as your favorite tunes from the 60s. What a great playlist we got. And speaking of the 60s in the vinyl vault, we're going to feature one of the biggest songs to come out of one of the biggest albums of all time that dropped on this day in 66. Don't Google it. Now, when it first dropped, people were not anticipating it. Matter of fact, it was probably considered at the time something that was mediocre at best, but it has become one of the greatest albums of all time, and we're going to visit that one later today. Request lines are open, 1-800-848-9222, Vinny.Madugno at WABCRadio.com. Want to drop me a V-mail for a request, shout-out, dedication? I'd love to hear from you. I want to take a couple of seconds right now. I forgot to do it last weekend, but a great guy that I got to spend quite a decent amount of time with on Saturdays when he was on the air before me. John Sterling, we lost him. A giant in sports broadcasting, radio, just a legend and an all-around great guy. He was a fan of mine, and I was definitely a fan of his. And one of the great things about this beautiful radio station that we are on is that it has connected me with so many amazing people from music to politics to pop culture and sports. John Sterling was an icon, and I'm just so fortunate to have been part of his journey. Little did I know at the end of his journey. It's something that I'll cherish. Matter of fact, John even did some promos for me. We got them. Go ahead, Matt. Let's run them.
1: This is John Sterling. As you know, I'm on the air every Saturday from 4 to 5 here at WABC. But after me, then it really gets good. The Vinny Madugno Show will be heard right after my show with the greatest music in the world. Vinny Madugno wins.
0: What a great guy. So lucky and so honored to have been able to know him and to work with him. He will be greatly missed. What say we get things started, Matt? We got the top hits from this week in 1978, and I say we kick things off right now with the number three record from this week. Johnny Mathis and Denise Williams. You put them together, and it created an iconic song. Too much, too little, too late. It's Music Radio with Vinny Madugno. Yes, it's so-

Jason, baby, take me in your arms. It's Music Radio, the Vinny Madunio Show, hanging out with you. Thank you so much for listening wherever it is that you're tuning in from. If you're listening on the 77 WABC app or on the Red Apple Audio Network, we appreciate you. Giving some shout outs right now. Cecilia's listening in West Haven, Connecticut. I'll be there on June 28th, doing part of the Married by the Mob tour. That's going to be a lot of fun. We're in Swansea, Massachusetts on the 26th. Head over to my website for details on that. Adelaide Rosario says, Vinny, I'm loving all the music today. Thank you so much, Adelaide. And she says that she wants to try my mother's iced coffee. Too much fun. We shot a video where I have to thank my friends at Nescafe for sending me their new product to try as an iced coffee. And I said, I don't make nothing. I make my mother make it. It's as simple as that. So she made me the iced coffee. And, well, I just tortured her because that's what I do, right? She should be lucky to have a son like me. Shades of Blue on the Vinny Madunio Show. It's Music Radio. Anybody want a sip?

0: Song from this week in 1978, Paul McCartney and Wings with a Little Luck. We got this thing called Music Radio lasting for many more years to come here. It's the Vinny Madugno Show. We got a V-mail, Matt.
1: Let's open up the Vin box for another V-mail.
0: Subject says, my Georgie girl. Oh, I love that one. Hey, Vinny, this is your friend and listener, Stan. I love how everybody's my friend. So many listeners and friends. Stan from Whitestone. I want to dedicate something special to my wife, Georgiana. Today's our 42nd wedding anniversary. We're going out for dinner after your show, but I was just wondering if you could dedicate the song that I dedicated to her the night we got engaged by the Seekers. It was Georgie Girl from her Stan. Well, I love it. Here's your song, you two. Wishing you guys many more, and have a good dinner. Matter of fact, have a steak for me. Thanks.

0: Happy anniversary, kids. The Seekers with Georgie Girl and the Vinnie Meduno Show right here on Music Radio. I knew I had to tell you something about Paul McCartney. He's the musical guest tonight on Saturday Night Live season finale. Make sure you check it out. Want to give some happy birthdays to Allie, to Mary Shaw, to Leah, to Jennifer and Cindy, and loyal listener Jim Stapleton. Wishing you guys all the best and many more from all of us here at Music Radio. On the other side of this, we spotlight two songs from the top 10 dominated by a musical family. Find out who and what after this.
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5: Yes?
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7: Well, thank you, John. 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
6: It's and great. 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
8: You want my card, Sean? 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
7: It's great to be here. 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I'm a centrist at heart, and I descend from the great Governor Carey, who, about whom there was a book, The Man Who Saved New York, which is about the fiscal crisis. 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So
6: both
7: great mayors, both great people for the city.
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0: Vinny Madunio. 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
1: That's right, two this week in the top 10, dominated by the same musical family, March of 78. This song was number one and held it out of every three songs in the Billboard top 10. There was written, production, or performance credits. Producer Robert Stigwood of the film originally wanted to call the iconic movie Saturday Night, but star John Travolta and the Bee Gees pushed back, composing the title of Saturday Night with the already written song Night Fever. History was made. It's the number 10 record from this week in 78. It's the Brothers Gibb with Night Fever on Music Radio.

number 10 record from this week in 1978, the Bee Gees with Night Fever from that iconic movie Saturday Night Fever. I just love to watch you dance. You know, I work hard on my hair and he hits it. He hits my hair. One pork chop. One. I could give you all the lines from that movie verbatim. Now, while his older brothers were shattering records with Saturday Night Fever soundtrack, it was actually baby brother Andy who took home the ultimate prize. This song was officially Billboard's number one single of the year in 78. His was the rare track actually written by all four brothers together. They knocked it out in Los Angeles while the older brothers were taking a quick break from filming the Sgt. Pepper's Lonely Hearts Club Band movie. Although Andy's on the lead, we got to shout out Maurice, Robin, and Barry in the background for securing a great pop record for their little brother. It's number 6 from this week.

0: the number six song from this week in 1978, part of our Spotlight segment. Andy Gibb with Shadow Dance, and that song would race up to the number one spot on the charts and then, of course, become the Billboard number one song of 1978. Incredible. Talk about the Brothers Gibb dominating the top 10 from this week in 78. Such great music right here on Music Radio. It's the Vinny Madunio Show. I'll let you know what we got coming up tonight with the Cuz, with Joe, and Tony's even got a great show on the network as well, rocking the decades. It's just how we do it, my friends. We're going to step out for a quick break. When we come back on the other side of this, I'll tell you all about a great night that I had last week after the radio show, hanging out with the Jackson Brothers right here in my neck of the woods. Stay with us.
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Feeling good and sounding good. I love that record. The best of the 60s and the 70s right here. It's Music Radio, the Vinnie Madugno Show on this nice spring Saturday in the city. Hoping you're feeling as good as I am last Saturday after the radio show. Had a great time in my neck of the woods, Staten Island. I mean, when do you ever get to say the Jacksons are coming to Staten Island? Well, they did, and it was an awesome night at the St. George Theater. I want to thank them so much for inviting me. I got to go see the guys after performing with them on the Malt Shop Cruise earlier this year. It was great to reconnect with them, especially on the heels of Michael, the movie, which if you still haven't seen it, check it out before it comes out of the theaters. I promise you're going to absolutely love it. It's the history of not just Michael, but them as well, and the legacy of music that they did. But they gave a great concert. You can head over to my social media, my Instagram, and my Facebook to see a great recap of the night that we put together. And then, if that wasn't enough, a gold record signed by both Jackie and Marlon for my home studio that's being put together with the renovations that we're doing. Super excited about that one. It's going to go up on the wall. So they did a great tribute to Michael, to their brother Tito, who we lost, and their dad Joe Jackson in the show. Let me tell you something. They still sound so good. The energy is there. If they're coming to a city near you, check them out. It's one of my favorites on Music Radio.

0: for Sharon in Woodhaven. It's your song by The Crest, Step by Step, by request. Thank you so much for tuning in and loving all things The Vinnie Madugno Show. Hey, tomorrow we got a busy day, but if you want to be part of it with me for something great, in the morning I'm going to be on Staten Island University Hospital's campus, celebrating, honoring, and of course hosting the Northwell Health Walk, the Staten Island chapter for the greater New York area. So come on out for that one if you know and you're going to be in the area. I'm looking forward to seeing you guys around 8:30 in the morning as we kick it off and do it all up big. 242 Mason Avenue and the Liberty Kiwanis of Brooklyn at the Legacy Room in Z2 in Staten Island in the evening is honoring me for my work in entertainment and education, along with a bunch of great people for all their community contributions. My buddy Richie Santa, who does a phenomenal job tributing Elvis, is going to be performing, and I'll be there singing as well. So you can head over to my Facebook for details on that as well. Stepping out for a quick break. When we come back, it's the number 5 song from this week in 1976. Also on the Saturday Night Fever soundtrack. See what it is after this. 8 and 78.
1: 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If you missed Joe Concha, here is what you missed.
2: 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This is somebody who hates President Trump with a visceral fashion. And now to put up a threat like that on social media, legally, I can't speak to whether this will hold water as far as this indictment is concerned. But again, it's just so disturbing that we had somebody running a major intelligence organization who clearly could not think objectively. And then, by the way, if anybody believes that he stumbled upon just these seashells on an empty beach that spelled this out, and that he didn't do it. 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
3: It's the number 5 song from this week in 1978. I accidentally said 76, but also on the Saturday Night Fever soundtrack. It's Yvonne Elliman with If I Can't Have You on Music Radio. It's the Vinny Madunio show right here.

Yvonne Elliman on Music Radio. Speaking of Music Radio, we've got a great night tonight. Cousin Brucey with John Salvato, the original founding member, one of them, of the Duprees, is going to be joining them. 50s, 60s, a touch of the 70s. Joe, in honor of Francis Albert, is revisiting Trilogy on his Boulevard Sinatra showcase. And Tony's rocking the decades. Check it out on MusicRadioWABC.com for what he's doing. And speaking of Sinatra, one of my favorite Sinatra records, we lost the icon so many years ago, I think it was Thursday, but his legacy and his music lives on, so it's my favorite Sinatra tune in honor of Mr. Old Blue.

Never let us go. Music Radio, we want to stay with you for as long as we can in your hearts and on your transistor radios. The great Mel Carter. Want to give a quick shout out to my two students, Aiden and Nicholas, who hung out with me after school yesterday in my office and literally picked a bunch of songs. Yeah, they like the oldies. They said, Mr. Madunio, play these great songs. So here you go, kids. Make your own kind of music. It's for you.

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1: Hey, Kathy and Cranford, thanks for the early birthday card. Just reminding me that 40 is right around the corner. We're inside the Vinyl Vault right now with the number 8 song that would be blowing up on the charts from 1966. But this record, believe it or not, wasn't expected to do as amazing as it did. And then, you know, Brian Wilson wrote it from a sandbox in his living room. True story, Pet Sounds would be released today, my friends. And this would be the record that would take the cake, Wouldn't It Be Nice, by the Beach Boys.

it's very nice. The Beach Boys, yeah, isn't it crazy? Now it's one of their greatest records of all time. But in the beginning, it wasn't too widely received. Thank you, Matt, and thank you, Vincent, for a great show today. Cousin Bruce is coming up next. I'm back with you next week, same time, same place. The number 4 song from this week in 78. We're sending you home.

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3: So let's get this straight. This judge first ordered his release from a detention center in Pennsylvania so he could roam around freely, and now is saying that ICE cannot re-detain him. What is going on with these activist judges? It comes after one earlier this week, another one, saying that the National Guard should not be under the authority of the federal government in California, that it should be under the authority of Gavin Newsom. These are rogue judges. They have clearly activist agendas. And for the judge to come out and say that Kilmar Abrego Garcia cannot be re-detained, even if it's right there in your face, too bad. We are going to block you tooth and nail.
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4: Cousin Brucey!

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Hi, everybody. Here we go. Boy, I'm beginning to feel a little bit like summer today. It's beginning to feel like spring and summer. Feeling good. Bring that up, Matt. Bring that up.

Okay, my cousins, let's go over in this private corner over here. Matt, can you give me a little more microphone cable? Thank you. I'm pulling it a little bit. There you go. Oh, I got around your leg, Matt. Open it up. There you go. Thank you. All right. Anyway, I'm over here in the corner. I just want to have a talk. This is our, we do this before we go on the air every single week. It's our tradition. In case there's brand new people listening, and I know there are a whole bunch of new people and coming along the Red Apple Music Network and streaming all over the world, maybe in the Andes or in Rome or someplace, we welcome you. And what we do on this show is we just, well, relax. And we have this great connection. This love between us, it's called music, from the 50s, 60s, and a touch of the 70s. No politics, no, left, right, up, down. I don't care. We don't care, you don't care. Not for these 4 hours, right? It makes, you know, you do care, but not now. This is our Green Park. That's all I want to say to you. It's a time to relax. It's a time to hear some music.

0: one of the most delightful, sweet groups I think that ever came on a microphone. It's the Drifters Cousins. Well, welcome. I welcome the cousins all over the world, all over the United States, all along on networks. It just blows my mind how many people are listening to this and in different places, doing different things. I love that. So our guest tonight is John Silvato. John Silvato, one of the founding members of the Duprees. Oh, yeah. Beautiful music. And they took these chestnuts and they put it into a sort of a modern rock and roll ballady beat. And that's what we have with the Duprees. We'll find out about that a little bit later on. And we will talk about Clarence Carter. Unfortunately, we lost Clarence Carter, one of our R&B greats. And we'll talk about him a little bit later. I'm in a mood. I am in the mood for the Tops.
1: Yep.

Hair the Tops, cousins. Like I always tell you, it doesn't get much better than that, right? That is on record. 800-848-9222. Cousins, if you get a busy sing, hang up and try it again, will you? So John Salvato will be with us of the Duprees, and it's getting closer to be our PNC show with Tommy James and the great Peter Noon, and that's going to be quite a night, a sold-out night, and that's very exciting. It's going to be great for everybody there. All right, let's see what I have. A little rock and roll here, please.

0: Rock and roll is here to stay. I'll never let it die. Hi, everybody. Cousin Breezy here. And, well, so nice to have you in our Saturday party, our connection. Now, I want to say hi to our guys who are running the show back in the city. Matt, my cousin Matt. Matt, say hello to the people. Get on mic 73.
1: Afternoon, everybody. Rock and rolling.
0: There you go, Matt. And where's Vinny? Where's Vin? Vinny, are you on a mic? Get on a mic, my Vin. Say hello to the people.
2: Hello, everyone. Nice to hear from you all.
0: Yeah, there you go. That's good. Good. You talk to Vin when you call us in at 800-848-9222. Let's go to Texas right now. One of my Texas ladies. Howdy to Cousin Maureen. Hi, Maureen. It's Cousin Breezy. Hello. Hi, Maureen.
3: I'm so happy. Okay, hello?
0: Yeah, you're there. You're happy. Tell me why you're happy. I love that.
3: Because I had a memory this week that I think would mean a lot to you.
0: Yeah.
3: When I was in high school, I lived in the Washington, D.C. area.
0: Mm-hmm.
3: And I listened to WPGC. And I got to be radio friends, just like I am with you, with the radio personality at WPGC.
0: Uh-huh.
3: And I told him once, I said, you remind me of my favorite radio personality in New York, Cousin Brucey. And he told me that was the biggest compliment I could ever give him.
0: Oh.
3: His name was Harv Moore.
0: Oh, I know who that is.
3: Harv?
0: Yeah. Yes, I do. Yeah, Harv. Yep.
3: And he told me, I mean, I was, and I've been thinking about this all week. I said, I've got to call Cousin Brucey because I want to let him know that Harv Moore was, you know, in the D.C. area. But he was so happy when I told him. He reminded me of you.
0: First of all, thank you so much. And yes, I do remember him, one of the radio greats. Yep. So, you've been well?
3: Yes,
0: you're getting ready for Memorial Day?
3: Yes. You know, we'll probably, I think the neighborhood is going to have a little parade.
0: Good.
3: So that will be fun. And yes, everything is wonderful.
0: Well, I got a surprise for everybody, and I'll tell you about it later. Maureen, what am I playing for you tonight?
3: I think you're playing When by the Kalin Twins.
0: Well, oh, good song. That was one of the very first songs that I think I played when I started my career a while ago, two or three months ago. Yeah. What do you want to dedicate it to?
3: I'm going to dedicate it to my twin sister, Eileen, and my twin best friends, Helen and Virginia, because we all the twins need to stick together.
0: All right. And here's the Kalin Twins, too. Thank you.

0: Yeah, the Kalin twins, cousins from upstate New York, 800-848-9222. You'll listen to Cousin Breezy and my number, well, 800-848-9222. Give me a buzz. In a couple moments, turtles will be crawling in.
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1: Now!
2: Okay, I got one here from my cousins, Joan and Doug, and they're listening to us, the Johnsons, from Farmington, Minnesota, by golly, where they'd like to hear Dancing in the Street by Martha and the Vandellas. Joan and Doug, always lovely hearing from you.

0: Dancing in the street. All right, so that's great. What do you want to hear? We'd love to hear from you. 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All right, let's do another phone call if we can here. Let's go to San Antonio, Texas. I was stationed there in the Air Force. Spent some time down there. Love that town. Cousin Andy, good evening to you, y'all. How are you?
1: Yes, Cousin Brucey. You know, up until a year ago, I was living in the Philippines. Oh. And rock and roll is very, very popular in the Philippines. In 2004, Chad and Jeremy came to Manila to do a reunion concert. And we tried to get into an event, but we couldn't get in. My some friends, so I said, I know how to do this. I saw it on Patty Duke. You want to meet a rock star? Form his fan club. So we formed a Chad Jeremy fan club, and I was elected president. We sent in a note that said the president of the Chad and Jeremy fan club, Manila chapter, sends his regards, wishes to pay his respects, and make a story as short as possible. I ended up with free tickets and backstage passes to the concert.
0: Hmm. Excellent. Now, you know, we got a lot of mail. I got quite a bit of mail from the Philippines, so we have some people listening here, so I know they're rock and roll fans. Now, I love Chad and Jeremy, but you did ask for, did you ask for Lady Godiva, by the way? Right? Did you ask for Lady Godiva?
1: That was one of them. I said anyone that they could find.
0: All right. Well, Lady Godiva is by Peter and Gordon, not by Chad and Jeremy. So is that okay for you?
1: That will be fine. Thank you.
0: Okay, my friend. Thank you. Always nice talking to you. And next time, let me know what you want to hear by Chad and Jeremy, and then we'll play it for you. Yeah, Peter and Gordon is about that naked lady.

Lady Godiva, it's Peter and Gordon, Chad and Jeremy, another great group. So you listen to Cousin Brucey, everybody, and a little bit of onions here. Don't get too close. Make a tear.

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1: 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He's worse than we thought. He's actually worse than we thought. All kinds of other issues, Epstein files, and just a variety of immigration problems, a variety of issues in this country. 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

Applejack Cousins, Who for you, the Who, 800-848-9222. What would you like to hear? 50s, 60s, or a touch of the 70s? British, American, out in Los Angeles, or somewhere in Mexico? Something that you'd like. If I don't got it, I'll go get it, right? Call me, and we'll take good care of it. Ladies and gentlemen, ship ahoy!

That's Diane Renee Cousins, Navy Blue, and the fleet. I don't know when the fleet's coming in, but anytime you see any of our people in the military, a nice hello, right? A nice smile. 800-848-9222. Margaret and Tom and Jack and Melissa are listening to us in Atlanta, Georgia, and they asked me to play a terrific song. I love this song, and I think you will, too. If you'll give this a listen, I'd appreciate it.

0: Jay and Americans. Great version of that, huh? So our guest star tonight, our visit's going to come from John Salvato. And John, founding member of the great group, the Dupreez. And we'll be talking to John soon. And unfortunately, we lost another R&B great this last week, Clarence Carter. And we will celebrate his life a little bit later on. You stay with the Cuz, will you? You're listening to the Red Apple Music Network. So proud to be with you. Irvington, New York is the home of my cousin Spencer. Hello, Spencer. How are you tonight?
1: Good. How are you, Cousin Brucey?
0: Very good, Spencer. Always lovely talking to you. You getting ready for Memorial Day next week?
1: Yeah, but I'm not. I wanted to go up to my cousins upstate, but they're going to some concert in Syracuse.
0: Well, listen, the most important thing is that you and your heart and your loved ones and your friends, that you have a feeling of what this celebration, this holiday is all about. I don't care. It doesn't matter where you are, as long as you know what this is all about, which I'm sure you will. We have a special show coming up, which we'll tell everybody about. Spencer, what am I playing for you tonight?
1: My Baby by the Temptations, but they didn't have it, so I'm going to have My Girl.
0: Yeah, well, My Girl or My Baby. So My Baby became, they grow up and they become My Girl. Who are you dedicating it to?
1: Yep.
0: Who are you dedicating it to, Spencer?
1: To all your other listeners.
0: Okay, my friend. You just relax, take a deep breath, I'm playing your song for you.

0: Boy, I like that. That moves along, too. Yeah? So what about you? What would you like? Some from the 50s, 60s, or a touch of the 70s? L.A. stuff? You want West Coast stuff, East Coast stuff, Mid-America stuff? And Brit, call me at 800-848-9222 or email me at cousinbrucey@redapplemusic.com. In a couple moments, Doris Troy gives just one more look. I'll be right back.
1: If you missed Greg Kelly, here's what you missed.
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3: 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This is the Stasi, East Germany. 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This is scary stuff. 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Stay the hell out of it.
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1: This is Cousin Brucey's Rock and Roll Party.

There's your original cousins. That's Doris Troy for you. Hey, you're listening to Music Radio. I'm your cousin, Brucey, and we do this every Saturday, 6 to 10 o'clock, right up to Joe Piscopo time. And he's on the air with the man, right? The man. 800-848-9222. You're listening to the cousins, and we're going to come back. And, well, we have the best music of our lives. I think you'll enjoy everything we're playing. And let us know what you want to hear. Stand by.

0: When I go to sleep, I never count sheep. I say to myself, hello, Linda. Hello, Linda. Are you there on the phone for Cousin Brucey?
1: Vanessa,
0: are you there, honey? Ah,
1: yeah. I'm here. Hello, Cousin Brucey.
0: Good. Okay, Vanessa, I was going to say hello to you. I hope that'll make you happy. How do you feel, Vanessa?
1: It sure does.
0: Yeah.
1: I'm good. Thank you. I'm better because I'm talking to you, and I always wanted to talk to you.
0: Oh, I'm so happy.
1: Thank you. I am too. And that song was from my beautiful mom, Linda, in Bayonne, New Jersey.
0: Right.
1: And
0: okay,
1: I tried to call last week to dedicate that to her.
0: I know the whole story. But anyway, it was a little mistake, and we fixed it up nice. So the main thing is that it helped. It made you happy today, right? That's the main thing.
1: It sure did. Thank you.
0: Yeah.
1: Thank you so very much.
0: Yeah, there was a little error last week. And any time you want to ask for something, I would love to do that for you, okay, Vanessa?
1: Thank you so much, Cousin Brucey. I love you.
0: Thank you, sweetheart. Thank you so much. And listen, have a wonderful Memorial Day with you and your family, and just pay the respects to our people. I'm your Cousin Brucey. That was nice to talk to Vanessa. So happy we straightened that out.

0: Yeah, Frankie Lyman and the Teenagers. Hey, my friends, it's Cousin Breezy. Good, I'm so glad that we fixed Vanessa up with her Linda for her mom. 800-848-9222. By the way, on Monday, Memorial Day, I have a very special show that we're putting on, a four-hour musical salute, a tribute to Memorial Day. And more about that during the week on our flagship station, WABC. So we have plenty coming up. John Salvato of the Dupree's will be making a little visit to us, and I'm looking forward to being with him, right? We'll find out more about the Dupree's. You're with Cousin.
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3: If you missed Bo Snerdly, here's what you missed.
4: Everybody in this audience that follows politics knows about the long history of Joe Biden's racist remarks. Poor children, that's like Kathy Hochul, governor of New York. With that, remember that quote she said, when black kids don't know how to use computers and black children don't know how to do, and black people, it's just, the racism is just ridiculous and absurd. But then she was talking about how he eulogized, and Obama eulogized him too, Senator Robert Byrd, who was the former Ku Klux Klan Cyclops, which he was in, that was one of the official titles for the recruiters of the Ku Klux Klan. And Senator Robert Byrd was the Democrat Party Senate Majority Leader.
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0: Okay, my cousins, let's get to work. Let's get to our visit right now. I'm looking forward to this. John Silverato, one of the founding members of, I think, one of the best groups. I love this duo group. They took all kinds of, chestnuts, I like to call them that, you know, popular songs from the pop era, and they made it into today. John, good evening, and welcome to the Cousin Brucey Show. Welcome.
1: Hey, cousin, nice to be with you, and thank you for inviting me onto your program. You know,
0: thank you.
1: You and I go back many years ago when we were young in Palisade Park. You had your show. You invited us on the show, and we had a great time, and we were young guys then, and where did all the years go?
0: Well, I don't know. I don't feel any different.
1: It seems like yesterday.
0: Yeah,
1: here we are.
0: Well, John, as I said, I don't feel any different. I have the music. You know, the music keeps us young, and that's the most important thing, John. How are you feeling, you know, physically, medically? How are you doing with your life? Everything okay?
1: Let me tell you, let me say this, Bruce. I am enjoying life. This part of my life, I'm enjoying my grandchildren, especially when they say, "I love you, Pop." And the little one says, "I love you, cutie." I melt. It's the greatest thing you want to hear.
0: Absolutely.
1: Your grandchildren and your children are fantastic. I feel great. I bless God every day. My health is terrific. I feel great. And I'm talking to you. That's another great thing that's happening in my life today. It's wonderful that we got reunited.
0: Okay, I'm hearing you guys. Let me hear.
1: Hello.
0: Yeah?
1: Yeah.
0: Yeah, would you take me?
1: Hello.
0: I come to...
1: Bruce, there's something. Can you hear me?
0: Yeah, we're fine. Something happened there. I don't know what. That's
1: okay.
0: Cool. Yeah, that's okay. That's okay. All right, so John, so between how many grandkids do you have?
1: I have three, Bruce. Two girls and a boy.
0: Ah, good. Good for you. I have two, John. Two kids, two grandchildren. They live in L.A., and it's a nice feeling. And, I don't know. They call me Grandpa. Call me Cuz. They call me Cuz. That's what it is.
1: Okay.
0: Right, Joe, let's talk about the formation of the Duprees. How did you guys meet?
1: You know, Bruce, I'm going to tell you as I remember it and the sequence I remember it in. We were five very talented, vocally gifted guys from Jersey City, New Jersey.
0: Mm-hmm.
1: And before the formation of the Duprees, we all were members of other singing groups. Joe Santolo and Mike Arnone were singing in one group. Joey Van and Tom Biello were singing in another group. I was singing in a group. We knew each other from the various high school dances and different places that we were able to sing. We became friends, decided to join forces and develop our own signature sound.
0: Uh-huh.
1: That's the first half.
0: Right. And who were the original guys in the group?
1: Mike Arnone.
0: Right.
1: Joe Santolo. Joe Canzano.
0: Uh-huh.
1: Bialoglo. And myself.
0: Okay. And so were you guys buddies? I mean, you were all school chums? And did you get together like after school and rehearse in somebody's basement, garage?
1: Well, Joe Santolo and Mike, I know him, went to the same high school. I didn't know I didn't know Joey Canzano and Tom Iello. We kind of met on the circuit where we were singing in other groups. We would sing at a high school. They would sing at the same high school. Mm-hmm. We would sing at the church dance. They would be singing at the church dance. And that's how we met.
0: Hmm. Great. So really, you were acquaintances and good friends. Where'd you get the name of Dupreez? How did that come about?
1: Well, the Dupreez, we had a friend that was an artist. He painted these beautiful portraits. He invited us many times into his studio. If we needed a place to rehearse, he offered the studio to rehearse. We were to rehearse there. He loved the way we would sing the old standards. And he said to us, mm-hmm. think about recording the million-dollar movie thing, the theme song from the motion picture, Gone with the Wind, My Own True Love.
0: Hmm. Okay. So
1: that was one of our biggest hit records and one of my favorite songs.
0: So who came up with the idea to do some of these, what I call chestnuts, these classic songs, you know, classic pop songs? Where did that come from? Because that takes a lot of, there's a Greek word, chutzpah. That takes a lot of nerve to, I think it's Italian maybe, to do a thing like that. Take a chestnut song and, you know, redo it, you know, many years later. Who came up with that idea?
1: Well, I played the trumpet, so I was into the big band music. When people were listening to doo-wop and other songs, I was listening to Stan Kenton, Maynard Ferguson, Harry James. I was listening to the big bands. I suggested You Belong to Me and some of the other songs, and then later on it became a collaboration between the group and the recording company.
0: Mm-hmm. So it was sort of everybody said this is a good idea. Well, it certainly was. As I said, that was really taking a chance. I mean, My Own True Love, Gone with the Wind, You Belong to Me, Have You Heard? I mean, goodness. That was Joni James, right? That was a Joni James song. I love that song. It really
1: was. Well, that was Joni James. I'm sorry. Yeah. Joni James, Joe Stafford recorded
0: Right.
1: You Belong to Me.
0: Right.
1: Oh, Gone with the Wind was another one of our songs recorded by Frank Sinatra.
0: Hmm. Amazing. You're an amazing group, right? Of all the artists you guys have worked with, you've worked with everybody, right? You've worked with everybody. Who stands out in your mind?
1: Well, the opening of your show, you had singing the opening introduction, Frankie Valli in the Four Seasons.
0: Mm-hmm.
1: Frankie Valli is one of my dear friends.
2: I'm sorry, Tony, but your connection's not great.
0: Yeah.
1: I loved working with Little Anthony, the sheriff. I mean, there's many people. Tony Orlando.
0: You've worked with them all, which leads me to my next question. Have you journaled any of this? Is there a book? You've had so many experiences with some of our greatest groups. I'd love to know you think you're writing a book, or have you written a book?
1: You know, every time I do a show or an interview like your show, people ask me the same thing. I've been thinking about it. I haven't put the pen to the paper yet, but it's in the back of my mind. And I think after this show and your encouragement, I think I'll go for it.
0: All right. So I'm going to do something.
1: Something about my memoirs.
0: Yeah. Well, John, I'm going to do something naughty right now. Is that okay? I'm going to get you to promise me that you're really seriously going to consider writing a book. We need that book. You know, we lose so many people all the time. And you're there. You were that crystal. You're right there with all these people. Would you promise me you're going to consider writing a book? Journal it?
1: Absolutely.
0: Okay.
1: Absolutely. If you promise me that you invite me on your show again sometime in the very near future, And let's not wait 50 years until we have this meeting again.
0: No, I, John, I don't think you and I can wait 50 years. No, no, no.
1: No, we can't.
0: Maybe 48, but not 50. Who knows? All right, listen.
1: I agree. Many
0: so what is happening with your life today? What are you doing? Because I know you're still, you know, delving into some things with guys like Tony Danza and people like that. Want to tell us about it?
1: You know, Bruce, let me say this. I represent for personal appearances for all of the performing art theaters across the country. I represent one of the most talented guys in show business, and that's Tony Danza. He is great. He sings, he dances, he taps, he plays the ukulele, he tells stories. Wonderful guy. And to introductions, I got to represent four personal appearances for Silla Presley.
0: Yeah. Well, so let me tell you.
1: I'm still in show business.
0: I know you are. Hey, listen. That doesn't end. You cannot just say, you know what, like taking a pill. I think I'm through with these pills, and you go off them one at a time. No, not what you do. You know what I have, and I'm looking forward to that book. I'm looking forward to hearing more things about you, you're a fascinating guy. You're a fascinating guy. The very best to you, and may the Duprees always be there to entertain us. I have a nice medley of the Duprees. Would you introduce it for me? I think it'll be in a make-believe you're on the stage now, John, and introduce this medley of great Duprees hits.
1: Ladies and gentlemen, see if you remember the songs that we made famous in the 60s. Listen, relax, and appreciate the music.
0: John, you are a gentleman. And I know this is not easy. It's not easy. And you did very well, and I'm just so happy to have you on as my guest. We will do it again real soon. Cousins, that's John Silvato, the Duprees.

0: Yeah, they're the Duprees. Like I said, something very, very special. They took all those great chestnuts and look what they did to them. That was a lovely visit, really nice visit. And I really meant what I said to them. That's why I really pressured them a little bit to maybe sitting down and writing down some notes and journal with somebody. Because, you know, we're losing so many people all the time. And once we lose this history, well, you know, it's gone, right? Thank goodness we have something called recordings. So my number is 800-848-9222. Cousins, in one moment, it'll be Tommy Rowe. Stand by for me.
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0: One time or other, everybody listen to me like that's Tommy Roll, everybody. Hey, it's Cousin Breezy, and my number is 800-848-9222. Lovely visit with John Silvano. I enjoy that. I love talking to these guys, classic guys, right? And classic guys. Let's take a phone call. Let's go a visit from Cousin James, who lives in my hometown of Brooklyn. Hiya, James. Welcome to Cousin Breezy's show.
1: How are you, Cousin Brucey? Great show. Great show.
0: Good music. James, where do you live in Brooklyn? What section?
1: It's actually East New York. It's close to Queens. Miller Avenue between Fulton Street and Atlantic Avenue.
0: No, exactly. I know exactly where you live. Huh? Grew up there. Yep. Grew up in Brooklyn. I grew up in the Flatbush area, by the way. Flatbush area, Brooklyn.
1: Right.
0: But, you know, Brooklyn people, we sort of get around and we explore our borough. Which, by the way, are you aware that if our borough was a city, Brooklyn was a city, we'd be probably the fourth largest city, if not better, in the entire United States? That's how big Brooklyn is? How do you like that?
1: No, I heard we're pretty big, yeah.
0: Yeah, it's good.
1: Pretty big, definitely.
0: Well,
1: yeah.
0: Cousin James, what am I playing for you?
1: Melissa by the Allman Brothers.
0: All right. And who would you like to dedicate that to?
1: Well, I don't know anyone by the name of Melissa, so I'm going to say let's dedicate it to the composer and the singer of the song, Greg Allman.
0: Okay. Excellent. And let's dedicate it. I know we have some Melissas out there. A couple Melissas. Thank you, my man. Thank you.

Greg Allman, Cousins Allman Brothers, and thank you very much. Really nice stuff. Hey, you listening to Cousin Brucey, everybody? I got some Beatles for you.

0: is John Katzmatidis. Starting off as a small businessman, I never had a fancy ad agency. I did it the way I had to do it. We have been certified by Nielsen to be the number one talk station in the country. 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

0: Jackie Wilson, the guy with the tune, as I say, Reet Petit. Let me hear you say that. Again, Reet Petit. All right, that's good. That's good. All right, my number is 800-848-9222. I'm your cousin Brucey, and let's go to Mount Vernon now. And cousin Jean, I believe, is waiting. Hey, Jean, is that you?
1: Yeah.
0: Hello. Hiya, Jean.
1: Hi, cousin Bruce.
0: Hiya, honey. How are you?
1: I'm the Brooklyn-born lady in 1937.
0: Oh, very good. That was a good year to be born. I remember that. That's good. And how long have you lived in Mount Vernon, Jean?
1: Just about a year. It's assisted
0: living. Oh, you just... Oh, and how are you getting along? You doing all right?
1: Well, I'm doing very good. I've got a good memory, dear.
0: Good. Oh, that's nice, Jean. Well, I wish you a very happy, happy show tonight. And what can I play for you, my dear?
1: Somewhere the Sea by Bobby Darin.
0: Beyond, yeah. Oh, that's a classic. Beyond the Sea. It's called Beyond Somewhere, Beyond the Sea by Bobby Darin. You want to dedicate it to anybody?
1: Yes, I want to dedicate it to the gentleman I heard this morning on your radio station, James Golden,
0: About
1: Murphy, who gives us the music information about whose heavenly birthday it is. He did this week for Bobby Darin, May 14th.
0: Right.
1: And Bobby Darin would only have been a year older than me.
0: Wow, I know that. Well, thank you, honey. I appreciate it. I'm sure James will appreciate this, too. So, cousin Gene and everybody, here's Bobby Darin.

0: Yeah, Popeye's Heaven. Well, that's from the phase of his brilliant career, short, unfortunately, a short-lived career. He did his nightclub act. Boy, was he good. I mean, he went through so many phases. I mean, basic rock and roll to rock, and he did country, and he did pop, and he did nightclub. I mean, amazing, amazing talent. Cousins, 800-848-9222. Your cousin, Bruce Hill. Here's a request from my cousins, Florence and Mars. You want to say hi to Florence, Jody? Hey.
1: Sure.
0: Yeah, she's listening right now. Here's Jody.
1: Hi, Florence.
0: Yeah, and Mars is there. And
1: Mars? Yeah. Hi.
0: There's the Jode. All right, anyway, she wants to dedicate Anticipation, Jody, by Carly Simon, and dedicate it to all of our listeners, sending love, hugs, and kisses. And that's from Florence and Mars. Good. Florence is quite a lady, good friend of yours, Jody, I'll tell you that.

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1: Now!
2: All righty, cousins, let's take a look at right now. My cousin Kenny Kelly wrote this to me. Hi, Cousin Brucey, could you please play It's a Heartache by Bonnie Tyler? All right? She's my favorite singer, Brucey. She's in the hospital in Portugal having emergency surgery on Wednesday. I believe it was appendicitis. That's what I read, I think. She needs our prayers and well wishes. So if you can play the song, please, thank you. And she, from what I read just now, she's in stable condition, Kenny. Just want you to know that. I know that's good news. It's Bonnie Tyler, and we wish her very well.

0: That's Bonnie Tyler, everybody. You listen to Cousin Boosie here on Music Radio, and people listening all on our network and our flagship WABC. And, well, however you're listening to me, whether it's on a radio or a banana, I love the idea that you're with me. 800, and you probably could today, 800-848-9222. Ladies and gentlemen, your Cousin Boosie. I'm riding with the captain in a moment.
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2: 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This is somebody who hates President Trump with a visceral fashion. And now to put up a threat like that on social media, legally, I can't speak to whether this will hold water as far as this indictment is concerned. But again, it's just so disturbing that we had somebody running a major intelligence organization who clearly could not think objectively. And then, by the way, if anybody believes that he stumbled upon just these seashells on an empty beach that spelled this out, and that he didn't do it. I could say this as an opinion person. I absolutely believe that he's behind that, but that's just me.
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3: Yeah.
2: You know what I mean? 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

0: Boy, they made some music. Yeah, Blues Image, everybody. Let's go to my telephone, 800-848-9222, and my cousin Dr. Bob out in Great Neck. Hi, Doctor.
1: Oh, hello, Cousin Brucey. How are you tonight?
0: I'm terrific. I haven't talked to you in a while. How's everybody, your family, everybody doing well?
1: Everybody's good. Yeah, we're getting into real spring weather now and looking forward to the summertime coming.
0: Yep, but we had such a gorgeous day, finally. And Bob, what can I play for you tonight?
1: I would like to hear the Mellow Kings, Tonight, you know, from Mount Vernon. It was really the Scholl Brothers. It was really a great era, 1957, when they came out.
0: 56, 57. And we're going to play it for you. Dr. Bob, always a pleasure, my cousin.

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1: If you missed Rita Cosby, here's what you missed.
2: So let's get this straight. This judge first ordered his release from a detention